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5: Too much, because nobody is Cale Makar. Meanwhile, the Vegas Golden Knights missing their captain, as you said, Mark Stone. They were able to get by Anaheim without him, but he is such a big man, and he plays such a smart two-way game. He would be hugely instrumental if they're going to have success in the series. That's why I think there's nobody that can replace him coming into the lineup for Vegas.
6: For many, it's a foregone conclusion that the Colorado Avalanche are going to walk through the Western Conference. The first two victims, the Los Angeles Kings and Minnesota Wild, combined for only one victory against this team. The President's Trophy winners have not historically had a lot of luck getting to the Stanley Cup Final. For the Vegas Golden Knights, they went up against a couple of younger teams where a lot of the storyline and a lot of the narrative was the experience factor. Neither one of these teams appears to have an experience factor over the other. You look at the Vegas Golden Knights. This is the fifth time in a nine-year existence that they've made it to the Final Four in the Stanley Cup playoffs. And for the Colorado Avalanche, it's the eighth time for them, but just the second time in the last 23 years that they have reached it. The last time was 2022 when they went all the way on to win the Stanley Cup. But they're a perennial Stanley Cup favorite year in, year out. 23 different players between these two rosters that have won a Stanley Cup. The experience factor almost negating itself.
5: Seems like it, yeah. Perhaps the most important position, right, goaltending. It's the same. Neither of these goalies, or there's three basically, if Colorado uses two, but we're going with Wedgwood tonight. He doesn't have that much playoff experience. Carter Hart, this is just his second opportunity to be a guy in the playoffs, and he's doing it for John Tortorella's squad so far. So while there's a lot of experience that does negate each other, I think also the lack of somewhat experience in net and goal equalizes each other just as much.
6: These are two teams that met three times in the regular season. Colorado would take two of the three meetings between the two. But when you get to this point in the season, regular season series mean anything?
5: Nothing. Absolutely nothing, because who's in, who's out. Who's playing? You know, regular season is 82 one-game series. You know what I mean? Every game you're preparing for another team and another team and another team. Now you're in a series like this. The stakes are so much higher. Injury factors probably even greater. And it's a potential seven-game. All right, where are we going to go with this? What are we going to learn from game one to go to game two? Can we counteract that? I don't put much stock, if any, in the regular season series for this one.
6: We always talk about rest or rust this time of year. It's been 7 days for the Colorado Avalanche since they closed out Minnesota in the second round. It's been 6 days for the Vegas Golden Knights since they eliminated the Anaheim Ducks. Once again,
5: equal.
6: A situation that negates itself?
5: I think so. Absolutely. And because both teams also were waiting to see how one of their superstars is going to be. Turns out neither can play, and no Stone and no Makar, as we've already detailed at length. I don't think it matters at all. And mind you, given the craziness of this regular season, with how, you know, the condensed schedule and how difficult it was, this year it feels to me teams are handling rest better than they have before. They needed the rest given how the bodies and the mind were absolutely drained during this Olympic season schedule.
6: Jared Bednar, addressing the media earlier today, talked about the preparation for these series and how much work goes into the deep dive in preparing for an opponent. That's all said and done. It is here. It is now. It is game one of the Stanley Cup Western Conference Final between the Colorado Avalanche and the Vegas Golden Knights from Ball Arena in Denver. You're listening to game one of the Western Conference Final on Sports USA.
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6: A much anticipated matchup that many expected. The Western Conference Final in the Stanley Cup playoffs tonight. Game one from Ball Arena in Denver between the Colorado Avalanche and the Vegas Golden Knights. Two teams who have been there, done that, and are hoping to do it again. In an effort to do so, a win in game one goes a long way. And with that in mind, Billy Jaffe, my broadcast partner, what are your keys to tonight's game?
5: Well, we'll start with the home team, the Colorado Avalanche. Sounds kind of cliche, but I wouldn't change much if I'm them. I would run the lines. Now, granted, the top guys play more. The obviously, MacKinnon and his line with Natchez and Landeskog play a lot. But run the four lines as much, because the Kadri and Drury line have been really good for them. They have 19 of the 21 players, Johnny, that have dressed in the playoffs, skaters, have recorded at least a point. That, I mean, everybody's contributing. So use that depth as a wear-down factor. Use that as a weapon and keep going after. The other thing is this. The power play, which was 17% during the regular season, is now clicking at 25% here. I know no Kale
6: McCarr. What took them so long?
5: Well, it's a good question. They have 6 power play goals here in the playoffs, but if they can use it as a weapon again and get, I mean, it's like the rich get richer, right? The power play gets going even more. Oh, and by the way, they also get Arturi Lehkonen back in the lineup too. So they lose McCarr, but they get him, and that helps. But keep doing the same stuff. Vegas. And we talked to John Tortorella before the game. The coach was all smiles, very warm with us before the game. We asked him about finding that line between being aggressive, because they've been offensively great all playoffs, and he's been his head coach, but also respecting this fast Avalanche team that he's playing. He says, no doubt about it, we got to have some patience to our game. But there is a fine line there, meaning you can't be too patient, because then you're backing up. On the other hand, you can't be over-aggressive. Find that right time to giddy and go. Make it happen. This is a pretty good offensive club, John, when they get going. If they can do that, but read the plays and don't allow the transitional opportunities to happen from the Colorado Avalanche and control their speed, Vegas has got to be aware of this team speed of Colorado. Otherwise, they're going to be in trouble.
6: Much has been made of dealing with speed in these playoffs, especially for the Vegas Golden Knights. Consider their journey.
5: Yep.
6: They opened against a young and fast Utah Mammoth team. They got down in that series, 2-1, before rallying to come back and win it in 6 games. The Anaheim Ducks, another young, fast team. That series was 2-2 through 4 games, and they would win the final 2 games, games 5 and 6. That's how they got here.
5: But neither
6: of
5: them are Colorado.
6: Neither of those teams are the speed of the Colorado Avalanche. But something to watch, Billy, is the fact that early in both of those series, there was a little bit of a feeling out process, and Vegas didn't handle it as well as they did later in those
5: series.
6: No,
5: that's their maturity. That's their experience. They're able to get through it, work through it. And again, I go, that's the beauty of a series. You may not be perfect early on, but you've made some adjustments, you figured things out, and Vegas has got a very, very smart hockey IQ and a great defensive structure that helps them as the series goes on.
6: We mentioned some players missing from both teams' respective lineups. With that in mind, that means there are changes on both sides. And with that, we go to the third member of our broadcast team. Down at ice level is Steve Goldstein.
9: Yeah, John, as the Avalanche come out onto the ice, last out just in front of me, Nathan MacKinnon. Those changes on the blue line, as you mentioned, without Cale Makar. So Sam Malinsky, at least to start the game, will be next to the veteran, Devon Toews. Malinsky, he can skate and move the puck. Then we'll get the Game 5 overtime hero from last series, Brett Kulak. And you talk about a veteran along with Brett Burns. And then Jack Eichel will go with Josh Manson. Now, in that clincher against Minnesota last week, you know, Jared Bednar, you guys spoke about him. He's not afraid to use five defensemen, and he'll probably rotate them quite a bit without Cale Makar. Interesting note, John, as we start this series, the last 2 months, 20 games played, Vegas and Colorado, exact same record. They're both 15-4-1. Crowd's ready. We're ready for game one.
6: Yeah, it's a great point, Goldie. And on the Vegas side of things, they get Braden McNabb back on defense. Remember, McNabb was ejected, given a game misconduct for a major penalty for boarding in game five against Anaheim. He was then subsequently given a game suspension, so he didn't play in game six. Dylan Coghlan will move down to the third pair for Vegas defensively, as McNabb will rejoin Shea Theodore on their top pair, and Caden Korzak is out of the Vegas lineup for this one here tonight. Both teams have made their way out onto the ice. They're standing on their respective blue lines. Everyone at Ball Arena is now on their feet as we anticipate the singing of tonight's national anthem. The lights are down, and we are just about set to go at Ball Arena for game one.

0: It's the Vegas Golden Knights and the Colorado Avalanche. Game one of the Western Conference Final in the Stanley Cup playoffs. Vegas 4-2 on the road so far in this postseason. Colorado a perfect 5-0 here at Ball Arena. 121 points in the regular season for Colorado on their way to not only a division title but also a President's Trophy. And 95 points for Vegas to win the Pacific Division. So separated by 26 points, the two division winners in the Western Conference. Tonight's opening faceoff is brought to you by Lowe's. 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The referees for tonight's game are Wes McCauley and Francis Charron. The linesmen are Ryan Gibbons and Trent Knorr. The Avalanche in their home burgundy with blue shoulder piping and white numbers, and the Golden Knights in their road whites with the battleship gray pants and numbers and white helmets. Colorado will move right to left across your radio dial as we're set to begin.
1: Love the matchups. Jared Bednar going right at it with McKinnon and Eichel.
0: I don't think either of these coaches mind
1: putting
0: their stars against stars. We're underway as Colorado wins the draw. Landeskog with a little deflection deep into the Vegas zone. And Hanifin moves it from behind his own net. Quickly, Barbashev pops it into the middle and across the line. A long shot off left wing is gloved off from the stick of Dorofeev. First save of the game for Scott Wedgwood, who gets the start in net. Wedgwood, what a postseason for him. So far, 7-1 with a 2.21 goals against average and a 914 save percentage. He's opposed tonight by Carter Hart, who is 8-4 in these playoffs so far, with a 2.37 goals against average and a 9.17 save percentage. Both teams have gotten good goaltending, and now a face-off to the right of Wedgwood. And again, it's Eichel leaning in to take the draw for Vegas. And one clean to the corner by McKinnon, the Rocket Richard winner in the regular season with 53 goals, allowing Malinsky to send it up the right side. And now coming back is Natchez, stripped from behind by Eichel at the blue line, and the Knights keep it in the Colorado zone. Swatted ahead and up the left side, McKinnon receives it, pulls up inside the Vegas line, finds a trailing Malinsky, a lot of traffic in front as he fired it wide.
1: I think like the last second save Ben Carter Hart there off the blocker. I don't know if he saw that cleanly.
0: Puck back into the Colorado zone, and Devon Taves handles it there. He plays just under 26 minutes a game in these playoffs, and he feeds it to Brock Nelson, who chips to the right corner of the Vegas zone. Airborne to the line, gloved down by the veteran Brett Burns, 41 years of age. He keeps it alive for Nelson on the left boards. His pass to the line gets across the stripe as Kulak has to retreat. Quick little regroup, and here's Arturi Lehkonen. He missed the last two games for Colorado in this postseason with an upper body injury. He'll dump it to the right corner. Braden McNabb back in the Vegas lineup after missing the last game, lobs it to center ice, and it's a regroup for Colorado. Kulak, who played 83 regular season games this season, dumps it back into the Vegas zone, and it rattles around behind Carter Hart. Coghlan is run over behind the net, loses the puck. And up with it is Kadri. Kadri with the big hit. He feeds it to the point. And the shot by Ashan blocked down the way. Recovered by Kadri. And again, a point shot that got through. Didn't have a lot on it that time for Manson, but forces Hart to make another stop. Manson again at the right point. Dusts it off. Moves it to the corner. And Nichushkin had a little trouble with it. It was in his feet. And Coghlan for Vegas behind the net recovers. Good support from Hurdle, who circles back. And now right through the middle of the ice, Tomas Hurdle for Vegas. Throws it in over top of the net. Waving at it with the glove was Wedgwood. Vegas gets a change behind the play. Manson collects from behind the net and moves it ahead at center. Drury sidesteps a hit and gets it deep in the Vegas zone as Rasmus Anderson goes back after it. Loose puck for a moment in the right circle, but it's recovered by Noah Hanifin for Vegas, and now it's a board battle on the near side. Rimmed all the way around, and Brent Burns at the right point again keeps it in. They're just throwing pucks to the net, Billy.
1: Well, they should. I mean, the way that they forecheck is really impressive. Their speed pushes back Vegas, and then low to high plays. It's a simple game there that way, John, to get pucks through.
0: Golden Knights able to send it back into the Colorado zone, and now a regroup for Vegas, and a missed pass through the middle of the ice does not connect, forcing the puck back into the Vegas zone, and out of his crease comes Carter Hart to wrap it to the left boards. Avalanche kept it in, trying to find McKinnon driving down the center lane. That pass did not connect, and the Golden Knights will lob it back into Colorado ice. 3 minutes gone in a scoreless opening period here in game one. McKinnon with speed on right wing. Nice speed from Natchez as he enters the zone, but his shot went wide. Around it comes, and now Taves at the line, moves it to the near circle, and McKinnon just trying to steer it on net. It wasn't in his wheelhouse, didn't get a lot on it, but that turned into a changeup on Carter Hart.
1: Sure did, and you know, it was really good positioning in front of the net, though, by McNabb there, too. He blocked out his guy. He was able to find the puck. Instead of panicking, he's right there to clear it.
0: He's one of the preeminent shot blockers in the game. Back come the Avs again, and this time a shot blocked on the entry from Nicholas Waugh, the one-time Golden Knight. He was part of their Stanley Cup-winning team in 2023. Went to Toronto for a little while, and now to Colorado. Here's a chance in the slot for Brock Nelson, and he's knocked down as he got his shot through. Hart with a big stop, and a chance for Manson, who activates. And that's held by Carter Hart. And for the first time in the game, everybody picks a dance partner and has a little conversation. Carter Hart's been busy early.
1: Sure has. And again, I go back to the simplicity of the Colorado Avalanche game. The way that they forecheck straight line speed. It started 4 minutes ago with Kadri getting after 3 minutes ago on Coughlin, getting the puck off his stick. Now this last shift before the whistle, it's reloading from Nelson through the mid-slot area. He's going to get an opportunity. Manson then comes in off the left point. The righty defenseman is able to dance his way to the inside the part of the left face-off circle. But it's pucks in deep, low to high, get bodies to the front of the net, reload through the middle, get pucks back. Again, it's wash, rinse, repeat early on from Colorado.
0: Both of these teams talk about getting to their game. It's a different game. Vegas plays a heavier game. They want to cycle in the offensive zone. Colorado's a rush team all the way. And amazingly, as good a season as the Avs have had, at least in these playoffs, they're a -2 in goal differential in opening periods, but they're off to a fast start here tonight.
1: They are ready. Yeah, there's no...
0: Here's Kolesar behind the defense, and a point-blank save made by Wedgwood. Just looked like a quick exit of the defensive zone for the Golden Knights, and Keegan Kolesar got behind Jack Eichan. Eichan playing just his third Stanley Cup playoff game here tonight with no Cale Makar in for Colorado, and he almost coughed up the game's first goal there. Now Kolesar down low, battling with Eichan. They both fall as the puck comes to the near boards. Rasmus Anderson keeps it at the point, floats it on net, and Wedgwood is going to keep it in play. Behind the net for Josh Manson, the veteran defenseman, playing in his 71st Stanley Cup playoff game tonight, and he'll move it to the left side. Eichan moves it ahead. Product of St. Cloud State, Eichan can't get it through center, and a quick counter for Howden and Vegas as they send it right back into the Colorado zone. Howden knocks down a clearing attempt, and William Carlson with a wild shot off the right corner boards, and that sails to the far corner. Howden keeps it alive. Carlson joins him behind the net, just out of the reach of Marner. Pinching from the point, Coughlin quickly on net, stick to side by Wedgwood. Boy, the pace is breakneck early on, isn't it, Billy?
1: Yes, it is.
0: Long lead pass for Natchez exiting the zone. Pulls up in the Vegas zone, and his drop pass is slapped away by William Carlson. Puck to the neutral zone, and both teams trying to change as the Avs dump it back in, and Ben Hutton, the 12-year vet, sets it up behind the Vegas net.
1: Very few whistles, obviously. This is what coaches and players love early on. Everybody gets involved.
0: Room through the middle of the ice, and Brandon Saad can't catch a pass at the Colorado blue line. Unable to track it down, Kulak moves it back the other way for the Avs. Parker Kelly gains the Vegas line, dishes it, and O'Connor took a big hit as he kept the puck in play, though, and now Kelly has it in the right circle. His pass to the line ricochets away from Brent Burns, who has to retreat defensively, and back the other way, Colton Sissons makes a nice centering pass, and Hurdle turned away by Wedgwood. Again, a shot that didn't have a lot on it, and Wedgwood was nearly fooled by it. So both goaltenders have made some good saves, and as the puck comes to the left side of the Colorado net, Wedgwood is going to cover it up. A fast start in Denver. No score in game one of the Western Conference Final. 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Back after these local messages.
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1: Three shots on goal so far for Vegas, two of them I would call high quality. The last one, the hurdle opportunity from the slot before we went to break, actually bounced off the leg of Burns coming across, but then the left pad of Wedgwood came out, flashed, and made the save. And earlier was the breakaway where he used the left pad to save on Keegan Kolesar.
0: Face off to the left of Scott Wedgwood. And Eichel from behind the net, after losing the draw, recovers the puck, centers once, Blatt back to him. He still has it, now drifts to the left corner, threw it off the side of the net. Wedgwood held the post, though, and the Avs able to clear. So both teams have taken turns here in the early going, carrying the play for a shift at a time. No scores. Natchez back to collect it below the goal line in his own zone. Vegas gets the forecheck going. Barbashev with a good hit and a loose puck up the boards out of the reach of McKinnon. Will come back to the Vegas stripe where Hanifin handles it, and both teams go for changes. Noah Hanifin retreats. Six assists in these playoffs so far for Hanifin. Former Calgary Flame and Carolina Hurricane. Goes through the middle of the ice, but his pass intercepted by Manson, who sends the Avs the other way. Dumped in, and Arturi Lehkonen in on the forecheck now for the Avs. Board battle in behind Carter Hart. Five different players digging for it. It comes loose. Howden trying to pop it into the middle, but Kulak kept it in for Colorado. Brock Nelson, the longtime Islander, swings it down low. Lehkonen takes a hit, keeps the puck alive up the boards. Manson throws a forearm shiver as he works it up the boards to keep it alive. And Nelson with a chance from outside the top of the circle. Juggled for a moment by Hart, who covers up.
1: Nelson's second shot of this game, and we're not even 8 minutes in. The result of some really good forecheck. It is started by number 42, Josh Manson, on the right side. I love how aggressive, controlled aggressive, the defenders are in the offensive zone for the Colorado Avalanche. That allows, and I use the term reload, for them to take place. Like, so Nick Waugh comes back through the middle of the ice. So important, the element of how you reload, how you back pressure in your offensive zone. If you go wide, you lose pucks in the middle. Waugh comes to the middle, he gets it, and then he dishes it over to the left side where Nelson was in that lane. He gets a shot from inside the left faceoff circle. No goal as Hart comes out to make the save.
0: After yet another 30-goal campaign in the regular season, Nelson just two goals so far and three points in these playoffs. But boy, does he look good early on here. We got a long pass at the blue line, trying to glove it down. The Golden Knights are offside.
1: And it's a good point. He's looked good, and he's been impactful for them. He's won just under 50% of his faceoffs. I mean, this is a guy who's one of the three finalists for the Selke. And the way that he plays and the support that he gives and the little things that he does, when you talk to the coaching staff, you talk to other players about it, they're effusive with the praise, because he's the kind of guy, even though, yeah, you want him to contribute offensively, and he will, trust me, he will, he helps set everything else up and lets everybody else do their thing.
0: Well, as you point out, the Selke is a defensive award, so you're not necessarily always looking at the offensive numbers there. But Nelson, year in, year out, has been a great producer. Over the last 5 years of his career, he's averaged over 30 goals a season.
1: Yep.
0: Just so much of that depth that we talked about in the pregame with Steve Goldstein, that both these teams possess. Now, speaking of that depth, here's Nazem Kadri, who's centering Colorado's third line as he lofts it in to the Vegas zone. Ben Hutton given a rough ride by Nichushkin, but he's able to move the puck, and Kolesar gets it out center ice. Cole Smith only as far as the Colorado blue line before he turns to change, and now Manson holds back in the Colorado zone. 11:20 to go in a scoreless opening period of game one of the Western Conference Final. Pass up the right boards, and Parker Kelly is spilled on top of the puck along the right boards inside the Vegas zone. Rasmus Anderson stands over him as he tries to get back on his skates. In comes Brandon Saad for Vegas, trying to dig it loose. Jack Drury is there, but it's the 16-year veteran Saad who wins the puck and chips it the other way. Sissons back for Saad in front, and penalty coming up to Colorado on the back check. And they will touch up on the centering pass, and the first power play of the series will go Vegas's way.
1: It's going to be against Brent Burns for a hook. This is all, though, the catalyst of this is the nice little soft chip pass.
11: Colorado number 84, minor penalty for hooking.
1: It's a soft chip pass. Saad putting it into space off the left wing wall, just outside or right around the offensive blue line. And then Saad can't get by Burns. Burns was there, the right defenseman. He has help in Kulak coming back, taking Sissons. But the problem is, Saad, if he gets by Burns, could have gotten a pass back from Sissons from the left side. Burns absolutely puts a stick into the midsection. It's a clear, easy call for the officials to make the first penalty of the Western Conference Final.
0: Yeah, Saad just came into the Vegas playoff lineup the last three games in the second round against Anaheim. 25.7% in these playoffs. Vegas on the power play, and off the faceoff, Colorado possesses. And Nelson trying to send Nichushkin the other way shorthanded, can't connect at the blue line.
1: Pavel Dorofeev is enormous on the power play for this Vegas Golden Knight team. Enormous.
0: 20 power play goals in the regular season. That was second in the National Hockey League. And Dorofeev has it now up the right side. Marner and he keep it alive. Theodore slides it across. Eichel turns his back to the defense, makes his way below the goal line in the left corner. Back to the line for Theodore. Theodore has a power play goal in these playoffs. Now to Eichel.

0: So the first 45 seconds of the Vegas power play spent chasing the puck back in their own zone and trying to set up. They'll do the same again as Hanifin starts from behind his own net. Eichel trails and carries through the logo, now to the right side, gains the line. Little give and go, doesn't connect, but Hurdle keeps it alive. Quick puck movement. Dorofeev hit the side of the net as he was trying to just recover possession of the puck. Rolled it towards the net. Now Marner is pinned to the boards. Eichel centers and his pass to the near circle went right through Dorofeev and all the way back into the Vegas zone.
1: Eichel just had to sauce it just a little bit more because of the defender in between them, and Dorofeev couldn't time it perfectly. Otherwise, he probably would have had an opportunity to score glove side.
0: Eichel leads these playoffs with 14 assists. A half dozen of them have come on the power play. Vegas regains the zone, and now the puck knocked down by the high stick of Devon Taves. And as he touches it next, that will stop play. 24 seconds left in the penalty to Burns. 9:21 to go in a scoreless first period here in Denver.
1: What makes Pavel Dorofeev so deadly when he's out there? First of all, he knows how to stay away from the pile, from the fracas. He gets a lot of pucks. He's a one-timer from that right faceoff circle. But the other thing is this, his accuracy. He is excellent. He puts it off the post inside just so well. And he's got, it's not the heaviest shot, but it's a quick release. And again, the accuracy of it is what is key to it. And it, there's, you know, you got such a finite amount. These goalies are so good when they move laterally. You got a finite amount. You got a half a second to beat them. Dorofeev seems to have that ability, Johnny. The timing and, again, the ability where he wants to put the puck is excellent.
0: He's got some good people getting him the puck, too. When you
1: doesn't
0: talk
1: hurt
0: about the Eichels and the Marners of the world, talking earlier this week, they said you never see him shoot the puck in the middle of the net. To your point, he's always picking a corner, why he scored 37 goals in the regular season. Three of his nine postseason goals have been on the power play, but Vegas unable to control the zone again as they enter the Colorado zone.
1: Manson
0: and
1: with
0: sent the length of the ice. The penalty is over. Burns will step out of the box, and the Avs are full strength. Vegas able to regain the zone. Howden out of the corner, trying to center, can't connect with Barbashev. A bouncing puck that comes loose, and the Avs have it. Burns, who joins the play, skates out of the zone and angles it in. He did not get center red, however. The backside linesman called icing, but up the ice, the other linesman waved it off.
1: Generous.
0: So Dowd for Vegas chips it into the Colorado zone. Back to get it, Gabe Landeskog, their longtime captain, now in his 11th year wearing the C, and he'll carry it back through center. Across the line on left wing, goes wide. Still possesses behind the net. Tried to center that one off the stick of Carter Hart. Loose to the far boards. McNabb can't clear it past Landeskog. Dowd comes over. Vegas' fourth line out right now, and the puck is hoisted from the defensive zone over the glass and out of play. And the officials discuss it, but that is off a deflection, so no penalty, and we'll step aside. 8:13 to go in the first period. No score. 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

0: Western Conference Final. The Colorado Avalanche and Vegas Golden Knights are scoreless. I'm going to ask you this throughout this broadcast because it's game one of the series. Who do you think is getting to their game sooner, and what you've seen, who do you like so far? It's been pretty even.
1: That's the answer. Each have had moments. You said it a few minutes ago. Each team has had a few minutes of where they kind of control things. It started Colorado, then Vegas got better.
0: Golden Knights into the Colorado zone here. Shea Theodore with a shot from the left point, and that's grabbed off by Scott Wedgwood.
1: Scott Wedgwood, as you mentioned, had an awesome playoff so far. He had a great regular season, too. 45 games played, Johnny. That was a career high for him. His previous career high, 37. I mean, this is a guy that until recently, and I mean recently as in a few years, you know, was a career backup. And he now starts fighting.
0: Some would
1: game.
0: Use the term journeyman, even.
1: Fair enough.
0: This is his fifth different stop.
1: I know. He had three teams in 1 year.
0: Yeah.
1: You know, so, but to his credit, he has run with it. And he's not paid as nearly as much, $3 million, over $3 million, less than his partner, Blackwood. And this is a guy, though, that I love his compete. He's not a traditional 6'3", 6'4", goalie that's going to block a lot, has some athleticism. No, he's a little over 6 foot. He moves real well laterally. He's got a lot of movement at times here, but I love his compete level.
0: Wedgwood led the league in goals against average and save percentage. He was third in shutouts. I mean, he's a candidate for the Vezina in my mind. Here come the Golden Knights, and Hurdle with a shot off the left side. Blocker to side by Wedgwood, right on cue. McNabb tries to go D to D. His pass was nearly intercepted by Lehkonen. And as it comes to center, the Golden Knights will whip it in and go for a change. Devon Taves is there to pick it up.
1: I look at that play that McNabb plays, and I know that's not traditionally patience. And I go back to what Tortorella told us before the game. You got to have patience. You can't give free plays like that. It was close to being a breakaway for Colorado, that McNabb pass across the blue line.
0: Colorado unable to get it through the neutral zone, and William Karlsson in behind the Colorado net, trying to bank it off the back of the goal to himself, keeps it alive. Marner pitchforks a backhander towards the net and gets it back from Karlsson. Oh, through traffic, Wedgwood able to make the stop. Howden was trying to screen in front. Howden has it again as the Golden Knights keep it alive on his backhand, circles high in the zone, throws it to the open wing, and that'll be taken back the other way by Ross Colton. Former University of Vermont standout who won a Stanley Cup with Tampa Bay, unable to work it through center. But Vegas ices the puck from their own blue line, and the faceoff will come all the way back into the Golden Knights zone.
1: So a couple of minutes ago, we talked about the importance of Brock Nelson for what he does. How about what Big Bill, Sir William Karlsson, does for the Vegas Golden Knights, what he means to this team? He hasn't played a lot this year due to, you know, intact till the playoffs at all because of an injury. Just six games in the playoffs so far, has three assists in that time. But you see the movement of that line along with Marner and Howden, how well he manages the middle of the ice there. He and Marner did an interchange. They worked the puck well. He's an instrumental part of this team's success that they're going to have some in this series, Johnny.
0: When he first came into the lineup, game one in the second round against Anaheim, he was centering the third line. John Tortorella immediately put him up on that second line. And I think it was a game changer where Vegas is concerned, playing with Howden, who's having a great playoff, and Marner, who was playing center before that. And the Golden Knights have found a lot of offense since Karlsson missed 68 games in the regular season due to a lower body injury and did not play in the first round against Utah.
1: He's got offside calls.
0: Offside there. Against Colorado.
1: Karlsson has such high hockey IQ that he can play with Mitch Marner, and Howden becomes the energy. He becomes that straight line speed guy out there.
0: And at 33 years of age, he's still fast. 5:59 left in the first period. No score between Vegas and Colorado. You're listening to Game 1 of the Western Conference Final on Sports USA. We'll be back after these local messages.
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0: 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Just a shade under 6 minutes to go in the opening period at Ball Arena. A full house. Game one of the Western Conference Final. Game two will be here on Friday night before the series shifts back to Sin City for Sunday and Tuesday games three and four. Golden Knights win the faceoff in the neutral zone. Kolasar takes a bump as he tries to catch up with the pass up the right boards into the Vegas zone. He and Ashan continue to come together. The tail of the tape goes Kolasar's way as the two of them still dig for the puck directly behind the Colorado net. Dug loose by Cole Smith, who rims it around the boards. First to it is Jack Drury, but he can't get it out. Smith keeps it in, walks to the high slot. Cole Smith with a shot that sails over top of the net. He gets it back on the far boards, intercepting the clear by Brent Burns. Dowd gloves it down for Coughlin at the line. His shot purposely goes wide as he didn't have a shooting lane. Good job coming out to take that away by Lekkonen, who slaps it ahead and speed for Logan O'Connor the other way. He hit the goalpost. He went back against the grain as he cut to the high slot, and I think a lot of folks at Ball Arena and Billy thought that was in the net.
1: Can't say I disagree with him, but I saw it right away. What a nice pull-up, and he used the defenseman, Theodore, just enough of the screen there. The quick release from the mid-slot beat the goaltender to the blocker's side.
0: Well, we were just talking about William Karlsson, who missed 68 games due to a lower body injury. Off-season hip surgery for O'Connor. He missed the first 69 games this year for the Abs, who go offside on the re-entry into the zone.
1: I had a long talk with Logan this morning, and it was so frustrating what he went through, because they really didn't know what it was. Once he came back skating, they thought that he had pulled his hamstring, but it was more than that. They couldn't figure it out. He had to visit multiple states and had to go out of the country, in fact, to Germany to visit specialists over there to finally get better. And eventually he did, but for a long time, it was incredibly frustrating for him, and he didn't know when he would be able to get back. He is a huge part of this team because of the straight line emphasis he brings to their third and fourth line.
0: I don't know that a lot of fans understand or even recognize the fact that when a player's out that long or when he's not available to the team, they're not around their teammates. It can be a very lonely existence, and Logan talked about that this morning as well at the media availability, because you can kind of be on an island when you're rehabbing for that long.
1: The best thing that happened to him, because you're absolutely right about that, John, is that they had a baby son, Brooks, born in November, and he said that helped me get through the tough times.
0: Abs control back in their own zone. Pass ahead for Landeskog off his stick. He is absolutely stopped at the line by Braden McNabb. And possession now for Vegas. Dorofeev up the right side. Stick handles his way to the middle in the neutral zone. Trying to feed Barbashev, who just taps it deep into the Colorado zone. McKinnon back to reverse it quickly as Colorado wants to exit the zone. Landeskog fails to clear, though. Nice job by Shea Theodore to hold the zone. Rims it all the way around to the right side, and Devon Taves takes a hit. He was unable to clear. Malinsky goes off the boards and out. Malinsky undrafted out of Cornell. What a year he had. 8 goals and 40 points. And he earned himself a nice new contract in the process. Down to 3:25 to go in a scoreless first period as the Golden Knights get it in right on goal. Wedgwood keeps it in play for Kulak. His pass up the right boards will skitter back into Vegas ice, and Hutton under duress trying to get to it. All kinds of pressure, can't get to the puck, and from the side of the net in a sharp angle, Carter Hart forced to keep it out. Well, that's the speed of the Avalanche on display there. Now Nichushkin tips it back into the Vegas zone. The big man gets a piece of it, keeping it alive for Nazem Kadri. Kadri, bad angle, threw it on net, and Hart makes the save. He nowhere to go with it, so he'll just cover it up.
1: Yeah, the way that both teams have been aggressive along the wall. I like what defensemen have done to help keep some plays alive. And I like the way that they've gotten support. And both teams have supported their D on their pinches. It goes back to being in control. It goes back to reading plays well. But I think what both teams really do with their defensemen is they read the plays, they shrink the zone, and then they're not afraid to activate right away. But you can't activate unless you have back pressure coming back from a forward. And both teams so far in this period have had that.
0: Shots are 10-5 in favor of the Golden Knights. Should I read anything into that, Billy?
1: No, not too much. Although they did, I think they've had a little bit more offensive zone time, you know, overall possession time, as the period definitely has gone on, than Colorado. So that's the, and they haven't hesitated. You mentioned that one time that Carlson flung the puck from the half wall. They're just willing to put pucks on net.
0: Yeah, both teams have been willing to do that. Here's MacKinnon coming off the wall, cuts to the top of the blue and goes careening over. Excuse me, it was O'Connor. Goes careening over Carter Hart, who has the puck underneath him. Yeah, I've liked the propensity for both of these teams to just get pucks on net. That was probably the best opportunity that Colorado's had in this hockey game.
1: Yeah, Logan O'Connor gets the puck along the right side half wall. He's going to attack. He's going to get behind the defenseman, Hanifin. And the way that he drives to the net, he's going to have to just avoid the goaltender, Hart, which he does. He actually clicks his right skate, I think, into the right pad. And then he elevates himself over the goaltender. There's no goalie interference in that play. But I love the initiation from Logan O'Connor, driving right to the net, going to his backhand, trying to beat the goaltender Hart low on the blocker side.
0: Faceoff win for MacKinnon, and Malinsky can't get his shot through. Blocked by William Carlson. It came to Landeskog. His bid from the high slot kicked out by Hart and lobbed back through center ice. So the Avs getting some volume of their own, now only being outshot 10-8. Landeskog will bank it off the right boards right back in after the clear, and McNabb back to get it for Vegas. He goes up the boards. Malinsky gloves it down and keeps it in. Now walks the line, throws it across, but nobody home at the left point. So Marner now the other way for Vegas. Mitch Marner into the Colorado zone. Drifts to the left side. Now backs up. Tries to make a pass intended for Hurdle, and that's picked off. Good read by Kulak, who marches the other way into the Vegas zone. Forced in behind the net by Shea Theodore. Takes a hit there from McNabb, but keeps the puck alive. Natchez tries to center, and that one bounced away from Landeskog. Now Marner will retreat behind the net as we're down to the final 90 seconds of the opening period. Both teams are finishing changes. Puck lob back into Colorado ice, and Burns gloves it down but can't clear. Barbashev kicks it all the way to the left corner and pursues it there. Five players dig for it in the corner, three Habs players, so they win the puck, and Nick Waugh moves it out. Nelson joins the rush, trying to get it ahead to Lehkonen at the line. That's knocked down, but rescued by Waugh. A quick up, and Dorofeev is run over in the neutral zone by Devon Taves. And that puts the Habs right back into the Vegas zone, but turned away at the blue line as the clock winds now to the final minute here in the opening period. Malinsky taken down by Barbashev back in his own zone, and Colorado will get their first power play of the game.
1: I was curious what the call was going to be. They're calling a hold on Barbashev on the forecheck.
5: 49 Vegas got a minor for a hold.
1: So he gets it on the forecheck heavily. Malinsky is a defenseman who brings it back into his own zone. He's a righty. He has his back to Barbashev, and he goes towards the wall off to the blocker side. He's going to try and turn up just a little. Barbashev, I'm not quite sure, to be honest with you, where he holds on to him, Johnny.
0: I think Colorado's fortunate they made the call because Malinsky was in trouble. He didn't have anybody with him back there.
1: This is not, I'm getting a good look on the replay here. Again, he's a righty who skates himself towards the wall off to the blocker side. He's going to try and turn up, but he never gets the opportunity to turn up because Barbashev rides him just a little bit from behind, but it is not a hit from behind. It is. I do not see either of his hands holding on to Malinsky. I think they got lucky on that one.
0: And even 25% of the postseason, Colorado on the power play. This is their first chance of the series. In their last six games, they're 40%. Taves, in place of Makar on the power play, gets it over to the near circle. And the one-timer from Natchez is grabbed off and held by Carter Hart.
1: Yeah, so, all right, Makar's not out there. We've made that point in our open, and you mentioned it here early in the game. So now you've got a lefty and Taves as your lead guy, your quarterback on the power play, compared to a righty. Mm-hmm. So are they going to look more for the one-timer from the left side. Now, you know, or from the other side, but they only have one guy to shoot it. They have three righties that are looking for the one-timers. Landeskog doesn't look for the one-timer. He's more of a net front guy.
0: And Landeskog beaten on the draw by Jack Eichel, and that enables Vegas to clear. Keep in mind the Golden Knights have four, count them, four shorthanded goals in these playoffs. Three of them from Brett Howden, which ties a Stanley Cup playoff record. Landeskog off the clear will carry back in up the left side. Slips Rasmus Anderson. Feeds it back out high. Patient with it. Taves now gives it to MacKinnon. Rim of the left wing circle. Back to Taves. He thinks better of the one-timer. 3 seconds left in the period. He throws it down low. And moving to his left, Carter Hart with a wonderful save on Nazem Kadri. And then Kadri spilled behind the net as the period comes to a close after the spectacular save by Carter Hart.
1: An excellent read. So the shot comes, gets pumped from the midpoint, center point, by Taves. And it doesn't make it all the way through to the net. It caroms off bodies in front. But Kadri comes in, the left shot from the right side. So the puck's to the inside. It's only about 2 feet away from Carter Hart. He can't elevate it. And Hart anticipates, reads this really well, and makes the save.
0: Kadri unable to gain a call after the period came to an end. When the second period begins, Colorado will have over a minute of power play time. It ends up being a very even opening period. Both teams credited with 10 shots on goal in the opening period. No score after 20 minutes of play here in game one of the Western Conference Final at Ball Arena in Denver. Coming up next, Rob Brender will have the intermission report. You're listening to game one of the Western Conference Final on Sports USA.
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12: 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Must be over 21 and present in a state where it's legal to play. 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
13: Rob Brender of the Sports USA Studios. Game one of the Western Conference Final in Denver is deadlocked after one period of play. It's the Avalanche nothing and the Golden Knights nothing. Let's take a listen back to the highlights from the first period with the score, no score. You'd imagine that the goaltending was tremendous, and it was in that period. Early on, it was Scott Wedgewood.
0: Here's Kolesar behind the defense, and a point-blank save made by Wedgewood. Just looked like a quick exit of the defensive zone for the Golden Knights, and Keegan Kolesar got behind Jack Eichel. Colorado unable to get it through the neutral zone, and William Karlsson in behind the Colorado net, trying to bank it off the back of the goal to himself, keeps it alive. Marner pitchforks a backhander towards the net, and then gets it back from Karlsson. Oh, through traffic, Wedgewood able to make the stop. Howden was trying to screen in front.
13: Two of the 10 saves for Scott Wedgewood in period number one. Just about 14 and a half minutes into period number one, we got our best scoring opportunity, and it was one of the depth players for Colorado. That's been the story for Colorado really throughout this playoff run. Their depth players coming up huge for them. In this case, Logan O'Connor came so close to breaking the ice.
0: Dowd gloves it down for Coghlan at the line. His shot purposely goes wide as he didn't have a shooting lane. Good job coming out to take that away by Lehkonen, who slaps it ahead. And speed for Logan O'Connor the other way. He hit the goalpost. He went back against the grain as he cut to the high slot. And I think a lot of folks at Ball Arena, Billy, thought that was in the net.
13: Came awfully close to the right of Carter Hart, solidly off the goalpost. Everybody was ready to explode and cheer at Ball Arena, but not so fast. The iron unkind for Logan O'Connor, and the game remained scoreless at that point. Ivan Barbashev picked up a holding penalty for Vegas at the 19:10 mark, which gave Colorado an opportunity to get on the power play, and their power play has been tremendous all season long and through these playoffs, especially in the second round against Minnesota. They were great. And Carter Hart had to come, really did a nice job at the very end of the period to make sure that the game remained scoreless.
0: Now gives it to Mekkinen. Rim of the left wing circle, back to Taves. He thinks better of the one-timer. 3 seconds left in the period. He throws it down low. And moving to his left, Carter Hart with a wonderful save on Nazem Kadri. And then Kadri spilled behind the net as the period comes to a close after the spectacular save by Carter Hart.
13: Yeah, that was the best save of the period by far for Carter Hart. Sliding to his left, robbing a wide-open Nazem Kadri just as the period was about to expire. Tremendous save for Carter Hart. Like Scott Wedgwood, Hart faced 10 shots in that first period and stopped each and every one of them. And again, we have no score after one period of play, game one of the Western Conference Final. Coming up next, we are going to hear from Shea Theodore, defenseman for the Golden Knights. He spoke to our Steve Goldstein just a short time ago. You do not want to miss it. You are listening to game one of the Western Conference Final on Sports USA.
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13: The Colorado Avalanche are appearing in the Western Conference Final for the eighth time since the franchise relocated to Denver from Quebec City. They needed only 9 games to advance through the first 2 rounds of these playoffs. Those are the fewest games needed to reach the conference final in franchise history. Your score after 1 period of play in Denver: it's the Golden Knights nothing and the Avalanche nothing. Just a few moments ago, our Steve Goldstein spoke to Vegas defenseman Shea Theodore.
21: It didn't seem like there was any dipping the toes in the pool, if you will. What'd you think of the pace? You've been through so many of these playoff battles.
22: Yeah, I thought it was a good starting period for our group. Obviously, never easy to come into a building like this, but you know, I thought we got off to a good start.
21: Braden McNabb back next to you. How do you guys complement each other's game now that you have him back with you?
22: Yeah, he's steady, he's physical, you know, he's experienced, so it's fun to have beside me.
21: Anything specific that you liked what you did in this first period of this series to limit their zone time? They're so dynamic offensively.
22: Just stay on it. You know, I thought we had some good pinches and some good center coverage to the middle, so just keep on that.
21: Anything surprise you from what you expected? Or?
22: No, they're fast. Their speed's there, but, you know, I think it's a job that we have to do.
21: Shea, thanks.
22: Thank you.
21: Okay, let's send it back to you in the studio, Rob.
13: Thank you very much, Steve. That's our Steve Goldstein with Vegas defenseman Shea Theodore. More of our intermission report is coming up next. We have no score after 1 period of play in Game 1. You're listening to the Western Conference Final on Sports USA.
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13: 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We have no score after 1 period of play in Denver. Avalanche and Golden Knights meeting for Game 1 of the Western Conference Final. The story of the first period: Carter Hart and Scott Wedgwood, the two netminders, were perfect. They both faced 10 shots, and they both stopped each and every one of them. Coming up right after this, we're going to rejoin our John Ollers, Billy Jaffe, and Steve Goldstein for the second period between the Golden Knights and Avalanche. 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
4: John Ahlers, Billy Jaffe, and Steve Goldstein, and the rest of our Sports USA crew back at Ball Arena in Denver. One period in the books in game one of the Western Conference Final between the Colorado Avalanche and the Vegas Golden Knights. No score. We talked at the top and throughout the broadcast, Billy, about the absence of one Cale Makar for the Colorado Avalanche. As far as the ice time was concerned, those who picked up the slack, as we expected, would be Devon Taves. But then it was Brett Kulak and Josh Manson who looked like they got the lion's share of those leftover minutes. 3:39 for Jack Eichon, who comes into the lineup due to the absence of Makar.
5: Yeah, I mean, the way that Manson played, I thought was excellent. 9 shifts, 7:32 in that period. He had 3 hits, 2 shots on goal as well. I thought he really made a statement, as if to say, I want more ice time. You'd show me the money, so to speak, type of thing with his play. Sean, you mentioned a little over 3.5 minutes. I thought one shift early on he struggled. Right? He got beat on the breakaway. Kolesar play. The whole team did, for that matter. They're watching the breakout go left, and then Kolesar came right, got the puck coming through the middle of the ice. But overall, you know, to get 3.5 minutes out of him, I mean, the last game he played, what, he played 5.5 minutes, but not even.
6: Right.
5: So if he can get 9, 10 minutes.
6: Went to overtime as well.
5: Right. If he can get 9 to 10 minutes, That would be picking up minutes right there for him, and good minutes for the team. Long way to go, though. Second period, let's see what adjustments these teams make coming out after the first period. We saw straight line, meaning 1 versus 1, 2v2, etc., as far as matchup goes. There was nothing, nobody was chasing the game out there. You know, Jared Bednar, you know, he was more than happy to see Eichel go against McKinnon, you know, in that regard. Let's see if that changes at all here in the second period. Let's see if they do anything different with the ice times as well.
4: A very even opening period, to say the least. Both teams credited with 10 shots on goal in that first period. Each team had a power play. Faceoffs were virtually split right down the middle as well. When the second period commences, and that's just a matter of seconds away here, Colorado still has over a minute of power play time remaining. Let's go downstairs to the third member of our broadcast team, Steve Goldstein.
7: Well, guys, with both teams back on the ice, you know, the big key in talking to Shea Theodore, the intermission, the look in his eye when he talked about trying to slow down Colorado was like, man, they're fast. I thought Vegas did a terrific job in that first period at kind of keeping them off the rush and keeping Nathan McKinnon from getting loose. But as we've learned this year from the President's Trophy winners, they can get going at any time, so you got to really stay on your toes. That's the challenge defensively for Vegas. And, guys, as we spoke to John Tortorella before the game, he said, hey, we want to try some stuff, but we have to be patient. They did a good job of that in the first.
4: The start of tonight's second period is brought to you by Fisher Investments. 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Best save of the period came in the dying seconds. Carter Hart moving to his left to rob Nazem Kadri on the power play, and Kadri will begin the second period out there with Landeskog and McKinnon. Taves and Natchez as the number one power play unit for Jared Bednar to begin the period with fresh ice. Bednar coaching his 98th Stanley Cup playoff game here tonight. Faceoff win for Vegas, and it's Shea Theodore who will wire it around the boards deep into the Colorado zone. Taves under pressure there from William Karlsson, and MacKinnon will skate behind the net to try to buy a little time. Let's go. Avalanche chant begins here at Ball Arena, and up the right side, here comes Natchez. Cuts to the middle, little drop passes. He crisscrosses with Kadri, knocked off his stick by McNabb.
6: Really good close by McNabb right away, not allowing him to get set with the puck.
4: Natchez carries right back in, gets it to MacKinnon, cross ice, drop pass to Landeskog, and he'll feed the line. Taves gives it to MacKinnon. He comes right into the middle, and got a quick shot away, handled by Hart, didn't cover the rebound, and Colorado keeps it alive on the near boards. Kadri swings it down low. It's bounced to the point, kept in again by Taves. Quick puck movement to the right wing half wall. It's MacKinnon. Never a bad idea to give him the puck. Back to the line now for Taves. He'll move to the middle. MacKinnon from the right circle. That shot, and it hit Carter Hart in the mask. And the rebound cleared away by McNabb, the length of the ice.
6: What a release by MacKinnon. He gets to the top of the right faceoff circle and turns in one motion. And wrister, no slap, just a wrister.
4: Penalty is over. Barbashev out of the box. Both teams 0-for-1 on the power play, and we remain scoreless. Avs re-enter the Vegas zone, but puck taken away by Marner, only to lose it to Nelson, who fires it to the right corner boards, and the Avs are right back into the night zone. Up the board's right point, long shot from Brent Burns, punched away by the blocker of Carter Hart. To the far boards, recovered by Nelson. He'll go rink wide again, and Burns right in between the circles for Lekkonen, and that handcuffed him, went off his stick. Golden Knights lob it the other way. Brett Howden, he's been quiet in this game, unable to catch up with it back in the Colorado zone. What a postseason for Brett Howden. 12 goals in the regular season. He's already got 8 here in the postseason. Knights re-enter the Colorado zone. Nelson to the left corner for the Avs, trying to pick up a loose puck. Battle to the line, kept in by Dylan Coghlan. His long shot blocked by Brent Burns. Recovered by the Avs and cleared to center, but out of the reach of Nick Waugh. Kolesar starts back for the Knights in a quick transition. Across the line, it's Nick Dowd. He'll pull the trigger on a shot that comes back to him. Never got through, and he couldn't get the rebound through either. Burns lost his stick, goes back to get it. And Colorado possesses the puck. Brent Burns has played over 900 consecutive games and played just shy of 1,600 regular season games. It takes a lot to get him out of a game. In fact, he's going to have to stay out here now because Colorado's whistled for icing.
6: I laugh because we were talking with Jared Bednar about Burns this morning. I'm chuckling. He's like, you know, he's found his sweet spot. He talked about Lane playing him. But there were some times this year he was dinged up and like, of course, you cannot go through a regular season. The pain that he plays through, the stuff that he deals with, the guy's a freak. He's an absolute beast out there. And he doesn't look to be slowing down at all. He can still handle 20.
4: He's 41 years old as Theodore gets it on net right off the faceoff, and Wedgwood hangs on. He's played over 9 consecutive seasons without missing a game.
6: There are things that he has played through that just the average hockey player.
4: I beg your pardon, it's over 11 years. Excuse me, my math is bad. They said there'd be no math.
6: You said there would be none. But this is a guy that his pain tolerance is just amazing. And not only that, but he can, it's mind over matter.
4: What did Jared say? He'll play through anything?
6: Anything. Yeah. Again, just the average hockey player is tough as nails, right? And so guys try and stick it out, play through things. But in a condensed schedule like this, where everybody would be like, hey, it's okay, take it easy, Mr. 41-year-old. Nope. Carries that 30-pound backpack with him wherever he goes, right?
4: Off the icing call. Hurdle wins the draw. McNabb's shot is blocked, and this comes all the way back. No icing here as the Golden Knights have to restart deep in their own zone. McNabb backhands it up the right boards. That doesn't come out. Loose puck kept alive and a hand pass call against Colorado. That's part of the reason it was kept alive, as Kelly has a hold of Sisson's stick in the high slot.
6: I really enjoyed talking with Jared Bednar this morning. And the thing he was, you know, asked about this team, about what's different, and we're talking about the team and players. He brought up about the Nathan MacKinnon and the leadership that he has seen from him from when he started 9 years ago to now. He called it night and day difference. And I think that's a real testament not only to Nathan MacKinnon, but also to Jared Bednar, because Bednar, being a young coach, through his course of his career, Johnny, has coached so many superstars. That is, people think, oh, that should be easy to coach a team with so many players like that. He's been able to do it really with masterfully done, a beautiful job.
4: Natchez goes for a skate in the Vegas zone off a faceoff win, floats one high and wide of the net. It comes off the end boards to the right side at the hash. Taves pinches from the point to keep it alive. Around to McKinnon, who has goals in six straight games, and his pass goes awry at the line. Wedgwood has to come way out to play it. Quick little regroup and speed for McKinnon. Cuts to the slot. Just getting a piece was Carter Hart, keeping that one out of the net. Boy, there it was. The quintessential Nathan McKinnon there. The speed and then the cutback ability, and he gets so much on the shot. Taves will restart for Colorado back in his own zone. He'll hand it off, and Malinsky starts. His pass up the boards, broken up and intercepted by Dorofeev. A little give and go with him and Carlson. Dorofeev lets it go, and Wedgwood had to be alert to keep that out. Well, there's that release from Pavel Dorofeev, leading goal scorer in these playoffs. On the rush, here come the Avs the other way. Natchez will circle the net on his forehand. Tried to make a pass to Manson, who was cutting in off the weak side point, and it was tipped away. Boy, there's the good sticks defensively that Vegas is known for.
6: They are good, long sticks, the way they get it in the lane. Howden, the player that made that play.
4: Manson tracks it down all the way back in the Colorado zone. Just over 4 minutes gone in the second period. No score in game one. Colton at the line crisscrosses with Nichushkin. Little drop pass and Kadri's bit. Produces a rebound. Unable to cover was Hart. Now Manson from the high slot. And Hart's got that one. And Nichushkin going after Ben Hutton after the whistle. Dowd is in there trying to keep him at bay. Marner mixing it up with Kadri.
6: We haven't seen much of this at all in this game. At the end of the period, after Kadri went into the net after the great save by Hart, we saw it, but that was the end of the period. We hadn't seen scrums after that. Let's go back to the Nathan McKinnon play. He picks up the puck. It got touch pass to him just outside the offensive blue line. And he scoots in. It doesn't scoot. He absolutely explodes into the offensive zone. You know, it's like a freight train off the track, so to speak. And then he's got the nimbleness on his edges, John, to cut back to the middle and yet keep everything in control. How he does it is just, it's amazing to watch. He pulls up the right shot from the left side, just gets by Hart. He just ticks it just enough to have it go wide.
4: McKinnon led the league in shots on goal yet again this season. 53 goals, led the National Hockey League, 127 points.
6: And I think
4: fourth straight year in excess of the century mark, offensively speaking, for him. I beg your pardon.
6: No, it's just unbelievable. I was saying, learning how to be a better leader, I think has made him a better player, too.
4: Off the faceoff, Burns gets one through, patted aside by Hart. He didn't control the rebound, and now it's battled for along the near wall. Hanifin for Vegas gets it out, and it's pitchforked in by Nick Dowd. Bouncing puck to the corner. Brent Burns moves it along, and Nicholas Waugh in the middle of the ice is there as an outlet. Nice little pass into the middle and able to skate into it, spinning deep into the Anaheim zone, into the Vegas zone, I should say. Check a Sean, the defenseman, was up on the rush trying to receive that pass.
6: Doing his best, Kale McCarr.
4: Yeah, was he ever? He was ahead of everybody on the play. A restart for Colorado, and it's tipped deep into the Vegas zone once more. Rasmus Anderson trying to cut it off, but Manson keeps it alive for Taves, and another save by Carter Hart as the defenseman on the weak side got all the way to the top of the circles. Rimmed around right point, Manson keeps it in. Slap shot is blocked on the way. Nice defensive play by Nick Dowd, one of the leading forward shot blockers in these playoffs. Boy, the Avs are relentless. They bring it right back in. Now Drury circles the net. On his backhand, hits the brakes in the corner. Looks back to the point. Malinsky steps up. Now cuts to the middle. Finds some space. Nice pass to Taves in the right circle. Back to Malinsky, and it goes through him and all the way down to Scott Wedgwood. Not quite 6 minutes into the second period. Still no score here in game one of the Western Conference Final. Speed through the neutral zone for Natchez. Pulls up on the right wing half wall. Curls to the corner. Malinsky tries to center and off the goal stick of Carter Hart. Defends his crease nicely as he laid the paddle down. And now Theodore into the rush the other way. Upright wing into the Colorado zone. Throws it towards the net. It trickles to Wedgwood, and he will cover it up. 13:47 to go in the second period. No score in Colorado. The Avs and Golden Knights. 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Back after these local messages.
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0: The NFL, the NFL draft, after work patio hangs, this is where the season comes alive. 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
6: 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No score in Game 1 of the Western Conference Final. We're over 6 minutes into the second period at Ball Arena. And, Billy, you noticed something offensively speaking for Colorado in this second period.
7: Well, you've called the names Malinsky and before that, Deshaun, two defensive deep in the offensive zone. Perhaps just a little tweak after the first period. D getting involved more for the Avs.
6: Golden Knights go to work in the Colorado zone across the top. Theodore's long shot gloved off by Wedgwood. No traffic that time in front of the Colorado netminder.
7: I mean, the Colorado's D in the playoffs, understandably so. You want him about 9 goals, 18 assists. Again, if you're just joining, no Cale Makar in this game. And it does mean a difference to their offensive ability. I mean, what the numbers they can put up, because Makar, as Logan O'Connor said when he was talking to the media, he's unlike any other defenseman, you know, in this league, in this world, the way
6: called him the best in the world.
7: I think
6: I've done that on a number of occasions.
7: I have,
6: but when his teammates do it, it means a lot more.
7: Yeah.
6: You know, we talk about what comes out of Colorado's lineup with no Makar. Obviously, they led the league in goal scoring in the regular season. What a save by Wedgwood on a great pass across the top of the crease as Marner got it to Howden right off the faceoff.
7: The wheel play off the faceoff, a thing of beauty, as icing is going to be called here against Colorado. A set play off the faceoff where they wheel around, and Mitch Marner is going to end up picking up the puck. The right shot on the left side brings the puck on the bottom of the faceoff circle. Howden is going to wheel all the way around off the faceoff down low. And it's the left pad and the body, the glove side of the goaltender Wedgwood that reads the play beautifully, or that makes the save after he reads the play beautifully. Got himself big out there.
6: One of the big developments in this postseason for Vegas has been the chemistry developing between Mitch Marner and Brett Howden. Howden with 8 goals in these playoffs. As Hanifin gets one through off the faceoff, and Wedgwood will hang on to that.
7: And I know we talked about William Karlsson in the first period, but I don't think it's a coincidence, John, that these guys, and I know they played without him in the first round. You know, Karlsson came back just for the second round. But there's something to be said to have that guy in the middle of the ice and just lets the wingers do their things. Marner was having to play center, too.
6: Right.
7: And while he's all right at it, that's not his preferred position. And I think being on the wing just frees him up to be more of a maestro out there, the way he distributes the puck.
6: Well, as I was starting to say before I was so rudely interrupted by the grade A opportunity for Vegas, Colorado was the best defensive team in the regular season as well as leading the league in goal scoring. So without Makar, they can grind it down. They can play a 2-1 game as they go to work in the Vegas zone here, but a centering pass intercepted by William Karlsson, and he's off to the races. Marner tries to give it back to him. It goes to the left side of the Colorado goal, and Wedgwood pokes it away. Avs start back. Up and down we go. All of a sudden, Wah with a drop pass through center ice. And losing an edge was Nelson. Couldn't get to it. And Theodore just ices the puck the other way. But I don't think the Avs get probably enough credit, Billy, for their defensive prowess. This is a good defensive hockey team, and we all

0: Mo, how important that is this time of year.
1: The reason being is, you know, when you watch highlights, you see the offense.
0: Yeah.
1: That's what you see. You see the
0: great, the goals.
1: The high-skilled play. You don't see 85 or 90% of the rest of the game, which is structure, which is, you know, supporting each other, which is making short plays. They do beautiful give-and-goes out of their own zone to help exit the zone and get speed generated through the neutral zone. Their quick ups, all that other stuff. Because it's not sexy. When it's all said and done, you see the goals. And they score a lot.
0: Abs unable to enter the Vegas zone as Landeskog tried to go up the boards, but it was blocked out center. Now Burns will rim it hard around, and Shea Theodore with it there. 138th career Stanley Cup playoff game for Theodore. As he moves the puck away, he gets demoed. Eichel turned away at the blue line, and a quick up. McKinnon and Natchez the other way. Natchez loses the handle at the Vegas blue line. Tracks it down in the corner and moves it around the end boards for McKinnon. Landeskog unable to keep it alive, and Burns, as he retreats to center, dumps it in and heads back defensively. A forward line change for Jared Bednar's Avs. Meantime, Barbashev hoists it into the Colorado zone, and now Vegas will get changes of their own. 11:35 to go in a scoreless second period game, one of the Western Conference Final here in Denver. Logan O'Connor steers one in. No, he did not touch it up the board, so as it goes deep in the Vegas zone, Colorado's whistled for icing.
1: Vegas is 15-4-1 under John Tortorella since he took over, including their playoffs. Check out these numbers, John. 77 goals for, 47 goals against. They plus 30 in those 20 games. 15-4-1. He was brought in really to reestablish confidence in this team, which you say, how does that happen to a veteran team like they are? Well, just goes to show, even these high-level all-world athletes, they need confidence too sometimes. They weren't getting it before.
0: Puck comes in on Wedgwood. He gloves it down and hangs on for a faceoff. I think that's one of the great misnomers. You know, you're around the game as much as you and I are, and I found some of the best players I've ever come in contact with have admitted to me that they lose confidence. And I think the fans sit here and say, well, these are the best players in the world.
1: Right.
0: How can they ever lose confidence?
1: Right. And, it's their job, and everybody goes through it at some point. And they start, like, if a goal scorer doesn't score, if a defenseman's not making the great breakout player, the gap control, whatever it is, if they're just not performing at the level that they're used to, that they expect to, that got them here, that has kept them at this level, if they don't have that, and if they don't have that thing going, their mojo with their team, it becomes an issue. Vegas had it. John Tortorella came in the last, seven games and helped reestablish it.
0: Yeah, he told us that that's what he was trying to do, is just bring that confidence back. And he's admitted that he hasn't done a whole lot structurally and systemically with this team. He's just gotten them back on the rails, and 15-4-1 is definitely back on the rails.
1: And he made a point of saying he had a great coach here before, in Bruce Cassidy, which he does, especially structurally.
0: Well, here's a turnover by Colorado in their own zone, and Manson gets away with it as Vegas coughs it up, trying to make maybe one too many passes, and the puck came out center ice. Approaching the halfway mark of game one, no scores. A long stretch pass into the Vegas zone is taken by Nichushkin. Little drop pass to Sean, the defenseman. One more drop pass off the half wall, and O'Connor can't get his shot through. Dowd takes a bump from Colton as he carries it to the blue line and chips it the other way. Vegas will go for a change as Rasmus Anderson dumps it in. Colorado restarts as Sean angles it off the boards to center. Taken there by Theodore. Waits for everyone to get onside, and his pass misses Dowd and goes deep into the Colorado zone where Sean is back to get it. Jack Sean makes his way through the neutral zone, and he'll dump it in behind Carter Hart, who's quick out to play it. Sean in the regular season only played 11 games for Jared Bednar. This is his third in the postseason. Eichel for Vegas the other way, and he loses the puck at the blue line. It'll trickle right in on Scott Wedgwood, and he will freeze it down. We are over halfway through game one in Denver. No score between Vegas and Colorado. 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
3: No score halfway through game one of the Western Conference Final, and this might seem a little redundant, but coming up later, we'll select the defender of the game. 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
4: Yes, all right. I'll say this, though. This has been an intense, well-played game. Not passive. Nobody's sitting back playing a 1-2-2 or a 1-3-1 neutral, waiting. And
3: it hasn't been Katie barred the door.
4: No, it hasn't. It's been two teams that are very respectful of each other, respecting the game, doing their best to limit the turnovers and stuff. I mean, they're playing hard. They're playing smart. They're trying to play with a lot of pace, too. I think it's been very well played so far. It's just game one, Western Conference Final between two good teams.
3: Eichel and Landeskog set to take the draw to the left of Wedgwood, but Landeskog is chased from the circle now. Eichel will beat McKinnon, but Landeskog goes forward, picking it off, and floats one in from just outside the blue line that Carter Hart will grab off.
4: How about Gabe Landeskog and what he means to be back, for this team? He's averaging 18-24 in the playoffs this year. Last year, 17 minutes and 13 seconds was his average. Remember, last year he'd missed all the season before coming back. It was a miraculous recovery to come back into play in the playoffs.
3: Over 1,000 days between games, missed a couple of years.
4: He means so much to this squad.
3: He is their captain. Face off in the Vegas zone, and Dorofeev brings it the other way. Rink wide for Barbashev. Little toe drag, got it to the front of the net. Eichel couldn't get to it, neither could Dorofeev, off a little bounce. And Nate just picks it up and skates it out of harm's way. Drop pass to McKinnon. They say he did not get the red line as he dumps it in. And again, and now they're going to whistle it down.
4: Going to call an icing.
3: For the icing. Trent Knorr, the backside linesman, had his arm up. And then when the puck got dumped in and played by Vegas, nobody whistled it down. I thought once again he got overruled as he did in the opening period. But he will blow the whistle, and the faceoff's going to come all the way back into the Colorado zone.
4: And before that, it was a solid opportunity for Vegas trying to flush the puck to the front of the net. Barbashev going to try and make a toe drag play from the left side. Eichel's crashing the net area too. Wedgwood, though, finds the puck low, and his save is just enough, John, where he kicks it out. Instead of staying right in front of him, it's just a little bit further out, and the Knights can't get to it.
3: I asked you in the first period if there was anything to read into a 2-1 shot advantage early on for Vegas. Since then, shots are 13-6 in favor of Colorado. Is that the way you see this game since then?
4: Yeah.
3: The Avs starting to maybe get a little traction?
4: A little bit, yeah. But it isn't like they've dominated the zone time like they did the first couple of minutes of the first period. But, they've got their flow going. McKinnon had an opportunity where he pulled up earlier in the period. Like their legs and their stars are starting to handle the puck more.
3: Knight sent it into the Colorado zone. Activating from the point was the former Anaheim Duck, Ben Hutton, but he couldn't keep it in. And now the other way, it's Nazem Kadri. Began the year in Calgary, came over at the trade deadline very, very late. Second tour of duty with Colorado. He feeds it to Burns at the line. Long snapshot. And Hart made the save but did not control the rebound. Hanifin fires it long to center for Howden.
4: That's one thing that Hart, you could say, has been more consistent in this game. A lot of good saves, but more rebounds than I'm sure he'd like.
3: Room through the middle of the ice, and Kulak carries back in for Colorado. Drop pass Colton to Nichushkin. And that deflects over top of the net and bounces away from Kadri out center. Diving effort by Kadri to play it all the way back to Brent Burns. Nice indirect pass off the boards up the right side, and Colton snaps it across. Hart comes out to deny as coming in to the right of the netminder, and trying to go short side with that one was Nelson, who stumbles after he can't get to the rebound, and back the other way. The Knights, and here's Coghlan right down the slot. He scores. Dylan Coghlan, the most unlikely of goal scorers, has given Vegas a 1-0 lead.
4: Defense getting involved.

0: off the stick of Colton and deep into the Vegas zone. He pursues it, tries to deliver a hit. Meantime, Braden McNabb battles the puck to the line. It's kept. I don't know, that looked close as Kadri had it right on the blue, and now the shot from Burns is blocked out of the zone, so it won't matter. McNabb restarts for Vegas as it's dumped in, and William Karlsson receives his outlet up left wing. He's bumped hard at the blue line, but he rims it around the boards in the Colorado zone. In behind the net, Kulak moves it away, and now the long outlet for Colton at center. Puts it on right wing. Having trouble with it there was Nichushkin, but he does get it deep. Golden Knights quick to work it around the wall and out, and here comes Marner again. A lot of room and speed through center. Across the line with Howden, two on two. Marner with a long bid that's gloved and held by Wedgwood. Down to 3:23 to go here in the middle period.
1: Pavel Dorofeev, who scored the last goal, now 10 in the playoffs. He makes $1.835 million this season. That was his hit.
0: Not for long.
1: He's a restricted free agent to be. There are some that say his value could be, with the salary cap going up, and his goal-scoring prowess, right? He's an auto 30 minimum, right? $10 million plus.
0: Yeah.
1: Can you believe that?
0: I do in today's day and age. 37 goals in the regular season to lead the Golden Knights. He has six in the last four games in these playoffs. When you start scoring goals this time of year, your value goes no place but up. And he keeps it going. Hurdle behind the net off the faceoff win. Tries to spin it back on net, but that's blocked by Brock Nelson, who played that one perfectly. Up the board, Sissons can't keep it in for Vegas, but does keep it deep. Now Hutton pinches, and it's chipped past him. Here comes Lekkonen on a give and go, and he tried to make one more pass across the crease. That was blocked by Coughlin. He kicks it to the corner, and it's picked up by Nicholas Waugh. Nicholas Waugh's centering pass swatted away. Boy, Vegas just packs it into the defensive zone, and they protect the front of the net, don't they?
1: If you're into the analytics, they have the fewest inner slot shots allowed coming into this game, an average of 5.4 per game. That's the best, according to Sports Logic.
0: And they challenge you to get inside. They challenge you to get to rebounds. That's one of the things we haven't seen Carter Hart have to really deal with, a flurry of shots a lot in these playoffs, and definitely not so far in this game. Now it's worked over, and a nice blocker saved by Hart. It pops behind him, but Hutton is able to swat it away as Ashan came off that left point. Around the boards, Waugh keeps it alive. Malinsky winds and fires, only to have it blocked. That's another thing Vegas does a lot of, block shots. Here's O'Connor. Bump save, Carter Hart. As he reaches out, he tried to go high, short side, and a Vegas netminder with a little left-handed larceny.
1: Great chance of this game for Logan O'Connor. The puck's going to come to him after Hanifin had made a nice block shot in the first place, and then he's going to get it again, try to get to the net, but Carter Hart comes up with a huge save on the glove, snaps it. Puck was ticketed for the top corner. Just inside his...
0: Hart's saving all his best work for late in the period.
1: He is. He's doing a good job and not giving up rebounds, but really reading the play well. Getting out not too far against the shooter. Not over, you know, not overzealous in his set. And a beautiful read.
0: Colorado averaging over four goals a game in these playoffs. Kept off the scoreboard for the first 38 minutes here in game one. As Vegas leads 2-0, Marner into the Colorado zone, hit hard as he got it to the right corner, sends it around, and the Avs recover possession and clear to center. Offside they go into the Vegas zone. Shots are 25-19 in favor of Colorado. An important minute 45 remaining here. You like your trends in the postseason? Vegas is 6-0 so far these playoffs when leading after two periods of play.
1: All right, well, your other trend is that Colorado has outscored their opponents 19-7.
0: Yeah.
1: In the third period.
0: By far been their best.
1: Been their best. And I think that's a testament to their depth and obviously their overall skill.
0: These were the one and two best third period teams in the regular season. Both of them were over plus 50 goal differential in third periods in the regular season. So stay tuned. Long way to go in Denver.
1: I still like the way Colorado is approaching this game.
0: Here's an indirect pass to Karlsson, up right wing, and a big right pad save made as he cut in off the wing by

0: Wedgwood back the other way. McKinnon, he drives in off right wing. Getting a piece of that was Carter Hart. Well, that's the guy you want to have an opportunity like that if you're Colorado. Long shot from the line by Kulak doesn't get through. Another blocked shot by the Golden Knights, and they hoist the rebound back into Colorado ice. Kulak able to keep possession. And up the left side, or excuse me, the right side, Kadri gives it back to him in the middle of the ice. Kulak across the line, serves it over. Under a minute to go in the period. Cross ice pass, and a one-timer by Nelson misses and comes around and out. Boy, he had Carter Hart lunging.
1: He had come from his right to his left. Just a little bit too high over the net, and the puck caromed all the way down.
0: Down to 40 seconds to go in the second period. The Knights on top 2-0 as Nichushkin tripped up on the entry. Penalty coming up to Vegas. And as was the case late in the opening period, late here in the second, Colorado's going to get another power play opportunity.
1: It's going to be Nick Dowd, the fourth line center for Vegas.
2: 17 Vegas minor trip.
0: Ben well, Hutton, even gets the game.
1: Yeah, even surprised Nick Dowd. Nick Dowd was skating over to the penalty box. He thought that he got him, so Dowd was behind him. Hutton was to the side. Literally, Dowd was about 5 feet away from the penalty box when Wes McCauley, the official you heard, made the call on Ben Hutton. Regardless, Nichushkin was the player who tried to bring it in. And now, your obvious statement, a huge 35 seconds here if Colorado can score a power play goal.
0: If you're Vegas, you're just trying to break this penalty kill into two pieces, get it to the locker room. And then carry over, as was the case between the first and second period. McKinnon takes the draw in the circle to the left of Hart. Puck to the boards, kept alive. Taves serves it over, and a one-timer sails over top of the net off the stick of Natchez. Comes around the glass and all the way back into the Colorado zone. Back to get it is Taves. 20 seconds in the period on right wing. Kadri will carry it in. His drop pass, though, across the blue line to Natchez, who was coming late with speed. He has to circle as the Avs get onside. Now Kadri rims it around the boards. Landeskog in the left corner trying to feed the point. It bounces to the front of the net. Kadri got a stick on it. Swatted at by McKinnon. It goes to the left point as the period comes to a close. So it got a little hairy for Vegas there at the end, but they will get the 2-0 lead to the locker room after two periods of play and when the second period, or excuse me, the third period begins. A minute 25 of power play time remains for Colorado. That's going to be critical for the Avs.
1: It's going to be, well, and it's going to be critical for Vegas as well, I think, here. What a second period overall, though, for Vegas. They stuck to their system. They didn't overdo things. They had patience to their game, and they end up getting two huge goals.
0: We're through 40 minutes of play, and our score after two in game one. The Vegas Golden Knights 2 and the Colorado Avalanche 0. Coming up next, Rob Brender will have our intermission report. 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
10: Rob Brender of the Sports USA Studios. They are in the second intermission in Denver with the score. It's the Golden Knights 2 and the Avalanche 0. This is game 1 of the Western Conference Final. Let's take a listen back to the highlights from the second period. The game was scoreless until the 12:30 mark of period number 2 when Dylan Coghlan broke the ice for Vegas.
0: Hart comes out to deny, is coming in to the right of the netminder and trying to go short side with that one was Nelson, who stumbles after he can't get to the rebound, and back the other way, the Knights, and here's Coghlan right down the slot. He scores. Dylan Coghlan, the most unlikely of goal scorers, has given Vegas a 1-0 lead.
10: John Oller's painting the picture perfectly. The most unlikely of goal scorers is right. Dylan Coghlan, his first of the playoffs at 12:30 from Saad and Sissons. His first career playoff point. It's his first goal overall since September 17th of 2021. And important to note, he was a guest on our pregame show with our Steve Goldstein. There's some luck involved when you're a guest here at Sports USA on our pregame shows. Typically, you're going to find a way to score goals. It just seems to work out that way. At that point, it's 1-0 in favor of Vegas, and less than 3 minutes later, their power play unit started to click.
0: Pass into the middle. Marner with speed cuts against the grain through the slot, hooks it back, and a point-blank opportunity. They score. That was all Mitch Marner. And it's Dorofeev to make it 2-0, his 10th of the postseason.
10: 10th of the playoffs to lead all goal scorers for Pavel Dorofeev on the power play at 15:03 from Marner and Hertl. 11th career playoff goal for Dorofeev. He has 6 goals in the last 4 games. 3 of those have come on the power play. That made it 2-0 Vegas, and Carter Hart made sure to make the lead stand up.
0: Malinsky winds and fires only to have it blocked. That's another thing Vegas does a lot of, block shots. Here's O'Connor. Glove save, Carter Hart. As he reaches out, he tried to go high short side, and the Vegas netminder with a little left-handed larceny.
10: Carter Hart has been tremendous in this game. He's faced 25 shots and stopped all of them. Scott Wedgwood on the other side has done his fair part to keep his team in this game. He's faced 20 shots, allowing just a pair of goals. And after 2 periods of play in game 1 of the Western Conference Final, it's the Golden Knights 2 and the Avalanche 0. Coming up next, I'm going to preview game 1 of the Eastern Conference Final. 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
4: 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Your score after two periods of play in Denver, it's the Golden Knights 2 and the Avalanche nothing in Game 1 of the Western Conference Final. Just a few moments ago, our Steve Goldstein caught up with Avalanche forward Golden Knights forward Colton Sissons.
5: Well, Colton, big effort by your line. Take us through what you saw on the goal by Coughlin.
6: Yeah, we obviously we had a bit of time and space coming through the neutral zone off a turnover of theirs, and entered with a little bit of space, and Coughlin did a good job jumping up and finding a hole there late. And Sauter made a great play hitting him, and he found a way to put it home.
5: You've been through a lot of these playoff wars for 40 minutes anyway, early in a series. How does this road game for your team ranked to some other playoffs you've been in? Is it nearly as perfect as you can be?
6: I never want to use that word, but it's been pretty damn good. We're happy with the effort so far. Obviously, they started cooking a little bit late there, and we had to take a penalty, so we just know how dangerous they are, and we got to stay dialed in.
5: Yeah, what do you have to do in the third? Done a good job. They pretty much seem to be one and done for the most part, but as you said, you know the push is coming.
6: Yeah, I mean, we just got to get above them, especially their top guys. They want to wind it up with speed and really put us on our heels, so doing a good job in the neutral zone and just closing quick and being heavy and a little nasty in the D zone. We'll get out of there.
5: Nice to be a young man on your line, huh?
6: No kidding, eh?
5: Thanks, appreciate it.
6: Thanks.
5: Okay, back to you, Rob.
4: Thank you very much, Steve. That's our Steve Goldstein with Golden Knights forward Colton Sissons. Coming up tomorrow, the Carolina Hurricanes will host the Montreal Canadiens for Game 1 of the Eastern Conference Final. You can hear it right here on Sports USA with our pregame show getting underway 7:30 Eastern time. The Canadiens went 3-0 against the Hurricanes during the regular season. This will be the third time that they will meet in the playoffs. Carolina 2-0 all time against Montreal in the postseason. Logan Stankoven leads the Hurricanes with 7 goals in the playoffs. He said for as well as they've played to get to this point, they can be even better.
7: I honestly think we have another level to get to. We are playing well, and it's great to get the sweeps, but I think we do have another level to get to, and I'm sure if you could ask any of the guys, they'd agree with me.
4: The Hurricanes arrived in the Eastern Conference Final on the heels of back-to-back series sweeps over the Senators and Flyers. They're the first team to start a playoff run 8-0 since the 1985 Edmonton Oilers. As for the Canadiens, they reached the Eastern Conference Final for the first time since 2021 and the first time in a full season since 2014. They won a pair of thrilling 7-game series to get here, beating the Lightning in the first round and the Sabres in round 2. Alex Newhook scoring the game-winning goal in Game 7 in both series. It's the Canadiens and Hurricanes, Game 1 of the Eastern Conference Final tomorrow night, right here on Sports USA. More of our intermission report is coming up next. After two periods of play in Denver, it's the Golden Knights 2 and the Avalanche nothing. 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
4: Rob Brunner of the Sports USA Studios with more of our intermission report. 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The accounts and descriptions of this game may not be disseminated without the express written consent of Sports USA and the NHL. Your score after two periods of play in Denver, it's the Golden Knights 2 and the Avalanche 0. To recap the goal scoring, Dylan Coghlan, the veteran defenseman, broke the ice at 12:30, his first career playoff point from Saad and Sissons, his first overall goal since December 17th of 2021. That made it 1-0 Vegas. Pavel Dorofeev, his 10th of the playoffs to lead all skaters in the postseason, making it 2-0 on the power play at 15:03 from Marner and Hertl. 11th career playoff goal. He has 6 goals in the last 4 games. And that takes us to where we stand heading into period 3 with the Golden Knights ahead 2-0, trying to steal away the home ice advantage. Coming up after this, we're going to rejoin our John Ahlers, Billy Jaffe, and Steve Goldstein for the third period. You're listening to the Western Conference Final on Sports USA.
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0: John Ahlers and Billy Jaffe back at Ball Arena in Denver. Two periods in the books in Game 1 of the Western Conference Final. Vegas with a 2-0 lead over the Colorado Avalanche after 40 minutes of play. Time now for a stats report brought to you by eBay. eBay is home to millions of finds, and each one becomes a part of your story. From your favorite vintage band tee to the dream car you've been searching for, it's all there. eBay, things people love. What stands out for you looking at the numbers, Billy Jack?
2: Yeah, I got a couple of things for you, my good friend. Shea Theodore. You know, after the first period, talked about how well Josh Manson had played for the Avs. How about the way Theodore's played on the back end for the Vegas Golden Knights? 17 minutes, 4 shots on goal, 6 blocks. Overall, 17 blocks. It's another stat for you for the Vegas Golden Knights. 6 by Shea Theodore and 4 from William Karlsson. So a forward helping out again. That just shows how vital he is to their team defense. 4 block shots by a center, William Karlsson. Looking at the other side of the ice, the stat line for Nathan MacKinnon. He's played 13-18. I don't know if I was expecting a little more. Not yet. I mean, it wouldn't surprise me if we saw 8 minutes, if not 9 minutes, in the third period from Nate MacKinnon. 8 of 11 in the faceoff circle, and a total of 7 attempts. 2 only have hit the net. And that's the last thing I want to get to. 11 missed shots from Colorado. Are they getting a little fine? Are they trying to pick corners a little much? Carter Hart's been excellent. It's just time to get him on that even more.
0: No, I think those block shots that you referenced come into play there as well. Yep. It's just so hard to get shots through. With more, let's go down to ice level. The third member of our broadcast team is Steve Goldstein.
22: Dan, Johnny, those that have gotten through, they're really only asking Carter Hart to make the first save. It's been a lot of one and done, and that's what Vegas does. That's why they've been so good for all these years. But you know what? You know Colorado is going to give the push. The last time they were down 2 goals going to the third period, it was a week ago, Game 5 against Minnesota. They came back and won that game in overtime. One more thing to keep in mind, and sorry, Vegas, I don't mean to jinx you. 91 games played by the Avalanche this year. They've been shut out once on February 2nd. Against the Red Wings. They got 20 minutes to beat Carter Hart.
0: Yeah, some great observations, Goldie. In the last 90 appearances in the Stanley Cup playoffs, the Colorado Avalanche have not been shut out at all. I think that's a great observation as well. I talked about it a little bit in the second period. Carter Hart's only had to make usually one and done, as Goldie pointed out there. This is a Vegas team that's their style.
2: Especially, you know, Bruce Cassidy, the one who implemented that style when he came in, really came in. And it's something that, well, Bruce learned in the Boston Bruins organization under Claude Julien, where the defensemen protect certain plays or certain areas. They allow the goaltender to see shots from certain spots. Their sticks and bodies are in excellent spots to control the second play or the second opportunity. They're still doing it under John Tortorella.
0: Third period underway. Colorado begins with a minute 25 of power play time. And as they enter the zone, Natchez from behind the net rims it around. Right point. Taves goes across off the left wing half wall. MacKinnon drives towards the net, then backs out. Top of the circle now to the dot. Down low will trade places with Natchez. 2 right-hand shots, both at 100 points or more this season. Natchez trying to get it through the slot. Redirected high in the air towards the net by Landeskog and punched away. Kepto on the far boards by the Avs into the middle of the ice. Taves rips it wide, set up on a one-timer by Natchez. Quick puck movement, and Landeskog comes off the right boards. His pass gets away down low as he didn't connect to the corner. It's dug out, and MacKinnon reaching, can't get to it. It's swatted away by William Karlsson. It'll go all the way down.
2: But a great look. They get the puck onto the stick of Taves. The defenseman comes in, and he just misses the net. Shoots it upstairs, ticketed for the top corner glove side.
0: 15 seconds left in the power play as Nelson brings it in up the left boards. Draws some attention, loses the puck. Hanifin and Rasmus Anderson eat the puck along the kick plate in the left corner. Dug out by the Avs to the line. It's Malinsky. Walks it across. Gives it to Natchez. Curls off the board. Circles back again to Malinsky. Middle of the ice. His shot is blocked out of the zone. And as Hutton comes out of the box, it comes right to him, creating a 2-on-1. Hutton takes a shot. Blocker save. Wedgwood. Rebound converted. It's Brett Howden, and it's 3-0 Vegas.
2: Wow.
0: Hutton chose to take the shot on the 2-on-1, the sure thing, as Malinsky took away the passing lane, but the carom off of Wedgwood came right to Howden at the far post.
2: Let's go back, though, to the block shot. Another block shot by Howden. This is the start of the play.
0: He ends up getting in Malinsky's way in the center point area. The puck caroms, I mean, perfectly. You couldn't place it there anymore. Perfectly coming out of the penalty box was Hutton. Hutton gets it then in stride. He's a lefty coming down the right side. The puck is to the interior. Because Malinsky does take away the pass, he does have to shoot it. It's a shot with purpose, though. And Johnny, the puck goes off of the glove of Howden, who knocks it down. And somehow, though, before the puck crosses the goal line, he is able to slap it into the net. Otherwise, if he doesn't touch it, even
1: right,
0: though
1: it would be
0: it
1: no
0: does
1: goal.
0: Not count. What a play. Hutton getting the puck out in stride, but then even better hand-eye coordination for Howden picking it up off the rebound and putting it into the net.
1: His fourth goal in the last five games is his ninth of the playoffs. The fans were watching the replay on the big board above center ice, and they weren't sure he got to it before the red line, but it is indeed a good goal for Brett Howden, who just continues his magical run in these Stanley Cup playoffs. For Ben Hutton, his first ever Stanley Cup point in his 10th ever Stanley Cup playoff game. We talked at the top of this show about all the different contributors offensively for Colorado in these playoffs. They've got 17 different goal scorers. But in this game tonight, Coughlin picks up his first ever Stanley Cup playoff point with a goal. Now Hutton with his first ever Stanley Cup playoff point. A couple of third-pairing defensemen chipping in offensively for Vegas, and those are the types of games you feel like you got to win when you get those contributions. They got a third-line goal as well earlier in the game as Sissons was on the setup on the goal. And Vegas has everything coming up sevens right now here in Colorado. Early third period, they lead game 1-3-0. And the crowd, who began the third period with so much energy, sitting on their hands again. Puck out to the left of Carter Hart, who's out to whip it around the end boards, and Rasmus Anderson moves it ahead. And now it's a confident-looking Golden Knights crew as they get it to center, and Dorofeev dumps it in behind the net. Eichel in on the forecheck, forces Burns to just throw it to center, and it's lofted right back in. Burns again behind the net to get to it. He'll rim it up the near boards, and Nick Waugh shovels it ahead. Kadri goes rink wide. Landeskog gains the zone, and his pass deflects all the way back out center. And again, Burns back to collect it.
2: Anifin with a great stick there.
1: Knights make changes. Landeskog pitches it in on the backhand, and McNabb back to get it. Reverses to Theodore. Quick pass ahead, thrown off the boards and out by Dorofeev. And now tracked down by William Karlsson. He just won a puck race with McKinnon. Cycled to the corner for Howden. And as he plays it up the glass, it rides the dasher and goes out of play.
2: There's a few ultimate hockey cliches, Johnny, that we talk about all the time, or we hear all the time. One of them, maybe the biggest, is take away time and space. How do you beat a team as fast as Colorado? Take away their time and space. We saw two great examples of them in the last shift there. The Hanifin play in his own zone. And then you got Karlsson closing in the offensive zone. And then you had a defenseman supporting. So you had a guy below and then above the puck. They took away the time and space of Colorado in all three zones that last shift. That's how you nullify great team speed.
1: Abs win the draw. Manson's pass, though, back into Vegas ice. And it's brought back the other way by William Karlsson on left wing. He'll go in behind the Colorado net. Little drop pass for Howden as three players below the goal line. And Marner's pass to the point is picked up by McNabb, but not until it escapes the zone. Abs with pressure at center. Landeskog will chip it in and go for a change.
2: A real mature play by Karlsson. Instead of hoping to make a hope play in the offensive zone, he took it all the way behind the net, kills off an extra 10 seconds.
1: Abs restart, and here comes Lekkonen in on left wing. Feeds it in front, redirected right on by Nelson and grabbed out of the air by the glove hand of Carter Hart.
0: Nelson's going to get it pass to him on his backhand. Lekkonen's pass from the left wing side, hitting a streak in Nelson coming in to the right post. Carter Hart, though, with a gorgeous read of the play, gets over there. I mean, times it perfectly, snaps it into the glove. No rebound. Beautiful read. Hart has been excellent in this game.
1: Carter Hart missed 33 games due to injury this season after being a late signing. He wasn't signed until late October, wasn't eligible to play for the Golden Knights until after December the 1st. So you take the numbers, including his regular season and his postseason, he's 19-7-3 as a member of the Golden Knights, icing the call here against Vegas. He's 14-4 in his last 18.
2: I'm talking with Sean Burke, goaltending, former NHL goaltender, longtime NHL goaltending coach and consultant, and talks about his work ethic and his ability to make guys better in practice, challenging them, wanting to stay out longer, you know, play games, do different things to work on things. Tireless work ethic. Burke was saying maybe the hardest working goaltender he's ever worked with.
1: Face off to the left of the native of Sherwood Park, Alberta. That's just outside Edmonton. And Vegas controls.
3: Hannafin. He played golf there once.
1: Rifles it to center. Bouncing puck in wide of the Colorado net. Wedgwood just lets it go for Malinsky. And ooh,
3: good hit.
1: Sissons got in and got a good piece of Devon Taves. Back the other way, Malinsky leads the rush up the right side, bounces off of Hannafin, loses the puck in the corner, and the veteran hoists it all the way back. And no icing. And as Taves is back to collect it.
2: More great examples.
1: You can hear a pin drop in here.
2: You're absolutely right. More great examples of the way that Vegas is just closing ice all over the surface against Colorado. Colorado's getting isolated now. One guy's trying to do too much. Vegas is saying, we'll shut you down.
1: This is a team, now they will be whistled for icing. This is a Vegas crew that, you know, they know how to play with a lead.
2: Yep.
1: They've really clamped down on their opponents in the later stages of their first two series before getting here. But they find themselves with a golden opportunity, leading game one 3-0 and 14 and a half minutes to go. McNabb took a pretty good hit from Ross Colton, and he just made the smart play, just got rid of the puck. He did so a little shy of center red, so that's the reason icing was called.
2: It's been a theme so far in this game, that the smart play. We've seen it a few times in this third already, but all game long, Vegas, again, I'll go back to what Tortorella told us, having patience in this game, but they've also had smarts in this game. They haven't tried to overdo anything.
1: Faceoff win for Eichel, and here come the Knights again. Little give and go as Eichel went to the front of the net. Unable to get it to him was Barbashev, but he tracks it in the right corner. Tried to center. That was intercepted by Nichushkin, who lumbers through the middle of the ice. Puts it on right wing for Colton. Backhand pass back to Nichushkin, who scores. A little redirect and life for the Avalanche.
2: The choo-choo train, as they call him, Val Nichushkin. He's like the locomotive out there on that ship. Great start to finish for number 13 in the Av sweater. Colton with the nice pass from the right side. Nichushkin goes to the far post, puts it in. But Nichushkin, the one who lumbers out of his own zone, accelerates, gets the puck from center to wide to the right side. And Eichel on the back check can't close the gap on the backhand pass from Colton. Colton's pass comes actually from just below the bottom of the right side offense, the circle on the right side. Gorgeous hard backhand pass to Val Nichushkin, who's on his forehand, again, far post. Carter Hart can't get the right leg over there, pushing from left to right, and the Avs get their first goal.
1: Second of the playoffs for Val Nichushkin at 5:53 of this, the third period, and the teams have traded goals here in the final frame, 3-1 Vegas. Hurdle puts it in behind the Colorado net off the ensuing faceoff. Avs just brush it back to center ice, and first on it is Rasmus Anderson. Former Calgary Flame moves it away. Hannafin diagonally through the neutral zone, gets a redirect from Hurdle, and it goes back in behind the Colorado net again. Manson sets up shop there as both teams finish changes, and he'll leave it behind the net. Last man through picks it up. That's Natchez. He motors through the neutral zone, separated from the puck at the blue line. Just layers of defense from Vegas. Played back to the Colorado line, and a regroup now for the Avs. Landeskog can't get through as it's dumped behind the net. And Howden just nudging it up the boards for William Karlsson, who clears cross ice all the way down, icing again against Vegas.
2: Nichushkin, the type of player, I mean, you have him on your third line along with Kadri and Colton, that, you know, it's like the old embarrassment of riches. You know, on most teams, Nichushkin would be on a second line. But he is one powerful player. The surprising thing is he hasn't scored as much so far in these playoffs. Just one goal before that one.
1: He had a career year with 32 assists this season, but did not get to the 20-goal plateau. His 89th career Stanley Cup playoff game here tonight. McKinnon motors in behind the Vegas net, chips it right to the top of the blue, but it's nudged away by William Karlsson. And Howden will chop it the rest of the way at the Colorado line, right in on goal, and turn and get a change. Golden Knights been very disciplined here in this third period. 12:35 to go in the game. They lead 3-1. Landeskog is offside on the entry. Little feather pass from Brent Burns, and that will bring a whistle. 12:33 to go, third period at Ball Arena in Denver. Our score, the Vegas Golden Knights 3 and the Colorado Avalanche 1. You're listening to Game 1 of the Western Conference Final on Sports USA, and we're back after these local messages.
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1: 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Rolling puck back into the Vegas zone. Carter Hart came out, but he'll let Noah Hanifin play it to the corner. And now Colorado in hard on the forecheck. Puck comes around, kept at the line, and now tipped away. Here's Cole Smith. Possible partial break. Manson trying to catch him, and he gets the shot away but missed the net. A little adrenaline there for Manson after he turned it over at the blue line. Nelson brings it the other way. Drop pass for Natchez, and his long wrist shot blocker to side by Hart. Carter Hart continues to be a story now. 27 saves tonight for him. His last outing in Game 6 against Anaheim, he made 31 saves on 32 shots on goal. Kulak starts with Manson and through center. Landeskog gains the line. His pass broken up by Dorofeev. He's not just all goal scoring, and now he'll motor through center with it. Into the Colorado zone, goes high on Wedgewood over top of the net. Tried to use a defenseman. That was Brent Burns as a screen. Puck around the end boards, back to Dorofeev. Walks his way to the top of the slot. Knocked off his stick. It was just out of the reach of Eichel. Landeskog with a short little cross check on Dorofeev, and that wins the puck for Colorado. Dumped in off the end boards and gloved down by a streaking McKinnon. Leaves it behind the net for Landeskog. Colorado captain centers, turning and firing wide, was Lekkonen.
2: Barely.
1: Arturi Lekkonen now on this line with McKinnon and Landeskog. Behind the net, McNabb plays it away. Marner brushes it up the near boards. Pinching off the point, Malinsky kept it in. And now 3-on-1, back come the Golden Knights. Caught on the back check was Eichel by Malinsky. So we've seen a couple of defensemen get a rush of adrenaline and get back on the back check for Colorado. Now Malinsky carries all the way to the Vegas line and lobs it to the corner. Marner unable to get it away from Kadri, who rattles it in behind the Vegas net. Hanifin leads it ahead, and the Knights taking on a little water here right now, just clear to center. They're receiving the game as they just keep dumping to center, and Colorado just keeps sending it back in.
2: Yeah, that's going to be trouble for them. There's way too much time if they can't start getting it out of their own zone and deeper into the offensive zone.
1: Nick Waugh gets it in the right corner. Manson goes rink wide. Kulak's shot hit a leg, didn't get to the net. Recovered by Nichushkin, who wheels around with it, now feeds it to the line. One-timer from Kulak, loose in front of Hart. He can't find it. Pile up of players on top of it, and a whistle and a stoppage of play.
2: Well, we're back to the good low-high play because of the forecheck for the Colorado Avalanche. This last shift compliments of the Kadri line. As they got in on the forecheck, Kulak ends up hammering it from the point. The left shot defenseman looking for the tip puts it into a great spot. A couple of bodies in front of the net. There's almost a double tip on its way in. Colton is right in front of the net, but then he's met by two Vegas Golden Knight defenders and allows Carter Hart to lay down on the puck using his legs to cover it up.
1: Now it's Nelson with Nichushkin and Natchez as Jared Bednar is juggling his lines here, trying to find some offense as his Avs trail game 1-3-1 with 10:07 to go. Nelson will lean in and take the draw against Dowdy, wins it, but Natchez unable to come up with the handle, and it's scaled up the glass and out by Shea Theodore. Turned over by the Avs in their own zone, and Kolesar works his way to the left corner. Cole Smith just trying to keep it deep, overcomes Nick Dowd to help out. Smith off the boards has his shot deflected, and it'll sail into the netting above the high glass. And we are down to 9:47 to go in game one at Ball Arena. Vegas 3, Colorado 1. 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
1: 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Just under 10 minutes to go in game one of the Western Conference Final from Ball Arena in Denver. Vegas 3, Colorado 1. Golden Knights scoring a goal just on the heels of a penalty kill to begin the third period. They have a power play goal of their own. Two in the second, one in the third. Colorado's goal has come here in the third. And Vegas with a two-goal cushion for the moment. At the faceoff, puck comes to center ice. And it's hoisted right back in on goal. Slow-rolling puck is going to force Wedgewood to cover up.
2: With an offensive zone faceoff, John Tortorella elected to start the offensive zone shift with a guy like Brandon Saad out there, who he remains on the ice. He's only played 6 minutes or so in this game, but he's also got Sissons out there. This is where you can manage minutes because you still have half a period to go. Hurdle becomes the center out there. Or Hurdle is the center out there, who I think has had a nice game, Johnny, in the way he's played. You know, we talked in off the air too about how big of a man Hurdle is. I don't think people realize, you know, he's 6'3", plays strong, skates beautifully. Not scoring as much, but as you said earlier in the game, starting to put up points now in the last couple of games.
1: John Tortorella before the game about it. If he thinks he's more effective in the middle or on the wing, sounded to me like the coach thinks it's easier for him to be offensive on the wing, but he has an assist in this game playing in the middle again here tonight. And his offense in this postseason has been jump-started by his move into the middle.
2: Yeah, I'd agree. I think he's more valuable in the middle for them, too, with his size and his strength in that area.
1: Golden Knights win the draw. They cycle the puck in the offensive zone, and this is just what John Tortorella would love to see them do, spend time in the offensive zone. Finally, Colorado gets possession, and it's Nick Waugh, the former Golden Knight, who will carry it up the left boards and into the Vegas zone, chips it deep, it comes back to the line, Kulak slides it across, Taves with a shot looking for a tip, and right through the top of the goal crease. Hurdle collects it, and prudent play, just lobs it through the middle of the ice to center. Taves gloves it down. Back for Logan O'Connor, trying to cut across the top of the slot as he gains the Vegas zone, and he runs into a lot of resistance. Trying to dig it away from him there was Colton Sissons, ends up in the corner. And a bouncing puck to the line, to one knee, Taves keeps it in. His wrist shot went off of Sissons, and Barbashev finds it.
4: Layers.
1: And skates it to the red line and chips it deep, and he'll chase after it as he gets spun around by Malinsky.
2: I think the Colorado would almost behoove them to put pucks wide. Use the change point, the rim game, change the point of attack. They keep trying to push it through the middle of the ice. It's too hard getting it through.
1: Meantime, clock down to 8:05 to go as Eichel's backhand pass through the middle, intercepted by Landeskog, but he couldn't keep it in the Vegas zone. So a regroup forced as Burns retreats through center. His quick up deflected by Lehkonen at the line, and Kadri couldn't keep it in either. And again, it's Dorofeev who just battles it through center. I've been impressed with Pavel Dorofeev's defensive game in this one here tonight. We know he can score goals.
2: Stick's been really good. His stick work. Not that physical, but
1: I don't think Dorofeev's ever going to impress you with his physicality. I mean, he's not the biggest guy. Offside goes Colorado. They list him at 6'1", 194. And the Russian is known for his offense, but he's playing more of a 200-foot game in this one. As he and the Golden Knights have a 3-1 lead with 7:38 to go in the third period. Game two Friday night, right back here at Ball Arena. We'll have every game the rest of the way in the Stanley Cup playoffs for you right here on Sports USA, including tomorrow night, as Carolina and Montreal get the Eastern Conference final started. Puck dumped into the Colorado zone, and boy, Howden is
2: lipping off.
1: Yeah, he's in some distress. He lost an edge and went into the end boards, and he goes straight to the Vegas bench. Meantime, Malinsky with a long shot. Blocker to side by Hart to the corner. Kulak keeps it alive. They're activating the D now. One man at the line. Malinsky, his shot tipped twice on the way and swatted away by Hart. William Karlsson the other way for the Knights. Will chip it on right wing. Cole Smith gets it deep. Karlsson chases it down around the boards for Kolasov. He'll just rim it right back, and Theodore retreats defensively as Natchez gets to it. Meantime, clock becoming an ally of the Golden Knights with each tick down to 6:45 to go. Avs trying to restart in their own zone, but Dowd will steal it from Kulak. Feeds it to the slot. Coming fresh off the bench was Brandon Saad. Couldn't handle the pass, but he tracks it to the corner. Behind the net for Kolasar. He'll feed the point. McNabb across for Theodore, looking for a shooting lane. Got it through, and Wedgewood will freeze it down.
2: Another bottom six shift for John Tortorella coming out. This time, Saad goes out there with Dodd and Kolasar. The fourth line, two-thirds of the fourth line. Smith not on the ice, but you can tell that John Tortorella, a veteran coach, trusts a guy like Saad. Hasn't played much in these playoffs, Johnny. But the last couple of games he's been out there, he'll use him in certain situations. The simple play, you know, the guy who did everything he could to get himself to Vegas.
1: Well, he has an assist in this game, and right off the faceoff, he rolls a shot just wide of the net. There's so much talk about Colorado's depth scoring coming into this series. It's been the depth scoring for Vegas tonight. They've gotten a goal and an assist from their third pair defense. Their third line wingers each have picked up an assist in this game. And then the big guns, Dorofeev and Marner, have delivered with a point as well, as this one is lobbed in on net from outside the blue line and grabbed off by Carter Hart. Down to 5:56 to go. 3-1 Vegas. In game one of the Western Conference Final here on Sports USA. We're back after these local messages.
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0: Five against Minnesota with under 5 minutes to play, forced overtime and won that game 4-3. They face the exact same scenario here in game one against the Vegas Golden Knights, trailing 3-1 with just under 6 minutes to play. Second shift in a row, it's going to look like McKinnon's not going to have Natchez with him. McKinnon's out there with Lehkonen and Landeskog. Landeskog, a lefty, looking to bump the puck on his back end. Back to McKinnon off the faceoff.
1: To the wall, though, it's Theodore who takes the puck away, and behind the net he gives it to McNabb. John Ehlers, Billy Jaffe, Steve Goldstein, and the rest of our Sports USA crew with you here at Ball Arena. Puck to the line, kept by Taves. McKinnon just steers it to the side of the net, and it's frozen down to the right of Carter Hart as he finally gets the handle on it. 5:38. Remains in the game.
2: McKinnon was low below the left faceoff circle from that pass from Taves' left point, and he's just trying to slice it towards the net. I think he was actually looking to maybe even go cross the crease, and he ends up just kind of getting it on the heel of his stick. Pretty hard pass coming from the point, but that's why Hart was able to find it easily.
1: Again, Landeskog on the draw against Eichel, who wins it, and the Golden Knights will lob it back to center ice. Bouncing puck that Taves will fire off the left boards back to center ice. Theodore just moves it ahead, and Rasmus Anderson with an air mail into the Colorado zone. It'll roll right to Wedgewood as Barbashev follows up on it. And the Colorado netminder steers it to the corner. Lehkonen touches it ahead. McKinnon turns on the Jets, wide on right wing, circles the net on his forehand. Can't pass it. It bounces right to the side of the net, and it's rifled on net by Lehkonen. An alert Carter Hart able to seal the short side. Under five to play. McKinnon waits for the mates to get onside. Storms back in. Put it in front. Backhanded wide by Natchez as he came in on the rush. Kadri pitchforks it up the wall, and it's cleared back. A rolling puck. Will this go far enough for icing? It will not. And the Avs, again, forced to go 200 feet. Brent Burns dusts it off through center. His pass intercepted by Marner. Such a good defensive play there. He'll bounce it in just wide of the Colorado net. Howden and Carlson team up to keep it deep. Marner behind the net has it knocked away from him. And back comes Nelson the other way. Kulak leads the rush and dishes onto the wing. Trying to find space. Natchez, his shot off a leg. Wide to the left corner. Recovered by the Avs. Manson across the top. And Natchez can't get his shot through. We'll keep an eye on Wedgewood as we're down to 4:10 to go in the game. Will Jared Bednar pull him early? Down two goals here. 3-1 Vegas. Kadri turns in the left corner with it. Skates out to the line. Natchez trying to shoot it. Broke his stick. And it's angled ahead for Marner. He's at the end of a shift. He'll just dump it in as Vegas changes behind him. Cole Smith and Dowd go in after it. Dowd pitchforks it around the boards. Anderson pinches, but only momentarily, as it's cleared back to center ice. Logan O'Connor one-hands it into the Vegas zone, but can't get through three defenders, and the Knights again just lob it back to center. Bouncing puck to Dowd, trailing the play, picks up and carries into the Colorado zone, down to 3.5 to go.
0: Behind the net, the Avs recover, and Parker Kelly fans on an outlet pass. Smith pushes it back into the zone, and now Malinsky handles for Colorado. Both teams trying to negotiate changes here as the Avs bank it in. Boy, it went off of Carter Hart. Bounced right to the slot. Parker Kelly couldn't find the handle. The penalty coming up to Vegas. A little chaos creates a situation in which the Golden Knights are forced to take a penalty. Just an innocuous-looking dump in, Billy, but off the end boards, Carter Hart had trouble with it.
14: That.
16: Vegas, number 27, minor penalty for high sticking.
14: So the penalty announced by referee Charon is going to be against Theodore after the puck caromed off the end wall, came right fortuitously right back to the mid-slot area. Was it O'Connor?
0: It was.
14: Jay Theodore turns to swat at the puck, but it's not deemed a follow-through, and it hits O'Connor in the face.
0: So the third power play of the night for Colorado comes with just 3:08 to play in the game, and Jared Bednar answers our question. He puts Scott Wedgwood on the end of his bench. He's got an offensive zone faceoff. He's going to go 6-on-4 here, Billy.
14: It's a no-brainer. Obviously, the opponent can ice the puck being shorthanded, but a no-brainer with just 3:08 remaining. To me, I was expecting no later than 3-minute mark. I was expecting perhaps even at the 3:30 mark to him be pulled.
0: So if Colorado harbors any comeback hopes, they have to score on this power play with just 3:08 remaining. Six skaters out. Face off to the left of Carter Hart. They battle for it to the front of the net. Rasmus Anderson gets to it, bounces at the length of the ice. He was shooting at the empty net, but he missed it by about 12 feet. Taves back to get it, and now Natchez will leave it for McKinnon. Headmans up the right side to Natchez, who gains the zone and curls it back for Kadri. Kadri engaged with Eichel. Loose puck collected by the Avs as they outnumber in the puck battle. Into the slot. Landeskog loses it, and again Anderson steers it out of the zone off the stick of Taves back into Colorado ice.
14: Colorado is taking a little bit too long, trying to get to the middle too much. They got to move the puck lower.
0: McKinnon will carry it in. The human

0: Owens, who gains the zone and curls it back for Kadri. Kadri engaged with Eichel. Loose puck collected by the Avs as they outnumber in the puck battle. Into the slot. Landeskog loses it, and again Anderson steers it out of the zone off the stick of Taves back into Colorado ice.
1: Colorado is taking a little bit too long, trying to get to the middle too much. They got to move the puck lower.
0: MacKinnon will carry it in the human zone entry, trying to take a shot blocked by McNabb. Comes right back to MacKinnon, who comes out of the corner. It's got it across to Landeskog, who scores. Colorado finally gets the puck below the half wall, almost to the goal line. They were stopping and too stationary with it early on in the power play. They get the zone entry with speed. Landeskog's going to get the pass on the left side doorstep, and he's going to put it in. Similar spot that Nichushkin put it in from. But it's a gorgeous pull-up move and then attack from the right wing corner by Nate MacKinnon. MacKinnon is going to sauce the puck over to that left side. Anderson can't get stick on body or stick on stick, beg your pardon, going against Landeskog. And actually the low look replay shows the puck go off of Landeskog's stick and off of the blade of Anderson as well, that pops over Carter Hart's right pad. Still a lot of time, 2:21 left in the third.
2: So Wedgwood goes back into the Colorado net. It's a power play goal, and Colorado will carry in off the faceoff. Lehkonen throws a wrist shot off the boards wide. Howden taps it to the line. Brent Burns kept it in. And it's swatted the length of the ice by the Golden Knights. This will be icing, and I would imagine with 2:02 to go in the game, we'll see Scott Wedgwood make a pilgrimage back to the Colorado bench.
1: How does he not? There he goes. Slowly off the ice. Listen, even here, you know, with 6-on-5, just don't throw pucks to the middle. Get them deep, get them low. That's how you break down the defense if you have a chance of the protect the middle of the ice Vegas Golden Knights. You have to make them come out of that comfort, that zone of comfort that they are so good at protecting middle ice.
2: So 2:02 to go. Landeskog from MacKinnon and Taves at 17:39, making it 3-2. Empty net again at the other end. Wedgwood is on the bench. 6 skaters, face-off win for William Karlsson. And the Golden Knights clear to center. Intercepted by Taves, who's watched by Marner. He throws it away. William Karlsson can't shoot at the empty net because Marner was caught in the zone. So a regroup for Colorado. Taves pulls up behind his own net, down to 1:45 to go. Natchez, the trailer, picks it up and races through center. Gets the red line, puts it up on the glass, around and in. Theodore stops it. Pitchforks it off the near boards out center. Taves again retreats, but the puck to the neutral zone, forcing Colorado to tag up. Natchez again will dump it in, and it's Theodore to the near corner to get to it. Reverses for McNabb around the boards, didn't get it past Kadri, who bats it down. In the corner, Landeskog back to Kadri, now to the line for Taves. At the right point, he gives it up, gets it back, walks to the middle. Left circle, MacKinnon. Back to Taves, traffic in front. Looking for a shooting lane, finds MacKinnon. MacKinnon into the middle for Landeskog. His shot snuffed out. Clearing attempt, glove down by Taves. Right back to MacKinnon. Bad angle shot. Hart makes the save and hangs on. 59.3 seconds left.
1: Hurdle's attempt to get the puck out of the zone from the mid-slot area, as you called, is stopped. It was nullified. Kept in by Taves at the center point. And then he's just going to try and get the puck over to MacKinnon, which he does. And MacKinnon is looking to throw it from the left wing half wall to the front of the net, where there was a mosh pit of bodies. They're hoping to get some kind of a rebound opportunity.
2: Timeout has been called. I did not catch in the arena the announcement from the public address. Jared Bednar has the dry erase board out in front of the Colorado bench. 59.3 seconds left in game one of the Western Conference Final. Vegas 3, Colorado 2. The Golden Knights have led all the way, building a 3-0 cushion early in the third period. And Colorado, with a couple down the stretch here, has made it quite interesting. John Stevens, the Vegas assistant coach, had the dry erase board out in front of the Vegas bench. And of course, from a defensive standpoint, as well as an offensive standpoint, when you're doing that, you're drawing up if we win the faceoff as well as if we lose the faceoff, right?
1: Yeah, of course. I mean, what he is, more than anything, though, he's not making an assumption. He's hoping if they win it, he being Jared Bednar. These are the plays he wants, and I think he wants to try and engage MacKinnon on the left

0: inside like we just saw in that last play. Maybe then use below the goal line to have an outlet valve there and then have bodies attack the net from below, when the puck is below the goal line, to see if they can bring guys to that area and then perhaps get a shot either from the front or from the other weak side.
1: Nelson to take the faceoff in the ring to the right of Carter Hart against Dowd, who wins it clean to the corner for Vegas. McNabb is overrun behind the net and loses the puck. McKinnon serves it high slot to Taves. Big save made. And the rebound to Eichel, who shoots wide of the empty net. Racing after the puck, Dowd nullifies the ice and gets to it and pots it into the empty net. 44.5 seconds left, and Vegas has gone on top 4-2.
0: After a great play by Colorado, after losing the faceoff to actually recover it and get it back deep in the offensive zone, it's a finish by Nick Dowd after Jack Eichel protects middle of the ice, puts it all the way down there, misses the empty net probably by about 10 feet to the right, but then Nick Dowd outraces two Colorado Avalanche defenders to get to it and slap it into the empty net.
1: For Dowd, it'll be his third of the playoffs. And for 18,109 at Ball Arena, it signals time to head to the exits. 2 Vegas with 44.5 seconds left in game one. The empty net goal, Eichel will draw an assist, and right off the faceoff, a win for Colorado sends Wedgwood back to the Avs bench. Dumped into the Vegas zone, Hanifin trying to backhand it out of the zone, but Lekkonen will keep it in. Behind the net, Nichushkin wins the puck. They work it around the perimeter. Malinsky out high, winds his one-timer, blocked yet again. Colton Sissons got in front of that. Now Burns off the boards, rips it right on, and Hart with a pad save, and he'll hold on. 20.7 seconds left, and the Vegas Golden Knights are that far away from a one-game-to-none lead in this best-of-seven Western Conference final.
0: Well, another block, and then another shot from distance. This one, this time up the stick of Big Ben. Brent Burns from the left wing side, but Carter Hart on that one is able to see it. There weren't bodies in front of the net. He's able to seal that side. What an effort, though, from Vegas. What an absolute effort in this one.
1: Dowd with another faceoff win. McNabb behind the net keeps it on the yellow as Marner takes a hit on the right side. Just keeping it in his skates. The game clock now down to 10 seconds. Loose puck to Dowd, who thought about shooting at the empty net from inside his own blue line. Instead, he feathers it the length of the ice. Will not go far enough for icing, and that will do it. Game one will go to the Vegas Golden Knights, and maybe, just maybe, the Pacific Division wasn't such a pillow fight after all, as the Golden Knights come into Ball Arena here tonight and take game one by a final score of 4-2 over the Colorado Avalanche. Impressive. Vegas never trailed in this one. Couple of goals in the second period put them in position. An early third period goal made it 3-0, and then they weathered the storm, which Billy Jaffe brings us to tonight's defender of the game. Is brought to you by Navy Federal Credit Union. Our members are the mission. We went over half a hockey game here in a scoreless tie. Yep. So we saw some very good defensive efforts.
0: We sure did, but in the end, I'm going to give it to the defenseman who wears number 27 for the Vegas Golden Knights, and Shea Theodore. 27-22, maybe even more. That might have been before the last shift of the game. 5 shots on goal, which is nice, but he had 7 blocks in the game. He was out there in all the important times, including 2:18 shorthanded, 1:33 on the power play as well. But I thought, as defenders go, Shea Theodore, very noticeable in this one.
1: Yeah, Theodore is a guy who probably doesn't get as much credit for the defensive side of his game. Came into tonight's action second in the Stanley Cup playoffs and block shots, and I have a feeling he might be sitting atop that list after that performance that you just talked about. Vegas wins game one, 4-2 over the Colorado Avalanche. You're listening to game one of the Western Conference Final on Sports USA.

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6: John Ollers alongside Billy Jaffe and the rest of our Sports USA crew at Ball Arena in Denver, where tonight the Vegas Golden Knights take game one of the Western Conference final in the Stanley Cup playoffs by a final score of 4-2 over the Colorado Avalanche. Let's pause 10 seconds for station identification. You're listening to game one of the Western Conference final on Sports USA. Look at the final numbers tonight at Ball Arena. Very quickly, shots on goal favor the Colorado Avalanche 38-28. So a 36-save performance by Carter Hart in goal in the victory for the Vegas Golden Knights. On the other end with the empty net goal, so 27 shots faced by Scott Wedgwood. He makes 24 saves in the loss. Power plays, Colorado goes 1-for-3. Vegas goes 1-for-2. Just 10 minutes in penalties in the entire game. A fairly clean hockey game, mm-hmm. Billy Jaffe, as Vegas gets the win. They say a series doesn't begin until a home team loses a game. This one has started.
7: It sure has. And a home team that is not used to losing.
6: Their first loss in these Stanley Cup playoffs at home here tonight.
7: Yeah, and so, I mean, they're a mature team. When I say I think they'll handle it all right, I mean, you know, game two obviously going to be a big challenge, but they're not going to think the sky is falling. They're going to look at this and they're going to say, guys, we had some opportunities. Let's back up 1 second. Let's talk about the winning team. Carter Hart played pretty darn well in this game.
6: He did.
7: He played great.
6: He continues to be a big story in these
7: playoffs.
6: He's a big
7: factor for them. So that, I think we should start with that because he deserves the recognition for that. And then the team in front of him, they played a controlled, aggressive game. You know, again, they didn't sit back at all, but they did block a lot of shots, something that they've done. But I wonder if they're even doing it statistically or numerically, I'd say, under John Tortorella, because Tortorella, that's always been a calling card of his, demanding of shots being blocked. What we're seeing, though, a lot of his teams in the past, John, would block shots deep in their own zone. They would sag back and come back and protect the middle like that. Vegas doesn't do that. Their forwards block a lot of shots. Heck, remember we talked about Carlson having 4 block shots in this game. Howden had multiple block shots. A lot of their forwards get involved in that regard. So they did a really, really good job in that. And then they get goals from people, or points even from people, like Coghlan, like Hutton. You're like, who's putting, you know, their depth came through for them in major way in this game. Meanwhile, I'll go back to Colorado and be like, all right, listen, you lose at home. Your effort was good. I thought they put it out there. I thought they worked their butts off and everything. But they just seem to be missing something. They seem to be a little stubborn, trying to continuously get through the middle of the ice instead of getting it deep into the zone. Get to more of the cycle game. You know, low to high is nice, but if you can't get pucks through, then you're caught with too many guys deep.
6: Missing something, perhaps Cale
7: maybe
6: McCarr?
7: Maybe Cale McCarr. Yeah, yeah. That's a big, I'd say, yeah, maybe, more than maybe. Yeah, no doubt about
6: fair.
7: It.
6: That's fair.
7: And I also think that sometimes you got to say, hey, like, do what they did late in the game. Attack the goal line. Attack that way. I thought Logan O'Connor did that early in the game. Remember when he attacked from the right wing half wall?
6: Yep. Yep.
7: Do more of that instead of trying to get shots through from distance. I think that will be a small adjustment we see come game two.
6: Yeah, a couple of great points made by you, Billy. The block shots better than 2-1 in favor of Vegas, 23-11 in this hockey game here tonight. And you mentioned where they're blocked. The game-winning goal in this game,
7: yeah.
6: Brett Howden, his third game winner of these playoffs, that leads the Stanley Cup playoffs. Came off a blocked shot at the end of a penalty kill high in the zone. It ricocheted right to Hutton as he came out of the box, creates a two-on-one, and converting on the rebound is Howden. That ends up being the game-winning goal here tonight.
7: Yeah, it was a prevalent area of this game where the shots being blocked by the forwards of the Vegas Golden Knights. They really were dedicated to that, and you could tell that this team was galvanized by the way they were playing. I go in the third period, I love how they kept going. Even though they give up the one goal, they didn't sit back again. They kept going with that controlled good forecheck. Yes, if they lost control of the puck, they made sure to have a guy high, but at times they had two guys deep, meaning they didn't change what they are. John Tortorella told us before the game, one of my things here, and I've had to control myself basically, is not to overcoach, just to go out and let them play. They already had the great system, the structure that was put in place before. He gave huge props to Bruce Cassidy for implementing that.
6: Yep.
7: But now what he's done is free them up a little bit, give them a little more confidence in other ways. Go and play. They did just that, especially in the third period.
6: Well, how confident will Vegas be here for game two on Friday? We'll have the call again. It will be a 6 o'clock local faceoff. That means an 8 o'clock faceoff in the Eastern time zone. You can hear it all here, right here on Sports USA. Check your local listings. 4-2, Vegas gets the win here in game one at Ball Arena over Colorado, and the Golden Knights lead the series 1-0. Time to thanks all those responsible for getting tonight's broadcast on the air. The executive producer of Sports USA is Larry Kahn. Our on-site producer engineer here at Ball Arena in Denver is the great Brian Neal. Our studio engineers back at the Sports USA studios in Los Angeles include Mike Martinez and Dan Lynch. Our thanks to them for a job well done. Once again, the final score here tonight in Denver, the Vegas Golden Knights 4 and the Colorado Avalanche 2. Vegas takes a 1-0 lead in the best of 7 series. Game 2 here on Friday. We'll be here for the call. For Billy Jaffe and our entire Sports USA crew, this is John Ollers reminding you that Game 1 of the Eastern Conference Final comes up tomorrow right here on our Sports USA stations. Check your local listings. Coverage begins at 7:30 Eastern, 4:30 Pacific from Raleigh as the Carolina Hurricanes will host the Montreal Canadiens. Thanks for joining us this evening. Stay tuned. Rob Brender is coming up next with the post-game show. 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
10: Three. Yeah, you know, and we have a lot of youth still, but our youth has played a lot of snaps in a lot of cases. And then there's even some players across the board, I'll get back to your question, but that have played snaps at other places too. And so they are new to our program. But, you know, we have very few seniors. We have 9 seniors, 8 on defense, 1 on offense, and but we've got a lot of juniors. I think we're at 19 juniors. Guys are in their third year and a number of them are in the third year in our program, and Ryan would be that. Just the experience and, you know, what he's done. He knows what it's supposed to look like, knows what it feels like. He's been there. Here's what I want to be careful of. He's worked extremely hard. People, I think, oh, it's a wake-up call for your football team or whatever it might be. Ryan's been Ryan. Ryan works, and you're never going to question the work ethic, the character, the personality. He's competitive as anyone you're going to find. And, you know, it shows. And our team just loves that about him. And then, you know, what he's done as a leader, being really the guy that's probably taken as many snaps as anyone on the offensive side in particular, He's in the weight room and he can lead the charge. He's here this whole month of May. He might have little things in the weekends and he goes and does, but he's here. You know, our guys are away from school for the most part. There's a couple weeks where they do get that one time a year to get away. Guess who's here? You know, and that's Ryan Combs-Williams. And so I'm excited about what that future looks like. I just think if you just keep working, the good things come to you sooner or later. You want it sooner than later, but that's going to be the case, I think, for Ryan. It
11: certainly feels that way. And I mean, just even talking to him last year, like he had perspective the whole time. He knew it wasn't maybe playing at his best, but he never really lost that smile. You know, I think there's something to say about that, like despite some of the ups and downs and the inconsistencies, but I know it's in there. And I think we all as college football fans hope that it comes out this year. The offensive line rebuild in some ways, right? Couple holdovers, a couple guys that you anticipated filling spots, but you kind of turn that room over a little bit and you have a lot of new faces that are competing for jobs. So how do you feel about where that group is coming out of spring?
10: I thought they made a lot of progress. And we, again, new faces and some young faces. But, you know, Michael Carroll took a lot of snaps for us the last half of the year. And, you know, he wasn't going to jump in there as a true freshman the first game of the year. But you could see just what he's capable of, whether it was the spring, summer, fall camp. It just took a matter of time for him to get out there on the football field. You know, we saw what Jackson Lloyd could be as he continued to grow. And then again, it wasn't perfect every day in practice, but he got his chance here this spring and he really took those valuable reps against our ones every single day. And, you know, his growth is just a lot like what probably we're talking about with Keelan. You know, his growth is just going to continue to be on that trajectory. And so other guys that have come into the program, you know, they've taken some snaps. A Javen James, you know, no one really knows who he is, but, you know, started a couple of seasons now, you know, and the last one in the SEC here. So, you know, just guys like that, a lot of snap counts under, you know, Rayson's, you know, he's logged a lot of snap counts as a center. And he came from Cal Poly, you know. And so, again, different level of football. But when he, with him coming in here and doing what he does, you can see the intelligence factor. You can see him technically do a good job. There is a learning curve. Again, physicality, every single plays on another level. But he's adjusting well and, again, needs a great summer, needs a great fall camp. And, you know, but there's a lot of things that we feel really good about. Could go on and on with some other transfers that have come in. You know, we're excited about Will Sanders, who's, you know, homegrown here. You know, really expecting some things coming off of just some rehab and some injury stuff that he's had here this spring, being more of an interior guard spot. So, again, it's a work in progress. I think Coach Clem's done a great job of developing a mindset, you know, given the feedback. I think he's a great teacher and these guys recognize that. They take what he says and they apply it. They believe in it. And then again, collectively, they can see each other working extremely hard, making some sacrifices. There's some guys that are back, you know, 3 weeks early, you know, took 1 week kind of at the end of finals through the weekend. And they're back rolling here in the weight room, working together, especially that group. And that was intentionally, you know, the case for them, our coaching staff, encouraging that. And those guys are here putting in that time before the team comes back around Memorial Day.
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11: You know, it's funny because the one word I heard in that entire great answer about where the O-line is at and where the competition is at and the accountability and culture that's being created, I heard mindset. And to me, with the offensive line play, a lot of it, like, you don't have to be the most talented guy, but if you're a grinder, like, you can move people, you know? So how much of getting improvement from that position group is kind of a shift in mindset and really focusing maybe less on skill and more on attitude than ever?
10: Yeah, that, and then trust and belief in yourself and your group together. Because, you know, if there's a position group that's got to play together, it's offensive line. You know, one guy doing his own thing doesn't mean he's, you know, not physically up to the challenge or anything like that. It's just a guy who doesn't take the proper footwork and allows that double team to get that extra push then and be working together and come off at the right time to the second level. Those type of things are what we got to continue to have. And the mindset, the belief, you know, that, hey, you can do it. This is how it's got to be done. We got to be on the same page. Who's making the call? Okay, our center is. Racing's setting us in the right direction. You know, Strayhorn, Caden's done a nice job too, coming in, playing that position. And so trusting those guys. Hey, if we're gonna be wrong, we're gonna be all wrong all together, and no one's doing their thing. And you know that's real too. I mean, you know, that doesn't happen very often, but when you are, if everyone's on the same page, you know, there might be the backsides that's unblocked versus the front side, or vice versa. You know, but that's what you want. You want a group that's so locked in step. We're doing this thing all together. You know, even if it's wrong once in a while, and the center pointed the wrong direction or to the wrong guy, you know, because he was a little confused. That happens all the time in football. You know that.
11: Yeah. If you're wrong, don't let anyone be able to tell you that you're wrong, except your coach. That's it. We call games every week. I'm sure there's a million things we get wrong, but they got wrong together. So, power to them. Made a big investment along the defensive line via the portal. You got some new faces up there. One thing I learned, and just to watching the group last year, it felt like a lot of the times, I know Yanze Pierre, he really came on, did some really good things last year. But it felt like if you guys want to generate pressure, it was like, all right, we got to bring the house. You know what I mean? And I get the sense that the next phase of evolution for Kane Womack and his defense is to have some guys that can create their own shot. That can, you don't have to blitz, to be able to bring pressure. So what did you see from some of the guys along the defensive front that makes you believe that, all right, we're making strides in that direction this year?
10: Yeah, and again, I don't want to take away because I think our guys did last year a very good job. We got better, right? We got better from 2 years ago in 24 through 25. Some of it was just finishing plays. You know, some guys were close 2 years ago. We didn't get the quarterback on the ground. We gave him a lane to escape and scramble because we weren't quite all, you know, operating together. I think that there's different ways for a quarterback to either get sacked and or even just feel the pressure. The pressure up the middle to me in guys that are coming right in your face, there's different layers to that. There's different levels to it because a guy, you know, pushing our offensive linemen or us pushing their offensive linemen backwards is one thing. It's another thing when those guys are 6'3", 6'4", and they got long arms and they're tipping balls and stuff like that. And so now the quarterback can't see, he trying to escape. And then that's, you know, there's different ways that those sacks happen. I think we did it very conventionally, you know, other than when we were blitzing and it was kind of guys, you know, winning their one-on-ones. Yanze is probably the guy that did it the most last year. But they all working together, I think, is where we took that next step. And we got to continue to do that. There are some new faces that got to be in sync. You know, Coach Roach doing a really good job working with Coach Womack to make sure we got the right guys in the right spot, the right guys in the right packages at the right time, and that they're running the techniques and you know, we're maximizing what they're capable of through great teaching.
11: Yeah, and another position group where a lot of people, I get questions all the time, hey, Crowell, I mean, a name that keeps coming up. Everyone loves the new toy, right? I understand that for sure. And look, there's no denying his pedigree leading to this point as one of the top backs in high school football last year. I know he's a little banged up in the spring, but more holistically for you as a guy that's been around all levels of football for a very long time, how comfortable are you going with a true freshman at running back in particular? How much of a lion's share can they take realistically as a first-year college player?
10: Well, I think just take EJ or take our situation out of it. I've had that happen. We've been very successful. I think our system allows that. It'd be easier if in our now back to our situation, EJ would have been practicing all spring long. It's knowing your job, and it's much like we talked about with offensive line. It's doing your job, but it's also doing it along with everyone else. Trusting the offensive line when there's a pressure is going to take this guy, and having those reps, banked reps, and done it so many times where it's just you can't do it wrong. You know, it's always going to be done right. And again, that a lot of times that's not just you doing your job and confident in yourself. It's you being confident in everyone else and having seen that take place where you're picking up a blitz over and over. I think the raw instincts of EJ, as you're kind of alluding to, from what we've seen, you know, whether it's high school film or just a few snaps he took at the beginning of spring ball, you know, there's a high ceiling for him. He can run well. You can see that. And you know, that comes out through the winter workouts. I think there's football instincts and things like that, but you know, that group, I'm proud of that group, the way that they help each other right now. I think, I don't want to say that they got a chip on their shoulder, but I think they all know that they each can elevate their own game individually. And as a whole, you know, we want to get more out of their group and the run game, you know, all together. So, I had two freshmen at Fresno State that, you know, we'd go out there on the field against anyone, and we did there in 2017. You know, and they were good players. Both of them had one's still playing, Ronnie Rivers, there with the Rams as of last year. You know, but it wasn't a size thing. It was just a matter of, you know, a guy who was technically sound, had the instincts, was disciplined, you know, and I think a lot of those things do carry over with our young guys. We've added to the running back core that already exists.
11: You know, I think it's funny. So many people are really only familiar with your 10 years at both Washington and at Alabama. But I remember watching your Fresno teams, and those were some of the most hard-nosed, pound-the-football teams you'll see. I mean, like, to the point where the offensive line was just flat-out scary. So for those that maybe haven't seen what Kalen DeBoer's teams have looked like prior to Washington, I think you are a coach, just knowing you, I get the sense that you kind of play the hits. Like, all right, last year, the best thing about Alabama was the quarterback and wide receiver, so let's throw it around the yard. The year before that, it was a mobile quarterback with a pretty good run game and a couple of really electric wide receivers. So, and it, we all know what you had at Washington with Penix and the cast of characters of wide receiver. I get the sense that you kind of adapt to your personnel. So what would you say to those that say, oh, yeah, well, they're really more pass happy. They're not really a ground and pound outfit. Because to me, I don't get that sense at all. I think you kind of do what your team's capable of doing year to year.
10: Yeah, I mean, I can go back to 2000. This is a long time ago, but as a coordinator in 2002, we were maybe the top running back team in the country. Back at Sioux Falls, the very next year, we were probably the top passing team in the country. Different quarterback, different lost our running back. We work around your personnel. I really do believe that you don't win championships without a physical nature to your program. And that happens through, you know, what you do in practice. That's what we want to become. I know what that looks like. We've done it in multiple places. I'm not going to take away from what we were at Washington and the ability to throw the ball, what we were last year, with Ty, slinging it around to a talented group of receivers. That's dynamic. You want to be as dynamic as you possibly can be. But you do need to have a physical way about you. If you want to win the championships, there's going to be weather games. There's going to be something that just, you got to finish out the game and it's close and you got to grind away, or you got to get that big stop on a third or fourth and one or on the goal line. It presents itself in different ways, offensively, defensively. I can't wait to the point where we get back to, that being what we truly are. And I know our guys are working extremely hard to make sure that any flaws that we've had or areas we've come short, and that's the staff and that's our players, that we are, we are looking to become what we know we need to be and can be.
15: The traditions. The rivalries. Drama.
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4: 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Coming up Thursday, we'll react to Game 2 of the Western Conference Finals. 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
5: Hey, this is Rich Eisen. Coming up on Thursday, the latest from the Western Conference Finals. Two-time Super Bowl champ OCU Minura, and we say hello to former WWE superstar John Cena. 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
6: The road to the NBA Finals ends here, with star guard setting the tone. 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
7: All the reaction from a pivotal Game 2 of the Western Conference Finals involving the Spurs and the Oklahoma City Thunder, and how did the Cavs rebound for what happened in Game 1? 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

0: We finally got a conference final game that did not take overtime to decide. I'm Q Myers. OKC knotted the series up with San Antonio after defeating the Spurs 122-113. SGA, Shai Gilgeous-Alexander had 30 points and 9 assists, while Alex Caruso had 17 points in 25 minutes coming off the bench. And after having 41 points in game one, Wemby feels like he came back to earth by dropping in only 21 points and pulling down 17 rebounds. Yeah, I know, I said only. Stephon Castle was the high scorer for San Antonio with 25 points, but also had 9 turnovers for a total of 20 through 2 games. Game 3 comes up Friday night in San Antonio. Dallas's Cooper Flagg, Charlotte's Con Knipple, and Philadelphia's VJ Edgecombe were unanimous first-team selections for the NBA All-Rookie Team that was unveiled Wednesday night. Also making first-team All-Rookies, San Antonio's Dylan Harper and Memphis' Cedric Coward. Harper also appeared on all 100 ballots with 93 first-team nods and 7 second-team votes. Those 5 players were also the only ones to get votes in the Rookie of the Year balloting, which Flagg ended up winning over Con Knipple. Caitlin Clark, she missed the game with back soreness. Fever star was a late scratch ahead of Wednesday night's 90-73 win over the Portland Fire because of back soreness. Her head coach, Stephanie White, said before the game, Clark woke up with stiffness and soreness in her back and then asked in postgame whether that was going to be an issue. She said it can be, if there's anything more detailed than that, that'll be for the training staff to address. The 2024 number one draft pick and Rookie of the Year, Clark, is coming off an injury-riddled season in which she appeared in only 13 games and missed the entire second half of the season. For more scores and analysis, check out ESPN.com and the all-new ESPN app. Coming up, more reaction to Western Conference Finals game number 2 between the Spurs and OKC with Emmett Golden and me, Q Myers, here on Game Night on ESPN Radio on the all-new ESPN app.
1: 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It's Unsportsmanlike, 6 a.m. Eastern, right here on ESPN Radio, ESPN2, and ESPNU.
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4: Looks for SGA, finds him on the bounce. SGA drives inside the arc, pulls back, jumper. Good for SGA! 30 points in Game 2 as the Thunder lead by 7. 120-113, Thunder, 40 seconds to go.
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0: That was Shai Gilgeous-Alexander getting a bucket that increased the Thunder's lead to 121-113. They go on to win 122-113. They knot up their series with the Spurs at 1. 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He's Emmett Golden. I'm Q Myers. And Emmett, this is a game that you look at OKC had to have. You couldn't go down 0-2 on your own court. They bounced back after a double overtime loss in game number 1. That was thrilling. And they just, it felt like to me, start to finish, they went out with a purpose. They were not going to be denied. And even when San Antonio drew near, Oklahoma City found a way to kick into another gear and separate themselves and go get the victory. And oh, by the way, it didn't take overtime. I feel kind of weird. I'm not watching extra basketball.
6: Yeah, so I guess this wasn't that good of a game, right? At least not for what the previous 2 conference final games have been. Obviously, I'm saying it in jest. This was another really good one. And I felt like the second quarter is where OKC really grabbed a hold of this. They were physical with Wemby all night long, but I really felt like that second quarter is when it kind of wore on Wemby a little bit and kind of got him out of his hookup. Look, he was still amazing, but does he need to have 50 or 45 or something, you know, in order to beat the Oklahoma City Thunder? And I'm sure that's what the Spurs might be asking themselves, because as great as Wemby was, 21-17, they found a little bit of a way to slow him down, and it was just being very physical with him.
0: Well, not to mention, in game one, he played 49 minutes. Right.
6: True.
0: And so between all the minutes that was on his body from game number one, everything he did – to will his team to victory. And then, you know, they're playing every other night. So to come back and then you have that physicality, you're already tired. How much more tired are you when someone's banging on your body all night and getting away with it? It's not like they were getting called for fouls. Hartenstein was living on Wemby, right? I mean, he might as well have been on vacation like I do and go out to, you know, get out there on the boat, go surfing or doing something. It just seemed like he was all over Wemby all night long. And to Hartenstein's credit, if they're not going to call it, rock with it.
6: Yeah. Yeah, and this, what did he play? I think it was 12 minutes in game one. He put 27 in. Mm-hmm. You know, tonight, 10 points, 13 rebounds. He only had four fouls that were called.
0: Right.
6: And I'm not crying by any means.
0: No, not at all.
6: You know, but he was very, very physical, and they could have called some more fouls on him. I don't think in San Antonio they'll allow him to be that physical, but like you said, it ain't a foul if they don't call it.
0: Right, and both of these teams are both two physical teams.
6: Right.
0: Right, that's right. How they get down. They create turnovers. That was the other key, right, the turnovers for OKC. They only had 9, where the Spurs had 21. And to me, Emmett, that's how OKC, that's how they blitz you. Yeah. Right? When they start turning you over, I mean, you saw it last year on their way to a championship. That's like the death nail. Right, as soon as you start turning the rock over, those guys get out there running, and all of a sudden, the crowd gets fired up. Everyone, you know, gets all the confidence in the world, and it just makes the game slow down for OKC. I felt like that they blitzed the Spurs early, turned them over quite a bit. They got away with all the turnovers they had in game number one. They didn't get away with the turnovers in game two.
6: Yeah, very rarely do you have more than 20 turnovers and win.
0: Right.
6: You know, that's what we call an anomaly.
0: Right.
6: Tonight was a little bit of a regression to the mean because the Spurs had 21 turnovers, and obviously they end up losing by 9 tonight. And Stephon Castle, who I love watching.
0: Oh, he's a hell of a player.
6: Oh, I love watching him play. I love his game. He's in the past two games combined, 20 turnovers.
0: Right. He's not playing his position. He's not playing his position. Fox is out, you know, and you know, one of the big things that we take away from this game is Harper and his injury, right?
6: Yeah.
0: If all of a sudden he's compromised and he's out, and then you look at Jay Will for the Thunder, he leaves again with a hamstring. And I mean, look, I respect him for trying to battle back and come back and battle back and come back. Those hamstrings, man, you know what it is. At some point, those hamstrings, you just got to shut it down.
6: Yeah, it might even make sense, and I know they obviously need him, but maybe just not play the rest of the series. And, you know, in hopes to get to the, you know, if they make it to the finals, to be healthy for the finals. But honestly, Q, we know that probably ain't long enough to really
0: heal. It's going to heal up when he's in the off season and he's got his feet up and he's kicking it. That's when it's going to heal up.
6: Right. It's going to take probably 3 months, if not 4, for that hamstring to be totally healed. That's just how hamstrings are. And there's nothing you could do about it but rest it. And it's tough to rest when you're in the Western Conference Finals and you're a very important player to your team.
0: There's no doubt. So OKC gets the victory, 122-113. We mentioned Victor and his performance, 21 points, 17 rebounds, 6 assists. He was getting beat up. He was getting, you know, battled with. And it was a tough night for Wemby, even though he still, if you just look at the box score, like, yeah, he had a good game. It was tough. It was a tough go for him. As a matter of fact, he's stepping to the podium. Let's go back out to OKC and hear from Wemby.
2: What was it like for you guys, especially after you lose Dylan and now you're down two big ball handlers with him and Fox? What was the challenge like there, and how'd you think you guys handled it?
7: Not well. We got to help our ball handlers more and take care of the ball.
8: Obviously, without De'Aaron, it's going to lend itself to turnover issues, but are there other factors that you guys can shore up to try to cut down on?
7: Yeah, of course, just consistency throughout the game in our game plan. Can think of a few down moments for myself, especially in the fourth quarter.
9: Victor, you and Hartenstein had some huge battles on the glass there. He was able to win a lot of those. But what was that battle like for you, and what do you think you guys can do better to not lose that way?
7: As I just said, it's all in the scouting. I have to trust the scouting. We have to trust it and do our work early. It's it's a straight effort.
10: Victor, what would you say is the most frustrating thing about tonight's loss?
7: I would say it's spending so much energy on catching back up to the score and then let it go away.
11: When you say it's straight effort, is it that simple, or are there some tactical, strategic kind of adjustments you can make?
7: What I mean is straight effort is like the tactics, we all know it by heart, but we have to, it's doesn't mean it's easy, and we have to work through it.
12: Like, what did you think of Steph's performance tonight and the way that he played through physicality?
7: His competitiveness is unmatched, you know. And we definitely need it. He gets us out of a lot of tough situations.
9: De'Aaron's the one that is kind of the guy that controls the offense and settles you guys down a lot of the time. Yeah. When you don't have him, when you don't have Dylan, what do you try to do to keep things organized, controlled, and settled down?
7: We didn't do a great job at it today, but we need some poise for sure. Taking care of the ball, helping, you know, the main ball handlers, and being aggressive just like we were in the third quarter.
13: Victor, when it comes to guarding Shea, obviously you guys did a really good job of that in game one, and he had more points tonight. Is there any kind of balance there between wanting to keep his numbers down and understanding that he's a good player, he's going to make shots regardless of what you guys are doing?
7: Yeah, he makes shots, but nothing that he hasn't made, you know, all season. So we worked on it, and we just didn't apply as much.
6: You know what? Let me know if I missed it, Q. I didn't hear him complaining or crying about the officiating at all.
0: No.
6: Yeah, at all. Mm-hmm. And you would think, and look, he actually has a reason to say, like, hey, I was being grabbed, there was a lot of calls. And I didn't hear him complaining at all, man. A big respect to Victor, because now maybe, you know, I'm sure we'll hear from his head coach coming up later on in the show. Maybe he will. I'm interested to see that. But usually guys, when they don't have a leg to stand on, usually they still complain about it. Wimby had every right there to complain about the officiating, and he didn't. The big respect to him.
0: No, what stood out to me is the fact that he kept saying we just have to trust our scouting. Right, we know what we're supposed to do. We just have to go out there. He called it effort. I think a lot of that had to do with fatigue. I don't think that they weren't trusting. I just don't think that they had it. You know, in this game, OKC came out and blitzed them from the jump. And now, you know, to their credit, they tied the game up by the end of the first quarter. It was knotted up at 31. But you could just tell that OKC had a different speed. They were playing at a different speed than San Antonio. And there was a turnover that happened late in the third quarter where it was a 3-on-2. The Spurs had the rock, and Wemby got called for a charge. And so that was a turnover. They were only down 3, and they had a 3-on-2 break. OKC goes down and scores. Then they turn the ball over again, and OKC goes down and scores. It just felt like that, to me, was this game in a nutshell, where every single time San Antonio saw the back of the jerseys, OKC is like, okay, we're right there. We're about to catch up. They turn the rock over, or they give up an offensive rebound, and then OKC would turn that into a three-pointer. Something kept separating, and that's why the Thunder are the defending champs.
6: I was just about to say that. And that's what makes championship teams. They know how to keep you at arm's length, you know, to get a lead and maintain a lead and to keep that going. And it's tough to hold off a team as talented as the San Antonio Spurs. You know, they got great players. Their organization is awesome. You know, they have a culture there just like Oklahoma City has as well. So, man, hey, get your popcorn ready, because this is going to be a long series and it's going to be an entertaining one.
0: That's what I believe. I believe it's going to be a very long series. I anticipate it going all 7. It's knotted up at 1 as OKC got the 122-113 victory over the San Antonio Spurs. He's Emmett Golden. I'm Q Myers. It's game night here on ESPN Radio on the ESPN app. Coming up next, we'll actually hear from the Thunder head coach, Mark Daigneault. 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
10: Caruso, high lob, Holmgren with the alley-oop. That lob had to be so high to get over Wembanyama, and it did.
11: Alex waited till Wemby came to play him, and he lobbed it up about 14 feet.
12: There was a lot of lobs and a lot of teardrops in this game. Game number two of the Western Conference Final. A game where you saw the Oklahoma City Thunder knock the series up at one with the 122-113 victory. That Chet Holmgren alley-oop assist by Alex Caruso. That highlight courtesy of ESPN Radio. It's game night on ESPN Radio, the ESPN app. SiriusXM Channel 80 and TuneIn. 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He's Emmett Golden. I'm Q Myers. And Emmett, one of the big things for OKC or

0: Hartenstein. He's up here dropping floaters like he's Steph Curry. You know, I mean, he wasn't right. making them all, but he was still – he was saying that, you know, we're going to still go at the big fella. We're just going to try to, you know, do a little teardrop over him. I thought that that was the better approach for the Thunder.
1: Yeah, I really think it was to go back to the physicality, you know, I think that was the difference. Chet Holmgren did look better tonight, but it felt like whenever Wimby, when he was matched, it's something about when they get matched up together.
0: Well, they got a little rivalry going, too.
1: Right, but Wimby's winning the rivalry, and I don't even mean by output. Yeah, I mean by body language.
0: Right.
1: You know what I'm saying? When it ain't, it's not even like both guys are like, yeah, let's go. It's like Wimby's like, are you ready? And Chet's like, oh, I'm going to go ahead over here for a little bit. You know what I'm saying?
0: Right.
1: And chill. But outside of that, because Wimby obviously is a lot to handle, the MVP looked like the MVP, and the role players played their role, and even having to kind of do a little more with Jay Will being out. But listen, Alex Caruso has all the dog for anybody on OKC, and you could tell. I think he's not the best player of the team, but he's the leader of the team, in my opinion.
0: He's doing it big, man. Game one, he had 30 points in, you know, a limited amount of minutes coming off the bench, and then another 17 on tonight and 25, and OKC gets a 122-113 victory, and you know that they were going to make some kind of adjustment. So let's go to OKC and hear from their head coach, Mark Daigneault, on the adjustments that they made in game two.
2: Mark, you've talked about efficiency offensively, not just being shot making, but shot locations, but assist to turnover. What did you make of the efficiency you had on offense generally tonight?
3: Yeah, we're a lot better, obviously. I thought some of that was just us playing better. You know, we just didn't play a great game there tonight. Some of that stuff, just watching on film, you're sitting there like, if we say nothing and do nothing, we'll just play better. And then I did think we got some fundamentals in the game that are critical against this team, and it gave us some cracks. I just thought the overall flow tonight, rhythm, was really good. Put everybody at advantages. We had our foot on the gas. It was a real positive game in that respect.
4: Mark, can you talk about the decision to have Isaiah on Wimby? And I mean, it worked great. He was good on both ends. But just what did you see out of that, and how did you see that defensive assignment lining up for you guys?
3: Well, I thought the other night and in the regular season, having wings on him was effective in the macro. You know, the other night he just had way too much of the restricted. But if you zoom out, they turned the ball over a ton. That we gave up 101 points in regulation. You know, they actually shot pretty well for the quality. The quality of shots were what we would want, other than his stuff at the rim. But two things that just didn't feel good were his stuff at the rim, you know, just felt too sustainable. And so we have to make some corrections there. It won't be the last time we have a wing on him. We had wings on him a couple possessions tonight. And then the other thing that doesn't feel good is playing Hart 12 minutes. You know, it just didn't feel good to me. But in order to get him extended past that, that's the matchup. And so we decided to start with it. It's never going to be like predetermined that we would do that the whole game. Obviously, Dub going out impacted that too, because he's a matchup. So that option was off the table to a degree. We could do Kenrich, but I just didn't feel good about doing that one cold tonight. And Hart was doing great. So that was the thinking in that decision.
5: With Wimby, seemed like you guys put him in a lot more actions tonight. How much of the game plan was to just make him work a lot more than the other night?
3: It wasn't a primary thing. You know, I think the bigger emphasis was just like our tempo on offense generally. And if we play with a good tempo, then we're going to get, you know, multiple people in actions on multiple possessions, and they're going to have to work harder collectively. And I thought that's what we got going tonight. So the guys did a great job. You know, we had great juice, great bounce back from a game that was obviously a very, you know, emotional, tough game, tough way to lose in game one, and did a great job tonight.
6: Mark, right here. Obviously, Dub played 38 minutes the other night, had a month off. You lose him tonight after the first quarter. Is him not playing the rest of the series, is that on the table? Like, what's your concern level right now?
3: I mean, he's going to get checked out. You know, I don't deal in, like, hypotheticals, you know, especially when, like, doctors are involved. You know, I just let them tell us what's going on. So he'll get checked out in the morning. We'll see where he's at. We'll update accordingly.
6: Just a quick second one. These are my words, not yours, but it's starting to feel like Shea's game ones are kind of just feel-out games. What do you see change for him tonight in terms of processing, and how much of that was just him running?

0: recognizing what happened the other night.
1: Yeah, I mean, as a build on what we talked about last game, you know, with him and everybody, I thought globally if our offense was better, everybody would benefit from that, and I thought he benefited from that tonight. That's when you were the one that asked the question the other night about him, and I was saying, like, we have to do a better job, you know, of getting him in advantageous situations, and I thought we did that tonight with the way we ran offense. And then he played better, you know, and there's that part too. So I thought we all played better, and, you know, I had a quiet confidence about that. I didn't know if we'd win or lose the game, but, you know, I was pretty sure after watching game one and knowing our team that we were going to come out and play better tonight.
2: You know you can count on the MVP of the league. That's how you become the MVP.
3: Twice.
2: Yeah, exactly.
3: Back to back.
2: Exactly. And, you know, when you have a bad game, as I'm using air quotations, and you have 24 and 12, you should expect to, you know, to have a better game. That was obviously in double overtime, and tonight in 38 minutes, SGA had 30 and 9 assists with 4 boards, and he was a big part of that when the Spurs got close. He kept them at arm's length. He'd make a bucket. He'd get to the line, and he could probably have gotten to the line even more. He only shot 6 free throws tonight.
3: Yeah, not a big number for him at the free throw line. Normally he finds a way to get to the charity stripe a little bit more. But, again, I just got to give a lot of credit to OKC, the way that they bounced back. You knew that they were going to bounce back. Just because the Spurs won game one doesn't mean anything in the grand scheme of things. And, look, if you're OKC, you think it took them double overtime to get it, to beat us.
2: Right.
3: Right? And we're still the defending champs, and we got the back-to-back MVP. All right, so we're a little off, right? We had some time off. We'll bounce back. And they look like the fresher team. They made less mistakes. Obviously not turning the rock over. And then the offensive rebounds, man. A lot of times you could tell the story of the game based off of how many turnovers the team has and how many times the team get offensive rebounds. And every single time it looked like the Spurs had an opportunity to grab the ball and go, nope, offensive rebound.
2: And they could tell themselves, like, it took Wimby to get 41-24.
3: Right.
2: For us to lose, and it wasn't, and it was a double overtime game. So you feel confident about that. And remember, they're the defending champions. They have that experience that the Spurs don't have. And the Spurs didn't look like they needed a lot of it in game one, but I think it came in handy for the Thunder.
3: No doubt about that. Coming up next, we'll hear from Spurs head coach Mitch Johnson following their game two loss. It's ESPN Radio.
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0: 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Major construction on the Legacy Parkway expansion continues. Expect traffic shifts and daytime work. Following the 2026 legislative session, the City Council has adopted new water conservation measures to address record low snowpack and protect the Great Salt Lake. Public hearings for the 2026-27 annual budget are scheduled for this quarter. Your input is needed on proposed allocations for public safety and local infrastructure projects. Be aware of new statewide e-bike regulations now in effect. Local law enforcement is increasing safety rule enforcement for all riders on public roads and trails. Get involved in our patriotic traditions. Auditions for National Anthem vocalists for the upcoming July 3rd Liberty Fest are taking place in May. For details on all of this information, visit nslcity.org. That is your North Salt Lake Community Calendar on ESPN 700 and 92.1 FM.
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3: Western Conference Finals series is now knotted up at one. I'm Q Myers. The Thunder defeated the Spurs 122-113. SGA dropped 30 points and had 9-6, while Alex Caruso had 17 points in 25 minutes coming off the bench. And after having 41 points in game one, Wemby feels like he came down to earth a little bit. 21 points and had 17 rebounds. Stephon Castle was the high scorer for the Spurs with 25, but he also had 9 turnovers and now has a total of 20 through two games. Game three of this series comes up Friday night back in San Antonio. The Mavs, Cooper Flagg, Hornets, Konka Nipple, and 76ers, VJ Edgecombe were unanimous first-team selections for the NBA All-Rookie Team that was unveiled Wednesday night. Also making first-team All-Rookie Spurs Dylan Harper and the Grizzlies Cedric Coward. Harper also appeared on all 100 ballots with 93 first-team nods and 7 second-team votes. In the NFL, Steelers quarterback Aaron Rodgers said on Wednesday, the 2026 season will be the last of his Hall of Fame-worthy career. He said, yes, this is it. When asked if this would be his final season, the four-time NFL MVP signed a one-year contract worth up to $25 million with Pittsburgh this week, reuniting himself with Coach Mike McCarthy, who he played for 13 seasons with the Green Bay Packers. For more scores and analysis, check out ESPN.com and the all-new ESPN app. Coming up, more game night with Emmett Golden and me, Q Myers, here on ESPN Radio and the all-new ESPN app.
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2: Wallace gets it to Shai Gilgeous-Alexander, the two-time MVP, bounces back with a 30-point game, and the Thunder bounce back. The Western Conference Finals are even at a game apiece. Oklahoma City beats San Antonio 122-113.
3: That was the final call, courtesy of ESPN Radio. 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We all wanted the series, the Thunder and the Spurs. 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He's Emmett Golden. I'm Q Myers. Emmett, I don't think I'm wrong. I think this is going to be one of those, you know, they say styles create fights, and you know, right. You go through a 12-round boxing match, and a certain round goes to one fighter, another round goes to another fighter. Okay, round one went to the Spurs. Round two goes to OKC. I'm ready for round three, and that's not till Friday.
2: I'm just glad I didn't hear people after game one saying, the Spurs are going to sweep OKC. Because you know how people like to jump out of trees and overreact. And I didn't hear that. And that made me feel good because I think we all know and I think we all want. We want this to be a long series.
3: It's going to be a long series.
2: I believe it will be. Right? I'd be shocked if it was five games for anybody. You know, I'd be extremely shocked if that were to happen. Even if it were six, I'd be surprised. Basketball fans deserve to see this team play each other seven games in a row.
3: You know, when you're the San Antonio Spurs, you win game one with no De'Aaron Fox, but you had Dylan Harper. And Dylan Harper, even though a rookie, is an absolute monster. And then you lose Harper in this one. So no Fox, no Harper. That's going to be a huge concern moving forward. I know Jay Will, you know, left for OKC, and that's always an issue, you know, dealing with a hamstring situation. But Dylan Harper, that bad boy, and he is a bad boy for San Antonio. If he's going to miss any kind of time, that's really going to hurt San Antonio, especially if you don't know if you're going to get Fox back anytime soon. So maybe Miss Johnson, the Spurs head coach, will have an update on Dylan Harper. Here he is. Let's go back to OKC.
10: Whatever update you got on Dylan, what happened to him, and why he could not return to the game?
12: Not, I have not had an update. Just, excuse me. Just know he went out with when he took an awkward landing. I guess I don't even know if he fell, but that awkward landing. And I just heard he wasn't coming back. I haven't got an update yet.
10: It seems pretty obvious, but, you know, down Fox, then Harper's out. What kind of pressure does that put on the rest of your backcourt in a game like this?
12: A ton. You know, obviously this team is as good as anybody at turning you over. So when you're down some of your primary creators and initiators, it causes a little bit of an extra strain, whether that's who to play, what to run, et cetera, et cetera. And we'll just have to be sharper in that area because it's tough, fully loaded against these guys. So we obviously, 27 points off turnovers is not a winning formula.
13: Mitch, we hadn't talked to you since the announcement about Fox pregame. Is that a situation where it's like you said before the game? It's going to be the world you're living in now. But is that a situation where he could have played if you pushed him today, or I guess how serious is that injury?
12: Honestly, he's just trying to play every day. It's a tough injury that he wouldn't be playing with in the regular season, so he's trying to tough it out, and he did that in Minnesota, and then, you know, had an awkward landing, and so he re-aggravated it, and we just got to make sure that he's in a place that he can be out there and compete to the level that he would need to in the game that we're playing.
13: And then I guess as a corollary to those two questions, Steph has been going through some turnover issues. What can you do to kind of address that?
12: We've addressed it, and we'll continue to, just in terms of trying to help him with some of his reads, especially when he's tired, whether it's playing more off 2 feet or getting off the ball, earlier with the early pass and just letting the ball find the open man. They do such a great job of showing crowds in the paint, having multiple bodies. And so it's not just Steph, you know, he had too many turnovers, but our whole team did. And so we have to continue to not fight that moment of the game where they're going to make you pass the ball at times. And when you have those situations, you got to be able to connect with your teammate, because if you do, you go from playing in a crowd to then more than likely getting one of your teammates the basketball with an advantageous opportunity in terms of closeouts or catch shot threes.
14: Even with the turnovers for Steph tonight, what did you think of his performance and the way he was able to play through the circumstances and the physicality that the Thunder played with tonight?
12: Yeah, he's a warrior. He's out there giving it all he's got. You know, I think that when he doesn't pass the ball earlier, he misses a teammate. It's out of him being competitive and trying to make a play and be aggressive, and there's a lot of things going on. And he's shown that, you know, in the 2 years that he's been with us. He's a hell of a passer and a hell of a creator, and you know, we got to continue to help him as he's asked to guard on one end and then create that much, especially without Fox and then Harper. That's quite an output energy-wise. And so it's something that he'll be better at, and we'll be better for him to try to help him where we don't have to put maybe that much strain on him.
15: Mitch, you got guys on both sides already banged up, going down, leaving the floor. How much of this, after two games, do you feel like is going to be a war of attrition? Just with the two teams, the way they play, and just how tight everything seems to be.
12: Yeah, it feels like that's always at this time of the season in every sport, right? You have to get to the end, to give yourself a chance. And I think, again, that's why we have to continue to trust our depth. And guys have to step up, and when their name's called, answer the bell and be able to give us some quality minutes. And then as you do get tired and the physicality heightens and the intensity is ever so present, you got to execute.
2: And that's so real. You know, a lot of times when you get to this level, all the teams are good. There aren't any bad teams left. Sometimes it just depends on who's the healthiest.
3: Right.
2: You know, and he's right. It happens in every sport when you get here because the seasons are so long and the bodies get put through so much. It seems like, especially right now, looking at both teams having some injuries, injuries are going to play a big role in who wins this series.
3: Well, injuries are playing a massive role just from the players that are on the court, and more importantly, the role that it puts other players that have to play, right? Like a Stephon Castle, he's handling the ball way more than he should. He's got 20 turnovers. You pointed that out before, 20 turnovers in the first two games. The Spurs have 21 turnovers tonight. The Thunder get 27 points off those turnovers,
2: right?
3: OKC turns the ball over 10 times, and the Spurs only get 10 points. I mean, that's your ball game right there, right? It doesn't take rocket science. Like, I know I'm not a great mathematician, but I can tell you right now, 27 is greater than 10. So if you're scoring 27 points off of turnovers, and you're only getting 10 points off of turnovers, that literally is the game when you lose 122-113.
2: Yeah, and they're going to have to fix it. Now, I think at home, I expect Castle to be a little bit better. And, look, when you handle the ball a lot, you're going to have some turnovers, right? And every once in a while, you see a guy, a guard, that goes a whole game without a turnover. Maybe they have one.
3: Right.
2: But this isn't his natural position. So it's going to happen. It's the ones that could be avoided that you want to cut out.
3: Right. Well, like, and that's what concerns me, Emmett. That's why I don't know about going back to San Antonio, how much cleaner it's going to be.
2: Yeah.
3: Because, one, he's fatigued. Two, he's in a position that he's not used to being in. And he's not only just looking for his shot and, oh, he's going to get buckets, right? He had 25 points tonight. But he's also looking to distribute. And when he's distributing, that's when he makes mistakes.
2: Yeah. Yeah. I'm. You're right. You're right. I can't really even dispute that. It's just, if it was six turnovers, how different would the game be? You know, was there a moment where maybe he, you know, could have just went up with the ball instead of trying to pass it to a teammate? The nine turnovers, it's a lot. And I know he's better than that. He had 11 in
3: he's
2: the
3: a great
2: first
3: player.
2: Game.
3: Great player. Great player.
2: Had 11 in the first game. He's better than that. And I don't expect zero turnovers for him. My expectations aren't that. I think that would be ridiculous. But having basically averaging 10 turnovers a game, I'm sure there are some areas that he could improve in to protect the ball.
3: You just got to be smarter with it. I mean, it's just that simple. If you're handling the rock, you just got to be better with it. Look, I mean, I give James Harden hell every time he has a bad night out. You're there in Cleveland. You know how many people give James Harden a bad night out. And I know the 25 points that Castle had was not bad. The nine turnovers were, especially when he only had 8 assists. So if I'm giving him the James Harden rules, how many times have I talked about, hey, he had more turnovers than he had assists?
2: Right.
3: So, I mean, look, if I'm going to call a spade for one guy, I got to keep it a buck. I got to keep it real. I got to call it even Steven.
2: No doubt, no doubt. And James would be getting destroyed
3: Facts.
2: If he had 20
3: Facts.
2: Turnovers in two games.
3: Facts.
2: Because he is getting destroyed for having 8, you know. Or
3: I mean, he's not playing well either, but that's another side. That's another conversation.
2: Facts. So, yeah, and it's just so everything means so much. Every possession is so important. It's almost it's why I love the baseball playoffs, right? You know, tonight, you know what I mean, meaningless pitches were thrown, quite a few. But in October, there's not one meaningless pitch thrown, and that's how it is right now in the NBA playoffs. Every possession means so much.
3: Well, I'm glad you brought the baseball analogy into it, because I feel like a lot of those turnovers are like allowing another team to have an extra out.
2: Oh, yeah. And you know
3: and
2: what happens when you do that?
3: Kills you every time in baseball. You make a play or don't make the play and allow a team to get an extra out or have an ability to have an extra out, it's almost the very next pitch that burns you.
2: Yep.
3: And that's how I look at some of these turnovers. You had 21 turnovers. 27 points came off of it. And then you had, what, you allowed them to get 17 offensive rebounds? You combine those two, guess what? That's a bad day at the office, and that's how the Spurs ended up losing 122-113 to OKC, and now the series is knotted up at one. He's Emmett Golden. I'm Q Myers. Coming up, we'll hear from the MVP. No, we'll hear from the two-time back-to-back MVP, Shai Gilgeous-Alexander. It's game night here on ESPN Radio on the all-new ESPN app.
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11: The dimes.
16: Cunningham. Off to the rim. Alley-oop dunk. 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
11: The daggers.
16: Gilgeous-Alexander open three. Bang, he got it. And the Thunder have taken the lead.
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2: Looks for SGA, finds him on the bounce. SGA drives inside the arc, pulls back, jumper. Good for SGA! 30 points in game two as the Thunder lead by seven. 120 to 113, Thunder, 40 seconds to go.
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3: SGA had 30 points on the night, 9 assists. He had, what, 2 blocks? Multiple rebounds, 4 rebounds. 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Game two, much more like what he was expecting. A highlight coming in courtesy of ESPN Radio. The Thunder 122, the Spurs 113. Series is now knotted up at one. 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He's Emmett Golden. I'm Q Myers. Really impressed with the overall bounce back from the Thunder.
2: Yeah.
3: Definitely impressed by the bounce back from the MVP, which you knew he was going to have a bounce back. He's not a back-to-back MVP for no reason. He's a gamer. He goes, they go. He's a fantastic player. They're deep, and they just found a way to get it done in a major way. That second quarter was really that second the quarter that, you know, that you look at and say, yep, that's the one that you really circle. You mentioned it before. OKC outscored San Antonio 31-20 in the second.
2: And that was the difference in the game. That was it. And, you know, we spent a lot of last segment talking about turnovers from Stephon Castle. And look at SGA tonight, 9 assists, 1 turnover.
3: Facts.
2: You
3: yeah.
2: know? And yep. that's the difference. Yep. You know, as much as I love Castle and I think he is a superstar.
3: Great player. Great
2: yes,
3: player.
2: I think he is on his way. SGA is the back-to-back MVP for a reason. And when you can take care of the basketball, shoot it efficiently, and even facilitate. And you know what? And he actually didn't even hit a three tonight. He had a bad night behind the three-point line, but still didn't fall in love with it. I don't mind 0 for 3 from behind the arc.
3: No.
2: You know what I mind? 0 for 8.
3: Right.
2: 1 for 9.
3: Right.
2: Like, that's the type of stuff that drives me crazy. Took a couple, it wasn't hitting. He got to the line, got to the rack. It was a great game for SGA.
3: Well, SGA is the mid-range king anyway, right?
2: Facts.
3: And it's so funny because I know the mid-range is looked at and kind of poo-pooed on during the regular season. During the postseason and the playoffs, if you're having – good efficiency, if you're playing good, efficient basketball, all is welcome,
2: yes,
3: right?
2: Sir.
3: Look, you gotta put your Sunday clothes on, you know, you gotta come to church in your Sunday best in the regular
2: okay.
3: season, but in the postseason, come how you are.
2: Yeah, as you like Nirvana, huh?
3: Right, exactly.
2: As you are.
3: Come as you are, brother, because all that matters is that you're finding a way to get it done efficiently, and that's what SGA did. Again, 30 points, 9 assists, and as Emmett pointed out, only 1 turnover on the night. Let's go back to OKC and hear from the back-to-back MVP. Here's Shai Gilgeous-Alexander.
1: These are my words, not yours, but it's starting to feel like game ones are sort of your feel-out game. What changed for you from the other night to tonight?
4: Nah, I just have sucked when I get too long of a break. I don't think it's anything other than that. I don't know. I guess I got to do a better job with my breaks. Especially during the playoffs. I don't know if it's anything other than that, to be honest.
1: Yeah, and I think it was with like 42 seconds left, you hit that midi that you were trying to hit for like 2 minutes straight. And you told the guys around you, like, calm down. You said it explicitly, but calm down. What'd you feel in that moment to tell them that?
4: Nah, Jared was yelling at me while I was shooting. And I was just like, bro, I'm shooting. Like, don't distract me. So, yeah, that's all. I was literally just telling Jared to calm down. But that's what great shooters do, let you know when they're open. So, yeah, we hash it out. We're good.
5: Shai, Isaiah plays 12 minutes in game one, and I think people were wondering what the play might be on Wimby tonight. Turns out to be him, his willingness to go out there, play defense on a guy like that after not playing very much in the first game. What stood out to you just about what he did tonight on the floor for you guys?
4: Yeah, he's changed our dynamic since, like, the first game he's played. He's our physicality, he's our backbone, like, he's our bruiser, set screens, rebounds for us, he's physical. He also, obviously, is very skilled, like, can pass, play in a pocket, makes the next play. Like, he helps us a lot out there. And we saw his effectiveness tonight for sure. On a very high stage, very high stakes in this game. But, yeah, I mean, Coach didn't call his number as much in the first game, called it tonight, and he just stepped up to the challenge. You need guys like that. You need teammates like that. When you have a room full of guys like that, you get good results, and he's just a testament to that.
6: It did seem like there was more physicality toward Wemby tonight, and that's probably just natural as a series goes on, but if it was that simple to stop him, everybody would do it every game. But is that the formula going forward? You just have to make sure that he feels people around him whenever an opportunity arises?
4: I mean, every good player, you have to, they have to feel the defense. I think it's tough. He's very different to scout. So it's like you got to try to mix things up. You got to try different things. And that's just what we did. Coach tried something in the first game, didn't like it, tried something else. Like, that's what it's about. Like I said a couple of times, we just got to make sure that we're getting better on all levels, all sides of the game, and give ourselves the best chance in this series.
8: What specific things did you guys do better in this game that you think epitomized the identity of this team?
4: We turned them over, I think. We rebounded better. I think our pace was better. Decision-making was better. But I think, ultimately, through their runs and their loud plays, we just, stuck with it and stuck with it together. They made their runs. Obviously, they're a good team. They're going to do so. But we didn't get discouraged more so tonight and just, hung in there. And we had our runs and our fair share of those as well.
2: I think the other thing that they had tonight was four guys in double digits off the bench. In the playoffs, that's gigantic.
3: Yeah.
2: You know, typically you only really play about eight guys, and I want to say there was 11 players that got on the floor tonight for the Thunder. So it was a team effort. That's the one thing about Oklahoma City. Yeah, they do have stars, and they do have guys you depend on, but the others can definitely beat you when it comes to OKC.
3: Yeah, they've got a deep team. They really do. And you saw it early in the game when they first, got going. There was a lot of early substitutions.
2: Yeah.
3: There's a lot of early substitutions, really, for both teams. Early on, and again, this is coming off a double overtime game just on Monday night in game number one. So I wanted to see how that was going to affect both teams. I feel like they both kind of, like I said, early subbed in the game. And then it felt like the Spurs, it still kind of slowed them down where OKC – They got cooking a little bit more. And maybe that's to the point that you just making, 11 guys played as opposed to the 7 or 8 that normally play.
2: Yeah, even for the Spurs, as I'm looking at it, it looks like they had 10 guys that played. No one went over 40 minutes. No one even hit 40 minutes tonight. I think 38 was the most that any player played. So hat tip to the coaches for not trying to destroy their guys, understanding they're human beings, right? They need a little bit of rest. But, man, it was as advertised. It was a really good game all the way through. And they said, I'm excited to see the next one.
3: Yeah, it was a really good bounce back for OKC. I felt like they played a little bit more closer to OKC style of ball as opposed to whatever adjustment they thought that was a good idea in game one. I didn't think it was a game one good idea watching it. I thought, why are they playing this style? This is not who they are. If anything, you're the defending champs. Make them switch up who they are. Adjust to you, and it seemed like that they were the ones that wanted to adjust. And I get it. Everyone's trying to fill out Wemby, and especially in the regular season where they didn't have a ton of success. But at the end of the day, you just ride with how you got there, right?
2: You
3: just be who you are, and it felt like that's what OKC was closer to this evening as opposed to what they were on Monday night, and that's why the series is now knotted up at 122-113. OKC gets the dub. Should the Thunder shut Jalen Williams down now? With another hamstring injury? That's next here on ESPN Radio.
9: 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Jalen Brunson lit up the Garden in the fourth quarter to lead the Knicks to a huge comeback win in game one. I'll tell you if he will be able to do it again in game two. It's Unsportsmanlike, 6 a.m. Eastern, right here on ESPN Radio, ESPN2, and ESPNU.
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4: And then it became a best out of five series when you're looking at the Western Conference Finals now that it's knotted up at one. I'm Q Myers. OKC, they picked up the dub over the Spurs, 122-113. Shai Gilgeous-Alexander had 30 points and 9 assists, while Alex Caruso dropped in 17 points in 25 minutes off the bench. Victor Wembanyama felt like he went back to earth, dropping in only 21 points and pulling down 17 rebounds. Obviously, I kid, but it was a big drop-off from his 41-point performance that he had in game number one. Stephon Castle was the high scorer for the Spurs at 25 points, but also had 9 turnovers. He's got 20 turnovers through 2 games. Game number 3 comes up Friday night, coming up in San Antonio. In the NBA also, Mavs, Cooper Flagg, Hornets, Conk and Nipple, and 76ers, Vijay Edgecombe were unanimous first-team selections for the NBA's All-Rookie Team. That was unveiled Wednesday night. Also making first-team All-Rookie, Spurs' Dylan Harper and Grizzlies' Cedric Coward. Harper also appeared on all 100 ballots with 93 first-team nods and 7 second-team votes. In the NFL, Eagles linebacker Nolan Smith Jr. was arrested on May 15th and accused of speeding and reckless driving in Georgia. The Twiggs County Sheriff's Office told ESPN on Wednesday, Smith was clocked going 135 miles per hour in a 70-mile-per-hour zone. Smith made bond and was released shortly after the arrest, the Sheriff's Office said, adding that a future court date for Smith has been issued. The Georgia Gazette was first to report Smith's arrest. For more scores and analysis, check out ESPN.com and the all-new ESPN app. Coming up, more game night with Emmett Golden and me, Q Myers, here on ESPN Radio on the all-new ESPN app.
5: And the Thunder bounce back. The Western Conference Finals are even at a game apiece. Oklahoma City beat San Antonio 122-113.
6: I just thought the overall flow tonight, rhythm, was really good. Put everybody in advantages. We had our foot on the gas. It was a real positive game in that respect.
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4: 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He's Emmett Golden. I'm Q Myers. To get a little bit more in-depth on the OKC side of things, we bring in our guy, Jim Traber, WWLS, the sports animal in OKC. And Traber, thanks so much for your time. Definitely appreciate you. So from one game to the next, what did you see as the big difference between Oklahoma City, what they were able to do in getting the victory over the San Antonio Spurs?
8: Well, first of all, you know, before the series, I didn't think Hartenstein could play in this game. And of course, in game one, they took him out after about 2.5 minutes. And then we debated on the radio today whether they would, you know, he would start him, and he did. But the number one problem in game one for the Thunder is they played like a bunch of sissies. I mean, they didn't do anything, man. Nobody got physical at all. And Wembanyama did whatever he wanted to do. I mean, Wembanyama got his first foul in the middle of the fourth quarter. So, I mean, if they're not going to play physical, they have no chance. And today they did. Now, listen, they let Hartenstein beat you-know-what out of Wembanyama. I mean, there's no doubt about it. He was holding him and pulling on him and everything like that. But if they're going to let you do it, then you go ahead and do it. So, I mean, this is a great series. Obviously, you know, whenever a team wins game one on the road, a lot of times they lose the second game because they go into it saying, hey, we got to get one. And then they get one, and then they usually lose game two. And that's kind of what happened. But, you know, they gave them everything they wanted. Oklahoma City and San Antonio are really good. We're going to have to see about these injuries. They'll be very interesting.
9: Yeah, that's actually where I wanted to go next, at least with Jay Will anyway. Only played 7 minutes tonight. Hamstring still bothering him. How big is that if he's not able to play the rest of the series? You know, just how big of an impact is that going to make?
8: Well, if Harper can't play, then it's kind of, you know, tit for tat, right? Obviously, Fox has been out, so they've missed one of their players. I got to tell you something. J-Dub has got to be done. I mean, this is the third time he's hurt a hamstring. And I've had hamstring. I'm sure you guys have. You never know. The most amazing thing about a hamstring is that you never, ever know when it's right until you go full speed. And then suddenly you're going full speed and it pulls again. So I just cannot believe, as great as this young kid is, I don't think you can take chances. I don't think you can play him. I mean, I know everybody would want him to play, but I just don't think you can play him anymore. But we all know that the Thunder are deep and the Spurs are deep. And this is just going to be an unbelievable series. I mean, I picked it to go seven, and I think it's probably going to go seven.
4: Yeah, I think you're spot on. This is the series that everybody wanted, and they wanted it for a reason, because exactly what you said. Both teams are deep, and it has an opportunity to go seven. Again, Jim Traber from the Sports Animal in OKC is with us here on Game Night on ESPN Radio on the ESPN app. There was a lot of conversations about what Chet Holmgren wasn't in game number one. Game number two looked like he stepped his game up. What did you think about the performance from Chet?
8: I will say a little bit, okay? Look, Chet Holmgren is an incredibly skilled basketball player, especially for being 7-1. But this dude's getting ready to make $50 million. And in game one, he took seven shots.
4: Right.
8: Now, you saw him go to the basket and slam the ball. And you know where Wembanyama was? On the bench, okay? He is definitely intimidated by Wembanyama. It's a good thing that Hartenstein isn't. Because, listen, Chet is a big-time player. But he is intimidated by Wembanyama. Was he better tonight? Absolutely. Mm-hmm. But I still think that Wembanyama's on the floor. He just kind of stands around, and it's almost like, you know, he don't want any part of him. But anyway, at least Hartenstein and Caruso and some of those other guys are battling with him. And, you know, Wembanyama is just an amazing basketball player. But both teams have so many different players that you never know who's going to be the really good one. Caruso was unbelievable in game one. And, you know, they got a lot of dudes that can play on both teams.
9: I'm glad you brought up, you know, Alex. What did you think of his play tonight? And, you know, maybe outside of SGA, is he the most important player on the Thunder?
8: Wow. That's interesting. You know, he's kind of the heart and soul of the team. In game one, they looked scared to death in the beginning of that game. And I know that sounds ridiculous because they're the champions. But this Wembanyama kid, yeah, he had three blocks in game one, but how many shots did he affect? About 15? Right. The guy's amazing. And what happened? Caruso came in and said, I'm not scared of him. And he started playing hard, and he made some threes. And then the next thing you know, the rest of the team got fired up. Now, again, they lost in double overtime, but Caruso's the heart and soul of this team, guys. And he's obviously the oldest player. And when they went and got him, they needed somebody like him. One of the greatest trades that no one's going to talk much about is Caruso for Giddey, because Giddey can't play defense and he can't shoot. And he didn't fit into this team. And Caruso was perfect for this team, guys.
4: Jim, one of the biggest things I took away from this game was the turnovers and the fact that San Antonio turned the ball over 21 times, OKC only 9. Is OKC at its best when it's turning them over and it's able to get out there and run like we saw tonight?
8: Yeah, I just got to tell you, just pencil in somewhere between 15 and 20 turnovers. That's what the Thunder do. It doesn't matter who it is. Mm-hmm. Every once in a while, you'll see a team have 11 turnovers or 7 turnovers. But most of the time, especially when a game gets hectic, you know how it is in the playoffs, guys. I mean,

0: They're playing against a Knick team that a little more rested, you know, had a little more time out or time off, and you would think to yourself, hey, let me call a timeout here, let the guys catch their breath, because I'm going to lose this timeout anyway. It doesn't stop there, Q. The last possession of the game, after a made bucket, you would think, was it 19 seconds left, I believe? You call a timeout. Mm-hmm. It's a tie game. All you need is a bucket. You don't right. need a three.
1: Right.
0: And you don't call a timeout. You don't set up a play. You don't try to get Donovan Mitchell involved, where Donovan, who was part of the big reason they were up 22, disappeared in the fourth quarter because they kept giving the ball to James Harden. It was coaching malpractice last night.
2: It really was. And one of the things that I took away, and Myron Metcalf, who was on the show last night with me, said as well, the Cavs kept going fast when they didn't have to.
0: Right.
2: Right? And so it allowed the Knicks to have plenty of time to keep coming back. And I didn't like the whole, you know, Hakeem Mitchell approach. I didn't like that either. I understand why they did it. I didn't like it. I think it backfired on them.
0: So here's the thing. They only did it in the first half. And it worked out. They were up 14, and they got Mitchell off the floor. So think about that. He said to himself, went up early in the first half, I don't want the Knicks to get any momentum. So let's go to the hack of Mitchell, right? Let's keep the garden quiet. And then as soon as in the second half they start getting some momentum, he almost threw logs on the fire.
2: Right.
0: He almost made it go even further, and it drove me crazy to see that. You don't have, like, it is your job to protect your players. All right, the guys got you there. Guys play well. Did James Harden play well? No, he didn't.
2: Right.
0: He didn't play well at all. But even with him playing poorly, you still got contributions from enough people that you should have won that game. And it just comes all the way down to having it right there in front of you. And the other point that kind of triggered, that's another thing I thought they did, went up 22, is they started bleeding the clock. You saw James Harden dribble, dribble, dribble, dribble, dribble, dribble, dribble, and then he'd pass it to somebody with 4 seconds left on the shot clock. And then once that started, then you're right. Then they started to panic.
2: Right.
0: Then they were like, uh-oh, we're only up seven now. We have to hit some imaginary five-point shot. Those don't exist. Now, I am hoping that all the players just throw that film in the trash, because it's over and you don't want to let last night's game beat you tomorrow.
2: Right.
0: All right? You don't want that to happen. The coaching staff, y'all should study that film. You should study it, because you cannot make those mistakes again.
2: So and I'm glad you said that. It's a great segue into tomorrow night's game, game number two. What do they do? What are the adjustments that they make? How do they keep that momentum going? Or are they mentally crushed by this? Because that was a big blow for a team that hasn't had a lot of success on the road this postseason. I know they won a couple, obviously, against Detroit that were big-time games to advance to this round. But for a team that hasn't had a ton of success on the road, that was one where they could have had Uncle Mo on their side, and now they don't.
0: It's going to sound crazy, but recreate what you did in game one. They gave the Knicks problems.
2: How much of that, though, was the Knicks being super rusty because they had been off for what felt like 3 weeks?
0: I think some of it was that.
2: I think a lot of it was that, to be honest, brother. That was a bad performance, especially early on by the Knicks. They looked like they hadn't been on the hoop court playing against anyone but me and you.
0: I mean, we'll see, but they were playing against a team that has played 14 games in the playoffs, you know, as many as they could, and many of those guys, they don't go deep into the bench, so yeah, they were playing a team that was, it just came off of game seven.
2: So let me ask you this. Do you live in the world of you rather have the rust or you rather live in the world of being in a rhythm?
0: I like to be in a rhythm.
2: Me too.
0: Yeah, I like to be in a rhythm.
2: Me too.
0: And I thought the Cavaliers, you know, you could tell they were – I don't think either team was sharp to start the game.
2: Right.
0: You know, because the Cavs scored 16 points in the first quarter.
2: Yeah, it was a
0: quarter.
2: Rock fight. It was a rock fight for sure.
0: It was ugly. But then you could tell the Cavaliers shook it off, and they kind of found their zone. They got to move the ball. You know, and as long as they move the ball, they don't fall in love with the three, and they attack, they'll be okay. Like, I get it. You see that.

0: laps and you go, oh, this team is trash and they're never going to do it. This is the Cavaliers experience. We said that in the first round when they lost games they shouldn't have lost. They still end up winning the series. We said it in the second round. They lost games they shouldn't lost. They end up winning the series. Now, I do think this is the best team that they have faced.
1: Facts. Absolutely.
0: Without question. Yep. But the Knicks are not – the Knicks aren't Oklahoma City. You know?
2: No. No, they're not. They're not. But I just say, I've said this before. I felt like the Knicks were the most talented team on paper. They have been closer to consistent as opposed to what they were in the regular season. And there's guys in that Cleveland team that just aren't consistent. Not Donovan Mitchell, but, I mean, you got Jared Allen that plays a certain level, right? You got Mobley who plays at a certain level. But it feels like, to me, those guys are up and down. They're riding that roller coaster. And I don't know if that's going to be something that's going to be able to help you win this series.
0: Yeah, well, they have to they can't do it like they have been doing it, because the Knicks will beat you in five, right, if you don't tighten up. But I still think the Cavaliers can win a game. Will they? At least in New York, when I say they can win a game, will they? I'm not sure. But I do think they proved last night they could, until they had that epic meltdown, and a lot had to go wrong for that to happen.
2: Real quick, who's going to be the most important player for the Cavaliers tomorrow and why?
0: Donovan Mitchell. Donovan Mitchell, because he disappeared in the fourth quarter, and I don't think it was like his fault at all, but I think Donovan got to do it.
2: He's Emmett Golden. I'm Q Myers. SportsCenter All Night is coming up next here on ESPN Radio, the all-new ESPN app, SiriusXM Channel 80.
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9: 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Major construction on the Legacy Parkway expansion continues. Expect traffic shifts and daytime work. Following the 2026 legislative session, the City Council has adopted new water conservation measures to address record low snowpack and protect the Great Salt Lake. Public hearings for the 2026-27 annual budget are scheduled for this quarter. Your input is needed on proposed allocations for public safety and local infrastructure projects. Be aware of new statewide e-bike regulations now in effect. Local law enforcement is increasing safety rule enforcement for all riders on public roads and trails. Get involved in our patriotic traditions. Auditions for National Anthem vocalists for the upcoming July 3rd Liberty Fest are taking place in May. For details on all of this information, visit nslcity.org. That is your North Salt Lake Community Calendar on ESPN 700 and 92.1 FM.
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2: Coming up on SportsCenter All Night. The Thunder looked to even a series against the Spurs in Game 2.
3: Here comes Oklahoma City running. Caruso leaving it for SGA, who drives it through the cylinder on the slam.
2: Western Conference final action begins on the ice between the Golden Knights and Avalanche.
4: Knights come in. Here's Marner working through the slot. Puck came off the stick. In front, they score!
2: Hanging up the cleats after 2026.
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7: The first pitch from Vasquez. Otani swings and sends it high in the air to deep right center. Merrill back at the wall. It is gone!
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8: 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Two games into the NBA's conference finals round, and we'd already seen three overtimes, two of them coming in the opener of the Western Conference final when the Spurs came out of the gate with a win in Oklahoma City. Thunder hosting Game 2 Wednesday. And as for that encore, well, OKC had a goal of pulling even in the series.
3: Here's SGA finding Dort on the left angle. Back to the MVP. Gildas Alexander drives down low, squares, jumps to his left and hits on a 10-footer. Oklahoma City leads by 11, their biggest of Game 2.
8: Oklahoma City building a double-digit lead in the second quarter. 11 would be the lead at the half. Third quarter, a bit tighter.
3: Wemby's going to pull for three and hits another one. His second triple of the third quarter has tied the game at 66. This is a 15-2 run for San Antonio after Lu Dort made an early bucket. Wemby has it on top against Jay Will. Off the bounce, drives, gets high in the air using the glass, miss, but grabs it with a right hand and flushes it. All in one motion, Wemby with the putback slam.
8: Mark Astisher calling in here on ESPN Radio. Spurs making that comeback in the third quarter. Fourth quarter, Thunder looking at their MVP.
3: A.J. Mitchell finds SGA. 24 points for the MVP. Drive puts it high over Wemby. Puts it in. The floater over the 7'5 Frenchman.
9: Hartenstein has a body on Wemby, so Wemby can't come up the lane to meet SGA.
3: Looks for SGA. Finds him on the bounce. SGA drives inside the arc. Pulls back. Jumper. Good for SGA. 30 points in Game 2 as the Thunder lead by 7. 120-113, Thunder, 40 seconds to go.
9: They ISO'd him on the left side, and he made him pay.
8: Up 7 there, Thunder winning by 9, 122-113. They split the first two in Oklahoma City. Thunder winning for a 9th straight time following a loss in the postseason. They are 8-1 in Game 2s under Mark Daigneault. Shai Gilgeous-Alexander, 30 points, 9 assists in the win.
10: Honestly speaking, I think we just did a better job of attacking them. In the first game, I still feel like we got like really good looks. They just didn't go down. But we just got a little bit more comfortable with their type of defense. Obviously, it's very unique, different from literally every other defense in the league, so it takes some getting used to. But we're still going to have to keep getting better throughout this series if we want a chance to win the series. They're a really good team, really good defensive team, really good. They check all the boxes, so we're going to have to continue to get better. Tonight wasn't good enough to win the series, and we know that. So we'll take the W, but we got to keep getting better. They're a good team. They're going to challenge you, and they've challenged people all year, and that's why they're a good team. And it's no different. It's vice versa. Like, we're going to challenge them. They're going to want to win. They're going to have to get better, and that's what's going to come down to. So that's what we got to focus on. We did that tonight. We got better offensively, defensively from Game 1 to Game 2. We got to keep doing that for Game 3.
8: Thunder improving to 9-1 this postseason. 9th defending champ to win at least 8 of their first 9. To win at least 9 of their first 10 playoff games. 6 of the previous 8 went on to win the title. You heard the game right here on ESPN Radio. Mark Castasher, PJ Carlesimo had the call for us, of course. Back to Oklahoma City. Mark?
3: Jay, thank you very much. The Oklahoma City Thunder have evened these Western

0: Conference Finals at a game apiece. Shai Gilgeous-Alexander, who'd been frustrated in game one, gets for 30 points tonight. Isaiah Hartenstein, PJ, had a huge fourth quarter defending Victor Wembanyama, coming up with offensive rebounds, defensive rebounds, and this series is headed to San Antonio even.
1: Yeah, San Antonio had put themselves in position to get back in the game, but they would get stops on the initial shot of a possession, but then OKC would outwork them and come up with an offensive rebound or a loose ball. That was the difference in the fourth quarter. That and a pair of threes, despite everything that had happened. San Antonio twice was in one possession, and they missed two good threes. Devin Vassell, who was on fire in the second half, you really can't fault him. It was the first shot he missed in the second half. Julian Champagne had a tough night, 1 for 7 from the three-point line, and that was close to the difference for these teams. The fourth quarter, you just saw they outworked them. Too many loose balls, too many bounces on the floor, and Shai Gilgeous-Alexander was not going to let them lose tonight. Every time it got close, he came up with the big shot. San Antonio just didn't have enough answers. Big concern for both teams. Injuries. We got a lot of injured players. Who's going to be able? That injury report tomorrow and Friday is going to be very, very telling.
0: Jalen Williams went out first quarter. A.J. Mitchell looks like he did something to himself in the fourth quarter. But the key is De'Aaron Fox missed the first two games of the series, ankle. Dylan Harper, apparent right leg. And that's huge. The guard play of San Antonio is huge against SGA. And they could be potentially down two. We'll find out in the next couple days.
1: And Steph Castle can't keep doing what he's doing. Doesn't matter that he scores 25 points if he turns the ball over 9 times. I'm not saying he's not playing well. He's working on defense. He's got to play SGA among other players. But 9 turnovers tonight, 11 on Monday, that's just not going to get it done.
0: Depth is a key, and you got to give a ton of credit to the Oklahoma City bench. 57 points off that bench tonight. 3 in double figures. Alex Caruso, 17. 4 in double figures. McCain, Wallace had 12. Mitchell had 10. And the Oklahoma City Thunder have even the best of 7 Western Conference Finals at a game apiece. Thunder 122. The San Antonio Spurs 113. For PJ Carlesimo, I'm Mark Kestisher. Right here on your home for the NBA, ESPN Radio, and the ESPN app. Let's go back to our pal, Jay Reynolds, in the studio.
2: All right, Mark, you mentioned the Thunder bench outscoring the Spurs. Thunder with 57 points. San Antonio 25 off the bench. Bench outscoring the Spurs, tying their most bench points in a playoff game since the team moved to Oklahoma City in 2008. Spurs snapping a 3-game win streak in the playoffs. Of course, making a deep run in the postseason. Certainly going to take it out of you, San Antonio coach Mitch Johnson.
3: Yeah, it feels like that's always at this time of the season in every sport, right? You have to get to the end to give yourself a chance. And I think, again, that's why we have to continue to trust our depth, and guys have to step up and when their name's called, answer the bell and be able to give us some quality minutes. And then as you do get tired and the physicality heightens and the intensity is ever so present, you got to execute. And so there's something there where there's a mental, a physical, and an emotional challenge, I guess you could say, and you have to be able to do that in the micro every possession, and then in the macro in terms of the totality of how you have a disposition and work a game for 48 minutes.
2: Victor Wembanyama, 21 points, 17 rebounds, 4 blocks in the game 2 loss. Series even at 1, game 3 Friday in San Antonio. Tonight, again, right here on ESPN Radio, game 2 of the Eastern Conference Finals. Knicks hosting the Cavs after that memorable game 1, and just how memorable it is for you depends on your perspective. If you happen to be a fan of one of the teams, Knicks rallying from down 22 in the fourth quarter and win by 11 in overtime. ESPN analyst Danny Green.
4: It was tough to watch, tough to see. I think there's a number of parties, and mainly it starts, I think, the bulk of it is probably the coaching staff, about 60% of it. But James Harden is one of them, Donovan Mitchell as well. But there was a streak there that was going on. I was waiting for them to call timeout. It just didn't happen. You know, there was a 22-1 run by the Knicks, and they didn't get a timeout till it was a 5-point game. You're up 22. You wait till it gets close to 5 to call a timeout. And then the adjustments defensively, they didn't make the right adjustments. James wasn't one of the better defenders. I disagree with Kenny there. And I was giving James some grace earlier today on the show, saying, you know, he played decent defense. But to start, no, it wasn't really that good of defense. This was too easy. And they conceded the switch time and time again and let Jalen Brunson just slow cook them the whole fourth quarter. So that was on the coaching. And then, of course, those two guys that are the leaders of the team with James Harden and Donovan Mitchell.
2: And the Knicks rally for the game one win over the Cavs. Our Vanessa Richardson, part of our NBA on ESPN Radio broadcast, catching up with Cleveland Center ahead of game two.
5: Here with Evan Mobley. Evan, what was kind of the message in the locker room after the game?
6: We got to get the next one. That's always is the message. Anytime you go into the playoffs, you got to move on to the next. So,
5: still a lot of series left. How do you mentally turn the page?
6: We've done this before. Just focus on what we can control and lock it on the next game.
5: You were fantastic and made a big impact defensively, which is, of course, nothing new for you. What did you learn that you can take into tomorrow?
6: Just keep doing the same things I've been doing all playoffs, honestly. 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
5: One positive, you had a really balanced scoring sheet. A lot of guys made an impact when you look at that box score. How can that collective effort help you get a game two win?
6: We're playing good basketball the whole game, last game, besides the fourth. So we just do that again and just maintain that lead and finish strong.
5: Thanks, Evan.
6: Appreciate it.
2: Game two tonight at Madison Square Garden. 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Right now, SportsCenter all night, from the NBA postseason to the Stanley Cup playoffs, conference final round, Western Conference, Vegas, Colorado, in Denver.
7: Passing to Nowitzki, shooting, blocked out high, goes right to Hutton out of the box, gloves it to himself, opens up, closing, he shoots, blocker save, rebound, they score! Brett Howden on the rebound, on the shot by Ben Hutton, a jailbreak goal for the Knights, 3-0.
2: Vegas, a 3-0 lead on the road in game one. Avs rally, a couple of third period goals to pull within 3-2. But Vegas puts it away with an empty netter.
7: But this one is headed to the books. Hats off, syrup in game one. Vegas 4, Colorado 2. The Knights use a 3-0 lead on their path to victory. Coughlin, Dorothea, Howden, and Nick Dowd to make it a 4-2 final. The Knights take a 1-0 series lead in the Western Conference final.
2: Fox Sports 98.9, 4-2 in game one. Vegas winning it on the road. They've won 8 of the last 9 series openers. They led 3-0, and they win it 4-2. They're 5-2 on the road this postseason, and they take game one in Denver. Forward Mitch Marner with our Emily Kaplan. Brett Howden, his 9th goal of the postseason, entered the postseason with 9 goals in 43 playoff games, now has 9 goals this postseason. Avs shut out through 2 periods before scoring in the third. 91 straight playoff games with a goal, 4th longest streak all time. Cale Makar did not play. 2nd missed playoff game of his career. Upper body injury. ESPN analyst PK Subban.
8: Okay, so what does Colorado do now that Cale Makar's out? And I said, pray. Because he's that impactful of a player. Like, he really is. It's a big void. Like, you could see Taves didn't look himself out there today. Brent Burns is getting extended, and you can't point the finger at him because of where he's at in his career. So you're asking players to eat up those minutes that Cale Makar plays, and you just can't. You can't perform at that level when you're talking about a player that's a generational talent, which he is.
2: Game two, Friday night in Denver. It's 8 o'clock Eastern on ESPN. Right now, SportsCenter all night.
9: Aaron Rodgers says he is done after this year.
10: I think you're going to get whatever Aaron Rodgers has left.
11: And I don't believe he's going to be backtracking on that. I think that's it.
2: Steelers quarterback Aaron Rodgers saying on Wednesday that this 2026 season will indeed be his last. The 4-time MVP signing that 1-year contract worth upwards of $25 million with the Steelers, which reunites him with Coach Mike McCarthy, who was his coach for 13 seasons with the Packers.
12: I mean, I love Mike. Mike and I spend a lot of time together. A lot of great highs over the years. A lot of respect for him. And it's pretty amazing. Guy's coached at 3 iconic franchises now with Green Bay and Dallas. It was surreal, honestly, sitting in the meeting, the first 8 o'clock meeting on Monday. Took me back to being a 22-year-old kid sitting in Green Bay, listening to Mike's first meeting in 2006. So it's fun. I mean, it's like a pinch me moments. You know, been happening the last few days. Getting to sit next to James Campen in the meetings is fun. Jahri Evans was a teammate of mine. You know, he's on the staff now. Was a Hall of Famer. Should be a Hall of Famer. So that's pretty cool too. So a lot of connections.
2: Rodgers adding he thought his career in Pittsburgh was over after former Steelers coach Mike Tomlin resigned after the team's wild card playoff loss to Houston in January. Rodgers, now 42 years old, calling this now a full circle moment to be able to play for Mike McCarthy once again. ESPN analyst Booger McFarland.
13: Good for Aaron Rodgers. He's a four-time MVP. He's going to be a first ballot Hall of Famer, and everybody's going to salute and applaud his career. I thought he should have retired last year, but the fact that he's announcing it before the season, I think, gives everybody around the league, including defensive coordinators, one more opportunity not only to laud him, but to try to beat him. I think the fact that he's coming back with Mike McCarthy, a guy who he's very familiar with, I think he's going to get the best out of Aaron Rodgers. And let's just hope, for every Pittsburgh Steeler fan out there, this is not a swan song. We can go around and pass out rocking chairs after games and all that stuff. Let's hope that you can get the best version of Aaron Rodgers, because he's truly one of the all-time greats in our game.
2: McCarthy and Rodgers spoke weekly, sometimes multiple times within a week, as Aaron Rodgers worked through his decision-making process before signing that one-year deal to return to the Steelers. Returning to the mound, but even making a contribution prior to that. That's next. Sports Center All Night continues. It's ESPN Radio.
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4: 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Well, what do you know? 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
5: Here goes Heidemann, spins in the paint, lofts it up. No, rebound Edwards with 9 seconds. Connecticut does not have a timeout. Leisure Walker pushes up in stride, Burke, and lays it in. Plus the foul. Connecticut leads.
4: NBC Sports Boston Sun, an 80-78 win over the Storm. Connecticut's first win of the season. They snap a five-game losing streak. Storm falling to 1-4 to start the season, tying the worst five-game start in franchise history. Wings and Sky were in a 10-point game.
6: 8 on the shot clock now for Beckers. 4 seconds. Beckers gets downhill, lays it high off the window. Dallas does exactly what they want to do right there. Take up time off the clock and score late in the clock.
4: That's what they do. USA Network with the call. Wings, a 10-point win, 99-89. Jessica Shepherd with 18 points, 10 rebounds, career-high 12 assists. Second career triple-double. It's the first triple-double in the WNBA this season. Paige Becker, 24 points on 11 of 19 shooting, extending her streak of games scoring at least 15-10. Longest active in the WNBA. AZ Fudd, dozen points, tying her career high, back-to-back game scoring in double figures. Fever and fire in the other game of the night.
6: Fox trying to slow down Mitchell. And look at Timpson soaring in for the offensive bounce. The ball movement from the Fever leads to three more for Mitchell. That's a great example of it from Sarah Williams.
7: Yeah, I think you have to get the best out of what you can for your players, right? And Leah Boston continues to go to work.
4: USA Network Fever, a 90-73 win over the Fire. Aaliyah Boston, 24 points, 8 of 11 from the floor, hit 2 of her 4 three-pointers, 24 points, 8 rebounds after missing the last game with a lower leg injury. Fever, a 90-point game. They scored 85 or more in 5 consecutive games to start the season. SportsCenter All Night, ESPN Radio to baseball. Dodgers with Shohei Ohtani as the starting pitcher. And also in the lineup. So he was the first one in the batter's box in the top of the first in San Diego.
8: It's the first pitch from Vasquez. Ohtani swings and sends it high in the air to deep right center. Merrill back at the wall. It is gone! Shohei Ohtani mulls the first pitch from Randy Vasquez.
4: Certainly helping himself right out of the gate. And as for the mound,
8: ninth pitch coming from Ohtani DeLoriano. It's strike three, and everybody knew it. A sinker from Ohtani. to get his fourth K of the game.
4: AM 570 LA Sports. Ohtani's second career leadoff homer in a game that he started as pitcher, first in the regular season. He allowed three hits in five innings, shortest outing of the season, lowered his ERA to 0.73, second lowest by a Dodgers pitcher through eight starts of a season since earned runs became official in 1912. Oh, by the way, Dodgers shut out the Padres 4-0. Padres are shut out for the fourth time this season, third time this month. Shut out 10 times by the Dodgers over the last five seasons. No other team has shut them out more than five times over that span. Speaking of shutouts, Pirates and Cardinals.
9: Going for somebody that doesn't, you know, usually fit that profile. Here's a line drive toward the right field corner. Short wall out there, and it's gone. Right down the line. Spencer Horwitz homers off McGreevy again, and the Pirates open with a 1-0 lead. Swanson, the right-hander of the Cardinals, sets and delivers. Swinging a ball line to left. That's down for a base hit. Sliding Fermin to cut it off from the wall. Running on the pitch, Gonzalez. He's around third, and he'll come in to score on the offline throw. And they're going to say that he missed third base, and he did not. Two runs are in on Reynolds' double. 7-0 Pirates in St. Louis.
4: Pirates adding insurance in that eighth inning with a two-run double from Brian Reynolds. No relation. 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The Fan. Pirates a 7-0 shutout of the Cardinals. The win snaps a four-game losing streak. Pittsburgh's sixth shutout this season, tied for the second most in baseball. Cardinals are shut out for the third time this season, second time in the last three games. Brewers also with a shutout on Wednesday.
10: Cabrera brings home the pitch, and Hamilton rips one into center, down for a base hit. Around third, and headed for home is Freeland. Now the ball gets past PCA. Ortiz still running. He's going to score. Hamilton around third. He's on his way home. Here's the throw. Hamilton, that first slide is safe. Three runs on one swing from David Hamilton.
4: 620 WTMJ. Brewers a 5-0 shutout of the Cubs, who are shut out for the sixth time this season. Brewers get their first series sweep of three or more at Wrigley since 2021. Braves, meanwhile, continue to win.
11: Looking for a base hit right here. And Austin hits a deep drive to center. Ruiz back to the wall. He just manhandled this thing. It's a three-run homer by Austin Riley to straightaway center field, and it's now a 3-1 Braves lead in the top of the second.
4: 680 The Fan. Braves a 9-1 win over the Marlins. Atlanta's 34th win in 50 games, tied for their third best 50 game start since 1900. Eighth 9-run game this season as the Braves beat the Marlins 9-1. All evened up in Oklahoma City with an interesting move by the Thunder. That's next. It's ESPN Radio.
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4: SportsCenter All Night, taking you to 6 o'clock Eastern Time. Evan, Canty, Michelle, unsportsmanlike each weekday morning, 6 to 10 Eastern, here on ESPN Radio. Aaron Rodgers says this season will be his last in the NFL. Golden Knights striking first. They surprised the Avs on their ice in Denver, taking the first one on the road. Thunder able to pull even in the series with the Spurs. They take game two at home.
22: Wallace gets it to Shea Gilgeous-Alexander. The two-time MVP bounces back with a 30-point game, and the Thunder bounce back. The Western Conference Finals are even at a game apiece. Oklahoma City beat San Antonio 122-113.
4: Mark Kestisher calling it right here on ESPN Radio. Thunder get the win, even the series at one, after dropping the first one in double overtime to San Antonio. Shea Gilgeous-Alexander 30-point game as the Thunder improved to 9-1 this postseason. Alex Caruso 17 points in his 25 minutes. He spoke with our George Sedano.
23: AC, epic game. In game one, you guys fall short. In this one, you come out victorious. What was the difference?
24: Yeah, I think we executed a little better throughout the 48 minutes of the game. One, we had too many like lulls for a couple of minutes at a time, or we didn't play how we needed to. We still had that tonight, but we were quicker to get the ship righted.
23: Now, last season, on en route to winning a championship, you guys were down before in multiple series. How do you pull from those experiences on this journey?
24: I mean, we've been in the same situations, obviously a different team, you know, so some of that's a little different, but just having a Warriors mentality, you know, you got to go out and win the game in front of you, and we did that tonight.
23: Jalen Williams, unfortunately, out for the second half. You guys had nearly half your points coming off the bench when he went down. A lot of those points came up for you guys, and we were able to be productive in those scenarios. What does it say about this group, how they've been able to overcome those type of injuries?
24: Yeah, I mean, that's our strength as a team, you know, is the depth we have and the amount of guys that know how to play the game in the right way. And I think we did that. You know, we got big minutes from guys like Kaysen, Jared, Jay Will. Like, a lot of guys came in and were productive.
23: Isaiah Hartenstein in that fourth quarter was incredible. 8 rebounds, okay, in that fourth quarter. What do you tell me about the big men tonight battling Wemby in that particular battle down low?
24: Yeah, you just got to take pride. You know, you're only good as your last game. That's the NBA saying. So we just wanted to make sure he came out and played with the right effort.
23: And then lastly, you're going on the road now. So what is the mindset? What does the next day or so or 48 hours look like?
24: Rest, recover, watch film, see where we can get better.
23: Alex, congratulations. Thank you.
24: Yeah, thanks. Appreciate it.
4: Thunder going to 8-1 in game twos under Mark Daigneault after they bounced back after the game one loss earlier on ESPN Radio. Jim Traber from WWLS, the sports animal in Oklahoma City.
0: The number one problem in game one for the Thunder is they played like a bunch of sissies. I mean, they didn't do anything, man. Nobody got physical at all. And Wembanyama did whatever he wanted to do. I mean, Wembanyama got his first foul in the middle of the fourth quarter. So, I mean, if they're not going to play physical, they have no chance. And today they did. Now, listen, they let Hartenstein beat you-know-what out of Wembanyama. I mean, there's no doubt about it. He was holding him and pulling on him and everything like that. But if they're going to let you do it, then you go ahead and do it.
4: Jalen Williams, 4 points in 7 minutes, left the game in the first quarter, didn't return.
0: J-Dub has got to be done. I mean, this is the third time he's hurt a hamstring. You never know. The most amazing thing about a hamstring is that you never, ever know when it's right until you go full speed. And then suddenly you're going full speed and it pulls again. So I just cannot believe, as great as this young kid is, I don't think you can take chances. I don't think you can play him. I mean, I know everybody would want him to play, but I just don't think you can play him anymore.
4: Teams are banged up. Jalen Williams, early exit, leaving in the first, received treatment on that hamstring near the Oklahoma City bench, but the team announced just after halftime he would not return due to left hamstring tightness. Meanwhile, Spurs rookie guard Dylan Harper injuring his right hamstring in game two. He leaves in the third quarter. Bigger loss to their respective teams? Here's our Stephen A. Smith.
1: It's really tough to call because I walked into this series believing that J-Dub had to be available for Oklahoma City in order for them to win this series. But Harper, look at the way he played in game one, 24-11-7, if I remember correctly. And then to be the kind of player that he is, again, you see the other guys coming off the bench and producing for San Antonio, and you've got some bodies. But does that compare to Wallace and McCain and Mitchell and these guys coming off the bench for Oklahoma City in the absence of Jalen Williams? I think that gives Oklahoma City a slight edge in this series against San Antonio. I think Harper's a bigger loss, and that would facilitate Oklahoma City being able to steal one of these games, games three or four.
4: Talking about coming off the bench and contributing, Isaiah Hartenstein, 10 points, 13 rebounds in the win for the Thunder. The ESPN insider, Brian Windhorst.
5: The move to put Isaiah Hartenstein, I mean, Isaiah Hartenstein only played 12 minutes in the first game, and there was a case to be made that he might not play almost at all because it was hard to play the two bigs. They used mostly wings on him in the first game, and I spent the last 36 hours, Scott, making the case that that wasn't a bad strategy. Well, Mark Daigneault knows a little bit more than me, and so he went to playing straight bigs on him, and the difference was profound. Isaiah Hartenstein was in a full-out wrestling match with Victor the entire night. And so in game one, Victor gets 10 baskets in the paint and 13 free throws, okay? Tonight, 3 baskets in the paint, 2 free throws. That's a massive difference. That's the effect of big on big, the effect of the malleability of the Thunder roster. And yeah, I mean, the guard play is going to be big, but if they can cut down Victor's just sheer ability to dominate in the paint, It balances the game out. Excellent adjustment by Daigneault. Excellent game. Arguably one of the best games Hartenstein's played in a Thunder uniform.
6: Shai Gilgeous-Alexander, 12 of 24, had 30, 3 of 6 from 3. The numbers are one thing, but in terms of what you saw, what's notable?
5: Yeah, this is the best game he's had in several weeks. You know, I mean, the Lakers really sold out, tried to stop him. And there was definitely the Spurs game plan in game one. And especially when Jalen Williams went out, they just needed him to be himself. And that was what we got tonight. 50% shooting game. Over the last 5 games, Scott, he'd been in the low 40s. This is a guy that shot 55% in the regular season. Got back to the line, got back to his mid-range, was able to shake 3 of those double teams. Hunted getting to his spots. Back to that 30-point number. Grade A MVP performance tonight combined with the defense on Wembanyama. This is why this series is 1-1.
4: SGA 30 points on 12 of 24 shooting, missed all 3 threes. He gets 9 assists to go with those 30 points as the Thunder pull even in the series with the 122-113 win in game 2 in Oklahoma City over the Spurs. Series now essentially a best of five. Sports Center All Night, ESPN Radio.
7: The Knicks come storming back in the largest playoff comeback win since 1970.
8: You open the floor up a little bit, just takes the right guys shooting basketball in the crowd that we have. Anything can happen. Anything can happen. You don't want to give up ever.
4: Game three of the Western Conference coming up Friday in San Antonio. Tonight, here on ESPN Radio, game two of the Eastern Conference Finals. Knicks hosting game two against the Cavs after quite a memorable game one, where we saw New York come from down 22 in the fourth quarter to win by 11 in overtime. To the guys at PTI.
9: All right, Wilbon, what is your biggest takeaway from the Knicks comeback?
10: God, I got to come up with one. Tony, it's going to be strange given all that happened and didn't happen and what Cleveland did to choke game away and the Knicks and Jalen Brunson being heroic. But you know you've been in Madison Square Garden far many more times than me and over a longer period than I have. But it's the world's most famous arena for a reason. It's the best basketball gym in the world. And it was funereal with 8 minutes to go in the game. People were trickling out. They're thinking, I got to get some sleep. I got an early alarm in the morning to get to Wall Street or wherever they got to get. And it's deathly. There's nothing going on. But you know how it can turn in the garden. And all of a sudden, the Knicks start the 18-1 run. It builds and it builds and it builds into the most frantic place in the world in the moment, live. And the Cavaliers can't do anything about it. The Cavaliers were paralyzed. And it was just that transition, right, from, okay, here we go again. And you know how the Knicks fans can get, because you've been one of them as a kid all your young life. Time. They went from, oh, my God, here we go again, to this unbelievable victory. And it's all of that that I will take away from being there last night.
9: Cleveland is the road team. They're the lower seed in this. They have to win a game in Madison Square Garden to win the series.
10: Yes.
9: This was the game. This was the golden ticket that they were given, and they couldn't cash the ticket. Historically, in the last 30 years, teams that are behind in the playoffs by 22 points at some point in the fourth quarter, maybe the beginning, not halfway in, could be the beginning. Their record is 1-594, and that's why Cleveland has to win that game. I'm not, you know, I'm not much on game ones because I usually think it's something that can be reversed because there's a lot of time.
10: Yeah.
9: Mike,
10: yeah.
9: I think, and I'd pick Cleveland to win this series. I yes. think that was so devastating last night that I could honestly see there not being any time now. I could see the Knicks sweeping the series, couldn't you? I don't think it's going to happen,
10: yes.
9: but I could not see that at all before last night, before halfway through the fourth quarter, and I can yeah. see that now.
10: Not even with 8 minutes left could you see a sweep because it was going to go the other way in game one. That's
9: no.
10: it.
9: No.
10: We're done.
4: And now heading to Thursday's game two, adjustments for Cleveland. Former NBA guard Derek Collison.
11: We all know James Harden's defensive liability, right? And he's as great as he is offensively. He does have some mishaps defensively, but that's just no excuse. Like at the end of the day, you know, if you know your teammate needs help, you just got to be a little bit more help on the strong side. Knowing that James Harden is on an island a little bit with Jalen Brunson, you probably got to send a double team and then make somebody else beat you other than Jalen Brunson, especially when he has it going. When he has it going, you want to send two to the ball and maybe let Mikal Bridges or Josh Hart or OG Anunoby beat you from the outside rather than, you know, Jalen Brunson just carving you up in the paint.
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25: But this one is headed to the books. Hats off to you up in game one, Vegas 4, Colorado 2. The Knights use a 3-0 lead on their path to victory. Coughlin, Dorothea, Howden, and Nick Dowd to make it a 4-2 final. The Knights take a 1-0 series lead in the Western Conference Final.
4: Fox Sports 98.9, Vegas built a 3-0 lead. They win it 4-2 on the road in Denver over the Avs in game one. Golden Knights now 5-2 on the road this postseason. ESPN analyst PK Subban.
26: Everything from top to bottom as the team, starting with the coach John Tortorella setting the tone coming in 2 months ago with this team, and we're seeing it paying dividends. Their depth was there. We saw Dowd on the insurance goal to get it, but also the work by Colton Sissons and their third and fourth line on that goal that Dylan Coughlin scored to start off things today. So outside of it, it's a total team effort for Vegas. top to bottom. This is Colorado's first loss at home during the playoffs, guys. No one's been able to beat them at home. And it was soundly from top to bottom. They weathered the storm at the start, but we didn't talk about Nathan MacKinnon until the end of the game. You know, Logan O'Connor was probably the most talked about player for us for Colorado. And I said it before the game during the first intermission that if we're talking about Logan O'Connor with the Colorado Avalanche and him being the most of a threat to the Vegas Golden Knights, that's exactly what Vegas wanted. This was a textbook road win from the Vegas Golden Knights and a hell of a way to start off the conference final. There's a long way to go, a lot of hockey left to be played, but this team's been playing great of late and they're still playing well right now.
4: Game two coming up Friday night in Denver, 8 o'clock on ESPN. Thursday, game one for the East. Hurricanes finally returning to the ice after nearly 2 weeks off. They'll host Montreal coming off seven-game series against both the Sabres and the Lightning before that. ESPN analyst Mark Messier.
12: Yeah, look, this is not a good scenario for a great scenario for Montreal playing back-to-back game sevens when basically Carolina swept through the first two rounds. I can only tell you that there's been a lot of talk about Carolina having 11 days off. Well, I was in a scenario in the 80s where we had a long layoff, 10 or 11 days before we faced Philadelphia in the finals. And yeah, sure, you might not feel great the first game because it's sluggish. It's hard to practice the intensity that you play with. But ultimately, in the end, every day off is like months of rest and getting your body ready and rested. You think about 82 games during a regular season, you never have this kind of rest. So Carolina's coming into this series incredibly rested. This is going to be a tall task for Montreal to turn around quickly and get themselves engaged mentally into this next series there, because if they get behind, they got to come to the party this series, or it'll be a short one.
4: Game one coming up tonight. SportsCenter All Night, ESPN Radio.
13: Aaron Rodgers says he is done after this year.
14: I think you're going to get whatever Aaron Rodgers has left.
15: And I don't believe he's going to be backtracking on that. I think that's it.
4: Aaron Rodgers back for one more season. That'll be it. But he's spending his final season with the guy he spent 13 years with in Green Bay and Mike McCarthy. ESPN Steelers reporter Brooke Pryor.
16: Both of them use the same word to describe being reunited, and that is surreal. Mike McCarthy said it was really special to walk out on the field for their first OTA practice alongside Aaron Rodgers on Monday. And Rodgers said he's been living in a series of pinch me moments, not only working with McCarthy, but also some of the assistants and teammates he was with in Green Bay, including offensive line coach James Campen, Jari Evans, who's one of his teammates in Green Bay, now a coach here. And he also said that it was kind of surreal to be sitting in the team meeting at 8 a.m. Monday morning. He said he felt like he was a 22-year-old back in Green Bay in 2006, and it's fitting because then 20 years later, Rodgers was actually a huge part of McCarthy being hired here in Pittsburgh when he suggested to GM Omar Khan early in the offseason, hey, you guys should take a look at Mike McCarthy, bring him in for an interview, see what happens. Rodgers said once that happened, then his interest was piqued because of that full circle aspect of this, and now they're just getting started for this last ride, and they're going to go out together.
4: Reunited with his future Hall of Fame quarterback. Meanwhile, there's another coach impressed with an incoming rookie. That's next. SportsCenter All Night continues. It's ESPN Radio.
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3: 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The Raiders drafted Fernando Mendoza with the expectation he would be their quarterback into the future. So far, so good, says Raiders coach Clint Kubiak.
4: Anything that you put in front of him, he's going to attack it, you know. So anything that's new, he spends your time on it. You can tell he fixes things from one day to the next. Very coachable. He's working his tail off. It's very important to him. Asks a lot of great questions. When he gets on the field, he's no BS. He's all ball.
3: Now, as for how things will play out for Las Vegas in terms of, let's say the depth chart, ESPN Raiders reporter Ryan McFadden.
5: Even though Fernando Mendoza was the first overall pick in this year's draft, the Raiders are making him earn his spot. During practice today, Kirk Cousins took the majority of the first team reps, while Mendoza played mostly with the rookies and the third team. Now, Kubiak said he does not have a specific timeline in terms of when he wants to name a starter. He's going to let that reveal itself during training camp. The expectation, however, is for Cousins to start the season as a starting quarterback, due to Kubiak, general manager John Spytek, and even minority owner Tom Brady are big believers in letting a young quarterback sit and wait behind a veteran instead of starting him right away.
3: But so far, so good, says the Raiders. Center all night, ESPN Radio. Back to baseball. Blue Jays and Yankees in a tight one, but they can thank ABS.
6: Bases loaded, nobody out, no score. Schlittler's set. He kicks and offers. And it's a check swing, low ball four. And that pitch was low.
7: I mean, why not challenge if you're Austin Wells? That's arguably the biggest pitch of the ball game. Schlittler's not very happy. Aaron Boone is going to come out and have a chat with his pitcher. I'm assuming he's taking him out, but what an at-bat from Andrés Giménez.
3: Sportsnet 590, the Fan. Blue Jays 2-1 win over the Yankees. Trey Yosevich, 6 innings, 8 strikeouts, 3 runs allowed this season. A's in 10 beat the Angels 6-5. Nationals double up the Mets 8-4. Nationals returning to 500 for the second time since April 1st.
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8: Number 5.
3: Reds get their first series win on the road in a month, adding insurance in the top of the ninth. 700 WLW.
11: And now Stewart turns on one and lifts it high, deep, and gone into the second deck in left field here at Citizens Bank Park. A two-run shot for Sal Stewart. He got a cutter on the inside part of the plate, and he launched it out of here.
8: Number 4.
3: Stanley Cup playoff action. Avs may have won the President's Trophy this season, but it's Vegas taking first in the conference final in Denver. Fox Sports 98.9.
12: Knights come in. Here's Marner working through the slot. Puck came off the stick. In front, they score! Marner to Dorofeev, and the Knights take a 2-0 lead. It's a power play goal. Dorofeev's 10th of the postseason, and another assist for Mitch Marner.
8: Number 3.
3: He gave up 3 hits in 5 innings, but also had 1 hit on 1 pitch. AM 570 LA Sports.
13: The first pitch from Vasquez. Ohtani swings and sends it high in the air to deep right center. Merrill back at the wall. It is gone. Shohei Ohtani mauls the first pitch from Randy Vasquez.
8: Number 2.
3: In Kansas City, Boston rallies late, specifically in the top of the seventh when they grabbed the lead. WEEI.
14: The 3-1 to Jaron Duran, and he swings and hits a fly ball deep towards left field. Collins back at the track, at the wall, he leaps. It's gone! Two straight nights of Jaron moments. Oppo and the Red Sox take a 4-3 lead in the seventh inning.
8: Number 1.
3: NBA, the Thunder pulling even in the Western Conference Finals. The Spurs did make some noise in the loss.
15: For Wemby makes the catch. Now he sends it outside. Castle on the drive. Glides in and throws it down.
16: Hello.
15: What a jam with a right hand elevating.
16: You're going to see that one over,
10: Isaiah Hartenstein, who's an excellent shot blocker.
3: Couple of hard

0: hard-fought games, and the series is 1-1. ESPN insider Brian Windhorst says he's exhausted.
1: The Thunder have their entire hands full trying to deal with Victor Wembanyama. They are working so incredibly hard to battle him at both ends, to counter him, to figure out a way around him, over him, behind him. They're holding him, they're shoving him, they're pushing him. And then the Spurs are dealing with guys falling down with injury. I mean, this is really truly going to be the heavyweight aspect of this is who's going to be standing at the end. This feels like four games have been packed into two. And, you know, going so tonight, I would just say, incredible strategic move by the Thunder to go with Isaiah Hartenstein as the primary defender on Victor Wembanyama.
0: And we'll see how the series plays out. They've split the first two in Oklahoma City. They'll head to San Antonio for game three. That one's coming up on Friday, whereas the Eastern Conference at Madison Square Garden plays game two tonight. SportsCenter All Night continues at ESPN Radio.
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9: 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Major construction on the Legacy Parkway expansion continues. Expect traffic shifts and daytime work. Following the 2026 legislative session, the City Council has adopted new water conservation measures to address record low snowpack and protect the Great Salt Lake. Public hearings for the 2026-27 annual budget are scheduled for this quarter. Your input is needed on proposed allocations for public safety and local infrastructure projects. Be aware of new statewide e-bike regulations now in effect. Local law enforcement is increasing safety rule enforcement for all riders on public roads and trails. Get involved in our patriotic traditions. Auditions for national anthem vocalists for the upcoming July 3rd Liberty Fest are taking place in May. For details on all of this information, visit nslcity.org. That is your North Salt Lake Community Calendar on ESPN 700 and 92.1 FM.
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2: 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The Thunder look to even a series against the Spurs in Game 2.
12: Here comes Oklahoma City running. Caruso leaving it for SGA, who slides it through the cylinder on the slam. Western Conference final action begins on the ice between the Golden Knights and Avalanche.
13: Knights come in. Here's Marner working through the slot. Puck came off the stick. In front, they score!
12: Hanging up the cleats after 2026.
14: Do you believe this could be your last year that you can play for that right now?
15: 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This is it.
12: Plus, all the best highlights from a Wednesday in the majors.
16: The first pitch from Vasquez. Ohtani swings and sends it high in the air to deep right.
12: The major.

0: 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Two games into the NBA's conference finals round, and we'd already seen three overtimes, two of them coming in the opener of the Western Conference final when the Spurs came out of the gate with a win in Oklahoma City. Thunder hosting Game 2 Wednesday. And as for that encore, well, OKC had a goal of pulling even in the series.
1: Here's SGA finding Dort on the left angle. Back to the MVP. Gildas Alexander drives down low, squares, jumps to his left and hits on a 10-footer. Oklahoma City leads by 11, their biggest of Game 2.
0: Oklahoma City building a double-digit lead in the second quarter. 11 would be the lead at the half. Third quarter, a bit tighter.
1: Wemby's going to pull for three and hits another one. His second triple of the third quarter has tied the game at 66. This is a 15-2 run for San Antonio after Luke Dort made an early bucket. Wemby has it on top against Jay Will. Off the bounce, drives, gets high in the air using the glass, miss, but grabs it with a right hand and flushes it. All in one motion, Wemby with the putback slam.
0: Mark Hestischer calling in here on ESPN Radio. Spurs making that comeback in the third quarter. Fourth quarter, Thunder looking at their MVP.
1: A.J. Mitchell finds SGA. 24 points for the MVP. Drive puts it high over Wemby. Puts it in. The floater over the 7'5 Frenchman.
2: Hartenstein has a body on Wemby, so Wemby can't come up the lane to meet SGA.
1: Looks for SGA. Finds him on the bounce. SGA drives inside the arc. Pulls back. Jumper. Good for SGA. 30 points in Game 2 as the Thunder lead by 7. 120-113, Thunder, 40 seconds to go.
2: They ISO'd him on the left side, and he made him pay.
0: Up 7 there, Thunder winning by 9, 122-113. They split the first two in Oklahoma City. Thunder winning for a 9th straight time following a loss in the postseason. They are 8-1 in Game 2s under Mark Daigneault. Shai Gilgeous-Alexander, 30 points, 9 assists in the win.
3: Honestly speaking, I think we just did a better job of attacking them. In the first game, I still feel like we got like really good looks. They just didn't go down. But we got a little bit more comfortable with their type of defense. Obviously, it's very unique, different from literally every other defense in the league, so it takes some getting used to. But we're still going to have to keep getting better throughout this series if we want a chance to win the series. Really good team, really good defensive team, really good. They check all the boxes, so we're going to have to continue to get better. Tonight wasn't good enough to win the series, and we know that. So we'll take the W, but we got to keep getting better. They're a good team. They're going to challenge you, and they've challenged people all year, and that's why they're a good team. And it's no different. It's vice versa. Like, we're going to challenge them. They're going to want to win. They're going to have to get better, and that's what's going to come down to. So that's what we got to focus on. We did that tonight. We got better offensively, defensively from Game 1 to Game 2. We got to keep doing that for Game 3.
0: Thunder improving to 9-1 this postseason. 9th defending champ to win at least 9 of their first 10 playoff games. 6 of the previous 8 went on to win the title. You heard the game right here on ESPN Radio. Mark Hestischer, PJ Carlesimo had the call for us, of course. Back to Oklahoma City. Mark?
1: Jay, thank you very much. The Oklahoma City Thunder have evened these Western Conference Finals at a game apiece. Shai Gilgeous-Alexander, who'd been frustrated in Game 1, gets for 30 points tonight. Isaiah Hartenstein, PJ, had a huge fourth quarter defending Victor Wembanyama, coming up with offensive rebounds, defensive rebounds, and this series is headed to San Antonio even.
2: Yeah, San Antonio had put themselves in position to get back in the game, but they would get stops on the initial shot of a possession, but then OKC would outwork them and come up with an offensive rebound or a loose ball. That was the difference in the fourth quarter. That and a pair of threes. Despite everything that had happened, San Antonio twice was in one possession, and they missed two good threes. Devin Vassell, who was on fire in the second half, you really can't fault him. It was the first shot he missed in the second half. Julian Champagne had a tough night, 1-for-7 from the three-point line, and that was close to the difference for these teams. The fourth quarter, you just saw they outworked them. Too many loose balls, too many bounces on the floor, and Shai Gilgeous-Alexander was not going to let them lose tonight. Every time it got close, he came up with the big shot. San Antonio just didn't have enough answers. Big concern for both teams. Injuries. We got a lot of injured players. Who's going to be able? That injury report tomorrow and Friday is going to be very, very telling.
4: Jalen Williams went out first quarter. A.J. Mitchell looks like he did something to himself in the fourth quarter. But the key is De'Aaron Fox missed the first two games of the series ankle. Dylan Harper, apparent right leg. And that's huge. The guard play of San Antonio is huge against SGA. And they could be potentially down two. We'll find out in the next couple days.
2: And Steph Castle can't keep doing what he's doing. Doesn't matter that he scores 25 points if he turns the ball over nine times. I'm not saying he's not playing well. He's working on defense. He's got to play SGA among other players. But nine turnovers tonight, 11 on Monday, that's just not going to get it done.
4: Depth is a key, and you got to give a ton of credit to the Oklahoma City bench. 57 points off that bench tonight. Three in double figures. Alex Caruso, 17. Four in double figures. McCain, Wallace had 12. Mitchell had 10. And the Oklahoma City Thunder have even the best of seven Western Conference Finals at a game apiece. Thunder 122. The San Antonio Spurs 113. For PJ Carlesimo, I'm Mark Kestisher. Right here on your home for the NBA, ESPN Radio, and the ESPN app. Let's go back to our pal, Jay Reynolds, in the studio.
0: All right, Mark, you mentioned the Thunder bench outscoring the Spurs. Thunder with 57 points. San Antonio 25 off the bench. Bench outscoring the Spurs, tying their most bench points in a playoff game since the team moved to Oklahoma City in 2008. Spurs snapping a three-game win streak in the playoffs. Of course, making a deep run in the postseason. Certainly going to take it out of you, San Antonio coach Mitch Johnson.
5: Yeah, it feels like that's always at this time of the season in every sport, right? You have to get to the end to give yourself a chance. And I think, again, that's why we have to continue to trust our depth, and guys have to step up and when their name's called, answer the bell and be able to give us some quality minutes. And then as you do get tired and the physicality heightens and the intensity is ever so present, you got to execute. And so there's something there where there's a mental, a physical, and an emotional challenge, I guess you could say, and you have to be able to do that in the micro every possession, and then in the macro in terms of the totality of how you have a disposition and work a game for 48 minutes.
0: Victor Wembanyama, 21 points, 17 rebounds, 4 blocks in the game 2 loss. Series even at 1, game 3 Friday in San Antonio. Tonight, again, right here on ESPN Radio, game 2 of the Eastern Conference Finals. Knicks hosting the Cavs after that memorable game 1, and just how memorable it is for you depends on your perspective. If you happen to be a fan of one of the teams, Knicks rallying from down 22 in the fourth quarter and win by 11 in overtime. ESPN analyst Danny Green.
6: It was tough to watch, tough to see. I think there's a number of parties, and mainly it starts, I think, the bulk of it is probably the coaching staff, about 60% of it. But James Harden is one of them, Donovan Mitchell as well. But there was a streak there that was going on. I was waiting for them to call a timeout. It just didn't happen. You know, it was a 22-1 run by the Knicks, and they didn't get a timeout till it was a 5-point game. You're up 22. You wait till it gets close to 5 to call a timeout. And then the adjustments defensively, they didn't make the right adjustments. James wasn't one of their better defenders. I disagree with Kenny there. And I was giving James some grace earlier today on the show, saying, you know, he played decent defense. But to start, no, it wasn't really that good of defense. This was too easy. And they conceded the switch time and time again and let Jalen Brunson just slow cook them the whole fourth quarter. So that was on the coaching. And then, of course, those two guys that are the leaders of the team with James Harden and Donovan Mitchell.
0: And the Knicks rally for the game 1 win over the Cavs are Vanessa Richardson, part of our NBA on ESPN Radio broadcast. Catching up with Cleveland center ahead of game 2.
7: Here with Evan Mobley. Evan, what was kind of the message in the locker room after the game?
8: We got to get the next one. That's always is the message. Anytime you go into the playoffs, you got to move on to the next. So,
7: still a lot of series left. How do you mentally turn the page?
8: We've done this before. Just focus on what we can control and lock it on the next game.
7: You were fantastic and made a big impact defensively, which is, of course, nothing new for you. What did you learn that you can take into tomorrow?
8: Just keep doing the same things I've been doing all playoffs, honestly. Just protect the paint and help my teammate.
7: One positive, you had a really balanced scoring sheet. A lot of guys made an impact when you look at that box score. How can that collective effort help you get a game 2 win?
8: We were playing good basketball the whole game, last game, besides the fourth. So we just do that again and just maintain that lead and finish strong.
7: Thanks, Evan.
8: Appreciate it.
0: Game 2 tonight at Madison Square Garden. We'll have it. 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Right now, SportsCenter all night, from the NBA postseason to the Stanley Cup playoffs, conference final round, Western Conference, Vegas, Colorado, in Denver.
9: Passing to Nowitzki, shooting, blocked out high, goes right to Hutton out of the box, gloves it to himself, opens up, closing, he shoots, blocker save, rebound, they score! Brett Howden on the rebound, on the shot by Ben Hutton, a jailbreak goal for the Knights, 3-0.
0: Vegas, a 3-0 lead on the road in game one. Avs rally, a couple of third period goals to pull within 3-2. But Vegas puts it away with an empty netter.
9: But this one is headed to the books. Hats off to you in game one. Vegas 4, Colorado 2. The Knights use a 3-0 lead on their path to victory. Coghlan, Dorothea's, Howden, and Nick Dowd to make it a 4-2 final. The Knights take a 1-0 series lead in the Western Conference final.
0: Fox Sports 98.9, 4-2 in game one. Vegas winning it on the road. They've won 8 of the last 9 series openers. They led 3-0, and they win it 4-2. They're 5-2 on the road this postseason, and they take game one in Denver. Brett Howden, his 9th goal of the postseason, entered the postseason with 9 goals in 43 playoff games, now has 9 goals this postseason. Avs shut out through 2 periods before scoring in the third. 91 straight playoff games with a goal, 4th longest streak. All time, Cale Makar did not play. Second missed playoff game of his career, upper body injury. ESPN analyst PK Subban.
10: Okay, so what does Colorado do now that Cale Makar's out? And I said, pray, because he's that impactful of a player. Like, he really is. It's a big void. Like, you could see Taves didn't look himself out there today. Brent Burns is getting extended, and you can't point the finger at him because of where he's at in his career. So you're asking players to eat up those minutes that Cale Makar plays, and you just can't. You can't perform at that level when you're talking about a player that's a generational talent, which he is.
0: Game two, Friday night in Denver. It's 8 o'clock Eastern on ESPN. Right now, SportsCenter all night.
11: Aaron Rodgers says he is done after this year.
12: I think you're going to get whatever Aaron Rodgers has left.
13: And I don't believe he's going to be backtracking on that. I think that's it.
0: Steelers quarterback Aaron Rodgers saying on Wednesday that this 2026 season will indeed be his last. The 4-time MVP signing that 1-year contract worth upwards of $25 million with the Steelers, which reunites him with coach Mike McCarthy, who was his coach for 13 seasons with the Packers.
14: I mean, I love Mike. Mike and I spend a lot of time together. A lot of great highs over the years. A lot of respect for him, and it's pretty amazing. Guy's coached at 3 iconic franchises now with Green Bay and Dallas. It was surreal, honestly, sitting in the meeting, the first 8 o'clock meeting on Monday. Took me back to being a 22-year-old kid sitting in Green Bay listening to Mike's first meeting in 2006. So it's fun. I mean, it's like a pinch me moments, been happening the last few days. Getting to sit next to James Campen in the meetings is fun. Jahri Evans was a teammate of mine. You know, he's on the staff now as a, Hall of Famer, should be a Hall of Famer. So that's pretty cool, too. So a lot of connections.
0: Rodgers adding he thought his career in Pittsburgh was over after former Steelers coach Mike Tomlin resigned after the team's wild card playoff loss to Houston in January. Rodgers, now 42 years old, calling this now a full circle moment to be able to play for Mike McCarthy once again. ESPN analyst Booger McFarland.
15: Good for Aaron Rodgers. He's a 4-time MVP. He's going to be a first ballot Hall of Famer, and everybody's going to salute and applaud his career. I thought he should have retired last year, but the fact that he's announcing it before the season, I think gives everybody around the league, including defensive coordinators, one more opportunity not only to laud him, but to try to beat him. I think the fact that he's coming back with Mike McCarthy, a guy who he's very familiar with, I think he's going to get the best out of Aaron Rodgers. And let's just hope, for every Pittsburgh Steeler fan out there, this is not a swan song we can go around and pass out rocking chairs after games and all that stuff. Let's hope that you can get the best version of Aaron Rodgers, because he's truly one of the all-time greats in our game.
0: McCarthy and Rodgers spoke weekly. Sometimes multiple times within a week as Aaron Rodgers worked through his decision-making process before signing that one-year deal to return to the Steelers. Returning to the mound, but even making a contribution prior to that. That's next. Sports Center All Night continues. It's ESPN Radio.
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0: 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Well, what do you know? 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And it's actually one time you can look at the sun.
17: Here goes Heidemann, spins in the paint, lofts it up. No, rebound Edwards with 9 seconds. Connecticut does not have a timeout. Leisure Walker pushes up in stride, Burke, and lays it in. Plus the foul. Connecticut leads.
0: NBC Sports Boston Sun, an 80-78 win over the Storm. Connecticut's first win of the season. They snapped a five-game losing streak. Storm falling to 1-4 to start the season, tying the worst five-game start in franchise history. Wings and Sky were in a 10-point game.
1: 8 on the shot clock now for Beckers. 4 seconds. Beckers gets downhill, lays it high off the window. Dallas does exactly what they want to do right there. Take up time off the clock and score late in the clock.
0: That's what they do. USA Network with the call. Wings a 10-point win, 99-89. Jessica Shepherd with 18 points, 10 rebounds, career high, 12 assists. Second career triple-double. It's the first triple-double in the WNBA this season. Paige Becker, 24 points on 11 of 19 shooting, extending her streak of games scoring at least 15 to 10. Longest active in the WNBA. AZ Flood, dozen points, tying her career high. Back-to-back games scoring in double figures. Fever and fire in the other game of the night.
1: Fox trying to slow down Mitchell. Attempting soaring in for the offensive rebounds. The ball movement from the Fever leads to three more for Mitchell. That's a great example of it from Sarah Williams.
2: Yeah, I think we have to get the best out of what you can for your players, right? And Leah Boston continues to go to work.
0: USA Network Fever, a 90-73 win over the Fire. Leah Boston, 24 points, 8 of 11 from the floor, hit 2 of her 4 three-pointers. 24 points, 8 rebounds after missing the last game with a lower leg injury. Fever, a 90-point game. They've scored 85 or more in 5 consecutive games to start the season. SportsCenter All Night, ESPN Radio to baseball. Dodgers with Shohei Ohtani as the starting pitcher and also in the lineup. So he was the first one in the batter's box in the top of the first in San Diego.
3: The first pitch from Vasquez. Ohtani swings and sends it high in the air to deep right center. Merrill back at the wall. It is gone! Shohei Ohtani mauls the first pitch from Randy Vasquez.
0: Certainly helping himself right out of the gate. And as for the mound,
3: ninth pitch coming from Ohtani DeLoriano. It's strike three, and everybody knew it. A sinker from Ohtani. They get his fourth K of the game.
0: AM 570, LA Sports. Ohtani's second career leadoff homer in a game that he started as pitcher, first in the regular season. He allowed 3 hits in 5 innings, shortest outing of the season, lowered his ERA to .73, second lowest by a Dodgers pitcher through 8 starts of a season since earned runs became official in 1912. Oh, by the way, Dodgers shut out the Padres 4-0. Padres are shut out for the 4th time this season, 3rd time this month. Shut out 10 times by the Dodgers over the last 5 seasons. No other team has shut them out more than 5 times over that span. Speaking of shutouts, Pirates and Cardinals.
4: Going for somebody that doesn't, you know, usually fit that profile. Here's a line drive toward the right field corner. Short wall out there, and it's gone. Right down the line. Spencer Horwitz homers off McGreevy again, and the Pirates open with a 1-0 lead. Swanson, the right-hander of the Cardinals, sets and delivers. Swinging a ball line to left. That's down for a base hit. Sliding Fermin to cut it off from the wall. Running on the pitch, Gonzalez. He's around third, and he'll come in to score on the offline throw. And they're going to say that he missed third base. And he did not. 2 runs are in on Reynolds' double. 7-0 Pirates in St. Louis.
0: Pirates adding insurance in that 8th inning with a 2-run double from Brian Reynolds. No relation. 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The Fan. Pirates a 7-0 shutout of the Cardinals. The win snaps a 4-game losing streak. Pittsburgh's 6th shutout this season, tied for the 2nd most in baseball. Cardinals are shut out for the 3rd time this season, 2nd time in the last 3 games. Brewers also with a shutout on Wednesday.
5: Cabrera brings home the pitch, and Hamilton rips one into center, down for a base hit. Around 3rd, and headed for a home is Freeland. Now the ball gets past PCA. Ortiz still running. He's going to score. Hamilton around 3rd. He's on his way home. Here's the throw. Hamilton at first slide is safe. 3 runs on 1 swing from David Hamilton.
0: 620 WTMJ. Brewers a 5-0 shutout of the Cubs, who are shut out for the 6th time this season. Brewers get their first series sweep of 3 or more at Wrigley since 2021. Braves, meanwhile, continue to win.
6: Looking for a base hit right here. And Austin hits a deep drive to center. Ruiz back to the wall. He just manhandled this thing. It's a three-run homer by Austin Riley to straightaway center field. And it's now a 3-1 Braves lead in the top of the second.
0: 680 The Fan. Braves a 9-1 win over the Marlins. Atlanta's 34th win in 50 games. Time for their third-best 50-game start since 1900. Eighth nine-run game this season as the Braves beat the Marlins 9-1. All evened up in Oklahoma City with an interesting move by the Thunder. That's next at ESPN Radio.
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0: Aaron Rodgers says this season will be his last in the NFL. Golden Knights striking first. They surprised the Avs on their ice in Denver, taking the first one on the road. Thunder able to pull even in the series with the Spurs. They take game two at home.
14: Wallace gets it to Shea Gilgeous-Alexander. The two-time MVP bounces back with a 30-point game, and the Thunder bounce back. The Western Conference Finals are even at a game apiece. Oklahoma City beats San Antonio 122-113.
0: Mark Kestisher calling it right here on ESPN Radio. Thunder get the win. Even the series at one after dropping the first one in double overtime to San Antonio. Shea Gilgeous-Alexander, a 30-point game as the Thunder improved to 9-1 this postseason. Alex Caruso, 17 points in his 25 minutes. He spoke with our George Sedano.
15: AC, epic game. In game one, you guys fall short. In this one, you come out victorious. What was the difference?
18: Yeah, I think we executed a little better throughout the 48 minutes of the game. Game one, we had too many like lulls for a couple of minutes at a time, or we didn't play how we needed to. We still had that tonight, but we were quicker to get the ship righted.
15: Now, last season, on en route to winning a championship, you guys were down before in multiple series. Yeah. How do you pull from those experiences on this journey?
18: I mean, we've been in the same situations, obviously a different team, you know, so some of that's a little different, but just having a Warriors mentality. You know, you got to go out and win the game in front of you, and we did that tonight.
15: Jalen Williams, unfortunately, out for the second half. You guys had nearly half your points coming off the bench when he went down. A lot of those points came up for you guys, and we were able to be productive in those scenarios. What does it say about this group, how they've been able to overcome those type of injuries?
18: Yeah, I mean, that's our strength as a team, you know, is the depth we have and the amount of guys that know how to play the game the right way. And I think we did that. You know, we got big minutes from guys like Kaysen, Jared, Jay Will, like a lot of guys came in and were productive.
15: Isaiah Hartenstein in that fourth quarter was incredible. 8 rebounds, okay, in that fourth quarter. What do you tell me about the big men tonight battling Wemby in that particular battle down low?
18: Yeah, you just got to take pride. You know, you're only good as your last game. That's the NBA saying. So we just wanted to make sure he came out and played with the right effort.
15: And then lastly, you're going on the road now. So what is the mindset? What does the next day or so or 48 hours look like?
18: Rest, recover, watch film, see where we can get better.
15: Alex, congratulations. Thank you.
18: Yeah, thanks. Appreciate it.
0: Thunder going to 8-1 in game twos under Mark Daigneault after they bounced back after the game one loss earlier on ESPN Radio. Jim Traber from WWLS, the sports animal in Oklahoma City.
19: The number one problem in game one for the Thunder is they played like a bunch of sissies. I mean, they didn't do anything, man. Nobody got physical at all. And Wembanyama did whatever he wanted to do. I mean, Wembanyama got his first foul in the middle of the fourth quarter. So, I mean, if they're not going to play physical, they have no chance. And today they did. Now, listen, they let Hartenstein beat you-know-what out of Wembanyama. I mean, there's no doubt about it. He was holding him and pulling on him and everything like that. But if they're going to let you do it, then you go ahead and do it.
0: Jalen Williams, 4 points in 7 minutes, left the game in the first quarter, didn't return.
19: J-Dub has got to be done. I mean, this is the third time he's hurt a hamstring. You never know. The most amazing thing about a hamstring is that you never, ever know when it's right until you go full speed. And then suddenly you're going full speed and it pulls again. So I just cannot believe, as great as this young kid is, I don't think you can take chances. I don't think you can play him. I mean, I know everybody would want him to play, but I just don't think you can play him anymore.
0: Teams are banged up. Jalen Williams, early exit, leaving in the first, received treatment on that hamstring near the Oklahoma City bench, but the team announced just after halftime he would not return due to left hamstring tightness. Meanwhile, Spurs rookie guard Dylan Harper injuring his right hamstring in game two. He leaves in the third quarter. Bigger loss to their respective teams? Here's our Stephen A. Smith.
20: It's really tough to call because I walked into this series believing that J-Dub had to be available for Oklahoma City in order for them to win this series. But Harper, look at the way he played in game one, 24-11-7, if I remember correctly. And then to be the kind of player that he is, again, you see the other guys coming off the bench and producing for San Antonio, and you know they've got some bodies. But does that compare to Wallace and McCain and Mitchell and these guys coming off the bench for Oklahoma City in the absence of Jalen Williams? I think that gives Oklahoma City a slight edge in this series against San Antonio. I think Harper's a bigger loss, and that would facilitate Oklahoma City being able to steal one of these games 3 or 4.
0: Talking about coming off the bench and contributing, Isaiah Hartenstein, 10 points, 13 rebounds in the win for the Thunder. The ESPN insider, Brian Windhorst.
16: The move to put Isaiah Hartenstein, I mean, Isaiah Hartenstein only played 12 minutes in the first game, and there was a case to be made that he might not play almost at all because it was hard to play the two bigs. They used mostly wings on him in the first game, and I spent the last 36 hours, Scott, making the case that that wasn't a bad strategy. Well, Mark Dagenault knows a little bit more than me, and so he went to playing straight bigs on him, and the difference was profound. Isaiah Hartenstein was in a full-out wrestling match with Victor the entire night. And so in game one, Victor gets 10 baskets in the paint and 13 free throws, okay? Tonight, 3 baskets in the paint, 2 free throws. That's a massive difference. That's the effect of big on big, the effect of the malleability of the Thunder roster. And yeah, I mean, the guard play is going to be big, but if they can cut down Victor's just sheer ability to dominate in the paint, It balances the game out. Excellent adjustment by Dagenault. Excellent game. Arguably one of the best games Hartenstein's played in a Thunder uniform.
21: Shea Gilgeous-Alexander, 12 of 24, had 30, 3 of 6 from 3. The numbers are one thing, but in terms of what you saw, what's notable?
16: Yeah, this is the best game he's had in several weeks. You know, I mean, the Lakers really sold out, tried to stop him. And there was definitely the Spurs game plan in game one. And especially when Jalen Williams went out, they just needed him to be himself. And that was what we got tonight. 50% shooting game. Over the last 5 games, Scott, he'd been in the low 40s. This is a guy who shot 55% in the regular season. Got back to the line, got back to his mid-range, was able to shake 3 of those double teams. Hunted getting to his spots. Back to that 30-point number. Grade A MVP performance tonight combined with the defense on Wembanyama. This is why this series is 1-1.
0: SGA 30 points on 12 of 24 shooting, missed all 3 threes. He gets 9 assists to go with those 30 points as the Thunder pull even in the series with the 122-113 win in game 2 in Oklahoma City over the Spurs. Series now essentially a best of 5. Sports Center all night, ESPN Radio.
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23: You open the floor up a little bit, just takes the right guys shooting basketball in the crowd that we have. Anything can happen. Anything can happen. You don't want to give up ever.
0: Game 3 of the Western Conference coming up Friday in San Antonio. Tonight, here on ESPN Radio, Game 2 of the Eastern Conference Finals. Knicks hosting Game 2 against the Cavs after quite a memorable game one where we saw New York come from down 22 in the fourth quarter to win by 11 in overtime to the guys at PTI.
24: All right, Wilbon, what is your biggest takeaway from the Knicks comeback?
25: God, I got to come up with one. Tony, it's going to be strange given all that happened and didn't happen and what Cleveland did to choke the game away and the Knicks and Jalen Brunson being heroic. But you know, you've been in Madison Square Garden far many more times than me and over a longer period than I have. But it's the world's most famous arena for a reason. It's the best basketball gym in the world. And it was funereal with 8 minutes to go in the game. People were trickling out. They're thinking, I gotta get some sleep. I got an early alarm in the morning to get to Wall Street or wherever they got to get. And it's deathly. There's nothing going on. But you know how it can turn in the garden. And all of a sudden, the Knicks start the 18-1 run, and it builds and it builds and it builds into the most frantic place in the world in the moment, live. And the Cavaliers can't do anything about it. The Cavaliers were paralyzed. And it was just that transition, right, from, okay, here we go again. And you know how the Knicks fans can get, because you've been one of them as a kid and all your young life. Time. They went from, oh, my God, here we go again, to this unbelievable victory. And it's all of that that I will take away from being there last night.
24: Cleveland is the road team. They're the lower seed in this. They have to win a game in Madison Square Garden to win the series.
25: Yes.
24: This was the game. This was the golden ticket that they were given, and they couldn't cash the ticket. Historically, in the last 30 years, teams that are behind in the playoffs by 22 points at some point in the fourth quarter, maybe the beginning, not halfway in, could be the beginning. Their record is 1-594, and that's why Cleveland has to win that game. I'm not, you know, I'm not much on game ones because I usually think it's something that can be reversed because there's a lot of time.
25: Yeah.
24: Mike,
25: yeah.
24: I think, and I'd pick Cleveland to win this series. I think that was so devastating last night that I could honestly see there not being any time now. I could see the Knicks sweeping the series, couldn't you? I don't think it's going to happen.
25: Yes.
24: But I could not see that at all before last night, before halfway through the fourth quarter, and I can see that now.
25: Not even with 8 minutes left could you see a sweep, because it was going to go the other way in game one. We're done.
0: And now heading to Thursday's game two, adjustments for Cleveland. Former NBA guard Darren Collison.
1: We all know James Harden's defensive liability, right? And he's as great as he is offensively. He does have some mishaps defensively, but that's just no excuse. Like at the end of the day, you know, if you know your teammate needs help, you just got to be a little bit more help on the strong side. Knowing that James Harden is on an island a little bit with Jalen Brunson, you probably got to send a double team and then make somebody else beat you other than Jalen Brunson, especially when he has it going. When he has it going, you want to send two to the ball and maybe let Mikal Bridges or Josh Hart or OG Anunoby beat you from the outside rather than, you know, Jalen Brunson just carving up in the paint.
0: Darren Collison earlier on Unsportsmanlike here on ESPN Radio right now, SportsCenter all night.
2: But this one is headed to the books. Hats off to you in game one, Vegas 4, Colorado 2. The Knights use a 3-0 lead on their path to victory. Coughlin, Dorothea, Howden, and Nick Dowd to make it a 4-2 final. The Knights take a 1-0 series lead in the Western Conference final.
0: Fox Sports 98.9, Vegas built a 3-0 lead. They win it 4-2 on the road in Denver over the Avs in game one. Golden Knights now 5-2 on the road this postseason. ESPN analyst PK Subban.
3: Everything from top to bottom as the team, starting with the coach John Tortorella setting the tone coming in 2 months ago with this team, and we're seeing it's paying dividends. Their depth was there. We saw Dowd on the insurance goal to get it, but also the work by Colton Sissons and their third and fourth line on that goal that Dylan Coughlin scored to start off things today. So outside of it, it's a total team effort for Vegas, top to bottom. This is Colorado's first loss at home during the playoffs, guys. No one's been able to beat them at home. And it was soundly from top to bottom. They weathered the storm at the start, but we didn't talk about Nathan MacKinnon until the end of the game. Logan O'Connor was probably the most talked about player for us for Colorado, and I said it before the game during the first intermission that if we're talking about Logan O'Connor with the Colorado Avalanche and him being the most of a threat to the Vegas Golden Knights, that's exactly what Vegas wanted. This was a textbook road win from the Vegas Golden Knights and a hell of a way to start off the conference final. There's a long way to go, a lot of hockey left to be played, but this team's been playing great of late, and they're still playing well right now.
0: Game two coming up Friday night in Denver, 8 o'clock on ESPN. Thursday, game one for the East. Hurricanes finally returning to the ice after nearly 2 weeks off. They'll host Montreal coming off seven-game series against both the Sabres and the Lightning before that. ESPN analyst Mark Messier.
4: Yeah, look, this is not a good scenario for a great scenario for Montreal playing back-to-back game sevens when basically Carolina swept through the first two rounds. I can only tell you that there's been a lot of talk about Carolina having 11 days off. Well, I was in a scenario in the 80s where we had a long layoff, 10 or 11 days before we faced Philadelphia in the finals. And yeah, sure, you might not feel great the first game because it's sluggish. It's hard to practice the intensity that you play with. But ultimately, in the end, every day off is like months of rest and getting your body ready and rested. You think about 82 games during a regular season, you never have this kind of rest. So Carolina's coming into this series incredibly rested. This is going to be a tall task for Montreal to turn around quickly and get themselves engaged mentally into this next series there, because if they get behind, they got to come to the party on time. This series there will be a short one.
0: Game one coming up tonight. SportsCenter all night, ESPN Radio.
5: Aaron Rodgers says he is done after this year.
17: I think you're going to get whatever Aaron Rodgers has left.
26: And I don't believe he's going to be backtracking on that. I think that's it.
0: Aaron Rodgers back for one more season. That'll be it. But he's spending his final season with the guy he spent 13 years with in Green Bay and Mike McCarthy. ESPN Steelers reporter Brooke Pryor.
27: Both of them use the same word to describe being reunited, and that is surreal.
6: Mike McCarthy said it was really special to walk out on the field for their first OTA practice alongside Aaron Rodgers on Monday. And Rodgers said he's been living in a series of pinch me moments, not only working with McCarthy, but also some of the assistants and teammates he was with in Green Bay, including offensive line coach James Campen, Jari Evans, who was one of his teammates in Green Bay, now a coach here. And he also said that it was kind of surreal to be sitting in the team meeting at 8 a.m. Monday morning. He said he felt like he was a 22-year-old back in Green Bay in 2006. And it's fitting because then 20 years later, Rodgers was actually a huge part of McCarthy being hired here in Pittsburgh when he suggested to GM Omar Khan early in the offseason, hey, you guys should take a look at Mike McCarthy, bring him in for an interview, see what happens. Rodgers said once that happened, then his interest was piqued because of that full circle aspect of this. And now they're just getting started for this last ride and they're going to go out together.
0: Reunited with his future Hall of Fame quarterback. Meanwhile, there's another coach impressed with an incoming rookie. That's next. SportsCenter All Night continues. It's ESPN Radio.
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0: 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The Raiders drafted Fernando Mendoza with the expectation he would be their quarterback into the future. So far, so good, says Raiders coach Clint.

0: Yes, he's all ball.
1: Now, as for how things will play out for Las Vegas in terms of, let's say the depth chart, ESPN Raiders reporter Ryan McFadden.
2: Even though Fernando Mendoza was the first overall pick in this year's draft, the Raiders are making him earn his spot. During practice today, Kirk Cousins took the majority of the first team reps, while Mendoza played mostly with the rookies and the third team. Now, Kubiak said he does not have a specific timeline in terms of when he wants to name a starter. He's going to let that reveal itself during training camp. The expectation, however, is for Cousins to start the season as a starting quarterback, due to Kubiak, general manager John Spytek, and even minority owner Tom Brady are big believers in letting a young quarterback sit and wait behind a veteran instead of starting him right away.
1: But so far, so good, says the Raiders. SportsCenter All Night, ESPN Radio. Back to baseball. Blue Jays and Yankees in a tight one, but they can thank ABS.
3: Bases loaded, nobody out, no score. Schlittler's set. He kicks and offers. And it's a check swing, low ball four. And that pitch was low.
4: I mean, why not challenge if you're Austin Wells? That's arguably the biggest pitch of the ball game. Schlittler's not very happy. Aaron Boone is going to come out and have a chat with his pitcher. I'm assuming he's taking him out, but what an at-bat from Andrés Giménez.
1: Sportsnet 590 The Fan. Blue Jays a 2-1 win over the Yankees. Trey Savage, 6 innings, 8 strikeouts, 3 runs allowed this season. A's in 10 beat the Angels 6-5. Nationals double up the Mets 8-4. Nationals returning to 500 for the second time since April 1st.
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5: Number 5.
1: Reds get their first series win on the road in a month, adding insurance in the top of the ninth. 700 WLW.
7: And now Stewart turns on one and lifts it high, deep, and gone into the second deck in left field here at Citizens Bank Park. A two-run shot for Sal Stewart. He got a cutter on the inside part of the plate, and he launched it out of here.
5: Number 4.
1: Stanley Cup playoff action. Avs may have won the President's Trophy this season, but it's Vegas striking first in the conference final in Denver. Fox Sports 98.9.
8: Knights come in. Here's Marner working through the slot. Puck came off the stick. In front, they score! Marner to Dorofeev, and the Knights take a 2-0 lead. It's a power play goal. Dorofeev's 10th of the postseason, and another assist for Mitch Marner.
5: Number 3.
1: He gave up 3 hits in 5 innings, but also had 1 hit on 1 pitch. AM 570 LA Sports.
9: The first pitch from Vasquez. Ohtani swings and sends it high in the air to deep right center. Merrill back at the wall. It is gone! Shohei Ohtani mauls the first pitch from Randy Vasquez.
5: Number 2.
1: In Kansas City, Boston rallies late, specifically in the top of the seventh when they grabbed the lead. WEEI.
10: The 3-1 to Jaron Duran, and he swings and hits a fly ball deep towards left field. Collins back at the track, at the wall, he leaps. It's gone! Two straight nights of Jaron moments. Oppo and the Red Sox take a 4-3 lead in the seventh inning.
5: Number 1.
1: NBA, the Thunder pulling even in the Western Conference Finals. The Spurs did make some noise in the loss.
11: For Wemby makes the catch. Now he sends it outside. Castle on the drive. Glides in and throws it down.
12: Hello.
11: What a jam with a right hand elevating.
12: You're going to see that one over Isaiah Hartenstein, who's an excellent shot blocker.
1: Couple of hard-fought games, and the series is 1-1. ESPN insider Brian Windhorst says he's exhausted.
13: The Thunder have their entire hands full trying to deal with Victor Wembanyama. They are working so incredibly hard to battle him at both ends, to counter him, to figure out a way around him, over him, behind him. They're holding him, they're shoving him, they're pushing him. And then the Spurs are dealing with guys falling down with injury. I mean, this is really truly going to be the heavyweight aspect of this is who's going to be standing at the end. This feels like 4 games have been packed into 2. And, you know, going so tonight, I would just say incredible strategic move by the Thunder to go with Isaiah Hartenstein as the primary defender on Victor Wembanyama.
1: And we'll see how the series plays out. They've split the first two in

0: Oklahoma City. They'll head to San Antonio for Game 3. That one's coming up on Friday, whereas the Eastern Conference at Madison Square Garden plays Game 2 tonight. 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

0: and welcome to the Hoop Collective podcast. We talk about the NBA, which we're doing on Wednesday morning. Joining me from across the street at Madison Square Garden, where the New York Knicks came back from 22 points down the fourth quarter to win in overtime over the Cleveland Cavs, take a 1-0 lead in the Eastern Conference Finals this evening, is Tim Bontemps.
1: Hello, everybody. When the Cavs are up by 22 in the fourth quarter, Danny Green, who I was watching the game with, turned to me and Dominique Collins, one of our producers, and said, "It's time for me to go home. This game is over." We shook our hands and he left.
0: Good analysis. Joining us from Oklahoma City, where he's covering the Western Conference Finals, which are currently being led by the San Antonio Spurs, in case you hadn't heard, is Ben McMahon.
2: Howdy, partners. There's stuff going on the home front as well, but just hanging out in Bricktown.
0: The home front, you mean the Dallas Mavericks, I assume, and we'll be speaking about that a little later. Okay, so here in New York City, the streets are still alive following their overtime win in game one. And I will just say that the Cavs were playing for three-plus quarters, one of their best games of the year, that I think was characterized by great floor game from Donovan Mitchell for what looked like the second straight game. Terrific ball movement, drive and kick, moving bodies in the basketball, playing with confidence, playing with poise, the way they played in Detroit when they won game seven on Sunday. And the Knicks looked very much like a rusty team that was playing a little flat and playing against a team that was in better rhythm. And then up by 22 with about 9 minutes left to go in regulation, everything changed. And I will just say that I got the following text from my wife from my son. Now, my son, Dane, had two doubles and pitched three innings in a baseball victory. He's 8 years old. But it wasn't the most proud I was of him tonight. I was more proud of what he sent me here at the beginning of overtime.
3: Dad, the next... we're down by like 28, and now it's an OT. I guess what you said is true. There's always time.
0: See, if Bontemps would listen to me like my son,
2: seriously,
0: he would learn so much about the NBA. One of my mantras, which is that there's always time. There's always time for Karl Towns to become a point center. There's always time for Jaden McDaniels. There's always time for Luke Kennard to go one way or the other.
1: I just enjoyed the great Dater just giving you some stick with the Cavs going down in flames.
0: He was being mildly condescending there.
1: Mildly?
2: That runs in the family.
1: Oh, man.
0: So I have to say that Jalen Brunson obviously was absolutely the definition of captain clutch. He had 15 points in the fourth quarter. He was able to really deliver some excellent execution. Some of the shots he made were hard. Some of them were easy, but he got the Knicks over the hump. They collectively played pretty good defense down the stretch. I don't want to take anything away from the Knicks, who had a real high energy quality performance. Obviously, the Garden loved every second of it. It completely energized them. And puts them in a really good position in this series when I expect them to play a cleaner game, starting going forward. But Bontemps, I have to say that the Cavs had what I could only refer to as collective cognitive freeze for the last 45 minutes they were out on the court. Absolutely. Completely stopped. And I have to assume that fatigue played a role with them playing their eighth game in 15 days or whatever. I cannot believe how the Cavs completely stopped making any sort of coherent decisions on the sideline, in the game, collectively. It was a wretched, wretched result for the Cavs and their hopes of pulling some sort of upset in this series.
1: Yeah, I mean, it was literally incomprehensible watching the game, all the awful decisions they were making as a group. And to me, this starts with Kenny Atkinson. I mean, the Cavs had two use or lose a timeouts, which means when you get to the 3 minute mark of the fourth quarter, everybody goes down to two timeouts. They had four timeouts left in the fourth quarter. As you just said, they're coming off playing a best of seven series that went the distance. And by the way, it was their second consecutive best of seven series that went the distance. They played every other day, essentially, for a month. And they're coming down the fourth quarter of the game. Jalen Brunson gets hot. The crowd is going. Kenny Atkinson never calls a single timeout. Not only does he not call the use it or lose it timeouts, he doesn't call a timeout all the way until the end of regulation at all, at any point. Meanwhile, Jalen Brunson starts making shots. Yes. The Knicks start to get back in the game. Yes. He then sends as aggressive a double team as I've ever seen anybody do at Jalen Brunson every single possession, which Jalen Brunson then just very casually tossed the ball, usually OG Anunoby at the top of the key, who either had a wide open lane for a dunk or another pass for a wide open three. And they just kept giving up one wide open shot after another, and they didn't change anything. It was unbelievable to watch them just completely melt down. And Donovan Mitchell had 29 points when he hit a three with 8:13 to go in the fourth quarter. It was 0 for 5 the rest of the game. Had one turnover, was pretty much invisible. James Harden's defense was reprehensible, and even by James Harden's standards. I mean, it was a collective meltdown, but I really just was flabbergasted by what Kenny Atkinson was doing. I couldn't believe he didn't call timeout at any point. Like, it was crazy to me.
2: And his explanation was he likes to hold on to his timeouts.
1: You literally lose two of them.
0: His post game. Well, okay.
1: It's just crazy.
2: Invest them in your 401k.
1: You're literally just call timeout with 4 minutes to go in the fourth quarter. Just let your team take a break. I couldn't believe it. It was crazy.
0: First off, let me just say that Sam Merrill, you know, and it was relevant this week, the double bang that Mike Breen made famous with the Steph Curry shot 10 years ago in Oklahoma City. Tonight, there actually was a half bang. When Sam Merrill took the shot near the end of regulation,
2: I thought it was in.
0: Breen's, I'm pretty sure, said bet. He like actually got the first half syllable out. He was prepared to bang it. And then the ball rimmed out.
2: Honestly, that should have counted for at least 2.5 points. It was in.
1: I don't know how it didn't go in.
2: Rattled around the bottom of the net and out.
0: But for basketball karma, that ball shouldn't have gone in.
2: Well, Kenny Atkinson said they got unlucky.
0: Kenny Atkinson said they got unlucky and that he was proud of the way his team played. I guess he can be proud of the way they played for three quarters. But so basically, you know, taking a step back, Mike Brown, Knicks coach, desperate, down 20, you know, with less than 10 minutes to go, put out basically an all shooting lineup. Mitchell Robinson had been playing earlier in the game. The Cavs were purposely fouling him. I think they put him on the line 4 times. He went 2 of 8. And, you know, he had a good stretch in the first half, but he was being ineffective. And so he went to, Josh Hart, the Cavs were totally helping off of.
2: So Josh he took Hart was Hart minus 23 in this game.
0: Yeah, he took, you know, Jared Allen was guarding him and he was helping off of him. So Mike Brown made a sort of I don't want to say you're desperate in game one, but sort of for the moment.
1: I mean, he really just subbed out Josh Hart for Landry Shamet. I mean, it wasn't like he had his other starters in the game. He just
0: right,
1: went,
0: but he went he to an all shooting line.
1: Sure, he just went all offense. Right. Yeah.
2: Spread the floor out, put the ball in Brunson's hands, and like, let's just try to outscore him down 22.
1: See what you can do.
0: And so I want to say about 7 possessions in a row, they just went to a very basic pick and roll where they forced James Harden into a switch and put Harden on Brunson, and Brunson got past him every single time.
1: Well, and the Cavs weren't even trying to stop that. They were doing the most casual rub switches ever, just like letting James Harden get isolated on Jalen Brunson.
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4: This is what I'm talking about when I basically said, you know, cognitive function ceased. Because the timeouts, it's a good point. But I would have accepted any sort of adjustment. Brunson made, I want to say, five or six baskets. He finally called timeout. And in the timeout, they made an adjustment and they decided to double team, as you mentioned. And Kenny was asked after the game, right? Bontemps, he was like, you know, how come you didn't adjust? He said, well, we did adjust. But they only adjusted after the lead had gone from 20 down to like six. And then offensively, and this is what happens when you have a collapse, it's never one thing. It's always multiple things. And so the Cavs missed some free throws. They had some possessions that were lost due to free throws. And they also stopped driving the ball. Well, everything that they did for the first three quarters, they started, Mitchell and Harden started foul hunting. And the referees didn't give it to them because they didn't deserve it at that point. And so it was their offense arresting, basically, in addition to the fact that they were just being plucked apart on defense. There was no attempts. There was no, you know, active attempts to stem the tide. This is absolutely going to go down as a game that the Cavs lost, I think. Maybe the Knicks fans wouldn't agree with that, but.
5: Oh, of course. Like, listen, Brunson going for 38 and Brunson catching fire in the fourth quarter, Landry Shamet coming in and giving them a spark. Like, okay, that's awesome. And Knicks fans will remember that. They can celebrate that. This is a collapse by the Cavaliers of epic proportions and the kind that just can kind of like, how do you bounce back from this? How do you get that taste out of your mouth? You were up 22 with 8 minutes left. How do you lose that game?
4: Yeah, it would have been better off if they got beat by 20 and the game was over in the fourth quarter and they just said, well, we didn't have any energy from,
5: sure,
4: you know, it would have been a much better situation because then you're like, well, we can play better in game two.
6: I mean, it's crazy all the way around. I mean, you are right. They called the one timeout with 3:30 to go. But I mean, it was just crazy to watch them just implode.
5: Well, and this was another Harden dud. And Harden, he'll have two or three good games a series, and then there will be duds. This was another more turnover than bucket performance. I think that's up to like 32 of them in his playoff career. And then they just hunted him. Brunson was 7 of 11 when Harden was the primary defender on him. And there was just a green into the switch, boom, attack them.
6: And the Knicks spent almost none of the game doing that either. It was like, I mean, Mike Brown is sort of out to lunch for a lot of the game. Like they didn't really go at Harden for most of it.
4: The Knicks game plan wasn't super effective. The Knicks were double teaming Harden and Mitchell, and the Cavs were really smartly passing and then just really moving the ball. And you know, once you double team, you make the pass, it's 4-on-3, and the Cavs were attacking that 4-on-3, like going downhill and attacking it. They said played a very smart, effective game for three quarters and then just played a very, very brain dead game from then on. And
5: just
4: honestly, like in the fourth quarter, when the game went to overtime, like The Cavs had no chance in that spot. The other thing I'll say is
6: that Sam Merrill shot didn't go in, and I thought it was in. It looked great, and obviously it rimmed out. I was like, there's no way the Cavs are winning this overtime. Not with this place going insane and with the streak they were on. I mean, 44, I don't know if we ever said it was 44-11 to end the game. 44-11 in 13 minutes.
4: It took a couple of really clutch shots for them to get the 11.
6: It was 39-8. I mean, it was just crazy.
4: Landry Shamet and Jalen Brunson are not good defenders, okay? And Jalen Brunson had 5 fouls for at least 8 or 9 minutes of game time. And the Cavs, as far as I remember, maybe I can be shown video that proves this wrong. I don't think the Cavs ever went after him.
6: They also were getting the ball over at like 16 or 17 every possession. They were getting into stuff late. I mean, they had a shot clock violation, I think, to start overtime in their first possession. I mean, they were just a mess. I mean, just a complete and total mess.
4: So let's talk about where the Cavs go from here, Bontemps. The Knicks, I think, very possibly could have played their worst game already and are up 1-0. You know my rule about never overreacting to game one. I wouldn't have overreacted had the Cavs closed this out and even won by 22, because I didn't think the Knicks, you know, played very smoothly or savvily. I thought OG Anunoby coming back from the hamstring definitely looked rusty and not 100%. And this was, you know, he was playing the best basketball of his career when he had that injury against the Sixers. I thought, you know, the Knicks couldn't make a 3 for, you know, 2+ quarters. So you have to assume, you know, like, I don't know what grade you would assign the Knicks in this game, but it was through 3 quarters, it was a D- or D+, whatever.
6: I mean, it was probably an F. I mean, they couldn't hit a shot. They were down 20. I mean, it wasn't very competitive. And look, I think for as much as we've banged on the Cavs for the way they ended this game, and they deserve it, obviously, with the way the game ended, I do think if you can pull back to 10,000 feet and get away from the fact that they just gave away this game on the road, which you don't want to do in a playoff series. Coming into the series, talking to people with the Cavs for the game, I think they were excited to get away from the Rock'em Sock'em Robot series that they got out of in each of the first 2 rounds, where they're playing Toronto, which was going to mix it up and be super physical. And then obviously Detroit was going to mix it up and be super physical, right? And the Knicks, like, yes, they have Mitchell Robinson. They've got Josh Hart and OG Anunoby. They've got some physical players, but the Knicks don't play like that. Like, they're going to get out and run, and they're an offensive team. They're going to play that way. They're going to play at a faster pace. Like, it all sort of leans into the stuff the Cavs want to do. And I thought the Cavs, like you said, for 40 minutes, the Cavs played great. Like, the Knicks came out and got a little bit of a hot start early. Mitchell Robinson made some plays early. They got an early lead, but then the Knicks couldn't hit a shot, and the Cavs just methodically walked them down, and third quarter was great. Like, it looked like they're going on their way to an awesome win that was going to really set things up going forward. So I think if you're the Cavs, I do agree to some extent with Kenny Atkinson being happy with the way his team played for how they looked in the first 40 minutes of the game. Now, I probably wouldn't have said I was super proud of how they played when you gave up 44-11 to end it. But I do think if you're the Cavs, you can come back on Thursday and feel confident that you can get a win here in New York and that you have the ability to win games in this series and win this series. Like, they look like a team that came in the season as co-favorites with the Knicks, but it's just very hard to give away a game like this in a series and still win it. As we talked about with Detroit giving away, you know, game 5 last round at home. And if the Cavs do lose this series, they're going to think back on it like I'm sure they still think about game 2 against the Pacers last year.
7: I typically do not believe in momentum from game to game in a playoff series. This might be an exception. That was just such a horrific collapse. How do you wash that stench off you and play again in 48 hours and be mentally ready to play again in 48 hours? You know, and especially, like, this is a team. They finally, like, Donovan finally got over the hump of never been in, you know, having made it to a conference finals. But, like, you know, Donovan's got playoff demons. Harden has. Like, I mean, he needs Ghostbusters with all the playoff demons that he has. Like, and it, I don't know, man. That one's going to linger, I think.
4: Yeah, you know, in talking to the Cavs folks before the game, there was a real collective, you know, they felt a great relief. There was, you know, getting to the conference finals, getting through that series. There was sort of, you could tell, I felt they did not feel pressure. They felt good about what they had accomplished. And they played like that. They played completely free. I mean, right from the start, they looked completely at ease. And you could see, you know, that they had this confidence about them that they had built up from getting those two road wins in Detroit. And I was like, wow, I mean, like, this is really something that, you know, could carry over. I mean, that's what was going on. And so you go from that to utter abject being gutted. And so, you know,
7: like an all-time meltdown.
4: Yeah, there's a whole bunch of stats meltdown out there about, like, you know, some 3-800, like, seriously, like 3-800.
7: What, 1-594 when a team had a 22-point lead with 8 minutes left, I think's the stat that our folks
6: have. Yeah, the only stat that matters is 44-11. Like, that is a hard one to stomach if you're a Cavs fan, if you're a Cav member of the Cavs. And like you said, Brian, the Cavs came into this game with absolutely no pressure. Because, I mean, you're in New York. McMahon, you follow what's going on. Everybody here for the last week and a half has been throwing a party about going to the finals and, like, talking about the ways the Knicks can beat the Thunder or the Spurs in the finals. Like, it's just, this is like, ah, they're going to beat the Cavs. It's going to be great. This is no problem. Everything is awesome. And the Cavs came in. They escaped from this Detroit series. They're the underdogs in this series. They've, like you said, McMahon, James Harden has had all these, you know, losses in the second round in recent years. He gets through. Donovan Mitchell, Evan Mobley, these guys break through. Kenny Atkinson gets to the conference. Like, for all these guys, like, man, it's a big accomplishment to get to the conference finals. They're the underdogs in the series. They could play free and easy. And that's how it looked. Like, for,
7: well, but even then, though, they were down double figures in the second quarter. And then they just dominated
6: the next 20 minutes.
7: Two quarters of basketball, had the game completely in control, and somehow, some way, just let Jalen Brunson say, hey, James Harden, come here. Your guy's screening. I'm going to torch you. And then they couldn't, like, from there, it just completely unraveled on them.
6: Completely.
7: Mike Brown just said in the post-game press conference, it's no secret, we were attacking Harden. And guess what? Our game plan is going to be in game two and three and four. And we'll see if there's any more.
4: They just was looking. They targeted Harden 9 times. In the fourth quarter with, you know, forcing him into the one-on-one isolation with Brunson. And they scored 17 possessions or 17 points in those 9 possessions.
7: Yeah, I can't do that math, but it's almost 2.
4: Yeah.
6: What was the stat? Stat Williams sent me a stat about Harden Brunson. What is it here? In the fourth quarter overtime, which James Harden is his primary defender, Jalen Brunson was 7-for-8. It's pretty good.
7: Gotta get you beat.
4: What happened on the miss?
7: You blow a lead.
6: I don't know.
4: I don't remember.
6: By the way,
4: the
6: one play James Harden made was he hit that shot with about 30 seconds to go to put him up 2, and Brunson just came back down with the ball, went right around him, and scored off the glass. Like, I mean, he might as well not have been there.
4: Well, and then Kenny said after the game that Harden was one of their better defenders, which.
6: I mean, that's just not.
4: I understand. Mean,
7: like, he wasn't. There was no Pollard involved.
6: I understand. I understand not wanting to go out there and roast somebody, but, like, come on, man. Like,
4: he's already roasted, buddy.
6: You can't do that. Yeah,
7: Brunson took care of the roasting.
6: Yeah, that's what I mean. Okay. Like, come on, just say we got to be better in game two. Like, come on. Like,
7: we got to figure out ways to help him. Say something.
6: Sure, whatever. Something. Say something.
7: Something. Something else.
6: Something that's not that.
7: Don't tell us something. That's
6: just, we just know it's not true. Exactly. Come on. That's crazy.
4: Yeah. I mean, man, yeah, there's a bunch of numbers. I keep seeing different versions, but it's hundreds and hundreds of situations like this where there hadn't been a loss. And I'm talking, like,
6: it's just crazy. I mean, it was one of the wilder swings because this place was dead. I mean, the garden was, even in the second quarter, like, there was no energy. Again, I think everybody was just expecting a party, and the Cavs showed up and played well and got up. And, like, The Knicks were 2 for 19 from three in the first half. At one point, they were 4 for 23 from three. They couldn't hit a shot from the perimeter. Everybody in the guard was like, oh, yeah, well, the Knicks are going to lose. This stinks. And just completely flipped around.
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4: I'm pleased to move on from that showing by the Cavs to discussing what you witnessed firsthand on Monday night, McMahon, and that was the incredible performance of Victor Wembanyama, including the shot heard round the world with his 32-footer there in the first overtime. And, you know, one of the reasons I think Wembanyama took that shot was because there was about 29 seconds left on the clock when he took it, which ensured that it would create a 2-for-1. Which I think is one of the reasons why he took it. So that even if he missed it, the Spurs would have had a chance to defend and have another chance. And that to me sort of personifies Victor Wembanyama, that he would, number one, have the guts to take that shot. Number two, have the arrogance to believe he would make it. Number three, have the ability to make the shot. And number four, do it in a way that was strategic. I think sort of sums up the way that whole game played out. And I'm sure that the mood in Oklahoma City after not losing a playoff game for weeks is a little bit tense right now.
7: Yeah. And the Thunder are familiar with this territory. It's not a comfortable situation, but they are confident. They lost the opener to the Nuggets last year, came back and won game two, won a seven-game series. Same thing in the finals against the Pacers. Both of those were heartbreaking losses. Aaron Gordon hitting the game-winning three for the Nuggets. Tyrese Halliburton hitting, you know, his millionth game winner of last season in the finals game one. So, you know, they've been here. You know, as Mark Daggett all said, one thing he loves about this team is their ability to problem solve.
15: That was a great quote. I you know, let's just put it this way. I was a little bit more impressed with that tact than Kenny Atkinson's after this game.
7: Sure. And you know, he loves his team's ability to problem solve, especially throughout the course of a playoff series. Having said that, it's a different kind of calculus. Geometry, whatever damn math you want to bring up, when you put Victor Wembanyama in the equation. And he
16: Geometry is probably the best thing to say there. Probably
7: he geometry. Creates problems that we've never seen in the NBA before. And look, as phenomenal as he was on the offensive end, and we can get into that, this game for the Thunder was lost when they had the ball. They didn't score enough points. They're not going to win games with Shea going 7 of 23. But why did Shea go 7 of 23? What was the primary factor in that? It was Victor Wembanyama. And they've got great point of attack defenders. Dylan Harper is a dog. Stephon Castle's a dog. Like, they're throwing an extra body at him. Sean Sweeney, by the way, the last tactician to send the Thunder home in a playoff series was Sean Sweeney with the Mavericks. Sean Sweeney did a hell of a job orchestrating that defense from the bench. You know, give Miss Johnson and his coaching staff their due credit. But when you've got this 7.5-foot guy with awesome mobility and unbelievable instincts where he can zone up basically and he can cover elbow down on both sides of the floor from three-point line to three-point line. He's like, he's not a rim protector. He's a large chunk of the floor protector. Look at the block shot that he had on Shea's baseline step back mid-range jumper.
16: Over another defender.
7: Yes.
16: It's like, insane.
7: What?
16: A fadeaway jumper over a guy guarding him. Victor just goes, I'm just going to block it. I'm just going to go over you both and block it.
7: There's another one where Shea has the ball. He's like right down on the block on the other side of the floor. And Wimby didn't block it, but Shea short-armed it because Wimby was there. And that's a miss. And so you have shots blocked. He had three of those. You have shots altered. He had a lot of those. And then you have shots that aren't even thought about because we ain't going in there. How many times do guys just dribble all the way through on the baseline?
16: Yep.
7: Or probe and, you know, hit the brakes, a U-turn. Wimby is the most dominant defensive player we've ever seen. And he had 41 points and 24 rebounds in his first conference finals game. And oh, by the way, played 49 minutes and the 49th minute was maybe his best. So kind of answer that question too.
16: Yeah. I mean, like you said, the thing that was amazing watching it was all the times where the Thunder are probably the best team in the league at getting to the rim, or best team in the league at getting to the rim. And whether it was Shea, whether it's AJ Mitchell, who's great at it, like all these guys would get in the paint and just be like, nope, I'm going to turn right. Nope, I'm going to turn left. I'm going to do anything but shoot the ball, where they would always just get to the rim and make a layup, or get to the rim and hit a 3-foot floater. Cause you've got this guy who's just standing like somewhere in the vicinity that he could be 12 feet away from you and he can block your shot and he can totally change things. And I do think you were there, McMahon. So I'm curious what you thought. It felt like the Thunder started to figure stuff out as the game went along. And I think, you know, it felt like when they had their best stretches, Shea in particular in the fourth quarter, like, and Jalen Williams, I thought was pretty good about it too. It was like, everything was really direct and fast. And like, I'm making a hard decision and I'm getting to a spot and I'm rising up and shooting. Cause if you give Victor even like a second to react to what you're doing, it's over. Like, you got no chance then. Cause he's just going to come from wherever he's at and stop you.
15: I got in a good spirited discussion / argument with Amon Shumpert and Danny Green, doing some TV with them. Two guys who are NBA champions and, you know, were known for their wing defense.
16: Yeah, elite defensive players, both of them, yeah.
15: And I was arguing, and yeah, I know that you'll tell me if you think that I'm wrong. I was arguing that I don't think that the Thunder game plan against Wembanyama was flawed. Because if you look at the regulation, now in the second overtime, he was absolutely, you know, awesome and ended the game, put him in the dirt.
16: At which end are you talking about the game plan?
15: The Thunder's defensive game plan against Wembanyama, which is to employ mostly wings.
16: Yeah.
15: And then have their big man, whether it was Holmgren or Hartenstein or Jalen Williams, be the secondary defender. But mostly it was Alex Caruso and Lou Dort and see if anybody else.
17: Yeah. And some Jalen Williams. J. Dub, the wing.
16: In the 27 plays that Alex Caruso was the final defender on Victor Wembanyama in game one, the Spurs were 6 for 17. They were 1 for 9 on threes. They had 6 turnovers. They had 0.72 points per play. I'd say that strategy was pretty good. I thought where they, to McMahon's point, I thought where they failed was at the other end of the game or the other end of the court.
15: Well, I'm just saying, Danny and Shump were arguing that Chet has to step up and take the assignment.
16: Well,
15: more.
16: Chet has to just be 1,000 times better than he was in game one because he was terrible in game one. He has to just be much better.
7: I can understand their argument. Chet is the primary guy. I think Wimby was 3 of 9 against him. And, you know, you do the math. I don't have it right in front of me, but he was
15: 33%. There you go.
7: Not that math, you stupid.
16: He was, 11 for... I'll look up his numbers right now.
7: He was very
16: now.
7: Efficient against everybody else.
16: Yeah.
15: In regulation, he was 9 of 19.
7: Yeah. Well, but some of those were Malone bucket, where he's getting 3 rebounds on a possession and finishing.
15: Well, I understand. You're going to have to, if you're going to guard him with a wing, you're going to have to accept he's going to get some offensive rebounds. You don't want him to get 9. Well,
7: Caruso is great at making it tough to get the ball, to catch the ball, to catch it where you want it. If Wimby catches it where he wants it against Caruso, there's no hope. Or Jalen Williams or Lou Dort. The whole thing they've got to do is push him off his spot, you know, front him, deny him. There's help coming, all that kind of stuff. I didn't think it was a terrible defensive performance against Wimby, despite the fact that he had 41 points, despite the fact that starting with that 30-footer, he outscored the Thunder 12-7 to close the game. I didn't think it was a terrible defensive performance against him. Again, I think this game, and the Thunder think this game, was lost because they weren't able to generate offense. And that gets back to they weren't able to get Wimby moving around. You have to, you know, make him move directions multiple times. Maybe you can catch him. If you're going to be driving, you got to be able to catch him in a Gortat screen. You can't have him just able to roam and challenge at the rim. You know, you've got to be able to, you know, catch him a split second late on a rotation like Shea did on that dunk in overtime, which, by the way, he had that dunk in overtime, and that was his only points in the last two overtimes. That's why you say, Bontemps, you think they figured something out in the fourth quarter. It didn't carry over. I'm sure there was some good film for him to watch, but it didn't carry over to into the overtimes.
16: I mean, I thought it carried over in the first overtime. I mean, they had a chance to win the game and then didn't close it. But I mean, I'm with you though. I thought they came in the game and they were, in my opinion, just way too passive going at Victor inside. And it was a lot of like, we're going to zoom through the paint and not look at the rim. And so Victor could just stand there. And look, I understand, like, he's different than anybody we've ever seen. But like, Victor was just standing there like this and like, well, we're not going to try that. And they just would go through and then it would like zoom in and then try to kick passes out. And because the Spurs defenders know Victor's there, like Stephon Castle and Dylan Harper and these guys and Devin Vassell can all just stay with their guy and they don't have to collapse on anybody. And then it's just, oh, we're going to throw the ball right to somebody on the perimeter where a guy would typically be open for a three. That's what I mean. Like, it felt like as the game went on, they started to figure some of that stuff out. But I mean, again, you're like you said, I mean, he's the most dominant defensive force we've ever seen. He's like, he's breaking the game. Like, he's just breaking things that ever, like the whole history of the sport, basically, there's all these things that if you typically do, it's going to lead to success. And because he's just standing there on the court, there's stuff that just isn't going to work against him. And it's, it's going to be fascinating to see how they adjust and how they evolve, because they will come up with new stuff. They'll try new, they'll have different things they can do. They're a phenomenal team with great coaching and a ton of versatile talent, but this is as big a challenge as anybody has ever seen trying to score against this guy. And
7: quite literally,
16: you know, certainly. Yeah, quite literally. And you know, that was, I agree. I thought, I'm with you, Brian. I thought their defensive game plan against Victor largely was good.
15: I guess that's good news and bad news because...
18: Because he had 41.
15: Yeah, because like I said, it was juiced by the last overtime. I'm not arguing that in the last overtime. In the last overtime, Victor outlasted everybody and he had 9 points in that overtime, and you throw in the three.
7: Most minutes of his, maybe of his career, certainly of this season.
16: That is the other thing that I do really think is something to watch, is playing every other day. And like those five starters all played at least 44 minutes.
7: Hey, youngest starting lineup at a conference finals that we can track.
16: Playing every other day for 2 weeks is going to be a challenge.
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16: If Shea can win this series, they go on to win the title. Doesn't mean that there's a, you know, Shea's incredible, but that performance was the beginning, officially to me, of the Victor era. And it started in game one.
7: Now, it was at least a 7 or 8 LOL game where I just started cracking up when he did something.
16: I mean, like, it was, yeah.
7: He hits a 30-footer with a game on the line, I crack up.
15: I had some LOLs tonight watching Cavs play. I don't know if that's the same.
7: these are pleasant LOLs.
15: McMahon, I heard you were distracted from your pickup game on Tuesday night.
7: Got to be honest. Wasn't playing well. Didn't mind getting...
15: To put it in Cavs parlance, Bontemps, he was getting a little unlucky.
7: it was a very unlucky pickup performance. We're going to go 5-7.
16: Hey, Jacob play?
7: He got a little something. We're getting a rematch in San Antonio. I'm working on a gym right now. My record during these playoffs is 5-3. Jay Kidd's record with the Mavericks is 205-205, and it's going to stick right there. Because, he didn't get fired. It was the mutually agreed to part ways. But look, let's just call it like it is.
15: The Cavs didn't blow that lead. They mutually agreed to part ways with it.
16: They mutually agreed to lose the game. Both the Knicks and the Cavs agreed the Cavs would lose. And the Cavs said, sure, that'd be great.
7: So as soon as Masai Ujiri got hired by the Mavericks, you knew this was a distinct possibility. Because
15: coming out of the draft combine in Chicago last week, it was a growing discussion.
7: There was widespread anticipation.
15: Good job.
7: Unfortunately, I was unable to get enough confirmation to beat the press release. But this was not a shock. And all you had to do was watch Masai Ujiri's press conference. He was asked straight up if Jake Kidd was going to be the coach. And he said, we're going to evaluate everything from head to toe. Also, Jason Kidd was not aware Masai Ujiri was being hired.
15: That was a bad sign.
7: After Jake Kidd, by the way, tried to move up to the front office and become the president of basketball operations. Now,
15: bad sign one.
7: Yeah, Jake Kidd knew months in advance that wasn't going to happen. It's not like he was surprised he didn't get the job.
15: Correct me if I'm wrong on this, McMahon. Bad sign part one. Ready?
7: Uh-huh.
15: Jason Kidd was not aware that Masai Ujiri was being hired to be the team president.
7: Pretty bad sign.
15: Bad sign number two. Maybe not at all of them, but I heard that when the Mavericks had meetings with potential draft picks last week in Chicago, that Jason Kidd wasn't always in the room.
7: I would say that's not a great sign.
15: Considering they have a lottery pick and it's, you know, pretty important.
16: To me, this all goes back to not the head-to-toe comment from Masai at his press conference, but when Masai talked about the Luka Doncic trade. What did he say about the Luka Doncic trade? That is now in the past. We are done talking about the Luka Doncic trade, and we are looking forward as an organization, and we're moving past it. And I would say
7: what they're trying to do is clean house of anybody who had any level of involvement in that.
16: That's what I was getting to. Like, this is Masai Ujiri is in charge. He is there. He is a huge personality. He is a fresh face, and he is completely starting over with the Mavs.
7: Clean slate is the messaging from the Mavericks.
16: 100%. And that's what this is. We've got Cooper Flagg. We're going to have another, you got the 9th pick in this draft. They're going to get another really interesting young player in the draft. We'll see what they do with Kyrie Irving, whether they trade him or not. See if they can get Derek Lively healthy. You know, they're moving forward, build around Cooper Flagg, and it's forward looking and forward facing. And we're not thinking about the Luka trade anymore. We're not associated with, I mean, they are, but I'm saying that's what this is about.
7: Right. They're trying to move past the Luka trade.
16: That's right. We're getting past all this stuff. And like, if Jason Kidd was still coaching the team, you'd still be thinking about the Luka trade. Like that, it'd be part of the whole thing. And it's all about what's going on with Cooper, where are the Mavs going from here? And, you know, it will be interesting to see what Masai Ujiri does in terms of hiring a coach. To me, I know he was there the past few years before this year, but I'd be going down I-35 and I'd be getting Sean Sweeney. I'd be having him come back up I-35 to Dallas, and that'd be the end of my
15: search.
16: Sean
15: Sweeney is associate head coach
16: of the Spurs.
7: I did check. Masai is definitely trying to be very buttoned up and tight-lipped. I did inquire with a source who familiar with his thinking, and I said, hey, would Sean Sweeney's connection with Jay Kidd eliminate him as a candidate? And I was told no, that wouldn't eliminate him as a candidate. Like, they would consider him as an individual and not as Jay Kidd's right hand man if it comes to that. I don't have at this point a list of candidates. I would say a couple things. Masai's track record is not necessarily swinging for big names. It's trying to find the next great coach. You know, he likes discoveries, Wendy.
15: Well, that's what, you know, when he hired Nick Nurse.
0: He's hired two coaches. He's hired Nick Nurse and he's hired

0: finding next great coach. You know, he likes discoveries. Wendy,
1: well, that's what, you know, when he hired Nick Nurse.
2: He's hired two coaches. He's hired Nick Nurse and he's hired Darko Ryakovich. Those are the two coaches he's hired.
0: Right. And with Darko, the other guys, like some other candidates there were Charles Lee, who is now a first-time head coach in Charlotte. Miss Johnson, who's now a first-time head coach in San Antonio, is doing a really good job. It wasn't a bunch of like big-name coaches, is my point. Now, I don't know which direction Masai is going to go. Patrick Dumont, his MO is the exact opposite. Let me get the biggest, most proven name with the best resume possible. Rick Welts as the CEO, Masai Ujiri. But this is going to be Masai's search. Mike Schmitz, our former colleague, who's now the Mavericks GM, will you know, be part of that process. And then, you know, Dumont will be kind of kept abreast of things, but really not directly involved until they get it down to the last, you know, batch of finalists.
2: Well, like I said, to me, this should be a very easy search. Like, John Sweeney's the top assistant in the league. He's familiar with the franchise. Look at what he's doing with the Spurs. He's exactly what they need. So we'll see what they do. But to me...
0: But Sweeney would also fit.
2: Yes.
0: You know, he would fit that track record from Masai. Let me go find a really sharp assistant coach who's the next great coach. Not necessarily a guy who's got, you know, some long track record as a head coach. So we'll see. I do think, you know, the Sweeneys, those types of guys will be part of the search. But where exactly it lands, you know, that I couldn't tell you. And by the way, this was like J. Kidd obviously was the headliner. There were a lot of people who mutually agreed to part ways with the Mavericks today. Bunch of scouts, assistant coaches, you know, analytics guys. Like Masai Ujiri inherited a situation where there's Donnie Nelson leftovers, there's Nico Harrison leftovers, and he's going to run his own basketball operations department. He's in the teardown process before he puts it together.
1: Well, the Mavericks mutually agreed to continue with Cooper Flagg.
0: Oh, that's good. That's a good idea. I would do that too.
1: That's a key factor in the Mavericks situation. I think that's a key factor. Typically, when you fire a coach who's had success and, you know, these last two seasons, I don't know how much you assign it to Kidd, because after Luka and then you had the injuries to AD and Kyrie, they tanked. And then this year they tanked. So, you know, I don't know how much of those 205 wins and losses were fair. But typically when you fire a coach who's had success and Kidd took them to the finals, you have a pretty good idea of who you're going to hire because you don't want egg on your face. In this scenario, because there's a new GM, the standard is different. So I would expect that there
2: it's
1: would
2: also
1: be
2: a very desirable job because of the presence of Cooper Flagg.
1: Absolutely.
2: So it's not like they're going to have trouble hiring somebody. And by the way, I give credit to Patrick Dumont because that, as Ben has reported, Jason Kidd had a contract, I believe, through 2030 and was owed north of $40 million. And that's a lot of money to eat, on, especially when you extended him a year ago to keep him from going to the Knicks and after turning him down from being able to go to the Knicks. And
0: he got two extensions from Patrick Dumont, one during the finals run and then again last year.
2: So for Masai Ujiri to go to Patrick Dumont and say, hey, listen, I want to make a coaching change. There are not many owners that would say, I'm going to eat $40+ million. They would say, hey, give this a year and see how it goes first because I don't want to pay that much money. So full credit to him for hiring Masai Ujiri and saying, hey, you're going to run the team and we're going to let you do it how you'd want to do it. And if that means we've got to spend a lot of money, then so be it.
0: And what I would say is Masai didn't necessarily go to Dumont and say, hey, I want to make a change. Patrick Dumont hired Masai Ujiri and said, listen, don't worry about the money with J. Kidd. If you want to move on from him, you're fully authorized to make that decision.
2: Right.
1: Well, the Edelson family that owns the Mavericks has it.
2: They do have it.
0: It's a rounding error for them.
1: All right. So for the first time, guys, in history, both conference finals game ones went to overtime. So hopefully this is the beginning of two excellent playoff series that provide high-level basketball, although about that quarter for the Cavs, but high-level basketball and high-level entertainment.
2: It's pretty good. It's pretty good stuff. I was waiting for McMahon to say something, but he didn't.
0: You've never waited for me to say something in your life.
2: No, relax.
1: All right. Thank you so much to our producers, Mark, Miles, and Jackson. Thank you to McMahon and Bontemps. Thank you for listening.

0: 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We'll be talking to you later this week after Cavs Knicks game 2.
1: Adios, amigos.
2: Less than 4 in 10 kids aged 6 through 12 are playing sports regularly. 4 in 10 kids, let it sink in. Just 4 in 10 kids. 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
7: 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The Thunder look to even a series against the Spurs in Game 2.
17: Here comes Oklahoma City running. Caruso leaving it for SGA, who glides it through the cylinder on the slam.
7: Western Conference final action begins on the ice between the Golden Knights and Avalanche.
18: Knights come in. Here's Marner working through the slot. Puck came off the stick. In front, they score!
7: Hanging up the cleats after 2026.
19: Did you believe that this could be your last year? 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
8: Yes.
7: As in,
8: this is it.
7: Plus, all the best highlights from a Wednesday in the majors. The first pitch from Vasquez. Ohtani swings and sends it high in the air to deep right center. Merrill back at the wall. It is gone! From the worldwide headquarters of ESPN, this is SportsCenter All Night on ESPN Radio and on the ESPN app. Now, here's Jay Reynolds.
10: 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Thunder hosting Game 2 Wednesday. And as for that encore, Well, OKC had a goal of pulling even in the series.
17: Here's SGA finding Dort on the left angle. Back to the MVP. Gildas Alexander drives down low, squares, jumps to his left and hits on a 10-footer. Oklahoma City leads by 11, their biggest of game two.
10: Oklahoma City building a double-digit lead in the second quarter. 11 would be the lead at the half. Third quarter, a bit tighter.
17: Wemby's going to pull for three and hits another one. His second triple of the third quarter has tied the game at 66. This is a 15-2 run for San Antonio after Luke Dort made an early bucket. Wemby has it on top against Jay Will. Off the bounce, drives, gets high in the air using the glass, miss, but grabs it with a right hand and flushes it. All in one motion, Wemby with the putback slam.
10: Mark Hestischer calling in here on ESPN Radio. Spurs making that comeback in the third quarter. Fourth quarter, Thunder looking at their MVP.
17: A.J. Mitchell finds SGA. 24 points for the MVP. Drive puts it high over Wemby. Puts it in. The floater over the 7'5 Frenchman.
9: Hartenstein has a body on Wemby, so Wemby can't come up the lane to meet SGA.
17: Looks for SGA. Finds him on the bounce. SGA drives inside the arc. Pulls back. Jumper. Good for SGA. 30 points in game two as the Thunder lead by 7. 120-113, Thunder, 40 seconds to go.
9: They ISO'd him on the left side, and he made him pay.
10: Up 7 there, Thunder winning by 9, 122-113. They split the first two in Oklahoma City. Thunder winning for a 9th straight time following a loss in the postseason. They are 8-1 in game twos under Mark Daigneault. Shai Gilgeous-Alexander, 30 points, 9 assists in the win.
20: Honestly speaking, I think we just did a better job of attacking them. In the first game, I still feel like we got like really good looks. They just didn't go down. But we just got a little bit more comfortable with their type of defense. Obviously, it's very unique, different from literally every other defense in the league, so it takes some getting used to. But we're still going to have to keep getting better throughout this series if we want a chance to win the series. Really good team, really good defensive team, really good. They check all the boxes, so we're going to have to continue to get better. Tonight wasn't good enough to win the series, and we know that. So we'll take the W, but we got to keep getting better. They're a good team. They're going to challenge you, and they've challenged people all year, and that's why they're a good team. And it's no different. It's vice versa. Like, we're going to challenge them. They're going to want to win. They're going to have to get better, and that's what's going to come down to. So that's what we got to focus on. We did that tonight. We got better offensively and defensively from game one to game two. We got to keep doing that for game three.
10: Thunder improving to 9-1 this postseason. 9th defending champ to win at least 9 of their first 10 playoff games. 6 of the previous 8 went on to win the title. You heard the game right here on ESPN Radio. Mark Hestischer, PJ Carlesimo had the call for us, of course. Back to Oklahoma City. Mark?
17: Jay, thank you very much. The Oklahoma City Thunder have evened these Western Conference Finals at a game apiece. Shai Gilgeous-Alexander, who'd been frustrated in game one, gets for 30 points tonight. Isaiah Hartenstein, PJ, had a huge fourth quarter defending Victor Wembanyama, coming up with offensive rebounds, defensive rebounds, and this series is headed to San Antonio even.
9: Yeah, San Antonio had put themselves in position to get back in the game, but they would get stops on the initial shot of a possession, but then OKC would outwork them and come up with an offensive rebound or a loose ball. That was the difference in the fourth quarter. That and a pair of threes. Despite everything that had happened, San Antonio twice was in one possession, and they missed two good threes. Devin Vassell, who was on fire in the second half, you really can't fault him. It was the first shot he missed in the second half. Julian Champagne had a tough night, 1-for-7 from the three-point line, and that was close to the difference for these teams. The fourth quarter, you just saw they outworked them. Too many loose balls, too many bounces on the floor, and Shai Gilgeous-Alexander was not going to let them loose tonight. Every time it got close, he came up with the big shot. San Antonio just didn't have enough answers. Big concern for both teams. Injuries. We got a lot of injured players. Who's going to be able? That injury report tomorrow and Friday is going to be very, very telling.
17: Jalen Williams went out first quarter. A.J. Mitchell looks like he did something to himself in the fourth quarter. But the key is De'Aaron Fox missed the first two games of the series ankle. Dylan Harper, apparent right leg. And that's huge. The guard play of San Antonio is huge against SGA. And they could be potentially down two. We'll find out in the next couple days.
9: And Steph Castle can't keep doing what he's doing. Doesn't matter that he scores 25 points if he turns the ball over nine times. I'm not saying he's not playing well. He's working on defense. He's got to play SGA among other players. But nine turnovers tonight, 11 on Monday, that's just not going to get it done.
0: Depth is a key, and you got to give a ton of credit to the Oklahoma City bench. 57 points off that bench tonight. Three in double figures. Alex Caruso, 17. Four in double figures. McCain, Wallace had 12. Mitchell had 10. And the Oklahoma City Thunder have even the best of seven Western Conference Finals at a game apiece. Thunder 122. The San Antonio Spurs 113. For PJ Carlesimo, I'm Mark Kestisher. Right here on your home for the NBA, ESPN Radio, and the ESPN app. Let's go back to our pal, Jay Reynolds, in the studio.
10: All right, Mark, you mentioned the Thunder bench outscoring the Spurs. Thunder with 57 points. San Antonio, 25 off the bench. Bench outscoring the Spurs, tying their most bench points in a playoff game since the team moved to Oklahoma City in 2008. Spurs snapping a three-game win streak in the playoffs. Of course, making a deep run in the postseason. Certainly going to take it out of you, San Antonio coach Mitch Johnson.
21: Yeah, it feels like that's always at this time of the season in every sport, right? You have to get to the end to give yourself a chance. And I think, again, that's why we have to continue to trust our depth, and guys have to step up and when their name's called, answer the bell and be able to give us some quality minutes. And then as you do get tired and the physicality heightens and the intensity is ever so present, you got to execute. And so there's something there where there's a mental, a physical, and an emotional challenge, I guess you could say, and you have to be able to do that in the micro every possession and then in the macro in terms of the totality of how you have a disposition and work a game for 48 minutes.
10: Victor Wembanyama, 21 points, 17 rebounds, 4 blocks in the game 2 loss. Series even at 1, game 3 Friday in San Antonio. Tonight, again, right here on ESPN Radio, game 2 of the Eastern Conference Finals. Knicks hosting the Cavs after that memorable game 1, and just how memorable it is for you depends on your perspective. If you happen to be a fan of one of the teams, Knicks rallying from down 22 in the fourth quarter and win by 11 in overtime. ESPN analyst Danny Green.
22: It was tough to watch, tough to see. I think there's a number of parties, and mainly it starts, I think, the bulk of it is probably the coaching staff, about 60% of it. But James Harden is one of them, Donovan Mitchell as well. But there was a streak there that was going on. I was waiting for them to call a timeout. It just didn't happen. You know, there was a 22-1 run by the Knicks, and they didn't get a timeout till it was a 5-point game. You're up 22. You wait till it gets close to 5 to call a timeout. And then the adjustments defensively, they didn't make the right adjustments. James wasn't one of the better defenders. I disagree with Kenny there. And I was giving James some grace earlier today on the show saying, you know, he played decent defense. But to start, no, it wasn't really that good of defense. This was too easy. And they conceded the switch time and time again and let Jalen Brunson just slow cook them the whole fourth quarter. So that was on the coaching. And then, of course, those two guys that are the leaders of the team with James Harden and Donovan Mitchell.
10: And the Knicks rally for the game one win over the Cavs are Vanessa Richardson, part of our NBA on ESPN Radio broadcast. Catching up with Cleveland center ahead of game 2.
23: Here with Evan Mobley. Evan, what was kind of the message in the locker room after the game?
24: We got to get the next one. That's always is the message. Anytime you go into the playoffs, you got to move on to the next. So,
23: still a lot of series left. How do you mentally turn the page?
24: We've done this before. Just focus on what we can control and lock it on the next game.
23: You were fantastic and made a big impact defensively, which is, of course, nothing new for you. What did you learn that you can take into tomorrow?
24: Just keep doing the same things I've been doing all playoffs, honestly. 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
23: One positive, you had a really balanced scoring sheet. A lot of guys made an impact when you look at that box score. How can that collective effort help you get a game 2 win?
24: We're playing good basketball the whole game, last game, besides the fourth. So we just do that again and just maintain that lead and finish strong.
23: Thanks, Evan.
24: Appreciate it.
10: 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Right now, SportsCenter all night from the NBA postseason to the Stanley Cup playoffs, conference final round, Western Conference, Vegas, Colorado, in Denver.
18: passing to Malinsky, shooting, blocked out high, goes right to Hutton out of the box, loves it to himself, opens up, closing, he shoots, blocker save, rebound, they score! Brett Howden on the rebound on the shot by Ben Hutton, a jailbreak goal for the Knights, 3-0.
10: Vegas, a 3-0 lead on the road in game one. Avs rally, a couple of third period goals to pull within 3-2. But Vegas puts it away with an empty netter.
18: But this one is headed to the books. That's all she wrote in game one. Vegas 4, Colorado 2. The Knights use a 3-0 lead on their path to victory. Coughlin, Dorothea's, Howden, and Nick Dowd to make it a 4-2 final. The Knights take a 1-0 series lead in the Western Conference final.
10: Fox Sports 98.9, 4-2 in game one. Vegas winning it on the road. They've won 8 of the last 9 series openers. They led 3-0, and they win it 4-2. They're 5-2 on the road this postseason, and they take game one in Denver. Brett Howden, his 9th goal of the postseason, entered the postseason with 9 goals in 43 playoff games, now has 9 goals this postseason. Avs shut out through 2 periods before scoring in the third. 91 straight playoff games with a goal, 4th longest streak. All time, Cale Makar did not play. Second missed playoff game of his career, upper body injury. ESPN analyst PK Subban.
1: Okay, so what does Colorado do now that Cale Makar's out? And I said, pray, because he's that impactful of a player. Like, he really is. It's a big void. Like, you could see Taves didn't look himself out there today. Brent Burns is getting extended, and you can't point the finger at him because of where he's at in his career. So you're asking players to eat up those minutes that Cale Makar plays, and you just can't. You can't perform at that level when you're talking about a player that's a generational talent, which he is.
10: Game two, Friday night in Denver. It's 8 o'clock Eastern on ESPN. Right now, SportsCenter all night.
2: Aaron Rodgers says he is done after this year.
3: I think you're going to get whatever Aaron Rodgers has left.
4: And I don't believe he's going to be backtracking on that. I think that's it.
10: Steelers quarterback Aaron Rodgers saying on Wednesday that this 2026 season will indeed be his last. The 4-time MVP signing that 1-year contract worth upwards of $25 million with the Steelers, which reunites him with coach Mike McCarthy, who was his coach for 13 seasons with the Packers.
5: I mean, I love Mike. Mike and I spend a lot of time together. A lot of great highs over the years. A lot of respect for him, and it's pretty amazing. Guys coached at 3 iconic franchises now with Green Bay and Dallas. It was surreal, honestly, sitting in the meeting, the first 8 o'clock meeting on Monday. Took me back to being a 22-year-old kid sitting in Green Bay, listening to Mike's first meeting in 2006. So it's fun. I mean, it's like a pinch me moments. You know, been happening the last few days. Getting to sit next to James Campen in the meetings is fun. Jari Evans was a teammate of mine. You know, he's on the staff now, was a, you know, Hall of Famer, should be a Hall of Famer. So that's pretty cool, too. So a lot of connections.
10: Rodgers adding he thought his career in Pittsburgh was over after former Steelers coach Mike Tomlin resigned after the team's wild card playoff loss to Houston in January. Rodgers, now 42 years old, calling this now a full circle moment to be able to play for Mike McCarthy once again. ESPN analyst Booger McFarland.
25: Good for Aaron Rodgers. He's a 4-time MVP. He's going to be a first ballot Hall of Famer, and everybody's going to salute and applaud his career. I thought he should have retired last year, but the fact that he's announcing it before the season, I think, gives everybody around the league, including defensive coordinators, one more opportunity not only to laud him, but to try to beat him. I think the fact that he's coming back with Mike McCarthy, a guy who he's very familiar with, I think he's going to get the best out of Aaron Rodgers. And let's just hope, for every Pittsburgh Steeler fan out there, this is not a swan song we can go around and pass out rocking chairs after games and all that stuff. Let's hope that you can get the best version of Aaron Rodgers, because he's truly one of the all-time greats in our game.
10: McCarthy and Rodgers spoke weekly, sometimes multiple times within a week, as Aaron Rodgers worked through his decision-making process before signing that 1-year deal to return to the Steelers. Returning to the mound, but even making a contribution prior to that. That's next. Sports Center All Night continues. It's ESPN Radio.
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4: 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Well, what do you know? 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
5: Here goes Heidemann, spins in the paint, lofts it up. No, rebound Edwards with 9 seconds. Connecticut does not have a timeout. Leisure Walker pushes up in stride, Burke, and lays it in. Plus the foul. Connecticut leads.
4: NBC Sports Boston Sun, an 80-78 win over the Storm. Connecticut's first win of the season. They snapped a five-game losing streak. Storm falling to 1-4 to start the season, tying the worst five-game start in franchise history. Wings and Sky were in a 10-point game.
6: 8 on the shot clock now for Beckers. 4 seconds. Beckers gets downhill, lays it high off the window. Dallas does exactly what they want to do right there. Take up time off the clock and score late in the clock.
4: That's what they do. USA Network with the call. Wings a 10-point win, 99-89. Jessica Shepherd with 18 points, 10 rebounds, career-high 12 assists. Second career triple-double. It's the first triple-double in the WNBA this season. Paige Becker, 24 points on 11 of 19 shooting, extending her streak of games scoring at least 15 to 10. Longest active in the WNBA. AZ Fudd, dozen points, tying her career high, back-to-back game scoring in double figures. Fever and fire in the other game of the night.
6: Fox trying to slow down Mitchell. And look at Timpson soaring in for the offensive rebounds. The ball movement from the Fever leads to three more for Mitchell. That's a great example of it from Sarah Williams.
7: Yeah, I think you have to get the best out of what you can for your players, right? And Leah Boston continues to go to work.
4: USA Network Fever, a 90-73 win over the Fire. Aaliyah Boston, 24 points, 8 of 11 from the floor, hit 2 of her 4 three-pointers, 24 points, 8 rebounds after missing the last game with a lower leg injury. Fever, a 90-point game. They've scored 85 or more in 5 consecutive games to start the season. SportsCenter All Night, ESPN Radio to baseball. Dodgers with Shohei Ohtani as the starting pitcher. And also in the lineup. So he was the first one in the batter's box in the top of the first in San Diego.
8: The first pitch from Vasquez. Ohtani swings and sends it high in the air to deep right center. Merrill back at the wall. It is gone. Shohei Ohtani mauls the first pitch from Randy Vasquez.
4: Certainly helping himself right out of the gate. And as for the mound.
8: Ninth pitch coming from Ohtani DeLoriano. It's strike three, and everybody knew it. A sinker from Ohtani. to get his fourth K of the game.
4: AM 570 LA Sports. Ohtani's second career leadoff homer in a game that he started as pitcher, first in the regular season. He allowed three hits in five innings, shortest outing of the season, lowered his ERA to 0.73, second lowest by a Dodgers pitcher through eight starts of a season since earned runs became official in 1912. Oh, by the way, Dodgers shut out the Padres 4-0. Padres are shut out for the fourth time this season, third time this month. Shut out 10 times by the Dodgers over the last five seasons. No other team has shut them out more than five times over that span. Speaking of shutouts, Pirates and Cardinals.
9: Going for somebody that doesn't, you know, usually fit that profile. Here's a line drive toward the right field corner. Short wall out there, and it's gone. Right down the line. Spencer Horwitz homers off McGreevy again, and the Pirates open with a 1-0 lead. Swanson, the right-hander of the Cardinals, sets and delivers. Swinging a ball line to left. That's down for a base hit. Sliding Fermin to cut it off from the wall. Running on the pitch, Gonzalez. He's around third, and he'll come in to score on the offline throw. And they're going to say that he missed third base, and he did not. Two runs are in on Reynolds' double. 7-0 Pirates in St. Louis.
4: Pirates adding insurance in that eighth inning with a two-run double from Brian Reynolds. No relation. 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The Fan. Pirates a 7-0 shutout of the Cardinals. The win snaps a four-game losing streak. Pittsburgh's sixth shutout this season. Tied for the second most in baseball. Cardinals are shut out for the third time this season. Second time in the last three games. Brewers also with a shutout on Wednesday.
10: Cabrera brings home the pitch, and Hamilton rips one into center, down for a base hit. Around third, and headed for home is Freeland. Now the ball gets past PCA. Ortiz still running. He's going to score. Hamilton around third. He's on his way home. Here's the throw. Hamilton, head first slide, he's safe. Three runs on one swing from David Hamilton.
4: 620 WTMJ, Brewers, a 5-0 shutout of the Cubs, who are shut out for the sixth time this season. Brewers get their first series sweep of three or more at Wrigley since 2021. Braves, meanwhile, continue to win.
11: Looking for a base hit right here. And Austin hits a deep drive to center. Ruiz back to the wall. He just manhandled this thing. It's a three-run homer by Austin Riley to straightaway center field. And it's now a 3-1 Braves lead in the top of the second.
4: 680 The Fan. Braves a 9-1 win over the Marlins. Atlanta's 34th win in 50 games. Tied for their third best 50-game start since 1900. Eighth nine-run game this season as the Braves beat the Marlins 9-1. All evened up in Oklahoma City with an interesting move by the Thunder. That's next. It's ESPN Radio.
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4: Aaron Rodgers says this season will be his last in the NFL. Golden Knights striking first. They surprised the Avs on their ice in Denver, taking the first one on the road. Thunder able to pull even in the series with the Spurs. They take game two at home.
24: Wallace gets it to Shea Gilgeous-Alexander. The two-time MVP bounces back with a 30-point game, and the Thunder bounce back. The Western Conference Finals are even at a game apiece. Oklahoma City beat San Antonio 122-113.
4: Mark Kestisher calling it right here on ESPN Radio. Thunder get the win. Even the series at one after dropping the first one in double overtime to San Antonio. Shea Gilgeous-Alexander, a 30-point game as the Thunder improved to 9-1 this postseason. Alex Caruso, 17 points in his 25 minutes. He spoke with our George Sedano.
25: AC, epic game. In game one, you guys fall short. In this one, you come out victorious. What was the difference?
26: Yeah, I think we executed a little better throughout the 48 minutes of the game. Game one, we had too many lulls for a couple of minutes at a time. Or we didn't play how we needed to. We still had that tonight, but we were quicker to get the ship righted.
25: Now, last season, en route to winning a championship, you guys were down before in multiple series. How do you pull from those experiences on this journey?
26: I mean, we've been in the same situations. Obviously, a different team, you know, so some of that's a little different. But just having a Warriors mentality, you know, you got to go out and win the game in front of you. And we did that tonight.
25: Jalen Williams, unfortunately, out for the second half. You guys had nearly half your points coming off the bench when he went down. A lot of those points came up for you guys, and we were able to be productive in those scenarios. What does it say about this group, how they've been able to overcome those type of injuries?
26: Yeah, I mean, that's our strength as a team, you know, is the depth we have and the amount of guys that know how to play the game the right way. And I think we did that. You know, we got big minutes from guys like Kaysen, Jared, Jay Will, like a lot of guys came in and were productive.
25: Isaiah Hartenstein in that fourth quarter was incredible. 8 rebounds, okay, in that fourth quarter. What do you tell me about the big men tonight battling Wemby in that particular battle down low?
26: Yeah, you just got to take pride. You know, you're only good as your last game. That's the NBA saying. So we just wanted to make sure he came out and played with the right effort.
25: And then lastly, you're going on the road now. So what is the mindset? What does the next day or so or 48 hours look like?
26: Rest, recover, watch film, see where we can get better.
25: Alex, congratulations. Thank you.
26: Yeah, thanks. Appreciate it.
4: Thunder going to 8-1 in game twos under Mark Daigneault after they bounced back after the game one loss earlier on ESPN Radio. Jim Traber from WWLS, the sports animal in Oklahoma City.
0: The number one problem in game one for the Thunder is they played like a bunch of sissies. I mean, they didn't do anything, man. Nobody got physical at all. And Wembanyama did whatever he wanted to do. I mean, Wembanyama got his first foul in the middle of the fourth quarter. So, I mean, if they're not going to play physical, they have no chance. And today they did. Now, listen, they let Hartenstein beat you-know-what out of Wembanyama. I mean, there's no doubt about it. He was holding him and pulling on him and everything like that. But if they're going to let you do it, then you go ahead and do it.
4: Jalen Williams, 4 points in 7 minutes, left the game in the first quarter, didn't return.
0: J-Dub has got to be done. I mean, this is the third time he's hurt a hamstring. You never know. The most amazing thing about a hamstring is that you never, ever know when it's right until you go full speed. And then suddenly you're going full speed and it pulls again. So I just cannot believe, as great as this young kid is, I don't think you can take chances. I don't think you can play him. I mean, I know everybody would want him to play, but I just don't think you can play him anymore.
4: Teams are banged up. Jalen Williams, early exit, leaving in the first, received treatment on that hamstring near the Oklahoma City bench, but the team announced just after halftime he would not return due to left hamstring tightness. Meanwhile, Spurs rookie guard Dylan Harper injuring his right hamstring in game two. He leaves in the third quarter. Bigger loss to their respective teams. Here's our Stephen A. Smith.
1: It's really tough to call because I walked into this series believing that J-Dub had to be available for Oklahoma City in order for them to win this series. But Harper, look at the way he played in game one, 24-11-7, if I remember correctly. And then to be the kind of player that he is, again, you see the other guys coming off the bench and producing for San Antonio, and you know they've got some bodies. But does that compare to Wallace and McCain and Mitchell and these guys coming off the bench for Oklahoma City in the absence of Jalen Williams? I think that gives Oklahoma City a slight edge in this series against San Antonio. I think Harper's a bigger loss, and that would facilitate Oklahoma City being able to steal one of these games, games three or four.
4: Talking about coming off the bench and contributing, Isaiah Hartenstein, 10 points, 13 rebounds in the win for the Thunder. ESPN insider Brian Windhorst.
2: The move to put Isaiah Hartenstein, I mean, Isaiah Hartenstein only played 12 minutes in the first game, and there was a case to be made that he might not play almost at all because it was hard to play the two bigs. They used mostly wings on him in the first game, and I spent the last 36 hours, Scott, making the case that that wasn't a bad strategy. Well, Mark Daigneault knows a little bit more than me, and so he went to playing straight bigs on him, and the difference was profound. Isaiah Hartenstein was in a full-out wrestling match with Victor the entire night. And so in game one, Victor gets 10 baskets in the paint and 13 free throws, okay? Tonight, 3 baskets in the paint, 2 free throws. That's a massive difference. That's the effect of big on big, the effect of the malleability of the Thunder roster. And yeah, I mean, the guard play is going to be big, but if they can cut down Victor's just sheer ability to dominate in the paint, it balances the game out. Excellent adjustment by Daigneault. Excellent game. Arguably one of the best games Hartenstein's played in a Thunder uniform.
5: Shai Gilgeous-Alexander, 12 of 24, had 30, 3 of 6 from 3. The numbers are one thing, but in terms of what you saw, what's notable?
2: Yeah, this is the best game he's had in several weeks. You know, I mean, the Lakers really sold out, tried to stop him. And there was definitely the Spurs game plan in game one. And especially when Jalen Williams went out, they just needed him to be himself. And that was what we got tonight. 50% shooting game. Over the last 5 games, Scott, he'd been in the low 40s. This is a guy who shot 55% in the regular season. Got back to the line, got back to his mid-range, was able to shake 3 of those double teams. Hunted getting to his spots. Back to that 30-point number. Grade A MVP performance tonight combined with the defense on Wembanyama. This is why this series is 1-1.
4: SGA, 30 points on 12 of 24 shooting. Missed all 3 threes. He gets 9 assists to go with those 30 points as the Thunder pull even in the series with the 122-113 win in Game 2 in Oklahoma City over the Spurs. Series now essentially a best of 5. SportsCenter All Night, ESPN Radio.
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7: You open the floor up a little bit, just takes the right guys shooting basketball and crowd that we have. Anything can happen. Anything can happen. You don't want to give up ever.
4: Game three of the Western Conference coming up Friday in San Antonio. Tonight, here on ESPN Radio, game two of the Eastern Conference Finals. Knicks hosting game two against the Cavs after quite a memorable game one, where we saw New York come from down 22 in the fourth quarter to win by 11 in overtime. To the guys at PTI.
8: Hi, Wilbon. What is your biggest takeaway from the Knicks comeback?
9: God, I got to come up with one. Tony, it's going to be strange given all that happened and didn't happen and what Cleveland did to choke the game away and the Knicks and Jalen Brunson being heroic. But you know you've been in Madison Square Garden far many more times than me and over a longer period than I have. But it's the world's most famous arena for a reason. It's the best basketball gym in the world. And it was funereal with 8 minutes to go in the game. People were trickling out. They're thinking, I got to get some sleep. I got an early alarm in the morning to get to Wall Street or wherever they got to get. And it's deathly. There's nothing going on. But you know how it can turn in the garden. And all of a sudden, yeah, the Knicks start the 18-1 run, and it builds and it builds and it builds into the most frantic place in the world in the moment, live. And the Cavaliers can't do anything about it. The Cavaliers were paralyzed. And it was just that transition, right, from, okay, here we go again. And you know how the Knicks fans can get, because you've been one of them as a kid and all your young life. Time. They went from, oh, my God, here we go again, to this unbelievable victory. And it's all of that that I will take away from being there last night.
8: Cleveland is the road team. They're the lower seed in this. They have to win a game in Madison Square Garden to win the series.
9: Yes.
8: This was the game. This was the golden ticket that they were given, and they couldn't cash the ticket. Historically, in the last 30 years, teams that are behind in the playoffs by 22 points at some point in the fourth quarter, maybe the beginning, not halfway in, could be the beginning. Their record is 1-594, and that's why Cleveland has to win that game. I'm not, you know, I'm not much on game ones because I usually think it's something that can be reversed because there's a lot of time.
9: Yeah.
8: Mike,
9: yeah.
8: I think, and I'd pick Cleveland to win this series. I think that was so devastating last night that I could honestly see there not being any time now. I could see the Knicks sweeping the series, couldn't you? I don't think it's going to happen, but I could not see that at all before last night, before halfway through the fourth quarter, and I can see that now.
9: Not even with 8 minutes left could you see a sweep because it was going to go the other way in game one.
8: No,
9: we're done.
4: And now heading to Thursday's game two, adjustments for Cleveland. Former NBA guard Darren Collison.
10: We all know James Harden's defensive liability, right? And he's as great as he is offensively. He does have some mishaps defensively, but that's just no excuse. Like at the end of the day, you know, if you know your teammate needs help, you just got to be a little bit more help on the strong side. Knowing that James Harden is on an island a little bit with Jalen Brunson, you probably got to send a double team and then make somebody else beat you other than Jalen Brunson, especially when he has it going. When he has it going, you want to send two to the ball and maybe let Mikal Bridges or Josh Hart or OG Anunoby beat you from the outside rather than, you know, Jalen Brunson just carving you up in the paint.
4: Darren Collison earlier on Unsportsmanlike here on ESPN Radio right now, SportsCenter all night.
11: But this one is headed to the books. Hats off, zero in game one. Vegas 4, Colorado 2. The Knights use a 3-0 lead on their path to victory. Coughlin, Dorothea, Howden, and Nick Dowd to make it a 4-2 final. The Knights take a 1-0 series lead in the Western Conference final.
4: Fox Sports 98.9. Vegas built a 3-0 lead. They win it 4-2 on the road in Denver over the Avs in game one. Golden Knights now 5-2 on the road this postseason. ESPN analyst PK Subban.
12: Everything from top to bottom as the team, starting with the coach John Tortorella setting the tone coming in 2 months ago with this team, and we're seeing it's paying dividends. Their depth was there. We saw Dowd on the insurance goal to get it, but also the work by Colton Sissons and their third and fourth line on that goal that Dylan Coughlin scored to start off things today. So outside of it, it's a total team effort for Vegas. top to bottom. This is Colorado's first loss at home during the playoffs, guys. No one's been able to beat them at home. And it was soundly from top to bottom. They weathered the storm at the start, but we didn't talk about Nathan MacKinnon until the end of the game. You know, Logan O'Connor was probably the most talked about player for us for Colorado. And I said it before the game during the first intermission that if we're talking about Logan O'Connor with the Colorado Avalanche and him being the most of a threat to the Vegas Golden Knights, that's exactly what Vegas wanted. This was a textbook road win from the Vegas Golden Knights and a hell of a way to start off the conference final. There's a long way to go, a lot of hockey left to be played, but this team's been playing great of late and they're still playing well right now.
4: Game two coming up Friday night in Denver, 8 o'clock on ESPN. Thursday, game one for the East. Hurricanes finally returning to the ice after nearly 2 weeks off. They'll host Montreal coming off seven-game series against both the Sabres and the Lightning before that. ESPN analyst Mark Messier.
3: Yeah, look, this is not a good scenario for a great scenario for Montreal playing back-to-back game sevens when basically Carolina swept through the first two rounds. I can only tell you that there's been a lot of talk about Carolina having 11 days off. Well, I was in a scenario in the 80s where we had a long layoff, 10 or 11 days before we faced Philadelphia in the finals. And yeah, sure, you might not feel great the first game because it's sluggish. It's hard to practice the intensity that you play with. But ultimately, in the end, every day off is like months of rest and getting your body ready and rested. You think about 82 games during the regular season, you never have this kind of rest. So Carolina's coming into the series incredibly rested. This is going to be a tall task for Montreal to turn around quickly and get themselves engaged mentally into this next series there, because if they get behind, they got to come to the party on time this series, or it will be a short one.
4: Game one coming up tonight. SportsCenter All Night, ESPN Radio.
13: Aaron Rodgers says he is done after this year.
14: I think you're going to get whatever Aaron Rodgers has left.
15: And I don't believe he's going to be backtracking on that. I think that's it.
4: Aaron Rodgers back for one more season. That'll be it. But he's spending his final season with the guy he spent 13 years with in Green Bay and Mike McCarthy. ESPN Steelers reporter Brooke Pryor.
16: Both of them use the same word to describe being reunited, and that is surreal. Mike McCarthy said it was really special to walk out on the field for their first OTA practice alongside Aaron Rodgers on Monday. And Rodgers said he's been living in a series of pinch me moments, not only working with McCarthy, but also some of the assistants and teammates he was with in Green Bay, including offensive line coach James Campen, Jari Evans, who was one of his teammates in Green Bay, now a coach here. And he also said that it was kind of surreal to be sitting in the team meeting at 8 a.m. Monday morning. He said he felt like he was a 22-year-old back in Green Bay in 2006. And it's fitting because then 20 years later, Rodgers was actually a huge part of McCarthy being hired here in Pittsburgh when he suggested to GM Omar Khan early in the offseason, hey, you guys should take a look at Mike McCarthy, bring him in for an interview, see what happens. Rodgers said once that happened, then his interest was piqued because of that full circle aspect of this. And now they're just getting started for this last ride and they're going to go out together.
4: Reunited with his future Hall of Fame quarterback. Meanwhile, there's another coach impressed with an incoming rookie. That's next. SportsCenter All Night continues. It's ESPN Radio.
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4: 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The Raiders drafted Fernando Mendoza with the expectation he would be their quarterback into the future. So far, so good, says Raiders coach Clint Kubiak.
20: Anything that you put in front of him, he's going to attack it, you know. So anything that's new, he spends extra time on it. You can tell he fixes things from one day to the next. Very coachable. He's working his tail off. It's very important to him. Asks a lot of great questions. When he gets on the field, he's no BS. He's all ball.
4: Now, as for how things will play out for Las Vegas in terms of, let's say the depth chart, ESPN Raiders reporter Ryan McFadden.
21: Even though Fernando Mendoza was the first overall pick in this year's draft, the Raiders are making him earn his spot. During practice today, Kirk Cousins took the majority of the first team reps, while Mendoza played mostly with the rookies and the third team. Now, Kubiak said he does not have a specific timeline in terms of when he wants to name a starter. He's going to let that reveal itself during training camp. The expectation, however, is for Cousins to start the season as a starting quarterback. Due to Kubiak, general manager John Spytek, and even minority owner Tom Brady are big believers in letting a young quarterback sit and wait behind a veteran instead of starting him right away.
4: But so far, so good, says the Raiders. SportsCenter All Night, ESPN Radio. Back to baseball. Blue Jays and Yankees in a tight one. But they can thank ABS.
22: Bases loaded, nobody out, no score. Schlittler's set. He kicks and offers.

0: Low ball four. And that pitch was low.
1: I mean, why not challenge if you're Austin Wells? That's arguably the biggest pitch of the ball game. Schlitter's not very happy. Aaron Boone is going to come out and have a chat with his pitcher. I'm assuming he's taking him out, but what an at-bat from Andrés Giménez.
2: 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Blue Jays a 2-1 win over the Yankees. Trey Yosevich, 6 innings, 8 strikeouts, 3 runs allowed this season. A's in 10. Beat the Angels 6-5. Nationals double up the Mets 8-4. Nationals returning to 500 for the second time since April 1st.
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2: Reds get their first series win on the road in a month, adding insurance in the top of the ninth. 700 WLW.
6: And now Stewart turns on one and lifts it high, deep, and gone into the second deck in left field here at Citizens Bank Park. A two-run shot for Sal Stewart. He got a cutter on the inside part of the plate, and he launched it out of here.
3: Number 4.
2: Stanley Cup playoff action. Avs may have won the President's Trophy this season, but it's Vegas striking first in the conference final in Denver. Fox Sports 98.9.
7: Knights come in. Here's Marner working through the slot. Puck came off his stick. In front, they score! Marner to Dorofeev, and the Knights take a 2-0 lead. It's a power play goal. Dorofeev's 10th of the postseason, and another assist for Mitch Marner.
3: Number 3.
2: He gave up 3 hits in 5 innings, but also had 1 hit on 1 pitch. AM 570 LA Sports.
8: The first pitch from Vasquez. Ohtani swings and sends it high in the air to deep right center. Merrill back at the wall. It is gone! Shohei Ohtani mauls the first pitch from Randy Vasquez.
3: Number 2.
2: In Kansas City, Boston rallies late, specifically in the top of the seventh when they grabbed the lead. WEEI.
9: The 3-1 to Jaron Duran, and he swings and hits a fly ball deep towards left field. Collins back at the track, at the wall, he leaps. It's gone! Two straight nights of Jaron moments. Oppo and the Red Sox take a 4-3 lead in the seventh inning.
3: Number 1.
2: NBA, the Thunder pulling even in the Western Conference Finals. The Spurs did make some noise in the loss.
10: For Wemby, makes the catch. Now he sends it outside. Castle on the drive, glides in and throws it down.
11: Hello.
10: What a jam with a right hand elevating.
11: You're going to see that one over Isaiah Hartenstein, who's an excellent shot blocker.
2: Couple of hard-fought games, and the series is 1-1. ESPN insider Brian Windhorst says he's exhausted.
12: The Thunder have their entire hands full trying to deal with Victor Wembanyama. They are working so incredibly hard to battle him at both ends, to counter him, to figure out a way around him, over him, behind him. They're holding him, they're shoving him, they're pushing him. And then the Spurs are dealing with guys falling down with injury. I mean, this is really truly going to be the heavyweight aspect of this is who's going to be standing at the end. This feels like 4 games have been packed into 2. And, you know, going to tonight, I would just say incredible strategic move by the Thunder to go with Isaiah Hartenstein as the primary defender on Victor Wembanyama.
2: And we'll see how the series plays out. They've split the first 2 in Oklahoma City. They'll head to San Antonio for Game 3. That one's coming up on Friday, whereas the Eastern Conference at Madison Square Garden plays Game 2 tonight. SportsCenter All Night continues at ESPN Radio.
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6: Kerr keeps it. Here's Pippen. Pippen outside the arc on the left. 8 on the shot. Hands back Jordan. Here's 6 on the shot. Jordan keeps the dribble. Jordan fights. Jordan hits Kerr. Kerr, 18-footer, good!
3: And we're just getting started. 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
6: Here comes Oklahoma City running. Caruso leaving it for SGA, who glides it through the cylinder on the slam.
5: Western Conference final action begins on the ice between the Golden Knights and Avalanche.
7: Knights come in. Here's Marner working through the slot. Puck came off the stick. In front, they score!
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10: The first pitch from Vasquez. Ohtani swings and sends it high in the air to deep right center. Merrill back at the wall. It is gone!
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11: 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Two games into the NBA's conference finals round, and we'd already seen three overtimes, two of them coming in the opener of the Western Conference final when the Spurs came out of the gate with a win in Oklahoma City. Thunder hosting Game 2 Wednesday, and as for that encore, well, OKC had a goal of pulling even in the series.
6: Here's SGA finding Dort on the left angle. Back to the MVP. Gildas Alexander drives down low, squares, jumps to his left and hits on a 10-footer. Oklahoma City leads by 11, their biggest of Game 2.
11: Oklahoma City building a double-digit lead in the second quarter. 11 would be the lead at the half. Third quarter, a bit tighter.
6: Wemby's going to pull for three and hits another one. His second triple of the third quarter has tied the game at 66. This is a 15-2 run for San Antonio after Luke Dort made an early bucket. Wemby has it on top against Jay Will. Off the bounce, drives, gets high in the air, using the glass, miss, but grabs it with a right hand and flushes it. All in one motion, Wemby with the putback slam.
11: Mark Hestischer calling in here on ESPN Radio. Spurs making that comeback in the third quarter. Fourth quarter, Thunder looking at their MVP.
6: A.J. Mitchell finds SGA. 24 points for the MVP. Drive puts it high over Wemby. Puts it in. The floater over the 7'5 Frenchman.
12: Hartenstein has a body on Wemby, so Wemby can't come up the lane to meet SGA.
6: Looks for SGA. Finds him on the bounce. SGA drives inside the arc. Pulls back. Jumper. Good for SGA. 30 points in game two as the Thunder lead by 7. 120 to 113, Thunder, 40 seconds to go.
12: They ISO'd him on the left side, and he made him pay.
11: Up 7 there, Thunder winning by 9, 122-113. They split the first two in Oklahoma City. Thunder winning for a 9th straight time following a loss in the postseason. They are 8-1 in game twos under Mark Daigneault. Shai Gilgeous-Alexander, 30 points, 9 assists in the win.
13: Honestly speaking, I think we just did a better job of attacking them. In the first game, I still feel like we got like really good looks. They just didn't go down. But we just got a little bit more comfortable with their type of defense. Obviously, it's very unique, different from literally every other defense in the league, so it takes some getting used to. But we're still going to have to keep getting better throughout this series if we want a chance to win the series. Really good team, really good defensive team, really good. They check all the boxes, so we're going to have to continue to get better. Tonight wasn't good enough to win the series, and we know that. So we'll take the W, but we got to keep getting better. They're a good team. They're going to challenge you, and they've challenged people all year, and that's why they're a good team. And it's no different. It's vice versa. Like, we're going to challenge them. They're going to want to win. They're going to have to get better, and that's what's going to come down to. So that's what we got to focus on. We did that tonight. We got better offensively and defensively from game one to game two. We got to keep doing that for game three.
11: Thunder improving to 9-1 this postseason. 9th defending champ to win at least 9 of their first 10 playoff games. 6 of the previous 8 went on to win the title. You heard the game right here on ESPN Radio. Mark Hestischer, PJ Carlesimo had the call for us, of course. Back to Oklahoma City. Mark?
6: Jay, thank you very much. The Oklahoma City Thunder have evened these Western Conference Finals at a game apiece. Shai Gilgeous-Alexander, who'd been frustrated in game one, gets for 30 points tonight. Isaiah Hartenstein, PJ, had a huge fourth quarter defending Victor Wembanyama, coming up with offensive rebounds, defensive rebounds, and this series is headed to San Antonio even.
12: Yeah, San Antonio had put themselves in position to get back in the game, but they would get stops on the initial shot of a possession, but then OKC would outwork them and come up with an offensive rebound or a loose ball. That was the difference in the fourth quarter. That and a pair of threes, despite everything that had happened. San Antonio twice was in one possession, and they missed two good threes. Devin Vassell, who was on fire in the second half, you really can't fault him. It was the first shot he missed in the second half. Julian Champagne had a tough night, 1 for 7 from the three-point line, and that was close to the difference for these teams. The fourth quarter, you just saw they outworked them. Too many loose balls, too many bounces on the floor, and Shai Gilgeous-Alexander was not going to let them lose tonight. Every time it got close, he came up with the big shot. San Antonio just didn't have enough answers. Big concern for both teams. Injuries. We got a lot of injured players. Who's going to be able? That injury report tomorrow and Friday is going to be very, very telling.
6: Jalen Williams went out first quarter. A.J. Mitchell looks like he did something to himself in the fourth quarter. But the key is De'Aaron Fox missed the first two games of the series ankle. Dylan Harper, apparent right leg. And that's huge. The guard play of San Antonio is huge against SGA. And they could be potentially down two. We'll find out in the next couple days.
12: And Steph Castle can't keep doing what he's doing. Doesn't matter that he scores 25 points if he turns the ball over 9 times. I'm not saying he's not playing well. He's working on defense. He's got to play SGA among other players. But 9 turnovers tonight, 11 on Monday, that's just not going to get it done.
6: Depth is a key, and you got to give a ton of credit to the Oklahoma City bench. 57 points off that bench tonight. Three in double figures. Alex Caruso, 17. Four in double figures. McCain, Wallace had 12. Mitchell had 10. And the Oklahoma City Thunder have even the best of seven Western Conference Finals at a game apiece. Thunder 122. The San Antonio Spurs 113. For PJ Carlesimo, I'm Mark Kestisher. Right here on your home for the NBA, ESPN Radio, and the ESPN app. Let's go back to our pal, Jay Reynolds, in the studio.
11: All right, Mark, you mentioned the Thunder bench outscoring the Spurs. Thunder with 57 points. San Antonio 25 off the bench. Bench outscoring the Spurs, tying their most bench points in a playoff game since the team moved to Oklahoma City in 2008. Spurs snapping a three-game win streak in the playoffs. Of course, making a deep run in the postseason. Certainly going to take it out of you, San Antonio coach Mitch Johnson.
14: Yeah, it feels like that's always at this time of the season in every sport, right? You have to get to the end to give yourself a chance. And I think, again, that's why we have to continue to trust our depth, and guys have to step up and when their name's called, answer the bell and be able to give us some quality minutes. And then as you do get tired and the physicality heightens and the intensity is ever so present, you got to execute. And so there's something there where there's a mental, a physical, and an emotional challenge, I guess you could say, and you have to be able to do that in the micro every possession, and then in the macro in terms of the totality of how you have a disposition and work a game for 48 minutes.
11: Victor Wembanyama, 21 points, 17 rebounds, 4 blocks in the game 2 loss. Series even at 1, game 3 Friday in San Antonio. Tonight, again, right here on ESPN Radio, game 2 of the Eastern Conference Finals. Knicks hosting the Cavs after that memorable game 1, and just how memorable it is for you depends on your perspective. If you happen to be a fan of one of the teams, Knicks rallying from down 22 in the fourth quarter and win by 11 in overtime. ESPN analyst Danny Green.
15: It was tough to watch, tough to see. I think there's a number of parties, and mainly it starts, I think, the bulk of it is probably the coaching staff, about 60% of it. But James Harden is one of them, Donovan Mitchell as well. But there was a streak there that was going on. I was waiting for them to call timeout. It just didn't happen. You know, there was a 22-1 run by the Knicks, and they didn't get a timeout till it was a 5-point game. You're up 22. You wait till it gets close to 5 to call a timeout. And then the adjustments defensively, they didn't make the right adjustments. James wasn't one of their better defenders. I disagree with Kenny there. And I was giving James some grace earlier today on the show, saying, you know, he played decent defense. But to start, no, it wasn't really that good of defense. This was too easy. And they conceded the switch time and time again and let Jalen Brunson just slow cook them the whole fourth quarter. So that was on the coaching. And then, of course, those two guys that are the leaders of the team with James Harden and Donovan Mitchell.
11: And the Knicks rally for the game one win over the Cavs. Our Vanessa Richardson, part of our NBA on ESPN Radio broadcast, catching up with Cleveland center ahead of game two.
16: Here with Evan Mobley. Evan, what was kind of the message in the locker room after the game?
17: We got to get the next one. That's always is the message. Anytime you go into the playoffs, you got to move on to the next. So,
16: still a lot of series left. How do you mentally turn the page?
17: We've done this before. Just focus on what we can control and lock it on the next game.
16: You were fantastic and made a big impact defensively, which is, of course, nothing new for you. What did you learn that you can take into tomorrow's game?
17: Just keep doing the same things I've been doing all playoffs, honestly. Just protect the paint and help my teammate.
16: One positive, you had a really balanced scoring sheet. A lot of guys made an impact when you look at that box score. How can that collective effort help you get a game two win?
17: We're playing good basketball the whole game, last game, besides the fourth. So we just do that again and just maintain that lead and finish strong.
16: Thanks, Evan.
17: Appreciate it.
11: Game two tonight at Madison Square Garden. We'll have it. NBA playoffs are on ESPN Radio, presented by Gusto. 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Right now, SportsCenter all night from the NBA postseason to the Stanley Cup playoffs, conference final round, Western Conference, Vegas, Colorado, in Denver.
7: Passing to Nowitzki, shooting, blocked out high, goes right to Hutton out of the box, loves it to himself, opens up, closing, he shoots, blocker save, rebound, they score! Brett Howden on the rebound, on the shot by Ben Hutton, a jailbreak goal for the Knights, 3-0.
11: Vegas, a 3-0 lead on the road in game one. Avs rally, a couple of third period goals to pull within 3-2. but Vegas puts it away with an empty netter.
7: But this one is headed to the books. Hats off to you in game one. Vegas 4, Colorado 2. The Knights use a 3-0 lead on their path to victory. Coughlin, Dorothea, Howden, and Nick Dowd to make it a 4-2 final. The Knights take a 1-0 series lead in the Western Conference final.
11: Fox Sports 98-9, 4-2 in game one. Vegas winning it on the road. They've won 8 of the last 9 series openers. They led 3-0, and they win it 4-2. They're 5-2 on the road this postseason, and they take game one in Denver. Brett Howden, his 9th goal of the postseason, entered the postseason with 9 goals in 43 playoff games, now has 9 goals this postseason. Avs shut out through 2 periods before scoring in the third. 91 straight playoff games with a goal, 4th longest streak all time. Cale Makar did not play. 2nd missed playoff game of his career. Upper body injury. ESPN analyst PK Subban.
18: Okay, so what does Colorado do now that Cale Makar's out? And I said, pray. Because he's that impactful of a player. Like, he really is. It's a big void. Like, you could see Taves didn't look himself out there today. Brent Burns is getting extended, and you can't point the finger at him because of where he's at in his career. So you're asking players to eat up those minutes that Cale Makar plays, and you just can't. You can't perform at that level when you're talking about a player that's a generational talent, which he is.
11: Game two, Friday night in Denver. It's 8 o'clock Eastern on ESPN. Right now, SportsCenter all night.
19: Aaron Rodgers says he is done after this year.
20: I think you're going to get whatever Aaron Rodgers has left.
21: And I don't believe he's going to be backtracking on that. I think that's it.
11: Steelers quarterback Aaron Rodgers saying on Wednesday that this 2026 season will indeed be his last. The 4-time MVP signing that 1-year contract worth upwards of $25 million with the Steelers, which reunites him with coach Mike McCarthy, who was his coach for 13 seasons with the Packers.
22: I mean, I love Mike. Mike and I spend a lot of time together. A lot of great highs over the years. A lot of respect for him, and it's pretty amazing. Guy's coached at 3 iconic franchises now with Green Bay and Dallas. It was surreal, honestly, sitting in the meeting, the first 8 o'clock meeting on Monday. It took me back to being a 22-year-old kid sitting in Green Bay, listening to Mike's first meeting in 2006. So it's fun. I mean, it's like a pinch me moments. You know, been happening the last few days. Getting to sit next to James Campen in the meetings is fun. Jari Evans was a teammate of mine. You know, he's on the staff now. Was a Hall of Famer. Should be a Hall of Famer. So that's pretty cool too. So a lot of connections.
11: Rodgers adding he thought his career in Pittsburgh was over after former Steelers coach Mike Tomlin resigned after the team's wild card playoff loss to Houston in January. Rodgers, now 42 years old, calling this now a full circle moment to be able to play for Mike McCarthy once again. ESPN analyst Booger McFarland.
23: Good for Aaron Rodgers. He's a 4-time MVP. He's going to be a first ballot Hall of Famer, and everybody's going to salute and applaud his career. I thought he should have retired last year, but the fact that he's announcing it before the season, I think, gives everybody around the league, including defensive coordinators, one more opportunity not only to laud him, but to try to beat him. I think the fact that he's coming back with Mike McCarthy, a guy who he's very familiar with, I think he's going to get the best out of Aaron Rodgers. And let's just hope, for every Pittsburgh Steelers fan out there, this is not a swan song we can go around and pass out rocking chairs after games and all that stuff. Let's hope that you can get the best version of Aaron Rodgers, because he's truly one of the all-time greats in our game.
11: McCarthy and Rodgers spoke weekly, sometimes multiple times within a week, as Aaron Rodgers worked through his decision-making process before signing that 1-year deal to return to the Steelers. Returning to the mound, but even making a contribution prior to that. That's next. SportsCenter All Night continues. It's ESPN Radio.
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24: Here goes Heidemann, spins in the paint, lofts it up. No, rebound Edwards with 9 seconds. Connecticut does not have a timeout. Leisure Walker pushes up.
11: NBC Sports Boston Sun, an 80-78 win over the Storm, Connecticut's first win of the season. They snapped a 5-game losing streak. Storm falling to 1-4 to start the season, tying the worst 5-game start in franchise history. Wings and Sky were in a 10-point game.
31: 8 on the shot clock now for Beckers. 4 seconds. Beckers gets downhill, lays it high off the window. Dallas does exactly what they want to do right there. Take up time off the clock and score late in the clock.
11: That's what they do. USA Network with the call. Wings a 10-point win, 99-89. Jessica Shepherd with 18 points, 10 rebounds, career high 12 assists. Second career triple-double. It's the first triple-double in the WNBA this season. Paige Becker, 24 points on 11 of 19 shooting, extending her streak of games scoring at least 15 to 10, longest active in the WNBA. AZ Fudd, dozen points, tying her career high, back-to-back game scoring in double figures. Fever and fire in the other game of the night.
6: Fox trying to slow down Mitchell. And look at Timpson soaring in for the offensive rebounds. The ball movement from the Fever leads to three more for Mitchell. That's a great example of it from Sarah Williams.
7: Yeah, I think we have to get the best out of what you can for your players, right? And Leah Boston continues to go to work.
11: USA Network Fever, a 90-73 win over the Fire. Aaliyah Boston, 24 points, 8 of 11 from the floor, hit 2 over 4 three-pointers, 24 points, 8 rebounds after missing the last game with a lower leg injury. Fever, a 90-point game. They've scored 85 or more in 5 consecutive games to start the season. SportsCenter All Night, ESPN Radio to baseball. Dodgers with Shohei Ohtani as the starting pitcher and also in the lineup. So he was the first one in the batter's box in the top of the first in San Diego.
8: The first pitch from Vasquez. Ohtani swings and sends it high in the air to deep right center. Merrill back at the wall. It is gone! Shohei Ohtani mauls the first pitch from Randy Vasquez.
11: Certainly helping himself right out of the gate. And as for the mound,
8: ninth pitch coming from Ohtani DeLoriano. It's strike three, and everybody knew it. A sinker from Ohtani to get his fourth K of the game.
11: AM 570 LA Sports. Ohtani's second career leadoff homer in a game that he started as pitcher, first in the regular season. He allowed 3 hits in 5 innings, shortest outing of the season, lowered his ERA to 0.73, second lowest by a Dodgers pitcher through 8 starts of a season since earned runs became official in 1912. Oh, by the way, Dodgers shut out the Padres 4-0. Padres are shut out for the 4th time this season, 3rd time this month. Shut out 10 times by the Dodgers over the last 5 seasons. No other team has shut them out more than 5 times over that span. Speaking of shutouts, Pirates and Cardinals.
9: Going for somebody that doesn't, you know, usually fit that profile. Here's a line drive toward the right field corner. Short wall out there, and it's gone. Right down the line. Spencer Horwitz homers off McGreevy again, and the Pirates open with a 1-0 lead. Swanson, the right-hander of the Cardinals, sets and delivers. Swinging a ball line to left. That's down for a base hit. Sliding Fermin to cut it off from the wall. Running on the pitch, Gonzalez. He's around third, and he'll come in to score on the offline throw. And they're going to say that he missed third base, and he did not. 2 runs are in on Reynolds' double. 7-0 Pirates in St. Louis.
11: Pirates adding insurance in that 8th inning with a 2-run double from Brian Reynolds. No relation. 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The Fan. Pirates a 7-0 shutout of the Cardinals. The win snaps a 4-game losing streak. Pittsburgh's 6th shutout this season, tied for the 2nd most in baseball. Cardinals are shut out for the 3rd time this season, 2nd time in the last 3 games. Brewers also with a shutout on Wednesday.
10: Cabrera brings home the pitch, and Hamilton rips one into center, down for a base hit. Around 3rd, and headed for a home is Freeland. Now the ball gets past PCA. Ortiz still running. He's going to score. Hamilton around 3rd. He's on his way home. Here's the throw. Hamilton, that first slide is safe. 3 runs on 1 swing from David Hamilton.
11: 620 WTMJ. Brewers a 5-0 shutout of the Cubs, who are shut out for the 6th time this season. Brewers get their first series sweep of 3 or more at Wrigley since 2021. Braves, meanwhile, continue to win.
12: Looking for a base hit right here. And Austin hits a deep drive to center. Ruiz back to the wall. He just manhandled this thing. It's a 3-run homer by Austin Riley to straightaway center field. And it's now a 3-1 Braves lead in the top of the 2nd.
11: 680 The Fan. Braves a 9-1 win over the Marlins. Atlanta's 34th win in 50 games, tied for their 3rd best 50-game start since 1900. 8th 9-run game this season as the Braves beat the Marlins 9-1. All evened up in Oklahoma City with an interesting move by the Thunder. That's next at ESPN Radio.
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4: Aaron Rodgers says this season will be his last in the NFL. Golden Knights striking first. They surprised the Avs on their ice in Denver, taking the first one on the road. Thunder able to pull even in the series with the Spurs. They take game two at home.
5: Wallace gets it to Shai Gilgeous-Alexander. The two-time MVP bounces back with a 30-point game, and the Thunder bounce back. The Western Conference Finals are even at a game apiece. Oklahoma City beats San Antonio 122-113.
4: Mark Kestisher calling it right here on ESPN Radio. Thunder get the win. Even the series at one after dropping the first one in double overtime to San Antonio. Shai Gilgeous-Alexander, a 30-point game as the Thunder improved to 9-1 this postseason. Alex Caruso, 17 points in his 25 minutes. He spoke with our George Sedano.
6: AC, epic game. In game one, you guys fall short. In this one, you come out victorious. What was the difference?
7: Yeah, I think we executed a little better throughout the 48 minutes of the game. Game one, we had too many like lulls for a couple of minutes at a time, or we didn't play how we needed to. We still had that tonight, but we were quicker to get the ship righted.
6: Now, last season, on en route to winning a championship, you guys were down before in multiple series. How do you pull from those experiences on this journey?
7: I mean, we've been in the same situations, obviously a different team, you know, so some of that's a little different, but just having a Warriors mentality. You know, you got to go out and win the game in front of you, and we did that tonight.
6: Jalen Williams, unfortunately, out for the second half. You guys had nearly half your points coming off the bench when he went down. A lot of those points came up for you guys, and we were able to be productive in those scenarios. What does it say about this group, how they've been able to overcome those type of injuries?
7: Yeah, I mean, that's our strength as a team, you know, is the depth we have and the amount of guys that know how to play the game in the right way. And I think we did that. You know, we got big minutes from guys like Kaysen, Jared, Jay Will, like a lot of guys came in and were productive.
6: Isaiah Hartenstein in that fourth quarter was incredible. 8 rebounds, okay, in that fourth quarter. What do you tell me about the big men tonight battling Wemby in that particular battle down low?
7: Yeah, you just got to take pride. You know, you're only good as your last game. That's the NBA saying. So we just wanted to make sure he came out and played with the right effort.
6: And then lastly, you're going on the road now. So what is the mindset? What does the next day or so or 48 hours look like?
7: Rest, recover, watch film, see where we can get better.
6: Alex, congratulations. Thank you.
7: Yeah, thanks. Appreciate it.
4: Thunder going to 8-1 in game twos under Mark Daigneault after they bounced back after the game one loss earlier on ESPN Radio. Jim Traber from WWLS, the sports animal in Oklahoma City.
8: The number one problem in game one for the Thunder is they played like a bunch of sissies. I mean, they didn't do anything, man. Nobody got physical at all. And Wembanyama did whatever he wanted to do. I mean, Wembanyama got his first foul in the middle of the fourth quarter. So, I mean, if they're not going to play physical, they have no chance. And today they did. Now, listen, they let Hartenstein beat you-know-what out of Wembanyama. I mean, there's no doubt about it. He was holding him and pulling on him and everything like that. But if they're going to let you do it, then you go ahead and do it.
4: Jalen Williams, 4 points in 7 minutes, left the game in the first quarter, didn't return.
8: J-Dub has got to be done. I mean, this is the third time he's hurt a hamstring. You never know. The most amazing thing about a hamstring is that you never, ever know when it's right until you go full speed. And then suddenly you're going full speed and it pulls again. So I just cannot believe, as great as this young kid is, I don't think you can take chances. I don't think you can play him. I mean, I know everybody would want him to play, but I just don't think you can play him anymore.
4: Teams are banged up. Jalen Williams, early exit, leaving in the first, received treatment on that hamstring near the Oklahoma City bench, but the team announced just after halftime he would not return due to left hamstring tightness. Meanwhile, Spurs rookie guard Dylan Harper injuring his right hamstring in game two. He leaves in the third quarter. Bigger loss to their respective teams? Here's our Stephen A. Smith.
9: It's really tough to call because I walked into this series believing that J-Dub had to be available for Oklahoma City in order for them to win this series. But Harper, look at the way he played in game one, 24-11-7, if I remember correctly. And then to be the kind of player that he is, again, you see the other guys coming off the bench and producing for San Antonio, and you know they've got some bodies. But does that compare to Wallace and McCain and Mitchell and these guys coming off the bench for Oklahoma City in the absence of Jalen Williams? I think that gives Oklahoma City a slight edge in this series against San Antonio. I think Harper's a bigger loss, and that would facilitate Oklahoma City being able to steal one of these games, games three or four.
4: Talking about coming off the bench and contributing, Isaiah Hartenstein, 10 points, 13 rebounds in the win for the Thunder. The ESPN insider, Brian Windhorst.
10: The move to put Isaiah Hartenstein, I mean, Isaiah Hartenstein only played 12 minutes in the first game, and there was a case to be made that he might not play almost at all because it was hard to play the two bigs. They used mostly wings on him in the first game, and I spent the last 36 hours, Scott, making the case that that wasn't a bad strategy. Well, Mark Daigneault knows a little bit more than me, and so he went to playing straight bigs on him, and the difference was profound. Isaiah Hartenstein was in a full-out wrestling match with Victor the entire night. And so in game one, Victor gets 10 baskets in the paint and 13 free throws, okay? Tonight, 3 baskets in the paint, 2 free throws. That's a massive difference. That's the effect of big on big, the effect of the malleability of the Thunder roster. And yeah, I mean, the guard play is going to be big, but if they can cut down Victor's just sheer ability to dominate in the paint, It balances the game out. Excellent adjustment by Daigneault. Excellent game. Arguably one of the best games Hartenstein's played in the Thunder uniform.
11: Shai Gilgeous-Alexander, 12 of 24, had 30, 3 of 6 from 3. The numbers are one thing, but in terms of what you saw, what's notable?
10: Yeah, this is the best game he's had in several weeks. You know, I mean, the Lakers really sold out, tried to stop him. And there was definitely the Spurs game plan in game one. And especially when Jalen Williams went out, they just needed him to be himself. And that was what we got tonight. 50% shooting game. Over the last 5 games, Scott, he'd been in the low 40s. This is a guy who shot 55% in the regular season. Got back to the line, got back to his mid-range, was able to shake 3 of those double teams. Hunted getting to his spots. Back to that 30-point number. Grade A MVP performance tonight combined with the defense on Wembanyama. This is why this series is 1-1.
4: SGA 30 points on 12 of 24 shooting, missed all 3 threes. He gets 9 assists to go with those 30 points as the Thunder pull even in the series with the 122-113 win in game 2 in Oklahoma City over the Spurs. Series now essentially a best of 5. Sports Center All Night, ESPN Radio.
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13: You open the floor up a little bit, just takes the right guys shooting basketball, and crowd that we have, anything can happen. Anything can happen. You don't want to give up ever.
4: Game 3 of the Western Conference coming up Friday in San Antonio. Tonight, here on ESPN Radio, Game 2 of the Eastern Conference Finals. Knicks hosting Game 2 against the Cavs after quite a memorable game one where we saw New York come from down 22 in the fourth quarter to win by 11 in overtime. To the guys at PTI.
14: All right, Wilbon, what is your biggest takeaway from the Knicks comeback?
15: God, I got to come up with one. Tony, it's going to be strange given all that happened and didn't happen and what Cleveland did to choke the game away and the Knicks and Jalen Brunson being heroic. But you know you've been in Madison Square Garden far many more times than me and over a longer period than I have. But it's the world's most famous arena for a reason. It's the best basketball gym in the world. And it was funereal with 8 minutes to go in the game. People were trickling out. They're thinking, I gotta get some sleep. I got an early alarm in the morning to get to Wall Street or wherever they got to get. And it's deathly. There's nothing going on. But you know how it can turn in the garden. And all of a sudden, the Knicks start the 18-1 run, and it builds and it builds and it builds into the most frantic place in the world in the moment, live. And the Cavaliers can't do anything about it. The Cavaliers were paralyzed. And it was just that transition, right, from, okay, here we go again. And you know how the Knicks fans can get, because you've been one of them as a kid and all your young life. Time. They went from, oh, my God, here we go again, to this unbelievable victory. And it's all of that that I will take away from being there last night.
16: Cleveland is the road team. They're the lower seed in this. They have to win a game in Madison Square Garden to win the series.
15: Yes.
16: This was the game. This was the golden ticket that they were given, and they couldn't cash the ticket. Historically, in the last 30 years, teams that are behind in the playoffs by 22 points at some point in the fourth quarter, maybe the beginning, not halfway in, could be the beginning. Their record is 1-594, and that's why Cleveland has to win that game. I'm not, you know, I'm not much on game ones because I usually think it's something that can be reversed because there's a lot of time.
15: Yeah.
16: Mike,
15: yeah.
16: I think, and I'd pick Cleveland to win this series. I think that was so devastating last night that I could honestly see there not being any time now. I could see the Knicks sweeping the series, couldn't you? I don't think it's going to happen,
15: but
16: I could not see that at all before last night, before halfway through the fourth quarter, and I can see that now.
15: Not even with 8 minutes left could you see a sweep because it was going to go the other way in game one. That's it.
16: No,
15: we're done.
4: And now heading to Thursday's game two, adjustments for Cleveland. Former NBA guard Darren Collison.
17: We all know James Harden's defensive liability, right? And he's as great as he is offensively. He does have some mishaps defensively, but that's just no excuse. Like at the end of the day, you know, if you know your teammate needs help, you just got to be a little bit more help on the strong side. Knowing that James Harden is on an island a little bit with Jalen Brunson, you probably got to send a double team and then make somebody else beat you other than Jalen Brunson, especially when he has it going. When he has it going, you want to send two to the ball and maybe let Mikal Bridges or Josh Hart or OG Anunoby beat you from the outside rather than, you know, Jalen Brunson just carving up in the paint.
4: Darren Collison earlier on Unsportsmanlike here on ESPN Radio right now, SportsCenter all night.
18: But this one is headed to the books. Hats off, zero in game one. Vegas 4, Colorado 2. The Knights use a 3-0 lead on their path to victory. Coughlin, Dorothea, Howden, and Nick Dowd to make it a 4-2 final. The Knights take a 1-0 series lead in the Western Conference final.
4: Fox Sports 98.9. Vegas built a 3-0 lead. They win it 4-2 on the road in Denver over the Avs in game one. Golden Knights now 5-2 on the road this postseason. ESPN analyst PK Subban.
19: Everything from top to bottom as the team, starting with the coach John Tortorella setting the tone coming in 2 months ago with this team, and we're seeing it's paying dividends. Their depth was there. We saw Dowd on the insurance goal to get it, but also the work by Colton Sissons and their third and fourth line on that goal that Dylan Coughlin scored to start off things today. So outside of it, it's a total team effort for Vegas, top to bottom. This is Colorado's first loss at home during the playoffs, guys. No one's been able to beat them at home. And it was soundly from top to bottom. They weathered the storm at the start, but we didn't talk about Nathan MacKinnon until the end of the game. Logan O'Connor was probably the most talked about player for us for Colorado. And I said it before the game during the first intermission that if we're talking about Logan O'Connor with the Colorado Avalanche and him being the most of a threat to the Vegas Golden Knights, that's exactly what Vegas wanted. This was a textbook road win from the Vegas Golden Knights and a hell of a way to start off the conference final. There's a long way to go, a lot of hockey left to be played, but this team's been playing great of late and they're still playing well right now.
4: Game two coming up Friday night in Denver, 8 o'clock on ESPN. Thursday, game one for the East. Hurricanes finally returning to the ice after nearly 2 weeks off. They'll host Montreal, coming off seven-game series against both the Sabres and the Lightning before that. ESPN analyst Mark Messier.
20: Yeah, look, this is not a good scenario for a great scenario for Montreal playing back-to-back game sevens when basically Carolina swept through the first two rounds. I can only tell you that there's been a lot of talk about Carolina having 11 days off. Well, I was in a scenario in the 80s where we had a long layoff, 10 or 11 days before we faced Philadelphia in the finals. And yeah, sure, you might not feel great the first game because it's sluggish. It's hard to practice the intensity that you play with. But ultimately, in the end, every day off is like months of rest and getting your body ready and rested. You think about 82 games during the regular season, you never have this kind of rest. So Carolina's coming into this series incredibly rested. This is going to be a tall task for Montreal to turn around quickly and get themselves engaged mentally into this next series there, because if they get behind, they got to come to the party on time. This series there will be a short one.
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21: Aaron Rodgers says he is done after this year.
22: I think you're going to get whatever Aaron Rodgers has left.
23: And I don't believe he's going to be backtracking on that. I think that's it.
4: Aaron Rodgers back for one more season. That'll be it. But he's spending his final season with the guy he spent 13 years with in Green Bay, and Mike McCarthy. ESPN Steelers reporter Brooke Pryor.
24: Both of them use the same word to describe being reunited, and that is surreal. Mike McCarthy said it was really special to walk out on the field for their first OTA practice alongside Aaron Rodgers on Monday. And Rodgers said he's been living in a series of pinch me moments, not only working with McCarthy, but also some of the assistants and teammates he was with in Green Bay, including offensive line coach James Campen, Jari Evans, who was one of his teammates in Green Bay, now a coach here. And he also said that it was kind of surreal to be sitting in the team meeting at 8 a.m. Monday morning. He said he felt like he was a 22-year-old back in Green Bay in 2006. And it's fitting because then 20 years later, Rodgers was actually a huge part of McCarthy being hired here in Pittsburgh when he suggested to GM Omar Khan early in the offseason, hey, you guys should take a look at Mike McCarthy, bring him in for an interview, see what happens. Rodgers said once that happened, then his interest was piqued because of that full circle aspect of this. And now they're just getting started for this last ride and they're going to go out together.
4: Reunited with his future Hall of Fame quarterback. Meanwhile, there's another coach impressed with an incoming rookie. That's next. SportsCenter All Night continues. It's ESPN Radio.
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4: 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The Raiders drafted Fernando Mendoza with the expectation he would be their quarterback into the future. So far, so good, says Raiders coach Clint Kubiak.
2: Anything that you put in front of him, he's going to attack it, you know. So anything that's new, he spends extra time on it. You can tell he fixes things from one day to the next. Very coachable. He's working his tail off. It's very important to him. Asks a lot of great questions. When he gets on the field, he's no BS. He's all ball.
4: Now, as for how things will play out for Las Vegas in terms of, let's say the depth chart, ESPN Raiders reporter Ryan McFadden.
5: Even though Fernando Mendoza was the first overall pick in this year's draft, the Raiders are making him earn his spot. During practice today, Kirk Cousins took the majority of the first team reps, while Mendoza played mostly with the rookies and the third team. Now, Kubiak said he does not have a specific timeline in terms of when he wants to name a starter. He's going to let that reveal itself during training camp. The expectation, however, is for Cousins to start the season as a starting quarterback, due to Kubiak, general manager John Spytek, and even minority owner Tom Brady are big believers in letting a young quarterback sit and wait behind a veteran instead of starting him right away.
4: But so far, so good, says the Raiders. SportsCenter All Night, ESPN Radio. Back to baseball. Blue Jays and Yankees in a tight one, but they can thank ABS.
6: Bases loaded, nobody out, no score. Schlittler's set. He kicks and offers. And it's a check swing, low ball four. And that pitch was low.
7: I mean, why not challenge if you're Austin Wells? That's arguably the biggest pitch of the ball game. Schlittler's not very happy. Aaron Boone is going to come out and have a chat with his pitcher. I'm assuming he's taking him out, but what an at-bat from Andrés Giménez.
4: Sportsnet 590 The Fan. Blue Jays a 2-1 win over the Yankees. Trey Savage, 6 innings, 8 strikeouts, 3 runs allowed this season. A's in 10 beat the Angels 6-5. Nationals double up the Mets 8-4. Nationals returning to 500.

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1: And now Stewart turns on one and lifts it high, deep, and gone into the second deck in left field here at Citizens Bank Park. A two-run shot for Sal Stewart. He got a cutter on the inside part of the plate, and he launched it out of here.
2: Number four.
0: Stanley Cup playoff action. Avs may have won the President's Trophy this season, but it's Vegas striking first in the conference final in Denver. Fox Sports 98.9.
3: Knights come in. Here's Marner working through the slot. Puck came off the stick. In front, they score! Marner to Dorofeev, and the Knights take a 2-0 lead. It's a power play goal. Dorofeev's 10th of the postseason, and another assist for Mitch Marner.
2: Number three.
0: He gave up three hits in five innings, but also had one hit on one pitch. AM 570 LA Sports.
4: The first pitch from Vasquez. Ohtani swings and sends it high in the air to deep right center. Merrill back at the wall. It is gone! Shohei Ohtani mauls the first pitch from Randy Vasquez.
2: Number two.
0: In Kansas City, Boston rallies late, specifically in the top of the seventh when they grabbed the lead. WEEI.
5: The 3-1 to Jaron Duran, and he swings and hits a fly ball deep towards left field. Collins back at the track, at the wall, he leaps. It's gone! Two straight nights of Jaron moments. Oppo and the Red Sox take a 4-3 lead in the seventh inning.
2: Number one.
0: NBA, the Thunder pulling even in the Western Conference Finals. The Spurs did make some noise in the loss.
6: For Wemby, makes the catch. Now he sends it outside. Castle on the drive, glides in and throws it down.
7: Hello.
6: What a jam with a right hand elevating.
7: You're going to see that one over Isaiah Hartenstein, who's an excellent shot blocker.
0: Castle with 25 points, but it comes in the loss. Thunder getting 30 from SGA as they pull even. ESPN insider Brian Windhorst.
8: I'm exhausted. The level of ingenuity, the level of creativity, the level of just sheer fight that is being displayed by these two teams. I mean, the Thunder have their entire hands full trying to deal with Victor Wembanyama. They are working so incredibly hard to battle him at both ends, to counter him, to figure out a way around him, over him, behind him. They're holding him, they're shoving him, they're pushing him. And then the Spurs are dealing with guys falling down with injury. I mean, this is really truly going to be the heavyweight aspect of this is who's going to be standing at the end. This feels like four games have been packed into two.
0: And now we're packing the rest of the series into essentially a best of five. More from Wendy just over an hour from now on Sportsmanlike. That's going to do it for SportsCenter All Night. I'm Jay Reynolds. It's Thursday, May 21st. Josh Allen turning 30 today. Evan, Canty, Michelle standing by on Sportsmanlike is next. It's ESPN Radio.
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8: And the Thunder bounce back. The Western Conference Finals are even at a game apiece. Oklahoma City beat San Antonio 122-113.
9: I just thought the overall flow tonight, rhythm, was really good. Put everybody advantages. We had our foot on the gas. It was a real positive game in that respect.
10: Basketball doesn't get better than this. You know, these two great teams right here, and there's been a fist fight back and forth all the way down the stretch. So can't expect anything else for the rest of the series. We just got to keep punching.
11: 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Along with Michelle Smallman, Chris Canty, Evan Cohen with you. The highlights here on ESPN Radio. Mark Kessinger, PJ Carlissimo with a call last night as the Oklahoma City Thunder even the series at one game apiece, 122-113 at home against San Antonio. SGA leads the way with 30. Storylines, definitely some injuries. No De'Aaron Fox last night. Dylan Harper goes down with a hamstring injury. J-Dub for the Thunder goes down with a hamstring injury, and that becomes a huge storyline. Good morning, everybody. How are we doing today?
12: Doing pretty good. I mean, listen, this is a heavyweight fight. They said it a million times on the broadcast, but it rings true. And you just want to see who's going to survive the war of attrition, because that's what it's turning into. I thought the headline for game two was the injuries. J-Dub going out in the first quarter, Dylan Harper getting hurt in the third quarter. Those loomed large in the outcome of last night's game.
13: No doubt. Also, Oklahoma City's bench stepping up last night, I thought was a headline as well. 57-25 advantage in bench points for them, obviously making up for the injuries. But not surprised that OKC had the poise, the composure to even the series. There's no panic in that room, as they said last night. But gosh, I hope this goes seven, because this is so fun to watch.
11: Also should note, not sure if there was a direct tie-in that I missed, the CM Punk music coming in. I like it. Pat Costello, well done. I guess maybe Oklahoma City punked San Antonio, but I don't think so.
12: No, it wasn't punking them.
13: No,
11: yeah.
13: I was just
11: trying to find the tie-in with
13: responding.
11: The CM Punk.
12: But it wasn't punking them, but certainly they let iHeart Isaiah Hartenstein take some liberties.
11: No doubt.
12: Because that was a wrestling match between him and Wemby last night. And after playing, 11 minutes in the first game? Like, they allowed Hartenstein to take on the challenge, which is find a way to fluster Wemby, and you have to say mission accomplished, right? He was absolutely phenomenal in terms of being able to push him, pull him, lock up with him, grab him, whatever he could do. And the proof was in the production or the change that we saw from game one to game two. In game one, Wimby did whatever he wanted in the paint. He absolutely dominated. You're talking about him having 26 points and 13 free throws. So 26 points in the paint and 13 free throws in game one for Wimby. Last night, 10 points in the paint and 2 free throws. That is all Isaiah Hartenstein. I mean, it felt like Randy Orton putting McAfee in the RKO at WrestleMania. That's what it felt like. And the refs were letting it go. And if the refs officiate the game that way, then it's advantage OKC. Because that's exactly what Hartenstein should do every single time he's on the court and he's matched up with Wimby. Now, the thing he shouldn't do is allow himself to get put on a poster like Steph Castle did in the second quarter.
14: Oh, my God.
12: Because that was unbelievable.
14: That was one of the greatest I've ever seen.
12: That was the highlight of the postseason. Steph Castle
14: Unreal.
12: Dunking on Isaiah Hartenstein. Incredible.
13: Wemby's response was, I think, all of our responses when he was running back, and he was just like, whoo!
14: I mean,
13: unbelievable.
14: We're watching it on the TV side on ESPN, too. If you did not see it and you heard Kesty call it on ESPN Radio, basically, Steph Castle goes up, like, cocks the ball back, and then throws it down as hard as you possibly can.
13: Violent.
14: Over Isaiah Hartenstein, and no turnover there, because Steph Castle, unfortunately for him, is prone to that the last two games, 20 total turnovers. The intensity of that dunk was unbelievable. I want to go back to something you said, CeCe, because we've been talking for days, really for as long as he's been in the league. How do you stop Wemby? Well, I'm going to sound old. Back in my day, right, when you're watching the Chicago Bulls growing up like we did, it's, you know, in our childhood, the Bulls were the biggest team in all of sports. And I'll never forget my dad always saying to me, one of the things he liked the most, I don't know if he would still say this, he probably wouldn't even remember he said this, but one of the things that he likes the most about the Bulls roster composition was, use 24 fouls at the center position. I said, what are you talking about? He goes, well, none of these guys are going to be valuable offensively like Michael or Scotty or any of the shooters. He goes, what they need to do is use all 6 fouls, each of them, from Wennington to Cartwright to Longley. James Edwards was great, but John Sally was there for a minute. Go beat people up. Why? CeCe, you pointed out, if Isaiah Hartenstein's job is literally, you have to go try to beat Wemby up. What's wrong with that? I know it's 2026 and we don't talk like that anymore, but that's what they did, and that's part of the reason they won.
12: Well, that's what they did, but here's the reason why you don't give iHeart big minutes, or you would think that you wouldn't give him big minutes. It's because he's not going to give you much offensively. And the question is, can you overcome that? Can you supplement what that position is not giving you in the way of production? And last night, the Thunder could, because their bench balled out. In game one, they only had one guy coming off the bench that had double figures. That was Alex Caruso. He was awesome. He dropped 31. Last night, you got 4 guys off the bench in double figures. Mm-hmm. Small as you mentioned it. Their bench outscored the Spurs bench 57-25.
13: Yep.
12: I mean, listen.
14: And forced 11 turnovers.
13: Exactly. 11 of the 14 steals.
12: As good as Devin Vassell was last night, the minutes that he was able to give him, like off the bench, I mean, Jalen Williams, the other J-Dub, Jared McCain, Cason Wallace, A.J. Mitchell, those guys were awesome. I mean, Caruso does his thing always.
14: He's so good.
12: But those other guys were awesome in terms of being able to score the basketball, knock down open shots. And that's why it's okay to go out there and play Hartenstein 27 minutes.
14: To try to beat Wemby up. Do it.
12: No question about it. And it worked.
14: Yes.
12: You're saying that it worked. Wemby had 21-17-6.
14: But that's way less than the last game. Seriously.
13: You contained him a little.
12: Okay.
14: No, you're laughing.
12: The guy's averaging 30 and 20 through 2 games.
14: Right, so you held him under his averages.
12: Sure. But to me, like, the injuries were the big thing last night. Also, Mark Dagano making the adjustment with Hartenstein on Wemby. The other thing, the other adjustment that Dagano made, having an answer for the zone that San Antonio jumped into. You saw it in the second half. Spurs jump into a zone. They camp out Alex Caruso at the free throw line, allow him to play make from there, being able to throw the lobs to Chet, being able to kick out to open shooters. He found A.J. Mitchell for a nice dish with a layup at the rim. Like, those are the types of things that have to happen in this series if OKC is going to find their way on the other side of it, especially without Jalen Williams. They're going to have their coach put them in situations where they can steal a game or two.
14: I think there's no question about that. Caruso playing that high post either against a 2-3, or I think they were playing a little bit of a 1-2-2 at times during the course of the game last night. Obviously, you can play make from that high post position. Now, you bring up the injuries. J.W., huge injury for Oklahoma City. They're kind of now used to playing without him. San Antonio, conversely, without De'Aaron Fox, didn't kill them in game one. I even made the statement, not to be insulting towards De'Aaron Fox, that I thought it helped them at times that Harper played more. Not about Fox, but that Harper played more. Here's the problem. When there's no Fox in game two and Harper gets hurt and now Steph Castle is turning the ball over left and right, you got a little bit of a problem. Mitch Johnson, the great head coach of the Spurs, addressed it post-game on the turnovers for Steph Castle.
15: You know, obviously this team is as good as anybody at turning you over. So when you're down some of your primary creators and initiators, it causes a little bit of an extra strain, whether that's who to play, what to run, et cetera, et cetera. And we'll just have to be sharper in that area because it's tough, fully loaded against these guys. So we obviously, 27 points off turnovers is not a winning formula.
14: De'Aaron Fox did not play because of ankle. Dylan Harper, right hamstring injury in the third quarter, 5:25 to go in the game. We don't know about either status for game three.
12: De'Aaron Fox need to bring his ass back. Well, like Dylan Harper's dealing with a hamstring, as you're seeing with J-Dub from OKC. Hamstrings are always tricky. We don't have a diagnosis on it. I'm sure they're going to do an MRI and figure out a timeline to return. He may be back for game three. We might not see him the rest of the series. You just never know until you get the study done. But De'Aaron Fox, we thought he could be back in game two. He was in street clothes. We got the announcement. We were at the SBJ Awards last night that he wasn't going to play. Mm-hmm. Ankle injury, Western Conference Finals, you're going up against the reigning defending champs, you need to have your ass back up. I don't care what you need to be back in the uniform. Your team needs you. Now, I'm not saying that Steph Castle can't do the job, but when you have Dylan Harper, it is somewhat of a relief valve. Nobody has a better finished package at the rim on San Antonio's team. I mean, outside of Wimby, nobody has a better finish package at the rim for the Spurs than Dylan Harper. They need his ability to be able to create, to be able to get buckets on his own, to be able to create opportunities for others. They need that. They need to have another option outside of Steph Castle. Steph Castle has done a good job at being able to distribute the basketball, but he's also been turning the ball over like it's going out of style. 9 turnovers last night, 11 turnovers in game one. That's just uncalled for. His 9 turnovers last night led to 11 points for the Oklahoma City Thunder. His 20 turnovers this series have led to 21 points for the Oklahoma City Thunder. That can't happen. We know that these are going to be clutch time games within 5 points in the final 5 minutes. You can't have your lead ball handler, your decision maker, your initiator on the offensive side of the ball, giving the ball to the other team, especially when that other team is OKC. So something about that has to change. Steph Castle, I'm sure he's going to clean a lot of those things up. Being back in San Antonio will help. But also having an experienced veteran in De'Aaron Fox on the court, so there's not that pressure on Steph Castle to have to do everything in the fourth quarter like he did last night. That's going to matter.
14: 1980 NBA Finals. Remember what happened? Kareem gets hurt.
12: No.
14: Yes, you do.
12: I don't.
14: Magic Johnson has to play center.
12: Okay, I do remember what happened.
14: I know you do. Wemby should play point guard for them. Wemby should bring the ball up. You don't. There's no one who can dribble on this team.
12: No, they did that. They had a fast break where they got a takeaway. It was a fast break. They gave it to Wemby in the middle of the court. You know what happened? It was a turnover by Wemby followed by a foul by Wemby. You don't want a 7'5 guy handling the ball consistently in the middle of the floor.
14: I'd rather him by the rim, obviously. But if you
12: he's 7'5,
14: but they can't get him
12: when he catches the ball. I want him to have the ball up here. Don't put the ball down here where other guys can get it.
14: I agree, but they're in dire straits. If they have if Fox and Harper don't play.
12: Listen,
14: Jordan McLaughlin is going to be your guy.
12: Steph Castle is a lottery pick. I understand.
14: He's awesome, but not as a point guard.
12: Well, you say not as a point guard. He had 5 assists in the fourth quarter last night.
14: He's turning the ball over 20.
12: I understand that, but he is capable of being able to distribute the basketball. He's shown that. The only problem is he's distributed it to both teams.
16: And that's something about that has to change. Like, stop. Listen, the turnovers are mind-boggling. Like, every now and again to have the bad pass, I get that. That's going to happen. That's par for the course. But a backcourt violation? A traveling violation?
14: Was it James Harden?
16: Dog, what are we doing? Yeah. What are we doing?
14: That's why I'm saying that.
16: Fundamental to playing in the NBA is knowing not to take the ball into the backcourt and knowing that you can't travel.
14: Here's what stinks. This series has been great. This series is going to be great. The fact that the number one storyline by a mile are injuries stinks, mm-hmm. right? J-Dub, Harper, Fox, we don't want to talk injuries. No one wants to talk injuries. We want to talk great basketball as we did in game one. But now, biggest focal point going into game three is going to be obviously the injury storyline.
16: It's incredible. Like I know that a lot of people coming into this series said that this is the NBA Finals.
13: This it feels
16: matchup,
13: like it.
16: This matchup between the Spurs and the Thunder. And I'm just thinking back to last NBA Finals. Consequential game seven. Went to go home for both teams.
14: Yep.
16: What loomed large? It was an injury to Tyrese Haliburton. Mm. And now we're talking about an injury to the point guard of the San Antonio Spurs. It sucks for us as fans because totally. We don't get to see these teams at full strength.
13: Unfair.
16: But I will say this. Staying healthy is as much of a skill as being able to shoot a jump shot, being able to dribble, being able to pass. And the Oklahoma City Thunder, by and large, have found a way to keep most of their guys healthy.
14: Last Dance. We'll get to that after CeCe has this from PayPal. We had a great moment last night with PayPal. As a matter of fact, CeCe and I.
16: The schedule dropped. It is time to settle up. There's road trips to plan, tickets to split, tailgates to cover, scores to settle. All the things for the season. 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
4: What most had suspected finally is a reality. The Pittsburgh Steelers and Aaron Rodgers have reached agreement on a one-year deal worth up to $25 million.
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14: We are a Sportsmanlike here on ESPN Radio. 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Also, speaking of playoffs, Vegas up 1-0 with a 4-2 win in Colorado last night in the NHL Stanley Cup. Our guy Kevin Weeks is going to join us later. Had a fascinating moment with him the other day. And Danhausen, just throw that out there. Just leave it at that. Because that is true, everything I just said.
13: Wow, and didn't mention anyone else in the room.
14: Well, not everyone else in the room is going to be on with us today, Smalls.
13: Well, neither is Danhausen.
14: But Kevin Weeks is.
13: I know, but I'm just saying, you put Danhausen up top billing, and there was a lot of other people in that room.
14: Wendy was Schrager, there. Jason McCourty, no, not as much. Jason McCourty's the best. Kevin Weeks, and Dan, there was an... You'll understand when I bring it up.
12: Can I ask y'all a question?
14: Yeah.
12: Danhausen uncursing the Knicks... Does that curse everybody else that's in the playoff field that the Knicks are competing against?
13: Ooh.
12: I'm just thinking about the injury to J-Dub last night, the injury to Dylan Harper, De'Aaron Fox taking longer than expected to come back. I'm just wondering, Danhausen uncursing the Knicks, does that then curse the Cavs, the Thunder, and the Spurs?
13: Because they're so protected?
12: That's what I'm saying.
13: Huh.
26: No, because he cursed the Cavs. Like, I think he has to curse you for the bad things to happen.
13: Specifically.
26: Yeah. Like, he cursed the Cavs.
12: What's happening in the Western Conference Finals?
14: Wait a minute. You know, like, the whole thing with Pete Rose when everybody would say, like, the games he didn't gamble on would mean, oh, well, that means you think you're going to lose, right?
13: Oh, right.
14: So if he uncurses one team, well, he didn't say anything about the others. Does that mean they're cursed or uncursed? Like, how does that work? Because he didn't comment on the Spurs and the Thunder. So does that mean the curse is hovering? They got hurt last night.
12: That's what I'm saying.
14: I don't know. We'll
13: have to
14: ask him.
13: Potential's there.
14: Is he around today? There's a lot of buzz that he could be around today. Yeah. Because why, if you're the Knicks, would you not keep inviting him to the Garden?
12: Of course you would.
13: No, you have to have him.
14: He has a job, so maybe, I mean, well,
12: no, that's his job. As far as New Yorkers are concerned, that's his job.
13: James Dolan better make sure it's his job.
12: Yeah, for the next, what, 3 weeks? That's his job.
14: So, Nuno, your ruling is if he doesn't curse or uncurse you, you're neutral. It's not like you're betting against them, so to speak.
26: Yeah, I think specifically for the Cavs, because obviously his beef.
14: Well, he commented on them.
26: With the Miz, yeah, like he's like, you're cursed. He uncursed the Knicks, so maybe when he uncursed the Knicks, it's like all this good stuff is going to happen to you.
13: Mm.
26: And I don't know, maybe.
14: But CeCe's asking about the Spurs and the Thunder.
26: And softening them up for the Knicks, but that's assuming the Knicks get to the finals. They're just a little soft.
12: Don't start that.
14: What do you mean? You took your day off for the parade.
12: Oh, here we go.
13: Brunson's off the desk.
12: I was going to ask Nuno how concerned he was about bobblehead Brunson not being on the desk.
26: Oh, yeah. Well, put that thing back on the desk.
27: I mean, this feels like a real opportunity for the Thunder or Spurs fans to get on board with Danhausen.
0: Because, I mean, he takes bribes. That's kind of the whole thing.
14: Human monies.
0: You pay him some human monies, he'll curse the other team. So the fact that nobody's done it yet is kind of a miss by them.
12: The Spurs need to do this in a hurry.
14: Yeah.
13: Get to the bank.
12: They're running out of point guards.
13: Get to the bank.
14: Wow, that's interesting. That's a good thought all around. That Dan, if you're the Spurs or Thunder fan, that you need to jump on board with Danhausen to curse the other team. Very interesting thought. Yeah, it's worked for the Knicks, that's for sure. Last dance, maybe?
13: No,
12: you have a last dance and you didn't have a first dance with the Pittsburgh Steelers?
14: Well, let's hear from Aaron Rodgers yesterday, who addressed the big looming question, could this be it?
7: Yeah, I love Mike T. I mean, I really appreciate the opportunity to come in last year and love my experience with him. And, you know, I thought when he said he was stepping away, that was an emotional moment just because we all love him so much and care about him. And, you know, I thought that... that was probably it for me in Pittsburgh. But when the decision was made to hire Mike, I started opening my mind back up to coming back.
8: Two more. Aaron, do you believe this could be your last year? Do you even think of that right now?
7: Yes. This is it, yeah.
14: Didn't he say that last year? Kind of.
13: Not definitively like this.
14: And so, okay, so do you believe him?
13: Yes, 100%.
14: Why?
13: Because he's in his 40s. He's 42 years old. He called it, additionally in that presser, a full circle moment to be able to come back and play with Mike McCarthy. Obviously, they have a lot of connective tissue from their time, their successful time together in Green Bay. And Cece, you can obviously speak to this. What it takes for you to get ready to play physically and mentally, the rigors of a season, you can't do it forever. And I think Aaron Rodgers knows that the market for him is not robust and that the Steelers eventually are going to have to move in another direction and find their quarterback of the future. And if you're an athlete of the caliber of Aaron Rodgers, don't you want to walk away on your own terms? Don't you want to walk away before the game decides for you? And so I think it's good for all parties involved that he put it out there, put it into the ether. This is it for me, so that we don't have to go through another offseason wondering, and he doesn't have to wait until that decision is made for him.
12: Yeah, I mean, listen, if you're thinking about retirement, you are retired. That's what Bill Parcells used to always say. So in no way, shape, or form am I expecting an improvement from the version of Aaron Rodgers that we saw last year. I think more so than anything, this puts into focus what the Pittsburgh Steelers need to do in terms of their quarterback plan this season. Aaron Rodgers is the week one starter. Mike McCarthy is the coach charged with getting the team ready to play. Also, Mike McCarthy responsible for developing Will Howard and Drew Aller. So at some point this season, we see one of those guys get some extended run. Because if this is going to be the last dance for Aaron Rodgers with the Pittsburgh Steelers and the NFL as a whole, I just don't see a point and the Pittsburgh Steelers going out there and allowing Rodgers to take up all the airspace when it comes to snaps in meaningful games, as opposed to allowing one of those young guys the opportunity to grow and learn and to see whether or not they can be a part of your long-term solution at the position. Because when I look at this Pittsburgh Steelers roster, it's a good team, but I don't expect that they're going to contend for a championship. Now, maybe they could surprise all of us. It happens every time. We see it all the time in the NFL. But based on the version of Rodgers that we saw last year, based on what I saw against the Texans in the wild card round, I don't suspect that that's going to be the case. So, if you're not playing championship football, which is the standard in Pittsburgh, then Aaron Rodgers and Mike McCarthy have to be the two individuals that prepare the organization for the future.
14: Quick thing. How is the rest of the league going to celebrate him or not this year if this is his last year? Is it a retirement tour? Are there going to be moments at stadiums? Or is it he's playing football games and that's just it? You're not going to be LeBron next year, 2 years from now.
12: Man, what did Draymond Green tell Paul Pierce? They don't love you like that. They don't love you like that, dog.
14: But that's the answer we need to understand that.
12: Fans around the NFL have Rodgers fatigue. Will he, won't he? Every single year.
13: Totally.
12: We get that every single offseason. Will he, won't he? From the last couple of years at Green Bay to the years with the New York Jets to the 2 years with the... Will he, won't he? We're tired of it. And the juice ain't worth the squeeze. All of the speculation, all of the bluster
16: has paled. It's not justified considering the product that we've got from him on the field. So
14: fair. You just painted the picture using that Sherwin-Williams paint smells.
13: No doubt. In sports, the best teams know when to make their move. Sherwin-Williams is making theirs with their Memorial Day sale. 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
7: Deshaun's athleticism shows up. Obviously, he's had that, but he's had his injuries that have set him back. So, but that's been, I wouldn't say a surprise, but it's exciting to see. It's a weapon for him. It's one of his superpowers, his athleticism. And I think Shadur's come miles in terms of his progressions, getting the ball out, his understanding of concepts. I think he's really, really come a long way.
8: The voice of the head coach of the Cleveland Browns, Todd Monken, commenting on his quarterbacks, Shedeur Sanders and Deshaun Watson, as OTA is underway. 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See the website for details, including how to enter by mail. Smalls, you heard right there, Todd Monken praising Shedeur Sanders, saying he's come a long way, yet conversely, a lot of people are saying it kind of feels like it's Watson's job to lose. You read what into what Coach Monken said about the Browns quarterbacks?
9: That he's keeping it gray for now. I know that he also said that he hopes to name a starting quarterback before training camp. But the fact that he's praising Shador and saying that he's grown a lot and that he's come a long way leads you to believe that he's still in the mix there. But the positive stuff about Deshaun Watson coming out of Cleveland, especially now from his head coach and Todd Monken, leads me to believe that he is very much in the mix to be the starting quarterback for this team.
10: They can't quit him, can they? And I get it.
9: I don't.
10: Here's what I'll say. As a businessman, when you make a sizable investment in something, you want to give it every opportunity to have success. You want to try to find a way to see it through. They guaranteed Deshaun Watson $230 million. Every single dime of that contract was guaranteed. They traded 3 first-round draft picks to get him. Jimmy Haslam wants to give it every opportunity to see if it can work out. Now, I'm skeptical right there with you, Smalls. I don't think it will. Deshaun Watson hasn't played a full season since 2020. He missed all of 2021. He missed all of 2025. At some point, you have to wonder if the skill set that he has diminished. Now, I get it. He's only 30 years old. And, you know, when you think about today's quarterbacks and how much longevity franchise guys have, that's relatively young. But I just think that there's so much baggage and there's such an extensive injury history. I just don't know if it's going to lead to anywhere good for Cleveland in terms of what happens on the field this year if they roll with Watson.
9: To your point, he's only played 19 games for them. 19 games since he came over in 2022 because of suspension and because of injuries. And I understand investing in something and wanting to see even a little ROI on it. However, Jimmy Haslam said that it was a big swing and a miss. He's already come out and publicly said, "My bad, I screwed that one up big time." So why, when this is almost over, this is the last year of the deal, are you trying to push this back out there and make it be a thing? You've already admitted that you messed up. I just don't understand why they don't turn the page and have this situation go away and invest in Shador and maybe another quarterback moving forward.
8: So the only football answer I can give you, like on field, is the number one thing probably in all of sports is finding a great quarterback. Like, literally above anything else, positionally. Because look at last night. We spent time, and we're going to continue to spend time, talking about Oklahoma City and San Antonio. It's not position-based. Oklahoma City's best player, a guard. San Antonio's best player, a freak, but a center, right? In this sport, it is position-based. And at one point, a long, long time ago, Deshaun Watson was a top 10 quarterback in the league. Again, let me emphasize, a long, long, long time ago.
9: Like 6 years ago.
8: And so what they may look at is say, what if somehow, some way, we may have actually found the one thing that no one could find, which is the quarterback position. Now, you are more likely than not going to be right, is that he is not going to look like QB1. And why not try to put time and development into someone that may end up as QB1 in Shador Sanders? Now, interestingly enough, even though we heard all that, coming a long way, Shador, Deshaun Watson could be, it's his job to lose. There's also another part of this. And that's, these guys are not playing well or that well in preseason already in OTAs. And there was an interesting exchange yesterday with Todd Monken, Browns head coach, about the quarterbacks. And then it turns to their real QB1, who happens to play defensive end, in Myles Garrett. Take a listen.
7: We threw interceptions in 7-on-7, for God's sakes. I mean, who does that? There's no pass rush. I mean, it's embarrassing.
11: For the record, have you had any face-to-face with Garrett yet?
7: Myles?
11: Yeah.
7: No.
9: I love this guy.
8: Is that not weird, though?
9: No, but I just love that it tells us.
8: Okay, two parts. Let's go one by one. Smalls, the part you love about Todd Monken is?
9: The transparency. What head coach, especially a first-time head coach, is the first that we are getting as Todd Monken, as the head coach of the Cleveland Browns, is like, yeah, it's garbage out there. I'm embarrassed. Oh, and my star player, haven't talked to him. I'm just very surprised. There's no posturing at all with Todd Monken, and I think we are in for a very fun season as far as quotes are concerned.
8: Part one, part two?
10: Well, so much there. But What does Wendy always say? Actions over words?
8: Yes, yeah. He does.
10: Nobody has given me a reasonable explanation as to why Myles Garrett would defer a $30 million payment until a week before the season.
8: I'm clapping. Why are we not talking about this every day?
10: Nobody has given me a good reason.
8: Thank you,
10: Nobody. And when asked that question about Myles Garrett, it feels like Todd Monken knows something that everybody else doesn't, which is he's not with the team right now. He's probably not going to be on the team when we start the season in week one.
8: Wait, say that again.
10: He's not with the team right now. He's probably not going to be on the team when we start the season week one.
8: Based on actions over words.
10: Actions over words.
8: You believe that Myles Garrett will be on another football team.
10: Why would... F. And I get it. I love money more than most people on this network. But why? Why would you say, when you're entitled to $30 million, it's cool, you can get it to me in 4 or 5 months? If you owe me $30 million and you owe it to me tomorrow, why would I say I'm cool taking it 5 months from now, 4 months from now?
9: I want it yesterday.
10: Exactly, Smalls. What are we talking about? The only reason why we do that restructure and defer that payment is to make it easier for the Cleveland Browns to move off of Myles Garrett. That's the only rational explanation. It's the only thing that makes sense.
8: I don't think that's a pre-take. They're doing the pre-take music. I'm going to tell you why that's not a pre-take. Because that has been...
9: What?
8: Yeah, Pat. I don't think it's a pre-take. For those who don't know what pre-take is, it's when we, the Vegas East, the producers, believe that we are trying to set something up just to get on First Take. This has been a theme on our show for months. This is not new. We've all been asking, we've asked Shefty this question 1,000 times. And Todd Monken, never having met Myles, he's never met Myles Garrett. I'm just thinking about this conception. I know we can't always do the real life comparisons in real business. If you're somebody that takes over a business and your best employee lives somewhere else and you haven't had a face to face, don't you get on a plane and go find them?
10: I'm going to go find them.
9: But if I'm the best employee and I know I'm going to be working at another company, why am I going out of my way during my downtime to come see what's up with you?
8: Well, then you just... Well, no, you're saying it from the employer. I'm saying it from the employer.
9: No, but I'm
8: saying... the employer.
9: I'm backing up CeCe's point. Yeah. If I'm the employee and I know that you're not going to be my boss, why do I care about getting face-to-face time with you?
8: Well, then in the employer, if you know... If I'm the employer, Michelle Smallman is the best employee, and I know that Michelle Smallman's not going to be the employee, going to get a face-to-face doesn't matter. Both ways.
9: Right.
10: But here's the other thing, though, and this is really, really interesting. We had Adam Schefter on earlier this week, and he likened the 2027 NFL draft class to what we got in 2021, where we have already 8 all-pro players and we have a grand total of 50 Pro Bowl appearances from that class already. It's been a half a decade, and those guys have been balling. If you're the Cleveland Browns, you want as many assets going into that draft as you could possibly have.
8: And how do you do that?
10: You do that by moving on from Myles Garrett.
8: Why, Pat Costello, did you play the pre-take music? Why do you feel like this is a pre-take?
12: That feels like right now, today, a hot take still. I mean,
8: I don't see it.
10: Okay, Pat, can I ask you a question? Listen, and I'm not trying to ask you to be a mind reader, but just using logic here. Being reasonable.
12: You don't want me to be O's the mentalist?
10: I mean, if you could be there, that would be great.
12: Yeah. Well, I don't know.
10: That would be phenomenal. But I'm just asking the question. Pat, if somebody owed you $30 million and they owed it to you tomorrow.
13: That'd be nice.
10: Would you say it's cool if you get that to me in August?
12: No, I probably want that money. Pat, yeah, I probably want that.
10: Exactly.
8: I would do it for $30 for $30 million.
10: Yeah, that's what I'm saying. It just doesn't make any sense.
8: Nuno, if he spotted Nuno for lunch, he'd say, I need it back now.
10: Only reason I would be cool with that is if they said, hey, we're going to defer this so we can facilitate a trade to a different team. I mean, if you've been playing with the Cleveland Browns for the last decade and beating your head against the wall that is trying to get into the playoffs, I would absolutely accept that if I'm Myles Garrett.
13: Are you trying to trade Pat to Freddie and Harry or something?
12: I'll just take the $30
8: million. We're 100 days out of... We'll find out next. We're on Sportsmanlike, presented by Progressive Insurance.
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8: 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We are presented by Progressive Insurance. 100 days as of today to college football. One guy who had a starring role in college football a few years ago is one Shador Sanders, who we were just speaking about with the Cleveland Browns, you see.
10: Yeah, the more and more I think about the quarterback situation with the Cleveland Browns, I know it feels like Deshaun Watson is front and center. Mm-hmm. Maybe that's by design by Todd Monken.
9: Oh.
10: Just think about it from this perspective. Shador Sanders was the headline all of last year, the draft day slide, being with the Cleveland Browns. Did Kevin Stefanski warn him? Whose pick was it? All of the controversy, the profile of the player being so polarizing. You know who's even more polarizing? You know who cast a big shadow? Deshaun Watson, because of all the baggage that he has. If we talk about Deshaun Watson being QB1, and how skeptical we are of Deshaun Watson being able to rekindle what we saw in Houston in 2020. Guess what we're not talking about?
9: Shador
10: Sanders. And a quiet offseason might just be exactly what this young man needs going into year two.
8: Well, and you know what's interesting? You could sit there and say, oh, that's not fair to Deshaun. No. There's nothing, as long as it's legal, moral, and ethical, that the Browns could do to Deshaun Watson that would not be fair.
9: That's what the money is for.
8: Yeah, you are the sacrificial lamb.
10: Yeah, it's a $230 million sacrificial
9: lamb. That is what the money is for.
8: Exactly right. Yeah, go ahead. I'm sorry.
9: No. But if you're right, that is actually brilliant by Todd Monken.
10: We're going to get something out of Deshaun Watson.
9: And whatever it is, you're going to trot out there. And if you're bad, that's giving Shador time to develop. And then if he goes out there, he has a big opportunity to be the savior in a lot of ways, or at least be better than what we just saw. And that reshifts the narrative around him a little bit. That is interesting. You could be right. We'll see.
10: Because let me ask you a question.
9: Or they could just really be milking this Deshaun thing for
10: the
9: money.
10: Could be. They could be. And listen, I'm this is giving the Cleveland Browns a hell of a lot of credit.
9: Yeah.
10: But what's more likely? Shador Sanders developing into your franchise quarterback, or Deshaun Watson being able to give us shades of what we saw in Houston a half dozen years ago?
9: Shador, and it's not even close.
10: That's my point.
9: Mm-hmm.
10: Shador Sanders, for all of the unevenness that we got last year, he had the Cleveland Browns in position to win a lot. To compete in almost every game. They were 3-4 when he was the starter. The other guys that started a half dozen games each, they only won one game. And that was Joe Flacco and Dillon Gabriel. So say what you want about Shador Sanders. He took the same supporting cast that those other guys had and won three times as many games. So I just, if you're the Cleveland Browns and you know that there's a talented quarterback class in 2027, why would you not give Shador a little more runway to see what he can develop into after having a full offseason in your building with your new coaching staff?
8: I think you should be right. I don't think you're going to be right. That's just my gut feeling. I think
9: you're probably
8: right. I think you should be right, but I don't think you're going to be right.
9: Because it's the Browns?
8: I think they're going to give Watson a legit shot. And I think they could kind of mask it as fresh start, new coach. I don't think he's going to... Breaking news. He will not live up to the contract, obviously. He already hasn't. The only way he could literally live up to the contract is if he was the starter for 17 games this year and they won the damn Super Bowl. That's it. Which they're not going to do. But he's already not lived up to the contract.
9: He's
8: obviously.
9: He hasn't been good since 2020. Since he went there in 2022, I repeat, because of suspension and injury, he has only played 19 games, and he's coming off two Achilles surgeries. If he comes back and he's awesome, that is the most outrageous thing I may ever see in sports. There is no data point that I can look to outside of his age, the fact that he's only 30, and the fact that at 1.6 year, we had a whole global pandemic.
10: That's true.
9: Since the last time Deshaun Watson was a decent quarterback. Okay, our entire world changed the last time this guy was good at football. If he can come back and put the Cleveland Browns into contention, I'll be the first to say I was wrong, but I feel pretty confident that I'm going to be right.
10: So can I ask you a question? Would it be a bigger redemption arc than Sam Darnold with the Seahawks last year?
9: No question about it. Because we saw Sam Darnold was supposed to be this, and so many of us now in retrospect are like, he was with the Jets. How many people, as talented as they are,

0: No question about it. Because we saw Sam Darnold was supposed to be this. And so many of us now in retrospect are like, he was with the Jets. How many people, as talented as they are, could have survived what he had going on with the Jets?
1: The Browns are the Jets of the AFC North.
0: Right, but Deshaun Watson, because of self-inflicted stuff and because of injuries, has not played. Yeah. And when he did play for Cleveland, he was bad. He was so bad, you guys. There was one half versus the Ravens that we were like, maybe there's something. And then guess what? There wasn't. At least with Sam Darnold, you could see that the talent was there. You always said it was not a skill set issue with Sam Darnold. Yeah. And he goes to Minnesota, and he's awesome. So it doesn't surprise me that he goes to Seattle, and he's able to be a guy that can put them in a position to win. I have no confidence in Deshaun Watson that I'm going to see any version of that.
2: Most to least likely in the MVP conversation this year. Tua, Aaron Rodgers, Deshaun Watson, Kyler Murray. Most to least likely.
1: Kyler
2: Murray is most likely in MVP.
0: Kyler, Rodgers.
2: All of them are unlikely, obviously. But Kyler, then
0: Kyler, Rodgers, Tua, Deshaun.
2: So Tua is not guaranteed to be the starter.
1: I would say Kyler, Tua. I would go Kyler, Tua.
2: Tua, in your mind, would be more likely to be in the MVP conversation than Rodgers or Watson.
1: Yes. Yes.
2: Which would
1: the
2: be...
1: weapon, look at the weapons in Atlanta.
2: Well, but he has to win the job first.
0: He also has to stay on the field.
1: The other quarterback is coming off of a major injury. So I'm pretty sure that he would be the leader in the clubhouse. He's going to get all the offseason reps with the first team. Going into training camp, he'll get the majority of the reps early on. Like, I expect to see Tua as the week one starter with the Atlanta Falcons.
2: So, again, Kyler, Tua, Rodgers, Watson for you.
1: Yes.
2: Smallsy. Kyler, Rodgers, Tua, Watson?
0: Yeah. If Rodgers is good, I could just see the narrative as his final season. I could see the groundswell, us building that conversation.
2: None of them are going to be in the conversation. All of them have been looked at different times in their career. Obviously, Rodgers is different. As, oh, wow, they could be really good. They may be the guy. And now they're all at weird points during the course of their career. We're on Sportsmanlike. We're talking about
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4: The Western Conference Finals are even at a game apiece. Oklahoma City beat San Antonio.
5: Obviously, this team is as good as anybody. It turned you over, so when you're down some of your primary creators and initiators, it causes a little bit of an extra strain, whether that's who to play, what to play, what to run, et cetera, et cetera.
6: One person can't make up for what Fox or Dale brings for us, so, I mean, just trying to do it as a team.
7: We need some poise for sure and being aggressive, just like we were in the third quarter.
8: Of the NBA playoffs presented by Gusto, the Oklahoma City Thunder, San Antonio Spurs. Game number two goes to OKC, 122-113. SGA leads the way with 30 points, 9 assists. Alex Caruso, yet again, awesome off the bench. Steph Castle led the scoring for San Antonio, 25 points, but turned the ball over 9 times. He got 20 turnovers in the first two games. Why is he handling the ball so much as a 6'6 combo guard that's really not a true point guard? Well, because De'Aaron Fox didn't play yet again because of an ankle injury, and Dylan Harper left the game in the third quarter with a right hamstring injury. He's not the only person to leave the game last night. Jalen Williams, the wing from the Thunder, left the game yet again with a hamstring injury. Remember, he missed a bunch of games early on in the playoffs, so tons of injuries all over the place, but Oklahoma City is tired. Tied the series up at one game apiece. How did they do this last night? What was different, guys, last night for you versus game number one against San Antonio and Wemby?
9: They had a better plan in terms of keeping Wemby out of the paint, limiting his production, right? Isaiah Hartenstein playing 27 minutes. That was absolutely huge in terms of him frustrating Wemby, flustering Wemby. In game one, Wemby had 26 points in the paint. In game two, Wemby only had 10 points in the paint. That is Isaiah Hartenstein doing his thing, whether he's pushing him, pulling him, grabbing him, locking up with him. It didn't matter. Whatever got the job done. And then on top of that, I thought Hartenstein was great on the glass. He was awesome. 13 total rebounds. He had 8 offensive rebounds last night. That was huge in terms of second chance points for OKC. That was great for them. Oklahoma City was able to get a lot of more opportunities. They were able to extend possessions. I thought that mattered. And then the bench for OKC stepped up in a major way. In game one, they only had one guy scoring in double figures in the bench. Last night, they had 4. And those guys making big shots when they really needed them. I thought what blew the game open in the fourth quarter, what gave the Oklahoma City Thunder the decided advantage, was the back-to-back threes midway through the quarter. Cason Wallace nailing the wide open three, and then Jared McCain coming off of a screen, banking a three. I don't know if he called bank. He was going back on defense, smiling. Doesn't matter. It went in. I thought that 6-point swing was huge in terms of allowing OKC to continue to control the complexion of the game. So I would say that the bench and the contribution of Isaiah Hartenstein was the biggest difference for the Thunder from game one to game two.
10: Yeah, I'm going to echo that sentiment when it comes to the bench. You know, when we talk about Oklahoma City and their calling cards, we talk about the poise, the intelligence, but it's the depth. The depth for OKC is what has carried them through these past two seasons.
11: Guys, hold on. Wendy's here. I'm going to go open the door for him.
10: Wendy's here.
9: Hey, there we go.
10: Please let me stop talking. Wendy's here. Come on in.
9: Here we go.
10: Okay, well, we're talking about the depth in the bench for Oklahoma City. They had a 57-25 advantage when it comes to bench points. 11 of the team's 14 steals for OKC. They converted 21 turnovers into 27 points, CC.
9: Yeah.
10: And that really was the difference in that game as far as I'm concerned. This is amazing.
9: This is
10: great. Hi, Wendy.
12: Outside enjoying my morning.
9: There we go.
8: We'll enjoy it more when
10: enjoy
8: you're
10: enjoy it
8: here.
10: Here with us.
8: Yeah.
12: I was talking about real estate.
8: Are you a
10: anything
8: real estate guy?
12: No.
10: Oh. Any specific real estate, Wendy, that you were discussing?
12: New York.
10: Oh, okay. How expensive it is?
8: Well, you know, people probably don't know. Can I say that you used to live here for a minute or two?
12: Yeah.
8: Right? It was very expensive, and it still is very expensive.
10: It's ridiculous.
12: I'm very junior to him.
8: All right, switch seats with me.
12: I mean,
8: this is
12: amazing. Are we live on air?
10: We're playing musical chairs.
8: Yeah, okay. Who cares?
12: Yeah, I want you to be seated below me.
10: I want that too, Wendy.
9: We all want that, Wendy.
10: Wendy, how's your chair? Comfortable? Are we feeling okay? Is that comfortable? We want to make sure you have a great experience. Good.
12: Yeah.
8: Oh, this is great.
12: Could I have an omelet?
8: I will seriously go get you an omelet if you want. You talking is better than anybody else on the NBA, so we'll ask you the same question. What was different last night?
12: Well, the big thing that they put Isaiah Hartenstein on to Victor. And, you know, I don't like talking about the refs. It's very, very fatiguing to me to talk about the refs involving Oklahoma City. It was almost like a rite of passage. Everybody who passed through Oklahoma City this year, like, would complain about the officiating, and then they would sign the wall. It was like an experience for the whole league. But the officials let Hartenstein play rough with Wembanyama. And frankly, that's playoff basketball. It's not controversial, okay? But them letting him do that was helpful. I mean, watch the highlights back today. It was a wrestling match down there. Mm-hmm. It was a wrestling match. I mean, and it's not just when Wembanyama has the ball. Every time, like, there would be a player, like, driving to the basket or whatever, Wembanyama would, like, hold, grab. Like, I'm not even saying it was illegal. I'm just saying the referees let them play physical with him, and that is how they have to play. And so I actually felt that their wings, you know, they used, like, Caruso and Jalen Williams and Lou Dort in game one. Even though Wembanyama had a crazy stat line at the end, I thought he did an okay job. But their big adjustment was to go back to traditional big on big. And Holmgren was on him some too. But that made all the difference in the world. And, you know, Victor's stats look pretty good. He had 21-17. But the big difference, he had 10 baskets in the paint in game one. 10. He had 3 last night. And so just those little margins make a huge difference. And so this is an unfair thing to say, but for the Spurs to win this series, especially if their guards are hurt now, because the injuries last night, really big going forward, Wembanyama might have to deliver these 30-20-ish games to get through this series. It's unfair, but that may be what we're headed for.
9: Wendy, is it fair to assume that the Dylan Harper injury is going to loom larger moving forward than what we saw with J-Dub? I mean, the Oklahoma City Thunder have had extended periods of time without Jalen Williams this season. The San Antonio Spurs haven't had to deal with that with Dylan Harper. So I'm just asking, when it comes to which one of last night's injuries will be more impactful in terms of what we get from this series, is it fair to look at it and say Dylan Harper is the one that's the big one?
12: Yes, but I'm afraid, again, I hate to be talking about this, the MRI machine may be really big today because, I mean, I don't know for sure. Just let me be clear. I am not reporting that they're getting MRIs. I've just been around for a minute or two.
10: Right.
12: When you have a soft tissue injury, you go to an MRI to see how bad it is. And probably Jalen Williams is going to be in an MRI today. And he's had 3 hamstring injuries this year, and that might be the 4th. It may not be. I hope it's not. Probably Dylan Harper is going to an MRI today. And they're going to look at it and see what we're dealing with here. And if it's not a good result, it's series changing. And I don't even know, but I was concerned about A.J. Mitchell at the very end of the game.
9: Oh, yeah.
12: Holding his quad. It happened. You have most people who are listening right now were not awake, because you would not be awake watching this and then be awake right now. But right at the end of the game, A.J. Mitchell, who is the replacement for Jalen Williams, the reason the Thunder still won 60 games this year in large part was because A.J. Mitchell was so good. At the end of the game, he hurt his quad and was like rubbing it. Now, after the game, he said, "I'm fine. I just got hit there." With all due respect, I don't take him at his word. So, but you are correct that the Spurs with De'Aaron Fox, and Shams told us yesterday that that ankle injury is a high ankle sprain on De'Aaron Fox.
8: So he's not definitely back for game three.
12: Well, you know, with high ankle sprains, they're not predictable. No. You know, a low ankle sprain, it swells up, you put ice on it, you treat it, and it just gets a little bit better every day. Maybe it's 3 days, maybe it's 10 days. A high ankle sprain is completely unpredictable. And so that piece of information on Fox sat me back in my chair. And so you look, Stephon Castle, who is playing like a beast in this series.
9: He's balling.
12: He's got 20 turnovers in the two games. Okay, so he's probably not ready at this point in his career to be a every possession point guard, period. You put him against the Thunder, who are ball-hawking monsters. Like, you can't go a foot on the court without them trying to slap at you. And it's just a recipe for turnover central. So the Spurs gave up 27 points off turnovers last night. And I'm not even saying, like, sometimes you watch a game, like whenever, like, frankly, James Harden recently, and you're just like, there's a couple of turnovers where you're like, what are you doing? It's not even the Castle is, like, being terrible. It's just that it's like a sophomore going up against a senior. Like, you need to be an expert ball handler to handle the Thunder, and he's not. And so what comes out of those MRIs today, I am sorry to say, those possible MRIs,
10: yes,
12: is unfortunately going to be very, very important for the series.
10: Well, Wendy, you mentioned James Harden and the turnovers. Just, it's confounding that there's a player that is this talented and this up and down in the postseason. What would you do if you're Cleveland? What would you do with James Harden?
12: Well, the Cavs are quadrupling down. Like, I don't know if you heard what Kenny Atkinson said yesterday, but basically he was like, James did a good job. Our support defense, our second layer of defense, who, you know, Jalen Brunson kept going around Harden. And I will say this, Brunson was awesome. You know, two things can be true. Brunson can be awesome.
10: Yeah.
12: And the Cavs defensively can be problematic. But there were many possessions where Brunson just toasted Harden. Mm. And what Kenny Atkinson said yesterday is, number one, the Knicks made shots that they don't normally make. That wasn't his exact quote, but I'm summarizing it because he was talking about shot quality metrics, which I won't bore you with. He was basically saying, we have better numbers than you guys have in the media, and our analytics say that these stats were, they shouldn't have made all these
9: That's
12: shots.
9: That's the inner Daryl Morey that he's channeling?
12: Yes, and I mean, like, the Cavs are not the only ones who feel that way, but basically what he was saying is, don't believe your lying eyes. Harden actually did fine. And I agree in the vacuum that the Cavs' support defense, secondary defense, could have been better. But Harden has had just so many high turnover games this year. He had six more in game one. And he was, you know, they can't go on letting him guard Brunson one-on-one. So, but Kenny was very, very supportive of James yesterday. And I get it, because he's a star player. Mm-hmm. And you need star performances out of him. And it was only game one.
9: Can I ask you this, Wendy? Is Kenny Atkinson coaching for his job in this series?
8: Can we answer that coming up?
12: Sure.
8: You have more time?
12: Yeah,
8: because you're let's do that coming up.
9: Okay, cool.
8: That's a good
12: one.
8: I'm
12: gonna go have a mimosa and I'll be back. All right. I'm just kidding.
10: Wendy, if you want to go to brunch, we're down anytime.
8: We brunch well. Yes, Collective we Podcast, which, by the way, the most recent episode the other day, four voices, not three.
12: That's true. Unexpected fourth voice.
8: We will tell you who that fourth voice was and get the answer to the Kenny Atkinson question coming up. A reminder with PayPal, CC and I last night, we shared a cab or Uber, whatever it was last night.
9: It was an Uber.
8: I understand, but
9: it's not a cab.
8: Right,
9: a cab
8: Uber, is yellow. Uber is actually a brand that didn't pay for promotion.
9: We were in a luxury SUV.
8: I know.
9: It wasn't a cab.
10: Luxury?
8: Yeah. He ordered it. Anyway, so I said, well, I'm not going to, like, not pay you for this. 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
23: Unsportsmanlike. When else can you say, I'm going to have a BLT, but pancakes for the table? It's only acceptable at brunch. I'm not going to dinner and saying, I'll take the chicken parm with pancakes for the table. 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
8: Like, whoa, Smalls with the beverage choices, the mimosas, which Brian Windhorst, Hoop Collective Podcast, ESPN NBA reporter,
12: analyst. I don't even like orange juice that much.
8: You don't like mimosas? Orange juice?
12: Not that much. I wouldn't throw it against the wall, but I was just making a joke.
23: Well, what's your brunch order?
8: Yeah, good question.
12: Here's the thing. I really like a lunch more than a brunch.
8: I totally agree.
12: You know, I just think it's hard to get a well-cooked egg. I want a fluffy egg.
10: Oh.
12: You know, I don't, so many places.
10: Like a Bourdain egg?
12: They overcook the egg.
10: It's because you need to do the figure eight. You need to whip it in a certain way.
12: I have no idea what you're talking about, but yes.
8: Yeah, what are you talking about? Figure eight?
10: Anthony Bourdain made amazing eggs with chopped up bacon, chives, cheese, but when you whip it, you kind of move it in a figure eight with a fork, and it cooks it in a certain way. It distributes it evenly. It's fluffier.
12: Okay, I'll come.
9: I have a recommendation for you in the area. I'll give it to you once.
12: Okay, good. Okay. I want a fluffy egg.
9: I got you.
8: All right.
9: I got
10: you.
8: Wendy loves fluffy eggs.
9: Trust the 300 pounders when it comes to food.
12: Well, I'm in that boat.
10: And trust me, when it comes, do I know food or do I know food?
9: You do.
8: So we are all super fans of the Hoop Collective podcast. We love it. It's normally three voices. It's normally Brian Windhorst, Tim McMahon, and Tim Bontemps. There was a fourth voice most recently. You put your son on. Explain.
12: Well, the producer put my son on. But yeah, I mean, you know, I'm at the age where I have my little lectures and sayings or whatever. And, you know, one of the things about sports in general, but particularly the NBA, is it's like, and when I make occasional speeches, like this is one of my big things, is that there's always time. There's always time in sports. You know, this is what you say to your 8-year-old or your, I assume, 15-year-old or 25-year-old. When he strikes out in the first inning or, you know, loses a game, you say, well, there's always time. Mm-hmm. Obviously, at some point, there isn't time, but there's always time. That's why people say to me when NBA games are over in the first quarter or the second quarter after game one or, you know, with 10 minutes to go in the game, or if you're down by 22 with 7 minutes left, like the other night, like, yeah, this one's over. And I go, oh, there's always time. So my son has heard me say this many times over the years. And I was at the Knicks game the other night, and he sent me a video after the Knicks got to overtime. My wife sent it. He's 8. And he's like, hey, I guess you were right. They were down by 20, and they're now in the overtime. I guess you're always right. You're right. There's always time. And I was right. But, yes, I mean, that is a big thing about the NBA. And it's what I would say about these series right now, like whether you're this is what I would say about the Cavs. You know, people are like, you know, this series is over. Like, that was their chance to even get it to 5. Maybe, but there's always time. Mm-hmm. The NBA, basketball in general, is a very restorative, forgiving sport. The NBA season is extraordinarily long. An NBA game is 48 minutes. It's the longest basketball game in the world. An NBA playoff series, the 15-day window that what happens in game one in the first half is totally forgotten by the second half of mm-hmm. game four, game seven. It's all, there's time. There's time to restore and rehabilitate. And so my son heard it, and, you know, who knows what else he's going to mock me. I think he was mildly condescending the way he was
8: saying. He said actions over words to you, I heard also.
12: Yeah, that's one of my other things.
9: Yeah. So, Wendy, it is always time. How much time Kenny Atkinson got? Is he coaching for his job in this series?
12: I don't think so. Here's why. When I was with the Cavs before the game the other night, they were in such a remarkably great place mentally, their players, coaches, and executives, because they're owned by Dan Gilbert, who is from Detroit, lifelong Detroit resident, preferred to own the Pistons, but the Pistons weren't for sale when he bought the Cavs. I think at one point in his life wanted to buy the Lions, but the Lions have never been for sale in his billionaire lifetime. And the Cavs were very close to losing to the Pistons in a very important playoff series. And instead, the Cavs beat the Pistons. Mm-hmm. And Dan Gilbert came in. And Dan Gilbert, you know, 4 or 5 years ago had a stroke, so he's in a wheelchair. He came into the Cavs locker room in Detroit the other night and said, this is the second greatest moment for me as an owner, the other one being the championship. So that was almost like winning two playoff series or three. Mm. And so I actually think that the Cavs... Now, I want to say Gilbert was sitting first row the other night and probably, I don't know, but probably was wondering why Kenny Atkinson wasn't calling timeout. So,
9: oh, he said as much on Twitter.
10: Yeah, he did.
8: Wait, so
10: he
8: are you saying it. If hypothetically the first round was a win against Orlando and not Detroit, you'd feel like Kenny Atkinson would be more on the hot seat?
12: I'm just telling you that there was an incredible level of achievement felt by the Cavs organization. And I actually felt like, in all honesty, of course, it's easy for me to say this now, but after I made my 90-minute loop of the pregame, I hadn't seen the Cavs in the whole postseason. And, this is where I do my work. I do my work before the game when I see everybody. After making that loop, I said, I think the Cavs have a great chance to win tonight because they were mentally in a terrific place, because the victory over the Pistons really validated their season. Mm-hmm. And I'm not saying that they are going to give up now and, you know, head to Cancun, but I think that I think they were playing pressure free. The way mm-hmm. the game ended up playing out, obviously was very upsetting, and that will be something that could potentially be a black cloud over them the rest of this series. But organizationally, I think that they are in a good place. I don't think the pressure exists. In fact, I still think they're playing with not that much pressure. Of the four teams left, I think the Cavs are the fourth team. Wow. You know, I don't think anybody looks at them, and I mean, they probably think that they can win the whole thing. But of the four mm-hmm. teams left, they are, you'd rank them however you'd rank them, you'd put Cleveland fourth. I think they understand that. They're going to make their best of it, but I don't think they're facing like do or die, is what I'm saying.
23: Are the Knicks number one on the pressure rankings?
12: The Knicks, I think the Knicks and Cavs were the two most pressurized teams. I think the Cavs hadn't gotten to the conference finals. No one had ever had as much playoff success as Donovan Mitchell in the history of the game and never gotten to the conference finals. Mm-hmm. And I realize getting to the conference finals isn't on anybody's like bucket list. It's go to the finals, win the finals. But
23: can't get there unless you go to the conference finals.
12: James Dolan came out and said, I expect to get to the finals.
23: Yes.
12: They reached the conference finals last year, and the coach got fired.
23: Right.
12: So I think on the pressure rankings, it was Cavs. It was Knicks-Cavs, but I think the Knicks is a little higher. And the Knicks are strongly favored in this one. So I still think the pressure is more on the Knicks than the Cavs.
8: Wendy, before we let you go here, he'll be on SportsCenter, of course, NBA Countdown, NBA Today, everything with Brian Windhorst, who's just so kind with his time. Are we done with coaching firings now that Jason Kidd has been fired?
12: Probably. But I would never say never because there's always time. in all honesty, there have been fewer coach firings than I thought there were going to be. In the wake of, you know, what ends up happening in the NBA, as soon as the trade deadline ends, we start having conversations in the league, who's getting fired, what GMs are getting fired, what coaches are getting fired. And there were conversations people thought maybe 10 coaches would get let go. Or there'd be openings. Like, people weren't sure about Steve Kerr whether he'd come back. Obviously, right, he wasn't going to be fired, but people thought that could have been an opening. There have been other jobs that have not turned over that we thought, we as a collective in the league thought might. So probably, but there are still a couple of other situations that, you know, people would keep an eye on.
8: And is there anything else that we haven't asked you about that we should have asked you about in terms of what's on your mind in terms of the NBA right now?
12: I don't know. Last night, watching that game, the level of intensity that was being played by the Thunder to try to deal with Victor Wembanyama at both ends of the court, they were so mindful and intent on dealing with him. It's really amazing to watch. And unfortunately, I almost think that Victor may need to be Superman, especially if Harper is hurt. That game in game one was what we're talking about as a top five conference finals performance ever. He may need one or two more of those if his guards are hurt. Mm. And watching Oklahoma City, this is what I would say to Knicks fans out there. You should try to do everything you can to get through this series as fast as possible, and then do not make plans for June, because the team that comes out of that series is going to be mentally, emotionally, and physically exhausted. Watching what these two teams are doing, particularly the Thunder. The Thunder and what they're having to deal with Victor is, I'm not sure I've ever seen it. And I do not know what kind of condition that they're going to be in at the end of this, even if they win.
23: Oof.
8: Brian Windhorst, phenomenal as always. You'll see him on Get Up at 8 a.m. Eastern. We are on Sportsmanlike, presented by Progressive Insurance. 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
8: 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If you missed any of the last half hour with Brian Windhorst, go back on our podcast, wherever podcasts are found, including the ESPN. Look at the smile on Michelle Smallman's face. She could. I think you would pay to just hear Windy's storytelling. Like, he said he does speeches. I feel like you were ready to buy a ticket to wherever his next big speech was.
9: No.
8: Or is.
9: Even better. We've got to get Wendy to brunch. Imagine unsportsmanlike brunch with Wendy.
8: He said he doesn't like brunch.
9: And he's said right he likes lunch more than brunch, which means that he can enjoy his lunch items at brunch. We'll get him a mimosa, story time. Sounds great.
10: Why not just go to lunch?
8: Yeah, I agree.
10: I mean, he said I like mimosa. Lunch. Yep, he was joking. He said, I'm joking, and I don't like orange juice.
9: No, he said he wouldn't throw it against the wall, but that...
10: Well, why not just go to lunch? He already said, I like lunch.
9: Yeah. I'll go to any meal with Wendy. I just feel like off-campus story time, we're all relaxed. Sounds great.
8: Also, yes or no?
11: Why are we rewarding lazy people? That's what brunch is. It's for lazy people. Oh,
9: what?
11: I'm going to sleep in. get your behind up, go get breakfast if you want breakfast. Or, like, later on, go get lunch. Like, this is what it is.
12: What a take. I love this. All brunchers are lazy.
11: Brunch is for lazy people. I didn't get up early enough for breakfast.
9: No.
12: But why are you staring me down, Kathy?
9: That's not the case.
12: I agree, though. Why are you staring me down?
9: So I get up early, honestly. Well, I sleep in till like 7, 7:30. That's sleeping in for us.
13: No doubt.
12: This is when you're on the show or off the show.
13: Wow.
10: Oh, you're so up now.
9: You guys have crumbs from your cupcake that you eat all over your face. You might want to clean up a little bit after you have debris everywhere from your cupcake. I get up and I go work out. Then I come back, shower, get ready, then go to brunch. So I did get my behind up and go to the gym, and I'm eating afterwards. Mm. I don't know how that makes me lazy. Sounds like a very good use of my time.
10: Brunch is just unnecessary. Nobody needs brunch.
9: Everyone needs brunch.
10: No, it's just eat breakfast or lunch. Stop trying to do both.
12: I tend to agree. Now, Smalls has a good counter, though, Nuno, I will say.
9: Thank you.
12: Because, well, hold on. So conceptually, I think Nuno's point is, you're so, in his mind, you're lazy because you're waking up late that you're combining meals. And in theory, the brunch person is waking up at 10 a.m. Now, if Smalls is saying, no, I'm actually up at 7, workout, meetings, calls.
9: Laundry,
12: work,
9: perhaps.
12: Laundry, whatever. And then it's a good counter, I will say. Conceptually, I do agree with Nuno, though. It's like, just do breakfast, lunch, and dinner and get up early and go.
11: And listen, and if you want to have a drink at 10:30, you probably have other issues.
14: Because you want champagne in a mimosa, you have issues?
9: Because I want a celebratory Saturday with my friends, that's a problem?
11: Yeah, 10:30 in the morning.
10: Yeah, it's doing too much. Just doing too much.
9: No, it's not, because then you get the party started during the day, which means you're in bed earlier.
12: Good point.
9: Which means day you party, don't yeah. waste your Sunday either.
10: That just means you're old.
9: Old.
10: Yeah, if you want to be in bed early on Saturday, like it's too much for you, it's like the party's over. You don't need to be drinking at 10 if you want to be going
9: you know
10: to
9: what?
10: Sleep early.
9: This tells me that these guys don't go out.
12: That told you that?
10: How does
12: not
10: that,
12: 3 years of working with them?
9: If you don't understand the virtues of brunch.
13: Brunch is amazing.
9: If you don't Mom understand brunch. Stacking your Saturday with a brunch so that you don't ruin your Sunday, that's telling me that you guys aren't going out enough.
13: You know the best part about brunch? It gives you an opportunity, an excuse to socialize, to hang out. Sometimes party, depends on whether or not you're having a boozy brunch with the DJ.
9: Oh.
13: And then guess what?
9: What?
13: You can be in the house before the streetlights cut on.
9: This is what I'm saying.
13: It's the best part about brunch.
9: This is what I'm saying.
13: You can go kick it during daylight hours and be home and get your rest.
10: It's a boomer take. I want to be out before, or I want to be in before the streetlights are on.
13: It's definitely not a boomer take.
10: It's a boomer take.
13: No, it's not. That's how I lived in the NFL offseason.
9: That's right.
13: What are you talking about?
9: By the way,
13: brunch was the best. You go work out at the facility and then go brunch it up on Friday and Saturday.
10: Yeah, you never went out at night.
13: I'm not saying I went out both.
10: Okay,
13: Pat, here's the great thing about it. I went out both day and night.
10: Yeah, exactly.
12: What?
13: But guess what? But guess what? The brunch crowd was completely different than the nighttime crowd.
10: I bet it was.
13: So I got maximum coverage, my friend. It was great. It was awesome. But I don't understand why you guys are poo-pooing brunch.
10: It's unnecessary.
13: Brunch is amazing. You have so many different food options.
9: That's right.
13: You have all of the breakfast foods.
9: Correct.
13: But then it's not faux pas to order something off of the lunch or dinner menu. It's amazing.
9: You share pancakes for the table?
13: Yeah, chicken and waffles. Come on now.
9: Please.
13: Who's against that?
9: Nobody.
12: I just realized how different your life is, Cece, because I was thinking about this. As you guys are walking through this, I feel like Smalls, our lives are like pretty similar, maybe a 1% difference year by year, right? Like in terms of like when we were younger versus now.
9: What?
13: What
12: do you mean?
13: She's like, don't let me in with you.
9: No.
12: No, Michelle, listen to me.
13: That was funny.
12: No. I don't think any time in your life you were like insanely wild, these crazy things. Maybe you had moments, but not 24/7 like someone. No, I'm wrong.
13: Do you not remember how she told you she celebrated her 21st birthday?
9: Evan.
13: You don't listen to us on
12: this
13: show.
12: That's the one thing I do is listen.
13: No, you don't. You don't listen to us. You might listen to Nuno, Cam, and Pat. You don't listen to us.
9: Evan, let me break it down for you, okay?
12: Oh, boy. I was going to set up something.
9: I went to the University of Illinois, Big Ten school. When I was in school, it was the number one party school in America, and I was in a sorority. We had some late nights.
10: Okay.
9: And some good times.
12: So you were a wild child. I stand corrected.
9: I wouldn't say wild, but I would say we went out. There's
12: what,
9: a few.
12: What I was going to mention was the fact that last night, and we'll get into this as the show progresses, Sports Business Journal Awards, we were presenters, right? CeCe and I take the car home because I was staying here at a Marriott right by where he lives. We get out of the car. There's a car that pulls up in front of us. I'm like, oh, who's right in front of us? CeCe's wife gets out of the car. Why? Because she was at a work dinner. I mean, they talk about a power couple. These two. She's at a work thing. He's at a work
13: thing. She ran up on me, too. I didn't know who it was.
12: You didn't know? I thought that was a setup.
9: She did?
13: She grabbed my butt. She's like, hey, baby. And I was like, wait, what? What?
12: You know?
9: What's up? Right? I was
13: like, who's this? She's like, you had the right reaction.
9: It was her test and you passed.
13: I passed.
9: You know, flying colors.
12: You know, that explains something.
9: Good night for you.
12: That makes me feel so much better. Because I heard, because we got out of different sides of the car, and I heard you say, Evan's here too. Almost like, well, why would it matter that I'm there? But it matters because she probably wouldn't be grabbing the butt in front of me. She thought you were alone. Yeah, exactly. Now it makes, I'm like, why is he doing the set? What did I do wrong? Well, I literally had such a complex in my head walking back to the Marriott. Because I'm like, what did I do? Why did he need to give her the heads up? Who cares if I was there? But if it was a butt grab.
13: That's why I gave you the heads up.
12: Well, that makes a lot of sense now. Boy, I tell you, I feel so
13: my
12: much
13: wife
12: better
13: is taking
12: right now.
13: Liberties.
12: I feel so much better. I can't even begin
9: As
12: to
9: is
12: tell
9: her right.
12: Wow.
13: How do you say that you and Smalls had the same life?
9: We have never had the same
13: she
9: life.
13: She vacations on a mountaintop.
12: No.
13: With only star quarterbacks and A-list celebrities.
12: No, I don't mean she and I have the same life. I meant she has a similar-ish life as progress to her own life. You don't. The nights you had in the NFL versus the nights you have now.
13: A lot different.
12: That's what I'm saying. Yeah. I wasn't saying Michelle and I have similar lives. Not in any way, shape, or form.
9: Yeah. I've never had CeCe type nights, probably. I would imagine if you have NFL money and access and power.
13: But that's only because you didn't know me then.
9: Yeah, we would have.
13: You would have been my wing woman.
9: You know
13: like,
9: it.
13: Like no other.
9: I'm really good
13: Throwing
9: at it.
13: Throwing alley-oops like Alex Caruso. Like,
9: I love your dress. Have you been my friend, Chris?
13: Yes.
12: Are you good at that? Hold on. Is that a skill? Are you a good wing woman?
9: You have no idea.
12: I don't.
9: I am very good at it because I'll talk to anyone.
12: Rob is nodding his head.
9: Rob can confirm.
12: Really?
9: Rob can confirm.
12: Why do you think we hang out? That's it, Rob? Our social media? Who's better?
9: Can I tell?
12: Yeah. Oh.
9: On Friday, some of us from work went out to watch Cavs Pistons.
12: Okay.
9: And there was a very cute girl at the bar.
12: Right.
9: Rob went up and talked to her and was like, hey, she's from St. Louis. I was like, move aside.
12: Oh, my God.
9: And let's just say the number was secured. Plans have been made. Thanks to me.
12: And then, you know, there's an interesting dynamic going on. Because last night, then, I'm also seeing CeCe, and we'll get into how great the Sports Business Journal Awards was for us. Every 2 seconds, he's pulling on Rob over. He's like, what's going on? I'm like, what could be going on? Rob's doing all social video. That's not
13: he's
12: what he
13: doing
12: was saying.
13: He's doing social, all right. He's doing social, all right.
12: CeCe's like, give me an update. It's like getting the updates from Christine Lisi at 30 minutes past.
13: I have to live vicariously through Rob Lorenzo.
9: We gotta help our guy out. Help him out.
14: Exactly. I hope none of these girls are listening.
12: Why? They're getting shout-outs on national TV and radio.
9: She didn't reveal her name, but just trust me. And what did she say in the text afterwards, Rob? I love Michelle.
13: Best point guards in the game right now. Kay Cunningham, Jalen Brunson.
12: Michelle Smallman.
13: Shai Gilgeous-Alexander and Michelle Smallman.
9: Trust me, I will get the job done. Because I will talk to the girls and make them, they're like, oh, well, he's got to be great because I love her. Like, I'm not gonna vouch for someone once they connect with me. They think it's a safe space. So don't screw it up, Rob, because I really did like her. She was very sweet.
12: Which one is this? The one from last
13: night? No,
12: last?
13: See.
9: Don't blow up a spot. This is why he's a bad wingman. Do you see this?
13: Too many questions.
12: All right, how about this? I'll finish with this. Not about Rob. Vegas East. Pat specifically, because Pat has talked, not outing anything, Pat has specifically talked about his hope to meet a proper significant other at some point, right? Okay. Pat, is that fair? What I just said?
10: Yes.
12: Why not go out with Smalls if basically she's Magic Johnson out there, Showtime Lakers?
10: Waiting for the invite.
9: Pat, did I not take you to a fun party?
10: Yeah, you did. Not a lob to be found.
9: Well.
12: Wow. Wow, Pat.
9: Pat, that you were with your sister.
10: Well, so okay, what do you want me to do about that?
9: I'm just saying I didn't think that was, you know, the appropriate space to lob, but don't you worry. Hey, Pat, guess where a lot of girls are? Brunch.
13: Great point. Way to bring
9: you
13: it
9: You
13: want to
9: meet girls?
13: Circle.
9: Why don't you change your stance on brunch?
13: That's a great point.
12: You know, Pat's a brunch guy. Just heard.
13: It's a great
12: just heard.
13: Point.
12: Pat now, a brunch
13: breaking
12: guy.
13: Breaking news.
12: Pat Costello.
13: Costello, a brunch guy.
12: A brunch
9: girls,
12: guy.
9: You're going to find him a brunch. Or Pilates.
12: Pilates seems harder than brunch, I gotta be honest. 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Go with the brunch. 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
16: I'm over it. Ugh. With Pat the producer.
10: There's an epidemic going on. People wearing jeans at the gym.
9: Oh, really?
10: Are you going to go about your day after? Corned beef and cabbage. Disgusting. I don't know why people eat this. Does anyone still go to tanning salons and use tanning beds? Like, Ev, I know you're a big spray tan guy.
9: I'm not afraid to admit that I've gotten spray tans in the past. I got one before the Super Bowl. You guys ripped me.
10: Yeah, you were orange.
9: How How dare you? It was a beautiful golden brown.
0: Ugh. I'm over it. I'm sick and tired and over it.
10: Get a life.
8: Yes, each and every day at this time, our producer, Pat Costello, gives us items in and around sports entertainment, his life that he is over, presented by Progressive Insurance, is unsportsmanlike. Pat.
10: Are you okay, Candy?
13: Yeah, we're just telling some stories,
9: just
13: man.
9: Reminiscent.
13: Okay. Stories. Nothing that can be brought on the airwaves.
9: No, okay, fine.
13: Yeah. This is a PG show.
10: In that case, I would like to talk about ESPN Cleveland.
9: Oh.
13: Oh, boy.
10: Why are we keeping stats on OTAs again? What are we doing?
8: Or a QB tracker?
10: They're keeping a QB tracker.
8: Well, you just confirmed why.
10: They're OTA sessions. 11 on 11, 7 on 7. We're doing like completions, TDs, and interceptions. Come on, man. We can't actually take this as serious stats. What are we doing here? Come on, I'm blaming Aaron Goldhammer. I don't know who's actually responsible, but it feels like this is a Goldhammer.
13: Well, we've been on the air for an hour and 50 minutes, and we've talked about Cleveland sports for 40 minutes.
8: And, by the way, Todd Monken destroyed his quarterbacks for throwing interceptions in OTAs against air. So keeping the stats probably made some sense.
10: Yeah, but you don't need the stats.
8: What you're saying, when you're putting up that graphic and it's not sponsored, I agree with you, Pat. Terrible job by them.
10: Well, what are the stats proving?
8: What Todd Monken said, they're throwing interceptions against air.
10: Yeah, but it's stats for practice.
13: No, it's not.
10: We're talking about practice.
13: No pass rush.
8: Okay, whatever. You know what I mean.
14: Pass rush. Bad day for Dylan Gabriel, can't he? 1 of 4, 1 pick.
10: Yeah, like,
8: why is he not on the field?
13: I mean, it's pretty hard to throw an interception against air.
8: I mean,
14: it should like,
13: no defense, you still throw a pick.
8: Shouldn't Dylan Gabriel, lefty, with Stefanski, be on the Falcons? Just get him on the Falcons. He's gonna get caught. He's going to sign with the Falcons. Let's just fast forward. Just get him there. Like, why are you giving rep? It's going to be Watson or it's going to be Shador. You don't need to give reps to everybody else. I'm sorry.
13: Somebody got
8: to
13: run the scout team.
8: Mm-hmm. Anyway, next one, Pat.
10: So I went to the PGA Championship this past Sunday, which was pretty awesome. We've talked about it a little bit. But there was one takeaway that I had that really bothered me. People should not be allowed to smoke cigars at these things. I don't mind people smoking cigars on the golf course if you're playing with your buddies or whatever. But, like, when there's a group of 100 people waiting to cross a fairway and you're blowing cigar smoke into my face, we have a problem. Like, this was so annoying to me. There were so many people smoking cigars. Not a cigarette to be found, not a vape, nothing. Just cigars. That was, like, the most prominent thing. We had to move from downwind at one point because somebody was smoking a cigar near us. It was ridiculous.
8: Are you saying there should be more cigarettes?
13: No, he said there should not be smoking cigars.
9: No, yeah, cigars.
10: You shouldn't be allowed to smoke anything. That's my point. At a PGA tournament?
8: Even know. Can you do that? Can you outlaw someone smoking a cigar when it's obviously clearly
13: it's
8: legal?
13: It's a private course. Why can't they?
8: Yeah. I know. I'm asking. I don't know.
13: Sure. They can make whatever rules they want to make.
10: Right. They outlaw it at like sporting events. You don't see people smoking cigars in baseball stadiums.
13: Yeah,
10: that's outside.
13: Nobody's ripping darts at an NFL stadium. It's just not happening. But here's the thing, Pat. I'm usually pro-cigar on a golf course, but you're right. When there's a large gathering, you should be mindful of those around you, and nobody wants your secondhand cigar smoke.
9: No, yuck.
13: So I'm with you on that one. That is a miss by Aronimink. They should outlaw it. As a matter of fact, it should just be outlawed, no smoking at all PGA events.
9: Agreed.
13: Period.
10: It was gross.
9: Respect the patrons.
13: I'm with you, Pat.
8: Do they sell cigars at these events, Pat?
10: I don't think so, but I didn't really look.
8: If they all of a sudden have this big cigar brand that's like, hey, as part of our sponsorship, we need to have the opportunity to sell it, they're just not going to outlaw it. I mean, that's, you know, it's going to be about the bottom line. I think in general, you guys are right, but if somebody's paying to get in there.
13: But it's a family-friendly environment, 100%. Which means kiddos are around. And nobody
8: should they not sell alcohol then?
13: Well, the kids can't get contact from the alcohol.
9: Yeah.
8: Okay. No, I'm just.
9: There's not secondhand alcohol.
13: There's not secondhand, right?
14: I wasn't saying they do sell cigars at the actual tournament.
9: Dad had a beer, I'm tipsy.
13: Yeah, right.
14: There's your answer.
8: Yeah. Well, then now you got your answer, Pat.
10: Gross.
14: They're making money off of your secondhand smoke.
8: Next one, Pat.
10: If you have stickers on your bumper, I just know you're a bad driver. It drives me crazy every time I see someone with a bumper sticker. I'm like, this is not going to be fun being behind this person. I've never been behind a person with a bumper sticker that's been a good driver. It's zero for a million. It's ridiculous. Mm. Stop putting bumper stickers on your car, by the way. You look ridiculous.
8: So you think bumper stickers is a tell?
10: Absolutely,
8: that's
10: a tell.
8: That's interesting.
12: And you think someone gets it because they're a bad driver, or they become a bad driver because they're a bumper sticker person?
10: I think you're a bad driver and you don't respect your car, and then you put a bumper sticker on it.
12: Hmm.
9: Yeah, in your mind, you're like, this is already going to get banged up, so why not throw a sticker on it?
10: Well, if you just think a bumper sticker looks cool on your car, then you have no taste.
12: What about back window stickers?
9: No.
10: You're pushing it.
12: I don't think I've ever put a bumper sticker on, but I had the University of Wisconsin, like, in the back of my back window thing.
9: Right, in college.

0: sticker on my car.
1: CC?
2: I hate a car sticker.
3: Me too.
2: I hate it.
0: They look horrible.
2: I despise it. If you want a decal, pay for it to put it on your license plate. Don't put it on a bumper sticker and don't put it in your window.
4: There was a kid, though, in my high school had an awesome Jumpman logo in the back window of his car. That was really a Jumpman logo sticker. And he later got arrested for murder, but let's just focus on the
2: whoa!
4: No, we're going to focus on the important stuff, which is the Jumpman logo that he had in his car.
2: That took a dark turn.
3: Arrested for murder.
5: Was he a good driver, though?
4: I think he was. Yeah, I think he was.
5: Okay, great.
4: Yeah.
5: So that wasn't a crime.
4: Yeah.
5: His driving.
4: Right. Next one time.
6: So I met a guy at my sister's wedding named Brian, whose husband's name is also Brian, but he made me realize that Michelle's a slacker.
3: What?
6: You're a slacker. Because Brian, the first Brian, not the second Brian, has run a marathon in every continent.
4: Jeez.
3: Shout out to Brian.
6: Every single continent. You're a slacker, Smalls.
2: He ain't run no marathon in Antarctica.
6: Yes, he did.
2: What?
6: Every continent.
2: Hold on. There's a marathon in Antarctica?
5: Yeah.
6: There is. And he ran it.
2: What?
6: Shout out to the Bryans.
4: Smoking a cigar the whole time, too. It was amazing.
2: There's a marathon. That is fascinating. A marathon in Antarctica. Who are you racing? The penguins? Like
4: who's going to Antarctica? Try?
3: No, you
4: got to
3: run a marathon. You're running before the ice melts.
2: Right? I'm just like, man, we got that much global warming now?
3: Yeah.
2: You got 26 miles where you can run in Antarctica?
3: I have no interest in that. One and done for me. Yuck.
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4: And the Thunder bounce back. The Western Conference Finals are even at a game apiece. Oklahoma City beat San Antonio 122-113.
5: I just thought the overall flow tonight, rhythm, was really good. Put everybody in advantages. We had our foot on the gas. It was a real positive game in that respect.
6: Basketball doesn't get better than this. You know, these two great teams right here, and there's been a fist fight back and forth all the way down the stretch. So can't expect anything else for the rest of the series. We just got to keep punching.
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8: We are at Sportsmanlike on ESPN Radio. 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Highlights of the 122-113 Oklahoma City victory over San Antonio heard last night here on ESPN Radio and all of the NBA playoffs presented by Gusto. We got home right in time for the game last night, and we had, let's take a minute or two if we can to shout out the great people at the Sports Business Journal and everything that they did last night for us. They had this huge award ceremony that was awesome with all kinds of big time people in sports and in and around sports and business and media, etc. They reached out, shout out to Andrew Bard, who is the public relations master, and reached out to us because he's a fan of the show, and he said, would you three like to present? We're like, sure. And so we presented the first two awards of the night, and it was an amazing ceremony, beautiful setup, and somehow CC won an award that he wasn't nominated for, which was amazing.
9: That was amazing.
8: Vegas East is unaware of this. We have not even told them this.
9: I'm mad I didn't get to take the award home, though.
8: Yeah.
9: That would have been the best part.
8: So behind the scenes a little bit, nobody knows this but the three of us. We're getting ready to go on stage, and they're like, just as an FYI, the first winner, unfortunately, couldn't be here. And I'm like, well, what are we supposed to do? CC accept on their behalf. So CC somehow worked for F1 last night and accepted it. He won an award at the Sports Business Journal, one that he presented and that he wasn't nominated for.
9: But here,
10: shout out to the Lego exhibition.
9: Here's the part of the story that you're missing.
8: Okay.
9: When we're going over the script that we're going to have to read later on that night, we're picking which parts we're all going to read, right?
10: Oh,
9: they have presenter one, presenter two, presenter three. I chose presenter three because it had the fewest lines.
8: So I thought.
9: I end up having to talk the most because I had to read the remarks from the group that wasn't able to be there to accept the award.
8: That's right. So he had the acceptance speech.
9: And I was the Ron Burgundy of presenters at last night's SBJ Awards.
8: And then he had to congratulate himself because he then had to get back in character of speaker three. So it was, I was speaker one, like, hey, welcome, we're on Sportsmanlike, Evan, Michelle, and Chris, so on and so forth. Small's like, all right, well, here's the award. We got to set
10: here
8: it up.
10: Here are the nominees.
8: CC has to do
9: the winner is.
8: And then be the winner and then go back to being himself and say great job.
9: And say, wow, that was amazing.
10: What an activation.
8: To himself.
11: Did you hold up the trophy?
9: No, the trophy
8: was enormous.
9: The trophy was gorgeous.
10: Gorgeous.
9: It also looks like it would have been an awesome vase for some flowers.
8: He did try to take it for his house.
9: I did accept the
10: award.
9: Exactly.
8: But it was an amazing, it was just an awesome night. There were so many big time people there.
10: And there was a lot of stairs. I was worried about falling.
8: Oh, they went stairs like ice.
9: As we're going down the stairs, the last thing I said to Smalls is don't trip.
10: I know.
9: Don't trip.
10: Yeah. We made it in one piece.
8: Yeah. owners of sports teams, executives with different networks.
10: Big Poppy.
8: Big Poppy was there. And shout out to all the Unsportsmanlike fans. It was the coolest thing.
10: That was so
8: thing.
10: Awesome.
8: We had so many people, men and women from all over the country, coming up to us and say, I wake up with you guys every day. That was awesome, that part of it. Sports Business Journal. We knew going in, hey, this is a big-time event. I didn't know it was as big-time as it was. It was unbelievable. Abe and his team at the Sports Business Journal did an amazing job.
10: I will also say we had a prompter, and it was the clear prompter that you see at presidential debates, big-time speeches, things like that. That's the first time I've ever done that. I know you probably have done that
9: did
10: before.
9: Did it last week.
10: Yeah, at your hosting duties. But that makes you feel so powerful because you're looking around the room as you're reading, and they can't really tell that you're... that you're not actually looking at them. You're looking through the glass. That was a very smart invention.
9: So I got one beef with the SBJ Awards. This is a beef with all galas that use the presidential prompter. I'm tired of the discrimination against tall guys.
8: Oh, okay.
9: Because the angle on the presidential prompter, which is to either side of the podium, is as such where I still can't read it because it's for... normal height individuals.
10: So it's low.
9: Yeah. I can't actually read out of the presidential prompter, so I have to use the floor prompter as a 6'8 man. So it looks really weird because I'm trying to look to the left and to the right and engage the crowd while I'm still, you know, going through the lines.
10: Right.
9: And then I have to take a pregnant pause to look back at the floor prompter, and it makes it feel like I'm still hooked on phonics and I can't read. And that's an issue for me. I'm tired of these galas, these award ceremonies, having these presidential prompters that aren't designed for people of all shapes and sizes.
8: Pat, have you had the same kind of issue?
11: Whenever I have to talk on these prompters, man, it's just too much for me.
8: One other thing.
9: I'm just saying, if you invite a 6'8 man to speak and you've got lines for him, you might want to make sure that he can read off of the presidential prompter. That's all I'm saying.
8: That 6'8
9: man. It's not too much to ask.
8: Also broke something in the cocktail hour.
9: Yeah, it wasn't my finest. Wasn't my finest either. I broke the rope at the red carpet.
10: Oh, yes.
8: He did. And it was so bad, he had to turn to me for help.
9: I big time Wick Grusbick, the former owner of the Boston Celtics. He gave me the black man head nod, and I didn't even go over and holler at him. Like, it was a bad night for your boy. I was the Ron Burgundy of sports award presenters. Like, it was... Yeah, I didn't cover myself in glory. Like, for our show, being able to present multiple awards, I was the one that was unsportsmanlike.
11: How come
9: Evan is the un, I was the un last night.
10: Wow.
11: Every time you have to announce something, it goes wrong.
10: Maybe
11: there's a common factor here.
10: As we were reading the script, you know, it was a rough script. There was one word that was off, and CeCe said that because he was speaker three. He's like, the guy from the draft, the ops are back.
9: The ops messed me up. So, Pat, you'll love this. Said, wow, that was a very cool and rememberable activation.
11: Did Nuno write the script?
9: Rememberable is not a thing. it's just not. I was like, who's trying to set me up? Now, I did not mess that up. I messed up plenty when it comes to the lines. I did not mess up that line.
10: No.
12: He's apoplectic.
9: But who would put rememberable in the script?
8: Yeah, yeah. It was remarkable. I mean, just...
9: Some would say rememberable.
8: Yeah, I mean, think about it. You had Wick Grusbeck, you said, yeah. John Henry of the Boston Red Sox, our great, amazing people that we work with, Jimmy Pitaro, Dave Roberts there, mm-hmm. and Nolan Murphy there. You had so many people that are big-time people that were there last night that I was just, it was awesome. It was awesome. Will we get ass-backed?
10: Ass-backed?
8: Yeah, will we get ass-backed? I guess not.
9: What did you just say?
8: Will we get asked back?
9: Spending too much time hanging out with Rob Lorenzo.
8: Oh, my God. How about the Thunder, who had a great win last night?
9: Bring that thing back.
8: Okay.
10: All the way back.
9: Cue the juvenile.
10: Taking over for the 99 and the 2000.
8: Shea, you looked good. Won't you tell us how good you looked after that game last night, Shea Gilgeous-Alexander?
10: Jar.
13: Tonight we just had no chance but to play to our strengths, or else just to give ourselves the best shot to win tonight. Just like naturally speaking, waking up this morning, we were probably more desperate than they were. Like just naturally, because we had to get this game, or else we'd go on the road down 0-2. So yeah, some of it was that, but nonetheless, you still have to go out there and do the job, and I think the guys did that.
8: He did the job. 30 points, 9 assists last night. The other guys, so to speak, right? The bench players, Alex Caruso with 17, Cason Wallace with 12, Jared McCain selling high with 12, 6 rebounds, 3 assists off the bench. He was excellent. And they got the physicality. Isaiah Hartenstein was the one that actually guarded Wemby. Remember in the first game, he didn't spend a ton of time on Wemby, and this game was completely different. He was the primary defender, IH was, for 47 plays. Okay, in the first game against Wemby, primary defender, 3 plays. They completely changed their strategy. And even though Wemby had 21 and 17, it would feel like, oh, well, that didn't work. CeCe, I think it did work. And Isaiah Hartenstein doing what he did in playing physical basketball against Wemby absolutely worked. And we'll get to the injuries part in a second because that's a huge thing. But Isaiah Hartenstein, huge game last night for him.
9: Yeah, I mean, Wemby only had 10 paint points last night. In game one, he had 26. The disparity in paint points in game one was 52 to 38. Last night, it was 46 to 42. If the Thunder can keep it within a 5-point margin in terms of the paint scoring, then that is advantage OKC. And more times than not, they're going to win that game. And so for Isaiah Hartenstein to do what he did last night, being able to push Wemby, pull him, grab him, lock up with him, whatever it took to fluster him, to get him off his spot, to keep him from being camped out in the paint, I thought that was huge. And then in addition to that, I thought Ihart's energy on the glass, particularly the offensive rebounding, was critical in terms of being able to extend possessions for OKC and give them chances at second chance points. And if you keep getting extra shots on extra possessions, eventually some of those shots are going to go in. And I thought that was a huge difference in terms of what you got offensively from OKC's bench. The bench scoring for OKC in this game was a huge story. Smalls, you gave the numbers earlier today. What was the numbers with the bench scoring?
10: 57-25 advantage OKC when it comes to the bench production. They had 11 of the team's 14 steals and converted 21 turnovers into 27 points. That was their bench last night.
9: That was huge. I mean, listen, for game one, you only had one guy off the bench for OKC scoring the double figures. Last night, you had 4. So we've been praising Oklahoma City because of their depth and their ability to be able to come at you in waves. And you felt that for the first time in this series last night, particularly in the second half.
8: What about the injuries now? Because that's going to be the biggest story moving forward, right? So Jalen Williams of the Thunder, hamstring yet again. We assume he'll get checked out now over the next 24 to 48 hours. He's had multiple hamstring injuries. Unfortunately, sadly, they are used to playing without him this postseason because of those injuries. But De'Aaron Fox doesn't play yesterday yet again for game 2. High ankle sprain. Brian Windhorst joined us in the 7 a.m. Eastern hour. Go back and listen to that. Said it is not a sure thing that he plays in game 3. And Dylan Harper, star rookie guard for the Spurs, hurt a hamstring in the 3rd quarter. And all of this leads to more minutes than normal for Steph Castle playing point guard, which leads to 9 turnovers last night, 20 for the first 2 games. Smalls, how concerned are you if you're San Antonio about these injuries?
10: I'm incredibly concerned. With Oklahoma City, obviously, is concerning as well. But their depth, as we just discussed, has been what's carried them a lot. And they have been used to being out without J-Dub. If I'm the Spurs, that's concerning for several reasons, but it's going to put a lot more on Wemby. And yes, we know that he's capable of doing extraordinary things, but how long can he continue to have that output, especially when we see what the Thunder did to him last night with the physicality?
9: I thought it was interesting what Wendy said about OKC and their intensity on Wemby last night.
10: Mm-hmm.
9: He said that the effort was incredible in terms of what it took as a group to hold Wemby in check. And holding Wemby in check was 21-17-6 for the 7'5" Frenchman. That's holding him in check.
10: Yeah.
9: But what Wendy also said when he was on our show in the 7 o'clock hour, and he didn't say this on air, but he said it off air, he did not think that that effort was sustainable. I am fascinated to watch whether or not OKC can continue to put forth the kind of energy and play with the kind of force on the defensive end that it's going to take to be able to contain Wemby the rest of the way in this series. Because now we're talking about it being a best of 5. And we've got, what, 3 games to go in San Antonio. So that, like, I think that's really, really interesting to see what ends up happening there. But then the other thing that we have to keep in mind, we have to think about, is the ball handling for San Antonio. Like, Steph Castle, is turning the ball over at an alarming rate. But guess what? When you're in a position like you're in last night, when you only have one guy that can create for himself and for others, all of a sudden now going up against that defense, it's going to lend itself to making a lot of mistakes. And so whether it's De'Aaron Fox or Dylan Harper, one of them need to get their asses back, because the Oklahoma City Thunder are historically good at being able to generate takeaways and turn those into points on the other end. There are very few teams in the history of the NBA playoffs that are as good as Oklahoma City is at that over the last 2 years.
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8: 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We are presented. 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And Mike T joins us now. Mike, is it odd that Todd Monken and Myles Garrett have still never met?
26: Yeah, I think a little bit. We're in late May. He's your best player. Yeah, I think that's a little weird. I think that'll get rectified here before training camp. But, yeah, in the business of making sure that our best players are well thought of, well taken care of, and we have meaningful relationship, yes, that is definitely weird.
9: Mr. T, how would you handle the quarterback room in Cleveland right now?
26: You know, I would probably put Shedeur Sanders first and draw a line. I think of all the quarterbacks that could have a meaningful chance, Chris, to play in the foreseeable future, I really would want to know what we would have in Shedeur.

0: I just think Deshaun Watson, who's, you know, tore an Achilles tendon twice in the last couple of years, based on my experience with that injury, I think is beyond improbable that he'll be anywhere close to what he was back when he was with the Texans over, now we're going back, you know, four seasons. So, Shador has prototypical size. There was enough things to see on tape that you'd want to learn more about what he has.
1: So then, Mike T, why are they giving Deshaun Watson a shot at this? Is it strictly because of the contract?
0: Yeah, Michelle, that's a great question. Going to his last year of his deal, I just don't know. We're talking about going against a massive amount of data and odds when you've tore your Achilles twice. You haven't played meaningful football in a couple of years. That's not to say it couldn't happen, but I'd rather go with a young ascending player than a player with Deshaun Watson's, you know, recent history.
2: We're talking with Mike Tannenbaum, ESPN NFL front office insider, former general manager, of course, of the Jets and the Dolphins. Do you believe this actually will be Aaron Rodgers' last year?
0: I do. You know, you just hope that this year goes well. You hope he could protect himself. Again, I've been around a lot of aging quarterbacks in my career, going back to Vinny Testaverde, Brett Favre, worked with Dan Marino in Miami. And those great quarterbacks have been always talked about, it's not their arm, it's their legs and their feet and their quickness that goes. And, you know, for Aaron Rodgers, who's never been an overly big guy, his foot quickness is so critical. And if I'm a Steeler fan, that's what I want to make sure that we see. You know, can he get out of harm's way? Can he buy time in the pocket for a second and third read? That, to me, is going to be the big question going into this year.
3: Mr. T, how would you define what success looks like for the Pittsburgh Steelers and what will be the first and final year with Aaron Rodgers and Mike McCarthy there?
0: You know, Chris, I think it's two things, to be candid. I think it's A, you know, can we get to 10, 11 wins, compete meaningfully for the division, win a playoff game? But I also think, hey, Will Howard, Drew Aller, like, what do we have here? You know, it's been widely reported how good next year's quarterback draft class is. And if the four of us were running the Steelers, we need to know not about just winning today, but how do we compete against Lamar Jackson? How do we compete against Joe Burrow? Like, those are things that are really going to be important from a Steeler standpoint long term.
1: Mike, let's stay in that division. Joe Burrow spoke with reporters yesterday and said that this Bengals group is the most talented team that he's ever been a part of. So you hear that from Joe Burrow. What do you think the expectations are for the Bengals?
0: They should win the division or compete for it and try to win a home playoff game. I think Dexter Lawrence is a great player, a difference maker. Obviously, he didn't have his best year last year, but give them credit. You know, they threw a lot of resources, both in the draft, in free agency, in their front seven, most notably Dexter Lawrence. So I think that's what Joe Burrow was alluding to.
2: We're talking with Mike Tannenbaum, ESPN NFL front office insider here on Unsportsmanlike, presented by Progressive Insurance. Mike, how would you handle Rashee Rice if you were the Kansas City Chiefs?
0: Oh, boy. You want to know why GMs put on weight and lose hair? I mean, my gosh, here's a player that has all the ability in the world. You know, they stood by him in thick and thin. And look, he had a bump in the road. It's not the end of the world. But, you know, coming off of, you know, a reported knee scope, you want him to have the best rehab possible so he's ready to go for, you know, September. You just got to hang in there, try to educate him on trying to make good decisions. You know, what he just did isn't the end of the world by any stretch. But, you know, Rashee, we want to put you in the best position to be successful. You know, 30 days in jail doesn't help you and certainly doesn't help us.
3: Mr. T, I want to go back to the AFC North because I don't want to leave any team out. How concerned would you be if the Baltimore Ravens started week one and Lamar Jackson did not have a contract extension?
0: Yeah, that's a little bit more complicated, Chris, because, again, you know, he represents himself, and there, it's just been, you know, challenging. I've dealt with players over the years that don't have agents. That's a tricky dynamic. You know, there's a meaningful role that agents play in negotiations. And, Chris, you know this certainly, that, you know, you just don't want to hear all the negative stuff that happens invariably in the course of a negotiation. So I think creating a sense of urgency, understanding strategic planning, those are things like, you want Lamar focused on, you know, as you mentioned, getting ready for week one. So, look, by all indications, he'll be there. It's certainly not ideal if he doesn't have an extension, but it's not the end of the world.
2: Mike Tannenbaum, ESPN NFL front office insider. Always a pleasure talking with Mike T. Thank you, Mike.
0: All right. Thanks, guys. Appreciate it.
2: Mike Tannenbaum, always great with us and fascinating stuff in and around the league right now with Rodgers, of course, and as well as all the stuff in Cleveland with the Myles Garrett and how they're handling the quarterback situation.
3: The AFC North is setting up to be a fascinating division this year.
2: You said
1: juicy storyline.
2: You said the other day, this actually may have been off the air, so I'll bring it on the air. You said the other day that you thought the NFC East could be the leader in the clubhouse for most interesting division this year in the NFL. Is the AFC North now catching up for you?
3: Yeah, I'm just sitting there looking at the division. Last year, you're talking about three coaches being removed in that division, and Zach Taylor coming into this year is in the final year of his contract, and his team has missed the playoffs three straight years, so not great for him. I'm wondering if we live in a world where in 2027, none of the week one starting quarterbacks are with those teams. Joe Burrow has a very tradable contract after this year. Not saying that Cincinnati would want to trade him,
2: but if he
3: wanted out.
2: Yeah.
1: If he's saying this is my most talented team and they don't make the playoffs.
3: Exactly. It's
1: four years in a row, very
3: tradable deal. Lamar Jackson, the Ravens said it was our priority to get him under contract this offseason. The owner came out and said that. Hasn't happened. Cleveland Browns, you already know what that is.
2: Yep.
3: And the Pittsburgh Steelers, Rodgers just said it's going to be his final year.
2: Yep.
3: So, like, all of the week one starters in 2026, none of them might be there week one in 2027.
2: And three of them are pacing towards Hall of Fame. So think about that as well. Last night, we had an amazing night at the Sports Business Journal Awards. And where was that? The Marriott Marquis in New York City. Where did I stay last night when CeCe and I came back? At a Marriott. It was an all Marriott night last night, and it was an awesome night. Going to the Marriott Hotel, the check-in was so easy. I couldn't believe how easy the check-in is. I said, is there any upgrade potentially available? Yep, actually, we can give you an upgrade. Oh, okay. So I got a nice higher floor up there, and it was beautiful. Easy in and out for me one night. It was game day for me, right? 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
28: But this one is headed to the books. Hats off, syrup. Game one, Vegas 4, Colorado 2. Tonight's use a 3-0 lead on their path to victory. Coughlin, Dorothea, Cowden, and Nick Dowd to make it a 4-2 final. Tonight's take a 1-0 series lead in the Western Conference final.
2: 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I am Evan Cohen. And joining us now in studio, Kevin Weeks, ESPN NHL analyst. We got to start outside of the NHL. Kevin was part of one of the most random great green rooms of all time the other day. It was the two of us. Michelle was there.
26: Yep.
2: Dan Housen, the WWE superstar. Mm-hmm. Brian Windhorst, Peter Schrager, Jason McCourty. Fascinating thing. But Kevin and I were the only two to hear something that both of us sat there and said, what? So Dan Housen was telling a story.
26: Yeah.
2: And he's like, well, you know, at my other job.
26: We're like, pardon?
2: This guy.
26: What do you mean?
2: Smalls is giving the look. He started talking. This is the biggest WWE superstar around. He's like, yeah, this all developed at my other job. And both of us looked at each other like, we thought the WWE paid well.
26: Yeah, exactly. You're moonlighting? Like, what are you doing?
2: He said, I'm a nursing assistant. and
1: what?
2: No, Kevin and I misheard one part of this.
26: Yes.
2: Not currently, but he was telling a story.
1: Oh, okay.
2: We're like, this guy has, this is like Kevin Weeks saying, yeah, when I played 12 years as a goalie in the NHL, I also was an insurance agent. Right? You heard it the same way I heard it.
26: I heard it that way. I heard it that way. I was floored when he said it. I'm like, is this guy for real? Like, what's he saying?
1: Seriously.
26: Like, WWE, we grew up watching wrestling. We grew up watching WWF. We grew up with it. And now we're like, are there tough times? It doesn't seem like there's tough times. It was kind of crazy. It was crazy. It floored me too, though.
2: Yeah, he's at my other job. Yeah. Dan, maybe I shouldn't have. I'm sure people can find. He worked in the hospitals. He had like a real job when he was on the indie circuit when he was trying to make it.
26: Yes.
2: It's like needed
26: on the come
2: real,
26: up.
2: Yeah, on the come
1: gotta
2: up.
1: Gotta supplement your income somehow.
2: Yeah,
1: right?
2: It was unbelievable.
26: The more you can do.
1: Seriously.
26: The more you can do.
0: That's right. All right. Keep it flowing. Keep it flowing.
2: Vegas up 1-0 with a 4-2 win at Colorado last night. Best interim coach bump around. John Tortorella, you know, unbelievable. Uh-huh. What did you see from Vegas last night that impressed you when Colorado basically never loses this postseason?
26: Well, first of all, I played for Torts, so I know the way Torts coaches, and he wants his team to always be aggressive. But he also had a game plan intact, and I've done about six of their playoff games so far for ESPN. So seeing them up close, quoting John Tortorella now, he said, we want to bring the game in the mud. We want to bring them into the mud with us, because he knows Colorado's more dynamic. They're faster. They got the tempo, and they're a little bit more offensive. So for Vegas, what'd that mean? That meant playing through the middle of the ice, defending well, elite goaltending from Carter Hart, who had 36 saves, and they blocked 23 shots. So they could not have executed the game plan better than they did yesterday. They did that to a T, and that was a huge win for them in game one.
3: I mean, can they survive if you don't get more production, more points from Nathan MacKinnon?
26: Nope. They can't.
3: Okay, all right.
26: They can't.
3: Okay.
26: As deep as they are, they can't. No, you're exactly right. Plus, no Cale Makar either.
1: Huge.
26: The great Cale Makar, one of the best defensemen, not only of this generation, and Norris Trophy winner, defenseman of the year, but one of the best defensemen to this point in his career of all time. That's how nice he is on the blue line. So he's out with injury. That had a big impact on them generating offense yesterday, too.
1: So what do they do? Because obviously Cale Makar, as they talked about post-game, there's a huge trickle-down effect to not having him there. Mm-hmm. He's not going to be there as he's dealing with that injury or potentially multiple injuries. Mm-hmm. So what does Colorado do to overcome that?
26: Don't chase the game. They got to score first, maybe score second, and start playing to their speed. But Colorado's going to have to make an adjustment here because Vegas is forcing them to play different. We were saying this in the ESPN studio yesterday alongside the great Mark Messier, PK Subban, Levy, and I. We were saying Colorado likes to play that off-the-rush game, that attack game. So a football term, CC, they love to pass the ball. They love throwing the ball. But they got to kind of slow it down and get more to the run game, basically. They got to go to cycle game in hockey terms. And if Colorado does that, they have the personnel to do it, but are they willing to do it? That's the thing. That's what I'm curious to see in game two.
2: We're talking with ESPN NHL analyst Kevin Weeks here on Unsportsmanlike, presented by Progressive Insurance. Let's go to the other series.
26: Mm-hmm.
2: 11 days off for Rod Brind'Amour, our guy. We had him on last week. Go back to the podcast and listen. And the Hurricanes. 11 days off is utterly insane for you guys when they take the ice tonight. What kind of impact is that?
26: They're going to be juiced up in terms of energy. They're going to be fresh. Any little knickknacks, you know how it is in the playoffs. Everybody's playing with something. You're managing something. But you get that 11-day window to recover, to regenerate, to feel good. And you're kind of foaming at the mouth a little bit like a Rottweiler. You know what I mean? You know, when you have that steak and then the dog's, that's how they're going to be.
2: Yeah. Kevin brings some sound effects. I like that.
26: Bring them in a little bit. So I'm expecting them to come out with jump, and they're rested, and they play that pace that makes you uncomfortable. You know, some teams, they just press you.
3: Yeah.
26: And Carolina's one of those teams that presses you in all three zones. So I'm sure they're going to come out in front of their home fans, the Caniacs down there in Raleigh. They're going to be ready to roll. But I have to say this, disclaimer, my man Rod Brind'Amour that you talked about, I played with him down there in Carolina, one of the best coaches in the business. And I also played with Montreal's coach, Marty St. Louis, Hall of Famer. Both of them are doing a great job. This will be a high-tempo series, the way both those teams play, so I'm looking forward to it.
3: Kevin, I'm curious, how much does the Canada Cup drought hang over Montreal coming into the conference finals?
26: Oh, okay. So the last time they won was 93. We're going to date ourselves. That was my draft year, 93. Yeah. So that's the last time Canada was able to win against the Kings, Gretzky's Kings, 93. Yeah. And that year, Montreal won 10 of 16 games in overtime. 10 overtime games.
3: That's crazy.
26: Of the 16 wins that it takes to win it. So it's been a long drought. But Montreal, what I love about Montreal is how they drafted and developed their players. So they've drafted at every position, goalie, defense, forward, and they have those players in their lineup, in addition to some other players. So they've done a good job of that. I got to give them credit.
1: We talked about the rest for Carolina. What about Montreal, though, coming off that very exciting Game 7 win versus Buffalo? What about the momentum that they have heading into this one?
26: Huge. Huge for Montreal. They're going to be playing on their toes. What I like about what Marty's done with their group, as I was just telling you guys, they've drafted and developed a lot of these players. Lane Hudson, already a superstar defenseman. Nick Suzuki had 100 points as their captain. Goal Caulfield, as I call him. Goal Caulfield, played at Wisconsin. Scored 50 this year. You go around the horn. What Marty's done is he's allowed them to develop their habits as pros, to develop a kind of a two-way game, not just offense, but he hasn't stifled their offense. Sometimes you get these coaches, you get young, talented players. No, man, play safe. No, just do that. No. And all of a sudden you're like, I thought I was a player. And now you want me to play a simple game. You're kind of handcuffing me in my style and my skills. So Marty's done a good job of not doing that.
2: 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Got the Stanley Cup playoffs tonight, 8 p.m. Eastern time. Canadiens and Hurricanes, Eastern Conference Final Game 1. Knights up 1-0 over the Avalanche last night. General question for you as somebody who played 12 years in the NHL. How hard is playing goalie?
26: Oh, my God. I talked to my parents last night. They're up in Toronto. I talked to them on the drive from Bristol back to the crib in Jersey for 2 hours last night. And my mom's like, aren't you happy that you're not playing anymore for your body to keep your body so you can feel good and blah, blah, blah, blah, blah. I'm like, yeah, mom, you're right. That's true. And you don't really realize it when you're playing. You know this. Mm-hmm. You're just playing. You're doing what you do.
3: You don't want to let your guys down.
26: You don't want to let your guys down. You know your family's watching. You're taking care of your family. You're doing all, you're living your childhood dream, all of that. To be a goalie in the league, I look back now and I watch guys playing and I'm like, man, I knew I wanted to do that since I was 6. I did it for a long time. That was crazy. It's so demanding on your body. It's so demanding on your psyche and your energy and the responsibility of it. Every position within sports, whether you're tackle, guard, linebacker, pitcher, whatever, but quarterback, goalie, pitcher, kind of similar.
2: That's the big three, the most important position.
26: Everything hangs on you, man. Everything hangs. And you need your teammates up in front of you. You need them. But everything comes down to you. There's no gray area. You're either hero or goat. That's
3: okay.
26: It.
3: Okay. So
26: you're
3: with
26: the
3: that
26: hero, you're the goat.
3: So with that being said, because in baseball, they say momentum is the next day's starting pitcher. When it comes to the Final Four, who's the netminder that tilts the scales for their team more than any others left in the playoff field?
26: Right now, Carter Hart in Vegas has been dirty. He's been unreal. 36 saves last night in Colorado again against the best team in the league. He made about 6 glove saves that were nasty. Dobish in Montreal, Game 7, 37 saves up in Buffalo,
3: crazy.
26: Too,
3: that was crazy. That
26: to
3: was
26: break
3: crazy.
26: Their hearts as a kind of a young goalie. And Freddie Anderson. Freddie Anderson, the Great Dane from Denmark in Carolina. He's been perfect so far. They haven't lost a game in the playoffs. They're 8-0. He's 8-0. So those are the three. Wedgwood's played well in Colorado, too. But those three, for me, on any given night.
3: I'm asking you to pick one, though. You can't get three.
26: Right now, I'm going to give you this. Right now, I'm going to give you Carter Hart because he hasn't lost an OT so far in the playoffs.
3: Okay.
26: For Vegas. Has not lost an OT so far this playoff run, which is money.
2: Kevin Weeks is awesome as an ESPN NHL analyst. We got to let him go. He works at a bank as well. He has another job. Like that. So he's got to open the bank at 9 a.m. Eastern
26: for
2: time.
26: You.
3: We've been to your house.
26: For CC.
2: Mom, Kevin Weeks got the job done, just like Granger. CC.
3: Yeah.
2: To
3: break down. 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
3: We are Unsportsmanlike here on ESPN Radio. 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The bank is actually not opening at 9 a.m. Eastern, so Kevin Weeks is just going to hang, ESPN NHL analyst. They're going to open it at 9:30, all right?
4: Pardon me one second.
3: Okay, no, he's got to go. He's got to go. Oh, he took the money!
5: Well done.
6: Nuno should be worried about
7: that. That's yours.
6: Nuno should be worried about
8: that. So, Kevin, you'll appreciate this.
7: Yeah.
8: You know superstitions.
7: I do.
8: And in all sports. Hockey has a lot of superstitions, too. Routine, things before the game,
7: Very
8: the
7: true.
8: Way you tape your stick.
7: Yeah.
8: So, Nuno, our producer, is a huge Knicks fan.
6: Okay. Oh, no. Did I mess up the juju?
8: So we had Brunson on the set, and he was thinking that it was going to be bad vibes.
6: Yeah.
8: The Knicks mount that incredible comeback.
6: Yes,
8: they take game one.
6: That's right.
8: So now Brunson has to be back on the set, but the dollar, I think, was underneath it.
6: Oh.
8: Nuno, what are we doing here with the dollar?
3: Oh. Kevin won't be able to hear it, but I'll convey it.
8: Yeah, convey it. Nuno, what do you need with the money here? Did Kevin touch the money?
9: Put it back. I'll send the money through PayPal.
8: he says we got to put it back.
3: Yes. PayPal is a great partner of ours. He's going to send you money through PayPal.
8: All right. Good work, Kevin.
6: There it is.
3: Speaking of PayPal, all NFL schedule release and coverage of it brought to you by PayPal, the official peer-to-peer payment sponsor of the NFL. We're going to get to football in a second. You know, let's just do story time with 7 weeks.
6: Yes, please.
8: Yeah.
3: Let's do a couple of stories. The injury that you saw someone play through in the NHL when you were a player, and you're just like, this guy is certifiably insane. I can't believe he's playing through this. Do you have any memories, I'm sure you do,
6: lots,
3: of guys playing through crazy injuries that you would love to share? Anything that
6: I played with a player who had a grade 3 MCL sprain,
8: oof,
6: ACL tear, meniscus tear, needed reconstructive knee surgery through all of his cruciates, and played in the playoffs. Can't say that player because he didn't even say it. It never even came out in the media. That was crazy. That was one. You'd know this too. I saw a guy.

0: guy with a punctured lung, broken ribs, playing. I saw other guys with shoulders. You know, guys, shoulders pop out all the time. Yeah. And then the trainer's popping them back in. Mm-hmm. Two guys that I remember with broken ankles, which is impossible to get your foot in a skate.
1: Yeah, I was going to say, how do you even do that?
0: And played. Those are some of them.
2: That's amazing.
0: Yeah. I hate to use this reference because obviously we're all on the road, and whether you're riding a bike or you're driving. But those hits are almost like car crash sometimes, just with the force.
1: Yeah.
3: There's no question about it. But in the NHL, it's that much more force because you're moving that much faster than it is on a football field.
0: Yeah.
3: You're on skates.
0: You're flying on skates, man. Guys are flying.
3: And the humans are the same size. They're just on skates. Moving even faster.
0: Yes.
3: I do want to ask you about the culture around hockey relative to other sports, especially when it comes to the postseason. Because we always talk about it. There's nothing like the Stanley Cup playoffs across all the four major sports that we follow in this country. And I'm curious because injuries are looming large in the Western Conference Finals, series between the Oklahoma City Thunder and the San Antonio Spurs. Mm-hmm. And in the NHL, there seems to be this culture of not wanting to let your guys down and doing whatever it takes, whether you're hurt or even if you're injured, like you said, punctured lungs, cracked ribs, broken ankles, to play. What is it like in an NHL locker room when it comes to the pressure around playing with injuries this time of year?
0: We learn it as kids. It starts as kids. I remember tournaments, man, growing up in Toronto, it's the biggest minor hockey, youth hockey scene in the world, and biggest league, most games, most teams, most players that make the league, ultimately make the NHL. It started as kids. You know if you're jacked up, you got an injury, but, hey, you're playing Friday night, Chestwood Arena, like Texas, Friday Night Lights, high school football kind of thing. You know the scouts are going to be there. You know your parents, your siblings, or your cousins, or whoever's going to be there. And all during the day, you know at school you're jacked up, but you can't really say that you're jacked up because if you say that, then your parents might be like, maybe not. So you, as kids, peewee, that's kind of the culture. And it started that way, that you are going to play through any and everything, or you're going to do everything you can to play through any and everything, regardless as to what you had. It's that intense, man.
3: Wow.
0: And in the dressing room, too, same thing for women's hockey, too. Like, your teammates will be looking at you. You good?
1: Well, we were just talking about
3: right? that you good you, means your ass better be
2: you
3: out
2: better
3: there.
2: Be out there.
3: That you good
2: better be out there.
3: So when be looking just at me. De'Aaron Fox, you good?
1: You good?
2: That's what's happening.
0: Oh, yeah.
2: You good? Okay.
3: You good?
1: Well, we were just talking about it during the break when I covered the Blues and they won the Stanley Cup in 2018-19. They played the Boston Bruins in the Stanley Cup final, and Zdeno Chara had his jaw wired
3: shut. Who's the tallest
1: man
3: on skates I've ever
1: seen? He's a monster.
0: Yeah.
1: But if he has his jaw wired shut, how are you going to say, I'm not going to go?
0: That's it.
1: How can you look at him as your teammate in the dressing room and
0: I'm
1: be like,
0: goosebumps.
1: I'm a little banged up. He's mumbling to you like, better go. My jaw is wired shut. Yeah, I
0: can't eat. Eating through a straw.
1: And I'm out
0: Eating through a straw. And I'm out there. The garden went wild, too.
1: Oh,
0: I don't know if
1: nuts.
0: You remember, but in the warm-up in Boston, and then right when the anthems hit, and then when the fans saw him out there, they went bonkers. Because they know the Boston blue collar, the Bruins fans, Bees fans are like, he's playing today? So, yeah, that goes a long way.
1: I also think the way that hockey categorizes injuries leads you to believe that guys are more apt to go. Like, you could have a cracked rib, punctured lung, and it's an upper body injury.
0: For sure.
1: You could have a broken ankle, and it's a lower body injury. The way it's generalized like that, it tells you the mentality of hockey players. Like, this is going to be fine. I'm going to give it a go.
0: Oh, for sure. I got one.
1: Yeah, go ahead.
2: Go ahead.
0: I'm playing in Carolina for Carolina Hurricanes, and this is 0-2. Excuse me, this is 0-3. So I'm a starting goalie that year, play a lot of games. I ended up playing six, and that's the most important thing. But probably at game 48, I tear my thumb, the ligaments of my thumb on my blocker hand, right? My stick hand. So now this is game 48-ish. Now remember, you hold the stick like this, the goalie stick, you hold it like this, kind of like a trigger, you're holding it. And your thumb helps to stabilize it in your blocker glove, not your catch hand. So now, this is that game. They wanted me to have surgery. I didn't want to have surgery because, I'm the guy. I'm the number one. I want to keep playing. So our then GM, Jimmy Rutherford, he's like, hey, man, we have the best hand surgeon in all of Carolina. Forget North, all the Carolinas, North and South. We have the best hand surgeon. I'm like, is he going to be there at the end of the year? Because I want to make it to the end of the season. Plus, truth be told, I have bonuses.

0: period.
1: Mm-hmm.
0: I didn't start. They waited until 13:32 in remaining in the third. And then if we went to OT, it's only 5 minutes. So I ended up playing like 18:32.
2: No. Oh
0: my God. Yep. So
2: you were a minute and a half away from the 20?
0: A minute and a half away.
3: We had a minute and 30 seconds. I don't want to get too personal, but I could probably find it. How much was the bonus? Do you remember?
0: That was over 100. They were cumulative.
3: Oh my God, Kevin! I had to tell you that. You know what? Nuno's going to give you the money. Nuno's going to PayPal you the money since he was...
0: Thank you, Nuno. Appreciate you.
3: Right to the bank.
0: Appreciate you.
3: Kevin Weeks, you were awesome.
0: Thanks for having me.
3: ESPN NHL analyst. Yeah. Great stories from him. And watch him all throughout the ESPN NHL coverage here on ESPN and all throughout ESPN Radio. 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

0: this was a bad loss because now the Knicks feel like they stole one. All losses are not created the same. 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
3: For the Cavaliers to win the series, they have to win a game in Madison Square Garden. 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I mean, it's like not every loss carries the same weight.
1: Broadcasting from the man cave.
3: And that one is not the same.
1: This is Dan Patrick.
2: Made it to a Thursday. It's hour one. The gang's all here ready to go. My Fab Four, Fritzy, Dylan, Marv, Paulie, yours truly, and the BRGs. We'll talk some basketball. The posters on Paulie's bedroom wall growing up are now going to appear on the show. Isaiah Thomas will stop by and Patrick Ewing. Paulie is excited. The only thing missing is Mark Aguirre.
4: Oh, Dan. That's awesome, isn't it?
2: Yep. Isaiah Thomas next hour, Patrick Ewing. He will join us in the final hour of the program. Thunder over the Spurs, 30 for SGA, as the series tied at a game apiece. This feels like it's going seven, and the only way it won't is if De'Aaron Fox and Dylan Harper cannot play for the Spurs. They need to be fully assembled to beat OKC. OKC has survived without Jalen Williams for most of the season. Last night, turnovers, the big key. OKC quietly plays stifling defense. Stephon Castle, you had one highlight, and that's a dunk, but you had 9 turnovers and 8 assists. The team had 21. OKC had 9. So those are the big numbers here. But also, when you factor in the depth that OKC has and San Antonio does not have, OKC's bench scored 57 points. That's the most the Thunder have had in a playoff game since they relocated from Seattle. But you also see what they did with the points off turnovers. They had 27 points off turnovers. That's the fifth time this postseason they've scored at least 25 points off turnovers. This doesn't happen very often. If you go back the last 30 years, only 2 teams have had more games where they had points 25 or more off turnovers in a single postseason. The last time it happened, Golden State back in 2007. Stat of the day brought to you by Panini America, the official trading cards of the program. We say good morning if you're watching on Peacock. That's our streaming partner. 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Operator Tyler sitting by at 877-3DP-SHOW. Basketball tonight, Cavaliers getting 6.5 as they were getting in game one. And I already have the betting line on Friday. The Thunder will be a slight underdog in San Antonio. I've got them a 1.5-point underdog. All righty, Dylan. Poll question for the first hour of the program.
5: All right, Dan. Well, after 2 games, who would you take in the Thunder Spurs series?
2: I would take OKC. I mean, there's a reason why they're favorites. They won the game they were supposed to win. Although San Antonio had that game, a chance to win that game, but without Dylan Harper, without De'Aaron Fox, Wemby played well. He didn't play great, and he has to play great if they're going to win this series. OKC is just a better team.

playoff team right now. I don't know the injury with Dylan Harper. The Spurs were vague on that after the game. De'Aaron Fox, the high ankle sprain. If you have those two guys, then San Antonio, I think, could win this, will win this. But OKC with home court advantage in here, and you don't have an answer for SGA, it's just depth. You got guys, you know, coming to you in waves, coming off the bench, and that's what happens this time of the year. It's really rare to go 8 or 9 deep and go 8 or 9 deep where they're actually contributing big points, big moments there. Because usually your rotation gets a little shorter in the postseason. You see 7 players, maybe 8 players, and depth is probably going to be the difference. If San Antonio somehow gets Harper and De'Aaron Fox, then they have a great chance because we saw what they did during the regular season. But that's regular season. OKC knows how. OKC doesn't lose back-to-back playoff games. I'm trying to think the last time. I think it was 2024. They have not lost consecutive playoff games since dropping games 5 and 6 of the Western Conference semis to the Mavericks.

0: And I start to look at these two teams, and they may beat each other up before one gets to the NBA Finals, which would be great news for the Knicks, or if the Cavs can come back and make this a series. And I started to think about the Spurs and OKC. They're both young, and it feels like they're going to be around for quite some time. And it reminds me of the Colts and the Patriots when it was Brady and Peyton Manning. It felt like if you were going to get to the Super Bowl, you had to go through either the Colts or the Patriots. And also, when you think about it, these teams aren't the prototypical, we shoot a lot of three-pointers, because they don't. They don't have those guys. SGA doesn't shoot threes. Wemby will shoot a couple threes, but they don't. Their offense isn't predicated on we have to shoot at least 45 threes. And I find that interesting with contrasting styles, what's going on in the NBA, where it feels like, hey, you gotta put up at least 45 if you're going to win games. That's the new analytics with the NBA. The Spurs and the Thunder are saying maybe not so fast. What other poll questions, Dylan, do you have for the first hour?
1: Todd sent over an interesting one.
2: Getting started already.
1: When their careers are over, who will we remember with more amazement, Shohei Ohtani or Victor Wembanyama?
0: I think this is a great poll question. And when I saw it from Todd, I checked to see if it was from Todd. And I go, I'll be damned, it's from Todd. Yes, Todd.
2: You kind of alluded to it yesterday. Paul even may have brought it up. Those names came up yesterday. It wasn't formulated specifically as a poll question, but we hinted about, you know, the greats, these guys specifically. So why not make a poll question out of it?
0: Well, right on cue, Ohtani homers leading off the game and goes 5 scoreless innings last night. You know, 20 years from now, people are going to, oh, this day in sports history, oh, what did Ohtani do? He's going to be like the modern-day Babe Ruth, where it feels like we have a Babe Ruth stat on this day in 1929. Feels like we're going to have that with Shohei Ohtani. But Ohtani is, I mean, there's nothing like Ohtani. I know Wemby is different than anybody we've ever seen. I don't know. That's tough. I mean, we've seen some brilliant highlights with Ohtani already, but his highlights aren't like Wemby's. He might hit a home run. He might strike out 7 in 5 innings. But okay, Wemby can go 41-24 and have 10 blocks. That hasn't happened. Now, I know, you know, we're seeing Ohtani do both of these things simultaneously, but Wemby plays defense as well. I mean, he's playing offense and defense. Ohtani, when you're pitching and hitting, playing offense and defense. So I would think dramatic moments, it would be Wemby. Yes, Dylan.
1: But if you're a basketball player, you are supposed to play offense and defense, right? Some guys just don't.
0: Yeah. But he plays at a higher level than anybody. Like, Ohtani's not the best pitcher in baseball. But he can pitch like he's the best pitcher in baseball. There's nobody like Wemby. Wemby's the best defensive player, not even close. And then offensively, he holds his own. And he's just learning at 22. What's Ohtani? 28? Does that sound about right? Oh, how old, Paulie?
3: He's 31.
0: Okay, wow. All right.
3: He got started a little late.
0: Yeah. Yeah, Paulie.
3: I think the key to this poll question is the word amazement. When... Like, Wembanyama had a play last night. He had a right-handed runner. It rims out, and he reached across the lane and tipped it in with his left hand. And even Reggie Miller goes, what was that? Because his hand just kind of comes out of nowhere, this long broomstick arm, and he tipped it from the backside. So that's amazement. I think what Ohtani has, Ohtani's like the first guy on the moon. He's setting all these records. You know, a leadoff hitter to pitch 5 innings in a game and get a win. No one's ever done it before. Babe Ruth never let off. He pitched. He never let off. So he's going to have all these records that are, they're not just unbreakable. No one's even going to have the chance to do it.
0: Ohtani led off the game with a home run, then 5 shutout innings. Since joining the Dodgers in 2024, he has 21 home runs to lead off a game, most by any player in baseball. But once again, when you're thinking about wow moments, Ohtani is just great. I mean, he's a great pitcher and great hitter, but Wemby gives you he's going to give you far more highlights, moments where you go, ooh, haven't seen that before. And it almost looked like somebody else's hand was up there on that play. Like Wemby had three arms, three hands up there. And when you're, you know, when Reggie is going, well, what was that? Like, these guys have been around the game for a long, long time. But I think that's an interesting poll question to see how people respond. Yes, Dylan?
1: I mean, even just looking at this current MLB season, Ohtani's the overwhelming favorite for MVP again as a hitter, and he is the third best odds to win the Cy Young as a pitcher.
0: Well, we've seen players, Michael Jordan, he won the MVP and he was Defensive Player of the Year. And Wemby will be both one year. So that would be, I guess, the comp. So we've seen this before in the NBA, what Wemby's trying to do. Also, they have that video to the side of Wemby when SGA was getting his MVP award. And you could see, and they said, is Wemby mean mugging SGA as he gets his MVP? Like, all right, better enjoy it now because those are mine moving forward. Yes, Dylan.
1: That being a MVP and Defensive Player of the Year feels more attainable to me than a MVP and Cy Young in baseball.
0: Yes. Well, nobody's been able to try it.
1: Yeah, exactly.
0: Yeah. Nobody's gotten a chance. Like, Skeens was a great college hitter. They're not even letting him bat for the Pirates. I would love to see somebody. I think we'll see somebody because, and it might not be now, might be 10 years from now, but somebody will be inspired by Ohtani. But you also have to have a team that's willing to let you do both. And the Angels were going to do that. And, of course, the Dodgers. Yes, Paulie.
3: And the comp for Ohtani would be Travis Hunter playing with Jacksonville. But even there, they let him split offense, defense one season. Now it's going to be mostly defense and a little offense. They're not going to, you know, at some point in his career, he's going to be all defense and a touch of offense.
0: Yes, Marvin?
4: Not to be a killjoy, but pitchers have won the league MVP. What you're saying is a great offensive player that also pitches, correct?
0: Yes.
4: All right.
0: Yeah.
4: I don't want to be a killjoy. Yeah. Sorry.
0: Yeah. Like, what, Willie Hernandez of the Tigers back in 1984?
4: Justin Verlander.
0: And just, yeah. I hate when somebody says a pitcher can't be most valuable. Like, they have their own award. Okay. It's not like pitchers say, hey, we need our award, you know, if we can't be MVP. Yes, Dylan.
1: Do you think we would be more likely to see another Wemby first or another Ohtani first? Obviously, there's a genetic
3: freak
1: component to the Wembanyama, like, in terms of, like, being 7'5", but...
0: Right now, I would say Wemby. Right now, I would say Wemby. But you got to get somebody to give you a chance to do both hitting and pitching. Like, that's really the key. We might see somebody this size do what Wemby's done, because this is how it happens. The evolution of athletes is

0: you're inspired by an athlete, and then you try to replicate what they do. Yeah, Paul.
1: With like Paul Skeens was a great hitter at Air Force and a great pitcher, then became just a great pitcher. These teams, like the Pirates, are not going to let Skeens bat 500 times. When Otani was deciding which major league team to go to, he said, I'm hitting and pitching. And only a few teams said yes. The Angels were somewhat desperate, from what I've read, and said yes. You needed the opening, like you said.
0: And he's already had procedures done, too. And he's 31 years of age. You hope he'll be able to stay healthy to do both. All right, we'll take a break. Your phone calls, we'll get to those coming up. Next hour, Isaiah Thomas will stop by. Patrick Ewing in the final hour of the program. Just getting started. Glad you're part of the program. We're back after this. Dan Patrick Show. Let's see. What do I have here today?
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0: Penske? All right. 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
0: I think we stumbled into a nice poll question for the first hour, courtesy of Fritzy. How are you phrasing this, wording this, Dylan?
8: I worded it exactly as Todd sent it. So it says, when their careers are over, who will we remember with more amazement?
0: Amazement.
8: Amazement.
0: I'll say Wemby, just because he's... what we're seeing from somebody that big do it, I think that's the surprising part of it. Wow. Yeah, that's an interesting question. Yeah, Dale.
8: Would you like some early results? Because
0: sure.
8: I put it up.
0: Yeah.
8: So far, 73.2% of people say Shohei Ohtani.
0: Okay. Okay. Well, he's going to be an all-time great. He's going to be a Hall of Famer. Who knows how many MVPs he's going to win. So you got to factor that in. But if you're talking about truly amazing, we've seen Ohtani, so I don't know if we're amazed anymore. Hopefully we appreciate this, but he's risen to that level where you go, oh, he homered last night. Oh, he had five shutout innings. Okay. It used to be where you're like, God, and he hit a home run and he pitched seven innings. And the fact that Dave Roberts joined us in spring training and the Dodger manager goes, it's really important for him to win the Cy Young. And if he does so, he'll win the MVP as well. Yeah, Paulie.
9: I feel like I'm leaning Ohtani on this for a couple reasons. He's probably going to be in the World Series a handful of more times with the Dodgers. He's probably going to get at least two more MVPs. And there's going to be a point where not too long in the future, when we say greatest baseball player of all time, he and Babe Ruth are going to be right in the mix together. And I never thought Babe Ruth would ever have company. Wemby, the one fear I have is injury. Man, he's cooking. He's looking great. But 7-4 guys in longevity hasn't worked out. And I'm not trying to be a jinx or anything. It's just like Ohtani's got a lot in the tank already.
0: Okay, but when are you amazed by him?
9: Amazed is the key word here.
0: Yes, because you had NBA players, Mike Tirico, everybody after game one. Like, oh, my God. I mean, I threw in some hyperbole. I think he's the best player in the game right now. If you factor in both ends of the floor. Plus, he's playing on a team that's going to be in the playoffs, which is really important. That hurt Mike Trout from the standpoint of you kind of heard about his greatness. If you went out of your way to watch the Angels, you got to see it occasionally. We're going to see Wemby on a big stage for a long time, and the same with Ohtani. Yes, Dylan?
8: I think it's also the nature of the two sports. Like, obviously, basketball, there's a speed to it. There's a different kind of athleticism to it. So just purely from, like, a spectacle standpoint, I think amazement is the operative word there. But also, like, what Ohtani's doing now, there was not that long ago where it was like he's not pitching again. He, you know, had Tommy John. He'd been hurt. So the fact that he's rebounded from that and doing it at this level, I think, is pretty impressive.
0: Well, if you know, he's had such an amazing career that you forget he had 59 stolen bases a couple of years ago.
9: Come on.
0: like you have to. He's reached that level, that stratosphere where you go, okay. But when you give me 59 stolen bases, you know, when you can't pitch and you're like, well, how else do I help the team? You know, I'll steal some bases here. Yes, Marvin.
10: Wemby, in two Western Conference Finals games, he's given us an amazing moment in each of those games. The putback last night, and then he hit a shot from the Steph Curry shot, the Steph Curry spot in game one to tie the game up. And he's doing that so smooth and effortlessly.
0: But so did Steph Curry. Like, we've taken Steph Curry for granted. Now, when you see him hit those shots and turn around and look at the crowd, like, there's nothing he can do where you go, except for the Olympics. Steph Curry in the Olympics, that's when you were amazed again. It's like LeBron. We should be truly amazed that somebody that age is doing what he's doing, but we've become almost accustomed to it. And Wemby will probably get to that point where we go, yeah, he had a great night. Like Shaq, you'd be like, do you see what Shaq did last night? Then after a while, you go, oh, Shaq had a big night. Yeah, Paulie.
9: You know, the word in culture gets thrown around a lot, legendary. When I was a kid, there were some legendary athletes that I missed that you saw, Dan. Like, to me, Jim Brown was a legend. Babe Ruth, Wilt Chamberlain was bigger than life. I didn't even think he was a real person. It felt like a myth. And it's weird that we're in the time right now where there's two, night to night, performing on the same nights. It's wild.
0: Just to let people know, I wasn't around to see Babe Ruth play.
9: Just the ending years, Boston.
0: yes, Marvin.
10: Another word we use way too much is generational. I think Tim Legler called Cooper Flagg generational. I was like, Victor Wembanyama and Shohei Ohtani are generational because you're not going to see guys like this for another 20 years, 30 years, 40 years.
0: Well, you know, we get caught up in who's the next. Who's the next? Well, there's no next Magic. There's no next Kobe. There's no next Shaq. Like, they're just not. I think you got to be fair to the uniqueness of these athletes and what they do and how they do it, and it's different than anybody else. We're still waiting for the next Jordan. How many players did we designate? Oh, Grant Hill, Tracy McGrady, you know. We're still looking. There's no next Magic Johnson. But then we're going to be looking for the next Victor Wembanyama. Yeah, Dill.
8: It does seem like it's easier to crack into the GOAT conversation in baseball than it would be basketball, just because Jordan is that mythical creature. I mean, Babe Ruth is too, but people are much more resistant to, like, Ohtani being compared to Babe Ruth will happen long before Wembanyama is compared to Jordan, like, GOAT-wise, I think.
0: There was something last night that was said post-game that the internet, the social media folks reacted to this, and it has to do with Shai Gilgeous-Alexander. Here is the question from Zora Stevenson from NBC.
11: What kind of impact did Isaiah have tonight?
12: I'm not sure if it was good, to be honest. Yeah.
11: Break that down for me.
12: Say again?
11: Break that down for me. Why was his impact not good?
12: It was all right. It was good. It was good. Yeah, we wanted to switch it up, give him different looks. Yeah, that's what it's about. When you play against good players, you got to switch it up. Make sure the rhythm's not the same, and we did that tonight.
0: Okay, a lot of coverage there. Because I thought Isaiah Hartenstein played really well. He gave you what you hope that he can give you. And then SGA talked later in the press conference about the question that he received right after the game.
13: Yeah, Shai, your answer on Hart in the post-game interview on the court was different than the one in here. Can you just kind of explain what was going on there?
12: I didn't really hear. And then once I realized what she said, I gave her the right answer. Yeah, I heard it wrong, what she said.
0: And I think if you go back to that first answer, he's just kind of like, and then I think he catches himself when she follows up, like, wait a minute. And then he realizes that she's talking about Isaiah Hartenstein. So it became a big deal last night. It's like, oh, he threw him under the bus. Yes, Paul.
9: I've heard this a couple times now. Did he say what he wanted to say in the first sentence and the rest is cleanup, or did he have a flub?
0: I think he cleaned it up. I think that maybe he misheard the question. Play it again, Marvin.
11: What kind of impact did Isaiah have tonight?
12: I'm not sure if it was good, to be honest. Yeah.
11: Break that down for me.
12: Say again?
11: Break that down for me. Why was his impact not good?
12: It was all right. It was good. It was good. Yeah, we wanted to switch it up, give him different looks. Yeah, that's what it's about. When you play against good players, you got to switch it up. Make sure the rhythm's not the same, and we did that tonight.
0: Oh, you guys going to throw the BS flag on that, huh? Yes, Todd?
14: She gave him an out to, like, are you sure you want to say what you just said kind of thing by, like, re-asking the question? And then Shai even said, and then I gave the, quote, right answer after I wasn't sure what she asked me.
0: Well, the to be honest part of that doesn't help his case there. Yes, Dylan?
8: If he misheard the question, what did he think the question was? Because he was still saying someone wasn't doing what they're supposed to do.
0: I think he was talking about maybe their effort. But once again, when I hear it again, it feels like he maybe didn't realize the game that Isaiah Hartenstein had, other than getting dunked on by Stephon Castle. But I thought Isaiah Hartenstein gave them minutes, gave them energy, and
10: I'm going to give him the benefit of the doubt because he was talking glowingly about him in the press conference even before that question was asked about him, you know, mishearing Zora's question.
0: Okay. All right. Paulie, I can tell by your face.
9: When he said to be honest, it felt like a guy accidentally being honest with an opinion of a teammate after a game, after a tough game. SGA is a smart dude, as smart as it gets.
0: Yeah, but why would you answer it that way after a win where, I mean, just give us a standard answer there of, man, love his energy. Yep, everybody played well, the bench played well, and we look forward to going to San Antonio. I mean, I don't know if SGA is a quote machine here where he's always going to give you an honest answer. Like, I don't find too many of his answers floating out there where I go, did you hear what SGA had to say? Yes, Paul.
9: Hartenstein didn't have a huge game one, a good game two. I don't know. Maybe it was pending frustration, and when his name was brought up, he was honest. It sounds honest.
0: Okay. All right. You're just a hater.
9: You know me. Isaiah Hartenstein I've always had an issue with.
0: Zach in Knoxville leads us off. Good morning, Zach. What's on your mind today?
15: Hey, DP, thanks for taking my call. Just want to take a victory lap real quick because when you had Reggie on, he brought up the Chet Holmgren guarding Wimby, and than Tim Legler bringing up the switching screens with the Cavs. And that's why you have the smartest, best looking, and most modest listeners in all of sports talk. But I wanted to ask you if you think that the Thunder should sit Jalen Williams for the rest of the series. It kind of looks like A.J. Mitchell has solidified himself as the number two option there.
0: Yeah, I think it gets to a point where you can't do that to your team, where you're kind of going, I don't know, is he? Can he? How much? And even the coaching staff. Depends what happens in San Antonio. But I don't know what you can get out of him, and I don't know how that impacts the NBA Finals if you get there and you're going to play him. Or if you don't play him, how healthier is he going to be? Jeff in Milwaukee. Hi, Jeff. What do you have for me today?
16: Morning. This is an incredible question, not just because of the nature of it, but because it came from Todd. I mean, there's no long-winded answers. And I think he surprised himself. He like had to defend himself about the question. So I'm going to take Wemby in this because it's the genetic thing. I mean, I read last week that there was a player that got signed in the minors that's trying to do pitching and hitting. I think there will be other desperate teams that will do the Angels thing and try to get people out to the ballpark, so to speak. It's just the way that Wemby moves, where he missed that shot in the fourth quarter last night and then got his own tip in. People can't move like that at 7'4" or 7 or however tall he is. Yeah.
0: Well, it's like Ohtani being 6'5" and stealing that many bases. You don't see that. But the other part of it, there are a lot of 6'5 pitchers. There are a lot of 6'5 hitters, and they can throw hard and they can hit home runs. You know, it's not like you're seeing something that is truly unique other than he can be a pitcher and a hitter at the same time. But Wemby's doing something where I think just aesthetically when you watch, you just haven't seen it before. Yes, Marvin.
10: These are two guys. You see this type of stuff in Little League. Where the best pitcher is the best hitter, and there's a guy that's a foot taller than everybody who's doing amazing things, but that's in small fry basketball. That's in Little League baseball. That's not in the majors in the NBA.
0: And the Mets have a couple of players, so I think it's Carson Benjay. He had more strikeouts as a pitcher in college than Nolan McClain did, and Nolan McClain's the starting pitcher for the Mets. McClain hit more home runs in college than Benjay, who is a hitter for the Mets. So I think it shows you teams are very reluctant to let players be dual threats in today's game. And this amplifies what Shohei Ohtani has been able to do. Kevin in Wisconsin. Hi, Kevin. What's on your mind?
17: Dan, 6'1", 247. Newly minted member of the DDC. As far as the poll question goes today, I think it has to be Ohtani. I mean, you've said yourself that he is basically a unicorn, as is Wemby. However, if you think about it, like being the best pitcher and the best hitter, sure, that happens in Little League and in high school and maybe in college, but I mean, we're talking about MLB, and he's come back from two Tommy John surgery. So, I mean, yeah, Wemby's amazing. There's no doubt about it, but let's hold off a little bit. I mean, he's already had one injury that's taken him out of half of a season. Going forward, you know, what happens if he gets hurt next year? And then, you know, maybe sort of like Bill Walton, where a great career just ends.
0: Oh, yeah, we've talked about that. That's the only thing that can really slow him down or curtail his greatness. He had the blood clot and then missed considerable amount of time. But he's come back to play even better. He's going to get bigger. He's going to get wiser. You know, there's a book on – the book is to rough him up, to get underneath him. And, you know, he's going to have to find ways in the offseason. Just the fact that he said to Jamal Crawford, hey, can you help me with my ball handling? And Jamal Crawford has no ties to San Antonio, and he's one of the greatest ball handlers in NBA history. That willingness to want to be great. He wants to be the best player in the game. Ohtani wants to be the best pitcher. He's already the MVP. Now he wants to be the best pitcher. I love it. I love when these guys want greatness. They're not afraid of greatness. They don't back down from greatness. Yes, Paul.
9: The other play last night, I don't think it'll get a lot of run, but Alex Caruso got a break, you know, like went past his man and was going right towards Wemby, and he just did the dribble out. You know, the dribble out where you're like, nah, I'm not doing this. I'm not running this. I'm not going to try to get fouled here.
0: Who's Caruso all of a sudden? He's out there breaking Wemby down off the dribble, and I'm going, shooting a jumper? I'm going, what happened here? What happened? Yes, Marvin.
10: And I love Wemby's attitude also. He also spent the offseason with Jamal Crawford, besides Jamal, Kevin Garnett, and Hakeem Olajuwon.
0: Yeah.
10: So, yes. Guess what? I got great footwork, and I got some crazy.
0: You know, that's when you get, you know, the test results before the test. That's not fair. If Olajuwon is going to help you with your footwork, oh, boy. And then you get toughness from KG, and then you get ball handling from Jamal Crawford. This is good stuff. This is somebody who wants to be great. But, you know, they're tied at a game apiece. Really, the key for San Antonio is De'Aaron Fox and Dylan Harper. Because if you don't have them, you're not winning against OKC. Take a break. Our play of the day is next. 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
16: The Thunder beat the Spurs 122-113 to even their series at one game apiece. Shai Gilgeous-Alexander led all scorers with 30 points. Victor Wembanyama recorded a double-double with 21 points and 17 rebounds. The series now shifts to San Antonio for a Game 3 on Friday night. The Cavaliers will try to even their series with the Knicks at one game apiece, as Cleveland and New York will tip off Game 2 tonight at 6 o'clock. In the Stanley Cup playoffs, the Golden Knights took Game 1 from the Avalanche as they beat Colorado 4-2. Later tonight, it'll be the Canadiens and the Hurricanes in Game 1 of the Eastern Conference Final. 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
1: 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Yes, Paulie?
18: Okay, the dunk last night on Hartenstein, that was awesome. There's also a play earlier in the game where SGA crossed someone up and they tripped over their own feet and the crowd went nuts. Would you rather get posterized with a dunk or get crossed up and fall over in today's culture?
1: I would rather get dunked on. I'd rather get dunked on. Because at least you're trying. You're challenging. You know, people would always say, man, Mark Eaton and Sean Bradley, they get dunked on more than anybody. And if you talk to NBA players, they'll be like, they're at least trying to block the shot. There are a lot of guys who just duck for cover. When you get your ankles broken, and we show those videos an awful lot, somebody falling down. Yes, Todd.
19: And there was also a time where posters used to be a big deal growing up. Posterization is something you got to factor in. People aren't into posters as much anymore on their walls.
1: Thank you, Todd.
19: Yeah.
1: Yes, Dylan?
20: I would say I'd rather get dunked on, but it would depend on the crotch-to-face distance,
1: okay,
20: I think.
1: Okay.
20: Yes.
1: All right. All right. Fair enough. If you're Hartenstein and Stefan Castle, where he was going up for the dunk. All right. Yes, Paul.
18: Carter Bryant of the Spurs last night, he got twisted around. It looked like he was dizzy and fell down, and SGA got him. It got a lot of play. A lot of play.
1: Let's see, more phone calls in here. Top of the hour, we'll talk about Aaron Rodgers making the big announcement that this will be his last year. Although, what happens if the Steelers do really well? Is it going to be his last year? Jay in West Virginia. Hi, Jay. What's on your mind today?
21: Hi, Dan. How you doing today?
1: Good, good, good.
21: Hey, I just want to weigh in on the poll question. With what Paulie said about if he stays healthy, I think we'll be amazed with Wembanyama just due to the fact that it seems like the NBA is going, or well, the NBA teams will have to try to figure out how to stop him. Caruso has done a good job, I'll give him that, but I just think we're kind of changing the game because of him. Where we have Shohei Ohtani, you're kind of used to the pitching and the hitting. Now I'll hang up and get your thoughts.
1: All right, thank you, Jay. Yeah, you're still trying to figure out how you defend, you know, what's the best way. And not everybody has the right, you know, when somebody says, oh, they got the blueprint. Okay, do you have the players for the blueprint? Because you can have the plans, but if you don't have the right people, then it won't work. And I think OKC with team defense, they're just giving him different looks. You're going to be physical and getting, you're not going to be bigger than him. So you got to be underneath him and frustrate him. Yes, Marvin.
22: Do you think somebody's going to come up with the Wemby rules?
1: Well, he's a great free throw shooter. So, and I'm going to ask Isaiah Thomas, you know, would the Jordan rules work now? Like, could you use the Jordan rules against certain players? Like SGA, could you use the Jordan rules where you're going to rough him up? I don't think the NBA would allow it. If you look back with, you know, Hack-a-Shaq, in fact, I think yesterday might have been the anniversary of the first time it was ever used in an NBA game against Shaquille O'Neal. But are you going to be able to come up with something? Because if you foul him, he's going to make his free throws. I think it's you just hope that he doesn't get remain this agility if he puts on a little more weight. But, you know, he's got all the different skills. The fundamentals, I think that's really the key. Yeah, Paul.
18: You know, that game one game felt like Hack-a-Shaq light, where they weren't trying to send him to the free throw line, but they were running people at him physically, and that was the game plan, to physical him out of his spot and it felt targeted.
1: Oh, it's going to be. Absolutely. But this is where you have to make sure the officials know this is what's happening here. Or you do clips. Teams will do that. They'll edit the highlights and go, hey, look, this is what's happening here. Keep an eye on that. Ryan in California. Hi, Ryan. What's on your mind today?
0: Hey, Dan.
1: Hey, Ryan.
0: Can you hear me?
1: Yep.
0: Hey, a first time, long time, 6'2", 210. Thank you, sir. Hey, I think what actually happened was when SGA was asked that a question, he was thinking about the other Isaiah, because Isaiah Joe played 10 minutes and was 0 for 3 for 0 points.
1: And maybe that's the case, maybe. Because she does say Isaiah. She does say Isaiah, not Isaiah Harton. Play it again. So is he calling out Isaiah Joe?
18: Oh, no.
2: What kind of impact did Isaiah have tonight?
4: I'm not sure if it was good, to be honest. Yeah.
2: Break that down for me.
4: Say again?
2: Break that down for me. Why was his impact not good?
4: It was all right. It was good. Yeah, we wanted to switch it up, give him different looks.
1: So I think he's confused with his Isaiahs. Like, he could get confused with his Isaiahs and his Jalen's. Yes, Dylan?
20: Yeah, I think we actually might have just cracked that. That makes way more sense.
1: Thank you, Ryan. Thank you for calling in. Cameron in California. Hi, Cam.
23: Hey, how you guys doing?
1: Great.
23: Back to the unicorn talk. I think the new generation will see Ohtani and try to mimic his skill set. So he might not be as unique as Wembanyama. I mean, you cannot compare his size and skill. I mean, it might be the only time we ever see this type of player in Wembanyama.
1: Well, Ralph Sampson was similar size, had similar athleticism, wasn't as skilled as Wemby, but he was still 7'4". In today's NBA, and if he had gotten the tutelage, then he might be that kind of player. Now, maybe not as good as Wemby, but Ralph Sampson was a guy you had to deal with. He was a great force at both ends of the floor. Wasn't as great as he should have been, but he did have, Sean Bradley was 7'5", and he had nice touch. He ran the floor. He played both ends of the floor. Wemby's just more polished. We'll talk to Isaiah Thomas. He'll join us coming up next hour. Would the Jordan rules be allowed in today's NBA? And Patrick Ewing will stop by in a little more than an hour from now. We have our poll question. Do you want to update real quick there, Dylan, first hour?
20: Yeah, Dan. When their careers are over, who will we remember with more amazement? Ohtani is leading at 73%.
1: Okay. All right. More on that coming up. More phone calls, 877-3DP-SHOW. Operator Tyler sitting by. He'll take your calls. Hour two on the way. We got Todd, the Minister of Humor. We got Dylan. We got Marv. Paulie, yours truly in the back room, guys. Hour two on the way right after this. Are you one of the 7% of adults in the United States who are searching for an alternative to sleeping in a bed? Then let me introduce you to Zecliner, the revolutionary recliner designed by FlexSteel. 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

0: was a bad loss. 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

0: again. 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
2: Hour two on this Thursday. Dan and the Danettes, Dan Patrick Show. Hall of Famer Isaiah Thomas will stop by in about 20 minutes. Next hour, Patrick Ewing will join us. Basketball coming up tonight. The Knicks are favored by 6.5 against the Cavaliers. And then looking ahead to Friday, the Spurs are a slight favorite against OKC after the loss last night in Game 2. But I think the bigger picture here for this series is going to be De'Aaron Fox and also Dylan Harper. How banged up are they? Can they play? How much can they play? Jalen Williams with OKC, but they've been dealing with this for quite some time. Not sure if they were going to have him, if he's going to be able to play. And he's considered their second-best player, which is pretty amazing how they've been kind of zipping through the playoffs so far. Last night, it was about the bench. OKC's bench was great. 57 points. Also, the turnover, 21 for San Antonio, 9 for OKC. SGA with an, oh, by the way, 30 points. They held Wemby in check, and now the series heads to San Antonio. Here's Victor Wembanyama with the reporter's question.
3: De'Aaron's the one that is kind of the guy that controls the offense and settles you guys down a lot of the time. Yeah. When you don't have him, when you don't have Dylan, what do you try to do to keep things organized, controlled, and settled down?
4: I mean, we didn't do a great job at it today, but we need some poise for sure. Taking care of the ball, helping, you know, the main ball handlers, and being aggressive just like we were in the third quarter.
2: Yeah, they made a run, and I thought that they could have had this game. It felt like it was sort of there for them. They allowed OKC to go on an 11-0 run midway through the fourth quarter. And the Thunder don't lose back-to-back playoff games. Hasn't happened since 2024. And when OKC's bench goes for 57, and they scored 27 off turnovers, you're not going to win that game. Unless you get a – and look, Castle played well offensively except for the turnovers, which I can't really say except for the turnovers because that goes along with the offensive end performance. Now it goes to San Antonio. I think the health factor with Dylan Harper and De'Aaron Fox will decide if San Antonio makes this competitive in a seven-game series. Poll question, thought-provoking. And, oh, by the way, you're not used to that from this show. And it came from Todd. You're not used to that either. So congratulations for Todd on a poll question that I have no problems with at all. Dylan, would you give the question and the results from the first hour?
5: I would love to, Dan. When their careers are over, who will we remember with more amazement? Shohei Ohtani or Victor Wembanyama? And Ohtani is leading 72.3%.
2: Okay. Yeah. I think we've already been amazed by Ohtani. I think we're being amazed by Victor Wembanyama. So it's not fair to Ohtani, even though he's leading the poll question. I think that we'll have more amazement from Victor Wembanyama than we will Ohtani. Even last night, like, I'm not surprised he went 5 scoreless innings. I'm not surprised that he homered to lead off the game. We've gotten to that point where, yeah, okay. And we do this with all athletes in all sports, where you go, oh, what did Joker have last night? He had 30, 20, and 15. All right, good game. It's not like, man, did you see that? We just get to the point where you go, oh, what did Mahomes do? Oh, okay. And I think it's not fair, but it is a kind of a graduating into a, you're one of the greats of all time, that we're not surprised to anything that you do. Yes, Todd.
6: And to Dylan's point earlier, it's also the nature of the sport. I can't help but picture if Kevin Harlan was calling a basketball game with Wemby versus a baseball game with Ohtani, there would be more wow moments for something Wemby did than wow, he just threw 6 scoreless innings or hit a home run that went into the palm trees in L.A.
2: I think what you're kind of leading to is you'd like to do a Kevin Harlan Shohei Ohtani moment. So I thought
6: not so much. I think there's more amazing moments with what Wemby can do on a basketball court than the body of work of wow, he can really pitch well and hit home runs. This guy.
2: Go ahead. You want to do your Kevin Harlan Shohei Ohtani moment?
6: Wemby just had his 14th block, and it's only early third quarter. Wow, this is quite a moment. And it's the NBA on Amazon Prime Video. There's a long drive to left field, and it's a home run. It's his third home run in as many games, and he's got a no-hitter through seven. Wow. How about Shohei Ohtani? This is Major League Baseball on Prime.
2: Your face.
6: I got a little red. I got a little dizzy there. I got a little lightheaded.
2: Yes, Paul.
7: Todd looks like he's going to collapse.
6: Yeah, I couldn't do that much longer. A few more seconds of that, you would have had to pick me up off the ground.
2: That's the most exercise he's had in
6: pretty
2: quite
6: much.
2: Some time.
6: Get the heart rate up. Why not?
2: Are we going to add to the poll question, Dylan? Are we going to do another one in the second hour of the show, or do you just want to let this one ride?
5: Well, I think we could tack on another one. I know we were going to dive into the Aaron Rodgers thing a little bit, and actually, Todd, the poll question master over here, sent me an Aaron Rodgers poll question as well, if you'd like to hear it.
2: Okay. You set the bar pretty high with the Ohtani Victor Wembanyama.
6: Yeah, you might be a little disappointed, but this one is also worth mentioning, at least.
5: Yeah.
2: All right. Here we go.
5: This one's a little more Todd-ish in terms of the longevity. How do you feel about Aaron Rodgers announcing this will be his last year? Glad, .. It's about time to call it a career. He should have already retired, or I was hopeful he'd stick around at least two more seasons, .. Bummer.
6: He said with sarcasm.
2: Yeah, yeah. Feels like you're kind of happy to see him go, Todd.
6: I think it's time to wrap it up. It's okay that he's doing one more year, but I think it's cute for someone that doesn't want any attention that he's letting everybody know it's one more year so that he can get all the flowers, you know, and do the whole victory tour as he goes to each city and stadium for this season. Someone that doesn't want any attention, hates when people talk about
2: him. Well, who says that he doesn't like attention?
6: I think he would be the first one to probably. He thinks that he doesn't like attention, or he doesn't understand why everyone's so fascinated by him.
2: Well, if he doesn't realize that, then, you know, I would be shocked that he doesn't understand why people would be interested in who he's dating, since he's dated a lot of famous people. He's got a wife that nobody has seen, and he's been kind of this mystery, which adds to the we want to know more about you. Yes, Paulie.
7: It does feel that if you don't like Aaron Rodgers for whatever reason, no matter what he does, you don't like it. Like before, he was holding the Steelers hostage and giving nobody any information. Now he's completely giving the Steelers a heads up that this is it and letting them make their plans for this season and the offseason, and that's also critiquable.
2: Here is Aaron Rodgers on the moment he decided to come back this season.
8: Yeah, I love Mike T. I mean, I really appreciate the opportunity to come in last year and love my experience with him. And, you know, I thought when he said he was stepping away, that was an emotional moment just because we all love him so much and care about him. And, you know, I thought that that was probably it for me in Pittsburgh. But when the decision was made to hire Mike, I started opening my mind back up to coming back.
2: I'm glad he's back. It's a storyline. It's all about content for me. But if I'm a Steeler fan, I'm like, okay, here we go again. Like, what's the ceiling? 10-7? Maybe first round playoff game? Maybe you win a game? You haven't won one in 10 years? And Rodgers had respectable numbers. He didn't get sacked. I think he got sacked less than 30 times last year. That's pretty good. Maybe middle of the pack with the NFL. The Steelers have the 9th hardest schedule in the NFL in one of the tougher divisions as well. So I think I would be looking at this if he can survive an entire season. 17 games, his age, tough schedule. You expect the Ravens to be better, the Bengals to be better. Cleveland might get better. And I just don't know, like, how formidable Pittsburgh is. It used to be that defense and a running game and a complimentary passing game. But here we are one more year, and you're kicking the can down the road one more year, and nothing's really going to be, you know, next year at this time. They going to be trading? T.J. Watt get traded, and then you try to move up in the draft. Like, is there going to be a desperate move for the Steelers coming up next year? Unless you think Will Howard or Drew Eller are have the potential

0: And maybe they do. But maybe they're just career backups. Maybe they're Mason Rudolph. Yes, Dylan.
1: It feels like it's very contingent on how this season goes. Like, it's not, there's nothing definitive rarely about what Aaron Rodgers does. So I think he's maybe hedging his bets a little bit, being getting out in front of being like, this is my last season. But if the Steelers make it to like the AFC Championship game, I could see him not like he'd be like, you know what? We're close. We're going to run it back one more year.
0: Okay, but how many times have we heard an athlete say, oh, I can't go out like this? So how can Aaron Rodgers go out? If they make the playoffs, they play well, and they lose their first game, or maybe they make it to the second round. But then do you say, God, we made it to the second round, and Mike did a great job coaching, and I don't know, I felt pretty good about this. Is there a scenario where you go, I could stick around, or, yeah, it's time to retire? Yeah, Paulie.
2: A little apples and oranges, but it reminds me of Brady's final year in Tampa. His second to last year in Tampa, 43 touchdowns, 12 picks, 5,300 yards, all pro. I mean, he had one of the best seasons of his career. Then you thought he's going to wrap it. He got the Super Bowl. He had everything. And he played that one final season at age 45. He was 8-9 as a starter, 25 touchdowns, 9 picks. Not awful, but not Tom Brady anymore.
0: But if you think about the AFC, teams better than Pittsburgh. Bills, Ravens, Broncos, Chiefs, Chargers, Jags, Patriots, Bengals. So you got it. I mean, there's a lot of competition. Texas, you'd probably put in there as well. But I don't know what the goal is. Like, if I'm like, what is a legitimate goal for the Steelers? Do they really think they could win a Super Bowl? I mean, outwardly they'd say that, but privately, you're not winning a Super Bowl. But are you going to be competitive? You're not developing any younger talent here, which would be a problem for me. I got to think about next year and the year after that, not let's get caught up in a farewell tour for Aaron Rodgers. But that's what this is going to be, a farewell tour for Aaron Rodgers. I'm glad he's back, good content, and he still plays at a high level. But I think, you know, trying to survive a 17-game schedule for any quarterback, but you're 42 years of age. Yes, Marvin.
3: I'm all right with the Steelers doing this only because it's the best option at quarterback that they have. You're not going to throw Drew Aller or Will Howard in there. And Pittsburgh's, they're not known for tanking. They're still trying to win no matter who's out there on the field. And so well, they're trying to put up.
0: Okay, but this is the best option because they've made it the best option. They didn't really go out and tempt, you know, moving up in the draft or, I mean, you can move on from Aaron Rodgers. And maybe you're not a great team. And maybe you get a better draft pick. Or maybe you trade into getting a better draft pick. And then you set yourself up for the next 7 years. That's the part I keep bringing up is you're kind of kicking the can down the road. Yes, Marv.
3: But there was no quarterbacks in this draft that was setting the world on fire. So
0: no, but I would have gone after Malik Willis. I like Malik Willis. I would have taken a swing with Malik Willis. And then if it doesn't work out, I still have a guy who can be the starter for this upcoming season, maybe next season, and then we're going to get our starting quarterback. And maybe Malik Willis would have been your starting quarterback for a little while because I think has the chance to be a starting quarterback in the NFL. Well, he'll be that in Miami. But I would have looked at it bigger picture here, unless you're going to roll the dice and say, you know what, with the age of some of our best players, it's win now. But I don't know. I'm glad Rodgers is playing. I just don't know if it matters in the bigger picture here. Let's see. Harold in South Carolina. Hi, Harold. What's on your mind today?
4: Good morning, Mr. Patrick. Tonight is the last airing of the Stephen Colbert Show, and I want to get your impressions of what it's like to be a guest on his show. Have a great holiday weekend, gentlemen.
0: Well, I was never on the Stephen Colbert Show. So
2: that sums that up.
0: Can't really help you there, Harold. But Colbert, when you go back to when he was doing the, what was the Colbert Report? The Daily Show. He's very funny. But no, never on there. I was never on with Conan O'Brien on his show either. But Paulie.
2: We've had Colbert on this show, I think, like a decade ago. He was doing something with the Winter Olympics.
0: Oh, and yeah.
2: He was a guest on our show, and he's funny.
0: Yeah, all right. But he didn't go, hey, I should have you on my show.
2: Yeah, kind of.
0: Yeah, didn't really reciprocate. Yeah, Paul.
2: I was once in New York City getting out of the train on a rainy night by Grand Central Station. And I'm walking down an alley kind of area in New York City, and on the corner it's pouring rain. And I see a guy under like a awning with a trench coat on, like an old-time fedora hat, and a big cigar. And it looked like a black and white movie. And I looked, and I'm like, I know that guy. And I looked again. It was Stephen Colbert. He saw me, recognize him, and he looks up. He goes, yes, it's me. And then that guy just kept walking.
0: My Golden Knights over the Avs last night. They're up 1-0 in the series. Canadians-Hurricanes game one coming up tonight. And the Cavaliers at the Knicks. The Knicks favored by 6.5. We'll take a break. Isaiah Thomas will join us next here on the Dan Patrick Show. 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
2: Stat of the day brought to you by Panini America, the official trading cards of the Dan Patrick Show. Coming up next hour, Patrick Ewing will stop by. His Knicks hosting the Cavs tonight. Cleveland is a 6.5-point underdog. Friday night, OKC will be a 1.5-point underdog against the San Antonio Spurs. They call him Zeke. He's Isaiah Thomas, Hall of Famer, Chairman, CEO of Isaiah Enterprises. Good to see you again, Isaiah. How you doing?
17: Good to see you, too. Look at you. Looking all good.
2: Yeah, look at me. I've made it now. I've made it to the big time. Made it to the big time. When's the last time you played basketball?
17: It's been a long time ago, but I still shoot, right? I still go out and I'll shoot free throws, or I'll just go in the gym and like just get some shots up. But in terms of like physically like competing and playing, that's been a long time.
2: Is there anybody who's over 50 who's still a great basketball player that played in the NBA, in your opinion?
17: In our minds, all of us are. we all still think we can do it and get out there and play. But I would say probably, is Reggie 50 yet? Reggie Miller?
2: Yes.
17: I would say he's still in condition, physically fit, can go out and get up and down the court. Probably not as fast, but can play.
2: He said he thinks he could give somebody about 10 minutes because he can still shoot.
17: Absolutely. And today's game, he would get more than 10 minutes. Because in today's game, you know, you got one-way players, right? Back when we were playing, you had to be a two-way player. Right now, he can just be a specialist, stand out on the court and play 15, 20 minutes. And if someone scored 20 points on him, it won't be a big deal.
2: Reggie's 60. I just saw. Reggie's 60. Well,

0: Yeah, so I would say he probably more than anyone can, I think in all age bracket could still get out there and play. Not
1: Could
0: with
1: be.
0: the NBA, but hold his
1: Pickup.
0: own.
1: Could the Jordan rules work now in today's NBA, let's say against Wembanyama or SGA?
0: We actually see San Antonio doing that with SGA. We right now the new name for it is boxes and elbows, and where you see where SGA likes to shoot from mid-range, they have a double team trap set up for him at the elbow. So if he goes right, he's forced into a double team. If he goes left, he's forced into a double team. On the back line, they keep Wimby as a rim protector, and then they have a smaller player in rotation shooting out to the corners. That's why you see those corner threes right now that OKC is knocking down. Those are the ones that they're giving up because they're taking the elbow shots or the mid-range shots away from SGA. So though, it's similar to what we did with Jordan. We would force Jordan left, trap him going left. SGA is more of a passer than Jordan was at that particular time. Jordan was what we called a reluctant passer. He would actually take on the double team, right, as a challenge and try to score over the double team as opposed to kicking it out. And when Phil Jackson came along, put him in a triangle and put those snipers around him, that's when everything changed.
1: Have you seen anything resembling Wembanyama before?
0: I would say Ralph Sampson, early Ralph Sampson, his first 3 years in the NBA, I believe he was in the NBA Finals his third or fourth year, he was in the NBA Finals playing against the Celtics. Upset the Laker dynasty. Remember they swept the Lakers, and that's when they changed the playoff format because they didn't want the Lakers going out early. So, right, they changed the playoff format. You've been around, Dan. You know what happened. You know all how the rules changes and got manipulated and everything else. And I see you scratching your face right now, but it's all good. I understand. But they didn't like the Lakers being swept, so they gave the Lakers more time to win in the playoffs. But Sampson was he was that dominant. And if Sampson don't get hurt, you remember Bill Russell saying that, Ralph Sampson, if he continues on the path that he's going, he would be considered, one of the greatest players, if not the greatest player to play all game.
1: Ball dominant guards, now it seems like it's commonplace. Was there such a thing as a ball dominant guard back when you played?
0: No, because you had guys where, they wanted to play too, and it was a team game where everyone shared. Ball dominant guards, that's a new term for a guy that don't like to pass and he hogs all the shots. We used to call them hogs. Now they call them ball dominant.
1: How would you guard Brunson?
0: Oof. Oof. He's tough. Even now when you watch games, you always think about what you would do and how you would guard and play against someone, because we're all extremely competitive. He's tough, man. He's a shot maker from long distance. He's got mid-range game. He can post you up. He's got finish around the basket, right hand, left hand. He goes both ways, right and left. He is. I don't know what I would try to take away, and whatever I take away, he's good enough to do something else. So he by far right now in terms of scoring the basketball and making shots and playmaking. You know, that he's at the top of the league right now, in my opinion.
1: He's Isaiah Thomas, the Hall of Famer. Build me your dream team.
0: Kareem, Bird, Duncan, Jordan, myself.
1: Okay. You paused on the two guard there. Were you thinking of Kobe?
0: I was thinking of Kobe or LeBron, but I need a little bit more scoring and balance, and someone that would, you know, play well with Kareem and also myself. And I thought that's why I paused.
1: I don't know how surprised you are, but, you know, Kareem had the most unstoppable shot in basketball history, but nobody's really tried to master that. Why is that?
0: Well, the teaching in our game has drastically, in my opinion, gone down. I think what, you know, Kareem, you know, he had great teachers. And not only did he have great teachers, but they knew how to teach. So when you talk about, you know, the greatest shot ever, being coached by Wooden, and then in high school, you know, he had great fundamentals. He had great teaching. We have good coaches in our game now. I don't know if we have great teachers in our game. And remember that in order to be a coach back then, you had to have dual degrees. You had to have a master's degree, and then you were called a teacher. And the coaches back then, they referred to themselves as teachers first, and then a coach. Right now, we have a lot of teachers. I mean, we have a lot of coaches, but we don't really have teachers. So when you talk about Kareem's fundamental base and that shot, who is taking the time to really teach it, and who knows how to teach it?
1: What's it like to come back from a loss? I don't know if you ever experienced what the Cavaliers or anything near what they went through, to then regroup and then play a day later.
0: I've never gone through anything like that, and very rarely have we seen it in the history of our game, right? So they will be a first to see how a team bounces back, because I can't think of a playoff situation where a team has lost a 22-point lead with 7 minutes to go on the road in the game one. And now you got to come back and regroup in the game two and think you're going to beat that team after you've had your shot. So I don't know how they regroup. You know, I expect them to go down 2-0, and hopefully they can come back at home and regroup. But trying to regroup on the road, that's going to be tough, if almost possible.
1: I get random videos that pop up in my social media feeds, and one came up where you were mad at Rick Mahorn and you punched him.
0: I was stupid.
1: But
0: don't ask me what was I thinking. The only thing that I am so thankful of is that Rick Mahorn looked at me and kind of chuckled and was like, "Little dude, don't you know I could just take you and squish you like a grape?" I mean, I thank God every day, like, he didn't just like annihilate me, because he really could have. But in my mind, I was ready to go, you know. And that's how psychologically, you know, you get a little off when you're trying to win.
1: But I mean, that's what made you great. But Mahorn's look when you smacked him in the face, he just looked down and grinned. And it was like, no, you don't want any part of this. You don't want any part of this.
0: Hey, you know, again, so thankful. So thankful that he would take that attitude, right? And say, no, you don't want any part of this. But hey, I'm sorry.
1: Did you eventually say sorry to him?
0: Absolutely, I did.
1: Okay.
0: Absolutely, I did. And still do today, right? Because you say the video pops up and, you know, we're all men and it's something to chuckle about, but then it's some also to, you know, kind of respect, like, you know, I did you a solid by not hurting you. And I'm like, yes, thank you every day. Thank you, Rick, for not hurting me.
1: Can you see a player trying to be like Dennis Rodman today?
0: I think we have several who try to imitate his style defensively, and they're known for, you know, defending and rebounding in our league right now. What they don't have is you know, his kind of moxie and belief. I mean, when Dennis came in athletically. I mean, you saw Dan, he was a freak athletically. I mean, running, jumping, rebounding. And what I really admired about him and got to understand was how smart and brilliant he was about the game and accepting, keyword accepting, what he could do and what he couldn't do. And I see players now trying to maximize and do things that they can't do. But if they focused on rebounding and defending, as he did his whole career, I think he went into the Hall of Fame and never averaged double digits in scoring, you know. But, you know, rebounding and defending is what he did and what he was known for. There are a lot of players who have that capability, but I don't know if they have that perseverance and discipline to come to the arena every night and say, this is what I'm going to do.
1: If not Steph Curry, then who is the best shooter in the NBA?
0: Kevin Durant. I would say Kevin Durant is right there with Curry in terms of being the best shooter.
1: Because I think when we look at Steph, it's deep shooting. You're talking about shooting because Durant's taking that area that I keep saying is open for business, the two-point shot, because everybody wants to shoot the three. Steph's mastered it. But Durant, meanwhile, was like, you going to let me have this jumper? And yeah. He's just about it unguardable at that size, that length, and he does it miss. So that's an interesting answer. I haven't heard Kevin Durant as somebody who might be up there greatest shooter of one of the greatest shooters of all time.
0: Well, the numbers say he is, and then what you just, you know, articulated confirms it. But the numbers say that, you know, I mean, when we talk about Curry and shooting, right? I look at Reggie Miller, I look at, you know, Larry Bird, you know, Ray Allen, those guys were great shooters. I think what Curry has done is he's extended the range and acceptability of where we allow people to shoot from. And also, Dan, where we allow people to miss from. more so miss from than make. It used to be a time if you shot from that distance and you missed, you would get cut. You were out of the league. You know, what Curry has done is made shooting from that range and us accepting people missing from that range. You know, that's where he's changed the perception of the game.
1: Patrick Ewing's joining us top of the hour. Do you have a Patrick Ewing story?
0: Make sure when you speak to him, call him Aloysius, like his middle name. Patrick is one of my favorite guys. He and I still, you know, talk today. He's one of my favorite people. Our families are close. I love Patrick, and you know, I got good stories about him, but they're all very human stories, not basketball stories. So, you know, just on the human side, in terms of him just being one of the nicest and goodest people that I know, you know, he's always been solid, and love him to death.
1: Yeah, you bring up something interesting. I was dealing with health issues for quite some time and really struggling, and he has stayed in touch with me and mm-hmm. just checking up on me. He'll just send me a random text, and he'll just say, "How you doing?" And we formed a, I hope it's called a friendship, but he is, I think, very misunderstood. I think he's always been that way, starting at Georgetown, maybe even in high school. But he showed me that he is a fun, nice, wonderful, thought-provoking person.
0: Yeah, he's one of my favorite people. So tell Aloysius I said hello.
1: Zeke, good to talk to you again. Thank you for joining us. We appreciate
0: Likewise.
1: Your insights.
0: Hey, and didn't you used to have a Bob Knight little character up there?
1: That's in my other studio, but I do have a large Bob Knight doll. People think that the doll that I had there was Bob Knight. It's Lou Holtz from when he was at Arkansas. Somebody sent me that, but people thought that was Bob Knight.
0: Oh, Coach Knight would be so upset being compared to Lou Holtz.
1: he would be upset being compared to anybody, I think.
0: Oh, he would be so upset.
1: One of these days we have to talk about him, because he hated everybody at SportsCenter, and all of a sudden Jay Billis said, "Talk to Dan Patrick, he knows basketball." Coach Knight said, "Have him call me." I call him, I think I'm being punked, and we maintained a friendship until he died. So it was just, you know, complicated guy, as you well know.
0: Well, most geniuses are. And he truly was a genius about the sport, and everything that we talk about in sport defensively, and now offensively. You mentioned Steph Curry, that Golden State offense with pass, moving, cutting, playing off the ball, coming off screens, and you know, all of that came out of his mind, and the defensive and offensive philosophies that are being implemented still today. All of that came from his head. And so the geniuses are always a little complicated, but that's why we love them.
1: Thank you, Isaiah. We appreciate your time.
0: Thank you.
1: Isaiah Thomas, Hall of Famer, Chairman, CEO of Isaiah Enterprises, and won a national title. He was the second pick overall by the Pistons in that 81 draft, I believe. Patrick Ewing, top of the hour. We'll come back with your phone calls, update our poll results right after this. Are you one of the 7% of adults in the United States who are searching for an alternative to sleeping in a bed? 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
7: The Thunder beat the Spurs 122-113 to even their series at one game apiece. Shai Gilgeous-Alexander led all scorers with 30 points. Victor Wembanyama recorded a double-double with 21 points and 17 rebounds. The series now shifts to San Antonio for a Game 3 on Friday night. The Cavaliers will try to even their series with the Knicks at one game apiece, as Cleveland and New York will tip off Game 2 tonight at 6 o'clock. In the Stanley Cup playoffs, the Golden Knights took Game 1 from the Avalanche as they beat Colorado 4-2. Later tonight, it'll be the Canadiens and the Hurricanes in Game 1 of the Eastern Conference Final. 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
9: I will. How do you feel about Aaron Rodgers announcing that this will be his final season? 51% are saying he should have already, followed by 41% saying glad, time to call it.
0: Okay. And then the Shohei Ohtani, Victor Wembanyama poll results.
9: Yep. Who will we remember with more amazement? Ohtani is still leading that at 72%.
0: DraftKings has the odds for Coach of the Year in the NFL. I agree with this one. The leading candidate. Todd, who do you think the odds on favorite for NFL Coach of the Year is?
10: I'm going to go, which might be off the board, but I'm going to say John Harbaugh is going to turn the Giants around.
0: John Harbaugh is on the board, and he's at the top of the board.
10: Okay.
0: Why would you think he'd be off the board?
10: I don't know. I just think people are like, oh, it's the new coach, and it's New York, and it's a big name, so I thought everybody would jump to that, even if it's not necessarily the best choice. But I could see them getting at least four more wins, at least, with him right away.
0: Well, it's a new story. That's how you win Coach of the Year. Yeah. Jesse Minter, he is the first-year coach with the Ravens. He's second. Robert Saleh. Once again, these are all new stories. Kellen Moore, Joe Brady, Todd Monken, Mike McCarthy. Yeah, these are all the guys who have been there. Kellen Moore is second year, I believe. Yes, Dylan.
9: They should just make the award that you can only win it in your first year with a new team, because that seems to be the case every single time, pretty much.
0: NBA playoffs continue with Spurs and Thunder tomorrow on NBC and Peacock. Alex in Utah. Hi, Alex. What's on your mind today?
11: Hey, good morning, gentlemen. Thanks for taking my call. So, last night, I'm, you know, watching the Spurs game, and I kind of flashed back to 2013, 2014, wherein I'm watching the NBA Finals with really no dog in the fight, and I'm just on the edge of my seat with the back and forth between the San Antonio Spurs and the Miami Heat. And then since that moment, I became a pretty decent Spurs fan. I just loved the way they were playing basketball, and I can't help but feel reminded of those final series all those years ago, right now in the Western Conference Finals. I wonder if in 10, 15 years that there's going to be other people that were in my position where they just look back at these conference finals. They're like, yeah, that was the moment I became a Spurs fan or an OKC fan.
0: I think that we're getting into that Patriots Colts territory with Brady and Peyton Manning. I hope we have that kind of rivalry. Brandon in Colorado. Hey, Brandon, what's on your mind?
12: Hey, it's Barry, not Brandon. Appreciate you, though.
0: Oh, okay.
12: Hey, happy belated birthday. Congrats on your daughter's wedding. Hey, I was just going to try to help you out in preparing for your speech. I want you to try a little tactic and try getting some of the original sweet tarts. Pop one of those in and start going over your daughter's speech and see if that doesn't help you keep the eyes dry.
0: Okay. All right. Thank you. So there was Barry in Colorado. Then there's Brendan in Colorado, which is what I said, Tyler. Brandon in Colorado.
13: Yes, sir. Good morning. 6'7", 245. So my oldest daughter plays college volleyball now, but about a year and a half ago, she was playing for one of the best teams in Northern Colorado, and they were able to get into the final match in Indianapolis against a team from Washington, D.C. So myself and the other parents get to the floor, and for anyone who's listening to this, know if their daughters have ever been in volleyball tournaments, it's like you're in this huge convention center, there's hundreds of courts and all that. So all the parents get to the floor, and I see this absolutely massive individual walking towards the court. And, you know, I'm, you know, between 6'6 and 6'8, depending on which convenience store I'm leaving. And this guy made me feel like I was an absolute tiny toddler. And when I got a better look at him, it was Patrick Ewing. And when his daughter's team took the court against my daughter's team, their entire front line was as tall as I was. They were.
0: Well, sorry, Brandon. Yeah, Paul.
14: I could summarize that call. Patrick Ewing's tall.
0: Yeah. Patrick Aloysius Ewing will join us in about 10 minutes from now. Land the plane. Final hour on this Thursday right after this. This time of the year, it's about getting together. 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

0: This was a bad loss because now the Knicks feel like they stole one. All losses are not created the same. That was a bad loss. You're up 20 and that team hadn't played in a minute and you blow it like that.
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0: On this Thursday, Patrick Ewing set to join us. Just talked to Isaiah Thomas. That was fun. You start to take a trip down memory lane. 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The Knicks are 6.5-point favorites tonight as they were in Game 1. And the Thunder over the Spurs last night, 30 for SGA to tie the series at a game apiece. Keeping an eye out on updates for De'Aaron Fox and Dylan Harper. Not sure their availability on Friday night when the Spurs will be 1.5-point favorites as of now. All right, poll question there for the final hour of the program, Dylan. Then we'll get to Patrick Ewing.
1: Yeah, we got a couple options. You want to do an Aaron Rodgers or another Otani Wemby question?
0: You can give me Aaron Rodgers.
1: All right. Do you actually think this will be Aaron Rodgers' last season, yes or no?
0: Oh, yeah, I'm going to take him at his word. I'd have no reason not to. I mean, I covered a couple of Sugar Ray Leonard's retirements, including his first one in Baltimore, and I think he had five retirements after that. But that's boxers. Boxers don't retire. The phone just stops ringing because we've seen Tyson get back in the ring, Evander Holyfield get back in the ring, Roberto Duran. I mean, they're all like, hey, do you want to put Manny Pacquiao? Patrick Ewing, the Hall of Famer, and now the number one New York Knicks fan. Man, look at you walking around Madison Square Garden. You got your hat on, or whatever that hat and chapeau that you got on. It's like you own the building, Patrick.
2: No, I don't know about owning the building, but I do feel like it's one of my homes. I've had 15 great years here in New York as an athlete. You know, four more as a college athlete. So I spent a lot of time in the Garden.
0: Do you get to choose who you sit next to in the front row?
2: Well, you know what? They've been putting me next to my good friend John Stark, but I might have to move. He's just too fired up. I'm like, I keep telling him, John, you're going to get us a check. You keep trying to get onto the floor. I'm like, guys, calm down. No, but you know what, Dan, it's great being around the guys, the former guys, former teammates. And, we all feel like we are part of it because, we have bled, sweat and tears, a lot of the things that they're going through now. So we're just there to support them. And I think that Leon and Wes and Mr. Donner have done a great job of making us feel like we are part of it.
0: How do you explain what happened in Game 1 at the Garden?
2: Hey, look, it's never over until it's over. You know, a lot of people thought that the game was over. Some people, and I might have been one of those people that turned the TV off if I was at home. But I thought that Jalen Brunson did an outstanding job of putting on his Superman cape and being able to score all those points for us. Then we locked down defensively. I thought that the coaching staff made some, Landry came in and did an outstanding job on the defensive end for us. OG made some big plays for us. Cat was able to do some things. I just thought that the team as a whole did everything right at the right time to be able to come away with that win.
0: What's your most memorable moment in the Garden?
2: You know what? I've been asked that a lot, and I really don't have one particular. I guess if I were just going, put it as one, when we beat Indiana to finally make it to the final. We've been trying to get to the finals for a lot of years. And that was my first opportunity to be able to get there. And, we struggled game six, but we were able to get it done in game seven. I thought that I showed my emotion, my gratitude for the fans, for all that they had to endure and we had to endure. When I got up on that table with my arms stretched out, just trying to show them my appreciation.
0: When did you stop hating Reggie Miller?
2: You know, Dad, sometimes I wonder, you know, do I really still hate him? Do I like him now? But no, I mean, you know, we as athletes, we go through some ups and some downs, and we had some great time battling against those guys. The Pacers and us, we were built in a lot of in the same way. Reggie was a master. You know, if they, you know, now they talk about flopping all the time. That guy used to flop all the time. But then he also, let's call him an actor. He's a great actor. I think he would have gotten an Academy Award for his acting. And he knew how to pull strings. And, he knew how to pull certain people's strings. He pulled John's string a few times, got John to headbutt him. But you know what? It's all water under the bridge now. I see him. I hug him. I show the respect that I have for his game and also the things that he's doing now. His life after basketball, well, after playing basketball, he's done an outstanding job of getting into his next career. So all you can do is just admire the work that he does.
0: Talking to Patrick Ewing, the Hall of Famer. You faced Ralph Sampson. I try to remind people that Ralph, while he's not as good as Wembanyama is now, but to be that skilled at that height and being on the outside, being able to shoot, being inside as well, playing both ends of the floor, do you see similarities with Ralph Sampson and Victor Wembanyama?
2: Definitely. You know, I've been talking to a lot of people about the same thing. You know, I see Ralph would have been a great player in this era. Yeah. In our era, you know, people used to get mad at you if you were a big and you don't get into the post or you start shooting too many jump shots. And, you know, that was Ralph's game. He was a skilled big. He was, you know, Victor's height. He was 7'4". He wanted to be a perimeter big. But in our era, people looked down on that. But I thought that this era would have embraced him and embraced his abilities, and which is what they're doing with Victor. And Victor is a special young man. Every time I watch him play, I see how special that he is.
0: Yeah, he's got these unique traits that, you know, you don't want your 7'5" guy shooting a 3-pointer. But in today's game, we kind of accept it. Like, even with you at Georgetown, I never knew you could shoot that well. And then you get to the NBA, and all of a sudden you're hitting 15, 18-footers. I'm like, why didn't Coach Thompson unleash this in college?
2: Well, you know, like I said, back in those era, they wanted us to be back to the basket, dunking it. Even when I first got to New York, I remember talking to Dickie McGuire. And he said the exact same thing. He's like, Patrick, I never knew you could shoot. And Dickie was you know, the head scout for the Knicks for a lot of years. His numbers in the Raptors next to mine, I do have to say, next to mine. But he just said, you know, I really never thought that you could shoot. I thought all you could do was block shots and dunk. Well, I say, you know, Dick, you know, the Big John was like, son, get your butt in the post. Work on the, you know, when you go to the NBA, then you can show them the rest of your game. But, you know, I always could shoot. I could shoot in high school. You know, I developed a more all-around game as I got older. But I thought that, you know, I showed that I had the ability to do these things. And, you know, well, could I do it in this era? I didn't really shoot many threes, or I'm not sure if I'd be proficient at it as a lot of these guys are. Wemby, Jokic and Embiid, those guys, you know. But if I practiced it, I probably would be just as proficient as they are.
0: I got you with 19 three-pointers.
2: And that's too many. Back in my era, that was too many.
0: When would you put Joker in a top 10 player of all time? Is he close to being a top 10 player of all time?
2: You know what? Joker he's another one that's special. You know, whatever he lacks in athleticism, he you know, definitely makes up in all the other things that he does. He plays every night. He very rarely gets hurt. He can shoot. He can pass. He's more of a facilitator than most bigs. We were all the ones that, you know, were getting, you know, we had to depend. We played a dependent position. He doesn't need to play a dependent position. He can bring it down. He can score. He rebounds. He does all the things that in this era that bigs need to do. And, you know, I'm not going to sit here and say he is the greatest player of greatest big of all time, because there was a lot of great bigs. Keem was a great big in my era. Kareem before that. So there's a, you know, Shaq. You got to talk about Shaq and all those guys. But, you know, he's definitely special. I would have loved to have tried to compete against him to see, you know, how I would fare against that talented young man. I had the opportunity to meet him this year when we played in Denver. I went up to him and told him that, you know, I love what he's doing, continue to do it, and he's a very special player.
0: What do you remember about facing Kareem at the end of his career?
2: Hey, I'm going to tell you a story. So we're getting ready. Rick Pitino was our coach at this time. And we are getting ready to face the Lakers. And I'm like, you know, Rick was like, no, we're not going to double Kareem. He's getting older. And I'm like, Rick, he may be getting older, but he is still good. So Kareem got heated. He got hot. And I don't care what I did. I could push him to the three-point line. He still was rolling that skyhook. And I said, Rick, what did I tell you? We need to double him. No, you know, Kareem.
0: Patrick, I'm looking at the video. He hit six consecutive sky hooks over you.
2: Yes. When they talk about greatest of all time, I mean, they never, you know, they very, very rarely put him in there. And what he did was special. I mean, you know, he was 7'2". He developed a shot that was virtually unstoppable. I remember when Pat Riley came to the Knicks, he tried to get me to, you know, develop a sky hook. I'm like, coach, that's just not my game. The captain was special. He developed that. That's his thing. I'm a jump shooter.
0: Wait, you didn't want to even try to do the sky hook?
2: I just didn't get the feel of the sky hook. I was more of a jump hook guy. You know, I used the jump hook as, you know, one of the pieces to my game.
0: Do celebs come up to you at the Garden and want pictures?
2: Yes, they do. And you know what? I'm like Lenny Kravitz was at the game, the last game. And I'm like, man, I'm a huge Lenny Kravitz fan. I'm like, forget you asking me for the picture. I need to take a picture. You know, I got to send this to all my kids. Because, you know, it's funny. I was at a game last year and I brought my kids with me. And, the Knicks asked me to take a picture with a group. One of the K-pop groups. So I didn't know who they were. So I took the picture and my kids like, Dad, do you know that's probably the most famous person that you have ever taken a picture with? I'm like, what? Who? What? What? I'm like, I couldn't believe it.
0: Well, in their world, K-pop, yeah, those are big stars. They don't care about Lenny Kravitz, yeah. Who's, you know, in his 60s, or even Tracy Morgan or Spike Lee.
2: Oh yeah, I know they do. They have more of a knowledge about all these things than I did. You know, than I do. I was so tunnel vision as a player. I was just locked in on trying to be the best I could be as a player. I didn't care who was in the stands, just as long as it was filled with all of our fans. And you know, one thing I love one thing I love about our fans, I don't care. I'm in Boston and I'm like, oh my God, I never saw a New York Knicks fans in Boston. Maybe in LA or what happened in Philadelphia. I could not believe that. I'm like, we show up and we show out on these road games.
0: did it ever bother you that Spike Lee was a Knicks fan, but he was friends with Michael Jordan during doing those commercials?
2: No. You know, I mean, Michael and I were friends. We got to meet each other in college before, you know, in high school, I should say. We developed a friendship. We stayed friends, still are friends today. But once we get on that floor, as you saw, and it wasn't just about the friendship. We were both trying to kick each other's butts. And he lets me know every time I see him or I talk to him that I was not able to beat him. He's the, you know, we people talk about Larry Bird talking trash. I think he's probably the biggest trash talker that I've ever been around.
0: Wait, did Larry talk trash to you?
2: Did he ever? I mean, if I saw Larry today, he'd still probably talk trash. You know, I think that's how we got to be friends with the Dream Team. Uh-huh. You know, he was talking so much trash. You know, he talked trash when we played against each other. But back then, so now we were around each other all the time. And he talks about how, you know, his team would always used to kick our butts, and I was more of a power forward than a center. And, you know, we just got into all these, you know, joking things, and we called ourselves the Harry and Larry Show. But Larry was a great competitor, a great teammate. And I got the opportunity to become good friends with him during that time.
0: But you know that the Dream Team birthed all these great players from around the world. Like, if
2: yes,
0: you look at
2: I
0: the
2: do.
0: Timeline, Patrick, I mean, I think you can point right towards the Dream Team dominating everybody. Next thing you know, you got a player out of Africa, out of Germany, out of, you know, the Croatia. I mean, a variety
2: everywhere.
0: Of places due to the Dream Team. Yeah.
2: Everywhere. I agree with you, because every other country in the world, soccer was the number one sport. I used to want to play soccer when I was growing up in Jamaica. I wanted to be the next Pelé. Moved to America, fell in love with this game of basketball. And I thought that, you know, when David Stern decided to let the NBA players play in the Olympics, that made basketball a global sport. It was loved all over the world. And I think that was one of the smartest things that he did.
0: Yeah.
2: So everybody who used to play soccer at that time, football everywhere else except for here, that's when they fell in love with basketball, and you saw a huge boom in everyone wanting to play basketball after that Olympics.
0: Have fun tonight. Behave. Tell John Starks to keep it down a little bit so you don't get teed up there, and thank you again.
2: Oh, it's my pleasure, my friend, and it's always great to be on your show. I still need to come up there and be in that man cave.
0: Yeah, I'd like to bring you up here and school you a little bit, you know, maybe take you.
2: Hey, look, you might be able to now. You might be able to now, since I haven't really been shooting.
0: Yeah, thank you, Patrick. When we were in San Antonio, I think at the Final Four, and I had the ball during a commercial break, and Patrick came out on me, and I'm like, uh-oh. And then I did a little hesitation and ended up somehow scoring on him, and that was it. I was one and done. Just walked off. I was like, finger raised like I'm Larry Bird in the 3-point shooting contest. All right, let me take a break. We're back after this. 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
17: The Thunder beat the Spurs 122-113 to even their series at one game apiece. Shai Gilgeous-Alexander led all scorers with 30 points. Victor Wembanyama recorded a double-double with 21 points and 17 rebounds. The series now shifts to San Antonio for a Game 3 on Friday night. The Cavaliers will try to even their series with the Knicks at one game apiece, as Cleveland and New York will tip off Game 2 tonight at 6 o'clock. In the Stanley Cup playoffs, the Golden Knights took Game 1 from the Avalanche as they beat Colorado 4-2. Later tonight, it'll be the Canadiens and the Hurricanes in Game 1 of the Eastern Conference Final. 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

0: It's always great to talk to former greats of the game, and I never take it for granted. You know, when you're around Isaiah, Patrick Ewing, Reggie, whoever it might be, you get guys who are in their 50s and 60s, and you've been with them almost every step of the way. Certainly Patrick Ewing, his freshman year at Georgetown, I remember I went there, and they didn't allow the players, certainly freshmen, to do any interviews. And if John Thompson was going to sit down with you, then you got your interview. And I remember sitting down with Big John, and he was always intimidating. But he wanted to be intimidating. He wanted his teams to be intimidating. And therefore, Patrick Ewing was just a mystery. You were like, I don't know who this is. He doesn't do interviews. The way he played, he was so aggressive. He was so defensive-minded. And then he gets to the NBA. He's not defensive-minded. He's shooting 15, 18-foot jumpers. It was like, now that was college. NBA, I'm shooting. Yes, Marv.
1: DP, Paulie, this might be a question for you guys. Can you guys explain to me the Georgetown phenomenon? Because Patrick Ewing played the bulk of his career in New York City at the Garden, but he's probably more iconic and more famous for what he did at Georgetown. And he had an all-time Hall of Fame career in New York.
0: Well, I think, you know, there was something different about Georgetown basketball. And they would have those starter jackets, and everybody wanted, like, you were wearing Georgetown gear. Because, and it was for a younger audience, because they were like, man, I love the way they play. You know, they had those gray uniforms that were ugly, but, you know, they just had this persona, this bravado. When they came on the floor, it felt like they were already up 5-0. And then, you know, that national title game, Patrick's blocking every shot. I think John Thompson said go after every shot to start that game against Jordan in North Carolina. And he might have goaltended 5 or 6 shots in a row. It was, we're going to send a message. Whenever they put something up, we're going to go after it. And they played defense. I mean, I always marvel when, you know, people talk about today's athlete. You know, the superstars back in the 70s, 80s, 90s, you had to play defense. John Thompson got his players to think defense first. Jerry Tarkanian got UNLV to think defense first. Mike Krzyzewski got his teams to think defense first. It's, you know, there's a correlation there to winning. John Wooden, it was about defense, playing defense. Now it's sort of lost, but back then, even with all these teams and these great players, you were playing defense first. Bob Knight, defense first. Yes, Paul.
2: I was 12 years old when Ewing showed up at Georgetown, and he was a household name when he arrived there, basically. And they were the team, they were like the counterculture team. They did it differently. John Thompson was defiant and didn't take anything from anybody, just like his team didn't on the court. And young people gravitated toward Georgetown. The look, the feel, the tone, the clothes, everything.
0: Yeah, and I had great respect for John because John stood up for people, causes. You know, Prop 48, which was a terrible label for students because that meant you weren't smart enough, or the, you know, the perception was, oh, Prop 48, and it would be you academically you weren't at the same level as everybody else, and it was unfair. It was like a scarlet letter that you put on these players, but he was tough. He was tough. He's another one of those guys that I wore down eventually, and we became friends. It took a long time. It's like Bob Knight. I'll wear you down. I'm playing the long game. And same thing happened with Coach Knight. You wear him down. I'm still here. I'm not leaving. Yeah, Paul.
2: Dan, a bunch of years ago, when we were just starting this version of the show, you brought us down to Washington, D.C. at the local radio station. And Coach John Thompson did a show before your show, our show. And we walked in the room, and I looked up at John Thompson at 6'10". He goes, hello, young man. And I was like, holy cow, it's him. Very cool.
0: And it's nice when you get on somebody's level or they allow you. It's like when your kids get on a level where you go, I'm talking to an adult here. But you got to prove yourself, man. Back then, you had to prove yourself. You know, Coach K, even John Wooden. When I went to Coach Wooden's condominium, and this had to be in the early 80s, and I remember that we were sitting outside doing the interview, and I was trying, I wanted to go inside the condo, and it was really a modest condominium, but I thought, if I get in there, that means that he is kind of opening up the gates that he knows that I know basketball. And, man, am I piling it on with John Wooden. I'm bringing up guys who were 8th or 9th on the roster. I mean, I'm bringing up all these guys, where they went to high school, because I knew UCLA basketball. We get towards the end. My cameraman says, hey, I'm going to pack up and go. And Coach Wooden said, do you want a sandwich? I said, of course. And it was a pimento cheese. I don't like pimento cheese, but I didn't care. I would have eaten 5 of them. So we go inside. We sit down. He serves me up a glass of milk and pimento cheese. And I'm in John Wooden's condominium. And he goes, do you want to see some of my scrapbooks? Like, I'm going, you got to be kidding. So I'm trying to be like, I'd love to. Shows me scrapbooks, photos of his wife, Nell, and photos of him when he played. And so I'm looking. He gives me, you know, the pyramid of success, and he writes a note on it. Well, the only problem is they didn't have Uber back then. I don't have a car. I'd come over with my cameraman, but I didn't want to pass up on this. So it took me probably 3 hours to get back that it would have taken me 30 minutes because I had to walk most of the way, and I'm hitchhiking back then. But it was so worth it. I got the pyramid of success piece of paper in my hand as I'm walking down. I didn't know where I was, and I'm hitchhiking, but it was worth every moment of it to be able to get inside the condominium. Yeah, Paulie.
2: That's the greatest walk of all time. You're probably sitting there having an out-of-body moment. I was just in John Wooden's apartment, and you're probably just soaking it in.
0: I mean, you still think back on those kind of moments. And I've been very fortunate because I got the opportunity to be around these people in different moments throughout different stages of their careers. Kent in Indiana. Good morning, Kent. What's on your mind?
3: Good morning, Dan. Danettes, 5'9", and old, 185. Listening to you talk to Patrick Ewing reminded me, and it jogged my memory, of one of the greatest lines of a sports report I ever heard, and I still remember it. And I think you delivered the line, but I'm not sure. You showed a clip of Patrick going around Rick Smith's, and you said, and Patrick Ewing abused
0: the Dutch boy
3: in the paint.
0: Yeah. Yeah. Yeah. Because it was, you know, the Dutch boy in the paint. And so, yeah. Kent, thank you.
2: You're proud of that one, aren't you?
0: I don't know if I am.
2: I think you should be proud of that one. That's a nice ref.
0: The dunking Dutchman. Rick Schmitz. Andrew in Michigan. Hi, Andrew.
4: This message has been transcribed. One moment while I notify the caller.
0: Andrew? Bye, Andrew. What was that? Chad in Florida. Hey, Chad, what's on your mind?
5: Hey, how's it going, Dan? Truly an honor to be on the radio. Hey, real quick, Hartenstein and holding Wemby and clutching him and not allowing Wemby to close out or elevate. It's like holding a 240-pound dumbbell on your hand and becoming an average NBA center. And also about Aaron Rodgers, like, I'm tired of seeing that angry scowl, bitter on my television screen. I mean, it's just a bad look for the NFL. I'd rather see somebody like just energetic, excited, and just joyful to play the game and just competitive, you know?
0: He's just different, though. Aaron is not that happy-go-lucky, big smile guy. Just not. And I've been around him for a long time. He's just not that way. So I'm not sitting there going, hey, be happy. You know, have fun. How about a smile or two? Yes, Todd.
6: He does have his moments when he smirks or winks at a receiver or back to the coach when they got away with something or a certain play was drawn up. So he's not completely frowning or angry or miserable. I think he's still having fun with it.
0: I don't know if Tom Brady was having fun. Like, there were most of the moments he pretty intense. Yes, Marv.
1: if Aaron Rodgers had five Super Bowls, we would have said, man, he's just always cool under pressure, no matter what. But because people don't like him, oh, he's always sulking.
0: Luke in Columbus. Hi, Luke. What's on your mind?
7: Morning, guys. 5'9", a hard 177. Yesterday, Dan, you gave a great rundown of the different murals you guys have in the man cave there and how they're about matchups that we will never see, one being LeBron versus Jordan. I'm curious now if you think that LeBron is into golf, if we'd ever get Netflix or something like that to put together kind of a like the match did with quarterbacks, and we could see LeBron versus Jordan in golf.
0: LeBron would take years to get to where Mike is. Mike plays 36 a day. That ain't happening. Mike would love if LeBron wanted to challenge him to golf. I would have Steph Curry go against Michael Jordan. Man, we would have something interesting. Because Steph Curry, I think, could play on like a DP World Tour, Corn Ferry, something like that. I think he's that talented. Yes, Paul.
2: I think you should produce up this show. You get Steph Curry and Michael mic'd up. Get two NFL greats mic'd up or other sports. You got something here.
0: Barkley versus Tom Brady.
2: Michael Phelps. He loves golf.
0: Yeah, but you got to get handicaps that are very similar. Oh. You know, you can't get it too crazy there. Yes, Dylan.
8: I actually saw a video the other day. I think it was on TikTok of Bronny swinging the golf club, and I was like, he is light years ahead of his dad. So the basketball thing, he's probably not going to catch up to his dad, but he's got his number in golf.
0: Yeah. I'm going to guess that he'll never get close to his dad.
8: Really?
0: In basketball. Yeah, probably so. Just so. I'm curious what happens when LeBron retires. What happens to Bronny?
2: Oh, boy.
0: Yeah. See, that to me is the interesting part of that, you know, you're kind of on scholarship, although he did have moments. But I think he's playing like somebody who was drafted when he was drafted. I think he's, a capable player, not a great player, not a starter. But, you know, every time he walks on the floor, he's being compared to his dad. So you're always going to lose that battle. Yes, Marv.
1: He'll be on the Lakers. The question is, will he be on the Los Angeles Lakers or the South Bay Lakers?
0: Oh, wow. That's a shot there, Marv. Would you say it to his face?
1: No. I like behind people's back, no.
0: you like stabbing people in the back far better? I always say that to Todd. Hey, you know, when he says something about an athlete, I go, okay, what happens when they call in? He goes, oh, I'll be nice to him. I go, okay.
6: Yeah, I got a lot of bravado before, and then once I'm dealing with them, say, hey, what's going on, buddy?
0: Well, you used to bash Phillip Rivers, and then I go, what happens when Phillip Rivers calls in? And then we had him on when he played.
6: I changed my tune a little bit. We played nice.
0: Hi, Phil. I really enjoyed you with the Chargers, and I think what you're doing is incredible.
6: Aren't you the guy that's the Bronco fan that always rips me? No, that's somebody else. I don't know what you're talking about.
0: All right, let's take a break. Last call for phone calls. 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
19: The Thunder beat the Spurs 122-113 to even their series at one game apiece. Shai Gilgeous-Alexander led all scorers with 30 points. Victor Wembanyama recorded a double-double with 21 points and 17 rebounds. The series now shifts to San Antonio for a Game 3 on Friday night. The Cavaliers will try to even their series with the Knicks at one game apiece, as Cleveland and New York will tip off Game 2 tonight at 6 o'clock. In the Stanley Cup playoffs, the Golden Knights took Game 1 from the Avalanche as they beat Colorado 4-2. Later tonight, it'll be the Canadiens and the Hurricanes in Game 1 of the Eastern Conference Final. 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
0: Last call for phone calls. What we learn, what's in store tomorrow on a Meet Friday. Final results of the poll question. Dylan, can you offer up those results, please?
8: Yes, Dan. Do you actually think this is Aaron Rodgers' last season? I might be in the minority here because 89% say yes, it is.
0: Yeah, I think it is. I'll take him at his word.
8: Yeah, I mean, if you're a Steeler fan, though, what would be your preference? Because I think...
0: Okay, well, let me ask you. You're a Ravens fan. Are you hoping Rodgers retires or comes back for another season after this one?
8: As a Ravens fan, I'd want him to come back.
0: Okay.
8: As opposed to them essentially tanking this year with Drew Aller and Will Howard or platooning them or whatever, getting a higher draft pick, getting a real quarterback next year.
0: Terry in Seattle. Hi, Terry. What do you have for me today?
20: Hey, good morning, Dan. Your conversation with Ewing reminded me of another player from that era that I know you watched a lot, who was so clutch. The bigger the moment, the better he got. But he was a 9-time defensive player on the all-defensive team, and I'm talking about the great late CJ.
0: CJ?
20: DJ, Dennis Johnson.
0: Oh, DJ, yeah. And... you know, he got to Boston, and Bird called him his favorite teammate because Dennis Johnson did whatever it took to just win. And I remember when he first came into the league, he was a great jumper. And I think his brother was an even greater, like a high jumper. But I remember DJ was a really good player, and then they ended up getting him on Boston and just solidified that backcourt with Danny Ainge. Mark in South Carolina. Hey, Mark.
21: Good morning, Dan. Fourth time, long time. You guys have documented for over the years how cheap Fritzy is, and I'm a season ticket holder to both the Carolina Panthers and the Atlanta Falcons, and I'm willing to offer tickets to Fritzy. I don't know how many he would need if one or two conditions. A, I could go with him. If that's not an option, that's fine. But then B would be if he could give me a shout-out limerick on the following Monday. But I got four tickets to the Panthers that I'd be offering up to Todd so you wouldn't have to pay because he's apparently super cheap.
0: All right. Todd?
6: I'm not as cheap as you guys have made out to be, number one. Number two, I was considering going to that game because my daughter goes to school game. So that's a very that's a very generous offer. And if all I need to do is a limerick to take my wife and I to a Bronco Panther game, that's something we can explore.
0: Well, why don't you just go with Mark?
6: We can do that, too. He's welcome to join us. My wife will be with me, and he could hang out with us. Of course we would hang out together.
0: Well, he's got four tickets.
6: Yeah, so we could double date. I don't know who's with him or a friend, but the four of us can go to the game.
0: All right. Mark?
21: Fritzy, does your wife have a sister, Fritzy?
6: She does not, unfortunately, but I would have been happy to try to arrange. She's an only child.
8: Does she have a brother?
0: is the deal contingent on Todd bringing a girl for you, Mark?
21: No, maybe we can get somebody in the audience that wants to go as well.
0: Well, you know what? I'll have Tyler take down your information, Mark, and then maybe Fritzy can reach out.
6: It is
0: and
6: very
0: in the
6: thoughtful.
0: Meantime, maybe you can get a girl. Nick in Texas. Hi, Nick. What's on your mind? Matchmaking.
22: This is for Wimby. I think he's being bullied around and pushed around and held. Maybe he should work, since he's worked with Garnett and Crawford, he needs to start working with Kareem and Tim Duncan and work on the bank shot and the sky hook.
0: Well, he's been working with Tim Duncan and David Robinson. I mean, let's let him work on so many things, you know, not everything all at once. He's not going to get the sky hook and the bank shot. Plus, he's working on his ball handling skills, and then he's working with Kevin Garnett. And, you know, let's give him credit. He's 22 years of age, that he's willing to be doing this in his off days, off months. Nick in the Ozarks. Hi, Nick.
23: Hey, Dan. Long time. Congratulations on your daughter getting married. I was just going to say you're a professional speaker, one of the best. I don't think you need a speech. Just stand up there. Tell it from the heart.

0: And if the tears flow, they flow. Then the other thing was, bought a new Rec Tech, 8 pork butts, 4 racks of ribs, excellent smoker.
1: That thing is built like a tank, isn't it, Nick?
0: Yes, it is. It was very surprising.
1: All right. Well, thank you for taking my recommendation. Maybe I just take questions from the audience when I'm up there doing a speech, you know? Maybe we make it interactive that way. You know, maybe I get an appearance fee for my daughter showing up for a meet and greet, signing some autographs and taking some pictures. Anybody have Cleveland tonight? We have the gambling podcast coming up after the show. Shea and Irving and Dylan, Picture Day Ray, is going to be there. And Dylan famously had the money line of the Cavaliers against the Knicks. And man, oh man, you had to feel good.
2: You'll never guess what I'm doing tonight, Dan. The same thing. I want payback.
1: You're taking the money line with the Cavaliers again.
2: I am.
1: And this is why you normally lose at gambling, right?
2: Yeah, but it's not my fault. It was Mario's uncle's fault this time, last game.
1: Oh, because he signed off on, boy, you got this one?
2: He mushed me.
1: Yeah. Wait, it's called mush?
2: Yeah, it's like the cooler.
1: Oh, okay.
2: Yeah.
1: Yes, Todd.
3: Don't you guys think it's a wake-up call that they went down 22 and it required them to make that wild comeback, that they're not going to let it get to that point and they're going to go all out and make sure it's not particularly close and they take the 2-0 lead to Cleveland?
1: Okay, well then why don't you bet Dylan?
2: Ooh.
3: So you got the Cavs to win outright?
2: Yep, straight up.
3: Okay, let's do that. I don't know. We'll figure out what the win is, but what the winner gets. But I think the Knicks will go up 2-0, and I think they got woken up by Reggie Miller said, like, if they take the Cavs for granted, they're going to run into a problem. So 22-point lead definitely woke up the Knicks, I think, for this game tonight.
1: Wow, and they woke up you, too.
3: They woke me up.
1: Yeah.
3: Knicks will win.
4: No, we can't. The Knicks can't win. New York City cannot handle the Knicks being up 2-0 in a conference finals. Do you think 7th Avenue can handle that?
1: There will be a lot of topless dudes tonight. Seventh Avenue, here we come. What was it? Dylan gave us a 6th Avenue freeze out. You know, the 7th Avenue topless.
2: Tarps off.
1: Yes, Paul.
5: Why do the wrong people always take their shirts off?
1: I know.
5: It's never the right people.
1: You're right about that.
2: I take my shirt off a lot.
5: My point exactly.
1: Exactly. You and Mario taking your shirts off.
2: Well,
1: that is not good.
2: Meow.
1: Todd, did I learn anything on today's award-nominated program?
3: We all did. Isaiah says when he played, today's ball-dominant NBA players were simply called the hogs that didn't want to pass.
1: 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Thanks for the phone calls, emails, tweets, the all-around support. It's Meet Friday tomorrow. Dylan will do the honors. Thanks for joining us. Our pleasure to serve you. For Fritzy, Dylan, Marv, Paulie, yours truly, we'll talk to you tomorrow. 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
9: 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John Cena is going to be zooming in less than 20 minutes' time. It'll be great to chat with. Last time he was in...

0: anywhere of our orbit. He sat for 2.5 hours on No Contest Wrestling. Is that correct?
1: I mean, he changed the game for us.
0: Man. He did indeed. So he did, actually. And he's going to be zooming into our program in less than 20 minutes' time. As we learned going off the air, Aaron Rodgers is playing football only one more year. He flat out said that in his introductory or reintroductory press conference in Pittsburgh. So that means we sent up the bat signal for Jerry Dulac. He'll be joining us on this program. OCU Manura, from way back in the day of the New York Football Giants, two-time Super Bowl champion. And I first interviewed him in the first couple years of NFL Network's existence, now turned 23. He's involved with NFL UK and NFL Africa. And we'll stroll down memory lane and talk about the international series and how the international flavor of players in the NFL keeps growing. That's in hour number three. There's you at 844-204-RICH, number to dial. Win-loss games galore. Lots to talk about. Chris Brockman, good to see you over there. How are
2: you? Hey, Rich. Hold on a second. I'm going to fall down. Oh.
0: Okay, very good.
2: Oh, gosh. Sorry.
0: Wow, look at you
1: acting.
0: Performing.
2: Let me make my point real quick. Oh, my gosh.
0: Okay, very good.
2: Oh, my gosh.
0: How are you, Jason
3: Felton? Hey, I'm doing great.
2: Oh, Felton, talk to
0: because I saw, careful. Sorry. He's committed to the bit.
2: Sorry.
0: He's committing to the bit. The bit's committed.
2: Jeez.
0: Good to see you. You rascaled into our studio today.
3: Yeah, a little foot surgery yesterday, but, you know, beat my record.
0: Excellent.
3: Last time I was here, 3 days after spine.
0: Okay, very good. Well, good. I'm glad that you're here.
3: Thanks.
4: Poise counts.
0: Poise does count. Good to see you, TJ Jefferson. How are you?
5: I'm great.
2: Don't good. Fall down over there.
0: Hey, listen, I understand the conversation that you're alluding to right there is every single time the Oklahoma City Thunder win a playoff basketball game, we're talking about how they flop and the officiating and how they're being poorly officiated. But I do, before getting into that, want to say just how wildly entertaining the first two games of the Western Conference Finals have been, and the first three playoff games of these conference finals. So far, the first two of the West sandwiched around that comeback win by the Knicks that the Cavs are trying to rebound from tonight in Madison Square Garden on the ESPN family of networks, the Disney family of networks. That'll be later on tonight. And it's just been superb. And Shai Gilgeous-Alexander, who's MVP awarding, led to Victor Wembanyama's 40-20 piece on game one night, back on Monday night, that SGA showed up last night. And he does hit the floor an absurd amount of times.
2: Like, on every shot.
0: Like even Joel Embiid sitting at home going, that's embarrassing. and so it's frustrating to watch, but the guy is particularly special and one of the best basketball players in the NBA, where you're wondering if does he need to even do it sometimes and
2: ever.
0: And the officials aren't, you know, biting as much as they have. He took just 6 free throws last night, which is a box you want to check if you're the San Antonio Spurs. That's certainly true. When playing SGA in his home arena, just 6 free throws for him last night, 12 of 24 from the field though. And a lot of them coming every single time the Spurs would make it a one-possession game after the Thunder took a 10 or 11-point lead. There was, as you know, in the end of the first half, a comfort zone for Oklahoma City where they led anywhere between 6 and 11 or 12 points. And then the Spurs made a run to start the second half. And then SGA and the rest of this highly talented team. Alex Caruso is just a marvel to watch play basketball. I loved listening to Jamal Crawford and Reggie Miller both kind of chuckling at his game, where he would just come off the bench and within 2 seconds gets his first touch and he launches a three and he heat checks successfully. It really, he checks in and then heat checks this guy. And he plays both ends of the floor. And a transition game is crucial for him. Dude, I don't mean to bring up any sore subject, but how the hell did the Philadelphia 76ers just let Jared McCain become an Oklahoma City Thunder, essentially, you know? And how many crucial minutes he's playing.
5: Another
0: how
5: long list of bad moves.
0: And he is playing such terrific basketball. He was only 4 of 14 last night, but his clutch shooting A.J. Mitchell, another member of this team.
5: A little bit of a breakout these players.
0: And, you know, their defense leading to 21 turnovers for the San Antonio Spurs. Now, you could also credit the fact that the Spurs are banged up and De'Aaron Fox is sitting in his street clothes and Stephon Castle is turning the ball over at an alarming rate. He last night in game number two wound up with 9 turnovers after 11 in game one. That's 20 of the 44 turnovers that the Spurs suffered in the first two games of the series, leading to 55 Thunder points, including last night, the turnovers that they coughed up. 21 of them led to 27 Oklahoma City Thunder points, which is, by the way, the fifth time in this postseason of the 9 victories that they've had. 5 of them have featured at least 27 points off of turnovers. It's tough to beat this team to begin with. Okay. It's tough to beat this team to begin with. And there's that. So I did want to give some flowers before I jumped into the officiating portion of this conversation. Because the Spurs do have some good things to check a box after last night's loss, okay? The fact that they almost won this game and were in it towards the end without De'Aaron Fox for the entirety and this dynamic 20-year-old Dylan Harper being out for much of the second half. Now, I'm sure Oklahoma City Thunder fans are saying, well, Jalen Williams, he's out with a hamstring injury again, and it looks like Dylan Harper's out with a hamstring injury of his own. They called it a leg injury. He's holding the back of one of his thighs. That's never any bueno. And boy, did they miss his playmaking ability. Mm-hmm. And there's also Stephon Castle with the turnovers comes in a remarkable game. His ability to get to the basket is outstanding. His throwdown dunk last night on Hartenstein caused me to scream out loud.
2: Oh yeah.
5: Okay. Like that's some stuff that wasn't safe for work.
0: I mean, that was unbelievable. And Wembanyama was held to just 21 points and 17 rebounds. That said, this kid, and I know I was calling him, you know, with his burning desire to win, Michael Jordan esque. He's now averaged in the first two games of this series, 30 points, 20 rebounds. Last guy to start a playoff series averaging 30 and 20 is named Shaquille O'Neal in the 2001 NBA Finals against your Sixers. That's the last time you've seen a player so dominant with a 30-20 stat line to start a playoff series. And they go home with one win in their back pocket, hoping to maybe get De'Aaron Fox back from the dreaded high ankle sprain. Harper's going to go through an MRI. We shall see. But I will just say this. The fact that Victor Wembanyama still scored 21 points, 17 rebounds.
2: 17 rebounds.
0: And by the way, 4 block shots. There was one sequence that he followed up his own miss.
2: Yeah.
0: From the right side of the basket.
2: Knew he was
0: with a
2: miss
0: left-handed,
2: yeah, he was miss it.
0: With a left-handed finish on the other side of the basket.
5: That was insane.
0: The fact that he did that and then went down the floor and came up with such a suction cup type block, like a gravity suck type block on the other end of the floor, then wound up on the floor and then got hit. I believe it was Dort or Joe, one of those fellas, who gave him a little bit of business on the floor. The fact that he did that wearing an Isaiah Hartenstein suit all night is truly remarkable. Hartenstein, I mean, if this was football, he would have had about 30 holding penalties last night. Honestly, the Oklahoma City Thunder would have lost about 300 yards.
5: Personal foul.
0: 300 yards holding. And penalty yards. Not personal foul, holding.
2: Man, Sean Hockley.
0: Well, there was one personal foul where he yanked Castle's hair.
5: His locks. You know, I took personal umbrage to that. So
0: I mean, that, you know, Tarico was giving him the benefit of the doubt, saying, was that a basically a tangle or a pull? And Rechie's like, no, it was a hair pull.
5: The hair pull, yeah. He should have dossed out for that.
0: And so the way Hartenstein was allowed to defend Victor Wembanyama last night, he was the primary defender on Wembanyama, according to ESPN tracking, on 47 plays last night. Man, do you know how many times he was the primary defender on Wembanyama in game one?
5: Two?
0: Three.
5: Oh.
0: Three.
2: Well, he's got more beef than anyone else on their team.
0: And so this is now established that Hartenstein is Mark Dagno's designated defender of Victor Wembanyama.
5: Designated Lambeer.
0: And he is going to yank him, pull him, grab his arm, hook his arm.
5: Try to bait him.
0: He's going to do all of that. And that way that he handled his business led to everyone wondering if Shai Gilgeous-Alexander saw this and knew that this is not sustainable or a good way to play him. Based on this conversation he had post-game on NBC.
4: You all made a pivot defensively, Hart on Wemby. What kind of impact did Isaiah have tonight?
6: I'm not sure if it was good, to be honest. Yeah.
4: Break that down for me.
6: Say again?
4: Break that down for me. Why was his impact not good?
6: It was all right. It was good. It was good. We wanted to switch it up, give him different looks. That's what it's about. When you play against good players, you got to switch it up. Make sure the rhythm's not the same, and we did that tonight.
4: Appreciate the honesty. Thank you.
0: And appreciate to kudos to Zora Stevenson. That's a great thought. It's so important to listen. So many people who interview for a living, and it took me years to figure this out, sitting in this chair, you're already on to your next question. You don't listen to the answer. And she's like, break that down for me. And he says, what was that? And she goes, break that. Why was that not,
2: good?
0: Good. And he then paused and goes, no, it was good.
2: Yeah, it was good.
0: And then he went to the post-game press conference. Yeah. And I don't know if somebody said anything to him or whatever, or he realized whatever that exchange was. Yeah. He was far more effusive about Hartenstein's defense and then was asked this point blank.
7: Yeah, Shai, your answer on Hart in the post-game interview on the court was different than the one in here. Can you just kind of explain what was going on there?
6: I didn't really hear her. And then once I realized what she said, I gave her the right answer. Yeah, I heard it wrong, what she said.
0: Okay. I'm just going to do this. Hoskins, do me a favor and re-rack the original, please. And you tell me, it sure sounded like he heard the original question and had problem hearing the follow-up, which he's just like,
2: Explain it.
5: Yeah.
4: You all made a pivot defensively, Hart on Wemby. What kind of impact did Isaiah have tonight?
6: I'm not sure if it was good, to be honest. Yeah.
4: Break that down for me.
6: Say again?
4: Break that down for me. Why was his impact not good?
6: It was all right. It was good. It was good. We wanted to switch it up, give him different looks. That's what it's about. When you play against good players, you got to switch it up. Make sure the rhythm's not the same, and we do that tonight.
4: Appreciate the honesty. Thank you.
0: Appreciate the honesty. Well done again to Zora Stevenson. Listen, I'll be straight up with you. I don't know if you can wager on this sort of thing on your sites, Christopher.
2: Ooh, hold on a second. What do you got?
3: You don't know?
0: If Hartenstein plays the same way, and I imagine he will try, he will foul out in San Antonio in game three. I am sure the Spurs video department is cutting up a nice montage of the way Hartenstein abused Victor Wembanyama. And that will be sent to the league office. And they will have that as their viewing homework. And there's no doubt the Spurs and Mitch Johnson and all of them are going to be talking about this for the next 24 hours. And if he does the same thing, he will foul out. And they're going to have to figure something else out.
2: I can't find fouls.
0: Okay. Over under number fouls. I don't know. If he does the same thing.
2: Yeah.
5: I mean,
0: because, dude, That was ridiculous. And they don't even have to give much of a montage. Just send the NBC broadcast tape. They were showing it. They were on it. Mid-game. And at one point, I think, was it Reggie or Jamal Crawford's like, this is the third time we've shown this. Where he's hooking his arm. And Victor Wembanyama does not complain. Ever. Do you see that? He never.
8: I like it.
0: Ever complains. He's never in the face of the officials. When he has a foul, when he's committing a foul, he raises his hand. Like it's 1965. It's not part of his DNA to complain. We'll see if that changes. We'll see if that changes. But it's a 1-1 series tie, and it is popcorn-ready material. And the Spurs now have home court advantage in the best of five. And we'll see how the officials officiate Wembanyama being defended. There was one part in game one where Chet Holmgren's stepping on his foot during a free throw.
5: I literally haven't seen that since I was in like junior
0: high. Okay. Yeah, exactly. Like they're pulling out like all the stops.
2: Yeah. And it looks very deliberate too.
0: You think?
5: Oh, yeah. What, thousand?
2: If he just looks at his foot and steps on it.
5: Yeah. Like I said, someone did that to me in eighth grade. I did it to
0: They are a spectacular team
8: right now.
0: Oklahoma City Thunder. Spectacular. Got to get one in San Antonio with us. Seeing the way it was officiated on Wembanyama in the last two games, that's going to change in game three. You know it, and I know it.
5: Yeah, it's just everybody complained about how they didn't do anything to Wemby in game one, and now they actually went and tried to stop him, and now we're like, he was too physical with him. But there's nothing else they can do.
0: Just sit back and enjoy game three coming up. Also, sit back and enjoy the next conversation. That also includes you, TJ, because I know you're going to get jealous.
5: How so?
0: You're the only one who's allowed to talk to John Cena around here.
5: That's true. That's good.
0: John Cena is next right here on the Rich Eisen Show. Everybody, this is going to be a blast. Don't go anywhere.
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20: Thanks, man. Thank you.
0: Yeah, back on the Rich Eisen Show radio with WWE brand ambassador John Cena.
20: I like it. Got a good ring to it.
0: It does. You just said moments ago, our radio audience just rejoined, that your moment of fulfillment that you tapped out on, right? That you, that was mixed reviews. Why do you think that was, John?
20: What? Well, and again, I'm speaking from my perspective. Please. And I am aware that everything I say is going to create chatter. And that's a good thing because, you know, hopefully people, when you're truly closing a 23, 24 year old journey where, you know, our fans have invited me into their living room 52 weeks a year, plus ancillary premium live events for 23, 24 years. The best you can do is do all you can. And honestly, that's where the moment of clarity and fulfillment came from, where it's like at the end of my physical journey in the WWE, after that last match, listening to the noise one final time, knowing that, man, I don't think I can't give another ounce. What a way to close that chapter. But it's not, it's a bold creative decision, just like the John Cena heel turn is a bold creative decision. It's, you're not going to please everyone. Our fans are very vocal and very involved, which is why I'm excited about the future of what's to come, where we can try to involve them more and hopefully crowning a champion of the John Cena Classic. But it's those moments where you do take a risk. You do travel outside the predictable norm, and that incites conversation, and you got to be ready for all angles of that.
0: What can you tell everybody about any latest on the Classic that you just referred to? John.
20: Man, I can tell you I'm pumped, and I can tell you this is an idea from me, and I can also tell you that this is going to get a lot of chatter too, because the audience is kind of every which way but loose on this. Mm-hmm. I got the idea from that last event, that Saturday night's main event, where Gunther and I were the close of the show. But the idea for the open of the show and the way I wanted to promote it was, instead of doing, you know, a 90-minute tribute showing highlights and interviews of folks to essentially my career, there's no pay it forward there. So I chose to use the rest of the evening as showcasing marquee superstars as a way to get crowds in the building and keep them excited. You hear the music of your favorite superstar. That's great. And pair them up against the future of our business. Names like Sol Ruka, Javon Evans, certainly Oba Femi, they all kind of debuted on our grand stage that night. And I thought the event went well. Not only was it well received by the audience, sans from my part, the ending, which is okay, because I'm the polarizing guy. I can bear the weight on my shoulders. When I promoted it, people enjoyed the idea. When we executed it, people enjoyed the event. And more importantly, the talent. It's not like the talent aren't excited for event, but the talent felt like they were part of something new, and that was really important. So I got the idea from there, and then I kind of wanted to extend it a little bit more. I'm like, how can we involve the fan base? So that's where the fan vote came from. And then I tried to take it a little bit further and saying that, like, man, if you're a talent and you go out and you actually tear the house down, but you're this close to winning and maybe you came up short, you still have the opportunity to be in the running to see if you won the fan vote enough to be crowned champion.
0: I love it, man. And there's so many projects coming up for you.
20: It's busy this time of year.
0: Dude, it's so great. I mean, Netflix's little brother, Michelle Monahan and Eric Andre, both have appeared on this program. Actually, Eric's going to be on the show on the 9th of June. That's coming out June 26th on Netflix. Coyote versus Acme in theaters August 28th. I think that needs no explanation what that's going to be about. The Apple original film Matchbox coming up. The movie in October 9th, but you are here today to talk about something called DB. What is that, John?
20: So it's the real condition is Demodex blepharitis, abbreviated as DB, and I guess easily communicated as eye mites. And Demodex blepharitis is when you kind of get overrun by eye mites. And I had this happen. And basically, it's when your eyes get itchy, they get red, and you get, like, crusties when you wake up, especially I did. My vision is going, I, like you, have a set of readers, and I always have them handy. Wow, the phone looks so much better with that, but I'll take them off. And my vision was going, but I had these ancillary symptoms, and I just pawned it off to old age. All right, vision's the first thing to go. This is kind of my life now, but I read a ton. I'm on camera a lot. And when you're on camera with these like bloodshot eyes and you're always itching your eyes and you have crusties and stuff, it just wasn't any good. I finally went to an eye doctor because I stopped being able to see driving at night. And like, I was reading pages three times over. So I knew my sight was going, and he sure enough said, yeah, we're just going to get you low prescription readers. And also you have Demodex blepharitis. I'm like, say what? And it's pretty much when you get overrun by eye mites. And thank goodness, I'm very grateful for the partnerships I have. And this partnership with Tarsus is no different, because Tarsus has the only FDA-approved treatment for DB. And before, they had to do all this stuff, like throw salt water in your eyes, take your eyelashes out one by one. This is just a simple eye drop. And for me, you know, 6 weeks twice a day, my symptoms are greatly reduced. So I went in basically thinking that, you know, I just needed a pair of readers. But because I self-diagnosed, it was so late to the party. Man, was I happy to know that there was treatment. And I'm very proud of the partnership with Tarsus because we're spreading the word to try to get people out there like me. There's 25 million people that suffer with DB. And this is truly a way to get some real relief for the symptoms.
0: XDEMVY.com for more information on this.
20: Look at you, man. You are a pro.
0: Come on.
20: You're doing my job over there.
0: No, you know what? Again, it's tag team.
20: Just, I appreciate
0: you just tagged
20: that.
0: Me in. I tagged you in.
20: I really do appreciate it. Thank you so much.
0: Come on. No, it's something I did not know, to be honest with you, existed before you and I just started talking. And
20: well, you know, I say I value the partnerships that I have a lot. And this is no different than, you know, I had a partnership a while back as an advocate for sunscreen. And I was an unlikely candidate until they found out, like, I've had four or five spots removed that are cancerous because I was an idiot and didn't use sunscreen. I'm very open about the fact that I've had a hair transplant. And this is just another line of a condition that I've had that I was like, man, I'm never getting rid of this. And then you find a solve. And you're like, I think more people should know about this. Mm-hmm. And right along the same time as that happens, the company who produces the solve was like, we need a reliable voice to help grow the reach of our brand. So again, this is serendipitous for me, and it's something I believe in because I've suffered from it, and I suffer from it no longer.
0: John Cena here on the Rich Eisen Show. All right, I would like to jump into a couple of films of yours, sir. I mentioned LeBron before. Were you on the set at all? I know you weren't in any scenes with him in Trainwreck. No kidding.
20: Yeah, I wasn't lucky enough. I wish I had been.
0: Because, I just remember seeing that movie in the theater, and I'm like, okay, I love Amy Schumer. Good Lord, who doesn't? But the two funniest people in the and Bill Hader, my gosh, two funniest people in the movie were LeBron and John Cena. You know, those...
20: Man, train was loaded. They really...
0: They were loaded, I know.
20: That was a very funny movie. I was very grateful to be put around a lot of funny folks and allowed to just kind of... Take some risks again.
0: You sure did take some risks in Trainwreck, John.
20: You know what? That kind of was the... I can't believe I'm saying this. That was very much the second opportunity I had in the movie business. I often talk about how my heart was elsewhere trying to campaign for WWE Studios. The reason I was so involved in that is because I wanted to draw more people to WWE. Mm-hmm. And you could see, you know, I did the best I could, but as a young 20-something going from arena to arena with 10,000-plus people chanting your name every night, I wanted to be there. I didn't want to be on a patient, quiet movie set waiting for 8 hours while we try to blow something up. You know, it's crazy. The Trainwreck was very much like a reintroduction to what I could do and how I looked at movies in general. And that was also the first time that I really got to poke fun at myself and take some comedic risks. And everybody kind of took notice. I'm very grateful for that.
0: No doubt about it. Was that a scene in the movie theater? Were you ad-libbing those lines? Those all on the page? What was it, John?
20: So working with Judd Apatow first is great because he discovers a lot of material. So there's a lot of ad-libs there. And then, like I said, get, you know, put around all these comedians who are really funny and can go with you. You do a few takes, you get what's on the page, and then you kind of explore whatever you want to. So just going back and forth with, you know, some hecklers in the movie theater is what you see.
0: I mean, it's tough to talk about on this program right now because of what you said was so not safe for work.
20: This Disney, dog. This is ESPN Disney, so we can't do that.
0: No, I know.
20: I mean, check it out, though, if you want to.
0: I mean... So were any of those in your, like, was one of them in particular just one that you took a dart throw on?
20: Honestly, there was a Mark Wahlberg joke in there where the guy called me Mark Wahlberg unsolicited. And before I had heard someone in passing say, because, like, it's weird. We're all from New England. And, like, me, Mark Wahlberg, Matt Damon kind of share some weird similarities, not doppelgangers of each other, but we're all from there. We kind of all, I don't know, make of that what you want. But I had been called Mark Wahlberg before. And I responded to that criticism of like, man, I look like Mark Wahlberg, ate Mark Wahlberg. And that was the one thing this dude, I mean, he just teed me up with like, man, you look like Mark Wahlberg. And I just had that in my back pocket. And then to the credit of that, Mark actually saw that. And he, it was his idea to cast me as the rival to him in Daddy's Home, which eventually I came back to do Daddy's Home too. So, I mean, you never know. Like, you never know who's going to see what you're going to do and how it's going to resonate. And what a good sport for, you know, taking that joke and running with it. And, you know, I got to be around Mark and Will Ferrell and, you know, so many other gifted performers in Daddy's Home and Daddy's Home 2 as well. So
0: you getting something maybe legitimately off your chest about being called Mark Wahlberg got to Mark Wahlberg watching. It seemed like you had that in your back pocket. You had to come out.
20: It was just something I'd heard before, and it was like a snappy punchline. And like, you want to talk about an assist? Like, I got a huge assist for this snappy punchline, and it actually made the movie. So
0: right.
20: I don't take much personal. I always try to, you know, everybody has their triggers and everybody's got a limit on patience and all that. But I always try to know that there is another side to the story.
0: Yeah, love it. That's good. Then it got you another movie. Look at
20: and
0: you.
20: And another two movies.
0: Another two movies. That's not bad.
20: So like, you never know. And again, just being able to take a risk and not being okay with making fun of yourself.
0: Okay. Well, I'm about to take a risk in honor of you, John, because
20: let's do it.
0: Okay. Cause you're of other movies that you've done, you know, that are so funny. You've got, on one hand, you've got Trainwreck, and on another hand, you've got,
2: oh wait,
0: Ricky Stenicki.
2: Oh,
0: you know, yeah. Like, you know,
2: what are you doing with your hands? What are you doing?
0: You know,
20: oh man, I don't know if you want to be doing that. You watched the movie. I don't know if you want to be doing that.
2: Whoa.
0: That.
2: We care about you.
0: Air is so funny.
20: Oh, man. And again, Trainwreck was with Judd and his crew and Ricky Stenicki's with Pete Fairley. Like, you start with really good comedic minds. And, you know, I've always just believed in trusting the process of the people around you. And it's just surrounding yourself with a good team. And, man, Ricky Stenicki is black.
0: I know. I mean, we're on the air. I shouldn't be doing what I just did in the air. No. I understand that.
20: No, you gave the internet a good meme.
0: I didn't put another hand out, you know, at the same time. But, you know, William H. Macy, too, man.
20: Brilliant, serious performer who just leaned into the comedy of it all. And you remember what he did, so we reached some people.
0: Oh my God! How many takes did that one take for you? Were you? Do you never break up? Do you break up on some of these things, or what?
20: I try not to break because the break is fun in the moment, but the break can like ruin the gold.
0: Right.
20: So I try. Like, I read scripts ad nauseum. I try to make it my favorite song. I do the same thing with promos at WWE, that people see me talking to myself like a crazy man backstage, but I'm just trying to get the material so it's just second nature. That way you can react to what's going around. And again, they'll never show a break on camera. They'll show in the outtakes, and that's fun. But here you have a performer trying to lean into something awkward and humorous and all that, and you, I just don't want to ruin their moment and force them to try and do it again, you know?
0: John, you're a good man. I appreciate not just coming on here, but again, TJ, I'll give you the floor before we say goodbye.
20: Yeah, let's rock. You've been silent over there, man. What's going on?
5: It's the Rich Eisen show, John. It's not the TJ Jefferson show. I'm playing double dutch over here. But I want to let you know, man, I learned something from our last encounter. I knew you were coming on today, so I went out and I made sure I ordered myself a flat white.
20: Nice.
5: Just so we would no longer be the no coffee wrestling
0: about that.
20: You are that until I make my triumphant return, which I can't look forward. I'm very much looking forward to.
5: Oh yeah, and so O'Shea and I were like, I've loved this conversation you've had with Rich, because O'Shea and I were like, if we ever get a chance to get you again, we really wanted to just hammer down on your movie and TV career.
20: Oh, you absolutely. I'll be back. I definitely will be back.
5: So I guess the question I have on that is, at what point did you go? And I know actors don't say they have it, but like, at what point did you really look at the body of work you were making and go, man, I can make a run of this. I can leave this other job kind of to the side and move it to the side and do this movie thing.
20: So I don't ever think I had a moment like that. Right. The other job is time specific anyway. And that's, I mean, I made a promise to the audience in my young 20s that when I was a step slower, I was going to call it a career physically. And I'll always be involved in the WWE for as long as they'll have me. They will have to boot me out of the door, which I fully expect. You know, time is undefeated. Everybody's got their tenure. But as long as they have me, I'll be in the WWE. I think it was a great question, by the way, but I think for me, it was more of, okay, my heart and focus are here and I enjoy it. I'm not doing it to sell more wrestling tickets. I'm not doing it to out of need for resource or anything like that. You know, I've had a fantastic run in the WWE and I'm getting a second chance in something that people don't ever get a first chance for. I didn't take that lightly. And I said to myself, like, hey, this time around, put the same amount of effort you put in to things you love, like the gym, like WWE. You're always the first to show up, the last to leave. What else can you be doing in preparation? How can you be more reliable? How can you be more coachable? How can you be more invested? And thank goodness I got, I mean, I started with movies like Fred, you know, playing a parody of myself and Fred, and then kind of worked my way up to some comedies. And I'm very, very excited about Matchbox coming out in October, because that's like full-blown action, almost like a full circle from the Marine till now. And I did stuff with Sam Hargrave that I told people I'd never do again, jumping off buildings and running up the chain bridge at Budapest and hanging off a helicopter. And it was really, really great. But I always enjoyed comedies more because you can interact with people and converse. Yeah. This time I got to do a long, very practical action shoot. And man, I think it's just the passion and investment. Like, I find myself there and I know, like, today's gonna be 14 hours. I'm not gonna try to get done faster. You just gotta lean in the process, trust the process, and hopefully with a good team, you get a good result.
0: You're the man, John Cena. Thanks again. Really appreciate you joining today. Little Brother is gonna be on Netflix later on next month, June 26th. Coyote versus Acme in theaters August 28th. You just mentioned Matchbox, the movie, October 9th. But
20: Rich, most importantly, those folks suffering from itchy eyes, you know, eye crusties, red eyes, you might have Demodex blepharitis. Please, I guess if I want to take away from this whole thing, yes, sir, get to an eye doctor, because it could change the way you see. And it worked for me. So I'm very happy for the partnership with Tarsus. And I'm just encouraging your audience to get checked up by a professional. Go to your eye doctor today and see what path you have.
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0: That's it. Nice. Thank you so much, John Cena. You're the man. Let's do this.
20: Thank you, Rich. Appreciate you.
0: Wishing. Thank you.
5: Appreciate you, brother.
0: The great John Cena right here on the Rich Eisen Show. There he goes. That's awesome.
5: Yeah. He's the man.
0: He is indeed the man. He's such a good dude.
5: Love it.
0: You have such love for him. He just mentioned trust the process, and you didn't bat an eye. I didn't mean that process.
5: That process.
1: Oh, it's different.
0: Let's take a break. 844-204-RICH, number to dial here on the program. 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
0: NFL and also in human race. Josh Allen, everybody. 844-204-RICH is the number to dial right here on the Rich Eisen Show. Aaron Rodgers spoke yesterday, and we snuck a soundbite in right before he got off the air. But with Jerry Dulac joining us next hour, let's get to a couple other things that Aaron had to say about coming back. And one of the reasons why he was feeling compelled to come back and comfortable coming back is because of Mike McCarthy being the head coach of the Pittsburgh Steelers.
31: I mean, I love Mike. Mike and I spend a lot of time together. A lot of great highs over the years. A lot of respect for him. And it's pretty amazing. Guy's coached at three iconic franchises now with Green Bay and Dallas. It was surreal, honestly, sitting in the meeting the first 8 o'clock meeting on Monday. Took me back to being a 22-year-old kid sitting in Green Bay listening to Mike's first meeting in 2006. So it's fun. I mean, it's like a pinch me moments, been happening the last few days.
0: man, I'll just can't get over. Remember that Bleacher Report article that came out at the end of the McCarthy era in Green Bay, and how Rodgers didn't trust him anymore and was calling plays, and because McCarthy was out of it. I'm being generous and recalling the details.
2: Mm-hmm.
0: And they both were saying it couldn't be further from the truth, and here we are. This kind of backs that up, doesn't it?
2: A lot of time has passed since then.
0: I guess a lot of time has passed, but we'll see if there's going to be any gear grinding, because right now that is not the case. I mean, with Tomlin leaving, Rodgers apparently thought it was over there until McCarthy came back.
31: Appreciate the opportunity to come in last year and love my experience with him. And, you know, I thought when he said he was stepping away, that was an emotional moment, just because we all love him so much and care about him. And, you know, I thought that that was probably it for me in Pittsburgh. But when the decision was made to hire Mike, I started opening my mind back up to coming back.
0: I mean, just a verbal bouquet to Mike McCarthy and a big old verbal hug right there.
2: I think the interesting thing there was that was it for me in Pittsburgh. Seems like he still wanted to play one more year.
0: Maybe so. I don't know. I don't know where else they would even be possible. Arizona has been mentioned.
2: Yeah.
0: You know, as a feasibility. I don't know. I mean, he's loved in the locker room there. I think that's for sure. And I understand some Steelers fans are like, when are we going to get one? Certainly on Josh Allen's birthday, right? Just up the road in Western New York. At what point are we going to get one of them? And is Drew Aller really one of them? Is Will Howard one of them? When will we find out if they're one of them?
2: This could have been the year to find out.
0: I understand all of that. Especially when you hire Mike McCarthy as the guy who's going to find who that person is and bring them along, because he has a history of doing that. And the crazy thing is, the person who is the avatar of him doing that is this 40-something guy who's saying, I'll do it one more year, delaying that process. But it is just a fascinating story. I understand that Rodgers stands for so much for so many people. That is a lightning rod in a way that you don't want to hear. I mean, that's a fact. And he is one of the all-time greats to ever lace them up and ever do this job. And if he can somehow find that fountain of youth in Western PA and take the Steelers way beyond what they've been taken in the last few years of the Tomlin era, would be a story of the NFL ages. The question is, do they have the roster to do it? Do they have the offensive line to hold it up? And if it's McCarthy, a former toll taker in that town, coming back and doing it with Rodgers, the exact combination that prevented the Steelers from winning another Super Bowl under Mike Tomlin, McCarthy has succeeded, you cannot make it up. And as we're sitting here right now, it's in the ether. It is possible. Wow.
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2: 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Utah baseball will play in the Big 12 baseball tournament this week in Surprise, Arizona. Utah enters the tournament as the 10 seed and will play the 11 seed Kansas State on Tuesday night at 9 p.m. Mountain Time. Utah took 2 of 3 at home this season against Kansas State. If Utah wins, they'll play TCU on Wednesday at 7 p.m. Both those games can be seen on ESPN+. 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This is the third straight year that Utah has competed at regionals as a team. 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
9: 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Umenyura. And now, it's Rich Eisen.
10: Hour number 2 of the Rich Eisen Show is on the air. I'll be very honest with you. This hour is going to have a very AFC North theme to it. The Cleveland Browns new head coach Todd Monken spoke yesterday, at the end of the day of his, I guess what we'll call it, OTAs, mini camps, whatever.
12: The yeah, OTAs, yeah.
10: That's OTAs. Yeah, yeah. There's some news was made, some of his comments. We played some Joe Burrow sound bites. One wound up on the cutting room floor that I'm going to resurrect because it's the one that everyone's talking about today.
12: Oh, okay.
10: The minute that we heard just going out the door yesterday, Aaron Rodgers is going to return, caused us to get to our next guest. 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

0: 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Here, we'll get to your phone calls. A lot of win-loss game fans
1: love
0: on the call.
1: But, love win-loss.
0: So we'll do that. But Jerry Dulac is back here on the Rich Eisen Show. As soon as Aaron Rodgers said, I'm coming back for one more year and that's it, we sent up the bat signal to Western PA and he's answered it. Good to see you again, Jerry. How are you, sir?
2: I'm Jerry.
3: Rich, I am well. And, you know, I always enjoy when you send up that signal and I get on the bat phone and tell you I'll be there.
0: Okay. And I appreciate that, Jerry. All right. So were you surprised to hear Rodgers just point blank answer a point blank question about, is this your last year? And he goes, yep, it is. That surprise you?
3: Yeah. Nothing he says ever surprises me, whether it's good, bad, indifferent, or mysterious. I kind of enjoy always listening to him speak. You know, many times when he does speak, you can see his eyes light up. They dart around. You can almost see the feathers sticking out the sides of his mouth sometimes. I think he's a kind of a fascinating guy to listen to. And so I wasn't totally surprised. I think the Steelers knew all along that this would probably be his last season. Heck, they thought last year might be his last season. But nothing he says at any point at any time ever really surprises me.
0: All right. So then let's go to this direction. What did you hear about his thought process on that front?
3: Well, all along the Steelers have been under the impression that he was coming back. There was more that he would be as opposed to he wouldn't be. And that he says he made the decision after the NFL draft. I was just a little curious about that time frame because the Steelers were kind of under the impression that, that he would be, he would be expected to agree before the NFL draft. There were a couple factors involved. I don't think there's any question that Mike McCarthy was the head coach, led him in that direction. And even though he didn't fully acknowledge this, he did acknowledge the fact that the Steelers made a lot of moves. Not that he said that would help him, but would help the team, even though they do help him. And that is getting Michael Pittman, making the trade for him to pair with DK Metcalf, giving them now a reliable, quality, productive number two receiver. Signing Rico Dowdle after they lost Kenny Gainwell, which as good as Kenny Gainwell was for them last year, I think all in all, Rico Dowdle is an improvement. Their number one pick, of course, was an offensive lineman. The number two pick was a wide receiver. And seven of their 10 draft choices were offensive players. And I don't know that those moves convinced him, but if he waited, as he said, until after the NFL draft to finalize his decision, then I don't think there's any question those moves helped him make that decision.
0: Well, I mean, and if you look at it, Jerry, just now we can finally turn to what this looks like, right? Compared to what it's looked like over the last few years. And the conversation, because boy, do I hear it from the very vocal and passionate fan base out there in Western PA, as I've been caping for Mike Tomlin for years from this seat, that the offense has always been an Achilles heel ever since Arians left, to be straight up, right?
3: And, that's correct.
0: And so now here comes Mike McCarthy, who's expertise is that side of the ball, bringing an offense who, without question, has been best run by the current quarterback of the Pittsburgh Steelers. And I'm wondering what this is going to look like and how different it's going to be over from the last decade plus. Jerry, what do you think?
3: You know, Rich, when you look at 2 days of OTAs, and I never put, of course, any amount of stock in anything that happens in OTA, so it was nothing in particular. But when you see, and everybody who sees it for the first time, and we got to go through this last year, but when you see Aaron Rodgers throw the ball the previous two days here, nothing looks different. Now, I know it's a different animal when four linemen or edge rushers are coming at him and want to take his head off. and you're reading the opposing defense, or it's trying to figure out what they're trying to do to you, which he does better than any quarterback in the league at the line of scrimmage. I know that's a whole different animal, but what I'm talking about is at age 42, you know, I saw him yesterday roll out of the pocket, and what we've seen many, many times when he throws that Hail Mary, rolls out left, plants his feet, and lets it go. Yeah, I saw nothing different in him doing that than I have last year or maybe in other years. I think last year, if I'm not mistaken, Rich, he had the longest air throw in the NFL last year at 70 yards to DK Metcalf down to the end zone. So there's no question, at least from what we see, and you could tell the guy's in shape. He is not letting himself go in any form. So from that physical standpoint, he looks like he can at least be the same quarterback he was last year. And then I'll let others judge what that quarterback was. He was 10-6, though, as a starter. Big road wins in Detroit. Now, I know the Ireland game was a home game, but a big road win against the Minnesota Vikings, one in Baltimore, and then coming back and clinching the division with another good performance, a big performance against the Ravens in the season finale that clinched that postseason spot. Now, look, I know he laid an egg against Buffalo, and he did not play well in the postseason game. But all in all, when you evaluate Aaron Rodgers at age 42, I think the Steelers and everybody else would agree that he performed better than what the expectations were for him. Now, how does that translate to 2026? I guess that's what we're going to find out. But, you know, they look, he gives them – Rich, Mike McCarthy is not coming back to his hometown to take over a team that won a division title and has been in the playoffs five of the last 6 years. He is not about to expect anything less than a division title and a playoff appearance in his hometown at age 62. So he's going to do whatever he feels he needs to do to at least replicate what they did last year. And he feels obviously Aaron Rodgers gives him the best chance to do that.
0: But I guess you mentioned again, Dowdle, there, Pittman acquired, right? And the kid from the second round, Bernard.
3: Jeremy Bernard, right?
0: Yeah, he's in this mix. Well, what are we thinking here? Like 24 points a game, 27? I mean, like what are 21? I mean, it just, and also, listen, we also saw the last few years, you know, of Arthur Smith and wondering if that was a fit. And then before that, you know, it always seemed to be points challenged in December, November, you know. Is it right to expect it's going to be different? Just a better mix, a better set of eyes. Yeah.
3: No? Well, yeah, Richard, I don't think anybody's going to argue that it's right to expect something better, something more productive, because you're talking about a guy who not only is a proven head coach, he's a proven play caller. You do not compile the record that he has in his career where it stands all time as a play caller and a head coach, you know, and think that it's not going to be better. I don't care who was there before him. And you mentioned before going back to Bruce Arians. And yes, and since then, the offense has never been the same in terms of production. It was modestly better last year, you know, with Arthur Smith. But I would expect it to be better because now the wide receiver room is deeper and better. You know, you have 1-2 at running back. And, you know, their offensive line is built around a lot of young guys and high draft picks. There's a lot of stability, production, and talent on that offensive line. So, look, I'm not going to sit here and tell you they're the greatest show on turf. of course, they're not on turf, as we know. Yes. But I think it's very reasonable to expect something more than what we have seen. Now, a lot of that, of course, is going to depend on Aaron Rodgers at age 42 going to be 43. But the one thing, you know, Rich, when I talk to I've heard Aaron Rodgers say this before, but when you talk to Mason Rudolph, as I did yesterday, and Will Howard, as I did yesterday, and the way they speak about Mike McCarthy and the way he develops quarterbacks and how he does it and the detail that he has. He is I've learned this in a short amount of time, an extremely detail oriented coach, right down to his practices, how often he practices, the way he practices. But in terms of working with quarterbacks, and here's a guy like Mason Rudolph's been around 8 years, and his eyes are open to the way Mike McCarthy works with quarterbacks and just the things that he does to get them to be better and to prepare them and all that. So I think it's very reasonable to expect that things should be not only different, but more importantly, better offensively in 2026.
0: Jerry Dulac, a few minutes left with the Steelers insider, Maven, our clubhouse Steelers guy right here on the Rich Eisen Show. So when a 42-year-old says this is it, and it's a quarterback-driven league, and you got two youngins and Mason Rudolph in that quarterback room, it's now time to say what's next, who's next. I mean, what's the plan? What do you think it looks like and involve the entirety of the season and then obviously next spring in the draft in D.C.? Jerry, what's the plan here?
3: We got, you know, Rich, that's what they want to use OTAs, but then the next step, a little bit of minicamp, but especially training camp, to find out when you put the pads on and then you start playing games. I don't think there's any question. I think it's safe to say 90 to 95% of the snaps in the preseason are going to be split between Will Howard and Drew Aller. As a third-round pick, they're not going to cut Drew Aller. They haven't cut a third-round pick since the mid-1980s as a cornerback by the name of Lifford Hobley. So they're not going to cut Drew Aller unless he's a complete bust, and I don't think they think that's going to be. But they really like what they've seen of Will Howard. And again, I know it's OTAs, but when you watched Will Howard yesterday in practice, you could see how much more comfortable he is and the throws he make, and you don't sit there and go, well, you know, there's not a strong arm there. I saw him make a couple passes where if you weren't watching, you might think it was one of the other quarterbacks. So they like Will Howard. Now, we'll see, but that's what the preseason's going to be for. And where does that leave Mason Rudolph? Look, I've always believed, and when I talked to Mason yesterday, he said this is a veteran team. They think they can win, and they want to win now, which is why they brought Aaron Rodgers back. I do not think they are going to entrust their offense to two quarterbacks backing up Aaron Rodgers who have never appeared in an NFL game. And so I don't see them moving on from Mason Rudolph either. But, you know, by the same token, I don't see them caring for quarterbacks. So we'll see what happens. But it's going to be interesting to see how they decide to play this. But that's kind of the way, you know, if you want to paint what might happen or how this is going to play out, you can choose from a couple of those different scenarios and probably not be wrong on either one.
0: What about the scenario that the current quarterback, the next quarterback, the starting quarterback of the 2027 Steelers is currently not on the roster?
3: Right. Well, that's, I think, one, that's what obviously they're going to try to find out. And two, hope they find out that one of these guys could be that person. Now, we're not going to go out on a limb and call them a franchise quarterback. There's only, to me, only a handful of them in the league anyway. But maybe it's a player who is good enough to help you win, you know, to maintain their winning status until they feel, okay, maybe we need to go get somebody better. And I think that's kind of the way they are going to approach it. It's the reason why they drafted Drew Aller. Look, they felt if there was somebody with a bigger upside than Will Howard, they would draft him somewhere where they did Drew Aller, third round, maybe the fourth round. And maybe they'll probably continue that same process. Look, they know they can't continue going with that revolving door that has been in place since Ben Roethlisberger left. They're not stupid. They know it's the most important position in sports. And so they want to try and get it right. And maybe this is a step in that direction, Rich.
0: All right, last one for you, Jerry. The Steelers are no strangers to sending a future Hall of Famer off into retirement with a fanfare. Does Rodgers want it? What's the plan? What do you think?
3: Retirement? Yeah. You mean in terms of this being it, Rich?
0: No, like the Steelers, you or know, how the we Steelers all remember Roethlisberger had his family. Yeah. They're all hand in hand going up the right tunnel. It was a nice moment. The bus, we all saw what happened, obviously, for him. He was able to hoist the Lombardi. What's the plan for retirement tour? Does Rodgers want one? Steelers going to give it to him? Or what do you think, Jerry?
3: It's going to be, you know, it's curious to see. I think out of respect to him, they will do that. I don't think it's going to be on the order of Ben Roethlisberger because he played 18 seasons with the team, of course, and Aaron's only two. But I think out of respect for him and what he's accomplished, let's face it, he's a future Hall of Famer. If he's not a first ballot Hall of Fame pick and I'm on that committee, I would be shocked. But then I guess these days, nothing shocks me gets into the Hall of Fame.
0: We all know Rodgers, if this is his last year, just count 5 years and he's in. I mean, like.
3: Well, I agree. But did you think the same thing, Rich? And not to, prolong the discussion, but did you what did you think of Eli Manning? And I'm shocked after 2 years he hasn't been in. I thought he was automatic first ballot, really good stats. Two Super Bowls and two Super Bowl MVPs, and yet he's still not in.
0: I think he's a Hall of Famer, but I've gotten a lot of pushback on that front. But first ballot, I never really thought he was first ballot either. Yeah. I mean, you mentioned his stats. They're really good. I mean, Rodgers are superlative.
3: They're through the roof.
0: And the MVP awards,
3: four times,
0: are Farvian, you know what I mean? or closer to Peyton Manning, you know what I mean, than Favre. So
3: I agree with you.
0: Yeah, I understand, the bus and Ben Roethlisberger meant to Steelers fans in terms of longevity and trophies and things of that nature. I'm just wondering, the Steelers know how to put on a show. You know what I mean? Like they know they're like a gold standard franchise. They know how to handle these things. I'm just wondering if there's already been a conversation about what to do.
3: I don't think there has been, but obviously as the season goes on, and again, out of respect to Aaron, let's face it, he's going to retire as a Green Bay Packer or go into the Hall of Fame as a Green Bay Packer, understandably so. But the Steelers will get a little sliver of that. And I think they'll give it the proper due as you get near the end. And certainly I think the fans will respond to that. I mean, he's Aaron Rodgers. Let's face it. He's as big a name, if not the biggest name in the league. He's right up there in the conversation. And when he says this is it, good Lord, it's on the ABC Evening News last night that this is his final year, even though everybody kind of thought it would be. I mean, he's Aaron Rodgers, and we've all learned, too, but he really likes ice cream.
0: Jerry Dulac, you're a good man. Thanks for the time. Appreciate it.
3: All right, Richard. Always good being with you, my friend.
0: We'll chat soon. That's Jerry Dulac right there.
1: Jerry. Nice.
0: So if the Steelers get a sliver, what do the Jets get? I know what it is. Quoting Judge Smales.
1: You'll get nothing in all your...
0: Nothing and like it. The Jets are the Spalding.
1: I want a hamburger. No, I want a hot dog.
2: That's probably about right. They're the Spalding of the NFL.
0: In this situation.
2: Oh, sorry. I thought you meant it.
0: Excuse me?
2: I have the whole week.
0: All right. Yeah. Spalding never won anything. The Jets did win something once.
1: Yeah, but you weren't born.
2: Yeah, but
1: if you want to get on me, details, you weren't even born.
0: Details.
1: It's easy to grin when your ship comes in.
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0: Back on the Rich Eisen Show as one big happy simulcast together. 844-204-RICH, number to dial. We'll take your phone calls in a matter of moments. Joe Burrow spoke yesterday and spoke very highly, it appeared, of the roster rebuild that had been made, right?
2: Mm-hmm.
0: And so this, we didn't play this soundbite. Did you see this yesterday?
2: Which one?
0: It was clanked around on a lot of the old
2: socials. Was it about Trey?
0: Socials. No. No. He's just so cool and so matter of fact and so monotone at times. You just miss the absolute confidence. You might call it bravado, but that sounds like it's kind of fake. It's not. But this is what he had to say about how things look in Cincinnati, where he said it's the best roster maybe he's had as a professional quarterback.
14: You think that the Bengals are in a better spot now than they were years ago, and how much more work is there to go in that?
15: Definitely. I think the number one thing is you have to win. And, you know, we're going to go win a lot of games this year and play great and win a Super Bowl. And, you know, everything that comes with that comes with that.
2: Win a Super Bowl this year.
0: Love the guy.
2: How about that?
0: We're going to win a lot of games. It all comes with winning. We're going to win a lot of games. Like, imagine if it was a wide receiver saying this.
2: Oh, well.
0: Right?
2: We'd laugh it off.
0: You know? Imagine if it was any other quarterback was saying this. You replay that. It's so. I can't get enough of this guy. Hit it.
14: You think that the Bengals are in a better spot now than they were years ago, and how much more work is there to go in that?
15: Definitely, I think the number one thing is you have to win, and you know we're going to go win a lot of games this year and play great and win a Super Bowl and. You know, everything that comes with that.
0: So, mark that. That was May 20th.
2: Okay.
0: 2026. If on Valentine's Day, 2027, in the building where he lost the Super Bowl, he hoists a Lombardi trophy for the first time and brings it back to Cincinnati for the first time. May 20th. You even heard him yesterday. You're like, I think they're going to win the division.
2: You kind of game it out. You look at the rest. I think they're the best team.
1: Man, you're really trying to talk yourself into that, aren't you?
2: They have the same Super Bowl odds as the Dallas Cowboys.
1: Okay, and I'm not sitting here saying the Dallas Cowboys are winning the Super Bowl either.
2: Well, I'm not saying that either.
0: By the way, that could be a Super Bowl.
2: Joe is.
1: Of what, the NFL?
0: No, Bengals versus Cowboys.
1: Yeah, of like the Super Bowl?
2: By the way, that's pretty
0: Why
2: fun.
0: Why wouldn't it happen?
2: That's a fun game.
1: Why wouldn't it happen?
0: Because it's just, it's unlikely, I understand, but.
1: I mean, yeah, I guess anything could be the Super Bowl.
2: Nobody saw Seahawks Patriots last year.
0: Not a soul. If
2: nobody predicted.
0: If on
2: that.
0: May 21st of last year, we're like, it's New England versus Seattle.
2: Absolutely.
0: You'd be like,
2: laughing.
0: Get out of here.
2: Yeah, no chance.
0: So Joe Burrow versus Dak, Bengals versus Cowboys, that's more likely than us at this point last year going Seattle versus New England. You know?
1: I mean, maybe I'll get
2: no
1: that,
2: doubt.
1: But
0: you know?
1: Yeah,
0: well, let's check in with Jordan in Hesperia, California. What's up, Jordan?
16: Hey, Rich, how you doing?
0: What's on your mind, Jordan?
2: What up, man?
16: Well, I was listening to your show yesterday, and I saw that you wanted a Bengals fan to do the win-loss game.
0: Okay.
16: So, much like Dexter Lawrence, I'm here to save the day.
0: Hey, all right. The sexy Dexy of Hesperia, California has chimed in here.
16: Yeah.
0: I need to see the music, and I need the Cincinnati Bengals schedule for our friend Jordan. What happens in the opener, Tampa Bay at Cincinnati? What happens?
16: I think this is a show-out case for our defense, and we're going to, we're gonna open up with a win.
0: All right, next week at Houston. Oof.
16: This is a tough one. We're going to take a little bit of a lump here. That's going to be a loss.
0: Better protect Joey B there, huh? Bengals at Steelers coming up next.
16: Oh, yeah, we're definitely winning the first matchup with the Steelers.
0: Oh, that was a definite. 2-1, home for the Jaguars.
16: That's a win.
0: 3-1 at the Dolphins.
16: That's definitely a win. Come on now.
2: Definitely.
0: 4-1.
2: Nobody loves
0: the Dolphins. 4-1 for your first game against the Ravens.
16: Spencer Fano's going to have a tough time in this first game against this defense, Rich.
0: So that's a loss.
16: That's a win for the Bengals.
0: It's a win for the Bengals. All right. 5-1, home for the Titans.
16: That's a win.
0: 6-1. By the way, I'm noticing those are all 1 o'clock Eastern starts for the Bengals.
2: Boom.
0: Straight up.
16: Oh, wow.
0: This is the first non-1 o'clock Eastern start because it's in Madrid. Bengals at Falcons, if you will.
16: Una victoria para los Bengals.
0: Whoa.
2: Oh, man.
0: I think I'm hooked on phonics enough to say that that's a win.
1: He speaks German.
0: 7-1. That was not German. Oh. Steelers at Bengals. What do you got for me on NBC Sunday Night Football?
2: NBC.
16: I think we'll split with the Steelers. There's a loss here.
0: Oh, wow. All right. That's a Henry-like twist. At the Commanders on a Monday night.
16: Monday Night Football, we're not losing that one. That's a win.
0: All right. That's 8-2 right now. Saints at Bengals.
16: I'm sorry. We're not getting shut tonight. That's a win for the Bengals.
0: 9-2 at the Browns.
16: Mm-hmm. Oh, that we're sweeping the Browns. That's a win.
0: Doesn't happen too often. 10-2, Chiefs at the Bengals. Late window on Fox.
16: You know what? As much as I want to say win, we're on a hot streak, we might drop that one. That's a loss.
0: All right. 10-3 at the Panthers.
16: That's a win.
0: 11-3 at the Colts.
16: That's a win.
0: 12-3, home for the Ravens on a Thursday night, if you will, New Year's Eve.
16: Oh. God, that's the New Year's Eve game.
0: Yep.
16: No, I'm not doing it. We're winning.
2: My man.
0: Browns at Bengals. You said that's a sweep.
16: That's a sweep, baby. That's
0: 14-3, ladies and gentlemen. Jordan.
2: That's one seed.
0: With a bout of Hesperia there.
2: That's a
16: Bengals
2: one seed, baby.
16: Super Bowl, baby.
2: Hesperia. Clearly.
0: Thank you very much. It's Jordan.
2: Okay.
0: God, I love the win-loss.
2: It's so fun.
0: Just lose their minds.
2: TJ, just saying, Bengals-Cowboys Super Bowl, 112-1.
1: Okay.
0: Crazier things have happened.
2: It's fun.
0: Like Patriots-Seahawks last year.
2: Exactly.
0: Please. But Joe Burrow, you got to win. But we're going to win a lot of games. And now we're going to
2: win the Super Bowl. Everything that comes with it comes with it.
0: On a day, Ed Orgeron rejoins the LSU staff. How about
1: Coach
0: that?
1: O?
0: Did you notice that?
2: I did not. I missed that.
0: It's all coming up. It's all coming up. Coach O. Championship. Go Tigers.
1: What's he gonna do?
2: Go Tigers.
1: I'm back.
0: There you go. That's that one right
1: go
0: there.
1: Go Tigers.
0: So, let's go in the other direction, Mike Hoskins, because you just heard a guy who loves the roster, right? Loves his championship team. LeBron James appeared on the old pod with Steve Nash. It's the pod they do together, right?
2: That's right.
0: Is it called Mind the Game? Is what it is?
2: Yep.
0: So LeBron, as you know, said he's going to start thinking about things before he makes his next move.
2: Okay.
0: Right? He's got to think about things, what he wants to do, keep playing, this, that, the other thing. And I kind of think, again, he's going to stay put here. That's the way my initial thing was, right? Unless the Cavs get swept and they're like, we just need LeBron and we'll go get him. And he'll finish his career in Cleveland and he'll go full circle and for the land and all that business, right?
2: He did like an Instagram post about him going back to Cleveland.
0: I'm sure he likes it. I mean, there's all sorts of ways that you can figure out.
1: I like a lot of posts.
2: I do.
0: Well, listen to what he had to say about why the Lakers got broomed out by the Oklahoma City Thunder, hit it.
17: You know, understanding this year, you know, we fought and we played to the maximum ability of our team. But ultimately, you know, if we've been completely honest, we were out-talented. We were not outworked. We were not, you know, out, you know, they didn't out-physical us. They didn't outsmart us. I feel like we were just out-talent, you know, by OKC. They just possessed so much more talent. Yeah. And you know, they might have had a couple more possessions where some IQ could kick in, but that happens throughout the course of the game. That goes for both teams. I feel like there's times where we had moments where we out-queued them, but IQ'd them. So, but at the end of the day, we failed in talent.
0: Hmm. So you get the sense, based on, again, Dave McMenamin's reporting recently about LeBron chafing at the lack of a game ball on a certain night for him. He just doesn't like Rob Pelinka very much. Can you get that sense?
2: I mean, that seems like a direct shot.
0: He and Rob are just not seeing eye to eye. And one way to just shoot something across the bow. Yeah. It's not like, hey, Luka was in street clothes. Would they have been, would the talent gap have closed a little bit if the guy was out there? Yada, yada, yada. He wasn't. And they got out-talented. Mm. Who's in charge of the talent? Mm-hmm. Who shops for those groceries? Who puts the talent together? And it wasn't being out-coached. He likes his coach very much, despite the fact that the coach got the game ball on the night he was apparently chafing by not getting the game ball.
2: I mean, some might say LeBron helps pick the talent.
0: No, those days are over. You know that. I know that. Those days are over. If they're going to go get Luka, and he finds out, they give him just like a 60-second heads up. You know? I don't know. I heard that. I'm like, oh, interesting. So he sat around thinking about it. Mm. And his first thought is, you know what? I'm going to go on the pod. some of the stuff I'm going to lay out there is we got out-talented. When a star, hold on a minute, that's undercutting it. Megawatt superstar athlete, known world round, whose every word uttered is parsed and discussed, blames being out talented. That means he and the general manager aren't really copacetic. Am I telling any tales out of school on that one?
2: Nah, I don't think so.
0: But he's the one that's going to have to eventually call LeBron and put a deal on the table. And then what do you do if this is an out talent and situation? Do you basically say a healthier Luka fixes that?
2: It wouldn't have been a sweep, obviously.
0: A healthier Austin Reeves fixes that. But it's not about not getting swept, man.
2: They probably still lose.
0: It's
2: that
0: about
2: series.
0: Being in this mix in a Western Conference Finals like this Donnybrook that we're seeing that is so compelling.
2: But you don't think they would have won anyway if they had Luka healthy, right?
0: Well, that might be his point. You know? Because everything else, they got the IQ, they got the smarts, they got the coaching, they got... Listen to that soundbite again. The one thing that they were, we got out-talented. We didn't have the... Here, play it one more time. I said, cue it up. Go ahead and hit it.
17: You know, understanding this year, you know, we fought and we played it to the maximum ability of our team. But ultimately, you know, if we've been completely honest, we were out-talented.
0: Yeah, that's a
17: we were not outworked. We were not, they didn't out-physical us. They didn't out-smart us.
0: He's not the coach.
17: You know, I feel like we were just out-talent, by OKC. They just possessed so much more talent.
1: And
17: they might have had a couple more possessions where some IQ could kick in, but that happens throughout the course of the game.
0: Terrible, you know?
17: That goes for both teams. I feel like there's times where we had moments where we out-queued them, but IQ'd them. So, but at the end of the day, we failed in talent.
0: Hello, Rob Pelinka from Mind the Game podcast. Flat out. How do you fix it? How does one fix it? Because you want LeBron back if you're the Lakers. I'll just keep saying it over and over and over again until I'm purple and gold in the face.
2: Passionate Laker fan.
0: No, I'm not. So Cooper does accuse me of that. I like J.J. Redick, and I cannot lie. Yeah. I like him. I do like watching LeBron play. Yeah. If that guy does cut, you know, I know they don't cut down nets, but if he does hoist the Larry O.B. before he leaves one more time, that would be, we'd be talking about it on the Rich Eisen show. I root for stories like that. Him and Luka doing it together here in L.A. Who else, though? Who else? Who else? And can Pelinka and the rest of his scouting department find the A.J. Mitchell's
2: of the world? Yeah.
0: Right? Can they pick up the Jared McCains and have them shoot the threes?
1: Those are important.
0: Kayson Wallace is of the world. Can we get some of them? That's what he's talking about.
2: Right, for sure.
0: Hey,
2: 100%.
0: Hey, Rob, can you be Sam Presti for 2 seconds, please?
2: Yeah, this isn't having superstars just fall in your lap.
0: This is what he's saying.
1: Yeah, but they had one of those superstars. They had Caruso. They had a guy like
0: By the way.
2: They let him walk, and that's
0: By the way, I'm so appreciative of you saying that, because that may be what he's talking about, too, without saying the guy's name. Yeah. Unless LeBron didn't want him there either.
1: Yeah,
0: might have been back in the day when he had a little bit more clout with Pelinka.
1: Yeah, Chris, I don't remember the details right now off the top of the dome as to why AC left, but he
2: was a free agent.
0: On a championship.
2: Chicago paid him. That's it. Yeah, Bulls paid him.
0: Yeah.
2: Plain and simple. Then he left Chicago, went to OKC.
0: This decade's Robert Horry.
1: Big shot Bob Horry, man.
0: I'm talking about is just keep on collecting less rings, man.
2: One less ring than LeBron if OKC wins it this year.
0: Keep collecting them.
1: I guess so.
0: He was at the American Century Championship last year.
2: Caruso?
0: Yes, and he is taller than you think.
2: Oh, yeah, yeah.
1: I think he's about 6'6". He's bigger than that?
0: When I saw him on the practice screen, I'm like, dude, you are tall and going to be another guy who's going to finish in front of me in the Stableford.
2: We'll take
0: a break. Stop it. Be quiet.
2: Okay. Sorry. Technically, every man finished in front of you.
18: Oh, that was a woman?
1: Wow.
0: Dude. Let's take a break, everybody. Let's talk about our golf weekends, shall we?
1: Or
0: we didn't do it yesterday. 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
9: We might have a new coach too by then.
5: For those listening on the radio, you just heard an Australian accent. Andrew, you're a nurse in the middle of your night shift right now? Is that what's happening?
9: I am on a break.
5: That's right.
10: Important note.
5: So a patient isn't losing oxygen right now as you're called in to play a win-loss game for the Commanders. They're currently, according to Andrew in Australia, 1-6, and you're a Commanders fan. Rams at the Commanders. What happens next?
9: Yeah, we lose.
5: Oh, my God. Commanders at the Giants on a Thursday night.
9: Well, we usually split it, so we will get one back.
5: 2-7. Let's rally. Bengals at the Commanders on a Monday night.
9: I see why people go crazy, but I'm not going to. We lose.
5: Commanders at the Cardinals. They're 2-8.
10: What?
9: Yeah, look, Jacoby / whoever, we will win that.
5: Okay, 3-8. Commanders at the Titans.
9: We should win that.
5: Winning streak, 4-8. Texans at Commanders.
9: Nope.
5: Falcons at Commanders at 4-9.
9: Kirk's not there anymore. But we're gonna lose that too.
5: Commanders at the Vikings at 4-10.
9: Loss.
5: 7, 8, 9, 10. That's 4-11. Commanders at the Jaguars.
9: No, we're going to lose that too.
5: 4-12.
10: What?
5: Cowboys at the Commanders.
9: Yeah, we're going to get a meaningless win on the last.
5: Oh,
9: week.
5: No. That's 1, 2, we'll three, have the division, four, right? 5, 5 and 12.
9: 5 and 12.
5: Andrew in Australia.
10: What?
5: Calling in at 4:30 in the morning or 4:50 in the morning Friday in the middle of his shift. Calling in to say the Commanders are going 5-12. Is really next level.
9: Can I just tell you, please. I would love to be wrong. I really, really want to be wrong. But look at our OC. Look at our DC. Who are they? What have they done? I love, like, Dan Quinn. That lightning in a bottle for the first year was beautiful. And I wouldn't say a word against the man. But what did we have last year? I'm scared. I want to be wrong. Tell me why I could be wrong, Rich.
5: Andrew, here's what you could be wrong for because of Jaden Daniels. That's the end of that story.
10: Yes,
5: okay.
9: Yeah.
5: And I'm going to give you an international dateline hug. Here we go. Right there. We're hugging it out. Tap, tap. Now go save a life, Andrew, okay?
9: Thank you very much.
5: All right. This is the worst episode of The Pit ever.
10: Stay strong, brother.
5: In Australia. You imagine Dr. Robbie takes time out to call in to play the Steelers win-loss game?
11: Well, from a Steeler fan, I would expect that.
10: We should.
11: 1,000.
10: We worked that into season 3. their win total is only 7.5 games. So.
5: Fantastic. The schedule dropped, and it's time to settle up. There's road trips to plan, people. Tickets to split

0: 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That was wild. We can't even talk about our golf games just yet. We keep on pushing this thing out.
1: I know.
0: It's a great story. You got a great story. I've got great stories. Yeah, I promise you.
1: Great.
0: That was amazing. This show is awesome for us to do every day, man. I really do, you know, I do want to say this. Just radio is an incredible medium. It's just a simply incredible. Because for TV, all the TV sports executives are constantly trying to figure out how do you break the fourth wall and connect with a fan and know what they're thinking and hearing. And radio allows you to do exactly that. And I can suit and boot on NFL Network, ESPN, all I want. I sit in this chair. There's a dude who's fighting off sleep in the middle of his night shift in Australia. He goes, you know what I'm going to do? I'm going to call in the Rich Eisen show all the way in Los Angeles and play a win-loss game for my favorite team and say they're going 5-12. you know what I mean? Like, can you make it up?
1: And he was 5-12. They started 1-8. He didn't even 1-8 at one point.
0: Cooper still wants to know who that guy who had the Patriots go 0-17 was, what his deal is, and where he is today after the Patriots won the AFC.
2: I will.
0: That dude who called in with Cooper sitting in your chair,
1: yeah,
0: I believe, and had the Patriots go 0-17.
1: Well,
2: need the take and drop for that.
0: Or were you here for that one?
1: I will find you. I don't know. I remember that dude.
0: That was amazing. All right. The Browns quarterback situation. And Todd Monken and Myles Garrett. I think talking as much as LeBron and Rob Pelinka are these days.
1: Interesting.
0: It's not great. And OC Umanyora, former New York Giant, now the face of NFL UK and NFL Africa, coming in hour number three. Suze will be here in minutes of...
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2: 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Alley-oop dunk. 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
0: The daggers.
3: 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And the Thunder have taken the lead.
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7: 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Coming up, two-time Super Bowl champion O.C. Umenyura. And now, it's Rich Eisen.
8: Hour number three of the Rich Eisen Show is on the air on this Thursday. Women's Sports Now is coming up an hour. Number three, Susie Schuster will stop by in advance of today's program. That's on Disney Plus and the ESPN app, just like this program is. Lauren Betts is going to be one of their guests.
10: Nice.
8: The rookie who won it all with UCLA. And you know who's going to be as a guest host for the next month on Women's Sports Now? It's Corey Close of UCLA.
10: Hey now.
8: Yeah.
10: Cool.
8: Yeah, so she's going to join the squad, the panel, for the next month. And she'll be on today's program. Holly Rowe as well, talking softball, women's sports now.
9: That's
8: fun stuff every single Thursday, 6 p.m. Eastern time. It's recorded right over to our left, right here in the Rich Eisen Show studio.
11: Like when Susie was here last week and she was saying how she had to go to work, I was like, it's 6 feet away.
8: So. Right. she's going to be sitting in this chair next week for a couple of shows because I've got to go to New York and come home empty-handed
11: next week. You know what that means, though.
8: Which is what?
11: Oh, mimosas with Susie.
8: Oh, I know that.
10: Oh, I thought you were going to say he's going to win.
8: Yes.
11: Well, no.
10: Yeah.
8: Oh, no. Yeah, I'm not sure.
11: But look, I can't
8: enjoy
11: control
8: your mimosas while I
11: look. I can't control whether or not you win
8: from the sports Emmys.
11: I can't control whether or not you win, which I think you should. But I can't control how much champagne I drink.
8: O.C. Umenyura is going to be joining us shortly here on the show. We'll go down some Giants memory lane with him. He is the face of NFL UK and NFL Africa as well, which is sending a Myles Garrett clone in terms of his body mass and his speed and everything else. Actually, he's faster than Myles Garrett at the combine. His name is

0: You are Bernard. And anyway, we'll talk about all that with OCU Manure. Speaking of Myles Garrett and the Cleveland Browns, the new head coach, Todd Monken, had a lot to say yesterday. I kind of dig his forthrightness.
1: He is very direct.
0: If the Browns win, this guy's going to be like, hey, I know none of y'all really wanted me here as the head coach.
1: Right.
0: Y'all had other ideas. And, you know, the defensive coordinator, Jim Schwartz, had other ideas. And he's just like, I'm out of here. I'm not sticking around here. I'm not being the D.C. for someone else when you passed me over. And Todd Monken's now coming in from Baltimore. And one of the first things that we heard was when he welcomed in Shedeur Sanders to his office and made it seem like, you know, hey, you know, we had our eye on you there in Baltimore. And he really likes him a lot. And I've been saying from this chair, this is Deshaun Watson's gig. I mean, they put so much money and treasure and blood, sweat and tears into hoping for the best with from him and for him, and haven't really received very much. That they got one more year left of finding out what he's got. They're gonna use that. Unless Shedeur just keeps on blowing up. And he had nothing but glowing things to say about Shedeur Sanders.
2: I shouldn't say surprised. I think more people would be surprised. Deshaun's athleticism shows up. Obviously, he's had that, but he's had his injuries that have set him back. So, but that's been, I wouldn't say a surprise, but it's exciting to see. It's a weapon for him. It's one of his superpowers is athleticism. And I think Shedeur's come miles in terms of his progressions, getting the ball out, his understanding of concepts. I think he's really, really come a long way.
0: Well, is he talking to the Miz? Is that what he, or did the Miz take over?
3: Special assistant.
0: Coach Monken's body? Did he,
4: you know? Head coach? Got to believe, man.
0: I don't know. Shedeur's definitely the fan favorite.
4: Yeah,
0: I mean, if Browns fans could have their druthers and say one is going to be the quarterback of your future because he's that good, they'd choose Shedeur Sanders in a heartbeat.
4: Yeah, no doubt. You're right.
0: So that's, I mean, he was answering a question about Deshaun Watson and then transitioned himself to Shedeur Sanders, which, you know, I keep talking about storylines and what stories would happen. If that kid can blossom and be the quarterback for the Browns now and in the future for this coach and it all works out, and Browns fans are like, yeah, okay, I gotcha. Nothing ever works out for us. I hear you. Who knows? He could be the difference maker.
3: Who knows?
0: That's exciting. That said, a couple minutes later, we found out there were a ton of interceptions in practice.
1: Yeah. But we don't know by whom.
0: It was the next question?
1: Yeah.
0: Was it?
3: Yeah, no, okay. Never really said.
0: After that answer, this is what happened.
5: The defense was able to have a couple heads-up picks, knock the ball out a couple times. Did you like their aggression in this session today?
2: Yeah. We threw interceptions in 7-on-7, for God's sakes. I mean, who does that? There's no pass rush. I mean, it's embarrassing.
1: This guy's my new favorite coach in the league.
0: It's just like, on one hand, oh, man, Deshaun Watson, I'm not surprised that he's athletic. I mean, it's one of his superpowers, but you know who's come miles with his progressions and everything is Shedeur Sanders. Hey, Coach, you like the defense? And play one more time. This is great. Oh, then on the next hand, Coach hit it.
5: The defense was able to have a couple heads-up picks, knock the ball out a couple times. Did you like their aggression in this session today?
2: Yeah. We threw interceptions in 7-on-7, for God's sakes. I mean, who does that? There's no pass rush. I mean, it's embarrassing.
6: What else you want to know?
3: Pretty much.
0: So, I mean, the defense was all over the place right there with the pass rush, no pass rush, but the defense is all over the place. So Myles Garrett must have had a great, wait a minute, I've been told, well, hold on. So the coach hasn't even spoken to Myles Garrett yet. Oh, okay.
7: The record, have you had any face-to-face with Garrett yet?
2: Myles?
7: Yeah.
2: No.
0: No.
1: By the way, another guy named Garrett? He's, you know what I mean? Yes,
0: yeah, play that one. Like, play that one again. By the way, you're right, Todd.
1: Like Brad Garrett?
0: Does Todd Monken need his own segment now?
8: Myles?
0: Does he need his own? We've got the Harbaugh files, right?
1: Late Night with Todd Monken.
0: I don't know.
8: You got to give it a little thought.
1: 2-drink minimum?
0: Monken around. Just Monken around.
7: Like, record, have you had any face-to-face with Garrett yet?
2: Miles?
7: Yeah.
2: No.
1: Miles? What?
0: Jason?
1: No. Huh?
0: By the way, the longer that lasts into the summer, that whole thing about his contract and being, you know, being things got moved around a little bit. Bonuses don't have to get paid till later. Oh, boy.
3: He could get Micah Parsons.
0: Oh, boy.
1: Oh, Miles? Boy. Miles? Huh? Oh, no.
4: What? He just got this look that he's over it. No, Garrett Morris.
3: Hold on, let me make sure there's...
0: I don't know. How many other Garretts are there?
4: Garrett Morris, Brad Garrett, Garrett Wilson.
3: Famous Garretts.
0: Garrett in Iowa. Let's take his call. Hey. Garrett in Iowa. Are you the Garrett? Wait, are you the Garrett?
4: There ain't no way. Yeah, there's Garrett. No way there's a Garrett on the phone.
0: Garrett?
4: Wow.
0: You there?
4: There's a way.
0: Yeah.
6: What up? I'm Garrett. Yep, I'm the famous Garrett.
4: How is this even possible?
0: Miles? Is this Miles?
1: Miles? What?
6: Yeah, Miles. I've been on hold for a little bit. We were doing record predictions. I wanted to do one for the Chicago Bears.
0: Okay.
1: Let's go.
0: Miles Teller?
4: Is it Garrett Hedlund?
0: All right, here we go. Garrett and Iowa, what do you want to play the win-loss game for?
4: The Bears.
3: Bears.
0: Oh, the Bears.
6: The Bears.
0: All righty. Bears. What happens when they open up in Carolina?
6: I think it's a dub. I mean, Carolina's going to be good, but okay. I think we're a better team.
0: You don't have to explain yourself. You're just saying you got it. I hear you. Vikings at Bears. What do you got? Vikings at Bears. What do you got?
6: Another win. 2-0.
0: 2-0 going into the Monday night against the Eagles. Week 3, what do you got?
6: I'm going to give it to the Eagles, unfortunately.
0: Oh, I think they got it. 2-1. Jets coming in for the Bears.
6: I'm going to this game. This is my first Bears game. It's going to be a dub.
0: They can have a Justin Fields pity party together.
6: Yep. I thought he was on the Chiefs.
0: Bears, but he is. Hey, Garrett. Fields played for both of the teams in that game.
6: Another win.
1: Okay. Miles, what?
0: Hey, Bears and Packers. What happens when the Bears go up the toll road? What happens?
6: We are sweeping the Green Bay.
0: Okay.
1: Hey, now.
0: You're feeling it. All right, Ben Johnson, I hear you. Swim move at the handshake. 4-1, Bears at Falcons.
6: Another dub.
0: 5-1, Pats against the Bears on a Thursday night.
6: I think we got that. Drake May's a fraud.
0: Oh!
1: What?
0: Drake May's a fraud has been dropped. 6-1, Bears at the Seahawks on a Monday night.
6: I got to give it to Seattle.
0: Yeah, I hear you. Bucks at Bears.
6: Win.
0: You're back. 7-2. Saints at Bears.
6: Another easy win.
0: Oh, yeah. Dennis Allen's going to try and do something there, right? 8-2. Thanksgiving. Opening game of Thanksgiving at the Lions.
6: I think Ben Johnson will finally beat the Lions here.
0: That's 9-2. Jaguars at the Bears.
6: I think we can take the Jaguars. I think we got this.
0: 10-2. Bears at Dolphins.
6: Oh, come on.
0: 11-2. Bears at Bills.
6: Ooh, DJ Moore revenge game. I think the Bills might have
0: him. Oh. 11-3. Packers at Bears. Oh, that's going to be something coming down a chimney.
6: I already said it. It's a sweep.
0: It's a sweep. Lions at Bears.
6: All right. I think the Lions will get us here.
0: Ooh. Okay.
6: Yeah,
0: Bears at
6: good.
0: Vikings. Bears at Vikings to finish up.
6: Bears.
0: 13-4, says Garrett.
6: I feel like that's realistic.
0: Okay.
6: I don't know. I think Ben Johnson and Caleb Williams are only going to get better together.
0: Just one higher register, right?
8: The Bears!
0: All right. Thank you, sir. That's Garrett and Iowa.
1: Bears win total 9.5.
0: Oh, okay. You know
4: how
0: what happened
4: win totals
0: night?
4: When the wheel.
0: You know, listen, I hate to do this. I really hate to do this. And by hate to do this, I'm loving about what I'm up to. The reason why I hate to do it is because I know you're playing a role in Overreaction Monday, Christopher.
1: Sure.
0: And I know that when you double and triple down on it, you're kind of still playing the role. But every topic you do put out there in Overreaction Monday or Overreaction Monday on a Tuesday is born out of a germ of truth deep within your cerebral sports cortex.
1: Where are we going?
0: That
1: here?
0: You believe in what you're saying.
1: Okay.
4: Well, he tells you every day.
0: Let's do it. By the way, it's like going to be like almost once every 5 days we replay this. Go ahead and hit it right here. go ahead and hit it. Replaying you, giving your two cents on whether Ohtani should keep pitching.
3: I get it.
1: Enough with the pitching sideshow. Ohtani needs to go back to hitting only, or the Dodgers not going to make the NLCS.
0: So you think he's not hitting well because he's pitching?
1: 1,000%. I don't know how you could dispute that. Guy doesn't pitch for 2 years. We see 50-50 in the greatest offensive player we've ever seen. Now we're back to pitching? What is he hitting, 240?
0: It's just baseball, man. It happens. It just happens.
1: I don't know. I went to a couple games over the weekend. Didn't hit the broadside of a barn.
0: I hear you. I get it.
1: Something's off.
0: I know. You got Braves mania over there.
1: Enough with the pitching. No one cares.
0: Untrue. No
1: it
0: one
1: is
0: cares.
1: True. We're
0: untrue.
1: There to see you hit.
0: Untrue.
1: We're there to see you hit. We're not there to see you do something cool every fifth day. We're there to see you do something awesome every day. Let's hit.
4: Wrong. wrong.
0: No, it's wrong o'clock. Last night in San Diego. Pitch of the game. What happens first pitch of the game? He got it. Gives himself a 1-0 lead that he then goes ahead and protects because he pitched 5 scoreless. And his ERA is now down to 0.73. Since Chris Brockman said this, Ohtani's hitting .448 with 2 homers, 10 runs batted in, 8 runs, 7 walks, and 12 innings pitched, 7 hits, 12 strikeouts. Not a single run given up.
3: Man.
0: And 2 wins. Since you said it.
1: You're welcome, Dodger fans. Okay, you're welcome.
3: You're welcome.
1: I lit the beast,
0: what
1: clearly.
0: Say except you're welcome.
4: What, did you expect him to say anything other than that? Did you expect him to say into a microphone, I was wrong?
1: It's clearly lit the beast.
0: Fantastic.
8: Okay. Oh, I screwed that up.
1: Yeah, Chris,
4: because Shohei heard you.
8: Baby.
1: By the way, 5 innings? Couldn't give me a quality start last night?
3: Wow.
1: Jeez.
0: Okay.
1: You know what I mean?
0: Well, you're just keeping him fresh.
1: For what?
4: The World Series.
0: For the long haul.
3: The long haul.
1: Last night was good. It was impressive. Give me 2 home runs in 6 innings. How about that?
0: How does one take a pitcher who's a stopper, an ace, a Cy Young Award candidate, out of your rotation just because you want to see him hit?
4: Ask the man
0: not
4: who said
0: it. Happen.
4: You know,
0: it's not going
3: to
0: happen.
3: Still don't think he needs to pitch.
0: Oh, are you still really going to keep dying on this hill?
4: Yes,
0: really?
4: Rich, you know him.
1: I don't think they need him to be a pitcher to be the best version of themselves.
0: I think the last pitcher to homer in the first inning of a start was named Shohei Ohtani, who did it in the playoffs a couple of years ago. He's unbelievable. Just let him cook, man.
4: Right.
0: Let him cook. That's what you're paying him all that retirement money for.
1: He's not even the favorite for NL Cy Young. That's it.
0: Well, I mean, was it Skeens? Was it Skeens? Mizrowski?
1: Chris Sanchez, Skeens, and Mizrowski.
4: So that means he shouldn't pitch because he's not the favorite?
1: No, I'm just telling you what the odds are. But
0: how is Ohtani not in the mix for...
1: Well, he's minus -475 for NL MVP. The next closest... Kyle Schwarber, 13-1.
0: How many would that be? 4 in a row for him. One American League.
1: Yes.
0: And then he wins it every year since he's come to the Dodgers, right? That'd be 4 straight MVPs.
1: That'd be
0: okay. 5 overall, if I'm not mistaken.
1: He'll get there.
0: Oh my gosh! All right. 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
0: The United States in the face of NFL UK, 11-year NFL veteran from the New York Giants and also the Atlanta Falcons, OCU Mignore, here on the program. Can you explain to people why it's important for the NFL to play games in the UK and also internationally? Can you, because some fans are just like, why is the NFL doing this?
5: Correct.
0: I try to explain what it's like going to the games. I've called many of these games. There's nothing like these games, but I want to put this in your lap to, to get out there.
5: Great question. I think you know, when you're in America, especially in regards to football, you're kind of in this bubble. You don't really understand the impact it has on all these different places and all these different countries.
0: Yes.
5: So if you're the NFL, you understand that there's a fan base and a big fan base outside of the United States of America. But what do they want to see? They don't want to see B team. They don't want to see a lesser product. They want to see the best because they're paying premium dollars for these NFL experiences that they're having, the broadcast rights, the, you know, watching the game on TV. So if you're the NFL, you have to give them the best product you have, and that is an actual game, because they don't want to see anything less than that. They don't have the attention for anything less than that.
0: Yes.
5: And also, you want to go into these different countries. You're a business. You want to make money in these different countries. You have to give them something back. And for the NFL, it has been their premium product going to these different places. Really, it's only one game a week. You know, I know if you know, it can seem kind of upsetting to a lot of the fans or some of the people who maybe they're taking away a game from and putting in these different markets. But as a business, you have to do this in order to expand, and you have to do it to grow. And you also have to recognize the fact that there are fans in different countries and they deserve the best. And that's what the NFL is doing.
0: And you go to any of these games, certainly in London, Germany is another one there in Europe. And I know that Madrid's getting a game again. Paris is getting a game for the first time. And, you know, I can't wait for a game to be played in Italy. That would be,
5: it's gonna be
0: you
5: crazy.
0: Know, that'll be incredible as well. But the fans are 1,000% knowledgeable about the game. And you could sense it each and every year out.
5: Growing, right?
0: Right.
5: Correct.
0: How are they consuming it when we're not there playing games?
5: Yeah. So it's in the UK, especially, which has been the main market. We have a television show that we do. They show the games on Sky. They also show them on Channel 5 with a new deal that the NFL has with them. So they're consuming it through that way. And also the proliferation of internet, you know what I mean? And all these shows that people can consume through YouTube. So people are, The demand for it has been insatiable, and you have to just keep on finding ways to feed that demand, and I think we're doing a pretty good job of that.
0: Yeah, and it looks like the number of fans that show up, and, you know, we're showing right here a Bucks fan, a Lions fan, a Niner fan, and a Packer fan, and I'm going to guess, because I could see it's Allianz Arena behind them. It's in Munich.
5: Yep.
0: I don't think any of those teams have played there.
5: Right.
0: In
5: Munich.
0: So
5: right.
0: They just show up to a game that doesn't involve the team that they're wearing their jersey for.
5: Yep.
0: To just take it in. And it's incredible.
5: Yeah.
0: And I bet you none of these folks speak English as their first language.
5: Correct. Right? Correct. It really is amazing to witness. And what I will say is this, is over the years, well, especially in the UK, which is a more developed market,
0: yes.
5: What you see now is, as opposed to it just being a bunch of different people representing different clubs and their jerseys, what you see now is more of a proliferation of the actual team that's playing, right? Mm-hmm. So, for instance, if the Jaguars are playing, you see a lot of Jags fans. If they're, you know, the Dolphins are playing, you see a lot of Dolphins fans. So you're seeing more of that, whereas before it was just people were just coming for the spectacle, right? Mm-hmm. Now they're actual fans of these teams because of all the work that the NFL has done.
0: Oh, so you are here on the Rich Eisen Show. Let's talk about NFL Africa.
5: Yeah.
0: And what's your role in it?
5: Yeah. Leader of NFL Africa. I think, you know, the whole concept really came about by understanding a couple of things. Number one, there are a lot of players of African descent now that are in the NFL, right? First generation Africans are people who were born in Africa that are in the league. So you have to give them some sort of acknowledgement and respect. And on top of that, where I came from, I was given the opportunity to be able to come play in the NFL because my parents were able to send me over to the United States. Mm-hmm. And so I just had the chance to be able to play this game just by sheer luck. But there are a lot of people with tremendous athletic ability, much more athletic than I have, and they just don't have the ability to play or they don't have the opportunity to play. So opening up that pipeline, giving them the ability to do these things and come into the NFL has been, I would say, the culmination of my life's work and it's just been incredible to see some of these people who have never played the game before and you see where they come from. And then the next year or two, you know, they're in the NFL making money, changing their family's lives. And it's just been really cool to watch.
0: And I'm smiling because you say that some of these players from NFL Africa are better physical attributes than you.
5: Yeah.
0: And you had some terrific physical attributes as a player.
5: Thank you.
0: But you didn't have the same height and speed as Myles Garrett,
5: yeah,
0: as the current drafty of the Philadelphia Eagles.
5: Oh, yeah.
0: His name's Uar Bernard.
5: Correct, right? Correct. Yeah, yeah.
0: When he came out on the stage,
5: yeah,
0: at the draft, and Daniel Jeremiah on our NFL Network draft coverage said, his comp is Myles Garrett.
5: Crazy.
0: I'm like,
5: like, what
0: are you talking about?
5: Yeah.
0: And it's the truth.
5: Yeah.
0: And he's never played a lick of,
5: never played football,
0: of organized football.
5: Never played a single down of football before.
0: How, yeah. Okay. Like how and what?
5: Yeah.
0: And why? So, I guess those are simple questions.
5: Yeah.
0: How does that work?
5: It would be a really foreign concept to people who don't really have the context of which this started. Because it's crazy. But I started playing football late. And there are a lot of people who start playing the game late, right? Uh-huh. And so if you understand that, you're like, okay, there's certain positions that if you have the prerequisite athleticism and you train them, you give them some information, they can excel and they can excel quickly. So although he is an anomaly in his physical attributes, there are a lot of them in Africa, there are a lot of them in Nigeria, but they just don't know how to play the game. So what if you develop them? What if you train them? Then what does the NFL become then, right? And interestingly enough, when you think about Uar and his drafting, there are players who have come through the NFL Africa program for a couple of years now. CJ Okoye playing for the Baltimore Ravens. He came from our program. He's playing meaningful snaps for the Ravens. Mm-hmm. True Goderick plays for the Kansas City Chiefs as a tackle. He came through the program. These guys are playing real NFL snaps. So although he did get drafted,
0: yes,
5: we've had players who have come through, never played before, that are on NFL fields right now. It's crazy to think about.
0: So the Eagles challenge, like to say, basically say that something called a down.
5: Yeah.
0: And I'm serious. Yeah, like, yeah. Is that,
5: you know,
0: he gets that? Is he has, yeah, that knowledge?
5: Yeah, he will have that knowledge because of the program, the IPP program. So he'll go to Florida and train.
0: How was he found?
5: So we have scouting programs all across. I have one which is called the Uprise. So they just go all across Africa and they scout the best athletes. And then from there, they go to the NFL Africa camp. And then from the NFL Africa camp, they get selected to go over to Florida to train to get ready.
0: Okay.
5: Yeah.
0: And was a little part of, obviously, you're over the moon that this kid gets drafted.
5: Absolutely unbelievable.
0: But let's be honest.
5: Yeah.
0: A little part of you upset that the Eagles got him? Oh, see? Come on now. Let's be honest.
7: Please say yes.
5: Yes, I'm very upset. Very upset the Eagles got him.
0: Once upon a time, did you not sack Donovan McNabb 6 times in
5: a
0: day?
5: I did take him down 6 times. But I will say this. I'll say this, though, Rich. Yes, sir. The Philadelphia Eagles also drafted Jordan Mayata from the same program.
0: Right.
5: And they did right by him. He's an all-pro player, Super Bowl champion.
4: Right.
5: So if anybody understands what we're doing, yes, it's them, and they're going to develop him. So good for them in that regard.
0: Again, you're dressed in a suit and a tie, and you're corporate. I'm just trying to dig.
5: Corporate
0: to see,
5: speak.
0: I'm just trying to dig to see if there's any of that competitive pettiness that still exists within OCU Manure that I first saw when we first chatted. Mm-hmm. Guys, I don't know if you're aware, but OC went to Troy, okay? And I had the gumption, temerity, to once upon a time have a guy named DeMarcus Ware on the program on NFL Network.
4: Yep.
0: And introduce him as the greatest player in the history of Troy University to play in the National Football League. Who did I hear from?
5: Yeah, you heard
0: after
5: from
0: that.
5: Yeah, definitely from me.
0: Yeah. What did you say to
5: him? I mean, I let you know that he can't be the greatest football because I was alive still at the time.
0: This happened.
5: Yeah, yeah,
0: okay.
5: Yeah.
0: And I'm like, uh-oh.
5: Yeah.
0: You know,
5: Hall of Famer, by the way, DeMarcus was Hall of Famer. And I still refused to relinquish. He's a better player than me.
0: I noticed. Yeah. I know, but he wasn't in the Hall at the time.
5: Yeah.
0: And you were still doing your thing.
5: Yeah.
0: Winning two Super Bowls with the Giants.
5: Yeah.
0: What's your favorite Strahan story?
5: Ooh, there's a lot. I would say my favorite one. They've usually come at his expense, which is...
0: These are why I ask.
5: Yeah. So, all-time favorite story. This involved me, Justin Tuck, and Michael Strahan.
0: This is great.
5: Right. So, this was 07, Super Bowl year. Mm-hmm. So, we're walking out to the field to practice.
0: Yeah.
5: And Strahan he's here, he's in front. Mm-hmm. And then me and Tuck are walking side by side. And so, we're walking to the field, and then Tuck looks at Strahan. He's like, "Oh, see, you know what? I can't wait to kick this guy out the league." And I'm like, "What?" And then Strahan turns around and Tuck is like, "Yeah, you, I can't wait to kick you out of the league." And I couldn't believe that Tuck, who at this time, this was maybe like his second year in the league, he had the thought process to actually vocalize that and say that to Michael Strahan. And we just died laughing, fell out laughing, because it was just the funniest thing I'd ever seen, that this young guy had the thought to tell that to Michael Strahan. So that's one of my favorite.
0: And Strahan just laughed at it? He didn't
5: just laughed. That. Just laughed at it. It was funny. And he retired that year, too. So.
0: And then started putting him in commercials with him.
5: Yeah. Yeah.
0: What the heck?
5: Crazy.
0: Okay.
5: So that was one. I'll say another one was between Strahan and Bob Whitfield. That this one was, to me, really funny.
0: Mm-hmm.
5: You had to bring in sandwiches when you were a rookie.
0: Okay.
5: For the veterans. And mm-hmm. so Strahan would always come in like a little bit later than everybody else when they were younger. So Tuck would bring in the sandwiches. So one day Tuck brought in Strahan's sandwich and put it on his desk. And Bob Whitfield comes in, takes Strahan's sandwich, goes to the kitchen, gets like a piece of bread, puts like a frozen ham on the other one, and then puts another piece of bread and leaves it on Strahan's desk. So Strahan comes in late, and he sees this, and he is irate. He's so angry. He's like, "What happened? What's going on? Who took my sandwich?" And then Big Bob comes out. He's like, "I took your sandwich, Strahan. What do you want to do? You want to thump?" And then Strahan is like, "No."
0: Self-preservation.
5: Oh, man, just funny, man. But Stray is literally the reason I became a good football player.
0: Why?
5: Because he took me under his wing. There were so many things I didn't know about football that he taught me. And when I got there, what I couldn't understand was he was such a spectacular player. And I didn't know why people weren't following him like all the other defensive linemen to know what it was that he was doing. So I was like, "Straight, you know, teach me, show me how you became this good." And, you know, to his credit, he decided to do that. And so he taught me how to watch film. He taught me how to take care of my body. He taught me how to do all the things that, you know, definitely made me the player that I became. So I credit him tremendously with everything that I was able to become. And a lot of times players can be good players or bad players depending on the team they go to. Mm-hmm. And I didn't even know it was really that simple in a lot of instances. And the fact that I went there and he was there, I think, made me the player that I became.
0: And then that 07 season, I'll never forget that. It was big for NFL Network because, you know, the final game of our game package season was in Giant Stadium.
5: Mm.
0: And the Patriots come in and complete the 16-0 regular season. And we were there, not even thinking in a million years this was a Super Bowl preview.
5: Yeah.
0: Not in a, like, if you had told us walking out to our cars, going back to the airport, going to hotels and whatever, this is a Super Bowl preview, I'd be like, yeah, forget
5: no
0: it.
5: Way.
0: Yeah, right. Oh, and then the Giants are going to win the Super Bowl. Like, yeah. No way. Forget it. Like, what caught fire after that game for you guys?
5: You know, oddly enough, and this is another thing that happened, me and Tuck were walking off the field after that game.
0: Uh-huh.
5: And for whatever reason, I looked at him, I was like, you know, if we played these people again, we would beat them.
0: You said that.
5: Said that to him. And he was like, you're right. Because it was, we went into the game and, you know, I remember the week leading up to it, Coughlin had told us, because we were thinking we weren't going to play, because we didn't need to play that game. And
0: that's right.
5: Yeah. So he came out and the first thing he said, he was like, I know a lot of you are thinking that, you know, you're not going to play. He was like, no, we play to win every game. We don't care what their record is, what our record is. We're going to play to try to beat them.
0: Because your seed was already locked.
5: It was already locked in. Right. So that switched the mentality in us. And then the other thing that we kind of understood was Spagnuolo, defensively anyway, was like, we're just going to play base defense. You understand? So he didn't put in any of those blitzes that you saw in the Super Bowl, all these things that you saw him doing. There was none of that. So we were just playing base defense, base offense, and we were competing with them. So walking off, we were like, huh, we took this game seriously, but like from a game planning standpoint, we didn't. And we almost beat them. So what happens when you put all those things together, if in fact we're able to meet them in the Super Bowl? Luckily we did, and we beat them.
0: What was your perspective of the helmet catch?
5: I didn't necessarily see it when it happened, you know, because all I saw was them grab Eli. And so when they grabbed Eli, I put my head down. Right. I thought it was over.
0: So did my friend from New England over there.
5: Yeah. Oh, yeah. Yeah. Yeah. So I didn't see it. All I heard was the crowd erupt. And then I look up and I saw him getting up. I said, something happened here. It was only when I got home that I actually saw what happened. It was mind blowing.
0: So you did not see it live?
5: Did not see it live.
0: Because you put your head down thinking that's
5: as soon as they grabbed Eli. I put
0: in
5: my
0: the
5: head
0: grasp.
5: Down. Huh. Yeah. Crazy.
0: That's one of our favorite exchanges here with Eli, where you told him that you thought it was holding.
7: Well, there is holding lots of times in that play, but that's beside
0: he's a
7: the point.
0: Fan over there. Oh, okay. Eli's response was holding. They didn't block anybody.
5: It's jailbreak, man. They just came through.
0: Yeah, O'Hara, you know, I bust his stones about that all the time.
5: Mm.
0: Where are your rings? Where do you have those?
5: They're in London. I live in London
0: okay.
5: right now, so they're just sitting out there in a safe, just... I don't wear it. Because of what Dion said, I never wear them, you know?
0: Dion never brings those out either.
5: He was like, you never see an Olympic gold medalist walking around with their gold medal. So why would I?
0: That sounds like prime.
5: I was like, you know what? You got that. So I just put them up.
0: It sounds like Dion, for sure. And that day, just last one for you, that day where you got, it was a 12-sack game of McNabb.
5: Yeah.
0: And you got half of them.
5: Yeah.
0: It's still a Giants record for most sacks in a game.
5: Mm-hmm.
0: Did you wake up dangerous? What happened that day?
5: I don't know, man. I just call it luck.
0: Come on.
5: No, seriously, I really do. And the only reason why I say that is because I got to the quarterback that day, I think seven times only, which I'm talking about like pressures, hits, and six of the times I got there was a sack. And I've had games where I got to the quarterback like 12, 13 times and had zero sacks. So for whatever reason, every single time I got there, it just so happened to be a sack. So I look at those as like anomalies, man. It was my day and our year, to be fair.
0: What did Coughlin say to you?
5: Yeah.
0: What did he say to you that day?
5: Nothing. He didn't say it. It was only a Spags who came up to me and was like, I'm so happy for you. You know, you deserve this. You worked hard.
0: Coughlin, nothing, huh?
5: Like, good job. Just go on about your business.
0: Oh, man. My gosh. Some great Coughlin stories we've heard on this show for so many years, you know, where I guess, what did he say? What was it? Jesse Palmer said he didn't ask permission about being on The Bachelor or something like that for him. And he was just kind of rolled the dice on him, you know, which is a brilliant story. And the 5 minute, or if you're not 5 minutes, that was true, right? If you were 5 minutes early,
5: it was a real thing.
0: Did that pop you at any point in time?
5: No, I just got out of Troy, so I was, you know, I didn't have any.
0: He was your first coach?
5: No, he was the second one. Foster was there for my first year.
0: Okay,
5: so the second year was when Coughlin came in, but I didn't really have no real frame of reference other than just discipline and hard work, and so it didn't bother me at all.
0: It didn't.
5: Mm-mm.
0: One of my favorite stories, just real quick, was at an owner's meeting in Hawaii, because they went. It was the only owner's meeting it's ever been, I think, held in Hawaii, because it was Paul Tagliabue's last year, so they said, "Stack with it. We're going to go and do it in Hawaii." And so Total Access was on the air at a way different time because it was Hawaii. So I had a massage appointment in the morning.
2: Okay.
0: Okay. Yeah. Okay. So I sat there. I'm in the waiting room, you know, with the music and the magazines and the bonsai tree with the water going on. And I'm sitting there, and who comes in another terry cloth bathrobe and terry cloth slippers, just like me, Tom Coughlin.
2: There's no way. There's no way.
0: This happened. Okay, so it's just me and Tom in the waiting room.
2: In the room.
0: And he just looks at me, and he goes, what time is your massage? I'm like, it's 10 o'clock. And I looked up, and it was 5 minutes to 10. And Tom goes, where the heck is my masseuse? Check on right now. And he went to the front desk to complain.
2: No way.
0: Because masseuse was not on Coughlin.
2: It was not on Coughlin time.
0: And I just looked around. I'm like, I only had openness right now. I swear.
2: That tracks. That actually tracks.
0: He went to go look.
2: Because they weren't 5 minutes early.
0: Therapist, because they were not 5 minutes.
2: Unbelievable.
0: I swear to you that happened. It's such a pleasure to see you. It's been way too long. This is an opportunity for you anytime you want to come on and promote anything. I'm a big fan of the International Series games. It is a crucial aspect, I think, of the growth of the league. Yeah. And, you know, I cannot wait to see what this kid, you are Bernard, will do.
2: I tell you one thing, Rich. Bernard. Watch out for NFL Africa. And the NFL Africa program. Watch out in these next couple of years.
0: Okay.
2: Because we have some things cooking that they come through, it's going to change the game.
0: I can't wait. Certainly if the can you imagine the Eagles just draft the next Myles Garrett? If they could only teach him down and distance and things like that. It's great to see you.
2: Yes, sir.
0: OC Umanyora here on the Rich Eisen Show. We'll be back to wrap up this Thursday in just a moment.
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11: And he said,
0: ladies and gentlemen,
7: oh, interesting.
0: We're back here on the Rich Eisen Show on the radio side of things. Susie brought Yankee Stadium seats from our house.
11: I did.
0: What a great presentation. I had
7: that's
0: no idea.
7: You hear often.
0: 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Women's Sports Now, coming up at 6 p.m. Eastern Time every single week. All the women's sports you need from Susie Schuster, Renee Montgomery, Sarah Tiana, and Colleen Wolf. Renee is off the next month, correct?
11: Yes.
0: All right. And who is sitting in that seat hosting Women's Sports Now with the three of you?
11: Yeah, I decided to make a really great call to the bullpen.
0: Mm-hmm.
11: Went down the road to Westwood and won Corey Close.
0: He's a gentleman.
11: National champion.
0: Head coach is going to be joining.
11: And I am so excited to have her here.
0: That's great.
11: And we're going to talk this week rookies. We're going to talk trends coming out of the freedom of movement rule change.
0: Okay.
11: We're going to talk about her experience coaching Caitlin Clark.
0: Okay.
11: And our guest just happens to be, we didn't plan it this way, yes. Lauren Betts.
0: I have a feeling you planned it this way.
11: I didn't.
4: That's not a coincidence.
0: You did not? That's good.
11: How
0: producing.
11: Dare you?
0: You should take credit for
11: no,
0: it.
11: No, we didn't. It was a happy circumstance.
0: Wow. Very good.
4: That's like us talking about Garrett's and having a guy named Garrett just randomly be the call.
0: Yeah, Holly Rowe. Holly Rowe as well is on the program?
11: Yeah, she's going to be zooming in from the Super Regionals for 2 weeks, which is great.
0: Oh, great. You know?
11: So nobody knows more about pretty much anything than Holly Rowe, but basically she zeroed in for us and she will be our expert, which is fantastic.
0: Fantastic.
11: Great to have my old sideline reporter friend on the show.
0: That's awesome. That'll be great. Women's Sports Now coming up at
7: 6
0: o'clock in time.
11: Looking forward.
0: Okay, yeah. By the way, we had our phone lines are lit with
11: can you please stop taking so many win-loss? Because, you know, that's I've got two Susie days likes next week.
10: She likes
11: that. We are going to play it like crazy.
7: We might do 3 hours and win loss next week.
11: Also, my brother will be so annoyed, so let's do it.
0: We have all six phone lines lit.
7: Don't get me
11: really?
7: Started.
11: Are we taking?
0: You want to take one real quick? Because I know you love doing win loss. Let's go. Joe in Florida has been holding on the longest.
7: Joe,
0: you're on with Susie and the rest of the crew. What's up, Joe?
12: How you doing today, Mr. Eisen?
0: Well, Joe, here's the thing. Which team do you want to play the win-loss game for?
12: I'm going to go with the team that Brockman likes, and that's the Atlanta Falcons.
0: Okay, that's a well, actually, it's Sarah Tiana's team.
7: I want them to do well.
0: Happy wife, happy life situation. So this is for Sarah.
11: Okay.
0: Who's on Women's Sports Network. Let's go. Susie and the rest of the crew. All right, let's go for it. We got 2 minutes. We got to whip through it. Joe in Florida, what do you got for me for the Pittsburgh Steelers hosting the Falcons? Aaron Rodgers' first game.
12: Atlanta can't beat Pittsburgh. That's a loss.
0: Okay, that's a loss. Panthers at Falcons.
12: That's a win.
0: All right, Falcons at Packers.
13: Yeah, Packers.
12: I'm going to say that's a win.
0: 2-1, Falcons at the Saints on a Monday night.
12: Dome coming my 30th birthday, that's a win.
0: Ravens and Falcons.
12: That's a loss.
0: Bears at Falcons.
12: Close win.
0: Close win. Okay, 4-2, 49ers at Falcons.
12: Loss.
0: All right. At the Bucks.
12: I'm going to say Bucks get us in Tampa. Loss.
0: Okay. Now you're in Madrid taking on the Bengals. Sorry, Suze. I don't think we're going to that one.
11: I'm so bummed.
12: After the Bengals, La Victoria and the Falcons.
7: Yes.
0: Was that a win or a loss?
12: That's a win. That's a win for Atlanta.
0: I looked at you. You're the multilingual person in our family. Chiefs and Falcons.
12: We get revenge from a few years ago. Win.
0: Okay. At the Vikings.
12: I'm going to say loss.
0: Lions at Falcons.
12: Loss.
0: At the Browns.
12: Close, but loss.
0: Wow, that's 3 in a row. Visiting the Commanders.
12: Get back in the win column.
0: All right. Home for the Bucks.
12: We get them in Atlanta. That's a win.
0: All right. Home for the Saints.
12: Sweep the Saints.
0: And at the Panthers.
12: I'm going to say a win.
0: All right. That's 4 in a row. 1, 2, 3, 4, 5, 6, 7. That's a 10-7 mark.
7: Okay. That should win the South.
0: See, you just played the win-loss game just sitting around watching.
11: I did absolutely nothing. 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
0: Well done. 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Susie will do lots more then. 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
5: I'm Christine Lisi. Two nights after an all-time collapse, the Cavaliers seek to rebound in Game 2 of the NBA's Eastern Conference Finals against the Knicks tonight. 7:30 Eastern ESPN Radio, 8 Eastern ESPN. Part of the reason Cleveland blew that 22-point fourth-quarter lead and lost the opener, the struggles of James Harden defensively and handling the ball. Boston Globe national NBA writer Gary Washburn.
6: If you're the Cavs, do you make adjustments in how they're guarding Brunson? Does Donovan Mitchell step up? What about James Harden? Like, there's a lot of questions. This is what the Cavs wanted. They wanted Harden. They wanted to put this team together to make a finals run. This is what they've been waiting for. Let's see how the Cavs step up.
5: Gary Washburn on ESPN Radio. LeBron James, in an episode of his podcast, Mind the Game, said he's still just taking his time regarding his future, understands he's a free agent and can control his destiny, maybe staying with the Lakers or going somewhere else. NHL's East Final opens up tonight. Canadiens at the Hurricanes. NFL Lions signed linebacker Jack Campbell to a four-year extension. In 2025, he emerged as Detroit's most consistent defender.
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9: Eazy-E, Eric in New York, E. Dizzle. I got a pretty good idea that you're going to say that it was a Knicks comeback more than a Cavs collapse. Brother E, what you got?
10: Freddie, how you doing, man?
9: All right.
10: Blue skies, brother.
9: Absolutely.
10: Okay. 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
11: What's up, E. Dizzle?
10: Everything's good, so I'm sorry we prevented you from having a James Harden bid or a Jared Allen Pro or a Mitchell, jersey, but we know you're there. Let me tell you, man, I was really like, what the hell is going on? Excuse the language, but we pulled it off. So I would say this, Coach Brown, you were more smarter, okay, than Atkins, because you put in Shamit, whether it's a Knick comeback or Cavs collapse, yeah, hell yeah. Peace out.
8: This is Freddie and Harry.

0: and Harry on ESPN Radio, the ESPN app, ESPN Plus, and SiriusXM Channel 80. Good to have you aboard alongside David Dennis Jr. I'm Jonathan Zaslow, in for the guys today. Always like to let everybody know at top here, David, that that I'm not Freddie Coleman. You know, our voices are very similar.
1: Very similar.
0: We kind of look alike, but our voices are very similar, so I like letting everybody know right off the top that, no, this is not Freddie today, it's me, and of course, it's you. How you doing today, pal? We got a lot of NBA to get to.
1: I'm glad you let me know, because I thought I was doing the show with Freddie this entire time.
0: I don't want
1: time.
0: Confusion, David.
1: Yeah, I thought I was doing the show with Freddie. Shannon didn't mention it. We had a pre-meeting. I thought I was talking to Freddie the entire time that we were having the call, and as you, Saz, my guy... It's okay. We'll make it work. We'll figure it out. I'm not Harry either, but we'll make it work.
0: It's because during the pre-production meeting, and this is on me, during the pre-production meeting,

0: I didn't let you know at the start, hey, it's me. It's Zaslow.
1: Yeah,
0: all right.
1: Zaz. You just said, you just started talking,
0: yeah,
1: had your takes, thought it was Freddie talking. Thought it was Freddie talking the whole time.
0: I tricked you. So I, you know, if you would have asked me, tonight we got game two, New York, Cleveland. I don't know if you're aware, a couple nights ago, what a scene at Madison Square Garden. But if you would have asked me a few days ago, hey, Zaslow, what have you thought of the NBA playoffs so far? I would tell you, I think they've been kind of stinky. I don't think they've been very good. And now we're a few days in to the conference finals, and my goodness, we've had three conference finals games, two in the West, one in the East, and this has been good stuff. I am very, very pleased now that at least we got some kind of drama here now on what feels like a nightly basis with the NBA.
1: And this is where tonight is, I think, where the drama ends. But that's neither here nor there. Like, the drama, I don't think the Knicks and Cavs gave us some game one drama. That was really cute. Knicks came back. I think they're going to stomp a mud hole in the Cavs. But I am happy, at the very least, that it looks like we're going long with OKC and San Antonio.
0: So we will get to plenty of game two tonight, Knicks and Cavs. But that brings us to the main thing.
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6: The main thing with Freddie and Harry.
0: Yes, the main thing today, David Dennis Jr., the Thunder. They even up the best of seven series last night at a game apiece. The defending champs, they get one last night on the home court behind Shai Gilgeous-Alexander's 30 points, 9 assists. He was 12 of 24 leading the way. Do you believe, it's obviously easy to say the Thunder had to win last night because you don't want to go down 0-2. You don't want to go down 0-2 and then go into San Antonio. But to me, I don't feel like home court's a thing in this series. I expect OKC to play great every game no matter where they are. I expect San Antonio to play great every game no matter where they are.
1: I disagree a little bit on the fact of, I think home court is going to matter some. I don't think it's going to be a deciding factor. Like, OKC is not going to suddenly stink in game three, and San Antonio, as we've seen, are not going to stink when they go to OKC. I think the difference is how these games are going to be reffed. That is going to be a difference. Like, I don't think that Hartenstein is going to be able to go out there and play Royal Rumble, SummerSlam with Wemby in San Antonio. I don't think they're going to get away with those fouls in San Antonio the way they did with OKC. So I think that is where it's going to be a big difference. But I don't think, like you said, by virtue of them going to San Antonio, they're just going to not know how to win basketball games anymore.
0: Yeah, for those pro wrestling fans out there, like David Dennis Jr., like myself, last night, it was like tribal combat, all right?
1: Yes.
0: That's what Isaiah Hartenstein was allowed to do. That's the way that he was allowed to behave last night with the San Antonio Spurs. So it hasn't been a thing yet, really, in these conference finals. Ah, the officiating's been lousy. But now last night, whoa. I can't believe what they're allowing the Thunder, specifically the Thunder, to get away with. And I'll tell you, David, I'm a kid who grew up in the 90s with the Heat and the Knicks. I'm based here in South Florida, so that was my childhood. And those were battles in the postseason every year and what they were allowed to do. And last night, I turned to my 14-year-old son, and he's way into this series. And I said, this series is a war. This is what every game is going to be like. I love it. And I subscribe to the theory of, in the postseason, especially with the big men, hey, you got six fouls. Go out there and use them, all right? You got to be physical. The other guy's big man, if he's a deciding factor like it is for San Antonio, go out there, make him feel you. Use your fouls. But there's a difference between that and what Hartenstein, I believe, was allowed to get away with last night. And it's another contributing factor, David, to how this Thunder team, they have become a very, very tough watch between Shai Gilgeous-Alexander and the flopping and the flailing and the falling down on every shot. And what Lu Dort does, what Chet Holmgren does, and what Isaiah Hartenstein does, this is a very, very unlikable team right now.
1: Well, this is where we are, is that we are in the Oklahoma City Thunder villain era. They are now officially the villains of the NBA. And I've been pushing back on everybody's hate of OKC for so long, namely because they're so good. SGA is an incredible clutch player. He gets to his spot, makes incredible shots. Their defense is suffocating. They're still a good brand. I believe that there is still such a good brand of basketball. However, the way they played in game two, like you say, you got six fouls, use them. Hardenstein used them. He used them in the first quarter. The problem was the referees didn't call it. And I think that's where it gets frustrating, where you're with OKC, you can play a physical level of basketball, and San Antonio is meeting that level of physicality. The problem is OKC is not getting called for the blatant fouls they're doing. Caruso is allowed to hang off of Wemby. Isaiah is allowed to hold. Like, when you have montages from the TV TV feed,
0: yeah,
1: showing us the fouls after they're happening and the refs are right there, there's no excuse for that. There is a way to have physicality where it's not blatantly fouling and pulling some guy's hair in the game. Like, that's something that needs to be called at some point in these games. And I think what we're looking at is an OKC team, when you combine all of those calls and those fouls to the fact that Wembanyama is so likable that we want to see him continue, that he is the ultimate good guy right now. The Oklahoma City Thunder are the biggest villains in the league right now.
0: Shai Gilgeous-Alexander, again, the leading man for Oklahoma City last night with 30 points and 9 assists. San Antonio, Oklahoma City, knotted up at a game apiece now, but was last night's effort good enough for the Thunder? Here's Shai Gilgeous-Alexander.
3: Honestly speaking, I think we just did a better job of attacking them. In the first game, I still feel like we got like really good looks. They just didn't go down. But we got a little bit more comfortable with their type of defense. Obviously, it's very unique, different from literally every other defense in the league, so it takes some getting used to. But we're still going to have to keep getting better throughout this series if we want a chance to win the series. They're a really good team, really good defensive team, really good. They check all the boxes, so we're going to have to continue to get better. Tonight wasn't good enough to win the series, and we know that. So we'll take the W, but we got to keep getting better.
0: Wembanyama, he had 21 points, 17 rebounds, 6 assists, 4 blocks. He was 8 of 16 from the floor. But the main difference you could probably say from game 1 to game 2 was the way the Thunder used Isaiah Hartenstein. Played a lot more this game than he did in game 1. He was essentially the final defender on Wembanyama for just 3 plays in game 1. That was not the case here. It feels like the Thunder, their formula they're going to use, because if you could even say they limited Wembanyama last night to the 21 points, yeah, they clearly believe they have to be very physical with him moving forward.
1: They do. And they're going to try to do all of that. My question is, what happens when you're in San Antonio and Hartenstein has 3 fouls in the first quarter? Like, what do you have? They were already approaching foul trouble a couple times where him and Chet were on the bench together. Like, what are you going to do when you have 2 guys, 3 guys who are trying to guard Wemby and they're all in foul trouble? Because one thing that we know about Wembanyama and that Spurs coaching staff is you don't figure them out. There has not been a situation where Wemby struggles in one game and then comes back in the second game and has the same struggles. That's just not how he rolls, because he figures people out. So you cannot believe that what they did in game 2 is going to carry over again. Because part of what happened in game 2 was they were just tired. These guys were gassed after game 1.
0: I had a fun experience last night watching the game, because I'm watching the whole game with my younger son, but then my wife came in the room for a little bit, and she sits down, and you're sitting down on the couch in the Zaslow Mansion family room, and you're going to enjoy a little basketball with us? This is a treat for everybody involved. And so she's asking us questions, you know, and she's like, oh, that's the guy, right? She's pointing at Wembanyama, right?
1: Uh-huh.
0: How tall? I mean, it's literally like showing her an alien. She doesn't know anything about him, you know? Right. How tall is he? He's 7'5". He's listed at 7'5". He might be bigger. He might be growing. I don't know. And she's like, what makes him so good? He does everything. We've never seen a guy like this. He shoots. He dribbles. He rebounds. All right. And then it wasn't even Wembanyama who had the huge play. The dunk from Stephen Castle. It was one of those in on the couch. Me and my son both, we had to hold each other back.
1: Yeah.
0: We leaned back. We were holding each other back because we were both going to run onto the court, apparently, off of the Stephen. You know what I'm talking about, right?
1: Yeah, yeah. Like, where the players were like, what are you holding each other back
0: for?
1: What are you doing? But it's just a natural reaction.
0: Why are they holding each other back? Because if you don't, they're going to run on the floor. All right, yeah. Everybody knows that Reggie Miller and Jamal Crawford were holding each other back on the broadcast last night because Jamal Crawford's going to run on the floor when you see a dunk like that. So we had to hold each other back watching last night. But overall, we know it's about Wembanyama. Here's the Spurs big man. He knows they need to be a little bit more. They need to match the aggression from Oklahoma City.
3: We didn't do a great job at it today, but we need some poise for sure. Taking care of the ball, helping, you know, the main ball handlers, and being aggressive just like we were in the third quarter.
0: Look, you're in a good spot, right, David? When you have 21 points and 17 rebounds and the other team feels like they limited you,
1: yeah.
0: You know, that wasn't a huge game from Wembanyama. But hey, this series now, you got a ton of juice. I feel like it's one of those where every night, You got the attention of everybody. I know there were big-time numbers for these first couple games between these two teams, and it feels, David, it feels like the kind of NBA that people like me, we miss, where we love when you could feel the teams hate each other.
1: Yeah, I haven't really felt this way about two teams since it was Steph and LeBron,
0: yeah.
1: Right? And that, to me, was the definitive rivalry of the 21st century of all sports that we've seen. And now we have the future of that because Victor Wembanyama wants to rip Chet Holmgren's head off at all times. And now you're adding in those fouls. Now you're adding in the way that they're playing him and trying to tick him off. And those guards, Stephon Castle dunked on Hardenstein, but he almost dunked on SGA, and he wanted every piece of that. He wanted to dunk on this dude. These teams despise each other. And after this, like what we're seeing right now is the most peaceful version of these two teams, because somebody's going to win this series, somebody's going to feel like they should have won, and next year, this is going to be even more of a bloodbath than we're seeing now.
0: Well, you're saying what we're seeing, the most peaceful version of these two teams. I'm watching this series so far, and it's jumping off the screen to me how the Thunder, you know, as the defending champs, the Spurs are trying to take it from them. The Spurs are trying to take what the Thunder already have. And the Thunder, already just two games in, and we were really able to say this after game one because the dirty plays, you know, Holmgren stepping on Wembanyama's foot on the free throw line, was in game number one, okay?
1: Yeah.
0: We already started to see the very questionable plays in game one from Oklahoma City, so you saw it right away. A team that feels there is someone trying to take what they have and they don't want to allow them.
1: Right. And add in what we saw in the regular season. Like, you got to remember the things that happened in the regular season that led up to this point. The Spurs beating OKC in the midseason tournament, treating it like a playoff game. The Spurs beating OKC in San Antonio. And as soon as they beat OKC, Victor Wembanyama's like, yeah, I'm going to bring out this big-ass drum, and we're going to beat this drum and have this celebration after the game. We're going to just coincidentally start it after we beat OKC. Then Victor Wembanyama says, I should be MVP because we kicked the crap out of the OKC Thunder. These teams have been not silent. They've not shy at all about how they want to take each other out. And they also know that this is going to be years and years of this. And my main concern is that I do not want health to be the bigger factor here. Like, that's my concern. I do not want this to be about health.
0: He's David Dennis Jr. I'm Jonathan Zaslow, in for Freddie and Harry here on ESPN Radio. So a story that we have to keep an eye on moving forward now. You already had De'Aaron Fox out for San Antonio.
1: Yeah.
0: What's his status for Game 3 tomorrow night? I mean, look, he went through shoot-around in Game 1, and then eventually he was listed out. He didn't play yesterday. Is it possible they held him out yesterday? Because, hey, we already got game number one. At worst, we stole the home court advantage by splitting the first two games. Maybe they wanted to be extra cautious, and he'll be available tomorrow. But now you got more injuries as Dylan Harper, he winds up leaving yesterday. And you got a situation at the point guard spot for San Antonio where Stephen Castle is the primary ball handler, not his go-to. He has 20 turnovers,
1: yeah.
0: 20 turnovers, including 9 last night in the first two games of this series. Let's hear from the Spurs guard, Stephen Castle. He knows that this cannot continue like this.
3: I think it's more personal on my end, just really speeding myself up, you know, not allowing our screeners to get hits. So it's like it's putting me in a position where you know, I have to play fast or, you know, my screener might get an offensive foul. So, you know, I put us at a disadvantage to start the game with those. But, I mean, some of it comes with fatigue. But, I mean, at this point of the season, it's really no excuse. So I think it started probably with probably a lot with my turnovers, honestly. Them being able to get out in transition and, you know, get a rhythm that early. I think they, I don't know how many points they had in transition in the first half, probably like 15, 16. So, and it was like a 8-point game. So, I mean, yeah, just trying to take care of the ball on, you know, the offensive end and force them to play against our half court defense. I feel like for the most part, we've been pretty solid in our half court defense. So just not allowing our offense to hurt our defense.
0: 25 points for Stephen Castle last night. He had the huge dunk where I told you, my son and I, we had to hold each other back. Yeah. We were about to run on the floor, even though we're here in South Florida. But he did have the 9 turnovers last night. He has 20 turnovers in the first 2 games. And it leads me back to De'Aaron Fox here, David. I understand he's dealing with an ankle injury here. He's got to get out there and play for game 3. He, unless he can't walk, which, by the way, every time I look to the Spurs bench, he's standing the entire game. I mean, he's standing the entire game. You got to get out there for game 3 because even if, for me, even if there is this risk of further injury, if you're ever going to risk further injury, wouldn't this be the spot you do it in when you're on the precipice of winning a championship? Like, that is where you would risk further injury, right?
1: Yeah, I do think so. I'm with you. I think you're right on the fact that they won game 1. Let's try to get them as healthy as possible in game 3. And I think Dylan Harper going out made it more urgent. It's a high ankle sprain, though. Those are tricky to come back from. De'Aaron Fox is all about speed, all about that, you know, running around the court. And I think that that makes it even more precarious. And so I do worry about him coming back and not looking at himself. But if Harper's not out there and you're able to move at all, you got to be able to put 10 minutes on the court or something.
0: So much better when the teams don't like each other, right?
1: Yeah.
0: When we're hugging and kissing all throughout the game, get out of here with the hugging and kissing. Come on now. This is the playoffs, and these teams, they don't like each other. I love it. 888-SAY-ESPN, 888-729-3776. Did the Oklahoma City Thunder find the formula to defending Victor Wembanyama? Let's go out to Massachusetts. Let's hear from Andre. Andre, you're on Freddie and Harry on ESPN Radio. Go ahead, Andre.
4: How you doing? Thanks for taking the call. Listen, to me, no, they have not unlocked the code for the San Antonio Spurs. Yes, they were physical with Wemby. I Hart was digging back into his Tom Thibodeau roots. But that game was still close down the stretch. We're talking about a 1-2 possession game into the third and fourth quarter. And the San Antonio Spurs are not healthy. And Dylan Harper had to go out at times. So I look at these two teams. If you put De'Aaron Fox on the court and Harper and their first 4, I just think it's better than Oklahoma City. So I think that's going to be the litmus test. If San Antonio can get back healthy, I have them winning this series. If they're going to be hampered and limping, then the Oklahoma City Thunder can edge them out. Thanks for taking the call.
0: Man, can you imagine what today would have been like, David, if San Antonio, and I mean, the Thunder had a healthy enough lead for most of the fourth quarter, you know, but can you imagine if San Antonio went up 2-0, what we'd be talking about today? That'd have been something.
1: Oh man, it would have been Wemby has snatched this away from SGA.
0: Yep.
1: It would have been panic in OKC, and it would have been let's get ready for San Antonio, New York.
0: Good. Put the champs to the test here. I mean, come on. Why is it got to be easy? They were 8-0. All right, now you got something serious every single night. We want to continue hearing from you. Has Oklahoma City become a villain? You got all the dirty, let's call it questionable fouls. You got the style of play by Shai Gilgeous-Alexander. Are the Thunder the villain? Do the Spurs need an MVP-caliber performance from Victor Wembanyama to take down Oklahoma City? We'll hear from you next, and that's after David has this word from RK.
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0: San Antonio Spurs coming for what they got. I'm Jonathan Zaslow. He's David Dennis Jr. in for the guys today. We got game two tonight, New York and Cleveland. But we're all over what took place last night first. Let's bring aboard Sean Elliott, Spurs television analyst, of course, NBA champion with the San Antonio Spurs. Sean, thanks for joining us here on Freddie and Harry on ESPN Radio. What did you make of the physicality that was certainly allowed in last night's game?
1: Well, it's playoff basketball. That's what we've come to expect, right? I mean, that's what the fans and everybody's been clamoring for throughout the regular season. So now that it's here, it's not time to start complaining. I think the players have to adjust. They've had a couple rounds to kind of ramp up the physicality and understand the nature of playoff basketball. And so I don't feel like there should be any excuses right now. Everybody's had a chance to adjust and feel what the officiating is going to be like. You just go about your business, go on and continue to play the game.
2: Sean, you've been obviously in locker rooms with some Spurs bigs, legends who have experienced what Wemby's experiencing, increased physicality, increased level of fouls, hacking, things like that. What is that locker room conversation like after one of those games when you got to come back and prepare for the next game?
1: I don't think anybody really, back when I played, no one really talked about, the holding and grabbing and the physical play of the game. You just kind of expected that was going to kind of happen. But what you would talk about is how you can combat it, how you can combat that physical nature, how you can free yourself up a little bit easier, being tougher with the basketball, coming harder to passes, being more deliberate with your cuts and your screens, being more deliberate with your passing and your catches. And I think that's the biggest thing that we have to adjust to, because we know that a team like OKC, that's where they make their living. They want to get after you on the defensive end of the floor. They want to turn the ball over. They want to scratch and they want to grab and hold. And that's just part of the game. And so you just have to adjust to that. You have to be a little bit more deliberate, a little bit sharper with your execution, really on both ends of the floor. And I think our guys will adjust to that. They're getting a better taste and a better feel with more games against defending champions and how they're going to play come playoff time. But that's what we would talk about. How can we get better physically? How can we combat the nature of the physical team in front of us? How can we be sharper execution-wise?
0: NBA champion, Spurs television analyst Sean Elliott joining us here, Freddie and Harry on ESPN Radio. Does the home court matter? Does the venue that these games are taking place at make a difference?
1: Oh, yeah. There's no question about it. I don't know if you guys have gotten an opportunity to come down to San Antonio for a playoff game, but the place is going to be rocking tomorrow. It's going to be loud. It's going to energize our guys. When you play in front of a good home crowd, it just pumps you up. It gives you a ton of energy, and it sucks the life out of the opposing team. You have a lot more fatigue. You make a lot more mental errors when you're out there on the road and you have 18 to 20,000 people that are rooting against you as opposed to rooting for you and pumping you up on every single play that you make. And so, that's why everybody fights so hard during the regular season so they can have home court advantage, especially in a playoff series. When you have your home fans behind you like the fans in San Antonio, that means everything. It means absolutely everything.
2: Yeah, one of the sort of advantages that San Antonio's had that makes life difficult for OKC is all of these guards. All these guys are versatile. They can defend Stephon Castle, Dylan Harper, De'Aaron Fox. Now you have a couple of those injuries. Stephon Castle is holding the ball more, and he's turning the ball over a whole lot. What can be done with him, especially a guy playing, nothing against him, he's playing out of position. How can you minimize those turnovers for the rest of the series?
1: I think it's a collective thing. That's the biggest thing. When I watch the games, it's about coming strongly to the ball, like Pop would say. You come strongly to the ball. You don't use your body to protect passing lanes. You make two-handed catches instead of one-handed catches. You make two-handed passes. You're a lot more deliberate on the offensive end of the floor. And so, Steph's got to improve with his decision-making and some of the passing. But at the same time, we have other guys that need to do the same thing as well. Coach Olson used to tell us all the time, and it applies to the rest of the floor. If you're in the block and you have your hand up and the guard makes the pass or the forward makes the pass down to you in the low block, and that ball gets tipped or gets turned over, that's on you in the low block. You put your hand up, you got to make the catch. Our guys have to come stronger to the basketball. You got to be stronger with it when you rip it through. You got to be more deliberate with all your passes. You know this about OKC. That's how they want to thrive. They want to turn the ball over, and they want to get it going in the open court. So you've got to be more deliberate. And so I don't think that just falls on Steph. I think that falls on the entire team.
0: Sean, in an NBA today where most of these players, they're friends, they've known each other a really long time, it doesn't seem like you have the animosity that maybe we had between teams during your prime. Do you love seeing these two teams actively not liking each other?
1: I mean, I don't mind it. I mean, it's not something that I thrive. I mean, I don't thrive on conflict. But, you know, you're talking about a different generation where, you know, Michael wasn't trying to team up with Magic. David wasn't trying to team up with Hakeem or Karl Malone. You know, we had our own identities. We had our own group of guys that we were loyal to. And we rolled with our guys back in the day. And so, yeah, times have changed. Maybe it goes back to guys playing together at AU teams and all-star teams when they're younger. And you see a lot of that friendship carry over toward the court. But I kind of, you know, I like how physical it is. I like how these guys are going at each other with a high level of aggression. And look, at the end of the day, when that series is over, hopefully it doesn't matter. Whoever wins or loses, you're going to have guys shake hands, respect each other, respect how we challenge each other on the court, no matter what. And I don't, you know, I can't believe that these guys really, truly don't like each other. I mean, it's a brotherhood, the NBA. And so, you know, all guys get along, especially away from the court. But when the lights are on, the popcorn's popping, like we used to say, you know, it's not time to make friends. Now you'd be aggressive. Even if your best friend is on the other team, you want to go at him. You want to try to beat him. And so I love the way that both teams are playing aggressively and showing a little animosity. But for me, I kind of feel like a lot of animosity right now in the NBA is almost manufactured.
2: So a lot has been made before game one. SGA gets the MVP award, and Wemby's looking on, and that seemed to motivate him. A lot of people are making comparisons to San Antonio and Houston in 95, and Olajuwon feeling like he should win the MVP. What have you seen from Wemby to show that's kind of similar to that of a guy who's saying, this is mine, I want to take it from the other person?
1: Yeah. So, you know, going back to that 94-95 series, we'd beaten Houston 5 out of 6 in the regular season. And Carl Herrera was playing for the Rockets. And he came and played in San Antonio a few years later. And he told us during all that hoopla, we were setting off fireworks in the Alamo Dome. You hear me? I mean, this was on the Jumbotron. There were fireworks in the place. And Carl Herrera said that Hakeem was stewing over there and said, that man has my trophy. And so when I saw what happened with OKC the other night, I thought it was perfect for us. I thought that was all the motivation we needed and all Victor needed. And honestly, I mean, I feel like we won game one off of that. I'll be honest. I mean, I thought we won game one off of handing Shea the MVP in front of Victor. And Victor went out there and wanted to prove that he was the best player in the world. And I firmly believe that Victor is the MVP. Should have been the MVP because he does what he does on both sides of the floor. No one else in this league comes close to doing what he does. And so he went out there and he proved it. And so he's gonna have a bunch of people behind him in games 3 and 4. That crowd's going to get him pumped up. And so I expect another couple of big performances out of him. But I don't think there's any question that you can draw parallels between what happened the other night in OKC and what happened to us with Hakeem in 94-95.
0: Sean, we got Sean Elliott, NBA champion Spurs TV analyst, joining us here, Freddie and Harry on ESPN Radio. You mentioned how great the home crowd is going to be in San Antonio. They're going to energize the team. They energize you guys. But for a young team like San Antonio, a lot of those guys having never been in the postseason before this year, which means this is the first time they have a home game in the Western Conference Finals. How do you keep those emotions in check when you're that young of a player?
1: Yeah, I think they're at the point where they're just young enough that they don't feel intimidated. Maybe they don't really understand the gravity of the situation. It's like, you know, you're just young enough where you go in there and you're kind of naive and you just play. You don't think about the pressure. You don't think about, this is a chance to get to the NBA Finals. You don't think about all the Western Conference Finals. You just go out there and play. And, you know, for all the talk about our inexperience, I feel like our inexperience really showed the last two games here in against OKC with all the turnovers collectively as a team. But when you look at the first two series, our inexperience didn't hurt us at all. And we do have a little experience with De'Aaron Fox, with Harrison Barnes. We have guys on the bench, Kelly Olynyk and Bismack Biyombo, who've gone on deep playoff runs. And so those guys understand and they can settle down the locker room as well. But our young guys played really well in the first two series. We had a tough Minnesota team that we won two games against on the road, on their floor. It's the hardest thing to do in this league is to win road games, much less playoff road games. And our guys handled it brilliantly. So I don't really worry about their inexperience as much as, the outside people that haven't seen the team play all year long. But hopefully come tomorrow, our crowd pumps us up just enough where that inexperience doesn't really come into play.
2: Sean Ely, let's real quick before we let you go, finish this sentence. San Antonio wins game three if.
1: Number one, we take care of the basketball. That's the biggest thing. Got to take care of the basketball. You got to get the crowd involved in the game early. If we do that and we have one or two more guys come along for the ride, because I know that Victor's going to play well. I already know this. I know how he performs in these situations. He's going to play well. We need one or two more guys to come along for the ride, and we need to take care of the ball, period.
0: Sean Elliott, excellent job. NBA champion with the Spurs, Spurs TV analyst. Thanks for joining us here. Enjoy the rest of the series.
1: Anytime, fellas.
0: Isn't that amazing, David? And I believe Sean, when he says it, that he knows Wembanyama is going to be great tomorrow night. It's the first time Wembanyama's ever been in the postseason. Okay, and I understand he's got two series behind him already, but man, I have that kind of confidence in a player who's making his first ever Western Conference Finals appearance. It shows you what we're all watching here. Special, special player. David Dennis Jr., Jonathan Zaslow here, in for the guys. We want to hear from you. Your thoughts, Spurs and Thunder. Has OKC become a villain? 888-SAY-ESPN. That's after David has this from PayPal.
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0: Oklahoma City Thunder. Very polarizing team now. 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Alongside David Dennis Jr., I'm Jonathan Zaslow. We want to hear from you guys at 888-SAY-ESPN, 888-729-3776. Your thoughts on the Spurs, the Thunder. Have Oklahoma City become a villain? Let's first, though, earlier today on Get Up, ESPN NBA insider Brian Windhorst, and he essentially tells you, like, what Oklahoma City was getting away with in the regular season, maybe they can't do that anymore in the postseason here.
1: I hate the procession of coaches and players coming through Oklahoma City all year and complaining about the whistle. I hate it, but I get it. Because if you let them play like that, they're just too skilled defensively. They're active hands. They steal the ball so much.
2: They desensitize you.
3: You can't call
1: it. It is the same thing that Seattle did on defense, the Legion of Boom.
3: Yep.
1: You pass interference every play, and you get called for once or twice a game, it's fine. That's the way the Thunder play.
0: Oh, how about Windhorst, David, making a little cross-sport analogy there? That's an excellent job.
4: Yeah, look at that, Wendy. More than just hoops and golf, man. More than just hoops and golf. The man knows sports, especially Cleveland sports. So I
0: there is
4: like
0: something
4: it.
0: To that, though, where, yeah, there's a lot of fouling on almost every play in the regular season. And in the postseason, this kind of stuff is magnified. We want to hear from you. Let's go out to Arkansas. This is Tremaine. Tremaine, you're up on Freddie and Harry on ESPN Radio. Go ahead, Tremaine.
5: Hey, what's going on, guys? This is what I wanted to say, man. I don't know about OKC being a villain, but they definitely turned into the most hated, man. And I appreciate Sean Elliott taking the high road, but we got to call it what it was. Game two was unethical hoops at its highest form. The combination of Hartenstein, those blatant fouls, SGA falling on the ground after every shot attempt, that was just hard to watch, man, for all NBA fans, man. If I'm San Antonio, I'm bringing Bismarck off the bench, and he's going to earn his paycheck. Game three, man. That's all I got to say.
0: Thanks for the call, Tremaine. How many people are shocked right now that Tremaine reminded us that Bismack Biyombo, yes, he is actually, in fact.
4: I thought he said Bismarcky. I thought we were bringing Bismarcky.
0: Oh, maybe it's about Bismarcky.
6: He combined the two. He combined two like Bismarck Biyombo.
0: Bismarcky Biyombo.
4: That's what I'm talking about.
0: That's right. That's a good job, Shannon. What do you think bothers, you know, people like Tremaine who are annoyed with what he's calling the unethical style of play for Oklahoma City? Is it the dirty fouls? Is it the flopping from, you know, the league MVP? Because to me, the hardest thing to watch is Shea releasing the floater or releasing the jumper and just crashing down to the floor.
4: Yeah, that annoys people, and I get it. I'm not as bothered by it as long as the refs are not calling it, right?
0: Like,
4: let them fall, let them look silly. Just don't call it. As we watch, we're not fooled by it. So why are the trained professionals fooled by it? I think that's the thing that frustrates everybody about it. And on the other side, call the damn foul. Just call the fouls. You can't break the rules if the rules are being enforced. And the rules are not being enforced. And like Wendy said, OKC feels like they can foul every single time and the refs aren't going to call it. Call it every time. They're challenging you to do your job. Just do your job.
0: I do think there's going to be a time in this series, and maybe it'll be in San Antonio because the crowd certainly plays a role, where, all right, we're complaining about the flopping with Oklahoma City. We're complaining about dirty play. But there will be a moment where, because Wembanyama is playing so well, they're trying to hurt Wemby.
4: Yeah. Yeah, and look, we can criticize Wemby for that elbow all we want. He did it on purpose to send a message, and you don't want him to do it again.
0: Yeah. I feel like that's the next phase of the physicality that's going on right now. And look, it's both teams, all right? You know, there was a play last night where Wembanyama, he dives on the floor for a loose ball, and he also knows what he's doing there. It's like, you know, I'm a bowling ball. There are the pins. Maybe I'll run a few guys over.
4: Yeah.
0: Like, he understands what's going on there, but I feel like we're headed in that direction. Coming up next, keep weighing in here on the Spurs and Thunder. Plus, what do the Cavs need from James Harden tonight in Game 2?
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2: I'm Christine Lisi. As they get ready to take on the Knicks in Game 2 of the NBA's Eastern Conference Finals, the Cavaliers are shrugging off concerns about James Harden's defense. He struggled mightily at the end of the series opening loss, allowed New York to shoot 9 for 15 as the primary defender in the fourth quarter in overtime. There are a couple of things the Cavs need from Harden to knot the series up tonight, notes ESPN NBA analyst Amon Shumpert.
3: I need him to have a big night being a floor general, have a big night just understanding that if I can make sure that this team goes, has pace, and we get quality shots every time down, that we can be in a chance of making a run at the end, because it will be a tough game too.
2: Game 2, 7:30 Eastern ESPN Radio, 8 Eastern ESPN. LeBron James said in an episode of his Mind the Game podcast, he is still in the moment of taking his time regarding his future. Thinks as free agency starts to get going, they will get a feel of what his future may look like. The NHL's Eastern Conference Final opens up tonight with the Hurricanes hosting the Canadiens. Carolina has not played since May 9th.
4: Hey, it's your resident Super Bowl champ, Chris Cannon. 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I'll tell you if they'll be able to continue that in Game 3. 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
6: 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And what makes it even worse, my dad and my stepdad are both from Tuscaloosa. So I don't know how my mom found two dudes from Tuscaloosa.
7: You might not know, but we know.
1: This is Freddie and Harry.

0: Become the villain. Freddie and Harry on ESPN Radio. We are presented by Progressive Insurance. I'm Jonathan Zaslow alongside David Dennis Jr. Good to have you aboard. We'll continue taking your calls at 888-SAY-ESPN, 888-729-3776. And tonight we have game two from the Mecca, Madison Square Garden. Even though can a place be called the Mecca, David, if they haven't won a championship there in 50 years? Is that okay? It could be called
1: You could call Madison Square Garden the Mecca for like the other things. You know, Jay-Z performs there. It's Mecca-like. It ain't the Mecca.
0: Billy Joel residency selling out every night.
1: All that stuff. Whoever else they have there from New York performing, Ice Spice. I don't know who other New York rappers.
0: Biggie's tournament.
1: Yeah, all that stuff. That's where they Mecca from. They don't Mecca. I see Shannon looking at me. Fix your face, Shannon, while you open the camera.
0: Yeah, fix your face, Shannon.
1: Fix your face. Tell him that. Tell him again, Sasso. Fix your face. There you go. Mm.
0: How badly did you? Okay, two questions. First one is, when is the last time you were at a Knicks game at the Garden? Go ahead.
2: It's been a while.
0: Okay, that's
2: fine. Last time I've been to a game at the Garden, I mean, it was the bad Knicks teams. It was pre-Brunson.
0: It's been a while.
2: Yeah, it was pre-Brunson, and they had some pretty good seats.
0: Next question. We didn't really know how close you're sitting to the court. You know, your whole resume.
1: Oh, next question. Courtside? We're talking courtside? You were courtside?
2: Yeah.
1: You were next to Spike?
2: Dolan.
1: There you go. And Dolan invited you.
2: He actually asked my son if he wanted to take a picture. My son was like, nah, I'm good.
1: Oh, there we go.
0: And then he got on the list. Then he's on the banned list.
1: That's why you haven't been back since.
0: Okay, next question then. When you're watching the fourth quarter of game one unfold, how jealous were you of the Knicks fans in attendance?
2: I'm much

0: rather been where I was so that
1: really?
0: I could do, yeah, so that I'm at home watching in the comfort of my house so I can curse and scream and do all the irrational things in the privacy of my house.
2: You don't think there was any foul language being used inside the Garden during that fourth quarter run? Everyone was, you know, speaking real nice?
0: I'm pretty sure the language that was used in my house was reflective of the language that was being said inside and outside of Madison Square Garden that night.
2: So I'll,
3: well, but
2: I'll tell
3: Shannon's
2: you,
3: a celebrity. So you can't be out in public saying the things that Shannon says like that. That's the difference. The regular schmucks like us,
2: yeah,
3: we can
2: yeah.
3: be in public. Nobody's saying that. Shannon has a brand to uphold. He's an upstanding dude and all this stuff. He was probably wearing a – he's got to go to Madison Square Garden. You got to wear a suit. You got to do all this stuff. Everybody's looking – got kids watching. Kids look up to Shannon. They can't hear him, see him saying that stuff.
2: So I'm not supposed to feel this way, David, because I'm a huge Miami Heat fan. Miami, New York, Heat, Knicks, very big rivalry. But I love watching the playoff games at Madison Square Garden. Like I'm watching the fourth quarter of the game there, and I'm like, this is by far the best crowd of the postseason. Yeah. Like just in general, MSG is the best postseason crowd, and that building just on fire the entire fourth quarter. I'm not supposed to like it, okay? It's not a part of my sports fan DNA. I'm supposed to hate it. I should be rooting for Cleveland to crush them and take the soul of all those Knicks fans. Yet I'm watching and I'm like, this is so cool and I love it.
3: Yeah, there's nothing. I was in Madison Square Garden for Knicks-Hawks game, one of those games. I think game five. I was there for game five. And It was electric, man. It was an electric game. It was the Madison Square Garden playoffs, feeling like they were going to take this thing over, and they did. And I could feel like having been there during the playoffs, seeing that Cavs. I could only imagine what it was like when they made that comeback.
2: Tonight's going to be on fire again. Tonight, 8 p.m. Eastern time on ESPN and ESPN Radio. We're taking you up until 7:30 where coverage begins. NBA on ESPN Radio. Cavs at Knicks as the Knicks look to go up 2-0. And I don't know why it's like this with the Knicks, where if you're watching game one and you'll see it again tonight, where there's no other team that the former players, the former great players, where they're sitting courtside there, and not just sitting courtside, you know, it's Larry Johnson and John Starks and Patrick Ewing and Latrell Sprewell, and they're sitting courtside there, but, like, they're not just sitting courtside, they're into it. They are fans. They're cheering. And, you know, I made this point earlier today, and someone said to me, no, that's not true. You know, you watch the Detroit Pistons and Ben Wallace and Richard Hamilton. They're sitting in the front row there. Yeah, but they're not running onto the court like John Starks and Stephon Marbury while the game is going on.
3: Yeah, John Starks looked like he was going to start boxing out for a rebound. Like, that's what was going on there. They were locked in and as excited. I think part of it is, like, those Pistons have won a championship.
2: Yeah.
3: They won a championship. The Knicks fans or Knicks former players know what it means to be this close, to be sniffing a championship, and they're wanting to feel that they've got that energy.
0: And I think another thing, too, that makes playoff games in the Garden special is the angst in the arena. You can feel it. Like, it's palpable. Like, you can feel it. So, just as David said, you can, like, there's the emotion that you see from the fans, the emotions from the former players, because we understand how few and far in between these opportunities have been for the Knicks in the past, you know, 30, 40 years or what have you. So, I think that adds to it. Like, if you had the Halliburton last year and the awe that went, and sucking the air out of the arena there. So, I think that adds to it. It's like, yes, it's the excitement, the team's on the cusp of possibly getting to the finals, but also what happens if it goes wrong? And you saw that from some of the fans early on in game one, where the crowd was so dead because it was another here we go again.
2: I mean, I saw people making videos as they were leaving the Garden and they're walking down 7th, you know, wherever they're going to go, trying to get home after the game, and they're making videos, and it was the best night of their life. All right. And it's game one. They're up 1-0. That's why I say to you, Shannon, like, were you jealous of the Knicks fans who were in the building? Because that, again, no matter what happens the rest of this series, and certainly it's not going to hold as much weight if the Knicks don't win this series, but that was a forever memory for all of those Knicks fans who were in, like, the fourth quarter and overtime was a forever night for those Knicks fans in the building. And I found myself, like, enjoying what I'm not supposed to enjoy as a Miami sports fan.
3: That was probably the biggest Knicks Madison Square Garden moment since what of the century?
2: I mean,
3: got to be the biggest Madison Square Garden moment for the Knicks.
0: Dante DiVincenzo 2 years ago.
2: Let's not forget, like Knicks Celtics last year in the. Now, granted, that was the semifinals.
3: But the two big games were game one and game two. I feel like those were the games. You were coming back down 2-0.
2: Right.
3: And so you kind of felt more confident. This one, I think, felt like, oh, here we go again. They're supposed to beat Indiana. They're coming out slow against the Cavs. They're lethargic. Karl Anthony Towns, a bunch of bad fouls again. Oh. It just looks bad. Are we going to blow this thing again? And then it's just Jalen Brunson, the most beloved Nick I can think of in a very long time. You know, tearing
2: think
3: up James
2: Think of it very
3: Harden.
2: Long time. There's probably a case to be made, David, that he might be the most popular ever.
3: I mean, I know the correct answer is
2: Clyde Frazier, but still, right?
3: Right. Like, and to have that come back, I mean, I think it might be, is it, and Shannon would know, because you're the, is it the biggest Nick moment since Larry Johnson's 4-point play?
2: It might be.
0: As far as what was everything on the line, absolutely, yes. Like I mentioned, the Dante DiVincenzo 3 a couple years ago, but that was in the first round against the Sixers. But that was a problem, and the Knicks were down.
2: No, as far as like the bedlam in the moment.
0: Of course, it would absolutely be the Larry Johnson 4-point play. And that was, what, 27 years ago?
3: Yeah, right there. And not that anybody's counting, right, Shannon? So that was 27 years ago.
0: Of course not.
3: Right there. I mean, yeah, I think it's the biggest Knicks moment of the century so far.
2: So tonight, game two, coverage begins right here. We'll take you up until coverage starts at 7:30 p.m. Eastern Time, NBA on ESPN Radio. James Harden, right? All eyes are on James Harden coming into this game tonight. If you're a Cavs fan, but also I think if you're watching from an unbiased perspective, that's a monster story because he's a huge name and there's not a whole lot of playoff success. And we're coming into a game two where, man, just he wilts under pressure in that game number one. Well, let's hear from Kenny Atkinson, Cavaliers head coach. He'll tell you, he told James Harden he believes in him.
1: I said, well, this is my first. I said, without you, we're knocked out in the first round. That's first. My personal opinion. So let's just stop that. We're in a great position.

All right, we're a little late, but we are here. We have arrived. What's going on? It is drive time. It's about 13 minutes past the hour of 2 o'clock on this Thursday afternoon. It is a beautiful, beautiful spring Thursday outside. It's about 70 degrees and the sun is shining. We are out and about. We are up north. Where are my Ogden people at? That's right. My Ogden people, come on out to Wasatch Front Kia, Riverdale Road. You can't miss us because there's a gigantic gorilla right out front. So if you're confused as to where we're at, just look for the gorilla. The address is 770 West Riverdale Road up here in Ogden. It is their annual Memorial Day tent sales event. I've been coming up here long enough that my computer actually automatically connects to their Wi-Fi. So that's great. 4 days only, okay, starts today, goes through Monday. They've got great deals on vehicles priced to move for mom, for dad, for your 16-year-old that's going to bang up the car a little bit. And today, we are giving away a Lone Mountain 100 QT cooler. It's right inside of the showroom. It is a gorgeous cooler. Definitely high value there. Come on by, enter to win, and we will draw a name right before we get out of here at 6 o'clock to hook you guys up. Tomorrow, they're giving away a GMG Ledge Grill. On Saturday, it's a big screen TV. And on Monday, $500 cash. This is a

0: event they do every single year at Wasatch Front Kia up here in O-Town, 770 West Riverdale Road. Come on by and say what's up. All right, how are you? Happy Thursday. A lot to do on the program today. The Western Conference Finals got rather interesting last night. And now injuries kind of, unfortunately, the storyline that everybody's talking about. The San Antonio Spurs are already without De'Aaron Fox. And now they might be without Dylan Harper, who left the game last night with a hamstring injury. So we'll get into that conversation today about what comes next and what is a very, very compelling series. And tonight it is the turn of the Eastern Conference, where the New York Knicks, after outscoring the Cleveland Cavaliers 44-11 to finish the game a couple of nights ago, back in action at Madison Square Garden to try to go up 2-0 on Donovan Mitchell and the Cleveland Cavaliers. So NBA playoff basketball, of course, a lot going on. There's some off-season college football storylines, namely the Big Ten and Fox fighting against SEC and ESPN for the 24-team or 16-team playoff format. So we'll get into some college football on the show today. The world of the professional golf of PGA Tour is looking at the Byron Nelson this week at TPC Craig Ranch in McKinney, Texas, where Brooks Koepka has the lead at 8 under par. Brooks has been roping the golf ball. When he putts, man, he's as good as anybody out there. So Brooks Koepka, after making his return to the PGA Tour, has the lead as round one is in progress. So we'll keep you up to date there. One more match for Real Salt Lake before the two-month World Cup break, where MLS will take a couple of months off. Saturday, 2:30 Mountain Time on Apple Television. Some bad news for the U.S. men's national team. Chris Richards has torn some ligaments in his ankle, one of the best center backs on the roster, and a player that captained the U.S. men's national team against Portugal. So will he even be selected? You feel bad for this kid. Last World Cup cycle, he had to miss it because of a knee injury. A lot of conversation about Xavier Gozo maybe getting a late call-up. Friend of the program, Dax McCarty, the latest MLS personality to make that plea. And, of course, Diego Luna as well. We are 5 days away from the announcement of Mauricio Pochettino's U.S. men's national team side. We will get to some RSL storylines on the show today and get you ready for the final match before the World Cup break. One eye on June the 23rd, where the NBA draft will take place, where our local pro basketball team, the Utah Jazz, will draft second in that draft cycle. Of course, a ton of rumors every single day. We are going to have to just wait until the 23rd to see how this goes down, but we'll get into some draft stuff on the show today. All right. Our first guest, as we are live today, as I said, at Wasatch Front Kia for their Memorial Day tent sales event, will be Jason Christ, the president of soccer for both Real Salt Lake and the red-hot Utah Royals. Mina Tanaka getting a call-up after another goal for her. The Royals are unbeaten in 8 matches. So we will bring Jason Christ right off the top today. Richard Smith is he's a mensch, okay? He's a mensch for you Northeast folk. He is making the drive up as we speak to the Memorial Day tent sale event up here at Wasatch Front Kia. Maybe Smitty's going to grab a Kia or maybe a Telluride. Smitty's going to join us live on site to talk some NBA playoffs and some Jazz basketball. Your NBA Daily Assist is dropped by Dave McMiniman on the program today. And then TV voice of the Utah Jazz, Craig Bowlerjack, will stop by as well. So busy show. We'll do a little sports court, as we do every Thursday, a little bit later on with our friends Garrett and Preston Handy from the law firm of Handy and Handy. So Jason Christ, Richard Smith, Dave McMiniman, Craig Bowlerjack, me, Spence Checkitz, all of you, the great listeners, on this lovely May Thursday afternoon. Happy Thursday to you. You are almost to that weekend. And about, 30 miles, we'll call that southeast of us, is where we find the producer of this program, Porter Larson. How are you, young man?
1: I am well, Spencer. Doing well back here at the studio. Glad to be on and talking some, I'm assuming, mostly NBA playoffs today, but we'll zoom out from there as well.
0: What is your confidence level in our New York Knicks tonight?
1: I'm confident. I think the way that you, if you were Cleveland, the way you lost game one is, I mean, that's got to be tough to shake. So I think the Knicks should, if you are Cleveland, the way you

0: loss game one is, I mean, that's got to be tough to shake. So I think the Knicks should, they should come in and try to continue not only that momentum, but James Harden on the defensive end, make Cleveland really work to get things offensively, right? OG Anunoby, as I mentioned before game one, is a huge X factor in this game. So to see him healthy and playing in game one was big, and that made me just a little bit more confident going in. I'm pretty confident. I think we should hold serve at home and go from there.
1: There you go. So Knicks Cavs, world's most famous arena, Madison Square Garden, game two tonight. NBA playoffs have been a lot of fun. Love me some spring basketball. Hopefully our local team will be part of spring basketball next year. All right, Jason Christ will be our first guest today. But before Jay stops by on this Thursday afternoon, courtesy of our good friends at IFA Country Stores, it's time now for your opening tip. Now, I want to let you know, with our good friends at IFA Country Stores, you can check them out, IFA, IFA.coop, or anywhere along the local spots. I'll try to get some IFA copy later on. But let's get into some stuff here on the show today. Live today at Wasatch Front Kia, Jason Christ will join us in just a little bit. Richard Smith, Dave McMiniman, Craig Bowlerjack. I want to give a shout-out to Ace Bailey. It was announced yesterday, right as we were signing off-air, that Ace Bailey has been named to the 2025-2026 NBA All-Rookie Second Team. Ace, of course, wasn't playing a ton to start the year, but was able to get some playing time in the second half of the season when the Utah Jazz were trying to kind of develop some of those young players. If I could get that music down, that would be great out of my ear. So shout out to Ace Bailey for getting second team All-NBA. Now, the Western Conference Finals took an interesting twist last night. I don't think anybody's surprised to see the Oklahoma City Thunder win the game, but the way that they won the game was some pretty smart adjustments by Mark Daigneault at that OKC staff. Isaiah Hartenstein in game one guarded Victor Wembanyama for three plays. Last night, Isaiah Hartenstein was your primary defensive player on Victor Wembanyama for 47 plays. He only played 12 minutes, Isaiah did, in game one. He got 27 minutes last night. He had 13 boards. He had a bunch of massive offensive rebounds, 8 offensive rebounds overall. San Antonio was dominated the offensive glass. So Hartenstein, you know, everyone's going to talk about Chet, a much better game from Chet. I would say a tepidly improved performance from Chet. He was better than he was in game one. They're probably going to have to get more from him if they want to win the series. But, you know, Shea looked like Shea. If you've been watching OKC for the past few years, what SGA did last night isn't surprising. Much more efficient than he was in game one. Was able to find some space away from those San Antonio defenders. He was 12 of 24. Had 30 points, 9 assists, a couple of block shots, and only one turnover as your primary ball handler in 38 minutes to get some of those pit bulls. Shea with a nice night. Alex Caruso, who has a ring and is probably the most veteran experienced player on this roster, had another nice night. 17 points, 3 of 4 from 3, 5 assists, 3 boards for Caruso. Played some really good defense on the other end. And look, they march these dudes in, and they just don't miss a beat. So, of course, everyone's talking today that Jalen Williams, J-Dub from OKC, had to leave the game after 7 minutes, and he was holding that left hamstring that kept him out of the series against the Los Angeles Lakers. And that's not nothing. Obviously, that's a big deal. He's probably their second-best player. But whether it's Caruso or Isaiah Joe or Cason Wallace or Jared McCain or A.J. Mitchell, like, Mark Daigneault has 4 or 5 wings that he can just kind of march in, and they're not J-Dub, but they all play in a way where you don't necessarily have to rush him back. And I thought specifically last night, A.J. Mitchell and Cason Wallace. Cason Wallace came up with some massive defensive plays. He knocked down 4 of 6 from 3, and after getting, you know, minimal performance from their bench in game one, Oklahoma City had 57 bench points last night. Now, on the other side, here's the big concern. If you're the San Antonio Spurs, or hoping that the Spurs will win. Hartenstein did a good job on Wembanyama. They continued to throw different looks at him. 8 of 16, 21 points, 17 rebounds, 6 assists, 4 blocks. I mean, he's going to stuff the stat sheet no matter what. But they made him a little bit more uncomfortable. He had 4 turnovers. And he simply needs more than 16 shots.

0: I mean, they're going to have to find a way to kind of force feed the action. But the big concern is Dylan Harper now is out, and we don't know when he's going to be back. He had a hamstring issue. So De'Aaron Fox, who most people believe might be their second best or second most important player, I think is how I would put that, because of his veteran presence and his experience in the league. He is out with an ankle injury that he suffered against Minnesota. So he missed game one, then he missed game two. And Dylan Harper, after a brilliant game one, the first playoff start in the history of his career as a rookie, was off to a good start last night, but he had to leave with a hamstring, and that left Stephon Castle as your primary ball handler. They went with Jordan McLaughlin off the bench. I don't know that he's ready for this. He did hit a couple of threes, had a really costly turnover down the stretch. But, you know, if Harper and Fox are going to be out, and Stephon Castle is going to be your primary ball handler, it's pretty simple. First of all, I love Stephon Castle. Coming out of UConn, I was hoping the Jazz were going to be able to find a way to grab him. Of course, he went earlier than the Jazz were drafting. That was the draft they took Taylor Hendricks, who, of course, is with the Grizzlies now. Stephon Castle had a dunk last night that if you were watching it live, you probably jumped off your couch. But he now has 20 turnovers in the first two games of the series. And look, he is not a lead guard. He is not designed to be a primary ball handler. Their two lead guards are De'Aaron Fox and Stephon Castle. And if those two aren't going to be available moving forward, Oklahoma City might take this thing in five or six. I'm not kidding. For all the brilliance of Victor Wembanyama, they have to have either Dylan Harper or De'Aaron Fox healthy. If they're without both those two players, that is going to be problematic, certainly, for the San Antonio Spurs. So Oklahoma City bounces back. If you're San Antonio, you head home with the split. That's always the goal. You now have home court advantage. And as they go back to San Antonio, Oklahoma City is going to have to find a way to grab one there. And if San Antonio's without their two primary ball-handling lead guards, I think Oklahoma City has the advantage, even if Jalen Williams can't play. All right, tonight, game two, New York. Cleveland, Madison Square Garden, world's most famous arena, Knicks-Cavs, after a historic comeback in Game 1, where the Knicks were able to outscore Cleveland 44-1 to end that game after going down 22. In the previous 595 playoff games, teams that were down 20-plus in the fourth quarter were 1-594. The last time the Knicks came back from a 20-point deficit in the postseason was 1970. In fact, 1970 is one of the 2 years where the New York Knicks were able to win an NBA championship. So, look, ultimately what New York did down the stretch, so this is going to be on Cleveland, and this is going to be on Kenny Atkinson to see what they will do, as New York may have unlocked something during that massive comeback. And the offensive attack was pretty simple. It was, okay, whoever James Harden is guarding, it's your turn to score. They're going to try to force switches to make Harden guard Jalen Brunson specifically. If you are Cleveland, you have to make sure your primary defender on Jalen Brunson is either Dean Wade or Donovan Mitchell. You've got to keep Harden off of him. But what New York did down the stretch is after Brunson got cooking, and of course they did everything they could to make sure Harden wasn't guarding Jalen Brunson, Harden started taking turns on Mikal Bridges. So they said, okay, Mikal, you go ahead. All right, or OG Anunoby or whoever it is. I really give Mike Brown a lot of credit for going with Landry Shamet down the stretch instead of Deuce McBride. I really love Miles McBride. He's a great bench player. But Donovan was cooking him, and he was not ready for the moment. Shamet came in and gave Mike a really solid 17 minutes, scored 9 points, hit all three of his threes, and turned Donovan's water off. Donovan had 26 points through three quarters and finished with 29. His last bucket was with about 10 minutes left in the fourth. So, of course, with Sammy Merrill on the roster and Donovan Mitchell on the roster, I'd like to see Cleveland do well, but my heart says New York. So we get game two tonight. All right, we'll catch a break. We're live today at the Wasatch Front Kia Memorial Day tent sales event at 770 West Riverdale Road in Ogden. Come on by and say hi. Enter to win a Lone Mountain 100 QT cooler. We have an enter to win box in front of us. We'll draw a name before we get out of here about 6 o'clock tonight. Coming up on the other side, we'll switch gears. We're back to NBA playoffs and some Jazz stuff with some NBA guests later on. But one more match for RSL before we say goodbye to MLS soccer for a couple of months. Jason Christ will join us on the other side right here on ESPN 700.
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0: Where are my O-Town people? Where are my Ogden folk? Come on by and say what's up. It is the Wasatch Front Kia Memorial Day tent sales event at 770 West Riverdale Road. They do it every year. This weekend, I've been coming up here for years. There's a large monkey out front. Not a real one. It's inflatable, so you can't miss us. You can enter to win a Lone Mountain 100 QT cooler, and we will draw a name before we get out of here at about 6 o'clock. All right, one more game for RSL before we say goodbye to MLS for a couple of months. It is Minnesota. Our next guest, the president of soccer on a Thursday, Jason Kreis. Hello, sir. How are you?
1: I'm doing great. Thanks, Spence. Thanks for having me.
0: I appreciate the time. I have a random question for you out of the gates because I was thinking about you earlier today. Not in a weird way. I was reading, there's an article up on ESPN.com about Steve Kerr, and Hunter Thompson wrote it, I believe, if I remember that correctly. I might get that name wrong, but it's a long read, and essentially, you know who Steve Kerr is, right, Jason?
1: I do, yes. Thank you, Spencer.
0: Okay. Well, I mean, some soccer people only know soccer. You know that.
1: Not me. I'm as well-versed as any.
0: I know you are. Anyway, it's a long piece following Steve Kerr basically for the last year where he thought he was going to be – it's Wright Thompson. Hunter Thompson, obviously, I think he's dead. But anyway, Wright Thompson followed Steve all year long in anticipation of kind of breaking the news that he was going to retire at the end of the year. And Steve has decided he's coming back with a two-year extension to coach the Golden State Warriors. And it's all about how hard it is to walk away from the game and the sport that you love. Now, you're not doing that. You're still very much involved. But throughout the course of your journey from player to coach and then coach to executive, you know, when it comes to the start of another soccer season, what's it like to continue to stay in the sport that essentially has become your identity? And can you even fathom what it would be like to approach the start of a soccer season and not be part of a team?
1: Man, there's a lot to unpack with that question, Spence, especially as somebody that's had the trials and tribulations that I have had in the last 10 years, ever since leaving Real Salt Lake, going to New York City and getting summarily fired there after one season, and then Orlando City thinking you're going to be a part of a long-term project and you lose your job after just over 2 years, and then final piece there with Inter Miami as somebody that really helped them start their academy to then second team coach to then first team coach, assistant coach, and get fired from there after 2.5 years. That was the moment where I did a lot of soul searching about walking away from the game completely. It is extremely difficult because unfortunately or fortunately, the game and the sport becomes a huge part of your identity. And I don't think that's really fair. Because I think a lot of us, and I certainly think that I do have a lot more to offer than just my contributions to the sport, and think that I'm a lot more than that. But ultimately, it does just become a massive part of who you feel you are. And the other thing is that since 1996, I've been involved in Major League Soccer. So that's coming on, 30 years now? That's a lot of experience. And a lot of history and a lot of learnings that you feel like you should be able to pass on in a meaningful way and contribute to others that are coming up and through the game right now. And so it begins to become a really difficult thing to think about not lending that knowledge or trying to help in a meaningful way going forward and stepping into another career. So ultimately, I can't be any more thankful than I am for at that time was Scott Grace and Dave Blitzer and John Kimball in bringing me back to Real Salt Lake. And I do feel like I've had some really meaningful contributions to the club at all the different levels now, and hopefully and will continue to do that for a long time to come.
0: I want to stay here for a minute. I'm going to send you this piece, Jay. I want you to read it because he reminds me of you. You're both about 60, right? Is that about correct?
1: I thought you were going to say we were both sort of short compared to our opponents and teammates.
0: Now, see, that's low-hanging fruit. It's like when people make fun of Trey because he's short. Like, come on, get creative. But honestly, okay. I want you to read this because it talks about the transition from player to coach to broadcaster, and he's been in pro basketball forever. What was your hardest transition? Was it player to coach? Was it coach to front office? I mean, throughout the course of your soccer journey, what's been the hardest transition?
1: That's easy. That was player to coach, without a shadow of a doubt. That not so much from like a perspective of, oh, I miss playing so much, to just the perspective of, wow, this is really, really difficult. I had always looked at the head coach of the teams that I've played for and thought, man, that's an easy job. What a great job that would be. You know, gets to play a lot of golf in the afternoons, gets to spend time with his family, you know, show up maybe an hour or 2 hours before the training session and leave shortly thereafter, and come to find out it was nothing like that. And certainly the way that we wanted to approach the RSL and how much improvement we felt needed to be made there. We were, you know, every minute of every day, if we weren't on the training field or preparing for a training session or reviewing a training session, we were looking at opponents and players to bolster the team. So that was a 19-hour a day job, and I had a young family, and that transition was incredibly difficult for me.
0: See, I have like 10 more things I could ask you, but I'm sure anyone who hasn't read this is like, what are you talking about? I just think you guys are really, really similar. I'll send this to you, but let's move on for the sake of the conversation and the time left.
1: Well, I would like to say that thank you for the compliment. It sounds like it's a compliment, Spence.
0: It is a compliment. I think he's as good as there is in pro basketball, and obviously you're a guy who's been a mentor to me, and I think a lot of people look up to you as a leader. So, but anyway, what's your favorite Rocky Mountain Cup memory over the years, Jay?
1: Oh, gosh. Had to have been one of the very first ones. One of the very first ones when we won there. On their field in like a last minute situation, because I think that also may have taken us to our first playoffs, if I'm not incorrect there. And it was a last minute goal by Yura Malcisian that put us in the playoffs, and just the feeling of that and around that. I'm sure Kyle Beckerman probably overdid it a little bit as he was a former Colorado player, but fun to be a part of that. Fun to go back to the hotel and have a little bit of a celebration with all the guys, because we knew at that moment that we had made the playoffs for the first time ever. So history was made on that day for sure.
0: Jay, you there? Hello.
1: Did I lose you?
0: No, I got you though. I got you. I thought we may have dropped. I got you. Okay. Okay. You know, it's interesting, over the years, it felt for a minute maybe the Galaxy could be a rival because of MLS Cup. It felt for a minute maybe Seattle would be a rival. I think they still kind of are. Then there were the Sporting KC years. But does it feel like, as a result of just the tenure and the Rocky Mountain Cup, that the Colorado Rapids are the rival of Real Salt Lake?
1: Yeah, I think they always have been and always will be the rivals that – And I think it's a different sort of rivalry, because when I think about rivalries and some of the most meaningful and impactful rivalries across sports, those things are born about because of really incredibly meaningful games, right? The Galaxy, for instance, obviously beating them in the MLS Cup in 2009, but then it seemed like for the next 3 years, we were facing them every single year in playoff knockout situations. The same thing with Seattle. So those really meaningful games whereby one team goes on and feels glory and the other team goes home and the season's over. I think that those sorts of things create rivalries. I would say that, you know, it hasn't always been that Colorado and Real Salt Lake are flying in the table and are playing meaningful games. I don't know that we've ever actually played them in a playoff, as a matter of fact. But the rivalry is there just because of I think the fans have done an amazing job to create that rivalry, in which, and we all know how important the fans are to our performances. So I think they did a really good job starting that and festering that and, you know, traveling to. We had a huge contingent of Colorado fans at our last game here, and we have a great fan group that goes to every Colorado game. So there's always some extra emotion involved in that, and I think that's great.
0: Do you think the players feel it too? Because it's interesting. It's such a transient league in a way, and so many of these players aren't even from the United States. They don't really have a frame of reference for what it means. Pablo obviously does. I mean, hell, he almost punched my dad in the face once upon a time.
1: That was my second favorite memory.
0: we can leave that to the side. Big Dave is in town. So do you think the players understand the nature of this rivalry?
1: I do, Spence. And actually, it was interesting because before the last game that we played, well, that was last weekend, I guess, feels like it was a year ago. Pablo put together, or had the video group put together a little video montage of what the Rocky Mountain Cup is for our new players. Any of the new players that comes from an international place, they all know what rivalries are. They've all been a part of what they call derbies in other countries. And so it's certainly not foreign to them at all.
0: So let's move over to the performance. You know, another set piece goal allowed to start. But we had Pablo yesterday, and he was very pleased with the response. And it felt like, Jay, another one of those games where you've scored two, but you could have scored five or six. And once Colorado took the lead, I felt like the group really responded. Tell me what you liked the most.
1: I think for sure it's that. It never felt like one of those games where, you know, they score the goal and everybody hangs their head and there's a 5 or 10 minute spell of or play. I thought the reactions, it wasn't like it was a big positive reaction. It was just like no reaction at all. And so I think the team was just kind of on that day, knew that we're going to win this game. We're going to have a good performance here. We're going to put things together and we're going to win the game. And I also felt that way up in the stands. So I think that's a really positive thing because as we know, that's not always an easy thing, and historically hasn't been an easy thing for teams to do in the past couple of years, for Real Salt Lake teams to do. So it's another sign of growth for me that I think will be really critical as we move forward towards the second half of the season.
0: You know, it's interesting you say that, because certainly I'm not involved with the club at all, and as somebody who just covers the team and likes to go to games and watch games, once upon a time, even a 1-0 deficit felt like it was going to be difficult. And now, you know, Colorado goes up early, and I'm kind of like, it's all right. We got this. Why do you think we're kind of having that feeling around this club this year?
1: Well, I think the answer is probably really simple, right, Spence? I mean, we talked about the end of last season, one of our biggest deficits, our biggest problems is we just couldn't create quality goal scoring chances. We just weren't creating many. So you go down 1-0 and think, man, this is going to be really difficult because we can't score any goals. Whereas this year, you know, our XG is number one in the league. We're creating a higher number of quality chances than I think than almost, if it's not almost every team, it's every team in the league. So you just kind of go into these games and you think, well, we're going to score two, no problem. And like you said, we probably should have scored four.
0: So I wanted to ask you, so the Diego news comes down right before kick. And, of course, we are, 5 days away from Mauricio Pochettino announcing the U.S. men's national team roster. I wonder, and obviously keep to yourself what you have to keep to yourself, but I wonder with the timing of this injury, not just missing the Colorado game, but such a massive opportunity for Diego potentially on the horizon, when you hear the news that he picked up, whatever he picked up, whenever he picked it up, because of the timing on the calendar, is this something where you need to call the national team, whoever, and say, look, we're dealing with this and we're going to put him through the process, we'll share the medicals with you, and do they have an influence on whether or not Diego plays because of what is potentially ahead for him in the next 5 days?
1: You know, well, ultimately, the second part of your question there, do they have an influence on whether or not he plays? That answer is no, and you know, rightfully so. National teams should never dictate to the clubs how we're going to utilize our own players. Now, the first part of your question about communication with them, yes, absolutely. You want to be extremely proactive with them to explain what exactly the situation is here. To explain it to everybody, you know, the cleanest and simplest way to say this is that we were in a playoff situation right now. If we're playing a playoff game or a cup game, we probably would have pushed to have Diego play in that last game and in the next one. But because we are not, and because this is a once-in-a-lifetime opportunity for a player, we are going to handle everything with an extreme amount of caution to try to make sure that we, you know, ultimately that nothing that we do or decisions that we make or to push Diego to play could have any influence on his ability to make this World Cup roster. So we are just handling things with extreme caution.
0: Can you share his status, how he's doing, and whether or not we expect to see him this weekend?
1: He's doing very well. He has been in full training

0: But we are, again, making decisions that will be precautionary for his benefit right now.
1: Do you have a sense whether or not we're going to hear his name called next week?
0: I wish I did, Spence. Every bone in my body tells me that he should make this team. And I certainly want it so badly for him, personally for him, because I've grown to be pretty close to him and really like him and what he's about. So I'm extremely hopeful for him, and wish that I had some more inclination. I have been nothing short of surprised and shocked at how little contact we have had with U.S. soccer over a lot of these things lately.
1: Huh. Interesting. I would follow up, but why don't we just leave that there? I think you said what you needed to say. Let me ask you about this late push for Gozo. There's a video circulating Dax McCarty on, I think it's the Apple TV 360 show, basically saying it should be a no-brainer. Just go grab, even though he hasn't been with this group, you got to look around at the players who are in form right now. And look, I'm not going to tell you I'm watching every MLS game every weekend, but Dax is like, he's no longer like, hey, this is a young rising star. No, he is here. He has arrived. He is a superstar. Do you think, based off the form that Gozo is in, Pochettino should give him a look?
0: You know, again, I think when you look at most, there's been so many stories like this in World Cups prior where a player just catches fire at the exact right moment and then is selected to represent his team at the biggest tournament in the world. And all just to do with timing and form. I don't think there's any reason, again, why he wouldn't be included. That's just soccer, right? I mean, players go through good form and bad form, and he's caught fire in a bottle here. So, I would think he would get every single consideration out there. It's always difficult because you don't never think about, well, that who would that mean goes out? And only when you're on the inside of these decisions do you actually have to consider those things. Okay, yes, Gozo's been amazing. Yes, he's a rising star. Yes, he should be on our World Cup team next year. Yes, wouldn't that be great to get him this experience this year? But who does it mean? Who does it mean that we would have to leave out in order to make that decision? That would make it difficult. That would be the only difficult part, because otherwise you would absolutely take him.
1: So I've been wildly impressed, and it's hard not to be impressed with Sergei Solans, who scored just another dynamite header. You referenced the pace a few weeks back, so I've been kind of making it a point to watch when he's at full sprint, and he's super fast. He can score with his head, obviously. He can score with his feet. I mean, just a complete striker. And there's always this narrative around the ecosystem of soccer here in America that maybe college soccer isn't necessarily the way to go to prepare yourself for MLS. But it appears you guys found a real diamond in the rough. And, obviously we all thought Olatunji was going to be the first choice nine, but I think Sergei has kind of taken that job by the throat, hasn't he?
0: Yeah, he's been nothing short of absolutely fantastic, in my opinion. Really, really pleased with him from day one in preseason. I was projecting that he would be the starting striker for us. He has all of the qualities necessary to be an elite striker in our league. He holds the ball up well. He has strength when he plays with his back to goal. He combines well. I think he utilizes his first touch really well. He moves well in the box. Obviously good with his head. We do have to say that there's probably one thing that he could and should improve on is just probably his finishing of chances. Cause I think if he was at a truly elite level, which I have no doubt he will be, he probably would have 12 goals for us this year. So I'm a huge fan of his and couldn't be more thankful that we got him where we got him from. And I think we have to give credit where credit is due and say that this club has done an amazing job in the college draft over the past several years to bring in the likes of Mecca Anelli, Sergi Solans, Jesus Perea. They've made contributions for our first team. Even a guy like Noel Kaliskin, who's one of our absolute standouts right now, is a player that played in college. And so we think there's real value in there. We just have to work to find it.
1: All right, Jay, before I set you loose, one more game prior to the break for the World Cup, where MLS will take a couple of months off now. So tell me about Minnesota. Shout out former RSL center back Cameron Knowles as their head coach. You guys hit the road. What are you hoping to see prior to the break, Jay?
0: I want to see an improved away performance, Spence. I want to see us continuing to move to a place where we play longer amounts of games in a positive way. I still think that we are shy of playing anything close to 90 minutes really, really well. And so you want to see that as you continue to move through the season, because you know it's going to be critical when you're really starving for points towards the end of the season. So, and you also know that you've got to be able to do things on the road in order to have a real chance to win something. And that's been, I will repeat what I said probably a couple of weeks ago, that's been one of the most rewarding things to be around right now. Is that there's a real mentality in our group that, yes, we're good, and yes, we're in a really good place, and yes, it's been a great beginning, but yes, and yes, all those things, and we know we need to improve, and we know that we can improve. So looking forward to it.
1: All right, Jay, thanks for the time, buddy. Safe travels, and we'll catch up soon.
0: You bet. Thanks for having me again. Bye-bye.
1: All right, Jason Kreis, president of soccer for RSL, the highest number of points in 22 years at this juncture. 13 games, same as 2024, but one more win at 8-4-1. RSL is playing some really quality soccer. All right, we are live today with our friends at Wasatch Front Kia. Memorial Day tent sales event, 770 West Riverdale Road up here in Ogden. Come on by and say what's up. And my man, Arby, back on the show. What's up, dude?
2: Welcome.
1: How are you?
2: Welcome back, brother. Welcome back.
1: Great to see you.
2: Thanks.
1: Yeah, I always love being up here. So just generally speaking, what do you want our listeners to know about what you're doing all weekend?
2: 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The new Telluride Hybrid, man, it's just a party out here. We're having a good time.
1: Tell you what, every time I pass one of those Tellurides on the road, I'm like, what kind of car is that? I mean, that's like a high-end vehicle. Done a good job with that one.
2: It is, yeah. So Kia's actually won World Car of the Year several years in a row with that guy, and it seems there's no stopping them.
1: So one of the things I like about whenever I come up here, you've got high-end Tellurides, mom and dad, but if you've got a teen that's about to turn 16, you might bang up a car a little bit. You got options there as well.
2: Yes, we do. So we actually have more inventory under 10 grand than probably anybody up and down the Northern Wasatch Front.
1: Very nice. 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Kind of touch on that process a little bit.
2: So we got lenders on hand here. All credit, bad credit, no credit, great credit, of course. We take care of every type of situation. So we're here. We're community built. We just want to help our people.
1: Arby, you're the man. We'll chat again, okay?
2: Thanks.
1: All right, come on by. 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All you have to do is come by and enter to win that. I'll give you a hint. 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It is the Wasatch Front Kia Memorial Day tent sales event at 770 West Riverdale Road here in Ogden. All right, coming up next, you will be enlightened, entertained, illuminated by the great Richard Smith, who drove up here. He's live on site. So if you want to meet Smitty, come on by and say what's up. Dave McMiniman, Craig Bowlerjack, a little sports court. We'll get to the 5 o'clock hour of the show. We'll say goodnight at 6 right here on ESPN 700.
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8: He's the pride of Norwich, Connecticut, and an adopted son of Salt Lake City. After 40 years with the Utah Jazz, there's no one better to talk some hoops. Richard Smitty Smith is back on The Drive on ESPN 700.

0: You're damn right. Richard Smitty Smith is back on the drive on a Thursday afternoon. Live today at Wasatch Front Kia for their Memorial Day tent sales event. Come on by and say hi at 801. Excuse me, that's their phone number. You can call them if you'd like, but 770 West Riverdale Road here in Ogden. Where are my Ogden people? You can enter to win a nice cooler. Tomorrow they're giving away a grill. Saturday it's a big screen TV. And then on Monday, $500 cash. There's a very large gorilla outside, not a real one, an inflatable one. And Richard Smith is live. Thank you for driving up here, buddy.
1: This is literally Spence, the drive with Spence Checkins.
0: Yes, it is.
1: Because we both made the drive to get up here. This is great. This place is a great place, by the way. We've done this before a few times. And Wasatch Front Kia, and it's terrific. And I loved just enough of a slight breeze where I'm looking at the gorilla out in front, and he's waving his arms to everybody. It looks like he's ready to attack some car that comes down the road.
0: It's a good kind of signal that you're in the right place.
1: Yeah, that's right.
0: Because nobody else has a massive gorilla out front that looks

0: like Godzilla ready to get you. So come on by and say what's up. Smitty live on site. All right, let's start with a random question for you. Did you by chance read, I called him Hunter Thompson earlier, Wright Thompson's piece on Steve?
1: That. Yes, I did.
0: First of all, I mean, when Wright Thompson really digs in on a topic.
1: I thought it was a full book.
0: It was. It's going to take you a minute to read, okay? Yeah. It took me a while this morning. It was recommended by a buddy. First of all, awesome piece. I wonder throughout the course of your career, I mean, look, I can remember the first fall where I wasn't playing basketball and I was a kid and I was like, oh man, there's a real hole here. I have done this as long as I could remember, wanting to play as long as I could. So it talks about how Steve thought at the start of this year was it. Okay. He was going to retire and Wright Thompson got access to him all year. In preparation to kind of write this whole thing, like, okay, the story of Steve Kerr as he steps aside as a coach. And essentially, it's a case study on how hard it is for lifers to walk away. Yep. And I can remember Greg Popovich always saying, like, hey, when he's done, I'm done, meaning Duncan.
1: Right.
0: He would point to Timmy and say, when he's done, I'm done. Then Duncan retires and he signs a five-year extension. Throughout the course of your career in the NBA, you saw a lot of coaches walk away. Frank, Jerry, and then you walked away as well. When you read this, what kind of came to mind as you consider what it was like for you to have the first year of your life where you weren't in the league, or the Franks and the Jerrys and everyone you saw walk away?
1: Yeah, you know, the first thing I thought of, Spence, and this happens to everybody who's involved in the day-to-day organization of a team, at least at the NBA level. We experience that every spring because only one team wins the championship, and only one team stays up all night and parties and whatever, and they're excited and all that kind of stuff, right? Everybody else, you either don't make the playoffs, or if you're in the playoffs, you're pounding away every day. You're game planning, you're scouting, you're doing player evaluation, you're involved in discussions for trades, you're looking at the draft, you're getting everything you're doing on a daily basis. You have a routine, you have the next thing I have to prepare for, and then when I get that done, then I got the next thing, and it seems like it's always endless. And especially in the playoffs, because when you're in the playoffs, you always expect we're going to do whatever it is we need to do to win, to keep playing, right? And so when you're in the, when you come to that last game and you lose it, and now the season is over, you come in the office the next day and you literally sit there and you stare at the wall and you go, well, now I don't have a game plan. I don't have a guy. I don't have anything that has to immediately get done today. And so now what do we do? And everybody experiences and talks about that void, because for so long during the season, you were all focused on the next thing. And then all of a sudden it just stops like a brick wall, because you don't expect it to happen, because you expect you're going to win that game and keep going. And that void is interesting, because it's Spence, all the years that happened that I was involved with the Jazz, it was always the same. Okay, if we lose tonight, it's over tomorrow. We happened last year. I know what's going to happen, but you never learn from it. It's always the same internal emotional reaction. And reading that piece by Wright Thompson on Steve Kerr, I can understand and relate to it, you know, from his perspective, because he's been doing this so long, and you just expect either that's going to continue or something else is going to jump in immediately that fills that void, and you just keep marching along to whatever the drummer is you're following. And when that changes and it knocks you kind of off balance, it can really throw you for a loop emotionally.
0: Was it hard for you? It's funny, like, I can remember when my father, quote-unquote, retired, meaning he still hasn't, because I don't think he's wired that way. I have a friend whose father recently retired, and we went and played golf with him, and I asked him how it is, and he says it's better than anything I ever expected. Yeah. I lost track of how many naps I'm taking during the day. But when you had your first late summer, early fall, where that wasn't a part of your life. Was that difficult for you to deal with?
1: Well, it was for me, and primarily because two things. One, I had always had a job that I had to

0: You know, I was near the age of going to be retiring shortly anyway, you know, but it took me a while to adjust to the daily schedule of, oh, I don't have anything in particular that needs to be done by Friday. I can do it on my own schedule. And now, Spence, the thing that I found for me is that I am really in the real world, I'm generally speaking, I'm a lazy person. And I never knew that because I was always working. I always had, you know, sometimes, you know, in college, like a lot of people, I had like three jobs and, you know, always had to be somewhere and get something done and all that because I had to, because I always had to get something planned out and what have you. But now that I don't have that, and now that I can kind of do my own thing, like I love sitting here and chatting with you on the radio. This has been great for me to be able to do this the last several years. You know, it's something that I enjoy, that I look forward to. But otherwise, you know, I'm able to do whatever the things. And that was an adjustment, you know, when you're working all your life and that's all you knew. Now you have to make that adjustment. But, hey, Donnie Daniels, our great friend, who's a longtime college basketball coach, you know, he and I walked out the door, so to speak, the same time frame. And like 3 months into it, Donnie said to him, hey, how's retirement going? He goes, oh, this is the best thing ever. He goes, I get up in the morning. He goes, I'm in the bathroom brushing my teeth. He goes, I don't know where I'm going to be at noon. I don't know what's going on. This is great. And so he adjusted to it a lot better and quicker than I did. But I'm totally ensconced in it now and really enjoying what I'm doing. Linda and I do a lot of travel and stuff, but something like Steve Kerr, that's a big time decision because you really still feel you have some juice, but you also, in his world, has control of how he wants to handle it.
1: You know, what's interesting is the reality, Smitty, is the majority of people don't choose when it's time for them to go.
0: Yeah.
1: The majority of the people are told it's time for you to go.
0: Right.
1: Kevin O'Connors or the Steve Kerrs of the world, they're the lucky ones,
0: yes.
1: Right? Because they've earned the leverage or the built-in equity to tell their owners that it's time for me to go. I wonder, because I'm trying to think now, when Frank decided that it was time for him to step down, and of course Jerry was ready, and obviously that worked out for the Jazz, he came back and coached the women's team for a minute,
0: yep.
1: The Stars for a minute.
0: Yep.
1: But you were as close to Frank as anybody, maybe outside of Scotty. What was it like for Frank the first fall where he wasn't the coach of the Jazz? Do you remember that?
0: Yeah, well, he was. He retired, stepped down from coaching the Jazz in early December.
1: Oh, that's right.
0: You know, of 88.
1: But again, when the fall rolls around and that's not your reality,
0: yeah, yeah,
1: I wonder what that was like.
0: But he still had, quote, a job,
1: because
0: he was going to the office at the Delta Center,
1: okay,
0: as the team president. So he just shifted roles,
1: okay,
0: and still was, you know, involved to the extent that he wanted to be involved and was in the room, you know, for all the key meetings and all those kinds of things. So it was a little bit different from him in that regard. He was really looking forward to coaching the WNBA because he wanted to do something of intrinsic value that he thought could help. And in this particular case, was trying to get the women's game off the ground and going, mm-hmm, in a more prominent spot on,
1: yeah,
0: the United States sporting landscape. And so he, when they decided to make a coaching change early in the second year, with the Utah Stars, they're struggling, you know, Frank said, hey, I'll just do it. He goes, don't worry, get someone else, I'll do it. And he jumped in, and he had a whole thing lined up, and he had notes, and he had stuff. We're going to start a library, and when we go on the road, one of my jobs, because I was an assistant coach with them at that time, he said, hey, one of your jobs is when we get on the road, we got to find some stuff that we want the women to take part in culturally. So we go to New York, we want to go to a Broadway show, or we want to go to a museum or something like that,
1: mm,
0: and, you know, whatever.
1: Yeah.
0: We go to Memphis, you know, if we're in Memphis, we're visiting the National Civil Rights Museum, whatever it was, on the road. And so he wanted to do something that really made an impact for the women's game, but only lasted the rest of that season. Then our third year, he only lasted, I think it was six games into the season, and he just couldn't couldn't deal with the referee.

0: thing. He was just, and he admitted, you know, 100% that, you know, it's my deal, it's my shortcoming. I just can't deal with what the refs are seeing or not seeing and calling the game, and it's affecting me emotionally, and somebody else has to do this that can handle it better than I can, because he had just been worn down from all those years of the college and NBA refs. And then even though he had taken a break of almost 10 years from coaching at that time, the WNBA refs, you know, were affected him as well adversely. So his coaching stint wasn't that long in the wind, but he really had his heart into it in terms of trying to get it to be a foundational piece of the WNBA.
1: What about Jerry? Now, Jerry, like Frank, it was mid-season,
0: yeah,
1: because of the stuff with Darren.
0: Yep.
1: Any memories of how it was for Jerry to kind of just walk away? Or was he the type of the guy like, okay, we're moving on?
0: I'll tell you what, Jerry was great that way, even from game to game.
1: Okay.
0: Like, we would have a tough game at night, and, you know, come in the locker room and a tough 2-point loss or whatever, and he'd have the meeting with the team, and then the coaches would meet, you know, separately after for a little bit. But Jerry was always able to flip that emotional switch. Like, with the guy that you saw on the sideline during the game was completely different from the guy who was in the locker room 20 minutes after a game, whether it was a big win or a tough loss. You know, he dealt with it. He was able to shift gears quickly. It was funny. You know, I remember one, I've told the story before, I think, but one time we were doing a TNT game. Mike Fratello was one of the broadcasts, came in, wanted to meet with the coaches and get some notes and stuff for the broadcast. And he said, hey, now, how do you guys watch the film after the end of the game? And Jerry and Phil were sitting there, and they said, what do you mean watch your film? Well, you know, like after the game, oh, you come in and talk to the team, and then you guys come, and then you watch like certain parts of the game, or does it depend on how the game goes, or do you watch just the pick and roll coverage of the fourth quarter, or how do you, I'm just curious how you watch the film, you know, after the game's over. And I remember Phil looked at him and said, what do you mean watch the film? He goes, you know, like after the game, you know, you have something to eat here, and you go to a film room or something. Phil goes, we don't watch any film. And Mike Fratello goes, no, what do you mean? You don't watch any film? And Phil goes, Mike, I was at the game. I watched the game. I know what happened, you know, and we go home.
1: Yeah.
0: And Mike Fratello was stunned. He was like floored, like, you go home? And Jerry goes, well, what are you going to watch the film for? We know what happened, but we got it for tomorrow's practice, you know, whatever. We don't have to watch a film, you know. But some coaches, a lot of coaches like Mike Fratello, they would be in a scenario like that. They would be in the office till like 1, 2, 3 in the morning.
1: Yeah, yeah.
0: Watching the film, trying to dissect every single play and everything so that they could prepare for the practice the next day. And, you know, Jerry and Phil said, need to watch a film, you know, we paying attention to it, we know what happened. So everybody's different that way, and Jerry was one who was great about flipping the switch on, here we go, flipping the switch off. He was the same way every day in practice.
1: Mm-hmm.
0: He was fine the half hour before practice started, had the game plan, you know, the practice plan, whatever, and it was no big deal. And as soon as you stepped over the line on the court, you were in business. And he was in full Jerry Sloan mode, and, you know, yelling and barking orders and whatever direction on. And then when it ended, you know, walk off the court, and we get in the truck and we go have lunch. It's
1: interesting because you have shared that story before, and I wonder if anyone would view that as an indictment, because it feels like that culture is like, no, you've got to stay up until the wee hours of the morning break. Now, I mean, look, Jerry can say, go look at my win-loss record if you think it's an issue, right? Like, the concept was proven. But I wonder if some coaches would wonder whether or not they should have been watching more film.
0: Well, look, you know, the thing I always roll my eyes at, and again, I've never been in it, so I can never say personally, is whenever I hear football coaches talking about living in the office, and, you know, how they never see their family, and, you know, and I always think, you know, I've been through a lot of that, because for a lot of years I was the quote film guy, and I was the one breaking down film and watching and studying and doing all these things and doing the game preparation type stuff and all that. I, you know, it's there's not that much. I mean, you You know, when you're saying, well, we live in the office, and a guy from Portland one year told me, oh, yeah, I slept in the office 21 straight days in the middle of the season. And this is for a team at that time that Nick McMullen was coaching where they won 20 games.
1: Yeah, yeah.
0: You know, and I'm going, dude, what are you doing in the office? Well, you know, we're working on stuff till 4 in the morning, but then I got to be back here at 7, and so it doesn't make sense to get in the car and go home. So I just, you know, put a cot down in the office. I said, man, I don't think it's that important. I said, you know, when you are grinding on stuff 10 times over, you can't be learning new stuff.
1: Yeah.
0: Like, you know, it reminded me of the old Gary Briggs story I love to tell about Briggsy. One time said to me, I left him a joke in the middle of the summer about being in the office, and he said, did you call me last night from the office at 8:30 on a Tuesday night in August? And I said, joking with him, I said, Briggsy, yeah, some of us are here working.
1: Yeah.
0: We're pounding away. And he said to me, without missing a beat, well, let me tell you, if you're in the office on a Tuesday night in the middle of August working, maybe the job's too tough for you. Yeah. And I often thought, hey, yeah, no, you would be right. But I think about that when football guys say that they never leave the office all during the season. I go, it can't be that complicated.
1: Yeah.
0: It's got to be, you got to be pounding your head against the wall like you're trying to prove to somebody you're working harder than the next guy.
1: Yeah, know? And look, I want to be clear. I am a work-to-live guy. I'm not a live-to-work guy, right? Know? Like, I enjoy my free time. I wish I had more control over my time. Yeah. I'm not judging anyone. And, the football guy culture, like, you know, I roll my eyes a little bit, too. Like, calm down. Okay, we get it. You grind. Congratulations. I did think about Witt a little bit reading Steve's piece, though.
0: Huh.
1: About, you know, Kyle clearly not ready to walk away, even though he anticipated he would be ready at this point in his life. You know, I just think it's an interesting case study on how these guys are wired.
0: Sure.
1: You know what I mean?
0: Yeah, well, what you're doing, Spence, is all your life, if you're in that mold, you are you've got something that, for you, emotionally and mentally, is some kind of a security blanket.
1: Yeah.
0: This is what I do. This is
1: who I am.
0: What gives me some identity and all that kind of stuff. So at the time when it's either taken away from you, or you choose to give it up, then there can be that part where you're thinking, man, what am I going to do without this?
1: Yeah.
0: I don't know what the next thing is, you know? And that part is always the scary part, the part of the unknown.
1: For the sake of time, and this is, I find this stuff really fascinating. I mean, there's only so many radio hits where we can break down A.J. DeBonta versus Darren Peterson. But for the sake of time, I will ask you one more question. And that is, we are almost virtually a month away from the draft. As somebody that was involved in all these processes, Jazz sitting at 2, what's going on right now? How are you prepping for what is going to be a massive decision for the future of this team?
0: Yeah, well, they've watched all the film. They've digested that by now.
1: Yeah.
0: So, especially when you're picking 2, as we talked about before, Spence, they're also lining up any of the stuff that they think where they have to make sure they know what the draft is behind them, okay? Everybody's talking about DeBonta and Peterson, maybe Cam Boozer, but there are 4, 5, 6 players behind them, supposedly, in that lottery pecking order that could be potential players. So you're looking to see, is there any of those guys that we like also that maybe we have to start doing some maneuvering, some shifting around to maybe we can figure out a way to get 2 of the guys, you know, and so to add to our group. And so they're doing that. They're calling other guys from other teams, you know, they're checking, hey, what do you guys think about this? Have you heard that and whatever? It's a big network. You have stuff up on your board, your big theater room with conversations with every team up to date so that you can have a feel for what other teams are thinking, what they may want to do. And you're just trying to make sure you've done all that homework so that when that time comes, you know, you can make the best decision possible.
1: Smitty, you're the man. Yeah. Thanks for driving up here. I'm going to ask you to hand the headset over to my man, Arby, okay? Richard Smith. Want to let you know that you can stay at casinos in Wendover and get discounted golf rates. Resorts at Wendover Casino offer a series of tournaments open to the public. One-man scramble as well as 2-man scrambles, couple scrambles, and a 4-man scramble. 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All right, we are live today with our friends at Wasatch Front Kia. It's their Memorial Day tent sales event. My man Arby stops by once again. What's up, dude? How are you?
2: Hanging out, man. Having a blast.
1: How long have you been doing this? You've been around for a minute, haven't you?
2: 9 years.
1: 9 years. Yeah. That a guy. That a guy.
2: Seasoned vet.
1: Yeah, you are. So what makes this event unique? Why is the call to action for listeners this weekend?
2: Because we just drop all our prices. You know, everybody's getting ready to have a good summer. We want to give everybody a good deal, get the party started early, you know, get everybody going for the summer. So our prices, we just drop down crazy low. 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
1: Love it. We're giving away a cooler today. Come on by. It's a Lone Mountain 100 QT cooler. You can enter to win. We'll draw a name later on. All right, let's hone in on this Telluride, as we've talked about. It is a high-end vehicle, and as you referenced, it's won several awards over the past few years.
2: Yeah, most awarded car of all time. Won World Car of the Year 3 times in a row.
1: Wow.
2: Hard to do once, hard to do twice, and 3 times, I almost didn't believe it. But it really, Kia hit the nail on the head with every aspect of it, from driver to passenger to technology, safety, the way it feels, the way it drives, its ruggedness and versatility. It's just a well-put-together ride.
1: We've got a 36-month lease for $469 per month with a little bit of cash due at signing. But for our listeners out there that might have a 15-year-old that's about to turn 16 or looking to send a kid to college with something that's durable and drivable, tell us about those options.
2: Yep, we're a small family store. 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I've got first-time cars. I've got grandma cars. I've got commuter cars. I've got trucks. Literally any type of car that anybody's after, we try to have it on hand. That way it's one-stop shopping. You don't have to go deal with a whole bunch of places. We give you all the options right here in Ogden.
1: Finally, tell us about financing options for folks that might be concerned about budgets.
2: Yes, so we have lenders on site. They're doing all sorts of deals. Normally, probably wouldn't get approved, but because they know that we're investing so much into this weekend and all calls to have people come in, they're bending the rules a little bit and being a little bit more lenient with the rates.
1: Arby, you're the man. We'll chat again, okay?
2: Thanks, man.
1: Come on by. Ask for Arby. If he's not busy, he'll come take care. He's a good dude. 770 West Riverdale Road in Ogden. Come on by and say hi. 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

0: The Western Conference Finals took an interesting turn last night. The Oklahoma City Thunder beat the San Antonio Spurs to deadlock that thing at one game apiece. Tonight, it is the turn of the Eastern Conference, where the Knicks will try to go up 2-0 on the Cleveland Cavaliers. Great day to have our guy Dave McMiniman on the program on a Thursday. What's up, Dave? How are you?
1: I'm doing well, and since you do me the pleasure of having that intro song for my appearances, I have to tell you, I spent about 20 minutes today with Susie Essman
0: in
1: the green room here in New York.
0: No way.
1: Which was just a delight. She's the best.
0: Is she the same way off screen as she is on screen?
1: Just as sharp, but far less silver-tongued and just but very sharp-witted. So just great. Very sweet woman who was on set or ESPN Studios to talk about the Knicks. Legit Knicks fan was talking to me about 70s Knicks trivia, and I was trying not to geek out about her co-star on Curb for 20 years.
0: That is awesome. I wonder, and you've been doing this long enough now, and you're also Hollywood yourself, but I wonder, have you ever had a moment where you're like, oh my gosh, I am talking to this person?
1: I've had a couple. Usually it's more obscure, like, and this is sad that I can't remember. I was a big fan of the television show Mad Men, and the actor who played the guy who Don Draper's wife, Betty, gets married to, like her second husband. Mm-hmm. I was at some function and sitting at a table with him, and we talked for like 30 minutes. That's the type of stuff. I'm like, this is really cool. Or like anyone on the 2001 Philadelphia 76ers, the team that was like, that was my senior year of high school. That was the height of my NBA fandom before I was fortunate enough to cover the league. And I was at a game in Atlanta a couple of years ago, and I run into Jermaine Jones, who was the best player on that team. And, like, I was screaming my brain out to root for that guy on that team. Like, that's the type of stuff I think that gets me.
0: Love it. Hey, I would imagine you read Wright Thompson's piece on Steve Kerr, yeah?
1: I did. I was actually just speaking about it this afternoon with one of my colleagues who's in town. What a piece.
0: Yeah, I mean, that dude, when Wright decides to cook, I mean, he might be in a league of his own, due respect to other folks like you. But I wonder what your main takeaways were, because we just had Richard Smith on the show. He spent 40 years with the Jazz, and then he left a few years ago. We were talking about what it was like for Jerry to leave and Frank to leave. And, you know, he references Pop, and I can remember for a long time, Greg Popovich would say, when he's done, I'm done. And he would point to Tim Duncan.
1: Yeah.
0: And then Duncan retires and Pop signs a 5-year extension. It's really interesting to consider what it's like for these guys to actually walk away and how much they're leaving on the table. It's not just basketball, as Steve said himself. It's just the entire ecosystem of being a part of NBA basketball. What were your takeaways from that piece?
1: Yeah, I mean, just some of the little details I absolutely adored. Like him talking about one of his tricks to remember what hotel room he's staying in at whatever random cities he's staying in for the random day of the week, the random month, to try to remember the room number by jersey numbers of athletes that he grew up watching or idolizing. So like, say you're staying in room 4022, you'll remember in your head as Sean Kemp, Emmitt Smith. I love that because I've done that myself sometimes to try to remember it. I love the detail about the fact that he has a rider, like a pop star would when you go to different hotels to have a concert. He has a game and a guaranteed bottle of tequila in every room that he's waiting for, not to fuel his drinking habit, but because it's his tradition to give that bottle of tequila to whatever coach on the staff had the best impact on the scout to prepare them for the game as kind of like a mini reward or a trophy. I love that stuff. I love the way he talked about how he idolized Jeff Hornacek growing up, and he thought that was the guy. Like, if I could only play like Jeff Hornacek, and he remembers one practice where I assume he's either playing with the Cavs or the Bulls or the Spurs at that time, and he went out and just killed it because all day he was thinking about, I'm going to go play at practice like Jeff Hornacek. Like, that type of stuff I thought was awesome. And then just the excellent reporting on the dynamics of the team. I was knocked over by the fact that Wright Thompson had this scene about early on in the year when things weren't going so well on the court for Draymond Green, and Steve Kerr taking the time to sit down and write Draymond a letter about how much he understands this is a tough time for your career, but you're still very important to us. But, you know, I may have to make some decisions with rotation stuff because your plus minus numbers aren't good. And Draymond Green never acknowledges the letter to Steve Kerr, yet they still have this functional relationship after all these years. I mean, anyone listening, if you and I haven't already said enough about it yet, I invite everyone to go read it.
0: Yeah, the stuff about he and his wife, I thought was really sweet, too. I thought that was really cool, mm-hmm. That relationship. But I wonder if it made you think about LeBron at all, as LeBron is now facing this decision, because it's easy for all of us to say it's time for you to go. It's easy for all of us to say you've overstayed your welcome. But that's probably diminishing how hard it is for somebody whose entire life has been steeped in this ecosystem, you know?
1: Absolutely. I certainly thought about that. And you think about LeBron told us this year that he wanted to give himself a couple hobbies because he's finally at least acknowledging the fact that he'll be stepping away from basketball at some point. And obviously golf has become his kind of obsession. He also told us, and he hasn't started yet, but he wants to learn how to play piano. Like, he is just starting to kind of flirt with the idea of life after basketball. And, you know, that's why second round exit, that he just doesn't know yet. But all of our instinct is that he will return. But it could be the last season he's returning for. And, you know, hey, I might have to send that right story to, you know, some of the powers that be in LeBron's camp and be like, hey, you want to give me this type of access next year? We can work on a big story.
0: So for the sake of time, because I know you got to get to it, we'll move off of this. But I would encourage any listener to go read it. And again, when Wright decides to cook, he might be on a level of his own. Mm-hmm. Since you are back there, we'll start. Going to turn the game off, but I was basically resolved, like, there's no way they're getting this done. Knicks go down 22 in the fourth, you know the deal, 44-11 the rest of the way, and essentially was like, all right, Harden, whoever you're guarding, it's his turn. What's the takeaway from New York from game one? And then on the other side, how do you kind of put that behind you if you're Cleveland?
1: Yeah, I mean, certainly I look to the success that Jalen Brunson had against James Harden in the fourth quarter overtime is what changed that game. Now, 8 for 9 looks terrible. I would say that at least 3 of those buckets were extremely difficult, and you tip your hat. However, that's still, we're talking about 5 buckets basically in the final eight minutes of the fourth quarter in overtime, where the Cavs didn't really do much to scheme differently. When they finally did, of course, Landry Shamet bangs 2 3-pointers. And so it was just a confluence of terrible events for the Cavs. And it makes you worry that was their best shot to at least steal one. I don't think it's going to be a sweep or anything like that. I think it's going to be a long series, go 6 or 7. But to steal one of these first two, because the Knicks, we would think, are now shaking off the rust after sitting for a week after sweeping the Sixers, have the attention now because they recognize what the Cavs can do. And I would expect the Knicks will come out with a much, much stronger effort tonight. And you know, the Cavs are going to be in a fight. They're going to have to find ways to maybe muck up the game.
0: After having a really excellent seat to watch Donovan Mitchell start his career here and then grow throughout the course of his 5 years to being a guy who would have some really dynamic playoff games and then at times would go a little hero ball and oftentimes would kind of stall the entire thing. Donovan Mitchell, the playoff Donovan Mitchell is a really interesting conversation to me because he's like third all time in points per game in game one. But then there are stretches of the game where you're like, okay, where's he at? He had 26 through 3 and finished with 29. His last bucket came with like 10 minutes left in the fourth. What did you see happen there with him?
1: Yeah, there was a play, I'd say about midway through the fourth quarter, where it was along the baseline, and it looked like he kind of got, either he stepped on OG Anunoby's foot, or, you know, it was just kind of a weird body colliding situation. And so he didn't seem fully 100% since then. He denied post-game that there was anything wrong with him. Kenny Atkinson was asked about him, and the Cavs coach also said that, you know, as far as he knows, he's fine. I'll say this. I interviewed him for a story that went up today on ESPN.com, just kind of looking at the Cavs rebuilding themselves as a championship contender from the LeBron days to now. And when we were talking, he's like, yeah, let's just sit down. So take with that what you will. That, to me, I was like, maybe it's a little bit of a clue that he's not 100% right with those legs right now. But he certainly was the reason they had that 22-point lead. You know, he led them in scoring, 29 points. He had six steals. Like, he was turning a lot of those steals. He had a couple of just straight strips, which was impressive. And obviously, you know, getting in the passing lane and turning them into scoring opportunities. But you're right. I mean, his offense went kaput, but so did James Harden. And both those guys, if they don't play with pace and get the defense moving, you know, Jared Allen and Evan Mobley, for as talented and as big as they are, I think with Sam Merrill, same thing with Max Strus, like if the Cavs aren't getting penetration and dynamic play from those two guards, they're a pretty mediocre team.
0: Are you on Jim Dolan's watch list? Do you feel nervous when you go into the Garden?
1: I don't think I've done anything yet to warrant that. I did years ago post a photo with Charles Oakley after I did a one-on-one interview with him at a Cavs game. So that might already put me in the blackball list for all I know. Any associates of Charles Oakley, you never know. But I think I'm okay.
0: Okay. All right. Fair enough. So last night, interesting stuff. And look, I love Stephon Castle. I mean, that dunk was Dave McMiniman type nasty back in the day. But with no De'Aaron Fox and maybe no Dylan Harper, if Castle is going to be your primary ball handler, you got 20 turnovers in two games. And I know, you know, they went with the Jordan McLaughlin kid. He came in and hit a couple of threes, but he had a pretty costly turnover down the stretch. Any update as far as what you're hearing with the availability of Dylan Harper or De'Aaron Fox? Without those two, even though Oklahoma City is without J-Dub, I don't know that San Antonio can do this, even though Wembanyama is Wembanyama.
1: Right. We had Michael C. Wright for ESPN report today that Harper, you know, remains a situation that they're going to be seeing day-to-day as we go forward in the series. I would argue that he's a bigger loss for San Antonio than Jalen Williams is for the Thunder, because the Thunder have just had time to figure out life without Jalen Williams. They, you know, they swept the Lakers without J-Dub in there. The Fox situation, because, you know, all of our reporting was that he was testing it out, trying to go into game one, I would expect him to now, like, say, hey, if it's not going to get any better, they need me now back home. So not based on speaking to anyone in San Antonio, just covering injury situations like this before, my instinct would say we'll see De'Aaron Fox when the series shifts to San Antonio. But I will say, Mitch Johnson said, because it's a high ankle sprain, this is a situation that Fox will be dealing with most likely for the duration of the playoffs, whether that be just the rest of the Western Conference Finals or even if they can get past the defending champs and get to the finals. But you know, as incredible as game one was, I know you must have loved it, Spence, because any like true hoophead that I spoke to the last couple of days was just raving about it. As great as that was, OKC did what they needed to do by making the series 1-1. And you know, honestly, the pressure is all back on the Spurs to get it done in game three.
0: Yeah, I mean, look, like everybody else, I was captivated by game one. This is the series we've all wanted. And I hope it goes seven. I have no idea who I would pick. But before I say loose, what did you make about Mark Dagnall's adjustments between game one and game two as far as how to at least make Victor Wembanyama somewhat uncomfortable?
1: Yeah, I mean, listen, I was impressed to see Isaiah Hartenstein bring the physicality, set the tone there. I think it was a little bit of some extracurricular activity, but nothing like going fully over the line where it's just completely dirty and dangerous. I know there was the play where it looked like he may have pulled Stephon Castle's hair. I watched that a few times. I'm not fully convinced that was intentional or just a tangle up, but certainly there are other times where he's grabbing the arms of Victor Wembanyama that was very intentional. And I don't think it crossed the threshold of being dirty. I thought it was, I'm going to set the standard of how I engage with my opponent possession by possession and kind of put it on the refs. Like, are you going to call every single thing? So be it. If you don't, I'm going to keep going up to this line. And I thought that was not only the decision to give him more time on Wemby was smart, but just the minutes that Hartenstein did with it. And then, you know, you saw some of the trapping of Stephon Castle, much the way the Thunder was trapping SGA in game one. You saw more of that against Castle in game two. And there was some possessions where, you know, he's getting a backcourt violation or he's stepping out of bounds near half court. They're not even getting a chance to even begin their offensive possession, let alone getting a shot on goal. They're not even looking at the goal because they're barely getting it past half court. And to me, those were huge plays, especially at Paycom Center, OKC, because nothing quite gets that crowd going like their defense sinking their teeth in. And so, you know, a really strong performance from the Spurs, but then you're like, oh, you know, they did a good job shutting down Wemby. And then I looked at his line this morning. It was something like 21-15, 5-5. And it's like, okay, well, you can only do so much against that guy.
0: Dave, we'll set you loose. I'm extremely jealous that you were at the building I grew up learning NBA basketball. So enjoy the garden. Have a good week and travel safe, okay?
1: Appreciate your steps.
0: All right, Dave McMenamin, he is covering Knicks Cavs. He covers the NBA for ESPN. Always appreciate his time as it is game two tonight at the world's most famous arena, Madison Square Garden, where the New York Knicks will look to take a 2-0 lead over the Cleveland Cavaliers. All right, I want to tell you about my friends at Advanced Window Products. 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It's their annual Memorial Day weekend tent sale. We're here every year. I've been doing this, I don't know, man, maybe 10, 15 years. You can enter to win a cooler today, okay? The cooler is a Lone Mountain 100 QT cooler. If you come by, put your name in the box. We're going to draw a name before we leave at 6, and I'll just give you a hint. You got an excellent chance at winning because there are not a lot of names in that box right now. Where are my O-Town people? 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It is their Memorial Day weekend tent sale. You can enter to win a cooler, as I said, and more. Tents go up. Prices go down. Get up to $1,000 in trade and assistance this week at Wasatch Front Kia. So come on by and say hello. Open the program today with our buddy Jason Christ from Real Salt Lake. Smitty rolled by live on site, which is always good. It was fun to catch up with Smitty. We're going to bring in Craig Bowlerjack coming up on the other side of a break. Then it's time for a little sports court with our friends at Handy and Handy. But my man Arby stops by once again. I didn't pull you away from a client, did I?
2: No.
0: Okay, good. Because that's number one. You got to make the sale. I'm not that important.
2: I would leave you guys hanging. I'm sorry.
0: As you should, of course. I would be mad at you if you didn't do that. All right. What makes the Memorial Day tent sale event that you guys do at Wasatch Front Kia different than just a regular day of business?
2: 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I mean, everything is under book right now. So definitely, it makes it a fun weekend.
0: And as we always talk about, something for everyone. Something for mom, something for dad, something for the kids, something for grandma. I mean, you're a family shop.
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0: 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If there's a listener that's like, yeah, you know, my kid needs a car, or I could use something new, but I don't have the budget right now, how can you help people out?
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0: Arby, you're the man. 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
2: Appreciate you.
0: All right, come on by. 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Craig Bowlerjack is our guest. 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
6: I give Siegfried and Jensen 5 stars. They've been amazing to work with. 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

0: time. We're live today. Wasatch Front Kia. Memorial Day tent sale. We do it every year. 770 West Riverdale Road up here in Ogden. You can enter to win a Lone Mountain 100 QT cooler. They've got a bunch of great vehicles priced to move, like the Telluride, the Sportage and such. But come on by and say what's up. 770 West Riverdale Road in Ogden. And we'll start the 4 o'clock hour of the program on a Thursday afternoon with a friend of the show, television voice of the Utah Jazz, Craig Bowler. Jack Bowler, happy Thursday, man. How are we doing?
1: You too, man. How you doing?
0: I'm good. So we've been talking about this piece that Wright Thompson wrote on Steve Kerr today with our guests. And it was just such a fascinating. First of all, when Wright Thompson decides to do the Wright Thompson thing, it's always a great read no matter what. It takes a long time to get through the whole thing. It's almost like reading a book. But essentially, Bowler, it talked about this process that Steve Kerr went through, and the initial idea is that Wright Thompson was going to get access to Steve Kerr all year long in preparation for what was going to be a retirement announcement at the end of this year. And as right. we know, Steve Kerr is coming back on a two-year contract to coach the Warriors. To summarize it, to give you the Cliff's notes, it just talks about how hard it is for anyone that has been involved in the pro sports or basketball ecosystem for a long time like you have to actually decide to walk away from the life that has defined you. I wonder what your thoughts are on how difficult that process can be for people.
1: Oh, absolutely. I mean, does it drift through my mind? You know, sure. I mean, I love what I do, and so you kind of push, but you don't want to stay too long. And look at LeBron, same situation. Look at Aaron Rodgers, who just yesterday announced that this will be his final season. So in the 2026, you know, my first thought when I read the headline, Spence, was the two-year deal may be that he and Curry walk together. They've been through so many things. They've had so many great moments. The window has slowly closed at Golden State, unless there's a plan to retool for another couple of years of pushing in a very packed Western Conference, which should be discussed. The Jazz want to be a part of that discussion as well. But I think it's difficult for anyone to walk away from their job. You have to feel it. You have to know it. And something must have happened. Look, money can talk, but when's enough, right? And I'm not sure if the article dove into the contract. I didn't read all of it. I saw the headliners and read a paragraph or two, and then something else came up. But I tell you, Spence, it's intriguing, right? Look, you're going to walk, but you decide not to. You backpedal. And, you know, some guys just continue to jump around and take offers in reality when maybe GMs, fans, and even teammates say, you know what, maybe it's time to go. I think James Harden is facing that. Kevin Durant is facing that. Chris Paul had kind of an ugly send-off, to be totally honest, for the career that he's had. So I think you have to really find balance in what you do, and you got to go with your gut. And he must have found something that made him stay.
0: Tell me what you've experienced, kind of like what you've seen from either peers of yours, like Smitty and I were talking about Frank and then later Jerry and, you know, players walk away, general managers walk away. Smitty told a great Kevin O'Connor story, broadcasters walk away. As you've been around this thing, some of the friends that you have in the pro sports ecosystem, when they actually do decide that it is time, or what's more common, Craig, sadly, is you are told that it is time for you to go. You know, first season that rolls into reality and you're not part of it, what are some of the challenges you've seen people face?
1: Oh, I mean, you can go through every emotion you can imagine. I've got many friends who've stepped away, some think too early, some forced out, as you just said. I think the greatest way to leave is on your own terms. That doesn't happen in most cases, but you hope you can read the room and decide when it's time to go. Jerry, I was with on that last little hump down the stretch run where I could tell, man, something's not right. And I don't know if he was not feeling well, but also, as it's been well documented, nothing new here, that D. Will and Jerry Sloan clashed. And it was the transference of what was to what is. And what I mean by that is old school coaching to a newer approach on how Darren was brought up, right, at Illinois and what he expected to be as a pro. And, you know, when coaches clash, players usually win, usually, for at least a short time. And, you know, you see Kidd and the separation there from Dallas. And, you know, Spence, I tell you, I mean, you'll go through it. We all go through it where you just say, I'm not – and I tell you, for me, I think it's when you lose interest and that you don't want to do the homework. You don't want to study. And, you know, that's still a passion of mine. I love to know. I like to go inside. You know, Locke's a different breed than I am. I love him. But, you know, he's a more numbers guy. I like stories and, you know, 5 and 7 game stretches. I like to see how a player is, you know, going through the process of growth. And, you know, everybody's different. Everybody prepares their games differently. And I've watched Mike Breen. You know, he and I have had the same discussion. National level, calling some epic games of late. How can you leave that when you're handed, you know, such incredible competition right now, and Tirico as well. That guy bounces everywhere, from Olympics to Derby coverage to Preakness. I mean, he's everywhere. And you have to respect that, but sooner or later, the wear and tear, I think, is the other thing. How much mental fatigue, how does it wear on your body, and where are you physically, really mentally, the body and the mind? And, you know, you got to make some big decisions on what's best for you and your family down the stretch.
0: You know, I was thinking about this when we had Smitty on, because Smitty talked about Coach Sloan and how Jerry really was a different person in real life than he was on the sideline, and how his ability to kind of compartmentalize things and his ability to put a game or a practice behind him because he wanted to go home and see his family and he wanted to live his life. And I had a really kind of choice experience, very, very sweet experience, quite frankly, near the end of Jerry's life, where you know, Tammy reached out to me a couple of times to attend games with them, you know, before Jerry had passed. We went to a Jazz OKC playoff game. And, you know, I don't know, and I want you to kind of expand on this, because I don't know how many people really know what a sweet guy he was. Because I witnessed person after person, and I would stand back and watch. Because the way it would unfold is that somebody would look over and say, oh, my gosh, that's Jerry Sloan, and then debate whether or not they should approach him. Because if you don't know, you just see the guy on the sideline, you're like, wait, is he okay with me approaching him? And every time he was asked to take a picture or sign an autograph or shake a hand, he was a delight to everyone in public. Yes. And I think it's important to continue to acknowledge that, to kind of keep his memory alive the way it should be remembered, you know?
1: Amen. Amen. Spence, look, I mean, he got worn out, as we said, and I think he knew in his heart that year it was time to go. It was best for him, best for the franchise. And you know what? You have to respect that. You want legacies like that to continue and continue and continue, because you just don't think of Jerry Sloan ever having a weakness, right? Because of the tough guy nature that he showed. And you know, he played that way. He coached that way. And that's what fans saw. But I'm with you 1,000%. Traveling with him, sharing time with Jerry, he had a wicked sense of humor. He was very kind to everyone that approached him. I'd say at press conferences, he would stay until the last question was asked. There was no time limit on how long he would talk. And that was by his choice, Spence, by the way. You know, PR didn't have to step in and say, Jerry, no, I'm staying. Anybody else? Anybody else? Anybody else? And then he would walk away and saunter away with you and have a great conversation. But, yeah, he did a lot for the community that people don't know. He was very elegant with people, but also shared his wealth with a lot of different things close to his heart. You know, when Bobby passed away of cancer, you know, he had to take a step back. But, you know, he recovered, and Tammy was a great partner and kept an eye on Jerry in some regards. And, you know, I had a great time Tammy allowed myself and our co-buddy, Trav Henderson, who's now with Prime Video, doing games. So we went out to see him one final time before he passed. And that, for me, was sad, but

0: And when we talked about basketball and the moments that we all laughed about, you know, the shot, Houston, Jordan, he came alive. The voice kind of came back as we knew Jerry as the gruff guy, bring your lunch pail to work. And hell, you know, these guys don't know what basketball is, you know. And I, you know, he just put on this persona. But, you know, in reality, Spence, you know, he was that type of player. He'd knock you down, get back up. They'd knock him down, and he'd just jump right back up and say, you got more? And that's what he built his reputation on. But in reality, he was the youngest of 10. He grew up incredibly poor, but he appreciated everything that he had, and he liked to share that. And I'd say that's a beautiful memory of Jerry Sloan.
1: Yeah, well said there. All right, let's move into the space. You know, watching these conference finals in both the West and the East, it's a reminder, Craig, of what spring basketball is like in the NBA. Meaningful basketball is the term that Stephen Curry likes to use a lot. How much of this, as you're watching, are you just kind of looking forward to next year and hoping that this time next year the Jazz are playing, quote, meaningful basketball?
0: Oh, Spence, this has been some epic hoop. I mean, let's be honest. I mean, you know, what Donovan did in Detroit to push them into the Eastern Conference Finals was incredible. I mean, just the whole effort. And now they got a taste of the Knicks, and then we've seen – you know, the bounce back by the Thunder against San Antonio. I mean, SGA named, what, back-to-back, you know, MVP. And you could see last night the reason why. Leadership out the, you know, I mean, you know, when you look about who leads and what is a leader. I mean, did you catch the post game by chance on NBC or on ESPN? No, it was on NBC last night.
1: Yeah, NBC,
0: you know,
1: yeah.
0: You talked about Hartenstein. On Hartenstein getting the double-double in the defense that he had on Wemby, he wasn't real happy with Hartenstein's D. And, I mean, and they said, well, thanks for your honesty. And the guy basically, you know, had 9 defensive rebounds and I thought played his tail off, you know, against Wemby. But that's what leaders do. I mean, they still want more. They aren't satisfied. And he knows the road is long for another back-to-back championship. But this has been some great hoop. Pistons, you know, have a very young team that's not going away, and the Knicks are on a mission themselves, and so it's great basketball. I mean, I'm in awe of it, to be honest with you. I know Mike Breen pretty well, and I just, you know, I talked to him, and he's having a blast because of the competition level. I mean, how can you not want to be in that seat? And it goes back to what you asked me originally. When you have epic games and you have a team that wins, like what the Jazz did in the Hot Rod days, dominate at home especially, and then playoff bound, like you could check mark it, right, every year, 50-plus wins. And I think the Jazz, to your point, are on approach to realizing what it's going to be like to be back in the postseason. I got to be honest, the last 3 years have not been fun. They've been difficult, but I understand the process. And my job was to go out and just try to build up a young player, Zinzibaugh, Filipowski, Collier, you know, whomever they put on the floor, just to find the positives. But I can't imagine now sitting back in the chair with Big T and LG and just say, wow, you know, we have one of the most dominant front lines. We've got youth and a combination of veterans building with youth and a coach who's actually going to be able to coach, and Spence, who will have so many options in his bag in this, in the way of going big, small, fast, slow, off ball, Keontae, on ball, Keontae, the speed of Isaiah Collier. There's multiple things. The excitement level. Hey, I can't wait. I can't wait to see how this number 2 pick, you know, sorts itself out unless somebody else slips in and works a deal with Washington. I'm anxious to see how the cards are held by the Angels and Justin Zanuck, and how all this works out, because you know what? It's intense, man. This number 2 pick's big. It'll be a 10 to 12 year, you know, selection that's going to impact this franchise into the you know, early 1930s or 2030s. I mean, this is a big pick at number 2.
1: Buller, we do not want to go back to the 1930s. I don't think life was great back then.
0: I don't either.
1: So let's stay in the space of just, look, I don't want to put unfair pressure. The fact of the matter

0: is, what can either catapult a franchise forward or set a franchise back is swinging and missing when you have a generational opportunity. Whether it's getting the number one pick, if the Raiders take Jamarcus Russell, they quite frankly have never really been able to recover from blowing it on a number one pick. No. Or you hire the wrong coach, or you make the wrong trade, you spend too much money on the wrong free agent. This is a generational opportunity for Danny Ainge, Austin Ainge, Justin Zanuck, Ryan Smith, whoever's involved in this process, to land on the right player at number two or make the right move on draft night to move up, move down, whatever it is. Just give me the latest that you're hearing or your thoughts on kind of where we're at as we're about 1 month away from the NBA draft.
1: Oh, Spence, I think it's everywhere. I don't think, in my opinion, I always have to just say from my chair, right? My observations are this. Look, Danny has a well-known record around the NBA of being a card player and not showing his hand. You know, you can always laugh about, don't want to play, you know, blackjack, not blackjack, but, you know, five-card stud with this guy. Wouldn't show any emotion whatsoever. And I think that's the way he'll play this. I mean, it could be the 11th hour where finally something swings. Is Washington too anxious? Do they want more than what the Jazz or any other team, Spence, willing to give for the number one pick? And is that pick AJ or is that pick Darren Peterson? Do you build around a guard or do you go with a wing forward that can obviously put the ball in the hole and, you know, and be a disruptor in the paint as well? So I think they play this quiet. I think that this is one of those things that will work itself out. And if the price is too steep, look, the Jazz have been through hell and back the last 3 years. Let's call it what it is. And the fan base has stayed with them. They've watched growth, 1 year of Ace, Filipowski two, Keontae, obviously now going into his fourth season. Walker, despite the injury, has shown signs of just incredible defensive skills at the rim. Would you like to see him be more offensive-minded? Yeah, but who wouldn't want to be see a big who could dominate like Wimby? That's a generational player. But, you know, they put a lot of work into this team. And I just don't think you give away pieces at this point in time. Could be wrong. The Jazz do have assets, Spence, as you know. Multiple firsts, multiple seconds. Could you package those? Is that enticing enough? Maybe. But I have a feeling that Washington would want a body or two, a player or two, a pretty high level, right, for that number one spot. And you have to wonder, what do the Jazz really want to do? They've invested in Keontae. Look his turnaround last year, Spence. You and I have talked about it a lot. It's been remarkable of what Keontae's done with himself physically and mentally and as a leader for the team. And so you don't know if Adrian Peterson disrupts that. He played beside him. You know, the bench, in my opinion, too, what makes these four teams in the Eastern and Western Conference Finals dynamic? They're deep. Multiple options to go to. And the Jazz are trying to build that depth as well to give them every offensive and defensive, you know, ability they have, an advantage that Will Hardy can, you know, that he can use. And we're watching now Will into his fifth season, Spence. It's time for him to coach and just, you know, let him go do his thing with the players that Danny and Austin and Justin put in front of him.
0: So as you're watching, you know, the tough part about watching Oklahoma City and San Antonio, and Bobby Marks, friend of the show, who's the ESPN front office insider, just wrote, he does this every year, where it's the future asset rankings in the NBA. It's not, and the Jazz, by the way, are tier one because of what Danny and Austin have been able to do to stockpile draft assets with the Gobert and Mitchell trade and, you know, their own picks and some future picks. So the Jazz aren't in a bad spot. But Oklahoma City and San Antonio are both very good and very young right now, and additionally have a bevy of first and second round picks in their back pocket, tradable first round picks, tradable second round picks, their own draft. So the point is this: Oklahoma City and San Antonio appear to be set up for the next 5 to 7 years. San Antonio, maybe forever, because that dude is just so unique. As you're watching the Western Conference Finals, What do you think the Jazz need to do, whether it's this draft pick or the $15 million non-taxpayer exemption or future moves, to eventually be able to throw punches with those two? Because I think we all believe they're going to be able to throw punches with a lot of the teams in the West. But the West right now is Oklahoma City, San Antonio, and then there's a huge gap before you, whoever you decide is next.
1: Spence, to your question, I think there's two things that just instantly came to my mind. Is defense. Consistent, dedicate yourself to bust and tail, and you go on the length of the floor, and that means what Will talked about, Keontae, be in basketball shape, okay, cool. How about being 82-game shape and then being in playoff shape? That, to me, is going to be the difference maker for the Jazz, despite the talent they have and are building, is that they have to be dedicated, and that's been a sore spot, right, these last three seasons and beyond since Will took over. Can you play D for me? Can you actually put the effort? And I think when you see the likes of OKC and an undrafted Lugans Dort go out and just cause havoc, and Caruso, come on, man. That guy is everywhere. And, you know, you got to love the way he plays on both ends of the floor. Can you do that for me every night? You talk about spring basketball. It is different. As you know, we talked about this too. The 82-game schedule sometimes is a ho-hummer. But now when you get into the thick of it, it's real. It's time for those players to step up. So that would be my first. And then the other one would be the same scenario, is how deep can the Jazz build this roster and make Ryan happy financially, but yet if you lose a player, can you put the next guy in the slot and not lose much, if any? Now, look, you lose an all-star in Markkanen or Triple J, that hurts. That hurts any team. Think about SGA out in the Thunder. Okay, that would be devastating. But, you know, how can you survive an injury of 2 weeks but yet stay in the flow and make it happen? I mean, I think those are the two things that pop up to me, and the Jazz are building towards both depth, but also I still think what Will Hardy will demand more and more as this team grows is you've got to play defense if you want to stay on this roster.
0: Bowler, final thing, I'll set you loose. I don't have a lean in the West. I mean, you know, OKC's got to go to San Antonio and get one after the Spurs were able to get a split. I think it's going to be tough for San Antonio if they don't have either of their primary ball handlers, namely De'Aaron Fox and Dylan Harper. And OKC looks like they're going to be without J-Dub. But any lean on who you think comes out of the West before I set you loose?
1: Man, I really thought OKC, just because they've been there, maybe it was a wake-up call to lose that first game, and Wemby was just so damn dominant. I mean, I was just in awe. Spence in game one. He seemed to be a little bit more on the outlier. They pushed him out of the paint, and I thought they did a better job defensively. I still think the Thunder are the champs, and they have to be dethroned. But you're right. The next two games, they have to take at least one to keep it a balance in the West. And, you know, the Cavaliers and the Knicks, I think the Knicks are on a mission. Jalen Brunson, man, they cut the heart out of Cleveland, man. In the fourth quarter and in overtime in that game. If you're a six-footer in this league, you know where I'm going, right? You got to be special.
0: Yep.
1: Jalen Brunson, man, can ball. And he is tough. He plays both ends, but he's also, like SGA, leadership just oozes from him. And if you need a bucket, that guy will give it to you. I'm impressed. It's going to be a heck of a finals. And if Donovan makes it, and Mobley and company, and Jared Allen, so be it. But I think the Knicks are going to fight them tooth and nail. I see the Knicks, and I see a really tough, tough series with the Thunder and the Spurs. That easily could go seven. And the overtime games, I think, are just kind of a fad right now. Nobody wants to lose. They make big shots. They play D, and they push it to the end. And whoever makes that last big shot, that could just push him over the top. It's amazing. I love it.
0: Bowler, you're the man. Appreciate the time today. Have an excellent weekend. Be safe. We'll chat soon, okay?
1: Hey, can I say one thing?
0: Of course.
1: Before I cut loose?
0: Yep.
1: You know, I just want to say, and I just have to say this. I just want to give my best to Steve Johnson's family.
0: Thank you.
1: Yeah. Who recently passed away over at 700. He was so important for us building 1280 back in the day with Monson and myself. And Steve was a class guy, management. And we just lost him, I believe it was, what, 2 days ago, Spence? Mm-hmm. I know the office is probably not, is pretty solemn right now, but you knew him so well. And I, every time I came into the building to check on him, I know he's been ill for a long time, but just a terrific man. And I just wanted to send my best to his family and make sure people know the name. He's an important cog behind local radio and radio sports, and things would not be what it is today without him.
0: Well said. I wouldn't have got my show back without him, Bowler. So I'll echo your sentiment and say thank you for your words. Okay, be well. Thanks, Craig.
1: All right. Thanks, pal.
0: All right, Craig Bowlerjack, TV voice of the Utah Jazz. Appreciate his time. We're live today at the Wasatch Front Kia Memorial Day tent sales event. Good news, if you can't come by today, it's 4 days. Goes through Monday, May the 25th, and my guy Arby stops by once again. What's up, dude? How are you?
2: What's up, man?
0: I should probably turn your microphone up. I've done this before.
2: Yeah,
0: how are you, man?
2: Let's do that, yeah.
0: Okay, good.
2: Doing good, man. Prizes every day.
0: Yeah, good to see you. So, obviously, you guys are here all the time, but this is a special event. What makes this different than just day-to-day operations?
2: So we pull out all stops for this. Prices are listed. We ring the prices all the way down. We pull out tons of inventory. We've been on a inventory hunt just trying to make things happen for this weekend just to make sure we have a little bit of everything for everybody, looking for a first-time car, looking for a retirement car, gifts, graduations, things like that. We try to have everything here, banks on hand. Finances on hand. We're just hooking people up this weekend.
0: I know I've asked you this before, but a few years back, I started noticing these Tellurides, and I'm like, who makes those? It's you guys.
2: Yeah, Kia really has hit the nail on the head with that thing. It's won all sorts of awards, the most awarded vehicle in history. Won World Car of the Year a couple times, and they're really, really proud of it. They actually, this year, just brought out the facelift, and when they said they were going to do a facelift, I was like, how? What?
0: Yeah.
2: What can you make better?
0: Yeah.
2: And they did. They definitely improved it.
0: And you got good deals, right, on Tellurides right now?
2: Crazy deals, man. We've got some as low as 0%. I've got leases in the low 300s, so trying to get these new Tellurides out there, hooking everybody up.
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2: 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We got our dealer discounts, so the banks are making magic happen this weekend for us.
0: Arby, you're the man. Good to see you, okay?
2: Appreciate you.
0: All right, come on by. You can enter to win a cooler. And I'll just give you a hint. You got a great shot of winning if you come in at 770 West Riverdale Road in Ogden. That's 770 West Riverdale Road in Ogden. Our friend at Wasatch Front Kia. There's a gigantic monkey gorilla out front. Not a real one. That would be illegal. It is a blow up. You can't miss it. ESPN 700 van is right out front. Come on in and say what's up. We'd love to meet you. You can enter to win a brand new grill. Now, before we break, new client on the show. Well, not new, not super new as of now. You probably heard me talking about Game Day Men's Health. Had a couple of people reach out over social media this week asking for information. Here's the bottom line. We're about to turn our calendars to June, which means we're nearly halfway done, believe it or not, with the calendar year. Did you set a goal to get in shape, get back in shape, get in better shape? Well, I'd just ask you, how's it going? Hopefully it's going well, but if you're struggling with your progress, I can just tell you that I was in the same spot a couple years ago when I set that goal, and after a couple of months of exercising and eating clean and doing everything I could, I just noticed that my progress wasn't what it would have been, say, if I was 25 years old, because I am not anymore. As you get older, it's harder to do. So I had a friend recommend Game Day Men's Health, asked if I'd ever supplemented testosterone before, which I had not. And the nice thing is they're giving you the very same deal they give me right now. 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You should schedule that even if you don't plan on doing anything with Game Day Men's Health, because they can walk you through everything and it doesn't cost you a dime. 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All right, coming up next, time for a little sports court. It's a Thursday. You know how we roll on a Thursday. We'll get to the 5 o'clock hour of the show, and we will say goodnight at 6 right here on ESPN 700.
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21: It is Sports Court time. We do it every Thursday right about now with our good friends Garrett
13: excuse me, and Preston Handy from the law firm of Handy and Handy. Gentlemen, happy Thursday. How are we doing?
21: Hey, Spence. How you doing?
13: All good here. Appreciate the time today. So let's start with a story that we have covered from the minute it broke. It's the Brendan Sorsby situation. Ruled ineligible, but has filed a lawsuit and talks about the gambling addiction as the kind of key portion here. Of course, Jeffrey Kessler is behind this messaging. What's the latest?
21: Yeah, so just the background for the listeners out there, you know, Brendan Sorsby, he leaves Cincinnati. He's one of the hottest guys in the transfer portal. Cincinnati sues him for breach of contract for the NIL contract he has. So he gets to Texas Tech, big NIL contract there, and it comes out that he's got a real gambling problem. It's reported that he has bet on thousands and thousands of sporting events. The list of things crazy, like Turkish basketball games, just obscure things that he was betting on. But the important part was that he had bet on University of Indiana football games when he was a quarterback there. He was down on the depth chart. So he enters gambling rehab, and the NCAA is investigating. The NCAA has a rule that there's tiers of rules that if you bet on your own sport, you can be ruled ineligible indefinitely. So we get a report that he's hired Jeffrey Kessler, who's famously known for the House versus NCAA settlement and Michael Jordan's NASCAR antitrust case. No lawsuit had been filed, but now a lawsuit has been filed. They filed a lawsuit in a Texas court against the NCAA. So apparently, I think during this investigation, it hasn't been just explicitly reported, he has been ruled ineligible while the NCAA is investigating. And one of the claims that Kessler's group is saying is, hey, you're kind of delaying this, and that's resulting in, number one, a delay that he can't make a decision on really what his eligibility is, whether he wants to enter the NFL supplemental draft, and it's affecting his mental health. So now they're filing the lawsuit, and they're following the formula we've seen many times. First thing they do is they file a motion for a preliminary injunction, which essentially says, okay, we can go fight about all this stuff, but for now, court, we need you to rule on this that basically prevents the NCAA, enjoins them from claiming that he's ineligible. So the NCAA, another thing that Kessler's claiming is that they started this whole gambling rage. I don't think that's a good argument. I mean, the fact that people bet on sports is just a reality now, but the fact that someone is betting on their own sport is another thing. So Kessler says the NCAA will suffer no cognizable harm for letting Mr. Sorsby play football while this case proceeds to court. He also claims that one of the central arguments of his lawsuit against the NCAA is that there is no evidence he jeopardized the integrity or manipulated games he played in or gambled. One other interesting thing is he filed in a Texas court. You know, you always try to find a forum that's really favorable to your argument. Well, lo and behold, the judge there, he's a Texas Tech grad and a Texas Tech law school grad, so he has recused himself for the simple reason that it might be viewed that he cannot be impartial in this case. So so there's a hearing set for June 1. They got that pushed up so things can be decided in, you know, one way or the other. I anticipate that the court will grant an injunction because that's what they always do. They don't want the long-term problems, especially where they're going to fight about it down the road. I think what's interesting is whether, you know, one of the arguments they're making is this is really a medical issue. This is a health, you know, whether he broke his ankle or tore up his knee, he's got a mental condition that's preventing him from playing. So, you know, I wonder if we're going to see him be ready for the season or maybe sit out a year under a medical redshirt, wait to be seen. You know, if he can't play, is Texas Tech going to rescind his NIL contract? So our guy Brendan Sorsby is keeping the legal community really busy right now.
13: All right, Garrett, over to you. What do you got, bud?
22: Well, I think it's an interesting strategy, legal strategy anyway. I mean, he's certainly not denying that he's gambled on these things. In fact, he is straight up admitting it and really just saying, hey, but it was a victimless crime. You know, I didn't throw any games or there's no point shaving going on here. And he's really just asking for leniency, right? He's saying, I have a problem and I'd like some leniency and it hasn't hurt anybody. So, yeah, grant the injunction. and then we'll figure it out.
13: Do you want to discuss more about the judge recusing himself, or are you satisfied and you want to move on?
21: No, we're good.
13: Yeah. Okay.
21: Someone else will be appointed.
13: Yep. Okay, so we caught wind of the news that the SCORE Act had been pulled from the Congress floor. Help us understand what happened here.
22: Yeah, again, it has, right? I mean, it's just not getting anywhere. This is the SCORE Act, the Student Compensation and Opportunity Through Rights and Endorsements Act. And so this is legislation to finally address all these NIL rights, revenue sharing, athlete compensation, liability protections for schools, and regulation of agents. And one of the really significant things it would do, this would be a federal law, and so it would preempt state laws. And that's, you know, turning out to be one of the really big issues here with this legislation. So again, just a little bit of the legislative history. I mean, it was introduced in the House last July, kind of advanced through some committees, was scheduled for a floor vote, never made it. And so here we are again. So this is the second time in less than a year, and there was supposed to be a vote this week, but it was pulled from the schedule just on Monday night. So, again, there's, you know, a lot of, you know, backdoor wrangling about this, trying to line up the votes on it, and obviously they don't have them. But really, yeah, one of the issues is, you know, this preemption issue with federal law. And, you know, because once this SCORE Act, if it ever does get enacted, it's going to face some real legal hurdles. There will be litigation after that. And so maybe that's something they're trying to figure out here and looking into the future.
13: All right, Preston, you're up, bud.
21: Yeah, I mean, it seems that former U.S. Senator, I think he's really, you know.
13: Ooh.
21: Else should be an element of but the current
13: Preston, we are running into some phone issues, it sounds like.
21: Can you hear me, Garrett? Yeah, I got you now.
13: Yeah, you're good now.
21: Okay.
13: Go ahead.
21: Well, Charlie Baker says this isn't sustainable, and I don't think that is a big shock to anyone. Alert the media, right? And he says, you know, this is a he says we need this in place just to have some you know, some predictability and something. So, you know, this is something that you think that, you know, is pretty bipartisan, that the two sides could come together on this. I think everyone wants predictability, but like Garrett said, you know, it's just not getting legs and can't pass through. You know, maybe they're seeing that there'll be too many challenges to it. That's when legislative stuff goes on, they have their attorneys look at it and say, will this pass muster down the road? So they're not there yet.
13: All right, let's move over to this story where the NCAA will pay a $303 million settlement, to volunteer coaches for D1 teams. What's going on here?
21: Yeah, we talked about this some time ago, and, you know, what a lot of people don't realize is a lot of these coaches on the sidelines at schools are volunteer coaches, and these coaches, their ambition is to be, you know, a full-time staff member on teams and become coaches and move up the ranks and become, you know, assistants and coordinators and maybe head coaches one day. I think everyone starts at a low level for the most part. Well, there was a rule by the NCAA that prohibited these volunteer coaches from actually getting paid. And that was for, you know, 2019 to 2023. In 2023, that rule changed. And when that rule changed, a bunch of these volunteer coaches, they jumped in and they created a class and sued the NCAA. You know, one of the things they were claiming was that, you know, all this time this prevented them from earning salaries and, you know, getting increased salaries in coaching and that type of thing. And I thought it was interesting. The judge, he said that he thought there were challenges for their antitrust claim, whether they could actually win or not. But now we've learned that there's been a settlement between the parties. The NCAA, it looks like the settlement says $303 million, that's a lot of money, and it's going to be paid out. It's going to be determined by each of the schools, depending on the tenure of the coach, the sport of the coach, different factors, the experience of the coach, and it looks like an average of $27,000 per coach. And it's reported that of that settlement, $90 million will go to the lawyers. You know, they got to make a living, too.
13: All right, Gary, you're up, bud.
22: Well, there's a little bit of precedent for this. Baseball coaches had their own separate case, volunteer baseball coaches, last year. It settled last year for $50 million. So, you know, this case might had a little bit of groundwork paid for them. And then for anybody out there, the deadline to submit a claim is June 2nd. So you better get on it if you're a volunteer coach.
13: There you go. Shout out to all the lawyers. Continue to make that living, guys. All right. NASCAR sued hundreds of anonymous defendants in China, right, that are selling pirated and counterfeit products. What's going on here?
22: Well, yeah, I mean, this is something we see a lot, right, where you've got these anonymous, essentially. I mean, that's how they filed this lawsuit. This is sued against hundreds of anonymous defendants in China who are selling these counterfeit products, right? So they're using the NASCAR marks, right, all the trademarks and copyrighted information. You know, we're talking about caps and keychains and all kinds of stuff, right? Jackets and shirts and whatever. And so typically, you know, a league like this or any company, right? There's some other processes they can follow. They can do these what are called takedown notices, right? And a lot of times a company is going to stop doing this once they've kind of been caught. But the problem here is these businesses, these sellers, they might shut down and reopen under a different name or in a different location. And so it's just really hard to pin them down. And so, you know, kind of interesting here, I mean, to see what will actually happen. The lawsuit's filed in the Southern District of New York. And so just getting going. But, I mean, this is a big case for them to pursue. But they're doing everything they can to protect their brand and their the bottom line, ultimately.
13: All right, Preston, over to you, buddy.
21: Yeah, I thought it was – I mean, this has been going on for years in every sport, and I thought it was interesting – that one of the lawyers indicated that, you know, if any of the defendants provide a complete and accurate address, they can't really identify the defendant. So they call this a John Doe lawsuit to protect intellectual property where, you know, they don't really know where the defendant is. And I thought it was interesting. They called this whack-a-mole, you know, they're going after one defendant and maybe they track him down and another whack-a-mole pops up in the hole and it might be the exact same defendant. And they just you know, they're trying to protect their brand and just whacking all these moles. And the interesting thing is I think the consumer likes a chance to buy these things that are pretty good knockoffs and they're a lot less expensive. But, you know, I think these licensing and everything in sports, they need to protect their brand.
13: All right, last one for today. And I've learned that Joey Chestnut not only eats hot dogs, he eats a lot of bologna. I did not know that. But this is about a case that was brought against him, a battery charge, and we have a resolution. What's going on?
21: Yeah, I mean, we had to do a stretch to get this on Sports Court. Is hot dog eating a sport? He's
13: sure.
21: Known for being the
13: sure.
21: Goat of hot dog eating. If nothing else, it is absolutely a competition, and this guy is known as the king of the hot dog eating contest. I don't know that he's ever lost. He's out of control, but this grows out of a situation where it was reported he drunkenly slapped a man in the face when someone kind of approached him to shake his hand. Now it's been resolved. He has entered a guilty plea to Class B misdemeanor battery charge resulting in bodily injury. Don't know if there's been a civil lawsuit, but he's been sentenced to 100 days probation. He can still travel outside the state, and he can still be in the July 4th hot dog eating contest that he's so famous for.
13: Well, thank God for that. Garrett, the final word is yours.
22: Well, this is true. Brendan Sorsby did bet on Joey Chestnut.
21: Wait, it was bring in it the around.
22: For real. Bet on everything. Romanian soccer and Joey Chestnut.
13: We are living in a simulation. Life is not real. 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
21: 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You can learn all about us there and submit your questions.
13: All right, guys. Appreciate the time. Have an excellent weekend. And, of course, as always, go Utes.
21: Thanks, Spence. Go Utes.
22: Go Utes.
13: our guys Garrett and Preston Handy from the law firm of Handy and Handy. Before we catch the final hour of the show, my guy Arby stops by the program once again. It is the Wasatch Front Kia Memorial Day tent sales event. I've been coming up here for, I don't know, 15 years or so. So, Arby, outside of just what you guys do day-to-day, why is this weekend the weekend to come buy a vehicle?
0: Because we've lowered the prices. We want to get summer started off to a pretty good start. You know, my kids got out of school today, actually.
13: Nice.
0: So getting out, prices are lowered, getting just hooking the community up. We've got banks here, just having a good time, man.
13: And we're talking top to bottom. Telluride, your top-end vehicles, all the way down to cars for a couple thousand bucks for the 16-year-old that's going to bang it up anyway. Yeah?
0: Yep, we got some cash for clunkers. Some of them already have dents, so you don't have to worry about that. But, you know, they're priced accordingly. A little bit of everything for everybody. So, yeah, like you mentioned, that Telluride, it's kind of top of the line. It's the big dog around this campus.
13: Before I set you loose, we got to hit it every segment. I'm sure there are listeners thinking, I need a new car. My wife needs a new car. Maybe my mom or kid could use a new car. Just don't have the cash right now. Talk about financing.
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13: Arby, you're the man.
0: Appreciate you guys.
13: Come on by and say what's up. It is the Kia Memorial Day tent sales event. My Ogden people love me some Ogden people. Everyone who knows me knows that I love Ogden. 770 West Riverdale Road in Ogden. Come by and say what's up. You can enter to win a really nice Lone Mountain 100 QT cooler. Tomorrow they're giving away a grill. On Saturday, it's a big screen TV. 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It's the Uinta Golf PGA Tour update. The PGA Tour this week is at the CG Cup Byron Nelson. And right now, Brooks Koepka is your leader at 8 under par. Brooks has been he's just been roping the golf ball. When that guy putts, he's right in the middle of it. They're at TPC Craig Ranch in McKinney, Texas. So Brooks at 8 under par. Taylor Moore actually just birdied 17, so he's at 8 under par as well. Emmanuel Griot, Keith Mitchell, Siwoo Kim, Stephen Yeager, as well as Michael Thor Bjornsson. I hope I nailed that one. 7 under par. So there you go, PGA Tour this week at the CJ Cup Byron Nelson at TPC Craig Ranch in McKinney, Texas. All right, 3 hours down, 1 hour to go, final hour of the program.

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18: He's the pride of Norwich, Connecticut, and an adopted son of Salt Lake City. After 40 years with the Utah Jazz, there's no one better to talk some hoops. Richard Smitty Smith is back on The Drive on ESPN 700.

0: You're damn right. Richard Smitty Smith is back on the drive on a Thursday afternoon. Live today at Wasatch Front Kia for their Memorial Day tent sales event. Come on by and say hi at 801. Or excuse me, that's their phone number. You can call them if you'd like. But 770 West Riverdale Road here in Ogden. Where are my Ogden people? You can enter to win a nice cooler. Tomorrow they're giving away a grill. Saturday it's a big screen TV. And then on Monday, $500 cash. There's a very large gorilla outside, not a real one, an inflatable one. And Richard Smith is live. Thank you for driving up here, buddy.
1: This is literally, Spence, the drive with Spence Checkins.
0: Yes, it is.
1: Because we both made the drive to get up here. This is great. This place is a great place, by the way. We've done this before a few times. And Wasatch Front Kia, and it's terrific. And I loved just enough of a slight breeze where I'm looking at the gorilla out in front, and he's waving his arms to everybody. It looks like he's ready to attack some car that comes down the road.
0: It's a good kind of signal that you're in the right place.
1: Yeah, that's right.
0: Because nobody else has a massive gorilla out front that looks like Godzilla
1: ready to get
0: you. So come on by and say what's up. Smitty live on site. All right, let's start with a random question for you. Did you by chance read, I called him Hunter Thompson earlier, Wright Thompson's piece on Steve?
1: Yes, I did.
0: First of all, I mean, when Wright Thompson really digs in on a topic.
1: I thought it was a full book.
0: It's going to take you a minute to read, okay? Yeah. It took me a while this morning. It was recommended by a buddy. First of all, awesome piece. I wonder throughout the course of your career, I mean, look, I can remember the first fall where I wasn't playing basketball, and I was a kid, and I was like, oh, man, there's a real hole here. I have done this as long as I could remember, wanting to play as long as I could. So it talks about how Steve thought at the start of this year was it. Okay, he was going to retire, and Wright Thompson got access to him all year in preparation to kind of write this whole thing, like, okay, the story of Steve Kerr as he steps aside as a coach. And essentially, it's a case study on how hard it is for lifers to walk away. Yep. And I can remember Greg Popovich always saying, like, hey, when he's done, I'm done, meaning Duncan.
1: Right.
0: He would point to Timmy and say, when he's done, I'm done. Then Duncan retires and he signs a 5-year extension. Throughout the course of your career in the NBA, you saw a lot of coaches walk away, Frank, Jerry, and then you walked away as well. When you read this, what kind of came to mind as you consider what it was like for you to have the first year of your life where you weren't in the league, or the Franks and the Jerrys and everyone you saw walk away?
1: Yeah, you know, the first thing I thought of, Spence, and this happens to everybody who's involved in the day-to-day organization of a team, at least at the NBA level. We experience that every spring because only one team wins the championship, and only one team stays up all night and parties and whatever, and they're excited and all that kind of stuff, right? Everybody else, you either don't make the playoffs, or if you're in the playoffs, you're pounding away every day. You're game planning, you're scouting, you're doing player evaluation, you're involved in discussions for trades, you're looking at the draft, you're getting everything you're doing on a daily basis. You have a routine, you have the next thing I have to prepare for, and then when I get that done, then I got the next thing, and it seems like it's always endless. And especially in the playoffs, because when you're in the playoffs, you always expect we're going to do whatever it is we need to do to win, to keep playing, right? And so when you come to that last game and you lose it, and now the season is over, you come in the office the next day and you literally sit there and you stare at the wall and you go, well, now I don't have a game plan. I don't have a guy. I don't have anything that has to immediately get done today. And so now what do we do? And everybody experiences and talks about that void, because for so long during the season, you were all focused on the next thing. And then all of a sudden it just stops like a brick wall, because you don't expect it to happen, because you expect you're going to win that game and keep going. And that void is interesting, because it's Spence, all the years that happened that I was involved with the Jazz, it was always the same. If we lose tonight, it's over tomorrow. We happened last year. I know what's going to happen, but you never learn from it. It's always the same internal emotional reaction. And reading that piece by Wright Thompson on Steve Kerr, I can understand and relate to it, you know, from his perspective, because he's been doing this so long, and you just expect either that's going to continue or something else is going to jump in immediately that fills that void, and you just keep marching along to whatever the drummer is you're following. And when that changes and it knocks you kind of off balance, it can really throw you for a loop emotionally.
0: Was it hard for you? It's funny, like, I can remember when my father, quote-unquote, retired, meaning he still hasn't, because I don't think he's wired that way. I have a friend whose father recently retired, and we went and played golf with him, and I asked him how it is, and he says it's better than anything I ever expected. Yeah. I lost track of how many naps I'm taking during the day. But when you had your first late summer, early fall, where that wasn't a part of your life, was that difficult for you to deal with?
1: Well, it was for me, and primarily because two things. One, I had always had a job that I had to go to tomorrow since I was 16 years old.
0: Yeah.
1: So I had been working literally for over 50 years. It always had something that had to be done tomorrow, had to plan for next week, whatever it was. And then this came upon, and part of it, you know, where it jolts you, where you can, like if you're in a position like I was in, where it's not your call. Mm-hmm. It's somebody else's decision. Yeah. That you're not going to work anymore, you know. And so when that happens, that's the thing that can knock you off a little bit, because emotionally and mentally you haven't been planning for that, you know, and saying, okay, right, a year from now I'm like Kevin O'Connor pulled me in his office one day when we were working together and said, hey, just want to let you know, we're not making it public, but I'm going to retire a year from now, so we're going to put all the pieces in place or whatever and all this stuff. So Kevin was planning it and had the steps in place as he went along to be able to do it the way he wanted to. You know, when you're able to do that, you've got some time emotionally and mentally to adjust to what that's going to be and what you can look forward to. When people are affected, when it's not their choice, it's a little bit different, because now you've got to scramble your mental process, you know. And for me, it was fine because, you know, I was near the age of going to be retiring shortly anyway, you know. But it took me a while to adjust to the daily schedule of, oh, I don't have anything in particular that needs to be done by Friday. I can do it on my own schedule. And now, Spence, the thing that I found for me is that I am really in the real world, I'm generally speaking, I'm a lazy person. And I never knew that, because I was always working. I always had, you know, sometimes, you know, in college, like a lot of people, I had like three jobs and, you know, always had to be somewhere and get something done and all that, because I had to, because I now that I don't have that. And now that I can kind of do my own thing, like I love sitting here and chatting with you on the radio. This has been great for me to be able to do this the last several years. You know, it's something that I enjoy, that I look forward to. But otherwise, you know, I'm able to do whatever the things. And that was an adjustment, you know, when you're working all your life and that's all you knew. Now you have to make that adjustment. But hey, Donnie Daniels, our great friend, who's a longtime college basketball coach, you know, he and I walked out the door, so to speak, the same time frame. And like 3 months into it, Donnie said to him, hey, how's the retirement going? He goes, oh, this is the best thing ever. He goes, I get up in the morning. He goes, I'm in the bathroom brushing my teeth. He goes, I don't know where I'm going to be at noon. I don't know what's going on. This is great. And so he adjusted to it a lot better and quicker than I did. But I'm totally ensconced in it now and really enjoying what I'm doing. Linda and I do a lot of travel and stuff, but something like Steve Kerr, that's a big time decision, because you really still feel you have some juice, but you also, in his world, has control of how he wants to handle it.
0: You know, what's interesting is the reality, Smitty, is the majority of people don't choose when it's time for them to go.
1: Yeah.
0: The majority of the people are told it's time for you to go.
1: Right.
0: The Kevin O'Connors or the Steve Kerrs of the world, they're the lucky ones,
1: yes,
0: right? Because they've earned the leverage or the built-in equity to tell their owners that it's time for me to go. I wonder, because I'm trying to think now, when Frank decided that it was time for him to step down, and of course Jerry was ready, and obviously that worked out for the Jazz, he came back and coached the women's team for a minute,
1: yep,
0: the Stars for a minute,
1: yep,
0: but you were as close to Frank as anybody, maybe outside of Scotty. What was it like for Frank the first fall where he wasn't the coach of the Jazz? Do you remember that?
1: Yeah, well, he stepped down from coaching the Jazz in early December.
0: Oh, that's right.
1: Of 88.
0: But again, when the fall rolls around and that's not your reality.
1: Yeah.

0: of 88.
1: But again, when the fall rolls around and that's not your reality, I wonder what that was like.
0: But he still had, quote, a job because he was going to the office at the Delta Center as the team president. So he just shifted roles and still was, you know, involved to the extent that he wanted to be involved and was in the room, you know, for all the key meetings and all those kinds of things. So it was a little bit different from him in that regard. He was really looking forward to coaching the WNBA because he wanted to do something of intrinsic value that he thought could help. And in this particular case, was trying to get the women's game off the ground and going in a more prominent spot on the United States sporting landscape. And so he, when they decided to make a coaching change early in the second year, with the Utah Stars, they're struggling. Frank said, "Hey, I'll just do it." He goes, "Don't worry, don't get someone else. I'll do it." And he jumped in, and he had a whole thing lined up, and he had notes, and he had stuff. "We're going to start a library, and when we go on the road, one of my jobs," because I was an assistant coach with them at that time. He said, "Hey, one of your jobs is when we get on the road, we got to find some stuff that we want the women to take part in culturally. So we go to New York, we want to go to a Broadway show, or we want to go to a museum or something like that, and you know, whatever.
1: Yeah.
0: We go to Memphis. You know, if we're in Memphis, we're visiting the National Civil Rights Museum, whatever it was, on the road." And so, so he wanted to do something that really made an impact for the women's game, and but only lasted the rest of that season. Then our third year, he only lasted, I think it was 6 games into the season, and he just couldn't deal with the referee thing. He was just and he admitted, 100% that, you know, it's my deal, it's my shortcoming. I just can't deal with what the refs are seeing or not seeing and calling the game, and it's affecting me emotionally, and somebody else has to do this that can handle it better than I can, because he had just been worn down from all those years of the college and NBA refs. And then, even though he had taken a break of almost 10 years from coaching at that time, the WNBA refs, you know, were affected him as well adversely. His coaching stint wasn't that long on the whim, but he really had his heart into it in terms of trying to get it to be a foundational piece of the WNBA.
1: What about Jerry? Now, Jerry, like Frank, it was mid-season because of the stuff with Darren.
0: Yep.
1: Any memories of how it was for Jerry to kind of just walk away? Or was he the type of the guy like, okay, we're moving on?
0: I'll tell you what, Jerry was great that way, even from game to game.
1: Okay.
0: Like, we would... You know, we would have a tough game at night, and come in a locker room and a tough 2-point loss or whatever, and he'd have the meeting with the team, and then the coaches would meet, you know, separately after for a little bit, but Jerry was always able to flip that emotional switch. Like, with the guy that you saw on the sideline during the game was completely different from the guy who was in the locker room 20 minutes after a game, whether it was a big win or a tough loss. You know, he dealt with it. He was able to shift gears quickly. It was funny. Yeah, I remember I've told the story before, I think, but one time we were doing a TNT game. Mike Fratello was one of the broadcasts, came in, wanted to meet with the coaches and get some notes and stuff for the broadcast. And he said, "Hey, now, how do you guys watch the film after the end of the game?" And Jerry and Phil were sitting there, and they said, "What do you mean, watch a film?" "Well, you know, like after the game, oh, you come in and talk to the team, and then you guys come, and then you watch like a certain parts of the game, or does it depend on how the game goes, or do you watch just the pick and roll coverage of the fourth quarter, or how do you, I'm just curious how you watch the film, you know, after the game's over." And I remember Phil looked at him and said, "What do you mean, watch the film?" He goes, "You know, like after the game, you know, you have something to eat here, and you go to a film room or something." Phil goes, "We don't watch any film." And Mike Fratello goes, "No, what do you mean? You don't watch any film?" And Phil goes, "Mike, I was at the game. I watched the game. I know what happened, you know, and we go home."
1: Yeah.
0: And Mike Fratello was stunned. He was like floored, like, "You go home?" And Jerry goes, "Well, what are you going to watch the film for? We know what happened. we got it for tomorrow's practice, you know, whatever. We don't have to

0: watch a film, you know. But some coaches, a lot of coaches like Mike Fratello, they would be in a scenario like that. They would be in the office till like 1, 2, 3 in the morning.
1: Yeah, yeah.
0: Watching the film, trying to dissect every single play and everything, so that they could prepare for the practice the next day. And you know, Jerry and Phil said, "I need to watch a film. You know, we paying attention to it. We know what happened." So everybody's different that way. And Jerry was one who was great about flipping the switch on, here we go, flipping the switch off. He was the same way every day in practice. Mm-hmm. Yeah, he was fine the half hour before practice started, had the game plan, you know, the practice plan, whatever, and it was no big deal. And as soon as you stepped over the line on the court, you were in business. And he was in full Jerry Sloan mode, and, you know, yelling and barking orders and whatever, direction on. And then when it ended, you know, walk off the court, and we get in the truck, and we go have lunch. You know,
1: it's interesting because you have shared that story before, and I wonder if anyone would view that as an indictment, because it feels like that culture is like, no, you've got to stay up until the wee hours of the morning break. Now, I mean, look, Jerry can say, go look at my win-loss record if you think it's an issue, right? Like, the concept was proven. But I wonder if some coaches would wonder whether or not they should have been watching more film.
0: Well, look, you know, the thing I always roll my eyes at, and again, I've never been in it, so I can never say personally, is whenever I hear football coaches talking about living in the office, mm-hmm. and, you know, how they never see their family, and, you know, and I always think, you know, I've been through a lot of that, because for a lot of years I was the quote film guy, mm-hmm. and I was the one breaking down film and watching and studying and doing all these things and doing the game preparation type stuff and all that. It's there's not that much. I mean, you know, when you're saying, well, we live in the office, and a guy from Portland one year told me, oh yeah, I slept in the office 21 straight days in the middle of the season, and this is for a team at that time that Nick McMullen was coaching, where they won 20 games.
1: Yeah, yeah.
0: You know, and I'm going, dude, what are you doing in the – well, you know, we're working on stuff till 4 in the morning, but then I got to be back here at 7, and so it doesn't make sense to get in the car and go home. So I just, you know, put a cot down in the office. I said, man, I don't think it's that important. I said, you know, when you are grinding on stuff 10 times over, you can't be – learning new stuff.
1: Yeah.
0: Like, you know, it reminded me of the old Gary Briggs story I love to tell about Briggsy. One time said to me, I left him a joke in the middle of the summer about being in the office, and he said, did you call me last night from the office at 8:30 on a Tuesday night in August? And I said, joking with him, I said, Briggsy, yeah, some of us are here working.
1: Yeah.
0: We're pounding away. And he said to me, without missing a beat, well, let me tell you, if you're in the office on a Tuesday night in the middle of August working, maybe the job's too tough for you. Yeah. And I often thought, hey, yeah, no, you would be right. But I think about that when football guys say that they never leave the office all during the season. I go, it can't be that complicated.
1: Yeah.
0: It's got to be, you got to be pounding your head against the wall like you're trying to prove to somebody you're working harder than the next guy.
1: Yeah, know? And look, I want to be clear. I am a work-to-live guy. I'm not a live-to-work guy, right? Know? Like, I enjoy my free time. I wish I had more control over my time. Yeah. I'm not judging anyone. And, the football guy culture, like, you know, I roll my eyes a little bit too. Like, calm down. Okay, we get it. You grind. Congratulations. I did think about Witt a little bit reading Steve's piece, though.
0: Huh.
1: About, you know, Kyle clearly not ready to walk away, even though he anticipated he would be ready at this point in his life. You know, I just think it's an interesting case study on how these guys are wired.
0: Sure.
1: You know what I mean?
0: Yeah, well, what you're doing, Spence, is all your life, if you're in that mold, you are you've got something that, for you, emotionally and mentally, is some kind of a security blanket.
1: Yeah.
0: This is what I do. This is
1: what
0: gives me some identity all that kind of stuff. So at the time when it's either taken away from you, or you choose to give it up, then there can be that part where you're thinking, man, what am I going to do without this?
1: Yeah.
0: I don't know what the next thing is, you know, and that part is always the scary part, the part of the unknown.
1: For the sake of time, and this is, I find this stuff really fascinating. I mean, there's only so many radio hits where we can break down A.J. DeBonta versus Darren Peterson, but for the sake of time, I will ask you one more question, and that is, we are almost virtually a month away from the draft. As somebody that was involved in all these processes, Jazz sitting at 2, what's going on right now? How are you prepping for what is going to be a massive decision for the future of this team?
0: Yeah, well, they've watched all the film. They've digested that by now.
1: Yeah.
0: So, especially when you're picking 2, as we talked about before, Spence, they're also lining up any of the stuff that they think where they have to make sure they know what the draft is behind them, okay? Everybody's talking about DeBanza and Peterson, maybe Cam Boozer, but there are 4, 5, 6 players behind them, supposedly, in that lottery pecking order that could be potential players. So you're looking to see, is there any of those guys that we like also that maybe we have to start doing some maneuvering, some shifting around to maybe we can figure out a way to get 2 of the guys, mm-hmm. you know, and so to add to our group. And so they're doing that. They're calling other guys from other teams, you know, they're checking, hey, what do you guys think about this? Have you heard that and whatever? It's a big network. You have stuff up on your board, your big theater room with conversations with every team up to date so that you can have a feel for what other teams are thinking, what they may want to do. And you're just trying to make sure you've done all that homework so that when that time comes, you know, you can make the best decision possible.
1: Smitty, you're the man. Yeah. Thanks for driving up here. I'm going to ask you to hand the headset over to my man, Arby, okay? Richard Smith. Want to let you know that you can stay at casinos in Wendover and get discounted golf rates. Resorts at Wendover Casino offer a series of tournaments open to the public. One-man scramble as well as 2-man scrambles, couple scrambles, and a 4-man scramble. 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All right, we are live today with our friends at Wasatch Front Kia. It's their Memorial Day tent sales event. My man Arby stops by once again. What's up, dude? How are you?
2: Hanging out, man. Having a blast.
1: How long have you been doing this? You've been around for a minute, haven't you?
2: 9 years.
1: 9 years. Yeah. That a guy.
2: Seasoned vet.
1: Yeah, you are. So what makes this event unique? Why is the call to action for listeners this weekend?
2: Because we just drop all our prices. 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So our prices, we just drop down crazy low. 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
1: Love it. We're giving away a cooler today. Come on by. It's a Lone Mountain 100 QT cooler. You can enter to win. We'll draw a name later on. All right, let's hone in on this Telluride, as we've talked about. It is a high-end vehicle. And as you referenced, it's won several awards over the past few years.
2: Yeah, most awarded car of all time. Won World Car of the Year 3 times in a row.
1: Wow.
2: Hard to do once, hard to do twice, and 3 times, I almost didn't believe it. But it really, Kia hit the nail on the head with every aspect of it, from driver to passenger to technology, safety, the way it feels, the way it drives, its ruggedness and versatility. It's just a well-put-together ride.
1: Got a 36-month lease for $469 per month with a little bit of cash due at signing. But for our listeners out there that might have a 15-year-old that's about to turn 16 or looking to send a kid to college with something that's durable and drivable, tell us about those options.
2: Yep, we're a small family store. We take care of the whole family. I've got first-time cars. I've got grandma cars. I've got commuter cars. I've got trucks. Literally any type of car that anybody's after, we try to have it on hand. That way it's one-stop shopping. You don't have to go deal with a whole bunch of places. We give you all the options right here in Ogden.
1: Finally, tell us about financing options for folks that might be concerned about budgets.
2: Yes, so we have lenders on site. They're doing all sorts of deals. Normally, probably wouldn't get approved, but because they know that we're investing so much into this weekend and all calls to have people come in, they're bending the rules a little bit and being a little bit more lenient with the rates.
1: Arby, you're the man. We'll chat again, okay?
2: Thanks, man.
1: Come on by. Ask for Arby. If he's not busy, he'll come take care. He's a good dude. 770 West Riverdale Road in Ogden. 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

0: The Western Conference Finals took an interesting turn last night. The Oklahoma City Thunder beat the San Antonio Spurs to deadlock that thing at one game apiece. Tonight, it is the turn of the Eastern Conference, where the Knicks will try to go up 2-0 on the Cleveland Cavaliers. Great day to have our guy Dave McMiniman on the program on a Thursday. What's up, Dave? How are you?
1: I'm doing well, and since you do me the pleasure of having that intro song for my appearances, I have to tell you, I spent about 20 minutes today with Susie Essman
0: in
1: the green room here in New York.
0: No
1: which
0: way.
1: Which was just a delight. She's the best.
0: Is she the same way off screen as she is on screen?
1: Just as sharp, but far less silver-tongued and just but very sharp-witted. So just great. Very sweet woman. Was on set or ESPN Studios to talk about the Knicks. Legit Knicks fan. Was talking to me about 70s Knicks trivia, and I was trying not to geek out about her co-star on Curb for 20 years.
0: That is awesome. I wonder, and you've been doing this long enough now, and you're also Hollywood yourself, but I wonder, have you ever had a moment where you're like, oh my gosh, I am talking to this person?
1: I've had a couple. Usually it's more obscure, like, and this is sad that I can't remember. I was a big fan of the television show Mad Men, and the actor who played the guy who Don Draper's wife, Betty, gets married to, like her second husband. Mm-hmm. I was at some function and sitting at a table with him. We talked for like 30 minutes. That's the type of stuff. I'm like, this is really cool. Or like anyone on the 2001 Philadelphia 76ers, the team that was like, that was my senior year of high school. That was the height of my NBA fandom before I was fortunate enough to cover the league. And I was at a game in Atlanta a couple of years ago, and I run into Jermaine Jones, who was the best player on that team. And, like, I was screaming my brain out to root for that guy on that team. Like, that's the type of stuff I think that gets me.
0: Love it. Hey, I would imagine you read Wright Thompson's piece on Steve Kerr, yeah?
1: I did. I was actually just speaking about it this afternoon with one of my colleagues who's in town. What a piece.
0: Yeah, I mean, that dude, when Wright decides to cook, I mean, he might be in a league of his own, due respect to other folks like you. But I wonder what your main takeaways were, because we just had Richard Smith on the show. He spent 40 years with the Jazz, and then he left a few years ago. We were talking about what it was like for Jerry to leave and Frank to leave. And, you know, he references Pop, and I can remember for a long time, Greg Popovich would say, when he's done, I'm done. And he would point to Tim Duncan.
1: Yeah.
0: And then Duncan retires and Pop signs a 5-year extension. It's really interesting to consider what it's like for these guys to actually walk away and how much they're leaving on the table. It's not just basketball, as Steve said himself. It's just the entire ecosystem of being a part of NBA basketball. What were your takeaways from that piece?
1: Yeah, I mean, just some of the little details I absolutely adored. Like him talking about one of his tricks to remember what hotel room he's staying in at whatever random cities he's staying in for the random day of the week, the random month, to try to remember the room number by jersey numbers of athletes that he grew up watching or idolizing. So, like, say you're staying in room 4022, you'll remember in your head as Sean Kemp, Emmitt Smith. I love that because I've done that myself sometimes to try to remember it. I love the detail about the fact that he has a rider, like a pop star would when you go to different hotels to have a concert. He has a game and a guaranteed bottle of tequila in every room that he's waiting for, not to fuel his drinking habit, but because it's his tradition to give that bottle of tequila to whatever coach on the staff had the best impact on the scout to prepare them for the game as kind of like a mini reward or a trophy. I love that stuff. I love the way he talked about how he idolized Jeff Hornacek growing up, and he thought that was the guy. Like, if I could only play like Jeff Hornacek, and he remembers one practice where I assume he's either playing with the Cavs or the Bulls or the Spurs at that time, and he went out and just killed it because all day he was thinking about, hey, I'm going to go play at practice like Jeff Hornacek. Like, that type of stuff I thought was awesome. And then just the excellent reporting on the dynamics of the team. I was knocked over by the fact that Wright Thompson had this scene about early on in the year when things weren't going so well on the court for Draymond Green, and Steve Kerr taking the time to sit down and write Draymond a letter about how much he understands this is a tough time for your career, but you're still very important to us. But, you know, I may have to make some decisions with rotation stuff because your plus minus numbers aren't good. And Draymond Green never acknowledges the letter to Steve Kerr, yet they still have this functional relationship after all these years. I mean, anyone listening, if you and I haven't already said enough about it yet, I invite everyone to go read it.
0: Yeah, the stuff about he and his wife I thought was really sweet, too. I thought that was really cool, that relationship. But I wonder if it made you think about LeBron at all, as LeBron is now facing this decision, because it's easy for all of us to say it's time for you to go. It's easy for all of us to say you've overstayed your welcome. But that's probably diminishing how hard it is for somebody whose entire life has been steeped in this ecosystem, you know?
1: Absolutely. I certainly thought about that. And you think about LeBron told us this year that he wanted to give himself a couple hobbies, because he's finally at least acknowledging the fact that he'll be stepping away from basketball at some point. And obviously golf has become his kind of obsession. He also told us, and he hasn't started yet, but he wants to learn how to play piano. Like, he is just starting to kind of flirt with the idea of life after basketball. And, you know, that's why he did leave his official word walking away from the Lakers at the end of that second round exit that he just doesn't know yet. But all of our instinct is that he will return. But it could be the last season he's returning for. And, you know, I might have to send that right story to, you know, some of the powers that be in LeBron's camp and be like, hey, you want to give me this type of access next year? We can work on a big story.
0: So for the sake of time, because I know you got to get to it, we'll move off of this, but I would encourage any listener to go read it. And again, when Wright decides to cook, he might be on a level of his own. Since you are back there, we'll start going to turn the game off. But I was basically resolved, like, this, there's no way they're getting this done. Knicks go down 22 in the fourth. You know the deal, 44-11 the rest of the way. And essentially was like, all right, Harden, whoever you're guarding, it's his turn. What's the takeaway from New York from game one? And then on the other side, how do you kind of put that behind you if you're Cleveland?
1: Yeah, I mean, certainly I look to the success that Jalen Brunson had against James Harden in the fourth quarter overtime is what changed that game. Now, 8 for 9 looks terrible. I would say that at least 3 of those buckets were extremely difficult, and you tip your hat. However, that's still, we're talking about 5 buckets basically in the final eight minutes of the fourth quarter in overtime, where the Cavs didn't really do much to scheme differently. When they finally did, of course, Landry Shamet bangs 2 3-pointers. And so it was just a confluence of terrible events for the Cavs. And it makes you worry that was their best shot to at least steal one. I don't think it's going to be a sweep or anything like that. I think it's going to be a long series, go 6 or 7. But to steal one of these first two, because the Knicks, we would think, are now shaking off the rust after sitting for a week after sweeping the Sixers, have the attention now because they recognize what the Cavs can do. And I would expect the Knicks will come out with a much, much stronger effort tonight. And you know, the Cavs are going to be in a fight. They're going to have to find ways to maybe muck up the game.
0: After having a really excellent seat to watch Donovan Mitchell start his career here and then grow throughout the course of his 5 years to being a guy who would have some really dynamic playoff games and then at times would go a little hero ball and oftentimes would kind of stall the entire thing. Donovan Mitchell, the playoff Donovan Mitchell is a really interesting conversation to me because he's like third all time in points per game in game one. But then there are stretches of the game where you're like, okay, where's he at? He had 26 through 3 and finished with 29. His last bucket came with like 10 minutes left in the fourth. What did you see happen there with him?
1: Yeah, there was a play, I'd say about midway through the fourth quarter, where it was along the baseline, and it looked like he kind of got, either he stepped on OG Anunoby's foot, or, you know, it was just kind of a weird body colliding situation. And so he didn't seem fully 100% since then. He denied post-game that there was anything wrong with him. Kenny Atkinson was asked about him, and the Cavs coach also said that, you know, as far as he knows, he's fine. I'll say this. I interviewed him for a story that went up today on ESPN.com, just kind of looking at the Cavs rebuilding themselves as a championship contender from the LeBron days to now. And when we were talking, he's like, yeah, let's just sit down. So take with that what you will. That, to me, I was like, maybe it's a little bit of a clue that he's not 100% right with those legs right now. But he certainly was the reason they had that 22-point lead. You know, he led them in scoring, 29 points. He had six steals. Like, he was turning a lot of those steals. He had a couple just straight strips, which was impressive. And obviously, you know, getting in the passing lane and turning them into scoring opportunities. But you're right. I mean, his offense went kaput, but so did James Harden. And both those guys, if they don't play with pace and get the defense moving, you know, Jared Allen and Evan Mobley, for as talented and as big as they are, they need those guys to kind of create the action. The same thing with Sam Merrill, same thing with Max Strus. Like, if the Cavs aren't getting penetration and dynamic play from those two guards, they're a pretty mediocre team.

0: West Riverdale Road in Ogden. Come on by and say what's up. Always appreciate them having us up here. Before we say goodnight, let's give away a free round of golf. 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We're going to send you to Glenmore. Really nice little track today. Text in, I don't know, tell me your favorite golfer. 877-353-0700. Porter will pick one lucky winner to go play Glenmore Golf. Some sad news before we say goodnight. Kyle Busch has passed away at the age of 41. NASCAR icon. Not a lot of information other than he was hospitalized earlier in the day as a result of what's being characterized as a severe illness. Oh, man, poor guy. Very, very sad. 41 years old. Obviously, that is very, very young. All right, we have game two of the Eastern Conference Finals tonight between the Cavs and the Knicks. That game is about to get going at the world's most famous arena, Madison Square Garden. By the way, in case you missed it, obviously Vegas was able to beat the Utah Mammoth. We've got Canadiens Hurricanes tonight in the NHL. But last night, Vegas beat Colorado in Colorado 4-2. A couple third-period goals there. So the chase for Lord Stanley's Cup continues. So some NHL playoffs as well. All right, Porter, let's see. Oh, here's some interesting news. The Portland Trail Blazers have requested permission to meet with Jeff Van Gundy to potentially make Jeff their new head coach. Now, Orlando is also reportedly interested in Jeff Van Gundy, former friend of the show. Porter, it's too bad that he got a coaching job for us, but good for him.
1: Right. We'd love to have him on the program. It's been a while. Miss talking to our guy, Jeff Van Gundy, but I'd like to see him coaching some hoops as a head man. And we'll see. We'll see if Portland can back up the Brinks truck. We've heard some conflicting things there.
0: Do you think Jeff would hire me as his lead assistant?
1: Absolutely. Why not?
0: I don't know. It's because I've never been an NBA coach before, but I will inquire. Hey, look, if a reality TV star can be president, I can be an assistant coach in the NBA.
1: Right, right. And, hey, Portland might pay you $20,000 to do it. So,
0: that's a good point. Well, as long as I have lifetime exemptions from being audited by the IRS, I think I'm good, dude. That's just me.
1: Do you?
0: I don't. Do the Knicks get it done tonight?
1: Yes.
0: Knicks win?
1: Okay. Yes. I'm confident. Okay. I think not only the Knicks get it done, but I don't think it's as interesting as the last one, and I hope that's the case.
0: Okay. There you go. Porter, before we say goodnight, live at Wasatch Front Kia, what's coming up on a weekend Friday edition of the show?
1: Friday edition of The Drive, out on site again. We're at Beer Bar tomorrow. Howard Beck stops by for your NBA Daily Assist. We're going to chat with our old friend Neil Smith. Of course, the Stanley Cup playoffs in full swing and in conference finals as well. Paul Pugmire will give us some PGA Tour latest, and we'll go from there on a Friday edition.
0: There you go. We'll say goodnight. Special thank you today to Jason Kreiss, Richard Smith, Dave McMiniman, and Craig Bowlerjack, and, of course, our friends from Handy and Handy. 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
5: 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Utah baseball will play in the Big 12 baseball tournament this week in Surprise, Arizona. Utah enters the tournament as the 10 seed and will play the 11 seed Kansas State on Tuesday night at 9 p.m. Mountain Time. Utah took 2 of 3 at home this season against Kansas State. If Utah wins, they'll play TCU on Wednesday at 7 p.m. Both those games can be seen on ESPN+. 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
7: How is he going to perform in the playoffs? 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
8: 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Okay, we're ready to go. When we come back, we'll get downstairs and hear from Nick Olchek. 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